0: medicine. The cough drops.
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0: once upon a time there was an engineer.
1: Choo-choo Charlie was his name, we hear.
0: He had an engine and he sure had fun. He used good and plenty candy to make his train run.
2: Charlie says, well, my good and plenty. Charlie says, really ring the bell. Charlie says, love my good and plenty. Don't know any other candy that I love so well.
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0: We present Arthur Lowe, John LeMessurier, and Clive Dunn in Dad's Army. Episode 11, Under Fire, featuring John Lorre and Arnold Ridley, with this week's guests, Pearl Hackney, Jeffrey Lumsden, Avril Angus, and David Goodison. Here is the latest news, and this is John Snagg reading it. With the war at its height, hardly a night goes by without Hitler's Luftwaffe subjecting Britain to massive air attacks. High explosive and incendiary bombs in their thousands drop upon the civilian population below. All Home Guard units throughout the country are ordered to be particularly alert. At Walmington-on-Sea, one fine Saturday morning, outside the local platoon headquarters, Sergeant Wilson hears something that makes him stop dead in his tracks.
1: What on earth's that? Can't be enemy bombers. The old clear's gone. Must be the drains. Oh, wait a minute. I had them done last week. Good heavens. It can't be. Yes, it is. Yes. Mr. Mannering. Mr. Mannering?
2: Yes, what are you about? Oh, it's you, Wilson.
1: Yes, sir, yes. I'm sorry to wake you, but the rest of the men will be here soon. It might not be very good for the morale to find their CO asleep.
2: Quite right, Wilson. No, it wouldn't do at all. Oh, I rest to just doze off.
1: Oh, I see. It's good. Now, I thought for a moment you might have slept here the night.
2: Oh, no. It's just with those damn jetty aircraft passing overhead last night, we got no sleep at all.
1: Yes, you know, it was bad.
2: And, of course, Elizabeth, you know, she's a very nervous type.
1: Mm-hmm. Oh, really, sir?
2: Oh, yes. Soon as the siren goes, she's in the cupboard under the stairs. Wild horses wouldn't drag her out until they're all clear. Scared out of her wits.
1: Where were you, then?
2: Well, I don't like leaving her on her own, you know, so I have to go, too.
1: I see. You must be a bit cramped under there.
2: Oh, it is. Make matters worse, we have Elizabeth's mother staying with us.
1: Oh.
2: She was in there as well.
1: Well, that can't have been much fun.
2: No, it wasn't. She sat on my chair all night long with her gas mask open on her lap, clutching her pension book. Wasn't funny.
1: I'm sorry, sir. No, of course it was, no.
2: Come in.
3: Morning, Mainwaring. Just taking a short cut through your office to the hall.
2: Oh, good morning, Corporal Square.
3: Corporal Colonel Square. Remember, I'm retaining my old rank as well.
2: Oh, yes, of course. We weren't expecting you quite so soon.
3: No. Always early. Make a habit of it. Well, I'll go and prepare the morning's exercise. Still a long way to go with these men of yours.
2: You know, Wilson, I don't think I'll ever take to that man.
1: No, sir, no. Mind you, he's doing quite well with the guerrilla training.
2: Yeah. Bit old-fashioned, if you ask me.
1: Well, he seems full of ideas for harassing the enemy. I mean, quite good, some of them. The stop-me-and-buy-one idea, for instance.
2: Filling chalk ices with Harpic. Hardly appropriate for modern warfare, Wilson.
1: Well, perhaps you're right, sir.
2: By the way, you hear the news this morning? London took a bit of a pacing last night.
1: Oh, did they? Oh, dear, poor things.
2: Could be our turn next.
1: Yeah.
2: Apparently, they're using an enormous number of incendiary bombs. GHQ wants all Home Guard units to put maximum strength on duty to help tackle them.
1: Well, I'm sure our chaps will do their very best, sir.
2: Good. Anyway, you might get the men to check on our sand and water supplies.
1: I've already done that, sir. Jones is checking on the sand.
2: What about the water?
1: Godfrey's looking after that, sir.
2: Good. How apt.
3: Right, men! Stand by! Prepare to mount!
2: What on earth's going on out there?
1: I have really no idea, sir.
3: Swing your right leg over!
2: Sounds like the cavalry. Better take a look.
1: Right, sir, yes.
3: Push down hard with the left leg! Charge!
2: Lord Wilson.
4: I should keep well back, Mr. Mandarin, if I were you. My brakes are not so hot.
3: Come on, ride as fast as you can. Down to the end of the hall and back again. You watch this, Mainwaring.
2: Yes, but...
3: Come on, Jones, pedal faster.
4: I'm going as fast as I can.
3: Godfrey, why have you stopped?
5: I'm afraid I'm having a bit of trouble with my bell.
3: Never mind your bell, pedal.
4: Look out, look out. I can't stop. Whoa!
2: Watch out, Wilson. He's coming straight for us. Quick, open the office door. Jones, you all right?
6: Where am I?
2: You rode straight into my office.
6: Sorry, sir.
4: I didn't get time to knock.
2: You're lucky you didn't do yourself an injury, Jones.
4: I'd have done those Jerry's an injury, Mr. Wilson. They'd have had my coal steel right up them, sir. They wouldn't have liked it, you know, Mr. Manning.
2: No,
4: they wouldn't.
2: Quite,
4: they don't like it, you see.
2: Come on, I'll give you a hand up.
4: Oh, thank you, sir. Thank you. Oh, dear, that's nasty.
2: What's the matter? Have you broken something?
4: Yes, my pump.
3: That was no good at all, men! You're not on a Sunday school ride! You're supposed to be killing Nazis!
2: Come on, Wilson. I better stop these little games.
6: That's right, sir. It's a good idea.
2: Now, what's going on, Corporal Square?
3: Forming a mobile striking forcer. Swift and silent, saber-slashing, thrusting where the enemy least expects it, on bicycles. Right, men. Let's have another go. Pike, you stay here.
2: Just a minute, Corporal Square. That'll be enough of that for the moment. I want to address the men.
4: Excuse me, Mr. Mannering. I won't be able to do any more charging until I get me brakes fixed.
2: Yes, all right, June.
4: I shall need a new valve rubber.
2: All right, I understand.
4: I shall have to get me pump mended.
2: Jones, please. That's enough.
4: Yes, right, sir.
2: Fall the men in, Sergeant.
6: Aye, sir. All right, fall in, three ranks, quick as you can.
2: Now, settle down. Squad!
3: Wrong!
2: Squad!
3: Wrong!
2: Yeah, Corporal Square. Is there something you want to say?
3: You're giving the wrong command, Mainwaring. We aren't a squad, we're a platoon.
2: Well, I'm sure what you say is correct, but these chaps here are fighting troops, not parade ground wallers. Results are what we're after, not a lot of bull. Squad!
3: Platoon!
2: Attain! Hut! Jones, that was a very sloppy movement.
3: It was a very sloppy command. You want to put some snap into it, man, like this. Platoon! Stand it! Platoon! Attain! Tuck! There you are, you see. When they hear a proper word of command, they jump to it.
6: Yes, well, I'm sure, Captain Mannering, in fact, all of us are very grateful to you for your help, but we would now like to carry on with the parade, Corporal Square.
3: Corporal Colonel Square, if you don't mind, Sergeant Wilson.
6: Well, that's enough. Signs of the ranks.
3: I'd like to be called.
6: Now stop talking, or I'll give you something to talk about.
3: Now look here!
6: I don't want to warn you again. Did you shave this morning?
3: What?
6: Look to your front! Next time, stand nearer the razor. Captain Mannering, soon are ready for your inspection, sir.
2: Well done, Wilson.
6: First, I think, sir, just a little something I picked up in Catterick.
2: Now, pay attention, men. So far, Hitler has lacked the courage to come and scrap with us toe-to-toe. Instead, he's using a new cowardly weapon, aerial attack with a firebomb. Now, you all know how to deal with these, but we must check that our equipment is in tip-top condition. Fraser?
7: Aye, sir.
2: You've been responsible for the stirrup pump. Is it in good working order?
7: Oh, it has, sir. I'll bring it round after parade.
2: Good. Yeah, just a minute. What do you mean, bring it round? Why is it here?
7: I've been using it for the dig for victory campaign in my garden.
2: In what way?
7: My apples had the blight.
5: Well, there's a lot of it about this year. My sister's had trouble with her plums.
4: That's a pity, isn't it? She could always make them into jam.
6: Well, I've never really been awfully keen on plum jam.
2: Yeah, look, just a minute. Can you talk about this sort of thing after the parade? Not now. Now, that stirrup pump is a vital piece of military equipment. It must not leave our headquarters. Is that understood?
7: Aye, sir.
2: I take it, Fraser, you didn't borrow the water as well.
7: Oh, no, sir.
2: Good.
7: Only the bucket.
2: Wilson, make it your responsibility to see that these things are returned.
6: Right, sir.
2: And Jones, you check the long-handled shovel.
4: Yes, Mr. Mannering. Yeah, Mr. Godfrey. That makes things a bit difficult, doesn't it?
5: Yes, it does, rather.
4: Yeah.
2: Don't tell me. I suppose that's been borrowed as well.
4: Yes, sir. For the command post stove, sir.
2: I'm sure you don't need a 12-foot shovel for the command post stove.
7: Ah, you do if you pinch the coal from the railway sidings.
2: Sergeant Wilson, this sort of thing has got to stop.
6: I'll see they're brought back as soon as possible, sir.
2: Now then, in view of the recent tendency by Jerry to use incendiary bombs, I want you all to be particularly vigilant when fire-watching.
4: Permission to speak, sir?
2: Yes, Joan.
4: I suggest we should keep our eyes skinned as well, sir.
2: Quite. Now, we've got a very good vantage point from the top of the church tower, so we don't have any excuses for not knowing what's going on. Wilson, who's on watch first tonight?
6: Privates Fraser and Godfrey, sir.
2: Right. Now, don't forget, you two. Fire watching is of the utmost importance.
7: Yes, sir.
2: The safety of the inhabitants of Warmington-on-Sea may be in your hands tonight.
7: Sir.

0: Aye, word, Godfrey. There's a lot coming over tonight.
1: There must be hundreds.
0: Eamon, you're trembling like a leaf. Are you cold?
1: No, just frightened.
0: Well, can I say I blame you, son? These aircraft didn't sound very friendly.
1: It's not them so much, it's being on the tower. We're so high up.
0: You don't like it?
1: Not really. I've always been safe. When I was in the Army and Navy stores, I could have had a marvellous job in accounts, but it was on the fifth floor, so I didn't take it.
0: Oh, well, a journey to the top is never easy.
1: Say, isn't it about time Captain Manley come up here on his rounds? Yes, I suppose it is. How much longer before we're relieved?
0: Just a deck.
1: 20 minutes. 20 minutes?
0: Aye.
1: Oh, dear. I think I need to be relieved right now.
0: Man, oh, man, you've been down there 3 times already. Look, why don't you just go over there with that gargoyle?
1: Oh. Wouldn't that be a sacrilege?
0: Because of it on a church tower, you mean?
1: Well, yes.
0: Ah, don't be silly, man. What would you do if a German parachutist started coming down?
1: Well, I hope he'd be a gentleman and look the other way.
0: I mean, you would have to shoot him, wouldn't you?
1: Oh, no, I couldn't do that. War doesn't suit me, I'm afraid. It's not that I'm frightened or anything, it's just that I'm not very good at it.
0: I suppose it depends, just the way you're made, but... Hey, wait a minute. Wait a minute. What's that over there?
1: Where?
0: Look, straight ahead, just beyond the town hall. There's a light.
1: Oh, so there is. It's going on and
0: on. Damn it, man, I believe someone's signalling.
1: Well, we'll do a beastly thing like that. What should we do?
0: Oh, I'll go down and tell Captain Manley straight away.
2: Fraser! Godfrey!
0: Oh, here the captain is now.
2: Mind how you go, come square. This roof's a bit tricky.
0: Captain Manley, sir.
2: Ah, Fraser. A bit noisy tonight, eh?
0: You've just said down, sir. There's a light going on and off in the town. I think someone's signalling.
2: Sure you're not mistaken, Fraser.
1: Uh-huh. We both saw it.
2: We'd better phone the police, straight away. Corporal Square, where's Sergeant Wilson?
3: He's on his way up here, Mainwaring. But why waste time phoning the police? You have the authority. You're on active service. Act!
2: I'll take the decisions here, if you don't mind. This is police business, not ours.
3: Isn't it? Suppose it's a Jedi paratrooper marking the target.
2: Well, I suppose you could be right. Fraser!
0: Sir!
2: Could you pinpoint where the light was coming from?
0: It looked like the corner of Mortimer Street.
1: There was a bomb dropped there last night.
2: So there was. Very well. When action is needed, I'm the first to take it. You know where it is, Fraser. You'd better lead the way.
0: Aye, sir.
4: Oh, is anyone there?
2: Ah, there you are, Wilson.
4: Yes, eh? Very long way up those steps, isn't it?
2: Don't worry about that now. We're going down again.
4: Oh, no. We have to.
2: Don't argue, Wilson. Get Walker and Pike to take over up here with Corporal Jones in charge. Corporal Square, you take command downstairs. Rest of you, come with me.
0: Aye, sir.
1: Captain Manring.
2: Yes, Godfrey, was it?
1: Could you give me a moment or two before we go?
2: Certainly not. Every second is vital. On these occasions, one has to act quickly in order to avert a disaster.
1: I know, sir. That's why I asked.
5: What's going on, sir? Where are we going?
2: There's someone signalling to the enemy, Wilson, in Mortimer Street.
5: Ah.
2: Come on, there's no time to lose. Are you sure this is the right house, Fraser?
0: Aye, sir, this is it.
2: There's a nameplate here, but I can't see what it says. It's too dark.
1: Would you like to use my flashlight, sir?
2: Oh, thank you, Bob.
1: It's rather a nice one, actually. It has 3 colours. Green, red, white. You slide this little thing on the
2: yeah,
1: side.
2: Yeah, all right. Yes. Never mind that. I think white will suffice on this occasion.
5: Do you think that's wise, sir? After all, it's after lighting up time.
2: I'm well aware of that, Wilson. If it wasn't, they wouldn't have been signalling in the first place, and we wouldn't be here now, would we?
5: Well, that's a very astute observation, sir.
2: Thank you very much. Right. Let's have a quick look at the nameplate. Oh, dear. That's very suspicious. All right, Fraser, ring the bell.
0: Aye, sir.
5: What was the name, sir?
2: Murphy. This could be a very nasty business, Wilson.
5: Yes, sir. Oh, I think someone's coming, sir.
6: Ja, bitte. Are you Miss Murphy?
7: What is it that you want?
2: One of my men saw a light flashing on and off at your flat.
7: Don't be so damned ridiculous. Well, who are you?
2: I'm Captain Mannering, Home Guard. And what's more to the point, who are you?
7: My name is Murphy. Sigmund Murphy.
2: You're not English, are you?
7: What are you talking about? I have lived here for 25 years.
0: Hey, you didn't sound like an Englishman.
7: For that matter, my friend, neither do you.
5: Where were you born, Mr. Murphy?
7: I was born in Salzburg.
0: Well, that's Germany, isn't it, Captain Mannering?
7: No, it is not. It is Austria. But I am naturalized Englishman.
2: Then why do you call yourself Murphy?
7: With a war on, would you like to be called von Schickenhausen?
2: Anyway, the point is, one of my men saw you flashing light as if making a signal.
8: Flashing a light, was he? Well, he was doing it last night, no.
2: Good evening, madam.

0: Anyway, the point is, one of my men saw you flashing a light as if making a signal.
1: Oh, flashing a light, was he? Well, he was doing it last night, no.
0: Good evening, madam. You live on the ground floor, do you? Below, Mr. Murphy.
1: Yes, that's right. Name's Keane. Mrs. Keane.
2: And take no notice of her. She tells wicked lies.
1: Oh, no, I don't. I'll tell you, we were signaling last night, no, just before the bomb dropped.
2: Are you mad? Do you think I signal so they drop a bomb on me? Ah, you are just an interfering old car.
1: Oh.
2: What about all those sailors that are visiting your flat, huh?
1: Oh. I'll have you for libel.
2: And the entire Canadian Air Force.
1: Oh, do you mind?
3: Captain Mannering, don't you think we ought to go inside before the whole street knows what's going on?
0: Yes, I think it's a very good idea, Wilson. Right, Mr. Murphy. If you don't mind, we'll discuss this inside.
2: Very well, if you insist.
0: That's better. Close the door, Fraser.
4: Aye.
0: Now, Mr. Murphy, what have you to say about the signalling?
2: I tell you, I was not doing the signalling.
4: You're a German, are you not?
5: I'm as British as you are.
3: Oh, don't start that all over again.
4: He's a German, I know damn well he's a German.
1: Yes, that's your dog, God, in my room again. He's got the scruffy little Dachshund, you know.
6: Mr. Mannering, a Dachshund, a German dog.
0: Thank you, Godfrey, I'm well aware of that.
2: He's not scruffy. Fritz! Come out of there, Fritz!
4: Oh, that's even got a German name!
1: Damn foreigners. 25 years he's been plotting this. He ought to be interned.
2: Why don't you mind your own business and go back to your room, you old bag?
1: Oh! Don't you tell me what to do. He's a spy, I know.
0: Is this true, Murphy?
1: He was signaling last night, whatever he says. He's a Nazi.
2: I am not a Nazi. I am British.
1: There's always a strong foreign smell coming from your kitchen. And you walk out the pictures while they're still playing God Save the King.
0: Does he indeed? Well, Mr. Murphy, the evidence looks pretty strong against you. I'm going to take you into custody so that the police can investigate.
3: Do you think that's wise, sir?
2: You're all mad!
6: Excuse me, Mr. Mannering. Before we go, I wonder if Mr. Murphy is somewhere where I could wash my hands.
2: Certainly not!
0: My God, I think he is a German.

0: Come in.
1: Oh, Captain Mannering. Oh, I'm sorry. As this is his office, I didn't expect to find anyone else here.
0: That's perfectly all right, madam. Natural mistake. Come in and sit down. My name's Square. What can I do for you?
1: I'm Mrs. Pike. Frank's mother.
0: Oh, yes, of course.
1: Frank forgot his balaclava. Do you know where he is?
0: Yes, he's fire-spotting on the church tower.
1: Oh, your cat is deaf. I shall have to have a few words with Captain Mannering about this.
0: Well, he shall be back very soon. They've gone down to Mortimer Street to pick up a spy.
1: Oh, that's nice. Well, I'll just take this balaclava up to Frank.
0: Wait a minute, madam. You can't go up there without a steel helmet. You better take mine.
1: Oh, thank you. You're a gentleman.
2: Corporal! Oh, good evening, Mrs. Pike.
1: Evening.
0: Well, what is it you want, Lance Corporal Jones?
2: Well, Corporal, you see, it's like...
0: Corporal Colonel! You really must get to know my rank. Corporal Colonel Square. Corporal Colonel Square. Corporal Colonel Square. Corporal Colonel Square. Square. Corporal Colonel Square. Corporal Colonel Square.
2: Corporal Colonel Square. Yes.
0: Are you quite fit, ma'am?
2: Well, I'm not bad. How are you getting on?
0: What do you want?
2: Well, I don't know, really. I did know before I came in. Perhaps I'd better go out and come in again, and then I'll remember what I wanted to when I come in.
0: Where?
2: Ah. That's what I wanted to come in about. It's getting very hot and uncomfortable on top of that tower, and lumps of shrapnel coming down all over the place.
0: Well, so what?
2: Well, you know what they say, good people are scarce.
0: Shouldn't let that worry you. Now get back to your post.
2: Well, it's all very well for you, but if one of them bits hits me, it might kill me, and that could be very nasty.
0: Well, that's what soldiers are for. Now get back up to the tower and be so good as to escort this lady to her son.
2: All right. This way, Mrs. Pike.
1: Thank you.
2: Just because you've got two struts and I've only got one, he thinks you can...
0: Sounds pretty rough out there.

0: All right, Fraser. Bring him into my office.
1: Aye, sir.
2: Ah, Mainwaring, is this your prisoner?
0: Yes, that's right.
3: You'll be the laughing stock. Is that what you'll be? Ha-ha! The laughing stock.
2: It sounds like a blasted hun.
3: I tell you, I am British citizen.
2: I've told command they're advising the civil power.
4: Advising the who?
2: The police, man, the police.
4: Oh, I see.
0: The point is, what do we do with him in the meantime?
2: In the desert, we used to bury them up to their necks in the sand and let the ants get at them.
0: That hardly meets the exigencies of the present emergency, Square. Besides, we don't have to be in the desert.
4: Well, we could always take him down to the beach, sir.
0: Don't do it. Anyway, it's high tide.
2: We'll work something out, Mainwaring. You have to stand your own feet sooner or later. I've had a phone call from GHQ whilst you were away. They've ordered me to report back.
0: Have they? Then we'll try to manage without you.
2: I wish I'd had you in the desert, Mainwaring. I might have made a soldier out of you. No, no. On second thoughts, I don't think even I could have done that.
0: Damned arrogance. I want to see the general about him.
5: Oh, excuse me, Captain Manning.
0: What is it, Godfrey?
5: You won't be needing me for a minute or two, will you, sir? I mean, I have got time to work.
3: Captain Manning, Captain Manning. There's incendiaries coming down all over the town, sir. Blimey, that one was close.
6: Hey, Captain Manning! There's an incendiary bomb in the hall, sir. It has come down through the roof.
3: Ooh, I can see it. It's all lit up. It's all lit up.
0: Come away from that door, Jones. I'm going in there to have a look.
7: By Jove, you're right. We'll have to deal with this quickly. Keep back, everybody. Stay in there.
6: Aye, sir.
0: That phosphorus is highly dangerous when it explodes. Fraser?
6: Aye, sir.
0: You go and have a look round outside, see if there are any more. We'll take the one in the hall.
6: Aye, sir.
0: Godfrey, you get the pump. Godfrey, where are you going?
5: Well, I was just on my way to...
0: No, there's no time for that now. Go and get the stirrup pump.
5: Oh, dear.
0: Wilson, you guard the spy.
4: Right, sir.
3: I am not the spy! Don't panic. There's a bomb in the hall. Don't panic.
0: Go. Stop looking about like that. Get some water in that bucket.
3: Yes, sir. I wasn't panicking, sir.
0: We need lots of running water.
5: Oh, dear.
0: Oh, do be quiet, Godfrey. Give the pump to Sergeant Wilson. Right. Now go and get the hose and feed it out to me.
4: It's the jet for the fire, sir, and the spray for the bomb.
0: I know that, Wilson.
6: All clear of incendiaries in the vicinity, sir.
0: Thank you, Fraser. Where's Jones for that water? The static tank is only just outside.
6: He's coming now, sir.
0: Well, good, right. Now, here I go. Half close the door behind me in case it explodes.
4: Right.
7: More hose, Godfrey, more hose.
3: Yes. I've got some water, sir. Where's he gone?
6: Captain Manning's in the hall with a bomb.
4: Jones, just pour that water into this bucket and go and get some more.
3: Right, Mr. Wilson.
4: Fraser, you take over the pump. I must guard the prisoner.
6: If it gets right. Too much for you, just let me know.
7: All right. What's happening in there? Where's the water?
4: It's here now.
7: Well, start pumping.
4: Right.
6: Oh, this is hard work.
4: There isn't much more.
6: Well, give me what you can, man.
3: Oh, here's some more water.
4: Ah, jolly good, jolly good. Perhaps you'd like to pour it into the bucket.
3: Yeah,
7: more hose, some more hose.
5: I wish he wouldn't put it like that. It's very rude.
7: Keep pumping.
6: Don't stick pumping as hard as I can.
7: Pump harder.
5: I see. The hose has come off the pump.
7: What's the matter? What's happened to the water?
6: The hose has come away from the pump.
7: Heavens above, what are you two playing at?
0: Right, I'm coming back. Now, hurry up and fix it, Godfrey.
5: I'm trying, sir. You see, this little screw on the clip, is that one got a screwdriver?
3: Ain't it a nail file? Is it any good?
0: You keep out of this. This is our bomb.
6: It's all right, sir. I'll fix it.
0: Good work, Fraser.
4: Thanks, sir.
0: Right. Now, start pumping as soon as I give the word. Look out, Godfrey. Let me get past.
8: Captain Mannering!
0: Out of my way, woman. We're going to deal with an incendiary bomb in the hall.
8: It's out! I put it out.
0: Now, stand well back. Well back, well out. What did you say?
8: It's out!
0: How? What happened?
8: I put a sandbag on it.
4: What an awfully good idea, sir.
0: Yes, well, that would be my next move, of course.
4: Yes, of course. It's just a question of getting round to it, isn't it, really?
3: Ah, Mrs. Pike, explain to these people who I am.
8: Oh, hello, Mr. Murphy. What are you doing here?
0: You kindly don't talk to the prisoner, Mrs. Pike.
8: Prisoner?
0: That's right. He's been signalling to the enemy. He's a spy.
3: And what's more, he's on their side.
8: This man isn't a German. He's a British subject.
0: Are you sure?
8: Of course I'm sure. He used to be married to my Auntie Ethel's cousin.
0: Why didn't you say so in the first place?
3: Well, how was I to know you knew her Auntie Ethel's cousin?
0: Oh, never mind that rubbish. Perfectly understandable case of mistaken identity.
6: Hey, that's another. A stick of fire bomb, sir. They have fallen right across the street, sir. Oh, Lord.
0: Right, out you go, men. Grab the pump, Fraser. Wilson, Godfrey. Oh, where's sorry, Godfrey?
1: I think he had to go, sir.
0: Go? Where? Oh, I see what you mean.
9: It must be the excitement, sir.
0: Yes, quite. Right, follow me, man. Jones, bring the water. Fraser, you've got the pump. Come on, Wilson. Get some sandbags. Come on, fast as you can.
6: Come on, boys, run.
8: Oh, why do they make such a lot of fuss? All you've got to do is use your common sense.
10: You'll know, Mrs. Pike, we British are a wonderful people. We are brave. We have the great sense of humor. But I just don't see how we are going to win the war.
11: That episode of Dad's Army from the original television series by Jimmy Perry and David Croft, you heard Arthur Lowe as Captain Mannering, John Le Mesurier as Sergeant Wilson, Clive Dunn, Corporal Jones, John Lorry, Private Fraser, Arnold Ridley, Private Godfrey, Pearl Hackney, Mrs. Pike, Geoffrey Lumsden, Colonel Square, Avril Angers, Mrs. Keane, and David Goodison as Murphy. Under Fire was adapted for radio by Harold Snowd and Michael Knowles and produced by John Dias.

0: once upon a time there was an engineer.
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0: He had an engine and he sure had fun. He used good and plenty.

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8: Hello, and welcome again to the news quiz. 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
7: The consultant specialist is hoping to benefit hundreds of couples living in the Sevenoaks area by setting up an infidelity clinic.
8: Thanks to Ken and Patricia Holmes for that. Let's meet the teams now. Please welcome first on my right, Linda Smith and John Sargent. Opposite them on my left, Francis Ween and John O'Farrell. Linda, why should Blair beware the Ides of March?
9: Tony Blair is quite unpopular at the moment with his backbenchers and with the nation in general, and I must say I'm feeling a bit smug because I think I've been in the vanguard of this trend. Frankly, I've never liked him. But with his backbenchers, he's annoyed them largely by, I think, because of his terrible schoolboy crush on George W. Bush, I think. It's getting embarrassing. He's like a kid at school, isn't he? He's going, oh, what do you like? Oh, going to war. Yes, that's what I like as well. Who are you going to war with next week? Iraq. Yes, so am I. It's just a total embarrassment, really, isn't it? So, and now he reaps the reward.
10: I think it's not surprising. You think of a typical Labour MP there in their constituency. There are no public services. They haven't seen a policeman on the beat for years. They go to London, the train's 2 hours late. Their mother's in hospital on a trolley. They go to see Tony Blair, and he says, I think what we should do is to invade Iraq.
11: The compromise that will be reached is that we will invade Iraq, but Stephen Byers will organise it. And the British Army will be stuck on some railway siding in Didcot.
8: Yes, a number of backbenchers and former ministers claim that Mr Blair's presidential style is alienating him from his own party. Someone well to the left of Mr Blair might challenge him. Ian Duncan Smith, possibly. 2 points to Linda. John, which bunch of nasties went to Harrogate and came back all nice?
10: Oh, yes, this is Francis Ween's lot, the Ian Duncan Smith. This is, they went to Harrogate, and he made a fantastically interesting speech, which seemed to suggest that if you'd lost a teddy bear and you were a crack cocaine addict, you should vote Conservative.
9: Yes, but they've always had the aristocracy's vote.
10: They had to silence Margaret Thatcher first, which wasn't easy. She said it was on doctor's orders, presumably spin doctors. Anyway, they managed to stop her. She's now, that's it, she's finished.
9: Tranquilizer darts are marvellous, aren't they?
8: But John, if she can't speak in public any longer without risking her life, won't people follow her around the place shouting, speech, speech?
9: Could she not be voiced by an actor, you know, like they used to do with the Irish from Fame? Say Felicity Kendall, I think. Would be
11: or Gerry Adams, even. That would be sort of payback time.
12: It can't be a coincidence that the moment she's silenced, old Duncan Smith suddenly starts speaking out. It says that we mustn't be Victor Meldrew anymore. And the Tories are going to be...
9: He should be so lucky. People recognise Victor Meldrew.
12: But he didn't explain who the new role model was. I don't know, sort of Jamie Theakston or one of those people, I suppose. Actually, probably Graham Norton, I imagine, is the antidote to Victor Meldrew, because they're all caring and sharing, aren't they, the Tories now? It's all new agey, his lovely new speech.
9: A bit much from a man who just said he was saddened by the news that Margaret Thatcher couldn't speak anymore. He probably danced round his office going, I'm the leader!
12: Well, there was a very exciting headline saying, Duncan Smith accuses Blair of exploiting children. Except, I thought, well, hang on a sec, Duncan Smith is now exploiting Blair's alleged exploitation of his own children. And no one's interested in Duncan Smith's children, that's the horrible truth, until now.
11: I didn't know he had children.
12: Oh, yes, he has, yeah. But his wife appeared, Betsy. He exploited her, didn't he?
11: But I'm fascinated in Betsy Duncan Smith. There ought to be a special section in magazines called Leaders' Wives, and it could be...
12: Well, I'm doing my homework only because a couple of weeks ago when I did bump into Duncan Smith, he suggested that we do a sort of life swap TV programme where I would be him for a week and he would be me. I said to him, I can't really see what's in this for me, you know. You get to sit around in a shed in the garden writing books and things, and I have to go down and be humiliated in the House of Commons and then torn to shreds by people like Simon Hoggart and the papers. But I would get to live with Betsy for a week, I suppose. So that's why I'm looking into his family before I decide whether to sign the contract.
9: But your poor wife would have to live with him.
12: She wouldn't notice the difference.
8: The Tories relaunched themselves in Harrogate this weekend as the caring party. They want to be seen more like Mr. Softy, less like Mr. Whippy. John O'Farrell, who's putting an end to their Moncare business?
11: I'm sorry, could you repeat the question?
8: No.
11: Who's putting an end to their what?
8: You heard.
11: Moncare business?
8: Monkeys.
11: Oh, God, Monkey Bell, yeah, that was a Johnny Vegas impression. Oh, I see.
8: No, all right, no. It wasn't.
11: No. Okay, no, this is the terrible, terrible news that ITV Digital is going bankrupt. What happened was that they paid hundreds of millions of pounds to screen all the nationwide football matches, and then they found out that people didn't want to watch Cheltenham versus Kidderminster. And it was incredible, and it ended up getting less viewers than BBC Four. So the whole thing's gone terribly wrong, and we're going to have all these football clubs going bankrupt, and it's a tragedy, and I'm very sad. The Football League is run by Keith Harris. I think this might be a clue. Handing over our national sport to a man who made his living putting his hand up a duck's bottom is possibly a big mistake.
8: Well, that's why it's called digital, isn't it?
11: I suppose so. So that's the answer. ITV Digital is going bankrupt and taking all our historic football clubs with it.
10: I think most things that ITV does are very good.
8: In recent months, the channel has been most famous for its monkey advertising and manky programming. The news is that the monkey itself is likely to be unpaid. It's suffering from peanuts envy. Francis, who was all loved up at the Oscars?
12: Well, everyone, I should think. Everyone who was there. Trouble is, I don't know how you pronounce the name of this woman. Is it...
8: Hallie.
12: Chuck Berry, or whatever she's called anyway. Has become the first black woman ever, I think, to win Best Actress, which is very good. And everyone was very happy. The only bit of it I heard was on the Today programme the following morning, they started playing a bit of her acceptance speech, and I had to turn it off because I was cutting myself while shaving. As the tears rolled down my cheeks, they didn't stem the blood, I'm afraid, listening to this awful rubbish. But that was nothing to do with her being black. It was just that she's an Oscar winner, and actresses and actors whose sole qualification in life is they're meant to be able to deliver lines well. Always prove this is not true at the Oscar ceremony.
10: I think we've got a lot to learn from them. I think that, you know, every programme should thank people more, like I should thank my team leader, Linda, and I want to thank Charlotte for being here. And I want to thank Simon. I'm sorry. I'm sorry, I can't go on. I just...
12: The transcript of Hail, Halle Bop, Berry speech said that she started off with this rather moving Martin Luther Kingish thing, saying, you know, that she was accepting this on behalf of all the women of colour over the years and named some, and then said, and of course I'd like to thank my lawyer And it then went down to millionaire Hollywood agents and lawyers.
11: But I think that was the whole problem with Martin Luther King's speech back in the 60s. He never thanked his agent, he never thanked his director, he never thanked his lawyer, and that's why this was the greatest step forward forever in the black rights movement.
10: But did you notice the way that to Halle Berry, though, she's got quite a bit in common with me? Did you notice that?
8: Well, her mother is from Liverpool, which means that she's not really an African-American, she's a Scouser, isn't she?
10: Well, there's like you. I worked in Liverpool, if that's what you mean, yes.
12: Around the time she was born.
10: We started in radio journalism together, and then in 1993 she was chosen in a magazine as one of the 50th beautiful people in the world, and that was the only point where I think our careers diverged a bit. So I could have been there. I mean, it's just, you know, a lot of it's luck, isn't it?
9: I don't think it's quite fair to blame people for thanking everyone in a speech, you know, everyone who's ever helped them, because if they dissed everyone who'd ever hindered them, you'd be there a lot longer, really, wouldn't you? You know, if you sat here and said, yes, a Mr. Frobisher, maths teacher, who said I'd never amount to anything. Oscar, in your face. That'd be fantastic. So fair dues, really.
11: So Mr. Frobisher was your teacher?
9: Possibly.
8: In her speech, Halle Berry also said that maybe we will be judged on our merit and not on our skin, which is terrible news for Hollywood's plastic surgeons. We start round two with a cutting from the Sheffield Star.
7: A prostitute who made her neighbour's life a misery faces eviction from her Sheffield council home. The court heard she disturbed her neighbours by playing loud music at all hours, as well as constant arguing, shouting and banging.
8: To David Barry for sending that in. Linda, who struck a blow this week for Publicity Seekers Anonymous?
9: Oh, Naomi Campbell, isn't it? Mm-hmm. She's either won or she's lost. The Mirror says she's lost. The judge, who you sort of feel should know, seems to think she's won. But she's only won about £3,000, so we'll never know, because she won't get out of bed for that. So, I don't even understand what the whole thing's about. They took photos of her. Apparently, worn out by a lifetime of wearing clothes and walking. Under the relentless grinding pressure of that, as opposed to, say, being a nurse or something, she succumbed to drug addiction. And because, no, honestly, it's terrible. Every day, what shall I wear? What shall I wear? Oh, you know, a nightmare. If you're a nurse, you've got a uniform. It's suited for you. But apparently the Mirror took a photo of her going into a drug addiction clinic, and that was wrong. But not that wrong. Only £3,000 wrong.
10: I'm on her side. I mean, it's obviously quite understandable. She feels...
9: Oh, you models stick together, don't you?
8: Naomi Campbell is famously reported to have said that she would refuse to get out of bed for less than £10,000, and us newscast regulars know just how she feels. Apparently, it's impossible to fold Naomi Campbell more than 8 times. Two points to Linda. John O'Farrell, listen to this.

0: John, why are teachers saying wham, bam? Thank you, ma'am.
1: Yes, Estelle Morris has warned that parents will get the rap for badly behaved, unruly pupils. So if a teenager behaves irresponsibly, the parents are going to be dragged in and punished. And she's already had one parent into her office, and she said, I want to know why your son was lying around drunk in Leicester Square.
2: She kept calling them feckless parents, and I'd actually sent Mr. Dictionary, because I suddenly realised I've never quite grasped this word feckless. I all sort of vaguely thought it meant bad, but I didn't know how bad. Because, you know, hopeless, you know, means without hope, and lifeless is without life. But what is without feck? And I looked it up, and it's
1: sounds like a Father Ted sketch.
2: I looked it up in Chambers, and it's a Scottish word, and it means effectiveness. I get to have a watchdog called Feck Off. And
3: I think you'll find it's called off feck.
1: It doesn't work so well, does it? We have a feck czar. I think there are better ways to punish children. I think the parents should turn up at the school gates and pick them up wearing purple flares and tank tops. That would really make them think again.
3: And bring their nan wearing bright red lipstick to give them a big kiss.
0: Meanwhile, the Scottish Executive has proposed to stop parents smacking children under 3 years old, though they will still be allowed to deep fry them. Linda, why have Britain's rural retreats gone up in smoke?
3: Rural retreats? Gone up in smoke. Aha, up in smoke, foot and mouth, bed and breakfast.
0: Yes.
3: Bed and breakfasts, there are less of them as a result of the foot and mouth crisis, because people don't really fancy going on holiday next to a pile of steaming carcasses. Which is a shame, obviously, for people running them. It's unemployment. It's not good. I always feel a bit ambiguous about bed and breakfast because I like walking. You know, the only place you stay are these bed and breakfasts in the countryside. And they're often really nice, but incredibly chintzy. Everything is just chintz in the room. There's little covers. You can't find anything because everything's got a cover. You've got tea bags. You're lifting up covers to find where they are. And this particular one I stayed, it had loads of furry toys the woman had put, I don't know why, to make us feel we were being watched in the night. Arranged all around the room, and my friend got so upset by it that he took one of them, which was this knitted clown, hung it from a beam, and left a chair knocked over underneath. So we won't be welcome there again.
0: The latest Good Bed and Breakfast Guide reveals that as many as a fifth of the UK's B&Bs have closed because of the foot and mouth crisis. The rural tourist industry has suffered as the public turn against traditional countryside pursuits, such as drunken brawling, staring at strangers in pubs, and marrying your sister. 2 points to Linda. John Sargent, listen to this.

0: I'd just say John was playing air guitar throughout the whole of that.
1: Who is taking a gamble on casinos?
2: Well, yes, Linda just whispered gambling to me, and I know all about that, because I spend most autumns going to Blackpool. We saw quite a lot of it up there, but they were only gambling with the future of the nation. It's a strange idea, the idea that we're not gambling enough. Have you noticed that? I mean, that's what's behind all this. We have the lottery, we have on-course betting, off-course betting, football pools, spot the ball, but we're not doing well enough, are we? And
0: obviously.
2: So I think the government's right to step in and just say, please, please, we must try and get the gambling up to benchmarks. You know, we just all got to try a bit harder. I mean, it's just not good enough. The millions and millions going into the National Lottery, frankly, it's not enough. That's not the world that we want to live in. We want to live in a more luck-oriented, youth-engaged world.
0: And with this in mind, they're opening casinos in Eastbourne.
2: Yes. I'll tell you what I really do think there. I think the worst thing about the whole thing is when they say, of course, what's going to be good about this is that more money will be available to treat gambling addicts.
3: They actually said that Blackpool will become the new Las Vegas, which is a rather wonderful image, the idea of all these hardened gamblers coming across from Nevada. Suddenly they're going to Blackpool to try like a bingo. This is fantastic. Guns on the table and eyes down for a full house. Clickety-click.
0: Yeah, I'd love to see Elvis Presley singing, you know, Viva Fleetwood. I can't really see people risking fortunes on one of those cranes that pick up a couple of toys.
3: The ITV digital monkey going, pick me, pick me.
1: Contrary to popular belief, the majority of gamblers are not the super rich, but are the super desperate, sucked into a lifestyle which strips them of money, hope and dignity. Or celebrity who wants to be a millionaire, as we call it. Francis, whose attempt to make a student grant led to accusations of cashing in?
4: Blimey. Do you know? The only students I saw this week was Prince William. John knows it. He's just coming to the rescue.
3: Hugh Grant is appearing in About a Boy and giving lots of interviews.
0: Not even close.
3: Okay. Britney Spears. Britney Spears.
1: They know the answer.
4: Do they? Oh, good. Let's hear it.
2: Team captain will tell us what the answer is.
0: It's Oxford, isn't it?
1: Yes.
4: Oh, that.
0: It's the cash for places. They've got totally the wrong idea about student loans, haven't they? They think it means... just got the wrong end of the stick. Thinks the students give them 300 grand, and then they get a place. That's how it goes. And so I myself was absolutely shocked to the core of my being to find that money bought you a place at Oxford.
2: I was just very shocked at the price of it, £300,000. In the old days, a couple of O-levels and a good case of claret would do the trick.
4: Well, I was also rather sorry for those poor two people, the admissions tutors, who had to resign the next day. One of them a vicar. Well, they weren't asking for the money for themselves. They just wanted it for their allegedly impoverished college.
0: A vicar? Is this vicar played by Terry Thomas?
4: No.
0: Sounds like some sort of Ealing comedy. I say, 300 grand. Rather.
4: This is the Murdoch Press, which is 100% in favour of applying market forces to everything in life, rather like Mr. Blair. And then when someone does this, they get exposed all over the very same newspaper for appalling corruption and have to resign.
2: Now, what they said at this interview was that we can't promise that your son will get in, but we will look at his application in a very, very, very friendly way. Each very was 100,000, I reckon.
1: Yes, in the latest cash for influence scandal, this time at Pembroke College, Oxford, two fellows told a reporter posing as a businessman that a significant donation to the college might well secure a place for his son to read law. Mr. Platt, who is the college chaplain, told the reporter, and this is a direct quote, "Pembroke was as poor as shite." Not clear which part of the Bible he was quoting from, but it may have been St. Paul's letter to the Glaswegians. Before we start the final round, here's a headline from the December issue of the Isle of Wight County Press.
5: Woman found in Germany.
1: Thanks to Ben Odom of Rochester for that. Linda, who's bringing about the end of the world? This is not a question about George W. Bush.
0: No, it's a question about the BBC, who are going to be replacing the Globe logo that we've known for years, BBC Globe, spinning globe logo.
2: Balloon, too.
0: And also balloon, but it's sort of a globe balloon, really, isn't it? So it's a carping criticism, John, if I may say so. So a globe in various forms has been the logo, and now they want to replace it with something more multicultural than the globe. Namely, some people dancing in a sort of Morris dancing-y way, in some different sort of national costumes, I suppose, I don't know. But seems a poor idea here. Would just say one word, consignia. I don't think it's a great idea, and it's obviously not my business to tell Greg Dyke what to do, but I think if he was looking for savings, not a good idea. I don't know, what do you think?
2: I think it's a sloppy idea. I mean, what's good about it is, would it get rid of those irritating little things they have on BBC Two that tear across the carpet and then...
0: First of all,
2: it doesn't find them fubsy and
0: John,
2: lovely.
0: You're just 7 points above Ian Duncan Smith now.
2: I'm finished now.
4: Now he works for ITV. Shouldn't you have to say things like that, and I hope we're getting a Christmas bonus. It's sort of a hip-hop dancing and haka, that's Maori war dance that rugby players do. And something called Brazilian self-defence, whatever that may be, which apparently is less likely to go out of fashion than the globe, which is going to be around for about 5 billion years or so, isn't it?
2: I think the idea is that it should be more inclusive. I mean, I find all those things, I don't know about you, but I just thrill to them. I want to be part of it.
4: Yeah. Well, as Linda says, I mean, the globe is probably white and southern and middle class, isn't it?
3: I think they should bring back the old test card with that girl playing noughts and crosses with a clown. I like that. 20 years she took to make that bloody move. She's sitting there, 20 years, put a cross or a nought, just take a move. The clown going, turn off that light classical music, it's driving me mad.
0: That's why the clown ended up hanging himself in a bed and breakfast.
3: You can still see it on UK Gold, actually. They had a whole evening of it the other night.
2: People like the fact it was in colour, you see. For a lot of people, that was exciting. You know? If they had a black and white set.
0: Well, even if you had a black and white set, you could have coloured it in the time it was up there.
1: BBC One wants people to think of it as an inclusive channel. Controller Lorraine Heggessy said, rhythm and movement are common to everyone. She obviously never watched Phil Mitchell in EastEnders. John O'Farrell, why may male fish have had their chips?
3: Ah, yes, I read this story. This was a story that claimed that 1 in 3 fish in British waters is changing sex. They claim that lots of chemicals in the water are making the fish change sex. It's not that at all. It's just these male fish, they feel they were born into the wrong body. They're flying to Rio, they're having the op, and they're telling their friends they want to be known as Gladys.
2: I don't know why we aren't panicking about this story, you know. I mean, I thought it was quite disturbing, didn't you? I mean, a third of the fish have changed their sex. You thought they were boy fish, now they're girl fish, and that's it. And we're all meant to be calm. I mean, I don't see why we should be calm about this. I think we're calm about far too many things now, particularly with regard to sex. Have you noticed that? Well, what do you think, Linda? You're a girl. What do you think about this? Let's get it from the woman's point of view.
0: Well, John, you know, it doesn't bother me that much that a third more fish spend ages getting ready to go out. And suddenly see... and have completely forgotten how the offside rule works. What's the problem? And also, breast of haddock is a lovely dish. But they're turning into girls because of the contraceptive pill. You think, well, why are they taking it? Why, you know, what is it, some kind of bet? You've had a drink of water, I've had a drink of water, let's have some contraceptive pills, hey!
2: I think they're moving much faster than we realise.
0: Fish today, honestly. What do you mean they're moving much faster?
1: According to the Environment Agency, female hormones from the contraceptive pill are causing male fish to exhibit female characteristics. Now, all a chap has to do to get in touch with his feminine side is to pop out to the chippy for a cod supper. Francis, why is Kit Art the new Brit Art?
4: Oh, this is a charming story about Tracy Emin, the great artist. She lost her cat, who I think is called Docket. And so she went round putting little notices on all the lampposts and things saying, have you seen my cat, with a little photo of it, and saying, please ring Tracy Emin on this number. And understandably, given that this is someone who flogs off her knickers and old bed linen and stuff for vast sums, all the hip young artists in Hoxton assumed that this was her latest conceptual work and started ripping down the posters because they were told they were worth £1,000 a time. And she got rather annoyed, and her agent had to put out a statement saying, no, this is not a work of art, this is just a notice saying, please can the neighbours help me find my cat. But it had a happy ending, even though all the notices were taken down and going to be sold at Sotheby's. Little Docket came back anyway. And I think he's probably now getting into this racket. He's going to be exhibiting his unmade litter tray at Turner Prize next year.
0: Actually, I'd like to make it perfectly clear. It wasn't such a happy ending. Docket was found, yes, but he was found by Damien Hirst. Nasty business.
2: She was famously unmade bed, wasn't she?
4: Yes. Mm.
2: Probably ties in with the cat somewhere. The cat just left after that, I think. I mean, you've got to find out why did the cat leave. I mean, that's what we're not getting at, are we? We've got no explanation for that. The cat wanders off, why? That's what we should work on instead of wasting our time on, you know, was it worth 500 or 1,000?
1: Or speculating why the entire audience has left. Thank you all. Now let's look at the final score. And I have a problem here because I can either say Linda and John Sargent, which makes you sound like an old married couple. Or I could say
0: John Sargent
1: and Linda, which sounds like a knife-throwing act, doesn't it?
3: Just say Linda
2: and John. We don't mind,
3: John.
2: As long as we've won, we don't mind.
1: Francis and John O'Farrell, with him. No, that doesn't work either. Does it?
3: That's
1: Let's do it. Francis Ween and John O'Farrell have 15 points, but Linda Smith and John Sargent are this week's winners with 18 points. And before we leave you, here's an extract from an article in The Times, sent in by Michael Young.
5: Kate, a medical secretary, and David, a doctor, have been married 30 years and have a daughter of 23. 3 years ago, David decided he didn't want sex anymore. They now live in Hertfordshire.
1: Goodbye.
5: Taking part in the news quiz were Linda Smith, Francis Ween, John O'Farrell and John Sargent. The chairman was Simon Hoggart and the news is read by me, Charlotte Green. The chairman's script was written by George Poles, Simon Littlefield, Dave Cohen and Paul McKenzie. And the producer was Lucy Armitage.
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0: All right, Jimmy, I'll give it to you straight. If you want to know why you're not getting anywhere with June Whitfield, well, take a look at yourself. I've seen beetroot salads dressed better.
1: But I've got no time to bother with clothes. I live on a farm. I have to be up before it's light.
0: I gather that. Nobody would wear clothes like yours if they could see what they were putting on. People in town don't wear clothes cut like that.
1: But this is for country wear, Bentley. It's perfectly in order for a country suit to have a couple of slits at the back.
0: Not in the trousers. Jimmy, you've got to get yourself a new suit, something that will dazzle you.
1: Oh, I see, the new peacock Jim. But I wouldn't know what to choose.
0: Leave it to me. I know what girls go for. I love it.
1: I love it too, but, we were talking about clothes.
0: Love it is clothes.
1: Oh, love it. Oh.
0: Yes, a sort of greeny material.
1: Oh, I know. My old D-mob suit was made of that.
0: Yeah?
1: But it had sort of reddish-brown squares on it, you know.
0: Reddish-brown squares?
1: Well, I kept it under the mattress and the bedspring was rusty.
0: No wonder you have trouble with your romantic affairs. Let's see what else. Tell you what, pearl grey goes with anything.
1: Well, don't shove her off onto me, Ben.
0: Jimmy. Oh, cool, old fella. A pearl grey suit.
1: Oh.
0: As it happens, I can sell you just the thing. Plus all the accessories. I can let you have, really cheap, a pearl grey suit, a pair of fawn shoes, a blue striped shirt, and a BBC cricket club tie.
1: Bentley, I wouldn't be seen dead in that outfit.
0: Oh, dear. Well, do you know anybody else who would care to buy a pearl grey suit, a pair of fawn shoes, a blue striped
1: shirt? No, I don't know anybody.
0: Oh. Well, if I can't sell them, that's that.
1: What do you mean?
0: I'd better go and hand the suitcase into Lost Property.
1: Yes, sir.

0: What's your Jim?
1: I've just been out to buy something to help the missus keep her clothes nice and tidy. I've got a couple of them hangers.
0: Which hangers?
1: Aeroplane hangers. Oh, you've never seen so many clothes as she's got, Jim. And with all that, she was an happier woman when the only evening dress she had was pyjamas.
0: Poor old wealthy Walt. If your wife still hankers after her old friends, why not take her back to the buildings for a visit?
1: I've tried it, Jim. Oh, what a sensation we caused when we drove up in our big new car with the four chauffeurs.
0: Four chauffeurs?
1: Yes, one for each gear. When the missus stepped out and saw the buildings again, oh, I never seen a woman so overcome with memories. She just fell in an heap.
0: Really?
1: Yes, you remember that heap by the back door.
2: Well, didn't it make you a bit sentimental seeing all the buildings people again?
1: Well, I'll say this, Mr. B. I found it very difficult to drive away from the old place.
0: You really did?
1: Yes. They'd pinched the car wheels, the seats, and the best part, the engine.
0: Well, another little suggestion. Why don't you try taking your wife completely away for a long holiday?
3: Mr. Naughty.
0: We've been studying holidays, haven't we, Dunners?
3: Oh, yes, sir. Particularly that BBC program which urges people to try taking unusual holidays. It goes something like this.
4: Why not have a different sort of holiday this year? Let's listen to some people who used their imagination last summer and spent holidays they'll remember all their lives.
5: I was right up the canal last summer. I went from Rotherhithe to Attercliffe with a load of fertilizer. It was one of those holidays where you all have to muck in. But it was full of excitement. I had with me Sonia, the girl I go friends with, but she left rather suddenly due to standing up when we were going under a low bridge. I had always chaffed her about being tall. Another incident that springs to mind is when the horse tripped over a young couple on the bank and fell in the canal. But we pressed on regardless, and I treasure every minute, even though my neck still bears the marks of the tow rope. Good night.
4: And here's somebody else who threw conventions to the wind and found a really unusual summer holiday.
6: I have always been deeply fascinated by British folk music. So, for me, it was high for the open road and a fig for Bognor Regis. With my trusty recording machine, I sought out the old country folk who still remember the songs their fathers handed down. Here's a sample of my treasure trove.
7: Ah, well, sir, well, now, this be a song my old dad used to sing when I were a babby, waking up in the night. Frightful, as you might say. Mm. Oh, rot you and perish you, you squalling young pup. I'll bash your small face in if you don't build up.
6: Oh, yes, quite exquisite, yes. Have you anything even older?
7: Ah, I am, I mind my old granddad. He were always a-singing.
6: Oh, yes.
7: And this be the song he always sang when he were a-singing. Oh, 1, 2, 3, 4, 5, 6, 7, 8, 9, 10, 10, 9, 8, 7, 6, 5, 4, 3, 2, 1.
6: Yes, what strange words, yes. But why did he sing that?
7: He were balmy. he were a daft old flogabob.
6: Flobbergob, you mean?
7: Ah, flobbergob, yes. Ah, because the word around here means balmy, you know, and kind of ninny-faced, as you might say. Here, mister, would you like I to sing you the traditional old Bassetshire hay-making lute?
6: Oh, please, yes, do oblige with it.
7: Ah, I will, ah, ah. A singing, you know, or stew in a matter, come harvest. Like this, Oh, Eli, oh, Eli, don't be so unkind. You've just stuck your pitchfork right...
6: Stop! Yes. I've rather difficult. I've got no more room on my recording tape.
7: What a pity. Oh, yes.
6: Well, thank you, and a good night.
3: Tonight's talking point. Once again, we meet the Glums, our family of ordinary people facing life squarely. Today, their talking point is, if the child is father of the man, who's going to be mother? So, over to the Glums.
5: Oh, Ron, I can read you like a book when you've got that mischievous expression on your face and your cap on one side. Oh, it means beware. Ron, have you been up to some of your devilment?
6: Yes, eh?
5: Oh, Ron, life could never be dull with you and your pranks. Don't make me laugh too much tonight, Ron, because I'll lose my earrings again. Now, tell me what you've done, you imp.
6: I've had all me hair cut off, eh?
5: Ron! Ron! Take your cap off. Oh, Ron! What have you done to yourself?
6: I've had a crew cut, eh?
5: A crew cut? But, Ron, it makes you look completely different. I never realized before you had so much face.
6: Sorry, eh?
5: Whatever made you have it?
6: I wanted something different.
5: I think you've spoilt your whole looks. You've no right to do it without consulting me. The whole object of being engaged is to do things together.
6: Right, are we?
5: No, I didn't mean that.
6: Go on, Eph, just a kiss.
5: No,
6: yes.
5: Ron, not now. Your hair's rasping my cheek.
6: Well,
7: Hello, hello, hello. What, oh, Eph? Ron's shoving his clock forward again. I shan't interrupt the revels. Here, Ron, pass me over your mum's spare set of dentures, will you? I must get myself a proper pair of pliers. They're in the drawer of the table. Ron, I told you what would happen if you looked over the hedge when Mr. Wilson was clipping it.
5: No, Mr. Glum. Ron's gone and had himself a crew cut.
7: You mean, Ron, you had that done on purpose? Let's have a closer butcher's. Sure. I don't mind telling you, Ron, this has upset me. Suddenly seeing you with your hair cropped close like that, it's brought back 6 months of my life I thought I'd forgotten. Ron, have you seen yourself in the mirror?
6: No, Dad.
7: This is going to give his mother a nasty shock. She was always so proud of our Ron's lovely curlies, as she called them. And he was a curly baby, he was.
6: Yeah.
7: Yeah. Had all them baby cheesy wheezes on his nuts. She washed them regular every Friday over the enamel basin. Him and the dog at the same time.
5: Oh, dear. It will give her a fright when she sees him then.
7: I know. Scare the late daylights out of the dog and all, I expect. Ron, I'm not breaking the news to your mother. You go yourself and show her what you look like. She's upstairs cleaning the bedroom windows. Go on, just go up and poke your head round the door.
6: Yes, Dad.
7: Oh, if I don't know what she'll say when she sees young Porcupine Bonce. You better cover up your ear holes. You know her, she's liable to get very down to her.
5: Oh, poor Ron.
7: He should be at the door by now.
8: Hello, Mum.
7: There you are, Ed.
0: You can't get down to earth quicker than that, can you, eh?

0: Waiter, three more brandies and soda, please. I say, Bentley, you ever read Wells?
1: No, Your Grace. I used to read teacups.
0: Hold on. I meant to...
1: Wait, Your Grace, that's
0: I
1: right.
0: Meant
1: go on.
0: To, I meant to.

0: Cup?
1: Well, I meant you.
0: Wait, Your Grace, that's right.
1: I meant you. I meant H.G. Wells.
2: Oh.
1: Wrote this story about the invisible man. You ever thought about that, April? You think it's possible for a chap to drink something and then become completely invisible?
2: Oh, yes, Your Grace. You should see Bentley at the pub when it's his round. But you know, Gracie, yes, the idea of a man becoming invisible does make a rattling good story. In fact, Your Grace, if you'll stand by, we'll rattle it again.
3: This whole strange affair starts at the London house of Major Adrian Dawlish and his lovely wife, Claire. They have just finished dinner.
4: Something's wrong, isn't it, Adrian? You've been very quiet all evening and you've hardly touched your sweet.
5: I'm sorry, my sweet. Claire, cast your mind back. Do you remember a fellow called Clapper?
4: Clapper? That does ring a bell.
5: Jim Clapper. He was my batman during the war. Oh, yes. Last I heard from him was a letter in 47. Said he was now working in a chemist's shop. And if ever I was down his way, he'd see me all right for cenopods.
4: Oh. Well, dear, if tea gets any dearer, it might be worth considering.
5: Claire, this afternoon, Clapper rang me. He seemed very distressed and frightened. He asked if you'd see me this evening. He suggested Tinnish.
4: But you haven't played for years.
5: Well.
4: But what could have happened to him to phone you up like that? And...
5: is that the front door?
4: No, it's the back door. The front door's Wagner. Well, if that is Clapper, I'd better leave you alone with him, Adrian. I'll be in the kitchen. I'll take off this dress and put on a jug of coffee.
5: All right. Coming. Well, hello, old boy. Do come... I say, there's nobody here. I can't see anybody.
6: That's what I wanted to talk to you about, Major.
5: Clapper! It's your voice. But where are you?
6: Right in front of you, Major. On the doormat. Begging your pardon, Major, and meaning no disrespect, I'm invisible.
5: Invisible? I don't believe it. It's a trick. Prove you're invisible. Do something to prove that you are actually standing there. Clapper, release my nose.
6: I'm sorry, sir. I'm sorry, sir, I meant no disrespect, sir. Only dire necessity would make me grip an officer's conk. Do you believe I'm invisible now, Major?
5: Oh, I've got to, but I mean, this is incredible. You'd better come in.
6: Begging your pardon, sir, I've come in, sir. I'm behind you now.
5: What?
6: Major, what am I going to do? It's horrible, this being invisible.
5: Now, look here, Clapper. To start with, how did you happen to become invisible? I mean, was it something you ate?
6: Well, in a way, sir, yes, it was in a way, sir. You see, it was this afternoon, Major, you see. You know how I work in this chemist shop, sir, as I explained to you in my letter,
5: sir. You did indeed, yes, sir.
6: Well, I had a slack hour this afternoon, you see, so I popped in the dispensary and made myself a sort of a cocktail.
5: Cocktail?
6: Yes, sir. A drop of Mrs. Uggerty's nerve tonic, a spoonful of calamine lotion, flowers of sulphur, halibut liver oil, bath essence, and so on and so on. I just took them as they come to me, you see, and I drank it down, and the next thing... Jim's been faded out.
5: Yes, but what caused it?
6: Who knows? I can only suppose I must have went a bit heavy on the vanishing cream. Oh, I can tell you frankly, sir, I was in a bit of a state till I thought of you. It's very good of you to see me.
5: But I can't see you. Now, look here, Clapper. At all costs, we must think rationally. Put a cake on your head.
6: Eh?
5: Yes, that large fruit cake on the table. Now, if you put it on your head, I can pinpoint your position in the room.
6: Like this, sir?
5: Yep, that's it.
4: Darling, I'm bringing in some coffee.
5: Good heavens, I'd forgotten about Claire.
4: Oh, thank you, darling. I hope you've finished your... You know, I thought I put too much self-raising flour in that...
5: Too much... Clapper, where's your manners? You might at least raise your fruitcake when a lady enters the room.
6: Very sorry, sir. Sorry, sir.
4: Adrian...

0: Adrian, to whom are you talking?
1: Miss May, ma'am, the Invisible Jim. Oh? It's no use staring, madam. It's quite impossible to see me with the, if you'll pardon the coarseness, unclothed eye. Oh,
0: I don't believe it. It's a trick. Adrian, are you pulling my leg?
1: No, it's me, Mrs. It's just... Oh, please, madam, please, I beg you, let me stay here. I can make myself handy round the house. I used to do all the major's mending. Now I can do invisible mending.
0: Oh, of course you can stay here, Clapper. And try not to brood about being transparent. It may not be so bad as all that.
1: Well, it's all... Well, I suppose now you come to mention, I suppose invisibility can have its bright side. Yeah, for instance, I can now sit bang in front of the telly without blocking anybody's view. And if I spit in the underground, they'll find the bloke next to me. And think of the pennies I'll save on flag days. Yes. Yes, I think I'm going to enjoy this invisible lark.
0: I'm sorry, Adrian. It's now a fortnight since your friend Mr. Clapper arrived here, and I can't stand much more of it.
2: It happened again this morning?
0: Yes. I went in to run my bath when I noticed just in time. The bathroom scales were registering 17 stone. Adrian, things have got worse since he started going out on those mysterious little jaunts. Where does he get to? What does he do?
2: Haven't you seen the evening papers? Look at the headline. Strange happenings in London. Is it ghosts?
0: Oh, show me. When Mr. Richard Bentley, the well-known broadcaster, was walking along Bond Street yesterday, some mysterious force removed a manhole cover from right in front of him. Mr. Bentley disappeared and did not emerge until Gravesend.
2: And look at this. When asked why they lost the boat race, the Oxford Stroke said the boat felt for all the world as though there was an extra man sitting on the bows.
0: Oh, it's too much.
2: Yes, well, I'm going to turf him out, Claire.
0: Oh, good.
2: Possibly. Just wait till he comes in.
0: Oh, you're right.
1: I've been in all the time.
0: Oh, look. See.
1: Oh, you didn't notice the level of the whiskey in the decanter going down on its own, did you?
2: Papa, now listen once and for all. This has got to stop. You've grossly abused our hospitality. I'm going to give you the good hiding you deserve.
0: Don't soil your fists on him, Adrian.
2: By gad, I'll horsewhip him.
1: You don't have to do that. Withdraw the whip. I'm going anyway. I've got a few more larks to get up to. I just thought of a very good one. Ta-ra for now, chum. I'm off.

0: Adrian. Adrian.
1: Hmm? What, darling?
0: I've been worrying. Were we wrong in turning Clapper out on a night like this? You know, he's nowhere to go.
1: Oh, darling, look, he brought it upon himself. Now go back to sleep.
0: It's such a cold night for poor Clapper to be...
1: Well, let's worry about it in the morning. Look, I'll push the hot water bottle over to your side. Now go to sleep.
0: Oh, but poor Clapper, it's raining out and I
1: just... Don't leave it till morning. Get some sleep now.
0: Oh, but I can't help thinking of that poor wretch.
2: Look, dear, if you don't shut up, will none of us get any sleep.
3: Clapper!
2: Not at all.
4: In a rest of the augmented BBC Review Orchestra, bring our recorded show to a close. Those involved were Dick Bentley and Professor Jimmy Edwards. Encouraged by Wallace Eaton, Alma Cogan, June Whitfield and the keynotes, the announcer was David Dunhill. Frank Muir and Dennis Norden wrote the script, and the program was produced by Charles Maxwell. We all invite you to tune

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1: Gold sight. Will you take that fag out of your mouth? I can see the ass vibrating from the top of the road.
2: A man's got to have some pleasures in life. Did you bring any fags in? I've had to roll my own dogs up since this morning.
1: Honestly, the state your lungs must be in. They must look like a couple of empty coal sacks. How long have you been smoking now?
2: Well, let's see. I started after I left school. So that would have been,
1: 60 glorious years. Have you any idea how much smoking that represents?
2: I don't know.
1: Well, let's work it out. A fag is about 3 inches long. A packet of 20, that's 5 foot. How many do you smoke a day?
2: 40.
1: 40? That's 10 foot a day you're getting through. That is the equivalent of one fag twice as long as you. Do you realise you're smoking 3,650 feet of fag per year? That's horrifying. That's nearly 3/4 of a mile.
2: Who cares?
1: 3/4 of a mile each year for 60 years. What? That's incredible. Since you was an 8 and a half, you have smoked the equivalent of a fag 45 miles long. From here to Reading, or halfway up the M1 to Coventry.
2: No, it's not. You don't smoke them all. You can't count the dog ends.
1: That's even worse. That means you've thrown away a dog end 5 miles long. Quite apart from the health hazard, that is a diabolical waste of money.
2: No, it ain't. I enjoy smoking. It ain't done me any harm.
1: How can you say that? You must have a lining of nicotine 1.5 inches thick inside of your lungs. Another year and the sides will be touching. You can't breathe properly. You have bronchitis every year from October to April. Oh, Dad, do yourself a favour. Give it up.
2: No, Harold. I couldn't manage without my fags. I'm too old to change my ways now. Life without a nice cough and a drag wouldn't be worth living.
1: Well, at least you could put my mind at rest and have an X-ray.
2: An X-ray?
1: Yeah, there's a mobile X-ray unit down the road. I passed it on my way home. Why don't you go down and have a check-up?
2: No, I'm not having no X-rays.
1: Why not?
2: They might find something wrong with me.
1: Well, that's the idea, then they can do something about it.
2: No, if there's anything wrong with me, I'd rather not know about it.
1: Oh, that is ridiculous. I mean, that is burying your head in the sand. If there's anything wrong with you, it won't go away. It'll just get worse.
2: There's nothing wrong with me.
1: You don't know? Not until you've had a check-up?
2: I know you. You want them to find something wrong with me.
1: What a terrible thing to say.
2: Yes, you do. It's those I love to go to the hospital and they'll keep me there and I'll never come out again. That's what you want, isn't it?
1: Well, if that's what I wanted, I could have had your head x-rayed and had you taken away years ago. No, it's for your own good. Besides, everybody should be x-rayed. That is the only way they can stamp out disease. You see, the incidence of TB has fallen dramatically because of these x-rays. They can catch it in time. I'm going to have one.
2: Why? What's wrong with you?
1: Nothing wrong with me.
2: Then what are you going to have one for?
1: Now, look, the whole point of preventative medicine is to stop people from being ill so they don't have to go into the hospital. And the only way that you can find out whether people are ill is ill is to find out if they is ill or if they's not ill in the first place.
2: X-rays ain't preventing it. It's looking for it. Now, leave well alone. If people are ill and don't know about it, what's the point of depressing them? It'll only make them ill.
1: I should have you committed. Life would be much easier, you know. Look, are you coming or not?
2: No, I haven't got TB.
1: I didn't say you have. But you've got a nasty cough, ain't you?
2: I've always had that. That's not TB. It's me lungs.
1: So you're going to have a check-up. You're coming with me first thing in the morning. You're going to have a bath, put some clean underwear on, and you're going to have that skinny little chest x-rayed, all right?
2: I don't have to have a bath, do I?
1: Well, you've got to give the x-rays a chance to get through, ain't you?
2: I don't want to be x-rayed, Harold. There's nothing wrong with me. I know there isn't. I'm as healthy as anyone.

0: morning.
1: Oh, good morning. We have come for the mass x-rays.
2: Mass x-rays? You said it was just one on the chest. I'm not having them all over. I'm all...
3: Come back here, you!
2: They're not strapping me down and shooting all that electricity through me. It's not natural. I'd turn into a monster.
1: What do you mean, turn? I must apologise for my father. Only he has been watching too many of them late-night Frankenstein pictures. Look, nobody's going to strap you down. Mass, in this case, means everybody. You're going to have one little x-ray. Now behave yourself. I do beg your pardon.
0: Oh, that's all right. There's nothing to worry about, sir. I can assure you it does you no harm at all. Now, we'll just fill these cards in. Name?
2: Steptoe. Albert Edward Ladysmith Steptoe.
0: Age?
2: 63.
1: You liar, he's 69.
2: Why don't you mind your business?
1: How can you be sensitive about your age at your time of life?
0: 69.
2: Big mouth.
0: Address?
2: The Mews Cottage, Old Drum Lane, Shepherd's Bush.
0: Are you suffering from any illness?
2: No, never had a day's illness in my life. I'm as fit as a fiddle. What are you doing tonight?
1: Dad, please. I'm most terribly sorry.
0: Oh, that's all right. I'm sure he doesn't mean anything.
1: He does, don't you, Harry? You mind your manners now and answer the question.
0: Do you cough at all?
2: No. Never.
1: Gordon Bennett.
0: When was the last time you were x-rayed?
2: Oh, I've never been x-rayed. There's never been any need. There's nothing wrong with me.
0: Name and address of doctor.
2: I haven't got one. Don't need one.
0: I know there's nothing wrong with you. Have you ever received any medical treatment?
2: No. Yeah. I had some white powder squirted down me trousers when I come out of the trenches.
0: Well, I don't think we'll count that. Right, give this card to the nurse.
2: I'll wait for him.
1: Oh, go on.
0: Name?
1: Steptoe. Harold Albert, the Kitchener.
0: Age?
1: 34.
2: He's 41.
1: I'm 39.
0: Which is it, 34, 39 or 41?
1: 39.
2: Nearly 40.
1: You need an x-ray on your nose if you don't keep it off of my phone. Now, go on, come get undressed. Clear off.
0: Address?
1: Same as him, unfortunately.
0: Are you suffering from any illness?
1: Not to my knowledge. I do keep myself in pretty good physical condition.
0: Any cough?
1: There is a slight irritation of the bronchial tracheae first thing in the morning, but it's nothing to worry about.
0: Any sputum?
1: Party?
2: Gold watches.
1: Oh, no, nothing like that.
0: Have you been x-rayed before?
1: No.
2: Yes, you have. 2 years ago when the horse kicked you in the cobblers. It's nothing to be ashamed of. You got over it, didn't you? He can still enjoy himself, miss.
1: Please. It's something I'd rather not talk about in mixed company.
2: Ah, oh, that's all right. She's a medical lady. She's heard worse than that, I know. I think you ought to put it down, miss. X-ray Gentiles.
0: Nothing else?
1: No.
0: Now give this card to the nurse. Through there.
1: Come on, you...
2: What'd you have to go and tell her I was 69 for?
1: What do you want to tell her about the horse for? I was just on the point of asking her out tonight.
4: Good afternoon.
2: Well, ask this one then.
1: Oh, Lord. She must be older than Florence Nightingale.
4: Come along there. Hurry up. We haven't got all day.
1: The nice young lady said to give you these cards.
4: Take off your jackets, please. Remove all metal objects.
2: Here, what's your game?
4: I just want to remove your braces.
2: I bet you do. Well, find someone else. I know about you nurses.
4: The metal clasps will show up on the x-ray. Over here, behind the machine. Right. Don't move. Deep breath in. Hold it. Don't move. I said don't move.
2: Me trousers is falling down.
4: Never mind about your trousers. Hold it. Thank you. Get dressed.
2: Is that all?
4: That's all.
2: Can we get a cup of tea?
1: Apologies, shut up. You ain't got no cup of tea.
2: Would you let go and give us a cup of tea?
4: Next, please.
1: So sorry. By all means.
4: Deep breath in. Hold it. Stop flexing your muscles.
1: So sorry. It's just a habit.
4: Thank you. We'll write and let you know the results.
2: Don't bother. There's nothing wrong with me.
4: Good morning.
2: Harold. What? I'm frightened.
1: What for? You've had it.
2: That's what I'm frightened about. Supposing there is something wrong with me.
1: Oh, come on, don't worry, Dad. You're all right.

0: come, I come.
1: Dad, was that a postman?
0: Yeah, the West London Chest Clinic. Oh, I called Harold, the West London Chest Clinic.
1: Oh, that's probably the results of our x-rays.
0: Here you are. You open them.
1: Hey, El Steptoe, that's you.
0: I don't want it.
1: Open it.
0: No, straight away. Burn it. There's nothing wrong with me.
1: Well, that's probably what they're telling you.
0: Open yours first.
1: Oh, all right, then. Yes, sir. We are happy to inform you that your recent chest x-ray is completely clear and shows no abnormalities. There you are. Nothing to worry about. Go on, open yours.
0: Oh, no. Oh, my God.
1: What?
0: Dear sir, your recent chest x-ray was unsatisfactory due to a technical fault. An appointment has been made for you at the West London Hospital for a further x-ray. I've got it. I'm dangerously ill. It's your fault, you and your x-rays. It was all right, understand?
1: Well, that'd be ridiculous. I mean, x-rays cannot give you TB. Anyway, don't say you got it. It just says unsatisfactory due to a technical fault.
0: They always say that, so as not to frighten you. I'm dying. I'm not long for this world. I can feel it. I can feel the life draining out of me. Where's my chair?
1: Now, look, Dad. Look, you mustn't panic. You've got to be rational. Now, let us assume the worst. You've got TB.
0: Oh.
1: Well, nothing to worry about. Well, it's not like it used to be. It's not like it was in your days. Our medical science has made tremendous progress since then. See, they've got drugs and modern methods of treatment. Oh, you'll be cured in no time at all. A couple of months in a sanatorium, rested, and you'll be as right as right.
0: I won't. I've had it. I probably won't last the week out.
1: You mustn't talk like that, Dad. You're going to be all right. I try not to worry. Now, when have you got to go to the hospital?
0: It says tomorrow afternoon. Hey, wait a minute.
1: What?
0: This ain't my letter. It's yours.
1: Pardon?
0: It says H.A.K. Steptoe. That's you. They put him in the wrong envelopes.
1: That'd be ridiculous. I wouldn't make a mistake like that. Show me. Oh, my God. H. Steptoe.
0: I'm all right. I'm all right. There's nothing wrong with me. I told you. Fit as a fiddle. Where's me fans? What's the matter with you?
1: TB. I've got TB.
0: Oh, don't say you've got it. It just says in the x-ray was unsatisfactory due to a technical fault.
1: They always say that. They never tell you the truth. I'm ill. I've had it.
0: You haven't had it, young lad like you.
1: I've got a cough. Dad, I've got a cough.
0: You call that a cough? That's a cough.
1: Oh, shut up. See that? Listen. Cavities. Oh, my lungs must be like lace curtains. Dad, I can't breathe properly. I'm out of breath. Now come to think of it, I haven't been feeling well lately. I have been so tired all the time.
0: That's too much of the other. There's nothing to worry about. You said yourself it's not like it used to be. A couple of months in a sanatorium, that's what you said.
1: Yeah, but they may not have caught it in time. I've probably had it for years. It's all your fault. You never looked after me when I was a kid. I never had any decent food in a rotten damp house. What chance did I have? It's lowered my resistance. It's all your fault.
0: You had the best food money could buy.
1: You never had any money. You spent it all in the pub. With me standing out in the rain all evening. With a bottle of lemonade and an arrowroot biscuit. That's why I've got it.
0: You haven't got it.
1: Yes, I have. I've lost a lot of weight lately.
0: Of course you have. You've been on a diet trying to get into them velvet trousers you bought.
1: No, it's more than that. Oh, it's been falling off me. I'm wasting away. And lack of energy. That's a symptom.
2: You've had that since she was born.
1: What the hell? Dad, I'm frightened.
0: Don't come too close to me. It's catching.
1: But Dad, Dad, I'm your son. Your flesh and blood.
0: Well, there's no point in us both having it. It's going to be hard enough for me running the business on my own when you're away. I don't know how I'm going to manage. I'll be here on my own. Ah, oh, what a terrible thing to happen to me at my time of life.
1: What about me? It's me that's ill.
0: You should have looked after yourself. All them late nights burning the candles at both ends. I warned you. And now I'm going to be left on my own. Well, I hope you're satisfied.
1: I wouldn't have believed it. There's me sitting here gasping my life away. And all you can think of is yourself. I don't think there's another living soul in this whole world who can be as callous as you. I'll never forget this. I'll take the memory of this day to my dying grave.
0: Where are you going?
1: I'm going to my grave, i.e. my bed.
0: But you've only just got up.
1: I'm very tired. I must try and get as much rest as I can. I've got to conserve my energy for the battle that lies ahead. I'll see you tomorrow. God willing.

0: Good morning, Father.
1: Take that surgical mask off your face.
2: Now!
1: Take it off or I'll stab it down your throat.
3: All right. Let go of me throat. A man's entitled to protect himself. Eat your breakfast. Here. Have you been drinking out of that cup?
0: No. Why?
3: It's mine. It's a new one. That's your cup over there. I've smashed all the others. Here. Eat that sausage. You touched it.
0: What's this?
3: What?
0: All these bits of sticking plaster around me half and fork.
3: Oh, that's so as we don't get them mixed up. I've marked your cup, your saucer, your plate, your knife, your fork, your spoon. They go in the sideboard. I've moved all the stuff I use into the kitchen.
0: We'll move out into the stable if you like.
3: You keep away from that horse. She catches if we've had it.
0: Well, she ain't gonna catch anything from me. God blimey. Why don't you plant a yellow cross on the front door and I'm done with it? I'll carry this handbell round with me if you like. I'm clean. Give away. I'm clean.
3: No. Sit down. Don't get excited. You mustn't overdo it.
0: You're right. I mustn't tire myself out. Oh, dear. Are my cheeks flushed?
3: They look all right to me. Aren't you going to go and get dressed? Aren't you going to go to work?
0: How can I go to work? I'm a very sick man. What about your precious horse catching it?
3: Oh, she can wear a mask. Fresh air, do you good.
0: You just want to get me out of the house, don't you, mate? So you can have it fumigated. In that case, I've got to go to the hospital this morning for my X-ray.
3: Are you going to eat your breakfast?
0: No. I just don't seem to have any appetite lately. That's another symptom.
3: Good. I'll have it then.
0: I've touched that breakfast.
4: Oh, go on.
3: Forgot about that.
0: Go on, eat it. It'll be all right. Dip the sausages in carbolic. And it's a shame to waste them.
3: No, thanks. I'm not hungry. How are you feeling this morning, anyway?
0: I wondered when you'd ask. It's comforting to know you're concerned. I'm not well at all. I broke out into a cold sweat during the night. That's another symptom. I saw the sunrise this morning. Oh, it was beautiful. I could smell the rain as well as it dried on the wet pavements.
3: Is that a symptom?
0: Everything seems so clear. They say your senses is heightened when you haven't got long to go. You see things in a new light. I don't suppose I shall see another spring. I shall miss England in the spring. It was my favourite time. I weighed myself this morning. I've lost another 4 pounds since yesterday.
3: You haven't got your gumboots on, have you? Pull yourself together. You're carrying on like some puffy Victorian poet.
0: Would you put this envelope in a safe place for me, will you?
3: What's that?
0: My will. I've left everything to you with a small bequest for the Labour Party.
3: There's no need to make out your will. They'll cure you, you said yourself. All the new drugs, modern techniques, they work wonders today.
0: Yes, I know they do. But I've got a premonition. My time has come. Oh, it's a shame, really. There's so much to do, so much to see, and so little time left. Oh, don't be sad. Dad, I'm not sad. Look, I'm smiling. Well, I'd better go now. I'm due at the hospital in an hour to get the confirmation. I'd better take my pyjamas with me to probably rush me straight into the sanatorium. Goodbye, Dad. I don't suppose I shall be back here again.
5: I'll come and visit you, Hal, if it's not too far.
0: Thank you, Dad. I would like that. But don't worry about me. I am at peace with myself.
5: Oh, Harold.
0: I have no regrets. Je ne regrette rien. My only worry is leaving you. A chin up, Dad. No tears. I'd like to remember you with a smile on your face. Come on. Smile. Smile. That's the style. Say goodbye to the horse for me. And everybody down at the Skinner's Arms. Goodbye, Dad.
5: Goodbye, son.
0: Oh, Dad.
5: What is it, son?
0: You think they could have sent a rotten, stinking ambulance, don't you? It wouldn't have cost them.

0: Oh, look at the time. He's been gone long enough. Wonder if he's dead. Oh, might as well read his will.
1: Dear Dad, by the time you read this, I shall be dead. Unless you can't wait, you've opened it already. I'm too distraught at my demise. You can rest happy in the knowledge that we will meet again when you two are called by that great rag and bone man in the sky. Because I don't suppose we'll be all that long. I would like to be buried with my mum. And I hope that you will take more care of it when there is two of us in there than you ever did when she was in there on her tot. I hereby bequeath.
0: This is the bit.
1: All my worldly goods to you. This is to include my post office book and my half of Steptoe and Son, hereinafter referred to as the business. I further bequeath.
0: Yeah?
1: An annual sum not exceeding 15% of my total estate to be donated to Harold Wilson in his capacity as leader of the Labour Party of Great Britain and Northern Ireland and all his dominions beyond the sea.
0: Yeah.
1: I further bequeath to you personally.
0: I've got a great bunch of wives right up to you, sir.
2: Oh,
0: you couldn't wait, could you?
2: Well, you're not going to get anything now.
0: I thought you was at the hospital.
2: I've been to the hospital.
0: What do they say?
2: For nothing wrong with me.
0: Did you have another X-ray?
2: Yeah.
0: And they didn't see anything on it?
2: No, and there wouldn't have been anything on the first one if I'd have taken this off.
0: What off?
2: There's bloody silly stupid thing hanging round my neck with my name and address on that you made me wear in case I got lost.
0: Oh.
2: I've been wearing it for so long I forgot all about it. Look at it. Anybody think I was a stray dog?
0: Oh, well, you're all right. That's the main thing. There's nothing wrong with you. Welcome home, son.
2: This tea is stone cold.
0: I'll make some more.
2: No, bother. I'm going to bed. I'm dog tired. I didn't get any sleep last night for worrying about it.
0: Harold, you can't go to bed.
2: Why not?
0: I burned it.
2: Harold, you did what?
0: I burned all your clothes as well.
3: Flare lines. I'll kill you. I'll kill you.
0: No, Harold.

0: You have been listening to Wilfred Bramble and Harry H. Corbett as Steptoe and Son, with Joe Manning Wilson as the receptionist and Margot Boyd as the nurse. 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

3 million years from Earth, the mining ship Red Dwarf. Its crew, Dave Lister, the last human being alive. Arnold Rimmer, a hologram of his dead bunkmate. And a creature who evolved from the ship's cat. Message out. Additional. Supplies are plentiful. We have enough food and drink to last 30,000 years. Although we have run out of shaken back. Additional. Last week we found a planet with a breathable atmosphere.

0: We're grooving tonight. Ahead, groove back to five. Yeah.
1: Hang on, everybody, hang on.
2: The sausages are done.
0: It's the business, isn't it? It's nice to get out once in a while, stretch your cables.
3: I can't understand it. I've had so much to drink, and it hasn't even afflicted me. I'm not in the least.
4: Oh, yeah, why are you dancing, then?
5: You call that dancing? I've seen people on fire move better than that.
0: We better be going. The moons will be setting in a bit.
1: Oh, okay, then. A toast. Gentlemen and scutters, we are gathered here today to celebrate the anniversary of Mr. Arnold Rimmer's death.
6: Right on, baby.
1: And for this very special occasion, I have baked a cake.
0: What's that, then?
1: It's in the shape of a spanner, Holly, because he was a technician.
0: Oh, that's very apt, that is. If it had been a postman, he'd have baked it in the shape of an envelope, I suppose.
1: Yeah.
0: Gordon Bennett's lucky he's not a gynecologist.
1: I mean...

0: go home. I'm tired and I want to go to bed.
1: Are you sure you're all right to drive?
0: Yes.
2: What time is it?
3: Saturday.
2: Is that the best you can do?
3: There are some numbers next to it, but they could be anything.
2: Do you know what I fancy right now?
3: A big fat woman with thighs the size of a hippo's.
2: No. I want a triple fried egg butty with chili sauce and chutney.
4: Me too.
2: Well, no problem then. Nothing's too good for the death day, boy.
5: Correct.
2: Ho! Ho! Ho, give us something to eat.
6: You what? I'm jiggered, man.
2: Oh, come on, you don't sleep.
6: Of course I do. I've got to offline. I can't keep up my full tilt, full power, red hot maximum pace all the time. I've got to take the odd breather, haven't I?
3: I want a triple fried egg sandwich with...
2: with chili sauce and chutney.
6: You what?
2: It's a state of the art, Sarnie.
6: It's a state of the floor I'm worried about. All right, okay.
2: Me.
7: I feel like I'm having a baby.
2: It's good, isn't it?
3: It's incredible. Where did you get the recipe from?
2: I can't remember. I think it was a book on bacteriological warfare.
7: It's like a cross between food and bowel surgery.
2: It's well naughty. The trouble is you've got to eat it before the bread dissolves.
3: I could never invent a sandwich like this, Lister. You see, all the ingredients are wrong. The fried eggs, wrong. The chutney, wrong. The chili sauce, all wrong. But put them together... and somehow it works. It becomes right. It's you. This sandwich, Lister, is you.
2: What are you saying to me, Rimmer?
3: You're wrong, right? All your ingredients are wrong. You're slobby. You've got no sense of discipline. You're the only man ever to get his money back from the odor eater people. But people like you. Don't you see? That's why you're a fried egg chili chutney sandwich. Now me, all the ingredients are right. I'm disciplined, I'm organized, I'm dedicated to my career, I've always got a pen. Result, total smeghead despised by everyone except the ship's parrot. And that's only because we haven't got one. Why is that?
2: I suppose it's because you are a total smeghead.
3: But I'm not, I'm a nice guy, I'm a goodie.
2: No, remember, see, the trouble is you've never got time for people. You're too busy trying to be successful. It's all midnight revision and up the ziggurat, lickety split.
3: I have got time for people. What about all the time I spent licking up to Todd Hunter, even though he was a total gimp? And Captain Hollister, Mr. Fat Bastard, 2044. I went out of my way to simp around him.
2: Rimmer, that's not having time for people.
3: Do you know how many times in my entire life I made love?
2: No, I don't want to know.
3: I want to tell you.
2: I don't want to know.
3: No, but I want to tell you.
2: No, I don't want,
3: I am going to tell you.
2: Listen, if you tell me right, you'll wake up in the morning, you'll have your hangover, and you'll feel like death, and you'll walk up to the mirror, and you'll look in the mirror, and you'll remember, and you'll go, ah! See, it's not worth it. I don't want to know, and believe me, you don't want to tell me.
3: What?
2: Smeg!
3: One time only.
2: Don't tell me this, Rimmer. You'll want to kill yourself in the morning.
3: Yvonne Magruder. A single brief liaison with the ship's female boxing champion. March the 16th, 7:31 p.m. to 7:43 p.m.
2: Please.
3: 12 minutes.
2: Please?
3: And that includes the time it took to eat the pizza.
2: Please, Rimmer.
3: In my entire life, I have spent more time being sick.
2: So, I mean, you haven't met the right girl yet?
3: No, I haven't, Lister. I haven't met the right girl. And some just might say
7: given the fact that the human race no longer exists, coupled with the fact that I have passed on, some just might say that I'm leaving it a little bit on the late side.
2: Well, you made a decision, didn't you? I mean, you chose your career over your personal life.
7: Yes, I did. I did, didn't I? Pearls of wisdom there from Mr. Fried Egg Chili Chutney Sandwich Face.
3: Well, I'll tell you something, Lister. I'll tell you something. I traded all in. All of it. My pips, my long service medals, my swimming certificates, my telescope, my shoe trees. I'd trade everything in to be loved and to have been loved.
4: I'm a little lamb. Maybe I could really be good with someone to watch over me.
3: That was going to be our song. But I never found anyone to share it with. So now it's just my song.
2: Another bit of sky. It's a star.

0: must have gone to sleep on it.
1: Oh. Carr, you were really putting it away last night, Lister. You really fell for my joke, didn't you?
0: Oh, God, it's agony.
1: That Magruder gag. Fancy falling for that, eh? I'll give you my telescope, anything. Please, God, don't tell anyone.
2: What have you done now?
3: When did you do that?
2: I didn't. I just went to bed and I've woken up with this.
3: When did you finish the jigsaw?
2: I didn't.
4: Oi, who's been messing with my star charts? Here I am trying to do the comprehensive, nay, definitive A to Z of the entire universe, with street names, post offices and little steeples and everything, and some git's been fiddling with it.
2: It's not us.
0: Okay, which one of you chimpanzees did this?
4: Look, there's a perfectly logical explanation for everything, with the possible exception of little Jimmy Osmond.
1: Who?
2: Hang on, today's Sunday, right?
1: So?
2: Well, this clock says Thursday, and that clock says Thursday.
0: And my foot says, get the person who did this to my foot.
2: 4 pages have been torn out of me diary.
1: Somehow we've lost the last 4 days.
0: Did you look behind the fridge? If you lose something, it's nearly always there.
1: Aliens!
0: What? What are you talking about, Greystain?
1: It's a well-documented phenomenon. They kidnap you, give you a mind probe, erase your memory, and put you back.
2: Okay, aliens came aboard.
1: Without question.
2: They broke my leg.
1: For some reason.
0: They broke my leg?
1: Right.
4: And then they did a jigsaw.
1: Right.
4: Well, that's cleared that up then.
1: Look, you're not thinking alien. That's what aliens are. Alien. They do alien things. Things that are alien. Maybe this is the way they communicate.
0: What, breaking legs?
2: Doing jigsaws?
1: Why should they speak the way we do? They're aliens.
2: Okay, Professor, what does it mean?
1: Maybe... Okay. Breaking your leg hurts like hell, okay? Hell. They do it below the knee. Low. Hello. Get it? They do it twice. Twice two. Hello two. And jigsaw must mean you. Hello to you.
0: I wouldn't like to be around when one of these suckers is making a speech.
2: Hang on, the black box. Harley, the black box will have recorded everything, won't it?
4: Yeah. Hang on, I'll fish it out. It's gone. It's been half-inched. Wait a minute. Let me think about this. It gives off a signal. We can trace it.
2: Gearbox, man, I'm telling you.
1: Nothing yet.
2: This is impossible. It could be anywhere. It's like trying to find a fart in a jacuzzi.
1: Look. Down there on that moon.
5: Are you getting a picture now?
1: Yeah, but the quality's terrible. It's like watching Spanish television.
5: Oh, my God!
6: What the hell is that? Holy...
5: Smegarama!
1: Holly, start the engine's warmer up. Keep it ticking over, yeah? What is it?
5: It's a footprint the size of a surfboard.
7: I don't believe the size of these feet. Can you imagine the problems this guy must have trying to get fashionable shoes?
8: See what they say about the size of your feet? I mean, if it is, this guy could probably go to a fancy dress party as a petrol pump.
1: I think you should come back.
5: There's more of them. They lead round this corner.
1: So a surfboard foot-sized monster came aboard, did a jigsaw, drained our memories and broke a couple of legs. So what? Forget them again.
5: This I don't believe. It's a gravestone. To the memory of Lisa Yates.
1: Who's Lisa Yates?
5: You're not going to believe this. But I used to go out with a girl called Lisa Yates. It's only shallow. The black box is buried in the grave.
4: Right, it's loaded.
9: Well, play it, Sham.
4: Nice looking bloke.
10: I don't know if anyone will ever find this, but if they do, and it's you, Dave, or you, Arnold, don't ever play it. Some things are best left buried.
9: Why have you frozen him up?
4: You heard what he said. Knows what he's talking about, that dude.
9: Come on, Holly, from Saturday night.
6: Do you know how many times in my entire life I made love?
11: Yes, we all remember this bit. Spin on, spin on.
12: That many?
6: Under the sky, star.
12: This better be good. I was sleeping, and sleeping's my third favorite thing. Come wake me up this time of night. What is this place?
2: It's the hologram simulation suite. This is the room that creates Rimmer.
12: Have we come to blow this room up?
2: Look, those are his dreams and everything there. Look, that's what he's dreaming right at the moment.
13: Someone to watch over.
2: I'm going to give Rimmer the best present he will ever get.
12: What are you doing?
2: I'm recording my memory.
12: Your entire memory?
2: Yeah, everything. Everywhere I've been, everything I've learned, my entire knowledge. Right, that's it. I'm going to give Rimmer a love affair. I'm going to take 8 months out of my memory, and I'm going to paste it into his. So everything that's happened to me, he's going to think happened to him.
12: You're going to give him one of your old girlfriends?
2: I'm going to give him these gifts.
14: God, I love you, Joe. I love you so much.
2: And I love you, Lisa.
9: A few minor adjustments.
14: God, I love you, Rimmer. I love you so much.
2: And I love you.

0: few minor adjustments.
1: God, I love you, Rimmer. I love you so much.
2: And I love you, Lisa.
0: Change the voice.
1: God, I love you, Rimmer. I love you so much.
3: And I love you, Lisa.
2: And that's it. And when he wakes up, he'll think all this happened to him.
4: Yeah, the whole 8 months. Man, that's a fine present. He was probably only expecting a tie.

0: You are in a good mood.
1: Why not, Lestee, when life's so good?
0: Why is life so good?
1: You wouldn't understand, Lister. You've never been in love.
0: I have.
1: Oh, not real love, Lister. Not like I have. Not fireworks in the sky, from here to eternity, rolling naked on the beach kind of love. Not like me and Lisa.
0: So who's Lisa?
1: Never you mind, Lister. Someone who was absolutely nuts about me. That's all you need to know.
0: Fine, if you want to keep it to yourself.
1: All I'm saying is, from now on, call me Tiger.
0: An old girlfriend, was she? Tiger.
1: What a crazy, crazy year that was. The first 3 months I was at Saturn Tech doing a maintenance course. Then for absolutely no reason, I suddenly moved to Liverpool. I drank too much, I smoked too much, I became a total slob. I met Lisa, of course. I even started to eat my own toenail clippings. My tastes in music radically changed. I stopped adoring Mantovani and got into Rastabilly Skank. Crazy.
0: Well, you know, you're in love. You go a bit crazy.
1: It was weird. I was absolutely nuts about her. But yet I started to treat her really badly.
0: No, you didn't.
1: I did. I started to give her some wishy-washy twaddle about not wanting to get tied down.
0: But you were young. You didn't want to settle down. You wanted to bum around and have a laugh.
1: But I hate bumming around and having a laugh.
0: But that's what you're like when you're young.
1: But I wasn't like that when I was young. So why did I say those things?
0: I mean, she wanted you to have a career.
1: That's what I'd always dreamt of. So why did I finish it with her?
0: Because you wanted to play the field.
1: That's right. I told her I wanted to play the field. I told her that? I must have been mad. She was great, and she thought I was great.
0: Yeah, man, you're right. You were mad.
1: She was a lover and a friend.
0: You're beautiful.
1: Gorgeous.
0: Great sense of humor.
1: Terrific.
0: The sex was fantastic.
1: Amazing sex.
0: Brilliant sex.
1: Oh, primo, dynamite sex.
0: Fantastic sex. Oh. Stupendous sex.
2: Lister.
0: The way she used that. Oh,
2: Lister.
0: Sex. Brilliant
2: Lister,
0: sex.
2: Lister, how do you know?
0: I'm just having a guess.
3: Kindly vote. No one will ever know how beautiful the relationship between me and Lisa Yates was.
1: How could you do this to me? It's the most heartbreakingly tragic thing it's ever been my misfortune to witness.
4: Popcorn?
0: Look, I'm sorry, man. I mean, obviously I thought I was doing you a favour.
5: What's all this got to do with jigsaws, broken legs and Godzilla-sized footprints, eh?
1: Right, Smegbrain, prepare to die.
0: Eh?
1: I found the letters.
0: What letters?
1: Don't give me what letters. The letters.
0: What letters?
1: You went out with Lisa Yates too. I found the letters she sent you.
0: Oh, Smeg.
1: All the time she was going out with me, she must have been seeing you as well, behind my back. And what is more, to pour salt into the wound, you used to take her to the exact same places I used to take her, and do the exact same things.
0: Remember, it's not what it looks like.
1: That woman is unbelievable. We spent a night in a hotel in Southport and made love 6 times. According to her letter, you were in the exact same hotel and you made love 6 times too.
0: Listen.
1: 12 times a night? What is wrong with the woman? She's sex mad.
0: Listen.
1: It's a good job you were there. If I'd been there on my own, I would have been dead within a week. It doesn't make sense. I mean, she loved me.
0: Listen. She wasn't going out with us both at the same time.
1: Come on, I checked the dates.
0: She wasn't going out with you at all.
1: She didn't go out with me at all.
0: No, you've never even met her.

0: Is that the best you can do, Lister? That's below feeble.
1: I went down to the hologram simulation suite, and I gave you 8 months of my memory.
0: What?
1: It was a present.
0: You gave me 8 months of your memory as a present?
1: Yeah.
0: That's why I was an orphan, even though my parents were alive. That's why I had my appendix out twice.
1: Because it was what you needed.
0: You've destroyed me, Lister. The woman I love most in the whole world didn't love me. She loved you.
1: Remolition. Remolition. Rimmer. Smack.
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0: Come on, Rimmer. 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It made you more confident, more secure.
1: It didn't happen. I never even met her.
0: It did happen. I mean, you fell in love with her in a way I never did. She's yours now. Nothing can take that away from you.
1: That time she stuck her tongue down my ear. It wasn't my ear at all. It was your ear. The woman I love most in the whole world had her tongue down your ear. The most romantic thing I've ever had down my ear is a Johnson's baby bud.
0: Come on, as far as you're concerned, you had a love affair, right, which was wonderful, yeah? And for some reason that you can't understand, it all went hideously wrong. Well, so what? Join the club, bucko. It's just you, me, and everyone else in the world.
1: I don't want to feel like this anymore.
0: So you're in pain, yeah? No, but remember, if you go through life without feeling, if you go through life never experiencing, you're no better than a jellyfish. You're no better than a bank manager.
1: I don't want this feeling anymore. I want my own memory back.
0: Okay, okay, okay. I'll arrange the last 4 days. Lisa Yates will never have happened.
1: But you'll know about it.
0: Well, I'll erase my memory from Sunday, too.
1: And the cats and Holly's.
0: Fine, if they agree.
1: What about the black box?
0: I'll destroy it.
1: It's indestructible.
0: Okay, I'll shoot it off into space.
1: Someone might find it.
0: Okay, okay. We'll bury it. We'll bury it on some planet. Yeah.
2: I'm gonna drop it. I'm gonna drop it. Put it down, man. Put it down. Whatever you want, a clean stone.
3: He said he just wanted something somewhere, you know. So it didn't, like, disappear.

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2: 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That's why, sir. Nothing tastes nicer.

0: 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I've just burnt the roast and I've ruined the spuds.
1: Well, that's a nice thing, isn't it? After I've been working...
0: Henry, I've got me secret supplies.
1: You don't mean...
0: Polo mints.
1: Yum, yum.
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4: Ed Reardon's Week by Christopher Douglas and Andrew Nichols. Episode 5, Murder Most Rewritten.
5: Dear Customer Care Manager, or indecipherable squiggle, if I may be so familiar, thank you so much for telling me that since your company took over my local railway line, I now won't be able to use my Iron Horse travel card for journeys to London between the hours of 4 and 7. Thank you also for implying that it's my fault for having the nerve to board the train in the first place. Yours, Ed Reardon, legible of Berkhamsted.
6: Monday. Hostilities resume in one man's lone battle against the forces of corporate darkness as I heroically resist sinking beneath the waves of mediocrity that surround this once proud but now privatized island.
5: What's the matter? You thirsty? I'm sorry, drinks are rationed from now on. I'll have to replace your bowl of water with a drip.
6: A problem more pressing even than a disgruntled cat is today's other communication from the world of what are laughably called services. A demand from Power South, or as their cretinous logo puts it, have we got juice for you, threatening to cut off my electricity, failing a settlement of their bill by return. This should have been taken care of by the residual payment for £62.75 for my episode of Tenko. However, the envelope from Felix Jeffrey Associates contained merely a statement, and with it, the information that their new streamlined payment system means the actual money won't be in my account for another 4 to 5 working days. Repeated calls to the agency were met only with the answering machine, necessitating desperate measures.
5: Hello? Felix? Ping?
7: Oh. Oh, hi, Ed. I'm afraid no one's in yet.
5: Hello, Atalanta.
7: Hello. We only got back from our brainstorming jolly yesterday evening. That's why everyone's taken the morning off.
5: Ah, brainstorming. Pastime of the salaried classes, like grouse shooting, but without the mental effort.
7: No, it was a murder mystery weekend.
5: Really?
7: Yeah, a chavvy little 4-star hotel in Reading. Quite cool, though. Loads of team-building tests and stuff. It's supposed to make us more efficient.
5: Hmm. Does that increase one's chances of getting paid, do you think?
7: You'd have to ask accounts about that, but Petronella's not in yet either.
5: Oh, never mind. At least the agency hasn't moved without telling me. Wouldn't have put that past Felix. My parents tried it once.
7: Yeah, tell me about it.
5: Oh, you too?
7: Yeah, parents are the absolute pits. That's why I've come in early. Get some peace. My mum's got this Count von Thingy of Salzburg staying in the house, and she's being like a total Nazi.
5: At least you won't feel too unwelcome then.
7: You can't do anything about that, can you? It just keeps ringing.
5: Well, I suppose if you answered it every once in a while.
7: Yeah, right.
5: I'll wait in Felix's office if you don't mind.
6: It's a comfort of sorts that only those from the richest families in the land can afford to work for the wages offered by literary and arts organisations. I'm told the payrolls at the Royal Court Theatre and the Whitechapel Art Gallery read like Burke's peerage. Felix's enormous desk, with its vintage car magazines, gave one scant confidence in him as a crusader on behalf of exploited authors. But the office did at least offer writerly treasure trove in the form of A4 envelopes, large paperclips, and several boxes of rubber bands, all fair game pending the arrival of the Tenko Gold.
5: Ah.
8: What are you doing in the station, Cabin?
5: Oh, hello, Ping. Not long till the next office party, just waiting for casual sex, you know. So, how was brainstorming?
8: It was completely brilliant. They have this murder mystery where you have to guess all the clues and stuff. Mm-hmm. And it was really funny because Felix came bottom of every single test. Clues, spotting, obstacle course. And he was just so gay in the relay race.
9: Atalanta, could you bring me a pot of tea and some toast? I must have nursery comforts. Oh,
10: Hello, Reardon.
11: Just been hearing about the curious affair at the Reading Hotel.
10: Oh, it was awful from beginning to end. And that play, one rank cliché after another, with some of the most glaringly obvious clues and red herrings I've ever seen.
8: Not that obvious, though. You said the dagger did it because it was in love with the carpet.
10: Drink had been taken by that stage. The script must have been written by an imbecile. Even you could do better than that, Ed.
11: How much do they pay?
10: Ping, have you got the murder mystery agreement?
8: It's in your briefcase. You put it in there when you told the woman in charge it was the best weekend of your life.
10: Yes, I happen to know they're looking for new writers. I know Muttle Frayne turned it down, although I've an idea Stoppard did a couple.
11: So this is the latest in the grim litany of new management fads, God help us.
10: No, it's been going for 25 years. The woman who runs it just got an OBE. Of course, they give them to absolutely anybody these days.
11: Oh, I know. Just for standing behind a post office counter for 40 years. I've stood in front of one for longer than that.
10: I've a good mind to send mine back. Now, here we are. Yes, I think they pay about 250 quid.
11: For a play?
10: For a play that doesn't have to be any good at all, and which gets you a slap-up meal in the Stavros Welcome Hotel every time it's done. Imagine that.
8: Oh, Ed, you're dribbling. Your beard's gone all wet.
10: Then you won't have to steal our rubber bands anymore, will you?
11: Well, how did you...
10: About half a dozen around your feet. They always make one little mistake, Inspector.
12: So, in your cast, you have Inspector Oxford, Clarkson the chauffeur, Cringe the butler, Don Monty the gardener, that always gets a big laugh, Fifi the French maid, and Lady Sarah Pumpkinson, which is the part I play.
11: Is there any leeway with the names?
12: Why, what's wrong with them?
11: Well, they're a bit on the nose, as we say in drama.
12: Well, isn't Shakespeare, darling?
11: Clearly.
12: In fact, Shakespeare couldn't do it. Anyone can write a play.
11: Can they?
12: But corporate team-building scenarios are 10 times harder than anything you'll see in the West End. Oh, I'd like to see Tom Stoppard do one of these.
11: I thought he did.
12: Yes, that was a bad example. Bit too clever. You really needed the following week as well to work it out.
6: Tuesday. My brief from Marion Blunt, the presiding genius of Blunt Instruments Murder Mysteries, was to provide a corporate dinner-time entertainment at the Stavros Welcome Hotel, with the first corpse appearing just before the soup on Friday evening, and subsequent bodies, together with sundry clues, to be revealed at scheduled mealtimes throughout the weekend, the event culminating in the unmasking of the villain at Sunday lunchtime. Even the dullest flatfoot could deduce that this adds up to 6 free meals, plus drinks at the bar, and the possibility of authorial droit de seigneur with Fifi the French maid. Cynical, some might say. But if the theatre is to succeed as an art, it must first do so as a business. A lesson I tried to din into my writing class at the Berkhamsted Leisure Centre. Weekly fee, £20.
13: What do you know about the theatre?
11: Well, as it happens, I've got something being produced at Reading. It's only a short piece.
13: Oh, is it lunchtime theatre? I'll come and see that.
11: Yes, lunchtime. Tea time, dinner time and breakfast, as a matter of fact.
13: Where is it on? The Hexagon?
11: Near there, Olive. It's the Stavros Welcome Hotel.
14: Not one of them corporate murder weekends, is it?
11: Yes.
14: Thought so. That's what you call theatre, is it?
11: Yes, and if it is to succeed as an art, Stav...
14: I went on one of those when I worked for Severn Trent. That woman's still running it. She's done all right for herself, thank you very much.
13: My daughter went on one of those weekends. She got promoted.
14: Thought you were going to say pregnant.
13: No, she spotted the bananas were poisoned with salmonella.
14: Who done it then? Cringe the butler? It's usually him.
15: I don't know what you're all talking about.
11: It's a team-building exercise, apparently. Companies fondly imagine it's a way of identifying management material.
15: Why don't they just have an interview?
13: No, it's all about initiative tests these days.
14: Getting sloshed and trying to have it off with the French maid. She's 50 if she's a day.
11: We're getting off the point here.
14: And that was then, before I got my pension.
15: All sounds a load of bunkum to me.
11: Shouldn't be so quick to condemn Pearl. That's the future. As we say in the corporate world, ain't gonna change anytime soon, baby.
6: We that are young shall never see so much, nor live so long. Curtain. Yes, I know it's King Lear, but they'll never know. Roughly the same number of corpses on stage. Wednesday. By a strange dramatic irony, of which there is absolutely none to be found in the script, as per the contract, the corporate clients who will be trying to establish the culprit in the forthcoming murder mystery weekend are none other than the middle management team, or honchos and caballeros, as they doubtless call themselves, of Power South. The same rebarbative plankton, as I call them, who've been threatening to cut off my electricity, and thus deny themselves the chance to pit their 40-watt wits against the twists and turns of the family silver mystery.
16: So, you're the writer?
11: Well, somebody has to do it.
16: I thought the actors just made it up as they went along.
11: Now, as I said, somebody has to do it.
16: So, are you going to give me any clues?
11: I'm afraid I'm not at liberty to say, Melon.
16: It's Melanie.
11: Oh, sorry, you've got a bit of shaving foam on your lapel badge.
16: Oh, yeah, that initiation test was a lot tougher than I thought it was going to be. Oh, can't you tell me anything? Like, what to look out for?
11: I think that would spoil the fun of it all.
16: Oh, no, it's not fun. No, this is serious for us. I might have to reapply for my own job if I don't do well this weekend.
11: I'm sorry, but it would be like me asking you how I can get a month's grace on paying my Power South bill.
16: Oh, that's easy. What you do is...
17: Call the police immediately. His lordship has been murdered.
16: Oh, look, it started.
11: Never mind about that. What were you saying about my bill?
16: Shh.
17: Inspector Oxford, you're here very quickly.
18: Yes, Lady Pumpkinson. The police force hasn't been privatised yet. If it had, your butler would have been phoning a call centre in Bangalore.
17: When did we last meet, Inspector?
18: As I recall, ma'am, it was that business over the letter bomb you were sent through the post.
16: Oh, that must be a clue.
17: Fortunately, as it was consignia, it went to the wrong address.
11: It's a fair point, though.
19: Madame, oh, madame, someone has poisoned the cat.
17: You'd better sit down, Fifi.
11: I'll say, poor old dear.
6: Friday. A very satisfactory first night for the family silver mystery. The hotel bar is abuzz with theory and counter-theory as to why his lordship should have been murdered, apart from crimes against acting. Proof that I have given the cheap-suited 12-year-olds from Power South something to scratch their spikily gelled heads over. I've also slipped under their guard some of my own views on the corporate piracy practiced on my birthright.
11: Well, that's the end of the whiskey. Biscots. I wonder what De Bonnet is actually like. Well, never know if you don't try. As Cringe says to the inspector at breakfast tomorrow, when he offers him the rat poison kedgeree. Oh.
6: I like to think I'm following in the footsteps of the blacklisted Hollywood writers of the 1950s, who were only able to get work incognito on the Robin Hood series, but still managed by skill and stealth to get their political convictions across to an unsuspecting tea-time audience. A victim of persecution myself, I've been blacklisted not just by Hollywood, but by Hollywood Video in Berkhamsted, New York Bagels in Berkhamsted, and the Chicago Pizza Company in Tring.
11: This sounds promising. Can't be the bailiffs, anyway.
20: Ed, have you got a moment?
11: Lady Pumpkinson, what in heaven's name brings you to the fourth floor of the Stavros Welcome at this godforsaken hour of the night?
20: Yes, can we just drop that? I'm really knackered, and we need to go through the script for tomorrow morning's second act.
11: What's wrong with it?
20: Oh, nothing we can't fix. Come on, bring your laptop.
16: And we do need a lot more Power South in jokes. Here you are.
11: What's this?
16: Well, it's the CVs of all the execs taking part.
11: I see. So, Neil McKenzie likes golf but has real problems with Excel spreadsheets.
16: Mm-hmm.
11: Adrian Thomas has got a Scottish mother-in-law. Right. How do you propose I weave all this into my tautly plotted narrative?
20: Well, I can do an Edinburgh accent if that helps. My girls are the cream de la creme.
11: Well, that's all very well, but these really are fundamental changes you're proposing.
20: Well, it'll just take a few minutes. A writer of your experience. Oh, and Peter Martin's 30th birthday tomorrow. So we need to change the poison kedgeree to a poisoned birthday cake in the shape of a cricket bat.
11: A birthday cake at breakfast time. That should throw him off the scent.
20: Right. Well, I'll leave you to it. The business centre's open all night, so when you've printed up all the new pages, you can put them under the actors' doors. All right, my love?
11: Yes. Good night. Excuse me, can I have a Jameson's, please?
16: I'll get that. Make it two large ones.
11: Oh, hello, Melanie.
0: So, Mr. Writer, where were we?
21: Well, I thought I was off to the land of Nod, but apparently that's a good 6 hours away.
0: Don't you remember? You were going to give me some clues about who done it.
21: Well, no, I can't possibly. Apart from anything else, I'm not entirely sure who it is now.
0: And I was going to help you out with your electricity bill, And any other little thing that you need doing.
22: That's £65.90, madam.
0: Call it £80.
22: Thank you very much.
0: It's room 406, if anyone needs to know.
21: I could live for 2 months on that. Cheers.
0: So, who done it, My money's on Cringe. Hot or cold?
21: Cold. Look, I really can't...
0: Oh, it was quite thick corduroy, this, isn't it?
21: Yes, it's Marks and Spencer's. Still the best. Oh, look, I really am going to have to bid you good night.
0: Okay, Ed, I'm going to level with you.
21: Ooh.
0: I need to get a result here, because understand this, I am going for that promotion. Sure, my IT skills are rubbish, but Melanie Pierce is not going to crash and burn. That is not how the Melanie Pierce story ends. She's a survivor, Ed, and I brought up 2 kids on my own, for God's sake, and that's a whole lot more than Colin Rogers ever had to do, and I never chased him at Phil Watson's leave and do. I never did.
21: No, though I note from your CV that you once had an unfortunate experience with a tuna salad.
0: Mention that, and you are dead, loser.
6: Saturday. I make it a rule never to allow myself to get entangled with any woman who refers to herself in the third person, especially when she's wearing blotched eye makeup and shoes sharper than an Eskimo's harpoon. My only nocturnal companion, not for the first time, was the rewrite. And together we made it through to the dawn, the last humorous reference to Power South's management team coinciding with the cheery whistle outside the hotel of the milkman with his 24,000 cartons of Chiltern Fair beverage additives.
17: Will you join us for breakfast, Inspector?
18: Don't mind if I do, Your Ladyship. Is that a cake? Does this mean it's a certain cricket fan's birthday?
19: May I trouble you for another slice? It is so delicious.
17: Fifi, a second corpse. Why, this affair is becoming more complicated than trying to understand an Excel spreadsheet.
23: Hi, Ed. How are you doing, darling?
24: Look, Peg, I'm sorry to call you on a Saturday afternoon.
23: That's okay. How's the mystery going? Has Colonel Mustard done the dirty deed yet?
24: Now, listen, I need you to get me out of this.
23: Huh?
24: The latest outrage is I'm being asked to cut 20 minutes out of my third act so that it finishes in time for the delegates to watch Dr. Bloody Who. This isn't writing, this is just sheer madness.
23: Ed, the thing is, I can get you out of it, but you'd lose your money.
25: We are gathered here today in the sight of God.
24: Hello?
25: To witness the joining.
23: I'm at this wedding, yeah?
24: The vicar sounds a bit close. You're not actually the one getting married, are you, Pink?
23: No, I wouldn't be talking on the phone if I was getting married. I'm a bridesmaid.
24: Right, I'll be brief then. I can't afford to lose the fee, but I really think I'd better take my name off.
23: Okay, cool. Actually, I don't think your name was on it anyway.
24: Well, maybe not, but I think it's important to take a moral position on this.
23: You're absolutely right. Listen, I've got to go now, or Sophie will think I'm doing a just impediment jobby.
24: Thank you, and do give the happy couple my best wishes.
23: Sweet. Sophie!
24: Perhaps not now, Ping. And I am
6: saying this... By the time I returned from the phone box in the high street, in an attempt to avoid paying the exorbitant cost of making a call from my hotel room, I found that my strategy had backfired. My laptop had disappeared from its place on top of that low wall unit underneath the mirror, whose purpose in life is a mystery in itself. Even more curious was the fact that the 2 cellophane-wrapped shortbread biscuits, which I'd set aside as a late-night accompaniment to the free 17 seconds of the Red Hot Extra Channel, remained untouched on top of the television. This was clearly a thief with a purpose.
26: I'm sorry, Ed, you're just going to have to rewrite Act 3.
27: What?
26: Well, whoever's taken the laptop knows who done it now. This isn't the first time it's happened. They'll stop at nothing, some of them. Just don't talk to me about Specsavers. We had to call that one off on Friday night.
27: You mean come up with another murderer? But I can't. It's the inspector who does it. The whole arc of the story is building up to that.
26: Well, I never quite saw the logic of him, to be honest.
27: Surely you must have spotted that all the clues pointed towards Inspector Oxford being a foreign agent. Why? Because he was the only one who spoke English correctly, whereas all the other characters used various demotic abominations such as split infinitives, upward inflections, incorrect usage, beg the question when they mean ask.
26: Well, it's not going to be the end of the world if we lose all that.
27: The subtext being that it's not simply the murder of his lordship, but of the English language itself.
26: Well, whatever it is, it's a rewrite.
27: I was rather hoping to get some sleep tonight.
26: Well, have a snooze during Doctor Who if you hate it so much. Then I need you to make a majorly big effort to hopefully come up with a murderer different to the last one.
27: They come not single spies, but in battalions.
26: God, look who's talking about bad grammar.
27: The other problem is I find it very difficult to be without the tools of my trade. Even if I could undertake the decimation, as the 12-year-olds would have it, of my script, I do not have the means to.
1: Excuse me, sir. Is this your laptop?
6: Sunday. The family silver mystery is finally put to bed, shortly to be followed by its only begetter.
27: Lady Pumpkinson, : Damn you, Inspector. Yes, it was me, do you hear? Me. Brackets. Laughs maniacally. Maybe in a Scottish accent, leave that up to her. Ha ha ha. But how did you know? Yes, it's done. God, this is getting to be like the Roland Rat Christmas special. Ah, it's Colin Rogers, I see.
2: Yes, I'm sorry to wake you up, but you're in very, very grave danger.
27: Well, I'm certainly very, very tired.
2: I think I should warn you about Melanie Pierce. She stole your laptop and read the script before dumping it behind that yucca plant in the restaurant.
27: How do you know this?
2: Because I've been following her.
27: Isn't that known as stalking in non-executive circles?
2: Look, can I come in? That woman is trouble. She's mad, in fact. Did you ever see Fatal Attraction?
27: Some of it. Strictly speaking, it should be Fatal Attractiveness, and it was because I was making that point quite vociferously in the cinema that I didn't get to see anything past the opening titles.
2: Oh!
27: What are you doing?
2: Who's the culprit?
27: What culprit?
2: Is it Cringe? Is it Don Monty? Is Fifi not dead after all?
27: Oh, for heaven's sake.
2: Tell me. Tell me, Grandad. Unless you want a taste of this.
27: That's a plastic knife from the Wayfarer's Brunch Bar, if I'm not mistaken.
2: Got a serrated edge, though, hasn't it? Ever seen one of these go through a piece of fried bread? And that'll be your throat.
27: Oh, really? Does your career matter that much to you that you'd threaten a not that much older man?
2: Yes, and I haven't gone all night. The poker school thinks I've gone to the gents. Come on!
27: Oh, you're hurting my wrist!
2: Now, you listen to me, sonny boy. All right, so I tell you, and you get promotion, so what? What will you really get out of it? A new car? A couple of paragraphs in the Power South newsletter?
27: Let me tell you, my young friend. When I was your age, they made a film from my first novel. I was profiled in both the London Review of Books and Sight and Sound magazine in the same quarter. Well, I can see from your face that you've never heard of either of those titles. But the point is, Ed Reardon was the new rock and roll. A skiffle, as it then was. And now, here I am, writing 5 drafts of the family silver mystery for 250 quid. So much for the future. Is that worth stabbing someone for?
2: You're right. Oh, I'm a pillock. This whole human resources restructure has got to me.
27: Yes, I can see that it would. Now sit down and have a debonnet. Ah, no, sorry, just dry roasted nuts or nothing, I'm afraid. Or biscots.
2: Oh, go on then.
23: Well, well, well. How very boysy and chummy. Told him everything, have you, Calderoy boy?
2: Don't be stupid, Mel. Put that shoe back on.
23: Oh, I knew you hadn't gone to the lav. You're trying to double-cross me. Just like that bastard Colin Rogers did at the sales conference in Erith. Well, let me tell you something.
27: Sorry, but isn't this Colin Rogers?
23: That's not Colin Rogers, you fool. It's Adrian Thomas.
27: Ah, I'm afraid that's not the earth-shattering revelation you imagine it to be.
2: We were swapping lapel badges earlier. Things got a bit out of hand.
27: Well, I'm not sure I could tell the difference anyway, apart from...
23: Oh, shut up! Shut up! Shut up!
2: No! So, Melanie, what are you going to do? Kill me? Just like you killed Hirohito?
23: I love that fish, and it wasn't my turn to feed him.
2: You just couldn't read the rota because it was on a spreadsheet.
27: I thought that was Neil McKenzie. The mystery thickens.
23: Oh!
27: Oh, my God.

0: Thank you very much, everybody. And let's hear it for the band. That's Frank, Cliff, Ed Reardon, who finally made it two numbers late. Good of you to drop by, Ed. And me, Jazz Milvain. And if you'd like to experience more of my work, check out ITV2 round about 7:30 this evening, when there's a chance to enjoy again the Miss Marple Christmas special. And I'll give you a clue. I done it. For a great many thousands of pounds. Back in time.
1: So, what happened next, Ed?
2: Yeah, did she stab him or what?
3: Well, he reached for the plastic knife. She stabbed his arm with her shoe. There was blood everywhere. He fell backwards. Knocked himself out on the trouser press.
2: Oh, so they do come in handy sometimes, them things.
4: Same again, everyone.
1: Shush!
2: Yeah.
3: Melanie, meanwhile, fell onto the ashtray where my pipe was still alight. You can just see a bit of fake tan on the bulb.
2: Yeah.
3: And burnt a big hole in her dress.
2: Yeah, could you see anything?
1: So she really did crash and burn.
3: Indeed. Then the police arrived and carted the pair of them off. After which Colin Rogers, the real Colin Rogers, mark you, found himself promoted for correctly deducing the identity of the murderer, which I had professionally refused to reveal, even at plastic knife point.
2: It's sad that people can be driven to them lengths.
3: It is, yes. Still, serve them right for having a career.
1: Well, I'm going to the bar before I die of boredom.
5: You should listen to this, Jazz. There's a better story than that Miss Marple Christmas special of yours.
2: Yeah, this is true life.
3: Oh, I don't know. Casting that boy from Little Britain as Miss Marple was inspired.
0: The Radio Times described it as perfect holiday viewing. Thank you.
3: Exactly. With a bit of luck, you were holidaying abroad when it was on. Monday, and after the mayhem of the Power South weekend, a relief to get back into the writer's routine, as I scan the accumulation of final demands before consigning them to the bin. True, I now have to pay for my swim, and there are no free copies of The Independent anywhere, but at least I am my own man again. Moreover, the hairdryer that found its way from the drawer into my bag as I was leaving the Stavros Welcome Hotel meant that I was able to attend to my dripping beard in the privacy of my own home, rather than having to stand in front of the big mirror at the pool changing room among the Berkhamsted underclass reading their tattoos backwards. Yes, Elgar, I'll do your tale in a minute. Oh, look, we've got a message.
6: Oh, it's Marion Blunt. About instruments?
3: I'm not doing another rewrite.
6: Something rather exciting's happened. I just had a call from Jazz Milvain's office. He's the famous movie director. I think you said you knew him?
3: I wish I could stop doing that.
6: Anyway, he's got wind of what happened last weekend and wants to buy the rights to the story from me.
3: What?
6: And I thought, with all your experience, you'd be the perfect person to tell me how much I should ask him for. I mean, 5,000? 50,000? I really have no idea.
3: Start with a pint of IPA and go down from there. I've got a beard to dry. What's going on? The computer's gone off. No lights either. Must be a power cut. Oh, no.
7: Ed Reardon's Week starred Christopher Douglas, with Stephanie Cole, Morwenna Banks, David Cann, John Fortune, Sally Grace, Simon Greenall, Sally Hawkins, Matthew Holness, Philip Jackson, Rita May, Adam Shipway, Laura Solon, and Jeffrey Whitehead. It was written by Christopher Douglas and Andrew Nichols. The producer was Simon Nichols.
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17: Jeremy Hardy speaks to the nation. A series of lectures in which Jeremy Hardy straddles the bucking bronco of controversy like a man twice his size. In tonight's lecture, Mr. Hardy explains how to bear up under the strain.
18: Hello and welcome. As usual, I am joined by two other people who will be enacting scenes which illustrate the points I make and also provide some remission from my rambling nasal drone, Meera Sayal and Gordon Kennedy. Now, Meera, you're a newcomer to the programme, but you have something in common with Gordon because he used to present the National Lottery and you used to be in Soldier Soldier, so you both have an appalling lack of artistic judgement.
19: Right, Jeremy, yeah.
18: Now, tell us about Robson Ann Jerome. What's she really like?
19: Oh, extremely nice and professional, like everyone in well-paid television programmes.
18: Now, Gordon, I believe tonight's programme includes a new feature which is part of Radio 4's drive to attract younger listeners.
20: That's right, Jeremy. We're giving teenagers the chance to raise any subject they like, from puberty to pollution, from boyfriends to Bosnian war crimes.
18: And here's a fact we've already received from Nikki in Halifax. She writes...
21: Things aren't fair and everything's crap.
18: Andrew in Derby writes...
20: Kissing someone who smokes is like kissing an ashtray. And at this stage of my life, I'd be happy to do either.
18: Also on the subject of ashtrays, Ian in Lowestoft writes...
21: Ashtrays think they look hard just because they're made of hard things like metal, glass or very hard plastic, but really they're just showing off. So if anyone offers you an ashtray, you should just say no and put your ash in an empty cider can.
18: Lowestoft is in East Anglia, by the way, mate.
21: Oh, sorry.
18: Thank you, Nikki, Ian and Andrew. We'll be sending each of you a JH Zone Viella shirt and a boxed set of Alistair Cook's Letters from America, signed by Peter Andre. But now on with the programme, which, in the words of the announcer, is entitled How to Bear Up Under the Strain. In the course of this lecture, I shall be talking about everything from how to put a brave face on things to how to stew in a cauldron of your own bitterness. Of course, when I talk about bearing up under the strain, I am talking about the essence of the British spirit. I don't mean that one necessarily has to be under a strain in order to bear up. It's just something to say. People in all cultures ask, how are you, as part of their greeting. An American will tell you he feels great, and you think, you bastard. Partly because you don't, and partly because it seems like a misuse of the English language to be so positive. French is a much better language to enthuse in. They have wonderful phrases which we sometimes borrow. Tour de force, pièce de résistance, joie de vivre. We use these wonderfully expressive phrases because we don't have exactly the right words in our own language. And this troubles me. Why have we nothing that means exactly the same as joie de vivre? Because it's not a concept that exists in our culture, that's right. And all the French take from us is le weekend, le shopping and le floppy disk. You don't hear French people saying, ça va, ah oui, mustn't crumble. But our culture is starting to change. These days, someone might tell you, I'm very well, thank you, and I think that's going a bit far. It's simply bad manners to burden others with your healthiness or sense of fulfillment. They might be having a terrible day. They might have just found out they're dying. Do they really want to know that you're feeling terrific? After all, they don't tell you they're dying. They say,
20: oh, not too bad.
18: As distinct from,
20: oh, not too bad.
18: It's a subtle verbal dance in which we make allowances for each other. People can hear or tell as much of the truth as they can handle. Unfortunately, we in Britain can't handle very much of it. So if someone does want to be open with us, we don't really know how to respond.
20: Well, the truth is, I'm dying.
21: Oh, tell me about it.
20: No, really dying. About 3 months, they reckon.
1: Those doctors, what do they know?
20: Well, they've taken these x-rays.
21: Oh, I always look awful in photographs. You're probably just working too hard.
20: Yes, well, mustn't bore you with my problems.
1: No, don't worry about it.
21: Oh, anyway, I better get on. Bit chilly to stand around, and I've had that flu.
20: Oh, there's nothing worse, is there?
1: No.
21: See you then, bye.
20: See you. Thanks for listening.
18: When people say there's nothing worse, they're never referring to anything up the far end of bad. So there's no point in challenging them. If they say there's nothing worse than something that chafes, there's no point in saying, oh, I don't know, typhoid maybe, hand grenade up the jacksie perhaps. We hate to admit that some things are terribly important and some things are of no importance at all. We imagine that everything sort of evens out, so we tolerate far too much. We imagine that people who earn enormous amounts work terribly hard and lead stressful lives. We hear that they're always on call and don't realise that this is because they only go in 3 mornings a week. We imagine that people put in long hours to gain admission to the executive toilet, or Surbiton as it is known. And we imagine that people who are absolutely destitute lead rather carefree, simple lives, unburdened by phones or sanitation. Heads of corporations have trouble getting to sleep at night, but peasants in developing countries have the satisfaction of knowing people in Islington are buying the badly painted knick-knacks they cobble together to alleviate their poverty. And it's fashionable to imagine that the real cuisine of a country is what the poor people eat. Let's listen to an extract from a forthcoming Channel 4 food programme.
5: Well, now I've got away from the tourist-ridden street markets with all their fresh produce, and I've come here to find out what real people eat. And I can tell you, they don't stand on ceremony. There's no tablecloths or furniture, just an open fire giving off a wonderful smoky smell. I'm not sure what kind of wood they use, but it looks like some kind of furniture. And they're baking this wonderful bread, flat, unleavened bread, and it's literally just your flour and your water. And I'm going to get my lovely guide to find out what kind of grain they use.
22: Benji, ye aata ki hai. Ye mera apna kana nahi hai. Oh, kana aasma to aa gaya.
23: I pichle hafte se.
22: She says that it's dropped by an aeroplane.
5: Fantastic! Very simple. And I've just been handed something to drink from an old tin can, exactly the way they do it here. Yeah, I must say it smells strong, and it's a... it has the most unusual taste. What is it?
22: Benji, what is it?
23: No, buddhu hai, pani hai. Oh, pindan nazdeek hai, bade bade factory hai, ha.
22: She says it's water. There's a chemical plant near their well.
18: People who favour the peasant cuisine of places with a low GNP also try to convince themselves that they adore the proletarian food of this country, but they don't want to eat it in a proletarian environment, so they go to a brasserie and order les haricots sur toast, or sandwich de saucisson avec de sauce brune, which costs £8.50. Meanwhile, other people are bearing up under the strain by imagining that they don't really like things that are expensive.
21: You can keep your champagne and smoked salmon. I'd rather have some nice dry crackers and a beaker of lemon squash with a teaspoonful of urine in it.
5: Yes, I've actually gone off butter. I find it too rich since I got used to eating this cax, not butter.
18: Over the last few thousand years, ordinary people developed the theory that rich food didn't agree with them, knowing deep down the truth was that rich people didn't agree with them having nice food. Rich food basically covers anything nice. Generations of working class children grew up believing yesterday's bread is nicer and broken biscuits are better for you than the ones that come in packets. But many middle class people scrimp and save when they don't need to. Perhaps some sort of guilt tells them life ought to be more of a struggle than it is. Or perhaps they can't get used to the idea that the war's over. Why else would I collect string? Or save the bits of plastic coated wire that are fed through cardboard in order to restrain Barbie dolls during transit? People of the generation who actually lived through the Depression and the war are much worse than me. Go through their fridges and you'll find a single Brussels sprout in a former yoghurt carton sealed with cling film, some cold gravy, a can of fizzy drink that was opened the last time the grandchildren came to visit and will be finished the next time, and half a jar of brandy butter that was spurned by those who prefer custard with their Christmas pudding and is now being saved. Its owners won't be having Christmas pudding again before Christmas because it's Christmas pudding, and anyway, they don't really like it. But they'll save the brandy butter in the meantime in case they can think of anything else you could possibly have brandy butter with. Of course, people who spent the 30s and 40s bearing up under the strain never got over it. It was Britain's proudest era of making do. People had to make cakes without eggs, and for icing they had to melt down the railings to pour over the top. Meals had to be plain, dull and uninspiring, and this was years before Delia Smith. And of course, there were propaganda films to encourage everyone.
0: Hello, ladies. This is Lady Hillingdon. I'm an ordinary housewife like you. I am the wife of the Minister for Austerity, Sir Uxbridge Hillingdon, and my husband has asked me to share with you some of my tips for coping during this short war. You've already been asked to donate all your pots and pans to the war effort so that they can be turned into aeroplanes and tanks. And since you've fallen for that, why not donate your mangle so that it can be used to run off an underground resistance newspaper should the Germans ever land? If you don't have a mangle, why not grow one on that patch of ground where the house was? And don't throw away the elastic from worn-out undergarments. Cut into small strips, it makes excellent chewing gum. That way you won't have to sleep with that American airman. And remember, loose lips sink ships, so bring all your loose lips to the nearest naval dockyard to be turned into torpedoes.
18: In spite of the many sacrifices, for many people, the war was the best time of their lives. Mainly the Swiss, actually. But even some people here. But did the war bring out the best in the British? Yes, in that industry was nationalised and everyone realised we needed a national health service. No, in that Vera Lynn was tolerated in a way that would not otherwise have been possible. There are two sides to British phlegm, and it always lands with the slippery side facing up. We have a dogged determination, but we accept far more than we should. Let us compare ourselves to our European neighbours on the matter of public protest. If a British person is apoplectic with rage about something, he writes to the local paper. If a Frenchman is even mildly vexed, he hurls burning squirrels into the Bourse or blocks the Champs-Élysées with rotting creme brulee. The French were riding extremely high in my estimation after their magnificent lorry drivers dispute, but they have tarnished their image by electing a Nazi mayor in Vitrolles. But I don't think we should delude ourselves that the British have a more enlightened attitude to immigration. More likely, British people have simply had to accept that if there had never been immigration into this country, there'd be nothing nice to eat. Where would you go to eat in this country after 7:30 in the evening? Where would you go when you're pissed and starving and it's midnight? Oh, let's go to the all-night liver and onions place. I think the Scone Palace might still be open. We can have a cream tea. Perhaps the only reason the French are less tolerant of newcomers than us is that they've always had delicious food, whereas our culinary flair stretches to putting some jam in the middle of rice pudding so that we can stir it in to relieve the tedium. Any government that decided to remove all non-white people from this country would have to be prepared to see the rest of us starve to death. And at the moment, our Home Secretary is only prepared to see asylum seekers starve to death. We might like to think that the stolid British temperament would never allow Nazis to take over here, but it could happen. Quite easily, if the Channel Islands are anything to go by. If anyone thinks I'm being unfair, I once did a show on Jersey, and I've never met so little resistance from an audience. The British as a whole are terrible for kowtowing to authority. We just accept that the police are allowed to lash out at will. Of course, they overreact from time to time. They're normal people. But the police are not normal people. Who do you know rides a horse around a shopping centre? And for an unarmed force, they don't half seem to shoot a lot of people, don't they? And it appears that many of us still want the monarchy, even though it's falling apart. And the only possible reason for believing in the monarchy is that you accept that they are special and we are not. How else can it be that the Queen Mum is the nation's favourite grandmother when she's never joined a conga line? The fall in the popularity of the royals is a consequence not of their outlandish behaviour, but because they're starting to behave like everybody else. Diana is the most popular because she's the most completely weird. You never know what scene of human mutilation Diana will pop up in next. Women in labour must imagine that Di's head will suddenly burst through their stomach wall like that bit in Alien. Charles is unpopular not because he's remote, but because his girlfriend is roughly the same age as him. The royals will only survive if they recreate the mystery. They mustn't lay all their cards on the table. They must keep us guessing. So their strongest suit is probably Prince Edward. Royalty are expected to retain a level of decorum to which no one else need aspire. If the Queen appeared on holiday programmes, lolling about in the tropical surf, she'd look no worse than Judith Chalmers, but her career would be over. But the absurd deference of the British towards the monarchy is not a result of some kind of innate subservience. It's an accident of history. We never got rid of the monarchy properly. We topped one of them and then let his son take over again just because he hit up a tree. What was Cromwell thinking of? He founds a new model army, teaches them to say coming ready or not, and then forgets to remind them to look up. So that was the end of our revolution. There's nothing genetic about a country's behaviour. Of course, I have myself been stereotyping the British as phlegmatic and unemotional. But this is how others see us. But while foreigners recognise our calm, sometimes passive, sometimes indomitable exterior, what they don't realise is that underneath we're all a twisted mass of self-loathing and hate. We suppress our feelings all year and then photocopy our arses in a desperate attempt at self-expression. But it is curious that the British so often speak of people being good sports, considering we're no good at sport. If it hadn't been for immigration, we'd have to turn up at the Olympics with a note from our mum. The only sports the British are generally any good at are darts, cricket and rugby, all of which allow us to be old, fat, clumsy and uncoordinated. That doesn't bother me, but I do wish we were better dancers because it's such a vital cultural means of expression. The reason some nations can dance and others can't is, again, nothing to do with genetics. We'd like to imagine that there is such a thing as innate dancing ability, just as we imagine there is such a thing as innate sporting ability, so that we can pretend foreigners have an unfair advantage, and being from another country is in itself cheating. So often we talk about race when we mean culture. If dancing is part of your culture, you get the practice. You do it at home, you do it at school, and you'll be sent for lessons. People will say, well, it's in their blood. And it's not in your blood. Your blood group is A, B, A, B, or O, not tap, ballroom, modern sequence, or jazz. The reason that Nelson Mandela will start dancing in public is not that he's black and he can't help himself. Trevor McDonald doesn't do it. Mr. Mandela will dance with millions of people watching because it's fine to do that in his culture, and it looks dignified because he does it well. If Major did it, he'd look like a Burke. A, because he is, and B, because he'd do it badly. But is bad dancing specifically English rather than British? Now, Meera, you've got an Indian background.
2: What, you mean flock wallpaper?
18: No, I mean your family's Indian.
2: Yes, I know that, Jeremy.
18: So was there a lot of dancing when you were growing up?
2: Oh, yeah, it's one big Bhangra Kali in Walsall.
18: So you're from Walsall?
2: Yeah.
18: Funny, you don't look Polish. Now, Gordon.
3: Oh, what? Are you going to ask me whether I spent my Edinburgh childhood in a kilt doing wild, energetic flings over cross claymores with the scent of heather rolling in from the glens?
18: Well, yeah.
3: Well, I did, actually, yeah. It's important for the tourists.
18: Why is Edinburgh called the Athens of the North?
3: Because it's full of pissed English people throwing up everywhere.
18: Oh, right.

0: It's important for the tourists.
1: Why is Edinburgh called the Athens of the North?
0: Because it's full of pissed English people throwing up everywhere.
1: Oh, right. Anyway, Britain is not predominantly a great dancing nation. But we can dance when we're teenagers, because then we're doing it a lot, so we're in practice. But then we settle down, start having family, stop going out, and we forget. If you find you've got to the age when you hear yourself say, "Fancy getting up and having a bit of a bop," it's far better that you don't. When you were young and could dance, you would never have used the words "bit of a bop." Imagine the director of the Ballet Rombert saying to the assembled company, "I want you to get out there and have a bit of a bop." The British talk about a bit of a bop because we know we can't dance. So bit of a bop takes the pressure off. We have a terrible tendency towards phrasing suggestions in a way that offers no hope of them amounting to much. Elderly relatives are asked, "Fancy a run in the car?" because they're just going to be sitting outside the chemist for 10 minutes while you pick up a few things, and that's your idea of giving them a day out. Comedians get to an age when we call ourselves humorists. Not because it's more dignified, but because it takes the pressure off to be really funny. Dignity is very important to people in the arts, of course. Funny man is the epithet favoured by the tabloids for anyone involved in humour. You wouldn't mind it if you were Joe Pasquale. In fact, you'd probably be pleasantly stunned. But I don't think Jonathan Swift would have appreciated the headline, "Funny man John says eat kids." And yet that is not necessarily undignified. Dignity is within us. It is arguably one of the few human attributes which is innate. A tiny baby with jerky, uncontrolled movements, all naked and wrinkled with little fat folds, has supreme dignity. Imagine for 1 second that he does not, and he will urinate in your face. An adult too frail to feed or wash themselves still has dignity because they are a person. Try though they might, our oppressors cannot make us into non-people. We are human beings, and only through our actions do we cease to be human, not through the way we are treated.
2: Gentlemen, I have invited you here today as some of the finest and most exalted medical minds in the land to witness something indescribable in this monstrosity. Some might say it's not human, a freak, that its mother was frightened by one of the gladiators while was child. Gentlemen, observe.
3: Oh, monster! You should be ashamed. That thing belongs to a circus.
2: Perhaps. But ask it a question. Go ahead, any of you.
3: I have a question for your creature. Do you know the words of the 23rd Psalm?
4: The Lord is my shepherd, I shall not want. He maketh me to lie down in green pastures.
5: Sheer mimicry! A parrot or a minor bird could repeat as much.
3: Ask it to explain the particle theory of physics.
2: Very well. John?
4: Wave particle duality can best be expressed as a probability density distribution formed by squaring the complex conjugate of the associated Schrödinger wave function.
5: A sideshow! Memory trick!
3: My third question is this. I like to windsurf in my spare time. If you were an item of sports equipment, what would it be?
2: This is inhuman. I will not have my subject subjected to this humiliation. He is a man, not an animal.
3: Well, creature, what is your answer?
4: Professor, I can tell you this. If you pick me, you won't need a windsurfer on our date, because you can ride me till we're both covered in salty spray.
1: It's hard to know who comes out of that scene with the least dignity, but I wrote it, so I think it's probably me. In terms of the characters, a man is exploited, humiliated, dehumanized and degraded, and he goes along with it because he's British and he doesn't like to cause a scene. Compliance is in itself an action, and this brings me at last back to the negative side of bearing up under the strain. Someone once said, "God grant me the courage to change the things I can, not to have the courage to change the things that I'm not clever enough to do anything about, and anyway, what's the difference?" I'm not sure those are the exact words, because unfortunately I bleached that tea towel. It might be said that there's no point banging your head against a brick wall, but part of the pleasure in taking Nurofen Plus depends on you having a headache in the first place. And should we do nothing about something because it seems that nothing

0: can be done? How can we be sure a thing is hopeless? Imagine if our adventurers believed there's no hope. It seemed there was no hope of yachtsman Tolly Bullimore being found, but he was, and we had the added bonus of Richard Branson's balloon crashing in the same week. 10 years ago, no one thought it would be possible that Nelson Mandela would have become South African president. No one thought the Soviet system was about to collapse. No one thought there'd be lesbianism on Emmerdale Farm, otherwise I'd have set the video. There is a fine line between bearing up under the strain and giving up completely. And the people kings to give up completely are always the ones who give up immediately. The sort of people who think a strike can't be won. The sort of people who, if they can't immediately find the handle to open the door of an unfamiliar car, say, "Oh, what's the use? It's obvious none of us are going to get out of here alive." In spite of our famous British resolve, we are masters of despair. Let's say your train pauses between stations, and it's a Sunday. There are various possible reactions. You might be the person who starts to sing "Why Are We Waiting?" and continues until it becomes obvious that no one else is going to join in. But the reaction that you are most likely to have to the delay is to try to transcend all emotion, to sit perfectly still, staring straight ahead, remaining completely expressionless on the outside, while inside you're thinking, "This situation says absolutely everything there is to say about my life." Your frustration is not articulated but bottled up. There ought to be a way of complaining to the conductor without hostility on either side. But because he's half expecting someone to give him a hard time, if you even try to express your concerns, he's on the defensive from the start.
1: Oh, excuse me. Have you got any idea how much longer we're going to be?
2: I wish I did. And if I knew, I'd tell you. But I can't. I can't make the train go any faster. I'd love to if I could, but I can't.
1: Look, I know it's not your fault.
2: Look, madam, you're not the only passenger on this train.
1: Yes, I am.
2: Well, if you have a complaint, you can write to the divisional manager. I'm only the conductor. I know as much as you do.
1: I'm just worried about my connection at Peterborough.
2: We are hoping to make the connecting service at Peterborough, but I can't guarantee it. I'd like to, but I can't. It should wait for us, but I can't give you an 100% guarantee. I'd like to, but I can't. If you'd like to send a fax to the regional manager or pay the £7 supplement and speak to his superior...
1: Oh, flipping hell.
2: There's no need for obscene language, madam.
1: No, I only think...
2: I heard what you said, and I'm arresting you under the law of blasphemy, punishable by burning. I'm confiscating your ticket, which is the property of Transanglia Puffer Train PLC, and may be rescinded to you at the discretion of the licensing authority. You have the right to remain silent. Private security representatives of Deathwish PLC will board the train to restrain you at your next station stop. Please do not attempt to cast your diabolic spells upon me, as I am the property of Group 5 Conducting. The buffet car is open and serving a selection of wet and cold sandwiches and frightening microwave snacks. We apologise for any inconvenience. My name is Ray Thompson. I'm a senior conductor. How can I help you?
0: I think we have seen that the British are pretty disastrous at communication. That's why anywhere we go on holiday outside of Britain, we say, "It's lovely because the people are so friendly." Everywhere in the world, apart from here. And it's never occurred to us that there may be a pattern to this. And it's us that's unusual. Even when we're taken hostage, we have few complaints about the way we're treated, because at least the guards are prepared to have a conversation. Even if it's only to say, "You will be taken out and shot tomorrow morning." If you were being held hostage in this country, the guard would say, "Look, mate, I'm as much in the dark as you are." Now, having made you all utterly miserable, I shall move on to my question and answer session. Ask Mr. Hardy. Now, the lovely Jill Abram is running around the audience, holding her microphone. If anyone has a question... there's somebody round the front, Jill, if you can leg it round there. It's a young man with his hand up there, bearing up under the strain. Yes, can I have your question, sir?
3: Is O.J. Simpson guilty or not?
0: Well... call me old-fashioned, but I think these matters are best decided by a jury rather than an irresponsible comedian in a country several thousand miles away. Call me rather hamstrung by the formalities of common law, but that's the way I would resolve it. Any other questions at all? Oh, there's a gentleman right in the middle there. Run like the wind, my friend.
4: You've talked about a lot of the bad things about being British. Is there anything that's good?
0: Now you're asking. Is there anything good about being British? Well, we're good at grinning and bearing it. but I have been arrested for that on a number of occasions. What else can we do? We can show our face at a party. It's a rather feeble effort, isn't it? You could just sort of fax somebody a cutout, really, couldn't you? I'll just go for 5 minutes and show my face. I'll just put my head round the door. You're pretty hopeless, eh? Pardon? No, you have to wait for the microphone. I'm sorry, projection doesn't work when it comes to the rest of the country. I can hear you perfectly, but there are people in the Orkneys listening.
5: We're good at queuing.
0: We are good at queuing, that's very true. We'd have been masters of... We'd have lived very happily under Stalinism, wouldn't we? We'd have just stood there waiting for rotting cabbage quite happily. Well, you know, I'm sure they're doing their best. I don't think it's the regime's fault. I think they're probably just new, don't you? New staff taking time to settle in, you know. Well, I have to cut myself off there because we have run straight out of time. So, until next week, good night.
6: Jeremy Hardy Speaks to the Nation was written by Jeremy Hardy and starred enterprising and hard-working British agent Meera Syal and dour but inventive Scotsman Gordon Kennedy, who only appears once every 100 years. The producer was David Tyler, and the programme was a positive production for the BBC Home Service.
7: I came across Mr. Kipling in the meadow by the church. If I've painted that spire once, he said, I've painted it a dozen times. He offered me an apple pie. An artist needs inspiration, he explained. Golden shortcrust pastry, delicious apple filling, and just the right amount of sugar sprinkled on top. But then, when it comes to the little details, Mr. Kipling does have an exceedingly good eye.
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we present Brothers-in-Law, a radio adaptation by Richard Waring of the television series, which was based on the original book by Henry Cecil, starring Richard Briers with Richard Waring and John Glyn Jones.

0: Episode 5, Counsel's Opinion.
1: There you are.
2: Morning, Alec.
1: Got another brief for you here, sir. Mr. Grimes says, would you let him have your opinion?
2: Interesting one, isn't it?
1: I couldn't say, sir. I got rather engrossed in the brief Mr. Blagrove's reading at the moment. Now, that was interesting.
2: Yes, well, Henry does tend to have all the luck, doesn't he?
1: Why, what's yours, sir?
2: Backshot versus the Ionized Pipe and Guttering Supply Company. That's something to set the heart racing and the blood pounding, isn't it? I imagine Mr. Blagrove's landed something with a little more human interest.
1: Oh, yes, indeed, sir. Quite spicy, if you'll forgive the phrase.
2: Oh, Lord. He'll be even more cocky than usual, I suppose. I know. I shan't ask him about it. That'll be the best thing, yes. I won't say a word to him about it. I'll just go in and sit down and immerse myself in Ionized Pipe and Guttering.
3: Oh, morning, Roger.
2: What? Oh, morning, Henry.
3: Got a brief, have you?
2: Yes, and if you don't mind, I'd like to get down to it right away.
3: Hmm? Certainly, old boy. You dive in.
2: Thank you.
3: I saw your brief outside. No wonder you can't wait to start. I'll get up too. Oh, blimey. Oh, blimey. Good grief.
2: Henry, I am trying to read a brief.
3: So my old boy, but my eyeballs keep dropping into my lap.
2: Well, kindly restrain yourself.
3: Yes, yes, certainly, old man, sorry.
2: Thank you.
3: No. Oh, oh dear, oh. Oh, blimey!
2: Henry!
3: Oh, mate!
2: Henry!
3: This makes Lady Chatterley look like a forestry commission report.
1: Excuse me, gentlemen. Mr. Grimes wants a book.
3: No wonder George Wedgeworth couldn't resist talking about this one, eh, Alec?
1: Your brief? Oh, yes, sir.
2: George Wedgeworth?
3: Yes, he was the barrister who had this brief originally.
2: What happened?
3: Are you sure you can tear yourself away from the Pipe and Guttering?
2: What happened?
3: Well, the police are trying to close down the Ooh La La Club.
2: What's the Ooh La La Club?
3: Well, it's hardly the Athenaeum.
1: It's one of those striptease clubs.
3: Yes, you know, all-star non-stop nudes and pay through the nose for no-star non-alcoholic brandy.
2: Yes, but look, what about Wedgeworth?
1: Well, the police briefed him to prosecute the club.
3: Yes, but somebody heard him spilling the juiciest details of the case in the Feathers. You know, that pub in Fleet Street where all our clerks say what they really think of us.
1: Oh, now, Mr. Blagrove.
2: That was a pretty silly thing for Wedgeworth to do.
1: Well, that wasn't all he did, sir.
2: What?
3: No, Wedgeworth also went and had a personal deco at the Artistic Entertainment.
1: And while he was there, he found himself talking to one of the defendant's witnesses.
3: Oh, good Lord, it's bad enough to talk to one of your own witnesses, even with a solicitor present. But it's pretty well a capital offence to talk to one of the other five's witnesses. Wedgeworth hadn't been disbarred, but all but.
2: Really?
1: Mm-hmm. The solicitors for the police were furious and took the brief away from him.
3: So it's come to us. One's sorry for Wedgeworth and all that, but really a bloke of his experience should have known better.
2: He certainly should. Good heavens, the first thing you're taught, isn't it? Your brief is confidential. Don't discuss the details outside chambers. Even I know that.
3: And if even you knew that. Ah, well, excuse me, I must get back to the Ooh La La. You know, I shall always feel I've missed something in life. Never having seen Monique and her dance of desire with a frogman.
4: Got that book, Alec?
1: Ah, yes, here you are, Mr. Grimes.
4: Thank you. Well, how are you getting on, Blagrove? Nasty little case, don't you think? Nasty little case.
3: Extremely unpleasant.
4: Yes.
3: Though I wouldn't say the Beetle Crushers came out of it quite untarnished.
4: Beetle Crushers?
3: Yes, the two plainclothes chaps who reported the Ooh La La Club. Mm-hmm. They sat through the entertainment five times before their natural revulsion asserted itself.
4: That's a good point, my dear fellow, it's a good point. Now, you make a note of it. Note it down. Thursby, look, I'd like you to write me an opinion on this brief, if you'd be so kind. Personally, I'm in two minds whether our client's wise to sue. Well, you'll read all about it in there. Read all about it, boy. Read all about it.
2: Oh, shut up. This makes five briefs I've got to do the paperwork on now.
3: Junior pupil's perks. Pity you won't have time to hear about Mademoiselle X.
2: Mademoiselle X?
3: Never mind, old boy. You said you got five briefs.
2: Just a minute. What about Mademoiselle X?
3: Beg your pardon?
2: Come on, Henry.
3: You can spare a moment, can you? Well, believe it or not, Monique and her frogman only open the diversion. First turn on, strictly an hors d'oeuvre. The main course, it seems, was this Mademoiselle X. She photographs herself with an instant developing camera and then auctions the snaps. Not, I'm afraid, for charity.
2: No.
3: Right. Well, you better get on with your two new briefs. Give us a shout if they're sexy.
2: Yes, I'm all right. I can see straight away that this new one's quite a different proposition.
3: Hmm? Make your whistle, will it?
2: Well.
3: Oh, give us a peep.
2: Henry, I'm still reading.
3: Oh, come on. I wasn't selfish about my dance of desire.
2: Oh, well, I mean, it doesn't look much on the surface. But in my opinion, just scratch that surface and...
3: For heaven's sake, you'll fill the place with dogs. What's it all about?
2: Well, the plaintiff's an MP.
3: Oh, that sounds promising. I've heard they're real lads after an all-night sitting. Who is it?
2: Biggs.
3: Biggs.
2: Hector Biggs.
3: Never heard of him.
2: Member for Chiddingly West.
3: Chiddingly West? No, sorry, Roger. I can't see the public queuing for number one court.
2: Well, he's suing a lady.
3: Ah, now this sounds more like it.
2: Mrs. Pyman.
3: Mrs., it gets even better.
2: A widow.
3: Oh, what a shame.
2: Now listen, Biggs wants a painting back. He says he only lent it to Mrs. Pyman. She says it was a gift.
3: Is Biggs married?
2: No.
3: No. Sorry, Roger. It's come to pieces in your hands.
2: He's nearly engaged.
3: Sorry. I was more excited about the ionized guttering.
4: Yeah, what do you think, Thursby? Biggs and Pyman, what do you think?
2: Well, it's most interesting.
4: Ah, you gather a fairly long-term liaison between the two of them at some time. Hmm?
2: Well, I haven't finished reading it yet.
4: Ah, it's on the first page here, my dear fellow. Look, what? Right there. Once enjoyed an acquaintanceship with Mrs. Pyman. Oh, it's vital to our case, my dear boy. What precisely would the judge think he meant for that? You look at it again and let me know, my dear fellow. Let me know.
3: Well, Mr. Thursby, from your vast experience of life, love, and ladies, what does Mr. Biggs mean by that?
5: Well...
3: Not very much, I'm afraid, or Grimy Boy wouldn't have handed you the brief. Sorry, Roger, but you can't really expect my sort of case till you're a man of the world. And a couple of quick nibbles at your girlfriend's earlobe on the front porch don't make you that. So, cheer up. You do well with your star-crossed lovers there, and then set yourself up as a guttering expert. In no time at all, you'll be absolutely swamped with briefs every time something licentious takes place on a hot tin roof.

0: Oh, Roger, you must come to Mother's party.
1: Darling, I'd love to, but I brought a pile of briefs. I mean, look.
0: Well, couldn't you bring them with you? Sit down suddenly and say, you must do a bit of work. Mother would be terribly impressed.
1: Bring the briefs with me? These are confidential.
0: Are they, darling? Well, I think it's wonderful they've got such faith in you.
1: Thank you.
0: No, I mean, I'm so proud, Roger. Really, I am. That's why I want to show you off at Mother's. Oh, do come. It's only cocktails, and I'm sure you should give your poor brain a rest.
1: Poor brain's right. I mean, just look at all this. Most of the pupils get one case at a time. They saddle me with five.
0: Well, that's because you're so clever. You mustn't be modest, Roger.
1: No. Well, I'm flattered, actually, but responsibility is a big strain.
0: Well, you put your feet up for a moment. Here's a footstool. That's right. Now have a little rest, and then come on to Mother's for a couple of martinis. Hmm?
1: Mm-hmm.
0: To do you good. Recharge your batteries. And tomorrow morning you'll be able to stand up in court, point your finger at the murderer, and shatter them all with your cry of, J'accuse!
1: J'accuse? And that's what all laymen think. You're possessed with murder. As a matter of fact, criminal cases are rather boring. The best chaps do mostly civil work.
0: Like Bagshot and the ionized pipe and guttering.
1: What?
0: It's on the front of your brief.
1: Sally!
0: You say this isn't boring.
1: Sally, these are confidential.
0: I can't think why. Pipe and guttering, what can they have to hide?
1: That's not the point. I happen to have been entrusted with highly confidential information. This is the Ionized Pipe and Guttering Company.
0: All right. You will come to Mother's, won't you?
1: It's a small factory. Single-handed, we are taking on a whole chain of retail ironmongers.
0: Bully for you. Darling, you did promise, Mother.
1: And this brief concerns an MP.
0: Oh, an MP? Which one?
1: What? Sally, how many times have I said
0: that? Well, if I can't ask, why did you start to tell me?
1: What? Well, I wanted to show you that I don't just deal with guttering cases.
0: Well, what's this unnamed MP done?
1: He hasn't done anything. You see, there's a certain well-known society woman who...
0: I smell a triangle. Oh, darling. Do tell.
1: It's not a triangle, Sally. You're absolutely typical of the lay public. You all think we barristers deal with nothing but death or dishonor.
0: Well, some of them do. Oh, Roger, why can't they give you an interesting case?
1: This is an interesting case. I've hardly been able to put it down. It may not seem much on the surface. Not on the surface, not much. But scratch it, just scratch it. It's full of human character facets, basic urges overcoming the civilized...
0: All right, well, don't discuss it. Scratch it.
1: What?
0: You don't have to mention names.
1: No. Well, I suppose there can't be any harm, really. I mean, there are over 600 MPs.
0: That's right, so get scratching.
1: Yeah, well, this MP, my client, and this widow, they were friendly.
0: How friendly?
1: What? Well, I don't know. How do I know? Nothing excessive, like you and me, probably.
0: Nothing excessive, yes, I see.
1: Now, anyway, they had a mutual interest in art, and the MP lent her a quite valuable miniature, as she wanted to show it to some of her painter friends, you see. Well, then the MP took up with another woman. He's thinking of getting engaged to her, as a matter of fact, and he and the first woman drifted apart.
0: And he asked for the miniature back?
1: Yes, but she claims he didn't lend it. He gave it to her.
0: And she's jolly well hanging on to it. Good for her.
1: Yeah, well, that remains to be seen, doesn't it? I have to give my opinion as to whether he should sue for the recovery of the miniature.
0: Quite interesting. Sounds just like old Biggs. He's always trotting round the galleries.
1: What?
0: Hector Biggs, he's an MP friend of Mother's.
1: Yes, well, talking of your mother's...
0: And I'm not sure that he isn't getting engaged.
1: Sally, I'll be round as soon as I've had a bath.
0: Roger, it isn't Biggs, is it?
1: Come on, out, please.
0: It is, it's Hector Biggs, Roger, I can see by your face.
1: Sally!
0: Hector Biggs, oh, I can't wait to tell Mother.
1: Your mother? Sally, you're not going to breathe a word to your mother.
0: So I am right.
1: You mustn't tell anyone of it, it's confidential information.
0: Well, you shouldn't have spoken about it in the first place.
1: Well, you kept on with me. You said I only had dull cases, all I did was to try...
0: Shh.
1: What?
0: I'm trying to think whom I've seen about with old Biggs.
1: Sally!
0: Art lover, widow.
1: No, stop, Sally. Promise me you won't say anything. I've done the most terrible thing. Legal ethics demand
0: it's
1: that I...
0: It's not Molly Anstruther, is it?
1: No, it isn't.
0: Thank you. That eliminates one possibility.
1: It's confidential.
0: Mother knows dozens of widows. All I know are... Oh, it is unfair.
1: Sally, I could be disbarred.
0: What?
1: I could, you know.
0: Disbarred? Telling me?
1: If it came out and they traced the leak to me, certainly. Honestly, only today I heard of a chap called Wedgworth, who's in terrible trouble for just this sort of thing.
0: Oh, well, of course I won't say a word, Roger.
1: Promise?
0: Well, it's not much of a story, is it? I mean, only knowing half of it. Now, if I knew the widow...
1: You promised!
0: Oh, all right. Well, don't be late, or Henry will drunk everything.
1: Henry?
0: Mother asked him at the last moment. She's become a real legal eagle since your call to the bar. And you'll be able to crow it for Henry, won't you, darling? Him only having one case and you with five.

0: Oh, I'm snowed under, Mrs. Mannering. I honestly didn't think I'd be able to make your party tonight, but then I thought, give the old brain a rest. It's going to be a hard day in court tomorrow.
1: Really, Henry? What's the case?
0: Ah, sorry, I can't tell you the details.
1: But the details are always the best part.
0: Especially in this case of mine, but I'm afraid they're confidential till they come out in court.
1: What a pity.
0: Legal ethics, you know.
1: Oh, quite. I shouldn't have asked.
0: Well, for all I know, you might be concerned in the case as part of the other side.
1: Yes, I might, mightn't I?
0: Though I must say, I very much doubt it.
1: Well, it certainly seems a fascinating life.
0: Oh, it is, Mrs. Mannering. Though, to be honest, not always as fascinating as the Sunday papers would lead you to believe.
1: Oh, really? Oh, Harold! Do go on, Henry. There's someone I know would like to meet you. Harold!
0: Like to meet me? Oh, really?
1: Ah, he's coming. Now, what are you saying about your work?
0: Well, for a start, there's a great deal of hard grind before we hear those magic words. I do hereby call you to the bar and do publish you barrister. Damned hard work, if you'll forgive the expression.
1: Excuse me, Henry. Harold, I don't think you know Henry Blagrove.
2: No.
1: He's a barrister.
2: Oh, really?
0: Yes, how do you do? And I was just saying, there's a great deal of hard work reading law before you actually hear...
1: This is Judge Burford.
2: How do you do?
0: Before you... Judge Burford?
2: That's right. You were saying, Blagrove?
0: Well, I...
1: Oh, Sally's just brought in water. Excuse me.
3: Mrs. Thornton, we've got a rise to you. Another one.
4: Now, Sally... Please stay close to me, will you? I'll feel much happier.
1: Oh, Roger, what a sweet thing to say.
4: But it's not that, you. It's not that I don't trust you. You know that, but your mother's martinis would loosen the tongue of
1: hello,
4: a dumb waiter.
1: Roger.
4: What? Oh! Hello. Good evening, Mrs. Mannering. I'm sorry I'm a little late.
1: Well, there's some excuse for you. You're a busy man.
4: Yes, I am, rather.
1: But Sally, really, darling, where have you been?
5: I was answering the door to Roger.
1: For the last 20 minutes?
5: No, before that, I was browsing through your address book.
4: What?
1: Sherry or martini, Roger?
4: Well, a martini, please, and then sherry.
5: Just a small one. He's got 5 briefs to read tonight.
1: Really?
4: Yes, I must keep a clear head.
1: They certainly work you poor boys hard. There's Henry there. He's snowed under as well.
5: Henry is?
1: I'll have a sherry too, Sally.
5: Right, charge me a moment.
4: I'll come with you.
1: No, no, Roger. I must introduce you round.
4: Oh, no, don't bother, Mrs. Mary. I have a terrible memory for names.
1: Oh, you'll circulate on your own, then. That's splendid. I wish more of my guests were like you and Elsie Fanshawe. She never needs introducing. She's such a notorious gossip, everyone rushes to her. That's her over there.
4: Where?
1: Talking to Sally.
4: Talking to Sally? Excuse me, I'm dying for a drink.
1: But I thought you had to keep a clear head.
4: Excuse me, I'm sorry. Oh, sorry.
6: The MP for where, Sally?
5: West Chiddingby.
6: Yes. Isn't he getting engaged to that Strauss woman?
5: Oh, darling, have you met Mrs. Fanshawe?
4: No, how do you do?
6: How do you do? You must be the barrister boyfriend. I've always thought what a terribly difficult profession. Head filled with secrets you're not allowed to share.
5: Wouldn't suit you, Elsie.
6: No.
4: Would you excuse me, Mrs. Fanshawe, please? Just excuse me.
6: Of course.
7: Hello, Sally,
4: you promised not to talk about it.
5: She couldn't possibly guess about the case. I was terribly vague.
4: So was I, and you homed like a pigeon.
0: Hello, Roger. Read any good briefs lately?
4: What?
0: I say, old man, you'll never guess who I've just been hobnobbing with.
4: Yeah, well, excuse me a moment, Henry, but I'll just have a little chat with Sally.
0: No, you're not. She's right over there.
4: What?
0: Yeah, I just thought I'd better warn you. I mean, do you know the correct way to address a real live...
4: Sorry, Henry, excuse me, I want to see...
1: And here's my favorite guest, Harold. He circulates like mad. Roger, I must introduce you to...
4: How do you do? Well, you shouldn't be, please.
5: Oh, must you rush off?
4: What? Well, there's apparently a legal argument in the corner. They want my advice.
1: Oh, well, you'd better take Judge Burford with you.
4: I believe... Like, what?
1: This is Roger Thursby, Harold. He's a barrister, too.
2: Indeed. Well, we must certainly look in on this legal argument, eh? Where are the protagonists?
4: Let me take your glass.
2: You what?
4: I'll get you a refill. Excuse me. Henry. How do you address him?
0: What?
4: A judge. I can't say Your Honor at a cocktail party.
0: No, and if you hadn't had an attack of the runs just now, you'd have heard me trying to tell you.
4: Well, come on.
0: Judge. Just judge.
4: Are you sure?
0: Well, that's what I called him, and he didn't commit me for contempt.
4: Judge.
0: Judge.
4: Judge.
0: Blimey, he's off again.
4: Judge.
2: I beg your pardon.
4: Judge.
2: Yes, there's been.
4: Here's your glass.
1: But it's still empty, Roger.
4: Is it? Oh, yeah.
2: That's quite all right. I'm quite happy without it at the moment. You're a pupil, are you, Thursby?
4: Yes. Judge. My master's Kendall Grimes.
2: Oh, Grimes, yes. The gentleman who can keep 3 briefs in the air without dropping one.
4: Brief, where's Alex?
2: He'll disappear right in the middle of a case, you know, Nora, and dash off to another one.
4: Will you excuse me? Judge.
7: What? Oh, he's gone again.
1: Roger's the real jack-in-the-box, isn't he?
2: Like master, like pupil.
4: Sally, come here. Sally, there's a judge here.
5: I know, darling. Mother thought it'd be fun for you and Henry.
4: Fun? Listen, I've had enough. I'm going. My nose won't stand any more of this. And if he comes out, I shall deny everything.
5: Roger, I haven't said a word.
4: Just apologize to your mother, will you? Tell her I thought I've had a headache.
5: You could apologize yourself. Here she comes.
1: Roger, I'd like you to meet...
4: Well, I'm sorry, Mrs. Murray. I'm very sorry. I'm afraid I've got a dreadful headache.
1: Oh, what a shame. I'll get you an aspirin.
4: No, I really must go.
1: Oh, really, Roger? And I did so want you to meet Mrs. Pyman.
4: I'm sorry, I can't... Mrs. Pyman.
1: How do you do? Roger's a very busy barrister, Dorothy. Well, Roger, I'm sorry you can't stay.
4: Yes, well, Henry.
1: I wonder he's got a headache. He's been on the move all the evening.
4: Henry. I'm in most terrible trouble. I may be disbarred tomorrow.
0: But I told you what to call the judge.
4: Sally found out about Biggs, the MP, in my brief.
0: That's confidential information, you idiot. Why on earth did you tell her?
4: I didn't tell her. She guessed.
0: Guessed? What do you mean? You said I got an interesting brief and she immediately said, don't tell me, Biggs and Pyman.
4: Biggs. Quite frankly, it wasn't far short of that. Here, look, just go into the hall.
0: All right. All right. Let go of my arm. People might say we're in love. She's found out about Biggs. What about Pyman?
4: She doesn't know, but she's been trying to find out all evening.
0: Well, give her something else to think about. Smother her with kisses in the scullery.
4: Oh, please. I was just about to leave. Now I daren't.
0: Why?
4: That's Mrs. Pyman over there.
0: No.
7: Oh, dear old Lord.
4: If Sally meets her and tumbles, she doesn't realize how serious it is.
0: I hope you do.
4: What do you mean?
0: I hope you haven't spoken to Mrs. Pyman.
4: Shh. Of course I haven't, you idiot. Well, only when we were introduced.
0: What?
4: What?
0: You're really an ethic-breaking vein tonight, aren't you?
4: Oh, yes. Good heavens, he's on the other side.
0: Gossiping with the defendant and acting for the plaintiff. You'll be able to go down the same drain as Wedgwood.
4: I never got it at all. I just said I had a headache.
0: That old boy is the understatement of the fiscal year.
4: Well, for heaven's sake, don't look so pleased about it. You've got to help me.
0: All right, let me think. What on earth?
4: It's all right. Sally's got the drinks tray. She was heading for Mrs. Pyman. It's all right. She's gone a different way.
0: Oh, honestly, Roger, this is ridiculous. Look, are you absolutely certain that if Sally discovers Mrs. Pyman's a missing link, she'll shout it from the rooftop?
4: Look, Sally wouldn't consciously do me any harm. You know that. She'd have a tidbit. And, well, Sally's a woman.
0: Yes, I had noticed. Well, look, supposing you cut the ground from under her. Tell her all. Exhibit your confidence in her. Say, darling, this is a secret to be shared by us two alone.
4: She's a woman.
0: She's a woman, yes. Well, if you want to stop her meeting Mrs. Pyman...
4: Mrs. Pyman?
0: There's only one thing for it. You'll have to remove her.
4: Sally?
0: Yes, get her out of the room for an hour.
4: Henry, I refuse to kiss Sally in the scullery.
0: No. Well, you better be ill.
4: Ill?
0: Yes, say you're not feeling well and can you get your head down?
4: That's an idea.
0: And once you're lying on the bed, keep her occupied.
4: What?
0: Running around with beef tea and aspirin.
4: Oh, yes, of course. Thanks so much, Henry. Yes, that's wonderful.
0: What?
4: Oh, what's wrong with me?
0: You really want to know?
4: What's supposed to be wrong with me?
0: Oh, well, overwork, flu, one of your dizzy spells. From the look of you, you might have all three.
4: Oh, thank you. Sally? Oh, there you are.
5: Ah, Roger. It's not Hetty Finch, is it?
4: What? No.
5: Thanks.
4: Sally.
5: It's not Jenny Redfern.
4: Sally, I'm not feeling too grand.
5: I know. The last time I saw you were going home with an imitation headache.
4: Well, this is different. It's overwork, I think.
5: Well, there you are. Didn't I say you ought to give your brain a rest? Have another sherry.
4: I think I've got flu coming on.
5: Flu?
4: And a dizzy spell.
5: Good heavens. Here, hold the drink, Sam. Let me feel your brow. Yes, you do feel a bit hot, darling.
4: I know. Come up and lie down.
5: What?
4: I mean...
1: Roger, Mrs. Pyman hasn't a drink. Bring the tray, will you, dear?
4: Well, you take it, Sally. Take it.
5: Hello, Mrs. Pyman. I didn't see you arrive. Now, what will you have? Sherry, martini?
4: Sally?
1: Come along, Roger.
6: Must be another headache. He's just standing there with his eyes closed.
5: I think it's just overwork, you know. A bit of socializing will do him good. Come along, darling. Offer Mrs. Pyman a drink.
4: Yes, right.
8: Thank you, Mr. Thursday.
4: Sully.
1: Oh, don't go, Roger. Here comes Judge Burford. I'm sure he'd like another drink now.
4: Oh, my God.
8: A judge and a barrister.
1: Yes, just like a courtroom, isn't it?
8: All we need is a prisoner.
6: Very most interesting, because I thought...
1: Excuse me. Judge Burford, may I introduce Mrs. Simon?
9: Oh, how do you do?
1: How do you do? I have to say, this is most interesting. It would appear that I may shortly be involved in an action myself. Is it ethical to ask advice?
9: Oh, quite ethical, Mrs. Simon. Though I would hesitate to offer any myself, I might not know the answer, and that wouldn't look very well in front of Thursby here. Where is Thursby?
1: Over there. He's sort of creeping away. Double.
8: Roger.
1: Roger, dear. Just a minute.
4: I'm sorry. A touch of stomach cramps.
1: Dear, and Judge Burford has just given me permission to pick your brains.
4: What? Well, yeah, they're not working very well tonight, Mrs. Simon.
9: Well, good heavens, Thursby. In my young day, young barristers fairly leapt into the fray. Couldn't wait to reel off their vast erudition.
4: Well, I mean, I've got rather a lot on my mind. I've got 5 briefs to read tonight.
1: You know what I think the trouble is, Judge Burford? He'll only act for a fee. All right, Mr. Thursby, for an official fee, would you...
4: No. I don't... Excuse me. I must...
1: Roger, are you all right? Did I say something?
9: I'm afraid you did, Mrs. Byron. Off-the-cuff advice is one thing, but a barrister is engaged only through a solicitor. The Thursby was quite correct to refuse it.
4: Well, thank you, Sally, for quite the most dreadful evening of my life.
8: Roger, I promise you, I haven't said a word.
4: Haven't said a word? If you hadn't guessed in the first place that it was Biggs and Pyman, I wouldn't have had to live through all...
8: Pyman? Mrs. Pyman, no!
4: Sally, I didn't say that. No, Sally,
8: it's you... right under my nose all the time.
4: Sally!
1: Mrs. Thursby.
4: Mrs. Pyman.
1: Would you excuse us a moment, Sally?
8: Of course. I'll take the tray, darling.
1: Mr. Thursby, I do most sincerely apologize. Apparently, I committed a breach of ethics just now.
4: Oh, please, Mrs. Pyman. We all do it.
1: No, I have the judge's ruling, and I stand corrected. I mean, you weren't to know I was only joking.
4: Joking?
1: Well, I have been threatened with an action, but actually, I've no intention of letting it come to court.
4: You mean you're going to return the...
1: I beg your pardon, Mr. Thursby.
4: Return the summons. That's the usual way to do it.
1: Oh, yes. I thought for a moment. Well, you see, the action does concern my returning something, and I suddenly wondered...
4: But when I said return the...
1: Yes. No, I've given the person in question a couple of weeks of hell, and that's all I wanted to do, deflated that pompous ego of his a bit. I never intended getting all involved with barristers and counsel for the prosecution and all that. Not that I'd object to getting involved with you, Mr. Thursby.
4: What? Oh, well, there's nothing I like better. I mean, profession. No, I mean, Mrs. Mannering.
1: Roger, Sally seems really worried about you, so I shall quite understand if you have to go.
4: What? Go, Mrs. Mannering? Good heavens, I haven't enjoyed myself so much for years.

0: Well, I'd still like to know what came over you last night, Roger. 1 minute creeping about like a thief in the night and shaking like a jelly. The next waltzing around the room with Sally, all girlish giggles and smiles. Good Lord, at one point I thought you were going to kiss Judge Burford. What happened?
1: Well, too many martinis, I think, wouldn't you?
2: This opinion of yours, Burford, Biggs and Pyman, is it concise, really clear, my dear fellow, but I'm afraid I can't agree with it. Now, look here, you say my experience of females in Mrs. Pyman's
0: circumstances... experience of females?
2: is that all they want is to teach the male plaintiff a lesson by giving him a period of anxiety and mental anguish. It is my view that Mrs. Pyman will return the miniature at an immediate date. You know, you're saying that this case will never reach litigation.
1: Well, Grimes, there's not much point in Mr. Biggs suing for his painting if she's sent it back.
2: Ah, but she hasn't, my dear fella. She hasn't.
1: She will. She will.
2: Well, of course, I admire your confidence, but we're dealing with a worldly, sophisticated woman. And I can hardly be... Well, you know, you are only 22, my dear chap, and with a sheltered upbringing. I mean, do you see what I mean?
0: And she's not only sophisticated, Grimes. She looked pretty stubborn to me, too.
2: You know Mrs. Pyman?
0: Passing acquaintanceship, and from my experience of that female, I'd say she'd dig her toes in.
2: Yeah.
0: Excuse me. Yes, Alec? yes. I'll put him through. Mr. Biggs' solicitor for you, Grimes.
1: Oh, thank you, Maligro. Talk of the devil.
3: Hello, Grimes here. Yes.
1: And what is the joke, Henry?
0: Your experience of females. You blush going past an underwear shop.
1: I think you find I'm proved right. You see, my dear fellow, you see.
0: What happened last night to put you in the man of the world class?
1: Ah.
2: All right. Well, that's that. Goodbye. Well, that is the most extraordinary thing, my dear fellows. Most extraordinary. I've just been instructed to call off the action. Mrs. Pyman sent back the painting to Mr. Biggs this morning.
0: What?
2: I congratulate you. I do indeed congratulate you. It's extraordinary. I talk about still waters.
1: Thank you, Grimes. Thank you. And, Henry?
0: Yes?
1: If you need any advice on your ooh-la-la club case, don't hesitate to ask.
4: In that episode of Brothers in Law, the parts were played as follows: Roger Thursby, Richard Briers, Henry Bladegrove, Richard Waring, Grimes, John Bin Jones, Sally, Ann Davis, Mrs. Pyman, Frances Bennett, Mrs. Mannering, Betty Cooper. Other parts were played by Patricia Gallimore and Malcolm Hayes. Counsel's opinion was written and adapted by Richard Waring. The program was produced by David Hatch.

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1: When I fall in love, it will be forever.
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0: I'm sorry, but she completely overreacted.
1: I don't think so. If I was your sister and you just spoilt Christmas for my kids, I'd be pretty damn furious as well. I think you should phone her now and see if they've stopped crying.
0: Children are entitled to know the truth as much as adults, Brian. I refuse to be complicit in such a deception.
1: You told your nieces that Father Christmas doesn't exist.
0: Well, you know, that just goes to show how little you know, because I did no such thing. I simply informed them that Santa was the fascist stooge of parental authority, enforcing social conformity and obedience through the threat of withdrawal of their Christmas presents, which is not the same thing at all.
2: Well, morning, Helen. You're in early.
3: Good grief.
4: So, what do you think?
2: It's a tree.
4: They were selling them off cheap at the greengrocer's because it's so near Christmas Day.
2: Is it environmentally friendly?
4: It's a tree, Ray. You don't get more environmentally friendly than a tree. Why do you think hippies hug them?
2: Is it sustainable?
4: Well, it should last till January.
2: Is it from a sustainable source?
4: How the hell should I know? I just thought I'd bring some Christmas cheer to this stinking pit of a workplace. You haven't even noticed my origami angels.
2: Excuse me, Helen, but I do have a lot on this morning. I'll come back and have a look later.
5: Morning. Oh, good grief. What is it?
4: What does it look like?
5: A bush covered in litter.
4: It's a Christmas tree, and that's not litter. They are decorations. Handmade by me. I've been here since 7 tearing up bits of waste paper.
2: I can't believe this. I had them out last night, ready for this morning's meeting.
5: Calm down, Ray. What's the problem?
2: I've lost the case notes for the entire Hollins family. I left them on the filing cabinet overnight.
4: Which filing cabinet? The one next to the fax.
2: Why? Have you seen them?
4: No.
5: Ask Claire when she gets in.
2: Where is Claire?
4: She's driving in.
5: I didn't know Claire could drive.
4: She can't. I think maybe I'll bin the decorations.
1: Right. You're in the car. What's the first thing you do?
0: The first thing I do is I suggest you stop patronising me. To teach me how to drive, Brian. I don't need you to tell me when I'm in the car.
1: Please, Claire, not again. This time, can we try and get the car moving before we have the argument?
0: There'd be no need for the argument if you weren't so condescending. You're not at school now, Mr. Teacher.
1: No, but I need to be in half an hour, so if you please start the bloody car. Well?
0: Don't swear at me, Brian.
1: Check you're in neutral, check your mirrors, and please start the engine. It's freezing in here.
0: Really getting off on this, aren't you?
1: What?
0: Sitting there, arms folded, little self-satisfied smile playing on your lips. This is heaven for you, isn't it? Telling me what to do. I should have known you'd turn these driving lessons into a macho power trip.
1: And I should have known that you would be too much of a control freak to ever take instruction from me.
0: Take instruction from me? You know what? You are a pompous ass.
1: Oh, everyone told me this would be a disaster.
0: Yeah? Yeah, well, everyone told me this would be a disaster.
1: Do you know what this car is?
0: Yes, I do. It's a Peugeot.
1: It's a metaphor. It's a metaphor for our relationship. We're stuck in it together and we're going absolutely nowhere.
0: Yeah, well, if that's the case, we should scrap the damn thing and be done with it.
1: Yeah?
0: Yeah.
6: You know, you don't have to give me a lift to work. I can get the bus.
0: Good idea, Megan. I've had enough of this.
1: What? Megan. I'm so sorry about that. I shouldn't have lost my temper. You must think me very unprofessional.
6: Not at all. Given the right student, it's obvious you'd be a very good teacher.
1: You think?
6: Oh, yes, Brian. You've got patience and authority. If you were my teacher...
0: Are you coming, Megan, or what?
6: Oh, just coming.
0: I'll contact the hospital, Mr. Smiley, and I'll let you know what they have to say, but I don't hold out much hope. So, as you've just seen, Megan, social work consists of 3 fundamental parts. Part 1 is researching the situation and making a comprehensive assessment of needs. Part 2 is identifying appropriate resources. And part 3 is having to explain to the client that there's no money to pay for any of it. Yeah, what's up with you? You're very quiet.
6: Truth be told, Claire, I found that home visit deeply upsetting. Weren't you shocked?
0: Yeah, absolutely. Purple and lime green, wow. Who came up with that combo?
6: No, not the sitting room, at the conditions that poor family were living in.
0: Well, it's a harsh reality of the job. You'll get used to it.
6: Will I, Claire? Claire, can I ask you a very serious question? Do you ever worry that constant exposure to the kind of human suffering that we've just witnessed will someday desensitise you to it completely?
0: That is a very serious question, Megan. But before I answer it, can I ask you one first?
6: By all means.
0: What do you fancy for lunch? I'm a little bit sick of sandwiches.
6: I think I might skip lunch.
0: Skip lunch?
6: I'm on a wee bit of a diet.
0: Oh, Megan, don't you realise that dieting is just another form of male oppression?
6: Do you think?
0: Oh, yes, absolutely. You don't need to diet. What you need to do is search within yourself and discover the self-esteem to be proud of your appearance. And maybe stop wearing those flowery dresses. They make you look huge.
7: Have you got a minute, Ray?
8: Of course, Maureen.
7: Well, I was wondering if you'd had a chance to read my report on the Tinsley family.
8: I have, Maureen, and I have to say I found it well written, meticulously researched, and forcefully argued.
7: Thanks.
8: But...
7: Oh, right, here it comes.
8: I'm afraid I won't be acting on any of your recommendations.
7: No, and why is that? Because of all the office politics? Because you're scared of the reaction if the media get hold of it? Or is it because you just haven't got the guts to take the bull by the horns and actually deal with the problem?
8: No, Maureen, it's because you're the cleaning lady.
7: Discover the earth, those Tinsleys. You should try living next door to them.
4: Irene, can I have a word?
5: Of course you can, Helen. What's up?
4: It's a bit sensitive. What's the matter? It's Ray. Oh, come on, don't tell me you haven't noticed. You work with him as well. He's become lethargic, sullen, introverted, and he cries at his desk sometimes. He thinks nobody notices, but I've seen his shoulders shaking. His mother died.
9: I know.
4: Quite recently.
9: I know.
5: So what are you saying?
4: I'm saying I don't want to sit next to him at the Christmas dinner. Don't look at me like that. He's such a downer.
5: And a Merry Christmas to you too, Helen.
4: I've dumped Gareth off at his Nana's. I'm a free agent for the night. It's Christmas and I want to have a laugh.
8: I've got your Christmas cards here, girls.
5: Oh, hold on to them now, Ray. We'll swap them at the restaurant.
8: I don't think I'll be going.
5: Not going?
8: No, I'm tired of it. Every year the team gets roaring drunk, and because I'm the only person who doesn't drink alcohol, everyone expects me to give them a lift home. I mean, let's be honest, I'm only there to provide a free minicab service.
4: Ray, that is so untrue. You are there as a respected colleague, a vital team member, and a dear, dear friend. It's you we value, not your car.
8: Yeah.
4: It's true, ask anyone. Ask Claire.
9: What?
4: Ray says he's not coming to the Christmas dinner tonight.
0: Oh, it's okay. I'll get Brian to drive us.
4: Oh, come on, Ray. Please come along tonight.
8: No, I don't think so, Helen. I'd just be a downer. You've probably all been drawing straws to see who has to sit next to me.
4: Now, that's the most ridiculous thing I've ever heard.
8: I can't handle company and I can't be bothered to make conversation. I'm not going. End of story.
0: So, Megan... Anything need clarifying from what you've seen today?
6: Well, there is just one thing.
0: Fire away.
6: Street begging. What's your policy?
0: Why does that need clarifying? I thought I'd made it perfectly clear that you don't give money to people begging. It's disempowering, patronising, and it's ultimately self-defeating. It's a futile gesture that helps perpetuate the problem, not alleviate it. So if you want to help street people, Megan, then work to change the system. Meantime, all requests for change should be met with a polite but firm no.
6: But you gave 20p to that chap back there.
0: Yes, but he had a puppy.
5: Okay, everyone, that's it. Who's for a couple of pints before the restaurant?
0: I'm sorry, I'll have to see you there. Brian's giving me a driving lesson.
6: Brian's giving you another driving lesson after what happened this morning.
0: Why? What happened this morning? Stop it, Brian.
10: Stop what?
0: You know full well.
10: I do not.
0: The huffing.
10: Huffing?
0: Yeah, those exasperated little intakes of breath you keep making. If you have a criticism of my driving, you could perhaps have the decency and respect to use human language.
1: Well, okay, since you mentioned it...
0: I told you, so you tried to deny it, but you were criticising my driving.
1: For crying out loud, Claire, it's not your driving, it's your attitude. Most learners wait till they pass their test before telling other road users what to do, and that hand gesture is not in the highway code.
0: I was being assertive.
1: Aggressive?
0: Assertive.
1: Aggressive?
0: Assertive!
1: Now you're being aggressive.
0: No, I'm being assertive. And you, Tosser.
1: Oh, you keep doing that, it'll be me who ends up with a smack in the face. Don't answer that. Talking on the phone whilst driving is illegal.
0: I'm sure it doesn't apply to me. I'm an emergency service. Hello?
1: You haven't learned to drive with two hands yet.
0: Oh, shush! Sorry, Irene. Brian's wittering at me. What's the problem? Why haven't you left work? Can't you deal with it? Oh, all right. No, okay, run it past me. Child welfare case. Family's currently homeless. Mother hears voices. Mother's partner, not the father of the child. Do we know who the father is? Mother says the father is what? How old is the child? One day. And where is the child at the moment? In a stable? Irene? Get that kid out of there. The newspaper will have a field day if they hear about
1: it. They're winding you up.
0: What?
1: What day is it?
0: Christmas. Oh, tits. Hey, Irene, no, actually, Irene, I knew all along. Yeah, I was pretending to be fooled so that... Damn, battery's run out.
1: Oh, good. Right, concentrate on driving.
0: Okay, what did I do wrong?
1: Nothing, that was fine.
0: Yeah, so stop the huffing. Yeah,
1: any chance of third gear sometime tonight?
0: Don't snap at me, Brian.
1: I'm sorry, I'm just a little anxious. I seem to have entered a particularly scary part of town.
0: Oh, poor little bourgeois Brian. Do the nasty working class people frighten him?
1: Yes, they do. Turn right. No, that was left.
0: Was it?
1: Left, right, who cares, as long as we just keep moving.
4: Look, I may have had a little extra wine, but I didn't have a starter. Ray had a starter and a pudding.
10: I'm allowed a starter and a pudding. I don't drink alcohol.
11: I didn't have a starter or a pudding.
10: No, Irene, but you had the lobster, and you kept ordering bowls of chips.
6: They were to share.
10: So why didn't you?
6: People, please. Surely it's time to forget about last year's bill.
4: Megan's right. Let's grab a waiter and order. I'm starving.
6: Shouldn't we wait a bit for Claire?
4: Yeah, we should. Okay, let's order.
0: We're going round in circles. We've been here before.
1: I know what's happened.
0: What?
1: Well, back at that junction, I said turn right, which would have taken us away from here onto the Westway. But you turn left, taking us into this terrifying parallel universe in which all the accepted laws of physics and geography are suspended.
0: Cully kicks to kill.
1: Huh?
0: Cully kicks to kill, that graffito? We've passed it half a dozen times. We're going round in circles.
1: It's the Blair Witch Project all over again.
0: Panicking isn't going to help the situation.
1: I'm not panicking.
0: No, but you're about to, I can tell. Your legs go into spasm.
1: Rubbish.
0: Brian, it's like sitting next to a member of Riverdance. We just calm down, okay? There's an easy way out of this situation.
1: No.
0: Yeah, we just stop the car and we ask someone.
1: You do not stop this car, do you understand? You do not stop this car. We keep moving.
0: We can't keep moving indefinitely, Brian. Oh. We're almost out of petrol.
1: No, we're not. As any experienced driver will tell you, fuel gauges are designed to show empty long before they actually are.
11: For heaven's sake, Helen, stop moaning.
4: Look, I want food and I want it now.
6: I thought this was the team Christmas dinner. We can't start without all the team being here.
4: If I don't get my dinner soon, I'm going to eat the flaming team.
10: And it is getting on a bit.
4: Ray's right. We should order.
6: I really do insist that we wait for Claire.
11: Calm down, everyone. Let us approach this constructively. May I suggest, as a compromise, that we order our starters. Agreed?
4: Agreed.
10: All right.
11: See? As long as you behave like adults, no problem is beyond negotiation. You first, Helen. What are you having?
4: Beef bourguignon.
11: Beef bourguignon isn't a starter.
4: I don't want a starter!
0: Any experienced driver will tell you that fuel gauges show empty long before they are.
1: What is the point of you carrying a mobile phone that isn't charged up? What use is that to anyone?
0: This isn't getting us anywhere. Okay. Let's reassess the situation.
1: We're stuck.
0: In a positive way.
1: The car is out of petrol, the phone doesn't work, we don't know where we are, we can't find our way home, it's freezing, I'm positive we're stuck.
0: Let's not just sit here and wait for daylight.
1: Why not?
0: Go on, Brian, get out and ask someone.
1: Who? Nobody around.
0: What's that, boy? Over there in the playground? On the climbing frame?
1: Oh, I don't know about this, Claire. Maybe we should just sit tight and wait for someone who looks a bit more... yeah, responsible, mature.
0: Oh, great, yeah, let's hold out for a nice retired major and his wife, the magistrate, on their way to a bridge evening. You should hear yourself, Brian, you're so prejudiced.
1: I'm not passing judgment, I'm just being realistic. That kid on the climbing frame, you can see he's got an attitude from here. I mean, just all the way... Oh, no, there's another one. I don't know, is your door locked?
0: Stop asking me if my door is locked and stop doing that thing with your legs.
1: Oh, look, coming this way, an older gentleman.
0: Oh, hold on, I know him. It's Mr. Hobbs. It's an ex-client. I used to be a social worker.
1: Hallelujah! Friendly face, we're saved! Claire, what are you doing?
4: I'm hiding, Brian. What's it look like? Put your coat over my head.
1: Oh, I see. Another satisfied customer.
0: Has he gone?
1: Yes, and with it, our only hope of rescue.
0: Don't be such a drama queen.
1: Seven youths on the climbing frame.
0: Oh, they were kids a minute ago. Now they're youths. They grow up fast around these parts.
12: They're looking at us.
0: Brian, they're allowed to look. You're not Louis XIV. See that building over there? I think that might be a pub.
1: It can't be a pub. It hasn't got any windows.
0: It has. They've just been boarded up.
1: That means it's probably closed.
0: No, it isn't. Look, someone's just come out of it and thrown up.
1: That's a pub? It's good to see some of them resisting gentrification.
0: Look, why don't we just go in the pub, use the phone, call the garage and have a drink whilst we're waiting?
1: Oh, you're kidding. I'm just going to take my chances out here. Bells, what was that?
0: Brian, the climbing frame.
1: What? God, oh, my, he's covered in them.
0: Okay, come on, let's just put this into perspective. They're just kids. They're just hanging out together. Where else would they go? I mean, an area like this wouldn't have the resources to provide a... Ah, Brian, they're coming this way. What should we do?
1: Fancy a drink?
0: I think so.
1: I didn't think pubs went quiet in real life.
0: Please, Brian, whatever you do, don't tell them I'm a social worker.
4: It's gone, 9.
13: You see, Helen, as a gay man...
4: I don't believe it. We're out of red. Sorry, Ray, you were saying?
13: As a gay man...
4: Here, over here, 2 more bottles of house red.
14: Helen, more chips. We need more chips.
4: And another bowl of chips, thank you.
13: As a gay man...
14: Chuck us a bread roll over, Ray.
4: Megan, you've hardly touched your chicken, Kiev.
15: Can't eat it.
4: Poor thing, can I have it?
15: No! No, Helen, you cannot have my chicken, Kiev. For crying out loud, everybody, it's gone 9 o'clock. Am I the only person here worried about Brian? And Claire?

0: you cannot have my chicken Kiev. For crying out loud, everybody, it's gone 9 o'clock. Am I the only person here worried about Brian? And Claire.
1: Sorry, Megan. Claire is always late for this kind of thing. She'll be fine.
2: As a gay man...
1: What?
2: Oh, I can't remember now.
3: Can't see a phone.
4: Ask at the bar.
3: Well, it looks awfully busy.
4: Can you just ask him?
5: Merry Christmas.
6: Merry Christmas.
5: Do you have a payphone here?
6: Yeah.
5: Yeah, where is it?
6: Through those doors, past the gents, on the left, next to the fag machine.
5: Thank you.
6: Oi, customers only.
5: Beg your pardon?
6: The phone is for the use of customers only.
5: I see. It says the phone is for customers only.
4: Well, buy a drink, Brian.
5: Two pints of lager, please. Can I have some change for the phone?
6: It's H20s.
5: Cheers. So, it's through the doors...
6: Past the gents, on the left, right. Next to the fag machine.
5: Great, I'll be back for the drinks in a minute. Excuse me. Sorry. Excuse me. All right. Excuse me. It's out of order.
6: Yeah, it has been for years.
5: Right. There is a phone, but it's completely shh.
7: So we left it at the corner of Wilberforce Road and...
8: Shenley Street.
7: When can you get here? We'll be waiting in a pub called the...
8: Pack of Cards.
7: Pack of Cards. Thank you. And thank you, too. You've been so helpful.
8: Pleasure.
7: Brian, this gentleman lent me his mobile to phone the garage.
5: How long are they going to be?
7: They couldn't say.
5: Oh, great. So we're left here to rot.
8: We'll come and have a game of pool with the lads.
7: Really?
5: Well, I suppose it wouldn't do any harm.
8: Not you.
7: Go and sit at the bar, Brian. I'll be fine.
5: Claire?
7: I think your middle class house is provoking them. Sit at the bar.
5: Right. Just sit over here at the bar, then.
9: Mind if I sit here?
5: Well, actually, my girlfriend...
9: She'll not be back for ages. I saw what happened.
5: Be my guest.
9: Thank you.
5: You're welcome.
9: Nice to be made welcome. Makes you feel like a human being. I'm Spider.
5: Brian.
9: Pleased to meet you, Brian. Not invading your personal space, am I, Brian?
5: No, not at all.
9: Because, Brian, I'm very aware of how threatening my appearance can be. I could have got a traditional tattoo. Mum, Dad, love, hate. Knife through the heart kind of thing, but that didn't really reflect my feeling of social isolation, Brian. Then it came to me, a spider's web across the face, that says it all.
5: Certainly says a lot.
9: Why won't you look me in the face, Brian?
5: Wasn't I? Sorry.
9: I'll tell you why, Brian. Because you can't see past the tattoo. It repels you and compels you at the same time. You've heard the expression... Read him like a book. Well, not this book, you can't, because I've defaced it. You don't know what I'm thinking. You don't know what I'm feeling. You don't know what I'm going to do next. Is there something wrong with your legs, Brian?
7: Brian, I just want a game. And you'll never guess who I beat. It's Cully. You know, Cully Kicks to Kill?
5: Yeah, of course it is.
9: I've got other tattoos. Would you like to see them?
5: Would you like me to see them?
10: The thing about New Year's resolutions is that one mustn't be too ambitious. Otherwise, you set yourself up to fail and this colours the following 12 months.
1: I couldn't agree more, Helen. This year, instead of the usual blitz on cigs, booze and chocolates, I've selected a goal. Which is both appropriate to my lifestyle and eminently achievable.
11: Really? What are you giving up this year?
1: Hope.
10: Oh. Yeah.
9: And for me, Marlene epitomised exuberance, unfettered joy, the life force wandering free and untamed. Here she is, depicted as a dolphin. This eagle here is Pan. Proud, majestic. Whereas my first wife, Betty, was a timid little creature. Look at her, all curled up as a little dormouse.
5: And who's the cat?
9: That's my cat.

0: I'm not telling you again, Spider. Put your clothes back on.
1: Hard luck, Claire. Win some, lose some. Want to call it a day?
2: 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Stack them up.
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6: People, instead of splitting the bill, why doesn't everybody just pay for what they had?
4: That's hardly the spirit of the season, is it, Megan?
6: Oh, Claire!
7: Hi, everyone. Sorry I'm a bit late.
5: Where have you been? We've been worried sick about you.
4: Excuse me. We tried you on your mobile, but there was no answer.
7: You would not believe the night I've had.
8: What happened?
7: Our car broke down on the Tattenhill estate.
5: You're kidding!
7: Yes, yeah, so we found this pub, a cool breakdown, and we proceeded to fall in with a bunch of locals.
4: Oh, you got your car fixed then?
7: No, a lad called Cully gave me a lift here on his motorcycle.
5: Well, sit down with a glass of wine and tell us about it.
7: Actually, I can't stay. Cully's waiting for me outside. The thing is, can anyone lend me £400. You know, it's just like I lost it at pool and now Brian's involved in a kind of hostage situation. Oh, go on then. Maybe just a quick glass.
9: Oh, crikey, did I dream of that last night or did it really happen?
7: It happened, Brian. But you're safe now.
9: Oh, thanks for coming to rescue me.
7: Did you ever think I wouldn't?
9: Of course not.
7: Trusting your partner's what a relationship's all about.
9: How much did you lose?
7: 40 quid.
9: 40 quid, crikey, Claire. Well, I hope you learnt your lesson.
7: Oh, Merry Christmas, Brian.
9: Merry Christmas, Claire.
7: You know, Brian, it's easy to be cynical about Christmas. I mean, 99% is pure crap. The capitalist feeding frenzy exploiting booze-fueled sentimentality. Only an idiot would deny that. But you scrape away the layers of facile self-indulgence and there remains this 1%, this stubborn, resilient little 1% that provides the beating heart of Christmas. It's the hope, it's the dream that there will be peace on earth, that there shall be goodwill between all mankind. That is the true spirit of the season, and it will always mean far more than the shallow commercialism that surrounds it.
9: You haven't bought me a present, have you?
10: You have been listening to Claire in the Community by Harry Venning and David Ramsden, starring Sally Phillips, Nina Conti, Gemma Craven, Alex Lowe, Richard Lumsden and Ellen Thomas, with Richenda Carey and Andrew Wincott. The executive producer was Paul Schlesinger, and the producer was Katie Tyrrell.

0: south, south. Oh, the big red letters stand for the Jell-O family. Oh, the big red letters stand for the Jell-O family. That's Jell-O.
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1: Yum, yum, yum.
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3: You don't mean...
2: Polo mints.
3: Yum, yum.
0: J-E-L-L. 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
0: Jell-O pudding.
1: Yum, yum, yum.
0: Jell-O duck. 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
6: What about that?
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6: 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I'll have 2 ounces, please.
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11: David, my dear, is it true that you've been jilted?
12: Oh, not exactly jilted, Mother. Let's say that I've... Well, that I've... Well, that she... Yes, Mother, jilted. Still, that's life.
13: And this, a life of bliss. Being the biography of a bachelor with Diana Churchill, Colin Gordon, Gladys Young, Carlton Hobbs, Sarah Lawson, Denise Breyer, and Percy Edwards. Why so mournful this week? For a translation, over now to the parental home of that shy young man, David Alexander Bliss, better known to us as George Cole.
12: Psyche, what's the matter with you today?
11: She feels sorry for you, dear, and so do we, don't we, Em?
14: Naturally.
12: Why on earth should you feel so... Oh, I see, because I've been jilted.
11: Obviously.
12: Well, I don't mind.
11: Of course you do.
12: I don't, not a bit.
11: Don't be silly.
12: I don't, really.
11: Nonsense.
12: But I don't. I say, et tu, Brute? Brute. I know it isn't, but that happens to be a quotation from Et tu, Psyche? Happy now? Yes, and so am I, completely.
11: It's no good pretending with us, dear.
12: But I'm not...
14: We know you far too well.
11: It must have been a dreadful shock.
12: But it was... Oh, now, look, just a second. I liked Jill, liked her very much. Note that, liked. We were good friends. Friends, note, but never in love. Not even vaguely. I'll even go further and say that, well, it never quite worked out. So there you are, you see. I obviously don't mind.
11: That's all right, dear. We understand.
12: Do you?
11: Well, of course we do.
12: No, thank goodness for that.
11: You'll soon get over it.
12: Oh, gosh. What can I say?
11: Well, you don't have to say anything, but I'm sure you'd feel better if you did. It always helps to talk.
12: It hasn't helped me much so far. No, I feel fine, honestly.
11: Well, I suppose you could.
12: Oh, well, at least I'm making some headway.
11: Just as you can be involved in an accident and feel perfectly all right.
12: That's how I feel.
14: At the time.
11: Then days later, you get a delayed shock.
12: All right, then, I'll settle for that. But on one condition.
11: What?
12: I'm allowed to feel happy while I'm waiting.
14: You know, I'm beginning to believe you really don't mind.
12: Oh, I can't tell you how glad I am to hear you say that. I couldn't have held out much longer. It was touch and go.
11: Well, if that's really the case...
12: It is, Mother, I promise.
11: Well, then I think you might have told us before. Anne and I were quite worried for you.
12: But I... Well, I'm sorry. It was thoughtless of me.
14: It's all right. Mother's only teasing.
11: I'd still like to hear all about it. Anne hasn't told me the whole story.
14: David hasn't told me yet. How did she break it to you, Poppet?
12: She didn't.
11: She didn't?
12: No, not in so many words.
11: Well, I can't think what you're worrying about.
12: I'm not, remember?
11: Oh, no, sorry.
12: I think there were a good many signs.
14: Such as?
12: 3 phone calls made over the last week or so. Call number 1, Jill was sorry, but she was busy that evening.
11: Well, perhaps she was.
12: I doubt it, you know.
14: Did she sound at all different?
12: Different? I jolly nearly rang back to make sure it was the right number. Call number 2, her mother answered the phone and said Jill was out.
14: But you didn't believe her?
12: I had my suspicions, and they were hardly allayed by call number 3.
14: Why, what happened?
12: Jill answered the phone and said she was out. Now then, what's the consensus of opinion? Is there some slight indication of a certain coolness towards me? Or am I just being super sensitive?
14: Coolness?
11: Coolness?
12: Oh, jolly good. Rejected unanimously. And you know, without being unkind, I'm quite glad. On the other hand, judging from past experience, being without a girlfriend immediately creates a problem.
14: The problem of finding another?
12: No, of preventing you and Mother from finding one for me.
11: It's most unfair, the thought of never crossing a mind.
14: Not for a second.
11: What about Sheila Cummings, Anne?
14: Or Janet Graham?
12: Oh, no, look, perhaps I'm being unreasonable, but I'd much rather choose my own girlfriend.
14: Don't worry, you're not being unreasonable.
11: And we wouldn't dream of choosing for you.
12: Oh, that's all right, then.
11: But you won't find it easy. They're both charming.
12: Father been out shooting lately?
14: You're not by any chance changing the subject.
12: Perish the thought. Has he, Mother?
11: Well, no, dear. Not since he went out on that big shoot.
14: When was this?
11: Oh, didn't I tell you?
12: No.
11: Oh, 3 or 4 weeks ago now. There were about 12 of them all together.
12: Oh, and how did Father get on? Did he bag himself a brace of partridge?
11: No, but all the others came back absolutely laden.
12: Oh, dear.
14: Poor Father. Was he very disheartened?
11: Well, naturally. After all, even he realized there were only 2 possible conclusions.
12: 2?
11: Either he's a bad shot, or the birds bear him a personal grudge.
12: Well, I can't think why they should. He's never done them any harm.
11: He couldn't believe it either. So he's compromised and taken up fishing again.
12: Again? Oh, yes, of course. He was quite keen at one time, wasn't he?
11: Yes, and I must say I found it rather tedious.
12: Really? Why?
11: It's normally said as a joke, but your father never stopped talking about the one that got away.
12: Honestly?
11: Literally. But then, to be fair, what else could he talk about?
14: It wasn't that bad, Mother. He did catch some occasionally.
11: Yes, but none to speak of, dear. I know they say all fishermen are guilty of exaggeration, but it was different with your father.
12: Different?
11: Pure invention. And very successful, too. I suppose people have boasted about bigger fish, but only because they have longer arms.
12: I don't believe a word of it.
11: Nor did anybody else. But Father did, or began to. And I'm afraid time's only strengthened the illusion.
12: Well, in that case, he's in for a big disappointment.
11: Has been already. He went out the other day, the complete fisherman. Brand new waders, the most expensive tackle money could buy, and a hat that defies description.
12: Well, that's probably why he didn't catch any fish.
11: Ah, but he did.
14: Really?
11: Yes. Yes, one. But I have an idea he wasn't exactly proud of it.
12: Why?
11: He didn't come home till dark.
14: Now, who's exaggerating?
12: Oh, where does he fish, Mother?
11: That's the problem. There's nowhere really... Oh, good heavens.
12: What?
11: I've just remembered. Having no girlfriend may prove to be a problem after all.
12: Why, suddenly?
11: Father's got plans for you.
12: Father?
11: Worse than that. He's got a plot.
12: What do you mean?
11: You know Treelands?
12: Treelands?
11: On the way down to the village.
14: Rather a lovely house, lost in its own grounds.
12: Oh, yes, I know. Why?
11: It's been taken over by some people called Avery.
14: When, recently?
11: Within the last fortnight. I haven't met them myself, but Father's been up there twice already.
14: Courtesy calls?
11: Well, that's what he called them.
14: What did he think?
11: Of the Averys? Oh, quite pleasant. But it was the place that really impressed him. And it is beautiful, you know. A long drive, trees on either side, magnificent gardens, a private wood.
12: Oh, I'm sorry to interrupt, Mother, but is all this leading anywhere?
11: Oh, yes, dear. The wood leads down to a stream.
14: Oh, good gracious, now I see the connection.
12: Well, it's more than I do.
14: A stream, Poppet.
11: A quiet little stream, sheltered, undisturbed, a fisherman's paradise. Father'd give anything to be allowed to fish there.
12: Well, I can't give him permission.
14: You must have guessed by now, surely.
12: Guessed what?
14: That the Averys have a daughter, and you're to be used as bait.
12: Used as... Perhaps I'm being slow.
11: Incredibly, dear. He wants to establish a foothold, and if he could bring you and the daughter together, it might be a step in the right direction. Now, do you see?
12: Yes. Yes, I'm afraid I do. So, that's the plot?
11: Oh, that's the bare outline. He's gone into details.
12: You're just pulling my leg.
11: On the contrary.
12: Of course you are. I'm sure he could get permission without my help.
11: Well, he's had no success so far.
14: And if I know Father, he's hinted strongly enough.
11: In every way possible. Short of actually appearing in waders, sporting his tackle.
14: I wonder why he didn't think of that.
11: He thought of David first.
12: Oh, nonsense, Molly. He wouldn't dream of making use of me.
11: He would, you know.
12: And he ought to be jolly well...
11: ashamed of himself? Not he.
14: Not they. It's a habit all men have. And you couldn't recognize it in a second.
12: How?
14: If they want to make use of you, they always start by making up to you. I always know when Tony wants something.
11: So do I with Father. The moment he walks in. But then wives are bound to know it runs to pattern.
14: Creaks.
11: Understandably. It's all completely mechanical.
14: From the moment they enter the room, the charming approach.
11: The affectionate gesture.
14: A kiss, a hug.
11: A few little quips.
14: The point.
11: You could almost set it to music.
14: A slow foxtrot.
11: Meaning?
14: Glide into the room, advance on your partner with outstretched arms.
12: Slip one round her waist.
11: And on with a dance. But why a foxtrot?
14: Charm, charm. Quip, quip, charm.
12: Oh, circle around and come to the point.
14: Exactly.
11: Yes, and that takes us back to Father.
12: Oh, gosh, I had almost forgotten about that. You may be right, Mother, but I can't see what he can do about it. After all, if he asks me whether I'd like to meet the girl, I shall just say no.
11: But he won't. He'll ask you to go and fetch his library book.
12: Go and fetch his...
11: I told you. It's planned in detail.
12: Yes, but I don't understand. Well, what on earth is the library...
14: Sorry, Poppet, but here comes Tony.
12: Where?
14: He just passed the window. I've got a feeling we're in for an exhibition dance.
11: Why? What does he want?
14: I'm not sure, but I think he's been washing the car. In which case, he'll want me to do the inside for him.
12: Oh, jolly good. It'll be interesting to watch. I might even learn a few steps.
14: In here, darling.
15: Oh, hello, Mother. David, old boy.
14: Hello, Terry. Hello.
15: There's my darling little helpmate.
14: Helpmate?
15: A soulmate. Looking, if I may say so, particularly lovely.
12: Oh, gosh, clear the floor. Yeah, the floor of all this ash.
15: Ash?
12: Yeah, but behind my chair. There we are. Yeah. Sorry, on with the dance. With the discussion.
15: Oh, did I interrupt?
11: No, not really. We were just talking about Father.
14: Did you want anything, darling?
15: Want anything? Why should I want anything?
14: I just wondered.
15: Well, I came in to see you, and having seen how lovely you look, my journey's amply rewarded. Bless your heart.
12: Oh, good heavens. Charm, charm.
15: I beg your pardon?
12: You're charming. What is? The affectionate gesture. Jolly nice to see you. Especially when you're married.
15: Sorry, but I haven't the faintest idea what you're talking about.
12: Well, the way you kissed your partner.
15: Partner?
12: You kissed your wife.
15: Let me introduce you. Your sister Anne, brother David.
14: How do you do?
12: How do you do?
15: Now, perhaps you'll explain.
12: Well, it is jolly nice to see, especially from a husband.
15: Oh, for heaven's sake, what's nice to see?
12: Well, a little exhibition. A little affection.
15: Can anybody else explain?
14: He was touched.
15: Was?
12: Well,
15: definitely.
12: And that's what I meant. That the married people...
15: No, I'm only baffled so far. If you go on, I might get suspicious. Anyway, there's no need to go on. I accept touched.
14: That's very unkind.
12: Oh, it's all right. Tony was only quipping. He only...
11: What have you been doing, dear? Helping Father with the garden?
15: As a matter of fact, I've just been cleaning the car.
14: Oh, have you, darling?
15: Well, just the outside. And very smart it looks.
14: I'm sure.
15: Outside. But of course, there are always two sides to everything.
14: Is that a hint?
15: Oh, what an idea. It's amazing, though, what you can do with a spot of polish. It looks different already.
14: Outside.
12: Circle around and come to the... Come to think of it, I might as well go and clean mine.
15: You haven't got your car down here.
12: I say, that's a relief. Gives me an excuse for not doing it.
14: Would you like me to come and do the inside for you, Tony?
15: Mm-hmm. The inside of what? Oh, the car.
14: I'll be out in a second.
15: Oh, that is sweet of you. Well, I hope you didn't think that
14: oh,
15: I was...
14: Oh, not for a moment.
15: Bless you. You're a wonderful little helpmate. If I had my time over again, I'd still marry you.
14: Still?
15: No, even knowing what I know now.
14: Meaning?
15: Brother David, and that's really knowing the worst. I'm sorry, boy, I'm only putting your leg. See you later, Mark.
16: See you out there, darling.
12: Well, I'm sorry about that, but I couldn't resist it.
14: Never mind, he's happy enough now.
11: It's Father you've got to worry about, not Tony.
12: Well, he's not as serious as all... Just a second. You're forgetting something.
11: What's that?
15: I've already seen Father, and he never even mentioned the girl.
11: Well, of course not. He's biding his time.
15: Honestly, you know, it all sounds pretty far-fetched. Are you sure you aren't pulling my leg?
11: How did Father sound? Pleased to see you?
15: Oh, yes.
14: Particularly pleased?
15: Well, he seemed to be.
11: An effusive greeting?
15: As a matter of fact, it was.
14: A slap on the back?
15: Oh, yes.
11: A fatherly arm on your shoulder?
15: Good gracious, however did you guess?
14: We didn't guess.
11: It runs to a pattern.
15: To a pattern? Well, it sounds like one of those awful crossword clues. Oh, dear.
14: Thought of the answer?
15: Yes. Father's got one across.
11: Convinced now?
15: Yes, and a bit surprised. After all, as far as he's concerned, I'm still going out with Jill. I mean, it's rather a... Well, it's...
11: Yes, I know it is, dear, but, Well, how can I put it? Well, the flaws in a photograph can be removed by touching up the negative. Men have the same mental facility for removing any trace of conscience. Only they work in reverse.
15: How do you mean?
11: Well, they view the situation through the narrow lens of self-interest and then adjust everything else to their picture.
15: Well, I couldn't have put it better myself. Yeah, but how does it apply to me?
11: Father pictures you with Maxine Avery, so he's adjusted his view of Jill.
15: And what's his view of her now?
11: Distant. You're not serious, she's not right, and he's not keen. Full steam ahead with his plans. But conscience is clear.
15: Yes, and the problem pretty clear, too. What's she like, by the way?
11: Maxine Avery. I've never set eyes on her. But I know what sort of picture you'll get from Father.
14: Glowing.
11: To say the least of it.
14: A goddess of beauty.
11: A poetess of grace.
14: A dreamlike figure.
15: Well, if he's going to give her that sort of build-up, she's bound to fall flat.
14: That could have been better timed.
15: Why?
14: You were in a built-up area.
15: How do you mean?
14: Never mind.
15: Honestly, I only wish Father were a better shot.
11: I'm sorry, dear. I don't follow.
15: If he'd bagged himself a brace of partridge, he'd never have gone back to fishing, and I wouldn't be the victim of this plot. There doesn't seem to be any answer to it.
11: Ah, but there is. A counterplot.
15: No, I don't follow.
11: I gather you haven't told him about Jill.
15: Well, not about being jilted, no.
11: Then don't. You're in love with her. And if he waxes enthusiastic about Maxine, wax enthusiastic about Jill.
15: I say, that's an idea.
11: Yes, but that's only part of it. In the normal course of events, she'd have been coming down here today, wouldn't she?
15: Well, yes.
11: She still is. You're expecting her to ring at any moment to say when she'll arrive. See my point?
15: Definitely. I've got to wait here for the call, so I can't be sent to Treeland.
11: Precisely.
15: Well, that reminds me. What was all that about a library book?
11: That's what you're going to be asked to fetch. Father happened to leave it behind last time he was there.
14: In other words, it was planted.
15: You don't mean he actually went to all the trouble of leaving a book there so that he could send
11: That's
15: me...
11: That's exactly what I mean.
15: Good gracious.
11: Why so surprised? Men prefer the devious route.
14: Hence the foxtrot.
11: And in Father's case, you might be forgiven for stressing the first syllable.
15: Stressing the first? Oh, tally-ho. And quite untrue.
11: What about the planted library book?
15: Well, he's a jolly nice old fox. Sorry, only joking. I must say, it's a jolly good kind of plot.
11: Now, do you think you can remember it?
15: Every detail. Expecting Jill, expecting a call. Wax for wax, Jill for Maxine.
11: Sorry, dear.
14: Enthusiastic.
11: Oh, I see.
15: Not a word about being jilted. Let me think. Is there anything else?
11: Shh. I believe I heard.
17: Ah, here you are, David, my boy.
15: Oh, tally-ho, Father.
17: Tally-ho?
15: Getting in the country spirit.
11: Did you want me, dear?
17: No, David, actually.
15: Me?
17: I wondered if you'd do me a favor.
15: I'm terribly sorry, Fox, but I'm afraid... terribly sorry, Father, but I'm afraid I can't.
17: Can't what?
15: Go and fetch your plant. Fetch your library plant. Book.
17: Now, how would you know about that?
11: Well, I told him, dear. I knew you were hoping somebody would collect it for you.
15: Yes, and I'd have gone like a shot, only I've got to wait in for a call.
17: Well, is it that important?
15: Well, yes, pretty important. I'm expecting to be jilted. expecting Jill.
17: Oh, I see.
14: Excuse me, won't you, Father, but I promised Tony I'd help him with the car.
15: Could you do with an extra hand?
17: I'd like to have a chat with you.
15: Oh, all right. I'll be out as soon as I can.
14: Yes, all right.
17: Now, tell me, are you serious about her?
15: What? About Jill? Well, very. I was just saying so, wasn't I, Mother?
11: Yes, you were.
17: You can't imagine why. Seems pretty wooden to me.
15: Oh, nonsense, Father. She's absolutely waxen. They're absolutely wonderful.
17: No, you were right the first time.
11: Well, that's for David to say, surely.
17: He did say it. Look, my dear, I don't want to put you to a lot of trouble, but do you think you could pack me up a few sandwiches?
11: That wouldn't be an excuse to get rid of me.
17: Well, now, why should I want to get rid of you? No, there's nothing I can say to David that you couldn't hear.
15: Yes, but I'd hear much better if Mother were here. Yeah, feel much better. I don't mind her staying in bed.
17: I'm going fishing and I want to take some sandwiches.
15: Sorry.
11: All right, then. But don't you let Father bully you.
15: Don't worry, I
11: won't. What kind would you like, dear?
17: Oh, what can you offer?
11: Fish paste?
17: No, for the love of mine.
11: Have?
17: Fine.
11: They won't take me long. But remember what I said, David.
15: Every detail.
17: Detail of what?
15: The counterplot. You know, they cut counterplot of land pretty valuable round here, don't they?
17: Why, thinking of buying one?
15: No, just interested.
17: Look, I don't know what your mother's been saying.
15: Nothing.
17: I don't want to know either. But now your father wants a word. Sit yourself down, my boy.
15: Oh, thanks.
17: Now then, about your girlfriend.
15: Which one, Father?
17: Why, how many are there?
15: Two.
17: Two?
15: Wax and Wax. Jack and Jill. Jill and
17: Maxine? Suppose you didn't hear that from your mother.
15: Well, yes, she did mention her.
17: I'm glad she did. Saves me the trouble. Now there's a girl.
15: Where? Oh, Maxine's girl.
17: Yes, and what a girl.
15: Oh, what about Jill? She's a girl.
17: That's about all you can say for her.
15: Oh, no, that's not fair. She's quite a nice... She's magnificent.
17: Look, it's not often I interfere. You know that.
15: Yes, what?
17: And it's none of my business now, but shall I give you the facts as I see them?
15: Well, yes.
17: I can't believe you're serious. Don't think she's right for you. And I can't say I'm keen.
15: Full steam ahead with your... full steam ahead as far as I'm concerned.
17: Well, what the dickens is that supposed to mean? That you're in love with her?
15: Well, it could.
17: Oh, well, suppose you know best. But I'm sure you're making a mistake. And so would you be if you'd seen the Avery girl. Vital personality. Pretty as a picture. The ultimate in shapes. I mean it. Magnificent figure. Striking red hair. Fascinating eyes. Lovely complexion. A dream of a girl.
15: A goddess of beauty.
17: A girl in a million.
15: A poetess of grace.
17: trying to pull my leg?
15: Oh, no.
17: Well, how the devil do you know what she's like?
15: Well, I told you, Mother mentioned her.
17: Well, how does she know? She's never seen her.
15: Well, from your description, I suppose.
17: She didn't get goddess and poetess from me. Wouldn't by any chance have been sarcasm.
15: No, of course not. She was jolly nice about her.
17: Why, what did she say?
15: She must be rather extraordinary because of her enormous build.
17: Who said she was enormous?
15: I did. Yeah, not that I know. I mean...
17: Oh, for heaven's sake, you better go and give Tony a hand with the car.
15: I'm sorry, Father.
17: No, it doesn't matter.
15: When you are fishing? More or less now?
17: Yes.
15: Oh, well, I'll see you when you get back. Cheerio, Father. Hope you catch an enormous girl.
17: Now, listen, I had just about...
15: A mistake. Sorry. Goodbye.
17: Oh, good heavens. No peace in this confinement. Yes?
18: Oh, hello. This is Jill Leslie.
17: Oh.
18: Is David there?
17: Hold on a second.
19: David? Hello? David? Where is everybody?
17: Hello?
18: Yes?
17: Look, he's outside. Can I take a message? I know he's expecting you.
18: Expecting me?
17: You're coming down this afternoon, aren't you?
18: No.
17: You're not?
18: No.
15: Well, sorry, Father. I was halfway to Jill Leslie.
17: Your girlfriend, remember?
15: Oh, yes, of course. Hello, Jill.
18: Oh, hello, David. I felt I simply had to ring up and say sorry behaving as I did.
15: Well, that's all right.
18: I know I should have told you, but I didn't know how to start, what to say, but I have now. I've written to you a long letter explaining why, trying to explain why...
15: I was jilted?
18: Not exactly jilted, David. Let's say that
15: jilted?
18: Well,
15: oh, we were always jolly good friends, Jill, but I think perhaps it's for the best.
18: I'm glad. Makes me feel better. Bye, David.
15: Goodbye, Jill.
17: Jilted?
15: Oh, gosh, you're still here, Father.
17: Yes. I was waiting for an explanation. I didn't mean to overhear. But now you've got quite a few things to explain. You weren't expecting a call. She wasn't coming down. You're not serious about her. You never were. I think that's about the lot.
15: Well, I think that's about my lot. No, I mean...
17: Well?
15: Well,
17: I'll give you an alternative.
12: Alternative?
17: Strike a bargain. I want one of two things, my library book or a full explanation. Up to you to choose.
12: See you when I get back, Father.
17: Believe me, you've made the right choice. Sorry I blew up, my boy.
12: Well, don't be silly.
17: And by the way, you may as well know, I've got a personal interest in your success this time.
12: What, with Maxine?
17: Yes. Quiet little stream in the woods there. Fisherman's paradise.
12: Well, I'll try not to let you down.
17: I'm sure she won't let me down.
12: Who?
17: The Avery girl. She's everything I said and more. Off you go.
12: Yes, all right.
17: Oh, and David.
12: Yes?
17: That's no fisherman's tale.
15: Ah, lovely afternoon.
12: It's wonderful. It is jolly nice of you to walk along with me, Tony.
15: Oh, my dear chap. Wanted to get some cigarettes from the village anyway.
12: Where's Psyche got to? Psyche! Come on.
15: Ah, not far now. Look. That's Treeland's there, the big gates. And therein lies your future.
12: And Father's fishing. You know, it's intriguing in a way.
15: What way?
12: Well, is Father exaggerating, or is she all he says? Needn't be either, really.
15: Sorry, old boy, I'm not with you.
12: Well, she may not be worthy of a build-up, but it may have built up in Father's imagination. After all, he may be describing her, but what he's visualizing is a great big salmon.
15: Oh? It doesn't all go very well.
12: Why?
15: Well, think of a salmon. Beady little eyes, horrible oily skin. Cold as a fish. Not that that would worry you, but you get the general idea.
12: Yes, and in a horrible picture.
15: Oh, come on, cheer up. He may not have been thinking of a salmon.
12: Well, let's hope not.
15: Might have been a trout.
12: Is that better?
15: Worse, if anything. Well, here you are. Goodbye. Good luck, old boy.
12: Thanks. Come on, Psyche.
15: Hear all your news when you get back. I'd like to know the answer myself. Cheerio, old boy.
12: Cheerio. Psyche, come here. Psyche, will you come here?
20: Hello there.
12: Oh, good gracious.
20: And who are you, eh?
12: Oh, I'm most terribly sorry.
20: Well, hello. That your little dog?
12: Yes.
20: What's her name?
12: Maxine.
20: Oh, same as mine.
12: Oh, no. Maxine's not your name. Psyche's not your name.
20: Her name's Psyche and mine's Maxine, right?
12: Yes.
20: And yours?
12: David. David Bliss.
20: Oh, yes, of course. I've heard all about you from your father.
12: And I've heard all about you. And believe me, he didn't exaggerate. Not a bit. You're everything he said you were.
20: I'm dying to know what he said.
12: A lot.
20: Really?
12: Oh, good gracious, yes. I've never seen such an enormous build.
20: Me?
12: Oh, no. Father.
20: Well, he's not that big.
12: Let's start again.
20: All right, where from?
12: Father's description. And how right it was. Pretty as a picture.
20: Well, thank you.
12: Well, that's nothing. You're a vital personality, magnificent figure. Oh, gosh, I'm sorry.
20: Why, what's wrong with that?
12: Not a thing. No, I mean, where was I?
20: Magnificent figure.
12: Striking red hair, beady little eyes.
20: Are they?
12: Oh, dear, I can't think why I said that.
20: Neither can I.
12: But it certainly isn't true. They're absolutely beautiful. And your complexion, too. Absolutely oily. Oh, dear. Honestly, this sort of thing always happens to me.
20: Well, it doesn't happen to me. And you know, it makes quite a pleasant change.
12: Does it?
20: Yes, really.
12: No, but seriously, what I'm trying to say is...
20: What?
12: You're a dream of a trout.
20: Don't go. Well, I've had enough of a change for now. Come on. Let's walk up to the house through the woods. Oh, by the way, I persuaded Daddy to take up fishing, and he wants lots of advice from your father.
12: Oh, gosh, that's wonderful.
20: Do you know anything about it?
12: Well, not about fishing, no. But I know what Father uses for bait.
20: Do you?
12: Yes, I do. And shall I tell you something?
20: What?
12: I'm happy in my work.
13: That was A Life of Bliss. The artists taking part were David Bliss, George Cole, Anne Fellows, Diana Churchill, Tony Fellows, Colin Gordon, Psyche the dog, Percy Edwards, Mrs. Bliss, Gladys Young, Mr. Bliss, Carlton Hobbs, Maxine Avery, Sarah Lawson, Jill Leslie, Denise Brower. This BBC program was written by Godfrey Harrison and produced by Leslie Bridgemont.

0: nicer, nothing tastes nicer than Cadbury's Dairy Milk.
1: Tom.
0: Lovely, isn't it? Mm. And as anyone can see, every bar is chunky.
2: Magic.
3: Yeah.
0: That's because there's a glass and a half of full cream milk in every half pound. That's why, sir, nothing tastes nicer than Cadbury's Dairy Milk. Than Cadbury's Dairy Milk!
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5: Hello, you're listening to Chain Reaction, the Radio 4 show where an endless purgatorial circle of minor celebrities are asked to interview each other until eventually there is simply no one interesting left to speak to. I'm Stuart Lee, I'm a comedian and writer, I'm also 36 years old and a big fan of comic books, and I will fight anyone who has a problem with that. And this week I'm lucky enough to be able to interview one of my favourite comic book creators. Even if you've never heard of today's guest, it's almost certain you've enjoyed some aspect of popular culture that's been influenced by him. He was born in Northampton in 1953, where he continues to reside, presumably as an act of willful defiance. He wrote scripts for various significant superhero comic books in the 80s, including Watchmen, Swamp Thing, and Batman. His story has been made into two financially successful Hollywood films, From Hell and The League of Extraordinary Gentlemen. In recent years, he's written and performed a spoken word piece about William Blake, published a novel called The Voice of the Fire, set in Northampton between the years 4000 BC and 1995, a time span which makes Geoffrey Archer's Cain and Abel look like an act of literary cowardice. And he's also devoted much of his spare time recently to the worship of a Roman snake god called Glycon, who was exposed as a glove puppet sometime in the 2nd century. Please welcome, have you guessed who it is yet, Alan Moore. Thanks for coming.
6: My pleasure.
5: So, for a bit of context, what are the first kind of comics that you ever remember buying?
6: The first comics would have been British publications like the Beano, the Beezer, the Dandy. For the working classes, British comics were just something that you had, like Ricketts. and so it was kind of automatic. And it was pretty much the same kind of lives that me and my friends were actually enduring, you know, so to read about them wasn't that exotic.
5: So what was the stuff you saw that was different to that?
6: In the market stores in Northampton, I can remember that there was one place that used to specialise in these very bright four-colour DC and Marvel superhero comics. These would have been back in 1960 when this kind of big superhero boom was just kicking off.
5: I mean, an interesting thing about it is you talk about it being on a market stall, you know, and it's not in a designated comic book store or whatever. And I think when we were young, if you're interested in American comic books, you had to kind of seek them out. There wasn't a distribution network. They were mainly brought over because they were used for ballast. There can be no higher compliment for a writer than to feel that his work was ultimately used as ballast for a ship, kind of. I mean, basically, there's two major comic companies then, weren't there, which was DC, which was Batman, Superman, Wonder Woman, and Marvel, Spider-Man, and the Hulk, and Fantastic Four.
6: I mean, like, with the DC comics were always a lot more true blue. Very enjoyable, but they were big, brave uncles and aunties who kind of probably insisted upon a high standard of, you know, mental and physical hygiene.
5: Right.
6: And, like, whereas the Stan Lee stuff...
5: The Marvel comics.
6: He went from one-dimensional characters. Their only characteristic was that they dressed up in costumes and did good. You know, whereas Stan Lee would... He had this huge breakthrough of two-dimensional characters.
5: Yeah.
6: So, like, they dress up in costumes and do good, but they've got a bad heart.
5: Right.
6: Or a kind of...
5: A bad leg.
6: Bad leg, yeah. You know? I mean, I actually did for a long while think that having a bad leg was an actual character trait.
5: Yeah. You know. It's almost enough, isn't it?
6: It worked for Byron. Yeah, I mean, like, the superheroes, it only really works when you're a kid, to be honest.
5: Yeah.
6: I mean, like, when I was actually, I think, 7, I decided what I wanted to do with my life, which was to actually put on a costume and fight crime.
5: Right.
6: And, well, it's obvious, but what else are you going to do?
5: Yeah.
6: You know? And I got my mum to make me a costume well, it wasn't really a costume, it was a kind of a vest, and I wore Wellingtons, because that was the nearest I could get to the sort of superhero boots,
1: yeah.
6: And I got a mask on, and I remember hiding in a tree. And I don't know what I was thinking.
1: Is that your special power?
6: I jumped down. Yeah, I could hide in trees at will.
1: Yeah.
6: And I remember sort of jumping down and surprising, well, frightening,
1: yeah.
6: My school friends. And they knew who I was instantly. They said, "Why are you doing this, Alan? Why are you dressed like this?" And that was a revelation. Because, I mean, all Clark Kent had to do was to just kind of mess his hair up a little bit and take the glasses off. And nobody even noticed that him and Superman were the only people in Metropolis with blue hair.
1: Yeah. Well, a lot of your subsequent work has been characterised by a desire to kind of expose the limitations of the superhero genre, and it sounds like you were doing that from a very early age.
6: That was... I realised the limitations of the superhero genre from an early age, put it like that.
1: The first Marvel comic you bought was Fantastic Four 3.
6: Yeah.
1: Is that right?
6: Yeah.
1: I looked at a reprint of that today, and I was wondering... That issue was The Menace of the Miracle Man, issue 3.
6: Yes, that's right, yeah.
1: Which, given your subsequent involvement in magic and the occult, there's some great lines in it. "Look, the Miracle Man," they say, "he is actually floating in the air. He can do anything." And he says, "Bah, next to my power, the Fantastic Four are nothing. I sneer at their puny powers. I mock their childish feats." He's basically a magician who goes bad.
6: That has obviously had a huge influence on me. I mean, I've taken him as a role model in many regards.
1: He declares war on the human race and intends to conquer the Earth.
6: Yeah, that's fair enough.
1: All right. So how did you get from being a comics fan then to actually drawing and writing stuff?
6: I suppose that come around about the age of 25, I was married, and we'd got our first child on the way. And I'd always had a vague idea that it would be nice at some point in the future to actually make my living out of doing something that I enjoyed rather than something that I despised.
1: Yeah.
6: Which was like everything other than comics, you know. And so I figured that, you know, my wife was pregnant. If I didn't give up the job and make a stab at some kind of artistic career before the baby was born, then I know the limits of my courage, and I wouldn't have been up for doing it after I'd got these big imploring eyes staring up at me, you know. So I quit, and I did practically nothing for a year. Well, I was convinced I was doing something. I was starting all of these gigantic space operas that I was going to sort of sell to 2000 AD. I was going to write them and draw them. And like, I think about 6 months later, I'd got one page half penciled. Some inks, and I just thought, why am I doing this? And actually, I realised it was because I was never going to finish it.
1: Right. So you set yourself an impossible task.
6: Yeah, so that
1: you
6: I'd never have to be judged.
1: Yeah.
6: At that point, I decided to get serious, and a friend of mine, Steve Moore, no relation, who'd been working in comics since he was 16, told me how to actually lay out a script.
1: Right.
6: And I started submitting stuff to the British comic scene, and it all went on from there, really.
1: Yeah, I mean, you mentioned 2000 AD there. That was quite a big deal, wasn't it, for giving an outlet to British talent?
6: Well, it was. I think that it was because you'd got really funny, cynical writers working on 2000 AD at that time.
1: Yeah.
6: This was mainly Pat Mills and John Wagner, who had previously spent 11 years working on the British girls' comics.
1: Right.
6: And they had grown cynical and possibly actually evil during this time, because I think it was John who used to write a strip called The Blind Ballerina. And it, as the title suggests, it was about a ballerina who was blind. And John would just try to put her into increasingly worse situations. At the end of each episode, you'd have her evil uncle saying, "Yes, come with me, you're going out onto the stage of the Albert Hall where you're going to give your premiere performance, and it's the fast lane of the M1.
1: Right.
6: And she's sort of pirouetting, and there's trucks bearing down on her. But
1: those kind of things that were inappropriate in girls' comics became a staple of 2000 AD, the British science fiction comic.
6: Well, hell, they were funny, even in the girls' comics. Yeah. But when John had got a science fiction comic to play with, he could really amp up the humour. And I saw this stuff, and I thought, these people are intelligent, there's satirical stuff. I could maybe write something that would play to this audience and would also be interesting for me to write.
1: I guess the kind of highest profile work you'd offer that was V for Vendetta.
6: I was looking back at some of the actual British comic characters that I remembered from when I'd been a child. And most of them were sociopaths. You know, you look at all the American heroes and that's what they are, they're heroes. But I don't know whether it's something to do with Robin Hood or Harrywood the Wake or Dick Turpin or all of these other thoroughly unpleasant people that we've made into Mad Frankie Fraser, you know, that we sort of, we love a gallant rogue, and we also love a murdering, psychotic, horrific travesty of a human being, you know. But I thought that maybe I could exploit this. I mean, maybe I could have a character where you've got some kind of grim, totalitarian police state in Britain of the unreachably far future, like 1997.
1: Yeah. One of your visions of that nightmare future was that there would be surveillance cameras on every street.
6: Yeah. I don't know if we were doing a Braille edition, but David Blunkett or somebody got hold of it, didn't they?
1: Yeah.
6: And this is all my fault in some obscure way, you know.
1: That strip was about a character who kind of wanted to destroy British government and society. Did that reflect some kind of anger that you felt yourself during the Thatcher years?
6: Well, it was, yeah. I think I'd always had a lot of sympathy with anarchy. And during the Thatcher years, this was about 1981 that I'd have started writing V for Vendetta, 1982, something like that. The riots were kicking off at Southall and Toxteth, and all of a sudden, what had been a relatively stable country had now got very heavy-handed riot police going in and beating up demonstrators. It was starting to look a bit futuristic and a bit grim.
1: Right.
6: Basically, with V for Vendetta, I'd got this fascist police state and I'd got this very romantic anarchist terrorist. There's still been some talk about doing a film of V for Vendetta, but I don't know whether America is ready for the terrorist
1: events
6: hero.
1: Events have got ahead of it
6: just
1: a bit,
6: yet, you know.
1: There was a film of one of the other characters you closely associated with. Swamp Thing was an existing DC character that was kind of your break into...
6: I've started to win a few awards over here for things like V for Vendetta.
1: Yeah.
6: And these awards were voted for by 50 people in anoraks with awful social lives. And the Americans, however, to them, every award is an Oscar.
1: Mm.
6: And so they thought that I was an award-winning British genius. And
1: so they rewarded you by giving you one of their most unpopular characters.
6: Yeah, to write. Well, it was much better to be given a comic that was on the verge of cancellation.
1: Yeah. Well, you took it from 17,000 to 100,000, didn't you?
6: Over the time you were.
1: Yeah. There was a lot of characters. There was the Heap, there was Man Thing in Marvel Comics, and Swamp Thing. They were all basically the same, which was a man who looked like he was sort of made of vegetables that lived in a swamp.
6: Yeah.
1: And you did a standard Alan Moore move of taking the character on and totally changing a whole backstory of it and starting from scratch again.
6: Yeah,
1: didn't you?
6: Killed him off in the first issue.
1: Yeah.
6: You know, and people stood still for it because it was a dopey premise. The whole thing that the book hinged upon was that there was this tragic individual who, he's basically like Hamlet covered in snot. He just walks around feeling sorry for himself, and that's understandable.
1: Yeah.
6: I mean, I would do, you know, but everybody knows that his quest to regain his lost humanity, that's never going to happen.
1: No.
6: Because as soon as he does that, the book finishes.
1: Right.
6: And even the most naive reader is surely aware of that.
1: Yeah.
6: So I thought, let's turn it around and make that not an issue anymore. Let's see what's interesting about being a vegetable creature.
1: Yeah.
6: You could kind of make him a kind of a swamp god. You could make him a kind of an elemental force. You could also use him to talk about environmental issues. There was actually quite a lot of application that you could give to this big kind of animate manure pile, really, you know, compost heap. We did a kind of a tour of America where we were taking some of the standard horror tropes, vampires, werewolves, and tying them into things that were social problems in America at the time. That was quite instructive, actually, because there was no problem at all with doing stories that suggested that Americans were racist, sexist, all the rest of it. They said, yeah, we are, and thank you for pointing it out to us, you know. And then I did a story that suggested that perhaps if they didn't have quite so many handguns, it might be a generally nicer place to live. And they went berserk.
1: But, so it's like someone going, I picked up this comic about a sentient vegetable in good faith.
6: And then told I found me, out. It told me that I didn't have the right to sort
1: subtext
6: of...
1: to it. After that, I suppose you got allowed to play with the original characters for DC that you'd created for Watchmen, which is to this day something of a phenomena in the comic book industry. It had your name banded around, the smiley face of the covers of Watchmen tied in with the kind of acid house movement as well. It was very much a pop cultural phenomenon. What's the sort of premise of Watchmen then?
6: It was extending the premise of a previous work of mine, Marvel Man.
1: Right.
6: That was a reinvention of a 1950s character. It had always been a very innocent, naive American superhero knockoff. But it was putting a character like that into a real, or at least more realistic, world. And that seemed interesting.
1: Yeah.
6: It was like I was saying earlier about the motivation for superheroes and how difficult that is. Because there aren't really any sensible motivations for dressing as a bat and fighting. I mean, like, you know, your parents get killed in front of your eyes. That's tough, you know.
1: Yeah.
6: I mean, no one's saying that that isn't difficult and it wouldn't be traumatic. But a bat!
1: I like the classic, there's a classic image from a very early Batman comic where, confronted with the death of his parents, Bruce Wayne says, "Now I will dress as a bat." I mean, that's not come out in 20th century psychology as a standard response.
6: Yeah, well, I mean, look, I did a parody of it in one of my recent comics where I have the main character's parents gunned down in front of his eyes, and he says, "My parents have been gunned down in front of my eyes. I will become a mumbling, traumatised street person and scare everybody, not just criminals."
1: We'll talk about the 500-page comic strip about the Jack the Ripper murders, which is probably one of the things that a kind of casual listener will know you from, in that there was a Hollywood film of it a couple of years ago with Johnny Depp.
6: From Hell.
1: From Hell, yeah, which was adapted from your work, but you've never seen it.
6: Yeah, well, when adapted very loosely.
1: Yeah. I suppose the beauty of the comic book is you've got these 40 pages of footnotes. It's not really about Jack the Ripper. It's about how we relate to the city of London, I suppose, yeah. And the psychological overtones. What that's boiled down into in the film is a thing about a bloke who goes around killing women.
6: Killing women.
1: Yeah.
6: I mean, which was what we were trying to avoid in the book itself.
1: Yeah.
6: There have been innumerable films about Jack the Ripper. And I'd kind of got a bit sick of the way that Jack the Ripper, it was a kind of pornography. And I don't mean that in a good way.
1: No.
6: You know, it was a pornography of violence. It was just this standard setup where you've got the unrealistically attractive Whitechapel prostitute who's obviously got a great wardrobe manager, great skincare specialist, and like she's walking home, she's perhaps singing some sort of musical song in a slightly tipsy voice, and then she'll turn down an alleyway and you'll see this shadow follow her down the alleyway, the shadow of the top hat, the Gladstone bag.
1: Mm.
6: Her footsteps start to get faster and you can see the fear in her eyes, and then, you know, it's a dead end. She turns round, she starts to scream, you see the raised knife, and then it cuts to a policeman saying, "Oh my God," and blowing his whistle. That's a pornography.
1: Yeah, well, what you're talking about there is a kind of eroticization of sexual violence.
6: Yeah, that's not exciting. That's just horrible. And when the film came out, inevitably, they make it a whodunit.
1: Yeah.
6: Inevitably, the prostitutes are all implausibly attractive again. You know, I mean, I thought it was much better to sort of say, practically from the second chapter, yeah, this is William Gull, who was the person that I picked as a fictional culprit for the Jack the Ripper crimes. And then not to talk about who did it, but to talk about what happened, because to a large degree, I think that murder, which is a horrible human event, it's kind

0: because to a large degree, I think that murder, which is a horrible human event, it's kind of been turned into a middle-class parlour game by a lot of very well-meaning lady novelists.
1: Yeah. You seem to be applying to the Jack the Ripper story then the same kind of thing that you said to the superheroes is not who did this, but why did they do it?
0: Well, exactly.
1: I'm assuming you haven't seen the film of The League of Extraordinary Gentlemen either.
0: No. No, in fact, I'm getting worse instead of better with regard to the films. I've had a spectacular tantrum. Even by my standards, I surprised myself. You know, I've decided that I don't want anything more to do with films at all.
1: Yeah,
0: after the stuff with The League, there'd been some minor lawsuit with somebody claiming that I'd got the idea from an American. And an American Hollywood screenwriter. And you can imagine how I felt about that.
1: Yeah.
0: So I thought, if I'm going to react, I may as well overreact. You know, so I said, right, that's it. No more Hollywood films. I don't want, and if they do make films of my work, then I want my name taken off of them, and I want all the money given to the artists.
1: Right.
0: And I thought, God, that sounds principled and almost heroic. And then I got a phone call from Karen Berger the next Monday. She's an editor at DC Comics. And she said, we're going to be sending you a huge amount of money before the end of the year because they're making this film of your Constantine character with Keanu Reeves. And I said, right, okay, well, take my name off of it and distribute my money amongst the other artists. And I thought, well, yeah, that was difficult, but I did it. And I feel good. I feel pretty good about myself, you know. And then I saw David Gibbons, who I'd done Watchmen with, and he was saying, oh, Alan, guess what? They're making the Watchmen film. And I said, with tears streaming down my face, I said, take my name off of it, David. You have all the money. And then I got a check for the V for Vendetta film. I mean, this was just... This was within 3 days, you know.
1: Does that make you believe that there was some kind of God punishing you for your...
0: Punishing me, yeah, or at least he'd got a kind of a sense of humour.
1: Yeah.
0: You know, that... I don't know what I was thinking of, but I've said it now, so I've got to kind of stick with it. But on the other hand, just for the look on Hollywood producers' faces, if he doesn't want the money, what does he want?
1: Yeah. Yeah. No, you can't put a price on that, can you?
0: You can't. Not that sort of entertainment.
1: Yeah. The weird thing about you going through all that sort of darkness of from hell and those very sinister notions is that the next work I was kind of aware of is you going back to much more innocent approach to the superhero genre with Supreme and some of the subsequent stuff with ABC.
0: Well,
1: you weren't embarrassed about there being a super dog and whatever. In fact,
0: I loved all that stuff.
1: Yeah.
0: I mean, like, I remembered what it was that I'd actually enjoyed about Superman when I'd been a kid. And, yeah, all right, there's the power fantasy, I suppose. You know, like, gosh, if I was Superman, then people wouldn't beat me up. But that's not really it. I think that it was purely because Superman and characters like that, they suddenly opened up this kind of wonderful dimension of the imagination that I previously hadn't had access to, because these ideas were brilliantly stupid. You know, I mean, dogs with capes. and Batman's dog had got a mask.
1: Yeah.
0: In case any of the other dogs recognised him.
1: What I always regretted in Supreme, the Superman pastiche, is even though you took on a lot of the really ridiculous things about the Superman myth, you didn't have a Super Moby Dick of Space character. I don't know if you remember that. The Super Moby Dick of Space, did that ever...
0: Was this
1: no.
0: a wonderful dream
1: it was
0: that
1: a,
0: you
1: no,
0: had?
1: It was, it was a whale. It's in an early 70s Superman. It's a whale in space with a little...
0: With a
1: white, with a little red cape on, and it flies around.
0: I wish I'd remembered that. I'm going to check it out now that you've mentioned it.
1: Well, there might be some opportunity for a kind of dark take on that, where it kind of comes back, perhaps with some grudge against whalers or something.
0: I'd give him, depth and traumas and things like that, and issues.
1: Yeah.
0: Yeah.
1: Issues. A bad leg.
0: Bad leg, definitely, yeah.
1: The last thing I wanted to talk about, there's a comic you do through ABC called Promethea, which looks like a kind of Wonder Woman-derived notion of a young girl with a secret identity of this kind of magical Amazon hero. Mm-hmm. But you've described it yourself as a magical drone disguised as a

0: superhero comic. Presumably that dovetails into a position you found yourself in.
1: Well, yeah,
0: where you now, that's a big part of your life.
1: Well, when I was just about to turn 40, I was just reviewing my options, and I thought, well, I could have a midlife crisis and just bore everybody senseless by going around saying, what's it all about, what's the secret of life, things. Or I could actually really, really disturb and terrify them by actually saying, yes, I've decided to become a magician. I've decided to become a master sorcerer. You know, and it really put them on the spot because it sounds so obviously mad.
0: Yeah.
1: But they didn't seem to want to argue it with me because
0: no.
1: I'd thought it through quite well.
0: Yeah.
1: You know, I mean, my initial stance was to tell all my friends and loved ones, look, I don't know what I'm doing with this. It sounds like it's probably dangerous. According to all the literature I've read, 9/10 of them all end up barmy. You know, it's sort of... So if it looks like I'm going mad, then perhaps you could kind of pull me out of this. And,
0: right.
1: And they were saying, yeah, so, like, how are we going to know? and I said, yeah, good point, good point. So the only thing that I could think of was if the standard of my work or my amount of productivity starts to drop, that is a time to get concerned. And that didn't happen. If anything, I have probably been much more productive, certainly over this last 4 or 6 years.
0: I noticed the American writer Robert Anton Wilson on a list of 10 Alan Moore heroes. He experimented with following a different religion every week or a different belief system to see if they would work. And he started off with Catholicism, Buddhism, whatever. And by the end of the book, he's just getting litter out of bins and trying to divine it like runes. He was kind of the opinion that if you stuck to a belief system, you would see it confirmed in the world around you. And is that kind of what you were doing here,
1: I think choosing an option?
0: Yeah,
1: I mean,
0: seeing if it works.
1: See if this works. And it's like, basically, that is true. If you adopt the belief system, a belief will change your entire way of perceiving things.
0: It's funny, because when I was kind of mapping out the narrative of this interview, I sort of thought that talking about your experiments with magic at the end would bring it to a close, but it feels like it opens up a whole
1: it's a whole can of worms.
0: Area. So I don't really know how to stop this now. It would be good if you could just say something kind of pithy that will that will help stop it. Because
1: that's wildly optimistic, Phil. I really don't think I could. I mean, I suppose the thing with magic is that a lot of it is about writing anyway. To cast a spell, that's a fancy way of saying spelling. A grimoire, the big book of magical secrets, that's a French way of saying grammar. It's all about language and writing. It's all about incantation, it's all about all these things. And so, magic really, it turns out to just be a continuation of the stuff that I've been doing anyway. Using certain arrangements of words or images to affect people's consciousness.
0: You know what? That sounds like a good end. Ladies and gentlemen, thanks very much for coming, Alan Moore.
1: Thank you. I mean, the early Superman stuff, a lot of people don't realise this, but there was an editor at that time called Mort Wiesinger.
0: Right.
1: Who has got a reputation in comics as being one of the most brutal and brutalising editors that anybody ever worked for. Apparently, most of the stuff in Superman was all stuff that came out of him under analysis.
0: Right.
1: Presumably, his family had come to America after some pogroms.
0: Yeah.
1: Somewhere in Eastern Europe. And so there you've got the home planet that was destroyed. And all of these other dopey elements of the Superman myth, you suddenly trace them back to this very flawed and unlikable, but kind of tragic human being.
0: That's strange, isn't it? Because we've been talking about trying to find some kind of psychological justification for all these superhero archetypes, and then you find, right, it's been there under your nose all the time.
1: All the time. If I ever was going to handle the Superman story again, I'd probably want to start with the story of Mort Wiesinger, how this guy had come to create this American legend out of his own neuroses.
0: And it is a very American legend, that the immigrant arriving in a new country.
1: It's the American story. Yeah. I mean, I know that because of Nietzsche, the Superman myth does lend itself very well to fascism. But it's worth remembering that during the Second World War, the Germans referred to Superman as Super Jew.
0: Right.
1: Because he'd been created by two Jewish guys from Cleveland,
0: yeah.
1: Siegel and Shuster. In the early comics industry, there were an awful lot of Jewish people there.
0: Yeah, and it's almost as if those European expatriates on the run from pogroms arrive in America, and the only way they could, their only contribution to the war effort was being able to create these propaganda figures that in four-colour comic books would be fighting the Nazis.
1: Yeah, but they can't fight the Nazis. Yeah. It doesn't look like anybody can fight the Nazis, but they're going to invent somebody in a tight costume and a cape who can throw Hitler over the moon,
0: yeah.
1: You know.
0: You were getting stuff into Marvel Comics' Doctor Who comic as well around that time, were you?
1: Doctor Who, yeah. I mean, I enjoyed doing them. I mean, they were paying me for them. But I've never really been a huge fan of Doctor Who since William Hartnell.
0: So the slightly inadequate, badly thought-out world, Doctor Who, isn't it? I was very excited to be asked to play a Cyberman.
1: Really?
0: Yeah, in a Doctor Who audio recording last year. And, anyway, I did a Cyberman. I was an engineer bloke on this planet. So I did it with a kind of pronounced Birmingham accent, because he was supposed to be a kind of, you know, a mechanical sort of character. Then I got taken over by the Cybermen, and I had this great scene where my brain was taken out, and I had to go, ah, like that. And you speak through a kind of vocoder, or whatever they're called, when you're a Cyberman. And I said to the producer, now I'm a Cyberman, even though I've got this robot voice, should I still have elements of a Birmingham accent? And what I wanted to know was, did cyber technology replace just motor neuron functions, or did it affect you at a kind of personality level? And he didn't know the answer. He didn't know, and I felt...
1: That is a bit of a poser, though, isn't
0: I know,
1: it?
0: Yeah, but yeah. You'd think, after 40 years of it, there'd be some kind of guidelines for these things.
1: Yeah. I mean, perhaps that was the first time that anyone had thought of putting a cyber brummy into Doctor Who, yeah.
0: But, I mean, all that kind of led into your Batman piece, the Killing Joke, where you had Batman and the Joker as kind of slightly psychopathic
1: figures.
0: That's
1: the thing that I actually... That's probably the work of mine that I'm least fond of, because there's a lot of nasty things happening in that. And, I mean, the profundity in the Killing Joke is that actually Batman and the Joker are pretty similar. But, like, they're not real. It does you as an audience no good to have it pointed out that Batman and the Joker are a bit similar, because they're both preposterous characters. Yeah. So, yeah, that's one that... Brian Bolland did a wonderful job on the artwork, but as for my writing, no, that's not one of my finest hours.
0: So in some way, do you look back at the next 10 years of superhero comics whereby people tried to impose these psychological motivations and extreme violence on characters that were basically invented in the 30s to entertain children, with some
1: and
0: feeling of responsibility and
1: weight.
0: Yeah,
1: it's
0: your fault. Is that what you
1: mean? Yeah. It's all more, I mean, like, to be fair to the Killing Joke, I thought it was one of the worst things that I've ever written. But on looking at some of the Batman graphic novels that came after it, I realised that it is, in fact, a masterpiece. You know, it's because all of a sudden, you'd get all of these innocent comic characters that had been created in the 30s, 40s, 50s, 60s, meant to entertain children, and all of a sudden, every character is suddenly turning out to be a psychopath or a brutal, callous sadist. I mean, when you've got, like, I don't know, Casper the Friendly Ghost with a chainsaw and sort of a collection of human fingers, you know, it's... The point is being missed somewhere.
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11: 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A sort of fine life de-niced completely.

0: Hellfire, heaven flames, and a massive purgatory barbecue. My beloved daughter and grandson are late.
1: And your son-in-law, sir?
0: He can be as late as he likes, but the thought of my grandson's arrival makes me want to dance and skip like a little girl. Alas, I do not have the energy of a little girl.
1: Yet you do have the pigtails and pretty dress, sir. Your family, sir.
2: Forgive our lateness, Father. Lovely dress, by the way.
3: And the pigtails are most distinctive, though they are more usually worn on the head.
0: Damn it. If pigs wear them on the bottom, so shall I. Why are you late?
2: We let the child practice his crawling all the way here.
0: But the London streets are covered in horse droppings, spilled gin and cockney vomit.
3: As are his hands now. We shall soothe him with his new Jack in the box.
4: All right, geezer, I'm Jack.
3: It's a small working class man in a box. We have trained him to calm the boy by feeding him baby brandy.
2: An infant pipe.
3: And an opium rusk.
2: See, he is happy now.
3: Look at his tiny dilated pupils.
0: Sweet. Now, let us continue my story. Last time, you heard how my evil, undead ex-guardian, Mr. Benevolent, nearly conned me with a series of fake hauntings. He had failed, but his naughty machinations had revealed a hollowness in my life.
5: I am as rich as a cream-covered Croesus who has just burgled King Midas. But I do not use my money for good purposes.
1: Such as buying crumpets and cakes and custard tarts.
5: No, Harry, not cake paste. We live a rich life of riches, yet the poor live a poor life of poornesses. They lack hope, wallow in filth, and probably eat rat droppings. Join me, dear wife Ripley, sister Pippa, and best friend Harry, and make poverty a thing of the past, like old books and the Tudor monarchs.
2: Dear husband, it's only the poor. And does the Bible not say, help not the poor, for it only encourages them, and they also smell odd.
6: Well, I think it is a splendid idea, dear brother, for I love charity.
5: Then, dear sister, you shall set up the Bin Family Charity, or BinFam for short.
6: Oh, joy! The moral afterglow and ethical smugness I shall experience.
5: Harry, what do you think?
1: I think a dog in a frock is less likely to gain admission to a theatre than a chicken in a dinner jacket.
5: And about defeating poverty?
1: Oh, is that what you were talking about? Sorry, I thought you were ranting about omelettes again.
6: Oh, no, the sewage wave warning. And this one will be bad, for the curry clipper docked from India last night.
0: These days, we have Sir Christopher Bagatelle's marvellous sewer system, which is cleansed nightly by firing a massive steel ball through the tunnels. Back then, however, huge waves of sewage often swept through London, swamping the impoverished East End in ghastliness.
7: Oh, Lorks, it is a massive metaphor for what life is like for us.
0: As the effluent swept through that day, I was struck by an idea, as well as several unsavory lumps of yuck.
5: If I could stop these sewage waves, the poor would benefit greatly. Harry Biscuit, as my best friend and... What are you doing?
1: I'm trying to dress this chicken in a dinner jacket to prove my theatre theory.
5: Well, would you also undertake the saving of London from sewage?
1: Gladly.
8: No. Say, one for the stalls, please.
0: My crusade had begun. Next, I wrote to the manager of my bin factory in the north, instructing him to ensure the conditions there were the best of any industrial hellhole in the country. And Pippa drew up her plans for Bin Fam.
6: I have commissioned an enormous statue of myself helping the poor.
5: But that will not feed them.
6: It will if it is made of bacon.
5: Is it to be made of bacon?
6: No. But round the bottom, carved in marble, will be our motto, making the poor poor, poor no more.
2: Charity is against God's will. What does the Bible not say? Stuff the poor, they only have themselves to blame.
6: You hopeless, lint-hearted gorgon.
2: At least I'm not a woolly-minded, self-righteous cow.
5: Come, that is enough girlish banter. Harry, how are your anti-sewage plans?
1: I have three plans, Pip-Bin. The first is very simple. I shall raise every building in London by 7 1/4 feet so the sewage can wash beneath.
5: How?
1: Some sort of massive lever.
5: And your second plan?
1: My second plan is swans.
5: How would that work?
1: They could do swan stuff. Swanny things.
5: And your third plan?
1: Have I already said swans?
0: My heart grew heavy and squidged my liver as I realized that for all his devoted enthusiasm, Harry's plans were inherently a bit twitty.
5: Harry, is this project beyond your capabilities?
1: No, Pip-Bin. I could do it standing on my head. Watch. Oh, turns out I can't.
5: Dear friend, perhaps your talents could be used in other ways, such as sitting down quietly, on your own, in a locked room, not designing sewage systems.
1: Are you asking me to resign?
5: Maybe a bit.
1: Well, I won't.
5: Then, reluctantly, old friend, I must fire you.
1: I have been fired! It's like the Overpants fiasco all over again!
0: The next day, I advertised for a new engineer in the Effluent Gazette. Applicants were instantly forthcoming.
5: Get that, will you, Harry?
1: Are you sure that's not beyond my capabilities? Ow, my finger! Ah! Oh, hello, man in an ill-fitting wig. Who are you?
9: Hello. I've come from Bristol to apply for the job of chief sewage engineer. I am Mr. Watt...
5: Inventor of the steam engine?
9: I haven't finished. Mr. Watrovithick Stevenson Brunel Telford.
5: Any relation to those famous engineers?
9: Yes.
5: What engineerifications have you accomplished?
9: I built the Clifton Dispensing Bridge.
5: Britain's first combined bridge and pharmacists.
9: And I was the first to place a colander on top of a locomotive to steam vegetables en route. Plus, I invented the first manual gearbox for robot cows and the wind-powered kite.
5: Yes, the old rain-powered ones were rubbish. Sir, you are hired.
9: Result! Sorry, I like to celebrate every new job with an evil laugh.
0: He quickly drew up an impressive-looking plan.
9: Thereby entering this sewage superhighway and finally being dumped on the coast of France.
5: Excellent.
1: Although, you've made a rather basic error. You've completely missed out the swans.
5: Yes, that is what makes it excellent. The scheme is approved.
9: Splendid. My plan is working.
5: You have lost your West Country accent.
9: I mean, splendid. My plan is working. Lovely job. Mine's a cider.
0: The mighty work commenced, and I resolved to go north to check on the new conditions in my bin factory. Alas, as I set off, I was reminded of the urgency of destroying poverty when I saw the wretched form of a young street sweeper, and my heart filled with pity.
10: Oh, the wheel is slowing. It turns less quickly.
5: What is this wheel, child?
10: Just a rough beggar boy's metaphor for his own impending death, noble sir.
0: Actually, he had been dying for months, lying in the gutter making metaphorical allusions to the approach of grim death.
10: I merely await the addition of a pinch of cinnamon, and then my crumble will be ready for cooking.
0: I wiped a tear from my eye, stepped over him, and headed for the north. As I grew close, the sky was lit with the multicolored glow of smelt works and ghastly industrial accidents. Everywhere was the stench of sweaty toil. My factory was in a small suburb of Coketown called Diet Coketown. I immediately hurried to the office of my factory manager, Mr. Bit Too Kind.
7: Mr. Bin, you look well.
5: And you look different, Mr. Bit Too Kind. You've changed your hairstyle. And your nose. Indeed, your entire face. And your voice is distinctly unsimilar to that which you had before.
7: That is because I'm not Mr. Bit Too Kind. He resigned, and after the funeral, I took his place. My name is Whack Wallop. Grinder Whack Wallop.
5: No! I have met two of your brothers and 11 of your cousins, and they were all evil. I can only assume you are also.
7: Ah, but if you saw 13 dogs with 5 legs, you might assume that the 14th dog you saw would also have 5 legs. Yet you would be wrong, for dogs have 4 legs.
5: Are you saying you're not evil?
7: Yes.
5: Then I apologize for implying you are an evil 5-legged dog. I see you received my letter, for conditions in your office are much improved. Is that real fur you're wearing?
7: Yes, Welsh mountain tiger trimmed with dodo feathers. Would you care for a glass of unicorn liqueur?
5: After I have inspected my factory.
7: Of course. If you wait here for a few seconds, I shall ensure everything is ready.
0: Those few seconds turned out to be 7 hours, during which I heard copious activity. Presumably the normal, completely unsuspicious workings of a factory.
7: Now, if you'd like to accompany me...
0: The factory was delightful.
7: Notice the very fresh flowers and the uplifting murals of joy.
5: The paint is still wet.
7: We redo them every day, lest the workers get bored. We constantly feed them champagne pie and lobster cordial.
5: Gosh, I am an enlightened industrialist.
7: You're both kind and wise, Mr. Bin. Like a generous owl.
5: You, worker man, what is your name?
11: Samuel Suffering, sir.
5: Do you like working here?
11: Yes. It is not now and never has been awful, and no one is terrified of Mr. Whackwallop.
7: Of course not. I'm lovely. Ow!
5: Did you just punch him?
7: Only with love.
0: My visit lifted my heart. At this rate, all poverty everywhere would be ended by next Tuesday. Alas, progress in London was not as swift.
6: The charity proceeds splendidly. This week I had 29 lunches with other charitable folk to discuss poverty.
5: Desist from your self-congratulatory catering arrangements. Tomorrow I shall take my entire fortune from the bank and you will distribute it directly to the poor.
10: But giving them money is so patronizing.
5: What would you do, dear wife?
10: I would tour the East End shouting, "This is your own fault. Pull yourselves together."
6: Where is your compassion?
10: The poor do not need compassion. They need a boot up their malnourished backsides. As the Bible says, kick them. Kick the stupid poor.
6: You vicious, heartless beast.
10: You patronizing, lily-livered wimp.
0: Leaving them to their uplifting moral discussion, I sought out Harry.
8: Pipbin, I have invented a new poverty-relieving device. Behold my new aid-distributing cannon. Now rich people can help the poor without going anywhere near them. I shall load this shepherd's pie, aim it at a distant povo, and then fire it.
5: Ah! It has knocked him out, possibly killed him.
8: I probably should have taken it out of the dish first.
5: It is excellent, Harry.
8: Really?
5: No.
8: Well, behold my next idea. Swans!
5: Harry, why don't you come with me to see how the sewer system is coming along?
8: Because I don't want to.
5: Come anyway.
0: So we set out, once more compassionately stepping over the dying street sweeper and his heartbreaking metaphors.
10: I fear my slinky is nearly down all the stairs.
5: Well, good luck with that.
0: At the end of the street was a gaping hole, the entrance to the sewer and the mighty things underway within. Vast caverns stretched beneath London like a gigantic brick-lined rabbit warren. But these tunnels were the work of man, not a 37-foot-tall brick-laying rabbit.
9: Ah, Mr. Vint, game progresses well.
12: Game progresses well.
9: Clutchman Dam is in place and the Hunterman Grouting is nearly finished.
12: No, Clutchman Dam and Hunterman Grouting, no swans. No.
9: Oh, shut your face, you swan-obsessed simpleton. I mean, ooh, hush up, cider, girtlash.
0: My sewage system was going to be a triumph. And my spirits soared further when on the way home I encountered Pippa distributing my money.
6: Hello, scabby old man. How are you?
7: Oh, I have this dreadful cough. I haven't eaten it in 3 years.
6: You suffer from both consumption and lack of consumption. Have some money.
7: God bless you, ma'am.
10: And I'll have it back, thank you.
6: Rightly, what are you doing?
10: By giving them money, you take away their self-respect. And I shall take your chair as well, rancid poor person.
7: Why?
10: Does not the hymn say, stand up for Jesus?
6: You are being ridiculous, Ripley.
10: Then you call God ridiculous. What does the Bible not say? He or she or it who calleth another man or woman or thing ridiculous calleth the Lord himself ridiculous, particularly Pippa.
6: Where does it say that?
10: The Book of Badgers.
7: Do I get to keep the money or not?
13: Incoming!
6: is a moot point, as Harry has killed the poor man with his ace cannon.
0: While Harry's misguided, yet oddly incredibly well-aimed efforts caused our best friendship to wane somewhat, my best friendship with Mr. Watt Trevithick Stevenson Brunel Telford waxed faster than a hyperactive French polisher. At the end of the day, we would often share a glass of whiskey and a cigar.
5: On second thought, perhaps we could have a glass of whiskey and a cigar each. So, the system is nearly finished?
9: It is. My plan is nearly at fruition. my plan is nearly at fruition, Cheddar Gorge, Wookie Hole, Luar, Gert Lush, where's he too?
1: Hello, Pip-Bin. Oh, you, Mr. No Swan's bad engineer. And you're having whiskey and cigars, like we used to do. Oh, you prefer him now.
5: Did you want something, Harry?
1: You've got a letter.
5: Dear Mr. Bin, you were fooled by Mr. Whackwallop. Come to the factory again, stay a while, and you will see the truth. Yours, Jeremiah P. Exploited Person. No, I must go at once. The Whackwallop will surely recognize me.
8: You could go in disguise.
5: Don't be ridiculous, Harry.
9: What if you went in disguise?
5: Excellent idea.
8: Oh, referee!
5: Though I myself have never been fooled by a disguise, lesser people often are. Incidentally, dear engineer, your hair seems to have slipped down over your face.
9: The recent hard work has loosened my scalp.
5: A perfectly plausible explanation.
0: I hurried north, passing the street sweeper.
10: Oh, the lasagna is nearly defrosted.
0: And on the way, disguised myself brilliantly with a false beard, a false leg, a false arm, a false head, and a second-hand Geordie accent I bought from a used dialect shop. With trepidation, I approached Foreman Whackwallop.
7: Can I help you, strange three-legged, three-armed, two-headed, one-bearded man?
5: Arish, I'm looking for a job.
0: The factory was utterly changed. Everything was cruel and hard, and the pace of work relentless.
7: Too slow! Release the dogs!
0: He pulled a lever, and seven dead dogs fell from the ceiling onto an exhaust.
7: Oh! Right, take his place.
5: What do I do?
7: Stand there and wait to die. And while you do, make bins.
0: Workers operated the binning jennies, while behind them, huge steam-powered graters swung back and forth, chafing them like human cheddar. It did not seem quite the workers' paradise I had intended.
7: Bin production is down, so today is Starving Leopard Tuesday.
0: I decided I had to reveal my true identity.
5: Workers, listen to me. Your torments are at an end, for I am Pip Bin, owner of this factory. Also, the leopard finally appears to be full.
13: You don't look like Pip Bin.
5: Let me remove my false accoutrements.
13: Oh, hello, Mr. Bin.
5: The time for inhumanity is gone. Hooray! I pledge an end to poverty, misery, and pain.
13: Hooray! What about the leopard?
5: I promise no more leopardy jeopardy. Hooray! Now go forth and live your lives in peace, tolerance, and forgivenessness.
13: Hooray! Right, let's go and kill Whackwallop.
0: I followed them to Whackwallop's office, where they were preparing to tear him limb from limb.
7: I may die, Bin, but my work is done. For I forged that letter to lure you away from London, and now Mr. Benevolent's scheme is like a bottle with no cork. That is to say, unstoppable. Your new sewer system is...
13: 1, 2, 3, pull!
5: No, wait!
0: It was too late. Before he could tell me, the workers pulled him apart like a gory Christmas cracker.
13: Oh, I only got the small bit.
0: My sewage scheme was in danger. I sprinted from the factory and back to London, forgetting it was 200 miles away. It took me 3 weeks, but finally I arrived in the main sewage hall with a bad stitch, several blisters, and a nasty case of jogger's nipple.
9: It is nearly finished. And Bin will discover the truth.
5: No, surely not.
9: Oh, I didn't see you there. I meant, it's nearly finished. I've got a brand new combine harvester.
5: For a moment, I thought you were Mr. Benevolent.
9: Well, I do impressions.
5: I love impressions. Who else do you do?
9: The Duke of Wellington. Grr. Take that, Napoleon. Where are my eponymous boots?
5: Brilliant. It is almost as if he is in the room.
0: Reassured, I look forward to the grand opening the next day. Pippa and Ripley joined me, but Harry remained at home, putting the finishing touches to his latest invention, an automatic sulking machine. In his place, I took along the terminally metaphorical street sweeper.
10: What a treat, even though my sausages are nearly browned on all sides.
9: People of London, I must start by thanking Pip Bin. Without him, this would not have happened. And I would not be in a position to succeed in my most evil plan yet.
10: Oh, my bread might be so stale that even toasting it won't make it edible. But isn't that the sinister Mr. Benevolent?
5: Merely an impression.
9: Now I shall remove my wig. It was very tight. Discard my accent. Ta-da! And reveal my true identity.
6: It is Mr. Benevolent.
5: No, dear sister, it is an impression.
9: She's right, Bin, for I am he. And you have just naively funded my evil scheme in the name of good.
5: Oh, excellent. Now do your Duke of Wellington.
9: Silence! Seize them.
0: Rough-hewn navvies seized us, and I realized that it almost certainly, quite possibly, might actually sort of be my nemesis himself a bit.
5: No! Mr. Benevolent, how did you fool me for so long?
9: You know, I genuinely have no idea.
0: We were bundled aboard a carriage, and as it took us who knew where, he explained his evil scheme.
9: I have dug all the way under London, and now, using hot air balloons, I shall steal the whole city, float it across the Channel, and sell it to France.
5: But that is not at all what I had in mind.
0: The carriage halted on Hampstead Heath, and we saw hot air balloons floating all across London, tethered to church spires, lampposts, and heavy docks.
9: All that holds the city in place is this one long bramble root. And I have some secateurs. There, tis done.
0: There was a mighty, straining sound, and London began to rise.
5: How can you sell London to the French?
9: Quite easily. I shall say, bonjour, the French. Voulez-vous acheter la capitale d'Angleterre? They will say, oui, how much? I shall say, 8 million livres, or 20 million francs, à la current exchange rate. They will agree, and London will be Londres forevermore.
5: Something will stop you.
9: I doubt it. Though I have been thwarted in my schemes at the last instant every single time before, this time I shall succeed.
3: No, you won't!
5: Harry Biscuit!
9: I'm still feeling pretty optimistic.
1: Then prepare to be unpretty optimisticated. For behold, my aid cannon, which I shall use to shoot down your balloons.
9: Using what as ammunition?
1: Swans! And Pip Bin's entire fortune, which he left in the house for charitable uses. I have changed all £3 million into coins. The man behind me in the bank queue was furious. Ready, aim, fire!
0: He began with a volley of swans, which achieved little by giving them a head start for their winter migration. But then he reloaded with coins, and they tore into the balloons, bursting them one by one, until there was but a single balloon left.
1: And the last one? Oh, no! Oh, out of coins! Oh, if only I'd checked down the back of the sofa before I left.
0: Harry had failed. Slowly, the solitary remaining balloon tugged London towards its ghastly Gallic fate. But then...
10: Oh, noble sir, my microwave might be about to go ping. I can't let him nick London. Fire me at the balloon.
0: The brave street sweeper climbed into the cannon and Harry fired one last time.
10: Here we go!
5: Yes, it has worked. And what is more, in destroying the balloons, my money has finally been scattered across London and distributed to the poor.
9: Foiled again. But at what cost to you, Bin? The poor now have all your money, which in turn makes you poor. I shall enjoy seeing you in poverty's misery. I go now, but I will return.
5: You have returned sooner than I imagined.
9: I forgot my hat. Ah, there it is. I go again now.
0: Then we heard a voice from a nearby gorse bush.
10: Oh, blimey. Who'd have thought that being fired from a cannon at a balloon and then falling several thousand feet into a gorse bush would hurt so much?
5: Tell me, boy, what is your name?
10: It is Joe. Joe Sentimental Overload.
5: Well, Joe, henceforth I shall take you into my home and raise you as my own.
10: My train is nearly permanently delayed, and there is no replacement bus service. The man reading the dictionary out loud is as far as zygomorphic, and the learner driver has successfully performed an emergency stop. Long story short, I'm dead.
0: And he was. But the boy, so poor and frankly whingy in life, had achieved nobility in death. We buried him where he fell, which was painful due to the aforementioned gorse bush, and contemplated our new lives.
5: I have no more money.
12: And I no more swans.
10: Oh, this is awful. We are poor.
6: I thought poverty was God's will.
10: For the poor, yes, but not for me.
5: Take heart, dear wife, for though we are now poor, we shall still be happy.
10: Yeah, right.
0: But as a bitter wind began to blow, I wondered if I'd done the right thing, and if we would ever be truly happy again.
3: And that explains why you've remained poor to this very day.
0: Imbecile, is it not clear that I'm extremely rich?
3: Of course. The 900-bedroom house. The fact that when you bought a country retreat, that country was Scotland.
0: Enough. Return next week, and you shall hear how poverty gnawed at our souls, how I restored myself to respectability, and how Mr. Benevolent returned to ruin my life completely.
1: 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The producer was Gareth Edwards.
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3: Sorry!
2: Nougat and caramel golden light? 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
3: Sorry!
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5: The Palang tribe and the Ula tribe have merged. A tribal council has been called. Only one individual will leave the island with the prize of 99p!
6: It's the 99p challenge! Hello there, I'm Sue Perkins. Welcome to the 99p challenge. We'll be playing a few games, and at the end I'll be giving away a top prize of 99 pence. But that's not all. For every 99p that I give away in prizes, a full 4 pence goes to good causes. I'd like to take just a small moment now to tell you about a few of them. The retirement home for hot young directors of failed British gangster films. Those poor people will never ever work again, and they do need help. Then there's the world's first interactive pasty museum in Truro. But enough of that, enough of the good causes. Let's meet the contestants. Simon Pegg, Amanda Iannucci, Ben Moore and Nick Frost. So, I bet you're all very, very excited to be here at the BBC. Did you see anyone famous today as you walked down the corridors, Simon?
7: Yeah, I saw Admiral Akbar from Return of the Jedi's taken over the snack bar on the 8th floor. And I don't know who's going to call it, but...
6: Is that the Snack Shack?
7: Yes, I'm the Snack Shack.
6: Yeah. How about you, Armando? Have you seen anyone famous?
8: Well, I actually saw the cast of last year's Big Brother submitting a proposal for a programme called I Love the Summer of the Year 2000. and then going back to work in the canteen.
6: How about you, Ben? Any celebrities?
9: Yeah, I've met 4 people I'd really wanted to meet for ages. They're the famous Time Pips from Radio 4's The Hour. It was really good, but I think the Long Pip is getting a bit big for his boots.
6: Really?
9: Yeah.
6: Okay.
9: Beep! Who cares, you know?
6: What's
9: your bigger... Heard it.
6: Does the Long Pip have a bigger dressing room and a lot
9: more
6: attention?
9: That's right.
6: Well, you see, he's worked with Gladys, that's why. Okay, Nick.
10: I saw the Israeli Prime Minister, Ariel Sharon, kicking the hell out of one of the coffee machines in the all screen. In other words, give me back my quid, you pig and idiot. obviously in Hebrew, not in English.
6: Pigging, the famous Hebrew word.
10: Yes. Although I think it's pronounced piching.
6: And with that, let the games commence. In this increasingly homogenized world, we all need to find ways to express our sense of individuality. And doing it by placing stickers with jaunty, hilarious messages in the rear window of your car is just as valid as any of the other really bad ways. In this round, I want the contestants to come up with slogans and messages for car stickers. Here's one to start you off. Baby on board, and it's driving. Any more? Ben, what have you come up with?
9: Honk if you find unnecessary use of the horn annoying.
6: And Nick, what have you seen on cars?
10: I saw this one. My dad went to the biggest sticker convention in the world, and all I got was this lousy car.
6: Armando, any bumper adornments spring to mind?
8: I saw a car with no baby on board, I'm not ready yet. And if you can read this microfiche, you're too close.
6: Simon, what are your favourite stickers?
7: I saw one saying, how am I driving? Seriously, I have no feet. Also, horn if you're honky. You know what that means.
10: I saw this one. I've ridden the sea lions at the Exmouth Aquamart.
8: I slow down for crashes.
9: I've been to me.
8: Baby on board, nearly new, £500.
7: I saw a kind of combination sticker, which was zoophiliacs do it with the lions at Longleat. Radio 4 listeners do it while writing a strongly worded letter of complaint.
8: Prostitutes do it for money. People who put these stickers in the back of their car don't actually do it that much.
9: Mothers have already done it.
10: If you can read this sticker, then you're in my glove box, because I'm putting it on the car yet.
6: Okay, I've stuck all the stickers on my car windows, and now it's completely dark inside. So there's bonus points for anyone who knows a great game that the kids can play on long car journeys.
8: Well, a popular game at the moment is taking the letters on the registration number of the car behind you and using them to come up with an adjective to describe the tense three-hour silence between your mother and father. I haven't met anyone else who plays that.
9: Well, we used to play a game called 20,000 Questions, where you could actually change the answer halfway through, depending on how close they are to getting it.
7: If you go past a quite serious car crash, it's quite fun to play What's Under the Bucket. Also, Guff Chicken is fun. Someone does a really smelly blow-off, and the last person to dive out of the car is the winner. And, of course, Ghost Car, where everyone in your car ducks, and you pull up next to another car, and see if they veer off the road.
6: Nick, any games?
10: Yeah, my parents forced me to play this one as a child. It's called Chug the Calpol. You see if you can drink a whole bottle of Calpol before you leave our street. And you sleep for the whole journey and a week into the holiday.
6: And forever have troubled psychotropic dreams.
10: It's good for them, isn't
6: it? It is.
8: I've just remembered another game I used to play when I was young, which was see if you can make the name of favourite cartoon characters out of the first letter of all the words your father shouted at your mother that morning.
7: You had a bad childhood,
6: yeah.
7: Didn't you?
6: My favourite thing about long car journeys is visiting the motorway service stations, of course, where the chips and peas are, by weight, more valuable than gold. So at the end of that round, I'm giving Armando 4 pence, I'm giving Ben also 4 pence, I'm giving Nick 6 pence, but I'm giving Simon 7 because he used the words blow-off, which I haven't heard since I was 7 years old in Croydon. That's the end of that round. Ancient Egypt, the land of the pyramids, the Sphinx, and the most pathetically inaccurate euphemism of all time, holiday tummy. Journey back with me through strange, shifting, and inexpensive special effects to the Valley of the Kings, 2000 BC. I sit before you as the mighty pharaoh Ramaperks. You are my subjects. In this round, I want you to grovel before me, bring me gifts, and beg my favor, because I like that. Who dares speak to Ramaperks? Armando?
8: I bring you bad news, O Ramaperks. I fear the plagues of fire, boils, locusts, and slaying of the firstborn is really damaging the tourist industry.
6: I am pleased with you. Simon.
7: Yeah, Ramaperks, O master, those blokes have been over from the Sudan again, calling us Egypos.
6: That's it. Get your best saber. We'll go and give him a good kicking.
7: I'm also in love with the Sphinx. Is it wrong to love a lion with breasts?
10: Yes.
6: That's the second time you've mentioned zoophilia, Simon. I'm keeping an eye on you. Now, Ben Moore.
9: Oh, great, Ramaperks. Teach us to walk like a member of all-girl L.A. band The Bangles.
6: And now approach the one they call Nick.
11: Mighty Pharaoh, mighty Pharaoh.
12: Mighty Pharaoh. I don't know why I keep saying it. We may have to rethink the whole project, boss. The cubes at Giza aren't going so well.
11: Oh, Pharaoh, our transport system is in disarray. I think we need a new bus.
6: Any more things for to be said to me in it?
9: great Ramaphosa, the Israelite slaves who are building the pyramid. We don't think we're utilizing them correctly. Maybe we should use them as doctors or lawyers or comedians.
8: Trust me, old Ramaphosa, I can build you a sphinx as big and as sensational as anything in Las Vegas.
9: Great Pharaoh, don't worry about Joseph's multicolored dream coat. I mean, it's good, but it's not amazing.
13: Mighty Pharaoh, bad news. Starbucks have pulled out of the Pyramid Mall refurb.
6: But how will I get my frothy mochaccino?
13: At Brent Cross.
6: You say Brent Cross?
13: Brent Cross.
6: Get my sedan chair. I'm off to the A406.
11: Mighty Pharaoh, I am a big, bald, muscly man with a gong. Do you have a job for me?
6: Enough. Prepare my bath of ass's milk while I tot up the pee. Can it be semi-skimmed today? Lightly frothed with cinnamon, but no chocolate. Thank you. Okay, at the end of that round, I'm going to give Simon 7 pence. I'm going to give Nick 7 pence. I'm going to give Amanda 8. I'm going to give Ben Moore 9 pence. And now we have the song lyrics round. If you're the sort of person who always thought Sting sang 100 million bathtubs washed up on the shore, or Bob Dylan sang, the ants are my friends, they're blowing in the wind, like you, madam, this is the round for you. I'll play some snatches of well-known songs and you, the contestants, will comment on them. Here's your first one. It's Ebony and Ivory by the two greatest head wobblers of modern music, Stevie Wonder and Paul McCartney.

0: wish those two materials happily live together in perfect harmony. It seems they actually want us to live on that piano as well. Well, why can't we? Would there be any disadvantages? Armando.
1: I've thought about this, and there would actually be nowhere you could safely put a zebra crossing.
0: It's true enough.
1: And there would also be problems if you accidentally dropped a Newcastle United strip, a humbug, or a series of barcodes.
0: Simon, any reasons why this is not possible?
2: It would be very hard to play the game in Grandma's Footsteps. That would be also, badgers would probably abuse the environment and operate as a ruthless gang of pickpockets. And of course, we'd all have to be very proactive.
3: Fantastic.
0: Okay, here's another tune. This is Don't Worry, Be Happy by the one-off sensation, Bobby McFerrin. Yeah.

0: happy. Don't worry, be happy now.
1: Can you think of anything that might actually get Bobby McFerrin worried?
2: You will never have another hit, ever.
1: Yeah. Anything else? Amanda, what should you be worried about?
3: Things that could get Bobby McFerrin worried. Waking up in a coffin next to Bette Midler.
1: Me.
3: Yeah. Seeing a naked farmer pour suntan lotion all over his tractor. Coming home to find his slippers missing and 1,000 bats on his ceiling spelling out the word turmoil.
1: I should imagine that would fluster Bobby McFerrin. Ben?
4: I think he's worried that if everybody does try and sing his song note for note, they'll get it wrong. Because there's a lot of sort of boom-ba-dum-booms in there.
1: Well, he's the human
4: it's
1: beatbox,
4: tricky.
1: Ben.
5: I think you should be worried that the Harry Potter movie is being directed by the same man that did Mrs. Doubtfire. Also, the proliferation of antibacterial cleaning agents could lead to a mutated strain of superbacteria that will wipe out life as we know it on Earth. Fact! And there's a big spider in his mouth.
1: Okay, here's another. It's from Duran Duran. This is there something I should know?

0: Well, is there something that Simon Le Bon should know? And what is it? Nick, please, please tell me now.
1: Unlike ABTA, the Union of the Snake is not a bonded or official union.
2: I think he should know that he's really porking up a bit now.
0: How about you, Ben?
3: Well, he should know which way up a boat goes.
0: How about you, Amanda? Is there anything that Simon Le Bon should know?
4: He should know that all the bats on the ceiling think he should give up.
0: So the bats have reformed from the word turmoil to just yes. Say, Simon Le Bon, give
4: you
0: up.
4: You should give up, yes. Simon Le Bon should know that if you travel on Chiltern Railways, pay the standard fare and then nip into first class because they don't check.
3: He should know what the scroll lock key does. I don't know.
1: And if he'd known when the jelly baby was first invented, he would have won the pub quiz on Tuesday.
0: Okay, that's the end of the lyrics round, but there is one bonus penny going. Listen for a moment to Neverending Story by Lamarr.

0: Great, that's the end of the lyrics round, but there is one bonus penny going. Listen for a moment to Never Ending Story by Lamal. So, for bonus pence, can anyone end that story?
1: The end.
0: Is correct. Well done. Well done, Nick. Bonus pence for you. This round is about the, some would say, lost art of letter writing. The post office handles millions of letters a day. First-class letters go at the front of the van, where they enjoy better legroom, a complimentary glass of champagne, and seat-back televisions with 20 channels. Second-class letters, well, no matter what you write in them, the message that they always bear is, I don't think you're worth the extra 7 pence. Right, I've got a post bag here, and randomly and illegally selected as it is from a sorting office, I want you to open up this post and tell me what you find. Ben, what can you find in this big sack?
2: Well, there's a letter here to Tony Blair. It's, we see your membership of CND has expired. Rejoin now and you will get Extreme Left Wing Militant magazine free for 6 months.
0: And how about you, Nick?
1: If you don't pay up, you toilet, we will send her back bit by bit. Warmest regards, Thames Water.
0: And what about you, Amanda?
3: I've just got a card saying, came to deliver the book you ordered and how the Royal Mail could provide a lot better service, but you weren't in. It can be collected from our sorting office between 6 a.m. and 6:15 a.m. or 5 minutes after midnight. There is no parking allowed and the office is on the side of a cliff.
0: Simon, anything good in the post bag?
4: I found an old lost letter, actually dated 1978 here. It says, dear, it's to me, funnily enough, it says, dear Simon.
0: Spooky.
4: Will you be my pen pal? Please say yes. If you don't, I will hunt you down and stab you to death. It may take years, but I will find you and insinuate myself into your life, become your friend. You will not know who I am, and when I strike, it will shock you to your very soul. Lots of love, Armando Iannucci.
3: How ironic. Because I'm just writing one at the moment. She goes, dear Simon, called round to deliver this knife through your heart, but you were out, so I've driven it through your neighbour's heart until you come home. Could you snatch it out of her chest and drive it through one of your two beautiful eyes, you stinking Judas?
4: I found one here to the Big Brother house, actually. It says, dear Big Brother house, here are some shirts. For the love of God, put them on.
0: Okay, any more letters that you've come across?
3: A card here saying, are you tired of reading endless junk mail? Ring this number to find out how not to be tired.
1: I found this one. It says, dear Mum, I'm not very good at washing up, so I'm posting all my dirty crockery to you one item at a time. Please find enclosed a side plate. It's a bit Marmite-y. Could you get it back to me by Thursday? I'm planning to have a sausage roll off of it.
0: Okay, that's the end of that round, but there is, of course, a bonus pence on offer. The Royal Mail recently, and, of course, pointlessly, changed its name to Consignia. Can you think of any other motiveless name changes for well-known companies and products? Nick?
1: Pork scratchings are to be known as flesh yums.
0: Can I make an amendment to that?
1: Yeah.
0: Flesh and hair yums.
1: Yeah. Flesh and hog hair yum yums.
0: Yes. We've done it. We've cracked it. Simon?
4: Yeah, Microsoft is changing its name to Mega Hard, and the slogan, where do you want to go today, is being changed to where the hell do you think you're going?
0: Ben, how about you? Any name changes for well-known companies?
2: Well, water's becoming Dilutio.
0: Amanda?
3: Well, Railtrack have changed their name to Panache Crash. And the Provisional IRA are fed up with being confused with the real IRA and Continuity IRA, so they're now calling themselves IRA Classic. Also,
0: IRA Gold.
3: As of tomorrow, Camelot are changing their name to Bastardia.
0: Okay, that's enough of that round, so let me award some pence. I'm going to give Ben Moore 2 pence, I'm going to give Armando 4 pence, I'm going to give Nick 5, and I'm going to give Simon Pegg 7 pence. This round is all about the police. They're known by many nicknames, the Old Bill, the Fuzz, and nowadays, the Blunketeers. But what everyone agrees on is that there should be more of them. So I'm making my contestants into police officers, and they're going to radio back to me at the station to tell me what they find. So, let's be careful out there. Okay, all cars, and what have you got for me?
5: Sierra Tango, we found a large consignment of suspicious narcotics. Both Constable Evans and myself have sampled the merchandise and ascertained that they are, in fact, ecstasy tablets.

0: request four bottles of Evian, a boombox, and someone to cuddle.
1: Hello, base. Hello, base. Just checking up on something, really. Is murder legal or illegal?
2: I'll have to look at the book. Hang on a sec. It's illegal.
1: Ah.
3: Yes, HQ, I've found a clue. It was not Colonel Mustard, nor was it the revolver. We'll report again from the billiards room.
4: HQ, I've found one car in a pile-up. What do I do now?
0: All units, a Muslim and a mouse with an eye patch are holding up a post office in Chalk Farm Road. Be advised, the suspects are Ahmed and Danger Mouse.
4: Okay, HQ, a huge lorry has backed over a cricketer. I've given the driver a caution and told him to be on his way.
0: All units, be on the lookout for a white male, 6 foot, brown hair, medium build, wearing a police uniform. It's me, actually, I'm lost.
1: All units, just to remind everyone that the rumble with the fire brigade is still on.
0: Charlie, Sierra, Bob, Golf, and I think Steve's got a fit Uno.
3: Hello, base. This is me in the helicopter. Just want to say how great it is up here. I'm in the helicopter!
0: Hello, base. Just to let you know, there are 10,000 police officers here and 3 anti-capitalist demonstrators.
1: Send backup! No backup needed. I repeat, no backup needed in the arresting of the lap dancers at the strip club.
2: Well, I would give you all pence at the end of that round, but to be honest, it's just not worth the paperwork, so... all right, then, go on. God, I'll be up all night at the station with this lot. At the end of that, I'm going to give both Nick and Simon 5 pence, I'm going to give Ben Moore 8 pence, and I'm going to give Armando 9 pence! Modern society has 2 great preoccupations, cookery and staying very thin. We're going to choose the first one for this round. In a MasterChef sort of style, the contestants have made delightful meals for me, and I'm going to prod them rudely with a fork. I'm looking for technique, I'm looking for imagination, but most of all, at this late hour, I'm looking for chips. Let's see what the panellists have cooked up for me on the big Radio 4 Arga. So, Nick, what have you got for me?
5: Right, what I have cooked for you is a worm in an eel in a snake, served in a length of guttering.
2: That's too delicious for words, so I won't use any. Ben, how about you?
6: Yeah, well, I've got some vegan foie gras, where you get a courgette and force-feed it sweet corn. It's tasty. And I'm serving that on vagels, which are roundish, sort of bread kind of snacks. Then there's some cigarette-y spaghetti.
2: Oh, it's my favourite.
6: And for afters, I thought I'd just warm you up a let's get ready to crumble.
2: Simon.
7: Yeah, I'm going to cook you up mixed feelings on a bed of mashed plankton with a caramelised funk pipe. I'm going to follow that with a trophy of fudged yeast on a fixed twist of barramundi faux pas with cherry potatoes and the minced Jesus creeper. And then for puddings, a caravan of waxed Elvis served in a fresh pelvis, or Elvis pelvis.
2: I like that choice. I don't know if the Elvis would go with the funk pipe. I don't know, there's a mixture.
7: All right, you can have Maine lobster with minor problems.
2: All right, then I'll... I prefer that, if that's okay. Sure, I mean, I'm just being picky. But, Amanda, what you dished up for me?
8: Well, Sue, I've done you Sir Jamie Oliver tossed in his own juices. And you'll notice I've decided not to use the ordinary sun-dried tomatoes, but instead tomatoes dried in the sun that Jamie Oliver likes to think shines out his own backside.
2: That's a hell of a heat, then.
8: He thinks. That's followed by sliced face of snail invested with lemon. And you'll notice what I've done to one side. I've allowed Tim Henman to just quietly fritter away his own chances.
2: So how about you, Nick? You've got another opportunity to sell me a course.
7: How about this as a starter? Grilled muck. And then how about this for dessert? Flea heart ice cream.
2: Oh.
7: Delicate, very gentle.
2: Amanda, how about you?
8: I've got some flash fried tuna, fried in flash. And what I've done is I've also scared a living duck for 2 minutes over an open spit until it can just catch sight in the mirror of a Geordie sitting on pasta. And what I've also done, I've taken some gherkins, cream old eggs and anchovy and milk, mixed them in a bowl, put them aside in a bin and replaced them with a bot pie.
2: Well, they're all very tempting. I tell you what, in MasterChef style, of course, all the judges have to go into a different room to make the final decision. Now, I'm the only judge, so I'm going to have to do that process all by myself. So I've only got a moment, but you'll be good, won't you?
6: Yeah, fine.
2: I'll be back in a minute. I'm just going off to think.
6: I can't believe she's doing the show topless this time.
7: I know. And it smells faintly like a slipper. Do you know what I mean?
2: So, I've cogitated and I've digested, and the results are that I still can't do a Lloyd Grossman impression. So, at the end of that round, let me distribute some pence. Okay, we have Nick and Ben on 5 pence, we have Amanda on 6 pence, and we have Simon Pegg, the winner of that round, with 8 pennies. And that was the last round, so let's add up the pence. In fourth place, yet still coming 2 places higher than he deserved, with 36 pence, it's Nick Frost. In third place, with 37 pence, it's Ben Moore. In second, well, he would have won, but he was deducted 20 pence for excessive use of the whip on himself. With 42 pence, it's Amanda Iannucci. And tonight's champion with a staggering 46 pence, it's Simon Pegg. Now, Simon, are you going to take that money home like a yellow-bellied coward? Or are you going to play the big prize at 99p?
7: I'm going to play.
2: Absolutely ace. 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
2: That's Gappity Gap. We did inquire about the use of another game show format for this part, but we were told that if we used it, we would be in serious legal trouble. So we've created our own, and it's absolutely nothing like Black the other one that's not like that in any way. Okay, now, Simon, I'm going to show you a phrase with a gap in it. Not a blank. It's very different from that. You have to fill the gap, okay? Let's take a look. The gap. That's the, and then there's a gap. Not a blank, of course, that's very different. The something. So, one or two options there for what it could possibly be. Let's ask the panellists for a suggestion from each, starting with you, Ben. The...
6: Ken Gorms.
2: Okay, Nick, the...
7: The meal.
2: And Amanda.
7: Hague, the Hague.
2: Oh, they're all very, very good suggestions. What are you going to go for, Simon?
7: I think the word is gap.
2: Let's see if it is the gap. Is it the right answer? He was right. You won 99p. That's about it from us. The late book on Radio 4 tonight is Jurassic Park, with Brian Blessed doing all of the dinosaur noises. Good night. The 99p Challenge is presented by me, Sue Perkins, with Simon Pegg, Nick Frost, Amanda Iannucci and Ben Moore. It was written by Andy Riley and Kevin Cecil and produced by David Tyler, and the programme was a Positive production for the BBC.

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0: Hold it. 15 seconds from now, you'll see the picture he just took. See? With a Polaroid land camera, you get bright, sharp pictures in 15 seconds. Snap, pull, peel. It's that easy. Is there any better way to get pictures of the family?
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5: Hello,
6: and welcome to Down the Line with me, Gary Bellamy. And this is the last program in the series, so let's make it a good one. Education, education, education. Tony Blair thought it was so important he said it 3 times. Well, I think it's more important than that, and I'm going to say it 4 times. Education, education, education, education, education. Now, if you're a parent, maybe you think your children's education is so important you send them to a private school, or maybe you don't think it's important at all and send them just to a normal comprehensive. Well, why don't you call in and let us know what you do on 0800 068 7060 or email us on downtheline@bbc.co.uk. Now, I might sound a bit different tonight because we're in a different studio. The BBC are refitting my usual studio. It's going to be a little bit like Star Trek in there. In the meantime, I'm in a pre-war studio in Maida Vale. It's like a museum of broadcasting in here, right? I think it runs on steam. So bear with us if there's a few technical hiccups. I'm not sure where all the knobs and buttons are. And spookily, there's no window in the control room, so I can't see my producer, Matt, or the girls. So call me before I get too lonely, okay? Email at downtheline@bbc.co.uk or ring me on 0800 068 7060. I tell you the history this old studio must have seen. All the broadcasting greats have been in here and used this place over the years. I expect it's haunted by the ghost of Dave Lee Travis, the hairy cornflake. Actually, I don't believe in ghosts, but maybe you do. It's always a good topic of conversation. Why don't you give us a ring and talk about it? 0800 068 7060, or email at downtheline@bbc.co.uk. I promise not to laugh. Okay, Humphrey Milner, you're down the line. Hello.
7: Hello there, Gary. Lovely to speak to you again.
6: And lovely to speak to you again, too. How are you?
7: I'm very well. Very well indeed. That's one of the things I'm calling in about, actually. I'd like to make the point that... Mm-hmm. Education is not just for the young.
6: No.
7: One can keep learning things throughout one's life, and it's vitally important that we do.
6: Right.
7: I do have a lot of acquaintances of my own age who are not as sharp as they were. A lot of them have problems with memory loss and this sort of thing. But I myself keep my brain as active as I can. I try and think young. That's my motto. Think young, Gary. I do, you know, Sudoku. I do crosswords.
6: Fish oils.
7: I read a lot. A lot of mental exercises. Mm. So that's all I just like to say is think young and keep your mind alert.
6: Thank you very much.
7: Thank you.
6: Humphrey Milner. Because your brain is like a muscle, and we often think about muscles. We do weightlifting, or we have exercise for our heart. We forget about our brain, that our brain can't just fester in our skulls, and that we need to exercise it by learning and feeding our brain with knowledge. Got Teddy Tuck on the line. Hello, Teddy.
8: Hello, Gary.
6: You're ringing about education.
8: That's right, Gary. Well, I'm perfectly placed to discuss this very subject.
6: Mm-hmm.
8: Yeah, I mean, the thing is, what was odd about my family, my brother got sent to public school because he was a bright one, and I went to the local comprehensive. Talk about inferiority complex. They had the biggest gym in Europe. In his tuck shop, and this is no word of a lie, you could order any sweet in the world.
6: Right.
8: And at his school, they have this thing called old boys, yeah?
6: Yeah.
8: Rudyard Kipling, you know, Isambard Kingdom Brunel, I don't know, Sergio Leone, whatever. And they come back to the school, and they talk to the kids and say, here's what I've done. I've had a go.
6: Yeah.
8: You know, my school, who's going to come back there? Kenny Noy, do the raffle. Have a word. I mean... The thing is, the one good thing about my school was being a comprehensive, it was mixed. You didn't get any of that gay stuff that you get a lot of the public schools. Luckily, at my school, we had slags.
6: Thanks very much for your call. Hello, next call is Dave from Crawley. Hello, Dave.
9: Hi. I just wanted to talk about the education system.
6: Yeah.
9: Well, when I was a kid, we had A-levels and O-levels. And these days they've got GSE, they've got Star S levels.
6: Yeah.
9: And now they're even talking about bringing in something called a baccalaureate, whatever that is when it's at home. I mean, why do they have to keep mucking about with this stuff? Just leave it alone.
6: Thanks for your call.
9: Okay.
6: Next call is talking about ghosts. Ooh. It's Maria Novella.
5: Maria Novella.
6: Yep.
5: No, Maria Novella.
6: Yep. Hello.
5: No, it's that you say the Maria Novella, and it's Maria Novella.
6: Oh, Maria Novella.
5: So, what I want to
6: say... How you doing? Very good.
5: You're doing my accent.
6: Yes.
5: No, I've been living in England 14 years, so I don't think it's so big, my accent, anymore.
6: All right, okay.
5: Okay. So, I am a crystal...
6: I am a crystal. So, you're talking about ghosts?
5: No. So, now listen... for the ghost, they are. I am a crystal reader, also tarot, and the ghost is always coming to your house to say something from somebody who died or dead.
6: Yeah,
5: you know, and that's not everybody see ghosts,
6: no.
5: And they're not seeing them. If unless there is a message from somebody you love,
6: yeah.
5: They have a message that they have been sent for to bring to you.
6: Do you think people want to see ghosts and hear the things they want to hear and they don't really exist?
5: No, it's not about want. What is important is you open yourself very wide to the message that the ghost person has for you.
6: Have you ever seen a ghost?
5: I've seen ghosts, I've seen plenty.
6: Can you teach a ghost a foreign language?
5: Well, they have international language, usually, the ghost. And
6: like Morse code?
5: No, it's not like Morse code, because that is like beep, beep, beep. This is more like ghost language, and...
6: Can you do a bit for me? Talk about ghost language.
5: The ghost language, for example, he go, is like... it's a little bit like African singing.
6: Never heard it. Never heard anyone talking ghost.
5: No, because you don't have ghost in your house. Maybe message for you is not so important.
6: Listen, I'm getting a message. I'm getting a message. Do you know what it's saying?
5: No.
6: End of call. Thanks very much.
5: Porca miseria, guarda.
6: Hey, look, I said end of call. Listen, Look, okay, ignore her. Down the line, we're going to go to another call now. Ah, we've got Jeff Leopard. Hello, Jeff. How are you?
10: I'm not so bad, mate. How are you?
6: I'm good. What are you ringing about?
10: I'm a teacher, Gary.
6: All right.
10: You know, a lot of people give the young kids these days a lot of bad press. Truly, but I have to tell you that I'm a teacher. I love every minute of it.
6: Good.
10: Every aspect of my job, I feel privileged. And it comes with a great deal of responsibility as well.
6: What do you teach?
10: I teach geography, Gary, and also a bit of mathematics. And, you know, the nursery of these young minds is perhaps, you know, the most wonderful thing a chap can do, like...
6: Tell me, do you think teaching is different now to what it was? How long have you been teaching for?
10: I've been teaching for 27 years, Gary.
6: Everyone thinks children got worse. Is that true? Are children worse behaved?
10: I'm not so sure about that, Gary. No? I think they're about the same, really. You get the good ones and the bad ones and every good story. You get you get the bad egg. Right?
6: Yeah.
10: No, I don't have any trouble. They really like me. They like me, you know. Having said that, some of them are buggers, Gary. Sometimes the fear overwhelms me and I'm sick.
6: Right, why is that?
10: They got gripped by the fear.
6: Yeah?
10: They puked me guts up before the lessons, man. Just the fear of some of those children. They're terrifying.
6: How do you function?
10: Sickly.
6: Yeah, my dad's a teacher.
10: Oh, yeah.
6: And now he's moved to Thailand. He teaches in Thailand. And he finds the kids that they really want to learn. Because they haven't got the education system we have here, you know?
10: I'd give me our teeth to teach in Thailand, Gary.
6: All right, thanks for your call.
10: You think you could get us a job out there, like?
6: Okay, my next caller is Hugh Durdbridge. Hello, Hugh.
11: Hello, Gary.
6: Hello, Hugh.
11: I ring in, I get absolutely livid. This old cliche that's always trotted out about public schools being a hotbed of homosexuality is absolute nonsense. I went to a public school. Many of my friends and family went to public school. Single-sex schools with boys. And, yes, you know, you have no access to girls. And
6: what do you have access to, though?
11: Well, other boys. So, you know, there's a lot of raging hormones going around, but these are male hormones. You mustn't make the mistake to think there's any way effeminate or homosexual. Male hormones, one needs a release, and it may be that one uses another boy for that release, but that doesn't in any way make one homosexual. You know, there is a distinction, and one must make a very clear distinction between buggery and homosexuality. They're two very, very different things.
6: Right, but they do go hand in hand, don't they?
11: If we very often did, yes.
6: Are you homosexual?
11: I'm not homosexual at all. I have buggered other people and I have been buggered. But it has not in any way made me homosexual.
6: Do you have any feelings for men?
11: Sexual feelings, not at all.
6: Did you enjoy what happened to you at all?
11: I must say I preferred giving than receiving.
6: Thank you very much for your call.
11: My pleasure.
6: Right, you want to talk about education? What's your point?
12: Yes, well, I left school at 14 with no qualifications. I now have a large house in Richmond, a stunning and largely compliant wife, two children, charter house, top-of-the-range Aston, villa in Lombardy, a vineyard therein, which produces excellent Pinot Nero, Olympic-sized pool, Japanese garden, an extraordinary collection of medieval woodwind instruments. The estate also produces honey, olives, and sensimilia. I salute you, sir, with a glass of Chevalier Montrachet, 1990 Premier Cru, and a perfect apricot, picked this morning by my wife, her ample breast straining to be unleashed from her tight silk chemise. Beat that.
6: Next caller is Rude Boy Walters from London.
13: Well, that's right. My name is Rude Boy Walters. I'm a teacher in London, you know.
6: Oh, you're a teacher called Rude Boy?
13: Well, it's Mr. Rude Boy Walters, right?
6: Huh.
13: You're talking about education, right?
6: Yeah.
13: And one of the things that we need to stress, and I've always found this to be very important, is that you cannot progress in education unless you have the clarity of speech, right?
6: No.
13: It's one of the most important things you have to be able to do is you have to be able to enunciate and pronunciate and be able to speak with quality, right?
6: Yeah.
13: And I've always said this to the children, and you can only progress in education if you have the ability to speak with clarity, to become a certain thing. For example, you want to go to work question, right? Or you have to go on to, say, if you want to go to Hockton or work cutting or something like that. But the only way we can do is to be able to speak with clarity, right? So excuse me, what's going on? Some people are laughing in the studio.
6: No!
13: Huh?
6: No!
13: I mean, I'm just sure.
6: No, I'm just.
13: But
6: I'm just coughing, sneeze. I got bad. Carry on.
13: So in conclusion, what we have to do is to have to three basic principles, right? The three basic principles that we have to.
6: I'm really sorry, but I'm gonna have to cut off this call because I really have a tickling throat. Tickling cough. Thank you very much for your call, Rude Boy Walters. Okay, next one down the line is Humphrey Miller. Great to hear from you again, Humphrey. Hello.
14: Well, it's always a pleasure to ring into your program, Gary. The point I would like to make is that one mustn't make the mistake of thinking that that education is just for the young. One can keep learning throughout one's life, and I think it's of vital importance that one does.
6: Yeah. Sorry, Humphrey, you have already said...
14: Yes. Sorry?
6: Well, it's okay. Carry on.
14: What?
6: No, it's fine. Carry on.
14: Well, sorry, I've slightly lost my thread.
6: No, that's okay.
14: A lot of my acquaintances have problems with memory loss and forgetting that they've done things. But I keep my brain as active as I can. I do Sudoku and crosswords and a lot of mental exercise.
6: Yeah, yeah.
14: And my motto is think young.
6: Think young.
14: Yes, one must never make the mistake of thinking that education is...
6: Yeah, is think young. Think young.
14: Yes.
6: Thank you, Humphrey. Thank you very much for
14: your
6: call.
14: My pleasure. Thank you.
6: My next caller now is Carl from Scotland, who's talking about ghosts. Hello, Carl.
15: Hello. I've got a weird story about ghosts.
6: Oh.
15: I've got a ghost.
6: Hmm?
15: You know, in the film with the wee girl in the television.
6: The poltergeist.
15: Yes, it's like a poltergeist. I've got one in the house. I go to work, and when I come home, there's changes around the house. There's cigarette butts. Where there weren't any cigarette butts.
6: Right.
15: And there's sometimes there's two glasses of wine where there was one.
6: Right.
15: You know, and it's a ghost.
6: Do you really think it is a ghost? Do you live with anybody else?
15: My wife.
6: Right.
15: Yeah, and this is the really weird part. When sometimes I've come home unexpectedly and there's a banging sound. upstairs, you know, and it's very creepy, Gary.
6: Right. I don't know many poltergeists that smoke cigarettes or drink.
15: Sorry?
6: I don't know many poltergeists that smoke.
15: But if you watch that film, there's a chop, a piece of meat that crawls across the work surface.
6: Yeah, and maggots come out of it.
15: Yeah, and to me that means, like, ghosts can do anything they like, and smoking is up there.
6: Right.
15: You know, so...
6: Have you been to see an exorcist?
15: I saw the film.
6: Actually, rather than see an exorcist, I think maybe you should see a marriage guidance counsellor.
15: Right. Do they do exorcisms on the side? Is it cheaper?
6: No, they don't really, but what I'm trying to say to you is that I think maybe your wife is doing things that you don't know about.
15: You mean, like, possessed, just like the spirit of a dead Victorian girl is in her?
6: No, I think there's something else in her, probably.
15: Right.
6: And they're not dead or Victorian.
15: Right.
6: Do you see what I mean?
15: No, I can't say I do, because...
6: Well, listen, thanks very much for your call.
15: Any time...
6: Bye.
15: Bye-bye.
6: Hello, who's... next caller. Hello, who's there?
16: Malky, mate.
6: Hello, Malky.
16: You're not too bad, how you doing?
6: I'm doing fine, how are you doing?
16: I'm alright, you know. But I was just ringing in about education, the fellow was talking earlier.
6: Mm-hmm.
16: See, when I was at Scotland Dudley, I had a very bad problem, which flared up in the first year.
6: Mm-hmm.
16: And it stuck with me right to the end of my schooling, and it was never diagnosed.
6: Right, what, like dyslexia or something like that?
16: No, I was blind. And our friends really held me back, because I couldn't tell anyone, I felt stupid, you know. So I would do my best... But I can tell you what, it was a struggle.
6: Well, I bet. Well,
16: fractions, you know, learning the basic English syllable, let alone games.
6: So you were, fully blind or partially blind?
16: I was totally blind, I couldn't see a thing, it was just darkness all around me. Yeah, people used to think I was just stupid, but I wasn't.
6: Mm.
16: I couldn't see anything.
6: At what age did this happen?
16: It flared up around 11.
6: Did you tell your parents?
16: I told my dad, and I said, don't tell mum, because she'll give me a right whack.
6: Did they at first think you were making it up?
16: No, my dad was all right with it.
6: Right.
16: He went, well, to tell you the truth, son, I'm a bit blind myself. And we had a right laugh about that, you know.
6: Well, thanks very much for your call.
16: All right, see you later.
6: Okay, my next caller on Down the Line is Chuck Perry. Hello, Chuck.
17: Gary, how are you, mate?
6: Oh, I'm doing good. How are you doing?
17: Not too good, actually.
6: Oh. What's wrong?
17: I'm just a bit down today, you know.
6: What do you mean?
17: I'll get over it, mate. Education, though.
6: Oh,
17: mate.
6: Education, yeah.
17: What a laugh, isn't it?
6: Yeah.
17: You know what I mean? Education.
6: Yeah. Do you have a good one?
17: Terrible, mate.
6: Right, brilliant. Thanks very much for your call. Okay, if you want to ring in tonight, we're talking about education. And what on earth was that? Matt, did you hear that? Sounded like a ghost or something. Okay, we better move swiftly on to our next call, and we've got Irene. Hello, Irene.
18: Hello, Gary.
6: Hello, what are you ringing about?
18: I'm ringing to say that I wouldn't joke about ghosts.
6: No.
18: I live in a very old house. I've always lived in old houses. I like to do that.
6: Yeah.
18: And the house where I live at the moment has a very, very strong presence.
6: Oh, come on.
18: No, it does.
6: Have you seen it?
18: I think there's been a lot of pain in the house.
6: Right.
18: Over the years.
6: You don't really believe in ghosts, do you? Come on.
18: Oh, I do, Gary. I've just had too many experiences to doubt it.
6: Hang on, sorry. We've got quite... So...
18: If I'm in the kitchen, the presence is particularly strong.
6: Hang on, sorry. I've got a bit of a cross line here. Matt, can you...
18: People who don't acknowledge ghosts are really fooling themselves.
6: Who... What is that? Can you turn... I think you're too near the radio or something. We've got a bit of interference. Can you turn the radio down a bit?
18: I'm calling from the top of the house.
6: Irene,
18: there's a room,
6: can you hear those?
18: There's a room
6: can you hear
18: in
6: that?
18: My house, Gary, that's so cold, no matter how many heaters I put in it, I've had the windows double glazed.
6: Irene, can you hear
18: cold,
6: that?
18: Cold presence in it.
6: Okay,
18: you
6: Irene.
18: Can't deny it, Gary.
6: Thanks, Irene, but I'm going to have to cut you off there. Oh, sorry about that. There's appears to be some kind of crossed line or something. Matt, is there anything you can do about that? Matt?
19: Gary.
6: Oh.
19: Gary, can you hear me?
6: Yeah, I've got some kind of crossed line.
19: Sorry, Gary, can you hear me, mate?
6: Yeah, I can hear you. Yeah, I've got some kind of crossed line.
19: Oh, okay, yeah, don't worry. Don't worry about that. We've got a bit of a sticky talkback button through here. It's this old studio playing up, I'm afraid. I think we've just about got it sorted now, though.
6: Okay.
19: Are you all right through
6: yeah,
19: there?
6: Yeah, fine. There you go. Prove at least that we are live.
19: Very much so. Listen, whatever it is you're hearing...
6: Yeah.
19: Don't worry. It's not going out live. What you're hearing is only happening in your headphones.
6: Thanks, Matt. Okay, let's go back to the phones then and take another call. Hello.
20: Hello, Edward.
6: No.
20: Oh, I'm so sorry. I thought I was calling somebody else.
6: Right. Thanks for your call.
20: Oh, well, while I'm through, Gary.
6: Yes.
20: I wasn't expecting to call you.
6: No.
20: Could I just make a quick point?
6: Well. Yes.
20: I'd just like to say, one mustn't make the mistake of thinking that education is purely for young people.
6: No, they mustn't. Thanks very much for your call. Thanks, Humphrey. Okay, my next caller. Hello, who's there? Hello?
21: All right, Gary, I don't like to give my name out.
6: Right.
21: I think you know who I am, though.
6: Yeah, I'm
21: joining the debate on education, specifically the difference between public and private education.
6: Yeah.
21: To me, there's no difference whatsoever.
6: Yeah. But
21: if a group of them gather together, public and privately educated, I won't give a monkeys, right? I could pack a van full of explosives, drive it right into the middle of them, kaboom. You know, there's no
6: Why would you want to drive your van of explosives into
21: a
6: school?
21: I'm not saying I would. I'm just saying I could.
6: What?
21: I come from a military background.
6: Right.
21: I could do it, all right?
6: Thanks for your call.
21: Thanks very much.
6: Hello. It's Graham Downs. Hello, Graham.
22: Hello, Gary. How are you?
6: I'm fine, thanks. Are you okay?
22: Yeah, I'm not too bad, Gary.
6: Mm.
22: I'm actually in a bit of a playful mood, Gary.
6: Oh, that's good.
22: Yeah, I was just thinking, can I just say something, Gary?
6: Yeah.
22: My nephew, all right, Carl, they went back to school recently, all right, the half term.
6: They
22: went back on a Thursday.
6: They went back on a Thursday?
22: They went back on a Thursday, Gary.
6: Right.
22: What, my question to you is, why go back on a Thursday? Why? Because then they've only got 2 days before the end of the week.
6: Yeah.
22: That seems silly, doesn't it, to go back on a Thursday? You think they made the holiday a little bit longer until the children can then go back on the Monday.
6: Yeah, you would. Right, what's the point of going back for just 2 days?
22: Well, that's my point. What's the point of going, say the children, say to them, come back on the Thursday, children, why? Because if they go back on the Thursday, and then before you know it, they're back into the weekend. And then they got to go back on the Monday anyway. My point is, why not leave them at their holiday a little bit longer for the 2 days, and then they go back on the Monday?
6: Or either that, or go back at least on, say, the Monday of the same week. So rather than go back on Thursday, go back on the Monday morning and have less of a holiday.
22: Oh, sorry, that's what you mean. We're talking about.
6: Well, if they went back on Monday...
22: The Monday before the Thursday?
6: Yeah.
22: Oh, yeah, no, they could do that. Of course they could.
6: Even...
22: They could make the holiday a little bit shorter.
6: Yeah.
22: And say to the children, come back on the Monday.
6: Yeah, because they
22: have a little bit extra holiday and don't come back on the Thursday.
6: What'd you say?
22: Come back on the Monday.
6: Right, okay.
22: Thank you. Goodbye.
6: Okay, what happened to Graham there? Let's go to the phones now. Mark Lovett. Hello, Mark.
23: Hello.
6: Hello, what are you ringing about today?
23: I want to ring and talk about the Olympics.
6: Okay.
23: It's a shambles, isn't it? It's just another indictment of this terrible Blair government we've got.
6: Mm.
23: He's given Ken Livingstone license to completely do whatever he wants.
6: Yeah. What's
23: the
6: that?
23: Man is a complete egomaniac. He spends his whole time sneering.
6: What's that?
23: Saying Ken Livingstone, he spends his whole time sneering at everyone.
6: Yeah.
23: We've won the Olympic bid. Okay, fair enough. You know, Seb Coe's
6: sorry,
23: on down there.
6: Sorry, excuse me.
23: What?
6: Mark, can you turn your television down?
23: My television's not on. I'm in my own. I'm in the study. There's nothing on at all. He's, you know, Seb Coe's gone down and put a three-piece suit on. We've won it from
6: Paris. What is that noise?
23: Pardon?
6: There's a funny noise. Can you not hear it?
23: I can't hear anything. I'm trying to make a point here, Gary. You know, what I'm saying is that we've won the Olympics.
6: So hang on, stop. Sorry.
23: What?
6: Can you not hear that?
23: I can't hear anything. What? I can hear you.
6: Okay, it's fine. It's obviously just coming through my headphones. It's something,
23: great.
6: Nothing to worry about.
23: What the Olympic Games, the voyage of the Olympiad, initial budget, $5 billion. They're now talking about conservative estimate of 14.
6: Hang on a minute, sorry. That's not interference.
23: You know, look at the dome. I mean, you may not look at the dome. We do not know how...
6: Right, sorry, stop a second. Sorry. That's not interference.
23: What isn't?
6: That is not interference. That is not interference.
23: What are you talking about?
6: Matt.
23: Can you hear me?
6: Sorry. We're getting some kind of interference from your call, okay? Thanks very much. Try ringing back. Sorry about that. Thanks. Bye. Look, I really don't know what's going on here. I'm having terrible interference. Matt, can you please do something about this? Matt. Yeah, very funny, Matt.
24: Yeah. Yeah, listen, it's okay. The engineers are onto it, all right? It's a fault in your headphones.
6: Okay.
24: Not going out live. Don't worry about it.
6: Oh, we've lost them again. Well, I'm going to carry on. I just, it's a terrible interference. I'm just glad you can't hear it because it's really disconcerting. Okay, let's go to another call. I've got Khalid. Khalid's down the line. Hello, Khalid.
0: What is point education? What is point?
6: Well, education was to learn.
0: What is point learn?
6: It's to enrich our lives.
0: What is point life? What is point?
6: Well, you've got to live because you want to live.
0: What is point live?
6: I don't know. What is point?
0: What is point?
6: Look, Khalid, you've rung in before. You made this point before. Look, tonight, I really just can't cope with anything, okay?
0: What is point anything? What is point?
6: Yeah. Okay, I'm going to go to my next call. Hello?
1: Hello, Gary.
6: Hello.
1: I was ringing in about public versus private education. I don't think any of your callers have actually really got to the nub of the issue today.
6: No.
1: I think it's a very difficult question, obviously, because there is a discrepancy in society, and you can't ignore the fact...
6: Sorry, can you hear that?
1: We've
6: had terrible problems, sorry. We've got really bad, sort of, some kind of problem on the phones here. We've had it on the whole show.
1: Right.
6: And you definitely can't hear it.
1: No. I can't.
6: This is odd. Carry on, anyway.
1: I was saying that the vast majority of people who do actually go to university have been private schools.
6: Oh,
1: so
6: God.
1: You can't... I know, it is terrible. It does bother me, because... Sorry,
6: there's really... This is not... I can't stand this.
1: Sorry, do you want me to hang up?
6: No, please don't go, because I can't... Thing is, my talkback's broken. I can't get in contact with Matt, and you're the only person I can talk to. I'm just stuck in the room.
1: It could be a fault on the line, so if I hang up, then that
6: No,
1: will...
6: please don't hang up. The lights have just gone off.
1: Right.
6: This is no... This is just odd. I don't like this.
1: Right.
6: Don't go. Matt.
1: Well, I'm on the...
6: Please don't hang up.
1: Okay,
6: Talk to me.
1: So, all right then. So I was saying about... Yeah, I mean, I was, privately educated myself, but I feel... Are you okay?
6: I can hear some... It's dark. It's really horrible. I don't know if I'm seeing things or feeling things, but I don't like this at all. I can't... I'm going to have to try and... Hang on a minute.
1: Are there any,
6: It's very cold.
1: Oh. Hello?
6: The door's locked.
1: Okay. Maybe, it's some kind of security shutdown and...
6: No,
1: and it's
6: not. They haven't got one.
1: Right.
6: Listen, can you ring someone?
1: Yeah, of course. I'll ring. I'll just put the phone down.
6: No, don't put the phone down. Can you stay on the phone? Can you stay on the phone,
1: yep.
6: Please? Don't go. I can't speak to anyone.
1: Shall
6: I'm worried
1: make
6: if
1: my point
6: happens.
1: Anyway about the education, or shall I?
6: Let's
1: just...
6: talk.
1: Right. Okay. So public versus private. Private schools do undoubtedly give an advantage to children who went to them.
6: Yeah.
1: As I say, I went to a private school and I found.
2: I'm taking you to hell!
1: I found that it was easier to go to university, it's been easier to get jobs, it's basically set me up for life. Now, my sister's children, she can't afford to send them to private school, so they are, you know, it's like...
6: Hello? Hello? Presumably she's been cut off. Matt, if you can hear me, can you just do something about the lights and try and get the heating back on? Matt? Matt? Anyone? Well, we've got time for one more call. The light's flashing, so there must be someone there. Hello? Right. Okay. Matt, can you hear me? Matt, is that you coming? What's that? I don't like this. Can anybody hear me? This is not... Can anyone hear me now? I can... Please. This is the award-winning Gary Bellamy here on Down the Line. If you're the last person I'm talking to... What is that?

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1: custard?
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2: 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Beautiful. 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
8: Good evening. This is First Officer Douglas Richardson. Just to let you know, we're now making our final preparations to fly you to the moon. While we're airborne, I do hope you'll take advantage of the opportunity to play among the stars. Those of you sitting on the left-hand side of the aircraft should have an excellent view of what spring is like on Jupiter, and on the right-hand side, Mars. In other words, hold my hand. In other words, baby, kiss me. Cabin doors to automatic.
9: Cabin Pressure by John Finnemore, starring Stephanie Cole as Carolyn, Roger Allam as Douglas, Benedict Cumberbatch as Martin, and John Finnemore as Arthur. This week, Cremona.
8: Very good, very good. Okay, my turn.
10: All right, do come fly with me.
9: Good evening, ladies and gentlemen. On behalf of MJN Air, I'd like to invite you to...
8: come fly with me. Let's fly away.
11: Martin, what on earth are you doing?
9: Carolyn, I... yes, nothing.
11: What's going on in there? You've been on stand for half an hour. I've been waiting for you in the porter cabin.
10: Yes, we saw your light was on and we thought you might still be there.
11: But you didn't come in.
10: No, we saw your light was on and we thought you might still be there.
11: Well, come in now. I want to talk to you. Well, heaven knows that's not true, but I have things to tell you.
12: Oh, at last. Now then, guess who's got a job tomorrow? I'll give you a clue. It's us.
10: And they called Hitchcock the master of suspense.
12: Anyway, you'll like this trip. You are taking a film star to Italy.
9: A film star?
12: Mm-hmm.
9: Which one?
12: Hester Macaulay.
9: Oh, yes. Was it
13: Hester Macaulay?
10: Good Lord, Arthur, I didn't know you were here.
13: Hester Macaulay, the Lady of the Lake, in my cabin.
9: What were you doing behind there?
12: And what are you talking about, idiot child?
13: She was Griselda, the Lady of the Lake, in Quest for Camelot.
12: Oh, was she?
13: Yes, she's the one who tells Arthur to bring her Excalibur.
10: Bring her Excalibur? Surely she gives him Excalibur.
13: How could she give him Excalibur? Excalibur's a person.
10: Right. Keen Arthurian scholars, were they, these filmmakers?
13: Well, I say person, obviously it famously turns out he's a vampire.
12: Arthur, there's something on your face.
13: Oh, got it?
12: No, no lower. It's hanging off the bottom of your face. It's a sort of huge shelf of bone and flesh, and it's flapping about, making a horrible noise. Will you make it stop?
13: Right, yes. Sorry, Mum.
12: Thank you. Now, scatter to the winds, all of you. Martin, flight plan. Douglas, load sheet. Arthur, coffee.
13: Right.
12: Fly, my pretties, fly.
9: Come on, monkey face.
13: Righto.
10: Cremona. So I imagine we're staying at the Excelsior.
12: Then carry on imagining, Douglas, because that's as close as you're getting. Miss Macaulay will be at the Excelsior. You will be over the road at the Garibaldi.
10: Oh, no, the Garibaldi is an absolute dump.
12: A dump, yes, but a keenly priced dump.
10: If this was a proper airline, we'd be staying at the Excelsior.
12: Agreed. And if you were proper pilots, you'd be flying with a proper airline. pass. Now, go and do me that load sheet. One passenger and a dozen shirts.
10: One of our sweatier actresses, is she?
12: No, the film's set in fascist Italy, and apparently the studio needs some extra black shirts for the,
10: Extras?
12: Yes, playing...
10: Black shirts?
12: Precisely.
14: Good morning, madam, and welcome... No, ma'am. Good morning, ma'am, and welcome... No, she's not the queen. Good morning, Miss Macaulay, and no, madam.
13: Thing is it unprofessional to tell a passenger that you once made a collage of their face out of pasta shapes?
10: I really don't know.
13: You see, part of me thinks...
10: Oh, I'm sorry. Did I say no? I meant care. I don't really care. Morning, Martin. You're looking very smart.
14: No, I'm not. No more than usual. This is how I always look. What are you saying?
10: Yes, you're quite right. It was an unforgivable compliment. I do apologise. Now then, Arthur, spot test.
13: Oh, great. I love these.
10: What can you tell me about the group of people we passed just now waiting outside the porter cabin?
13: Right. I didn't really notice them. Mostly men, I think. I think one of them had a beard. That's it.
10: There were about 30 of them, all wearing homemade suits of armour and singing a song about a dragon.
13: Yeah, now you say that.
14: Suits of armour? Why on earth?
15: That it was written, so it shall be!
16: Thank you. Yes, thank you. Oh, hello. MJNS?
14: Yes, hello. Good morning, Miss Madam. And well, Madam Macaulay. Miss Ma. Miss Macaulay.
16: Oh, thank you. But please, call me Hester.
10: Yes, the full title is rather a mouthful, isn't it?
14: This is First Officer... I mean, I'm Captain Martin Creef, but this is the First Officer Douglas Richardson, the co-pilot.
16: Pleased to meet you, Mr. Co-pilot. Is that like being a co-star?
10: I suppose it is, yes.
14: Well, not really. I mean, co-star is equal with the other co-star, whereas the co-pilot is junior to me.
16: Oh, yes, I'm sure he is Captain Creef.
14: Oh, please, call me Madam. Martin!
16: Thank you, Martin. I will. And who is this?
17: Hello. I am Arthur.
16: What?
17: I'm Arthur.
16: King of the Britons.
17: Steward of the aeroplane.
10: He really is called Arthur.
16: Oh. Oh, I'm so sorry, Arthur. I thought you were one of those idiotic fans.
17: Yes.
16: Now, I wonder if I could just have a quick word with the manager.
14: Oh, yes, of course. Just through that door there.
16: Thank you so much, Captain. Martin.
14: Oh, you're quite welcome. Hester.
10: Oh, quite welcome, Hester. Quite.
14: Jealous.
12: Oh, hello. You must be Miss Macaulay. How splendid to meet you.
16: Where's the manager? I want to speak to him.
12: Well, I'm her. Carolyn Knapp Shappy, owner and manager.
16: Right. Then what the hell is going on here? I arrive at what I'm assured is a competent and discreet private charter firm to find the entrance thronged with my fans.
12: Would you call them a throng?
16: Through which I have to fight my own way.
12: I'm not sure 30's a throng. A gathering, maybe.
16: Because no one is there to meet me, to help me from the taxi, to take my luggage, to show me to the...
12: Oh, I'm so sorry, I had no idea. We'll make arrangements immediately. Now, may I ask the precise nature of your disability?
16: What? You're not disabled.
12: Oh, I'm sorry. I thought you said you couldn't get out of a taxi without help.
16: Listen, have you even flown a film star before?
12: We took Norman Pace to Farnborough. He's a lovely man.
16: Well, I am not Norman Pace.
12: I was beginning to suspect as much.
16: Listen to me, dearie. One more crack out of you and the executive producer of this film will cancel the contract and rebook me on a flight with a professional company.
12: I'm so sorry if I have in any way offended you. Nothing could be further from my intention.
16: That's better. And another thing. Is that strange little red-faced man actually a qualified pilot? I mean, am I safe to fly with him?
12: I can assure you that Captain Creef is very nearly the best pilot in the company.
14: And beside that, we have the artificial horizon.
16: Gosh, yes. What does it do?
14: Well, it just tells you if you're flying level or not level. And if you're not flying level, you can correct it on the basis of that. And fly more...
10: Levelly.
14: Levelly.
10: Lovely.
14: And these are the altimeters.
16: Really? They sound like a nice middle-class couple, don't they?
14: How do you mean?
16: You know, oh, do come in. Lovely to see you. Now, have you met the Alchemeters?
13: Oh, I see. Yes, that's very good. Yes, the Altimeters. Mrs. and Mr. Altimeter. I'm
14: Greg Altimeter, and this is my wife, Catherine Altimeter.
16: Exactly. Yes. Why do you need two?
14: Just in case one goes wrong.
8: That's the theory, anyway. In practice, it's like Confucius says, man with one altimeter always know height, man with two never certain.
13: I know loads like that. Confucius, he say...
14: Oh, they've all gone out of my head.
16: Oh, never mind. I probably ought to go back now, actually. Thank you so much for showing me around up here.
14: Right, yes, of course. Well, I'm glad you enjoyed it. Who knows, maybe you can show me round a film set one day.
16: Maybe. Who knows?
14: Never eat yellow snow!
16: What?
14: Confucius, he... Well, that's not one of the best ones.
16: Okay.
14: What a lovely woman.
8: Oh, did you like her? You seemed rather cool and distant.
14: Oh, no, did I? Really?
8: No.
17: Hello.
16: Oh, hello.
17: Might I ask yourself at this time if yourself would care to partake of the enjoyment of the in-flight entertainment system we do provide on the aircraft today?
16: What?
17: Shall I put the telly on?
16: Well, that's sweet of you, but I'm quite happy reading my book. Thank you.
17: You're welcome.
16: Is that all?
17: Yes, that's all. Except, I'm sorry about that thing when you met me and you thought I was a fan.
16: Oh, no. I should apologise to you. It's just those ridiculous Camelot idiots. They follow me all over the world, singing and chanting and telling me they're my biggest fans. It gets to one a little sometimes, you know?
17: Right. I see. Still, though, I just want to say I am your biggest fan.
16: Oh, really?
17: Absolutely.
16: Enjoy my Clytemnestra, did you?
17: Your
16: My career-defining Clytemnestra at Stratford. Or perhaps you preferred my Olivier Award-winning performance in A Doll's House.
17: You performed in A Doll's House?
16: No, well, perhaps you're more of a movie buff.
17: Yes, I just love...
16: Look, don't tell me, I'm keen to guess. A Light Shines Darkly? Tales You Lose? Fardel's Bear?
17: No, I love...
16: Because I hope you weren't about to suggest that you're my biggest fan, based on two miserable weeks I spent up to my bosom in pondweed, filming some ridiculous fantasy dreck I only agreed to because my little cat needed a dialysis machine.
17: Right. No, I like the other ones. Did your cat get better?
16: No, she died.
17: Oh, dear. Still, you know what they say about cats?
16: What?
17: They've got nine lives. So, maybe... She's still alive.
16: Get out of my sight!
17: Righto.
11: Is everything all right in here?
17: Yeah, I'm just getting out of a client's sight.
11: So often the key to a happy flight.
16: Can you please explain to me what the hell is going on here?
11: Difficult book, is it?
16: Not the book. The fact that having assured me I would have no more trouble from my weird fans, you appear to have assigned me one as my steward.
11: I apologise, madam, but... Can I congratulate you on the hard-line manner in which you dealt with the menace?
16: What?
11: Oh, it's just that so many people, faced with someone shyly telling them they liked their work, would simply have smiled and said, thank you, but not you. You let the bastard have it with both barrels. Well done, you.
16: Listen, it's not too late for me to walk out on you, you know.
11: Yeah, that's true, so long as you can phone your executive producer before we take off. May I just remind you all, electronic equipment must be switched off until after we take off.
16: I am the executive producer.
11: How can I make Madam's journey more comfortable?
16: That's better. I want that Camelot freak kept out of my sight. You can do my stewardessing. And you can start by bringing me a lemon tea.
11: Instantly, madam. Arthur, put the kettle on and dig out those lemon hand wipes.
17: Wow, this hotel's amazing. Look, that whole wall's a waterfall.
14: Well, don't get too attached to it. The Garibaldi is pretty different. Though, to be fair, it does also have water running down the walls.
8: Miss Macaulay, may I present the Excelsior?
16: Oh, it's lovely, Douglas. Thank you so much.
18: Buongiorno, signor.
14: Oh, buongiorno. Do you speak English?
18: Of course, sir.
14: Good, great. One room, please.
18: Certainly. What name is he?
14: Mrs.
16: Martin.
14: Yes?
16: I don't use my real name. The fans, remember?
14: Oh, yes, of course. What name do you use?
16: Oh, various ones. Often cartoon characters.
13: Oh, wow. Did you nick that off Notting Hill?
16: They nicked it off me.
14: So, what name shall I use?
16: You choose.
14: Yes. One room, please, for Ms. Jessica Rabbit.
16: Martin!
14: Oh, God, no. I mean, I didn't mean you look like... Not that you don't look that... Well, not that you do, but... not Jessica Rabbit, Mrs. Snoopy.
16: But why only one room? Where are you all staying?
8: The Garibaldi.
16: Oh, no. No, you mustn't stay there. It's ghastly. They tried to put me out there when I did Who Do You Think You Are?
8: Oh, you have Italian relatives?
16: But no. But when the BBC offered to fly you to wherever your family are from, you don't say Kidderminster. The Garibaldi is the most awful dive. I insisted they move me.
8: Oh, dear. Well, Carolyn can't have known that when she booked it for us, can she, Martin?
14: No.
16: If I were you, I'd just stay here. Oh, unless you have to.
8: Captain?
14: No, we don't have to. Good God, no. Three more rooms, please.
18: Certainly, sir. What names?
13: Oh, can I be goofy?
14: Douglas Richardson, Arthur Shappy, and Captain Martin Creef.
18: Oh, you're a capitan.
14: That's right, yes, I'm an airline captain.
18: So, did you want a suite?
14: What?
18: Well, generally, when the air crews come, the capitani likes a suite.
16: Ooh.
14: Yes. The thing about that is...
18: No, sir, I ask because... I'm sorry, we have none left today.
14: Well, yes, I would have liked one. I mean, obviously, I'm an airline captain. And frankly, this is very shoddy. I mean, I'll rough it this once in one of your normal five-star rooms, but I'm very disappointed.
18: Well, you could always take the stage...

0: captain. And frankly, this is very shoddy. I mean, I'll rough it this once in one of your normal five-star rooms, but I'm very disappointed.
1: Well, you could always take the state rooms.
0: What?
1: The state rooms on the fifth floor. The hall of the fifth floor.
2: Yes, Martin, why don't you?
0: Right. Yes, I will. Yes, yes.
3: Nonchalantly done.
0: And anything else I could do? You have my number, so don't hesitate to call.
4: Wow, Skip. Five-star hotel, eh? This is the life.
0: No, it's not.
4: Isn't it?
0: No, we're going straight back down to the lobby, refunding those rooms, and we're going back to the Garibaldi. I'm so sorry to disappoint you.
4: No, it's fine. I don't like big hotel rooms anyway. Too many drawers.
0: Drawers?
4: Yeah. Because, you know, you've got to put something in every drawer, haven't you? Or it doesn't feel like home. And sometimes in these places, I have to split pairs of socks.
0: Hello. I was here 15 minutes ago.
1: I remember you.
0: Yes, I imagine you would do.
1: It's very exciting for us, you know. We don't often get to rent out the state rooms in the winter.
0: No, I bet you don't. The thing is, I've been up to have a look at the rooms, and to be honest, they're a little stately.
1: Well, they're state rooms.
0: Yes, I appreciate that. But there comes a point, don't you feel, when a stateroom crosses the line from being a nice stately room for a statesman to lie in state and becomes, you know, just terrifyingly huge and expensive. So if you could possibly just refund me the...
4: Ooh.
0: I don't like the way you said, oh, please tell me it's a cultural thing, and that's just how you begin the sentence. Oh, don't worry, sir, that will be no problemo at all.
1: No, the problem is, somebody just tried to rent the state rooms, and we had to turn him down.
0: Great, he can have it.
1: No, he's gone now. We don't know where.
0: What did he look like?
1: He was a big man with a big coat and a big beard.
0: Right, so in the 8 minutes since I was last here, Brian Blessed strolled in, tried to rent the most expensive suite in the hotel, and then left disappointed for a destination unknown.
1: I didn't get his name.
4: Bluto?
0: Despite you just telling me, you never get any bookings for it during the winter.
1: What can I say? We were lucky.
0: Yes, well, you make your own luck, don't you? How about the other two rooms, the normal-sized ones? Can you refund those?
1: This maybe we can do.
0: Right, great. Oh, for heaven's sake, Arthur, go to Douglas's room, 312. Stop him unpacking. I'll meet you there.
4: Right.
0: Hello?
5: Martin, my favourite aviator.
0: Oh, God, what have I done now?
5: Nothing, nothing. You simply find me in a rare good humour.
0: Certainly rare.
5: I am in Italy on a sunny day. My flight home is not till midnight. The studio have coughed up the money like lambs, and generally all is rosy. Unless you were about to tell me otherwise.
0: No, no, everything here's fine.
5: Excellent. Well, such a good mood am I in. I thought I would treat you three to dinner tonight.
0: Well, that's very nice of you.
5: And not only that, but at the Excelsior.
0: Oh, no, no. The Garibaldi will be fine.
5: Oh, no, ridiculous. The Garibaldi is far from fine, or you wouldn't be staying there.
0: No, actually, I had a look at the restaurant. They do a very nice Italian burger thing. Looks good.
5: I don't know what you're playing at, Martin, but stop it. For reasons of my own, I particularly want us to eat at the Excelsior this evening, so that is where I shall see you. 7:30, sharp.
0: Oh, terrific. 3:10, 3:11, 3:12.
6: Ah, Martin, hello. No.
0: No what?
6: No way. Absolutely out of the question, Jose.
0: You don't know what I'm going to ask.
6: Oh, but I do.
4: Hello, Skipper. Don't worry. I fill Douglas in.
0: Oh, well done.
6: So, if Arthur can be relied upon, which I concede is far from a given, you're going to ask if, to save your skin with Carolyn, I will leave this lovely five-star hotel room and go to the Garibaldi.
0: Yes.
6: While you stay here in the five-star hotel's stateroom suite. Well, obviously, I'll have to think long and hard about this one. No.
0: Douglas.
6: Sorry, I like it here. I have two fluffy dressing gowns in case one of them goes wrong. And the complimentary mixed nuts, which is charming.
0: Well, I'm sorry, but I've returned this room to the hotel. You can't stay here.
6: Fair enough. Then you go to the Garibaldi and I'll have the staterooms.
0: Look, Douglas, I'm trying to tell you. You're right.
6: So glad we agree.
0: You're right. You can't trust anything Arthur tells you. Of course I'm not staying in the staterooms. I got them refunded too.
4: What, after I'd gone?
0: Yes, after you'd gone.
4: Oh, well done, Skip. I must say I'm surprised, because that receptionist seemed pretty funny.
0: I'm very persuasive. So, all the rooms are refunded and we have no choice but to go to the Garibaldi, okay?
6: Spoil sport. All right, give me 10 minutes. I have things to pack.
0: Can't have unpacked already.
6: I didn't say they were my things.
0: Don't forget the mixed nuts.
6: As if I would.
4: Gosh,
0: It is.

0: different here, isn't it? Are those real?
1: No, no. They're decorative stuffed cockroaches. Ah, well. See you at dinner, then, chaps.
2: Bye.
3: Is he gone? Right. Buongiorno. Excuse me. I made a mistake. I just want one room, please, if we can return these two.
4: Oh.
3: Thank you.
0: What's going on, Skip?
3: All right, Arthur, listen really carefully.
0: Oh, dear. I hate these.
3: You and I aren't staying here tonight. We're staying in the Excelsior, in the staterooms.
0: But I thought you managed to return...
3: No, of course I didn't return them. But here's the important thing.
2: You mustn't tell Douglas that we're staying at the Excelsior. You mustn't tell Hester we're staying at the Garibaldi. And above all, you must not tell Carolyn anything at all. Got that? No. Okay, look, here we are. We might just be able to pull this off. Arthur, you promised me you didn't tell anyone where she was staying.
0: I didn't, honestly, I didn't.
2: You must have done. Oh, God, do you think she's seen them?
3: Hello?
5: What have you done?
0: Yes, I do.
2: Ah, Hester, I was just...
5: Don't Hester me, you ridiculous, incompetent little man. Just explain to me how it is that... No, actually, don't explain. I don't want to hear any more of your stuttering and toadying. I just want you to make them all go away!
1: Well, she's no Norman Pace, is she?
3: Douglas, what are you doing here?
1: Oh, I saw you beetling off, and I just had a hunch this might be an interesting place to come and have a drink. The Horde of Knights is an unexpected bonus.
3: What am I going to do?
1: About what in particular?
3: About everything.
1: Ah, everything in particular. Well, as I see it, your problems are a vastly expensive non-refundable stateroom suite, a hotel lobby's worth of gormless fans, and a furious actress.
3: Yes.
1: And your assets are a dozen black shirts.
3: What?
1: Well... The answer's obvious, surely.
3: Not to me.
1: Ah, interesting, because it is to me. So, suppose I were to sort all this out for you, and suppose once it was sorted out, there was still a nice Excelsior hotel room left over.
3: Yes, yes, you can have it.
1: Excellent. Attention, oh spotty knights. I have a proposition for you. Am I right in thinking that you are here lying in wait like grubby leopards for Hester Macaulay?
6: Yes!
1: Well... As the more astute, or the least unastute of you will have noticed, she's not coming down until you go away.
6: Well, we're not going away until she comes down.
1: Yes. What a delicious metaphysical conundrum. And one to which, luckily, I have the answer. I can arrange for 12 of you to not only meet Miss Macaulay, but to actually shake her hand after first washing your own 16 or 17 times, naturally, on condition that the rest of you immediately go a really, really long way away.
7: How do we pick which 12?
6: Well, we could cut cards for it.
1: Oh, come. What sort of opportunity does that give you to demonstrate your strange, unsettling devotion?
7: You mean you want us to fight for it?
1: No. I want you to bid for it. Do I hear, for instance, 500 euros?
7: 500 euros!
1: It seems I do. After you, Miss Macaulay. Miss Macaulay, on behalf of us all at MJN Air, allow me to say how sorry we are for all the trouble and inconvenience you've suffered.
8: Well, so you bloody well should be.
1: Indeed, we bloody well should be, and so we bloody well are. Firstly, let me assure you that the medieval contingent have now been entirely vanquished. And furthermore, in recompense for your suffering, I have been authorized to secure for you perhaps the most luxurious accommodation in Italy, not already bagged by the Pope. Behold. Your staterooms.
8: How did you time your speech so that it ended precisely on the ding?
1: I rode up and down the lift a few times practicing.
8: Well, it's a nice room.
1: It is a nice room, and beyond lies an even nicer room, which leads into a frankly astonishing room. And beyond that... an airing cupboard, which I admit is an anticlimax.
8: This is certainly more how I expect to be treated.
1: Well, of course it is. And not only that, but we have paid for the hotel to lay on a team of staff who will be exclusively dedicated to looking after you during your stay. Allow me to introduce your butler. Sadly, none of them can speak any English.
8: Pleased to meet you.
1: And then this is your under-butler, your under-under-butler, and your under-butler-butler. And this is your chef, your wine waiter, your pastry cook, and your pudding smith.
8: Pleased to meet you.
6: Pleased to meet you.
8: Are you all right?
1: That's Cremonese dialect for the pleasure's ours. Finally, your laundryman, your knife and boots boy, the man whose job it is to fold the end of your loo roll into a V-shape, and your stable lad.
8: What on earth would I want a stable lad?
1: Don't you? Umberto, you're fired.
8: Oh. Isn't there a maid of some sort?
1: Oh, yes, of course. Umberto, you're rehired.
0: Woo-hoo.
1: Now, all of you, get out.
6: Oh. Out!
8: Curious uniform they have.
1: Yes, I rather like it.
8: If I was an Italian hotel manager, I wouldn't give my staff black shirts.
1: Ah, but that's the beauty of it. Gives them an exciting ninja look, don't you feel? It's perfectly simple. Hester stays in your staterooms, paid for by the proceeds of the handshake auction. I stay in Hester's old room here. You stay in my old room at the Garibaldi.
0: And me?
1: Also in my room at the Garibaldi.
0: Brilliant. Bagsy, I get the floor.
3: Why would you want the floor?
0: Are you joking? I sleep in a bed every night. Oh, there's Mum.
1: Carolyn? I thought she was flying home.
3: Not till tonight. She was very keen to take us for dinner here first. God knows why. Carolyn, hello.
4: Martin, what is going on?
3: Nothing. Everything's fine. Hester's happy. The accommodation budget's balanced. Everything is absolutely fine.
4: But where are all the fans?
3: Oh, you heard about that, did you? Yes, well, we did have a momentary glitch with some enthusiasts, but don't worry. We sent them all away.
4: You sent them away? Why on earth did you send them away? They were my revenge.
3: What?
4: Yes. Why else did you think I told them where she was staying?
3: You told them?
4: Of course I told them. As soon as the studio paid up, no one calls me dearie and gets away with it. And then I specifically booked this table for us to survey the mayhem. Douglas, didn't you explain this to him?
3: I... Douglas explain it?
4: Yes, it was his idea in the first place.
3: Douglas?
1: Mixed nut?
2: That was Cabin Pressure by John Finnemore. It starred Stephanie Cole as Carolyn, Roger Allam as Douglas, Benedict Cumberbatch as Martin, and John Finnemore as Arthur. It also featured Helen Baxendale as Hester, Ali Ahmadi as Lancelot, Rufus Jones as Percival, and Robert Harley as Gawain. The producer was David Tyler, and the programme was a positive production for the BBC.
9: Sometimes you take so much trouble making half their pudding, you forget to make...
10: custard?
9: So Brown and Poulsen have made instant mix custard. Real creamy custard like you'd expect from Brown and Poulsen. Just add boiling water. You need no milk. And you've perfect custard in seconds.
10: Oh, yeah.
11: Beautiful. Do you want some custard?
10: Oh, thank you.
9: Brown and Poulsen instant mix custard. Good and creamy. Because Brown and Poulsen make it.
12: Will you have a polo, dear Liza, will you have a polo, dear Liza, polo?
13: How very kind of you, dear Henry, I most certainly will. I'll have three or four or maybe more.
12: But you take me old tube.
13: Because they happen to be my tube of polo, dear Henry. Have one.

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4: Revolting People by Andy Hamilton and Jay Tarsis. With Jay Tarsis, James Fleet, Hugh Dennis, Tony Maudsley, Jan Ravens, Penelope Nice, and Andy Hamilton.
5: Good afternoon, ladies and gentlemen. My name is Julian, and I am your tour guide. Welcome to what was rated Britain's top tourist attraction of 2004, the magnificent McGurk Palace, built by Lord Roy McGurk in 1778 when he returned from the American colonies, having made his fortune selling false identities to deserting soldiers. This is the main hall of McGurk Palace, dominated by that 40-foot-high painting of Lord McGurk himself, pictured astride his white stallion. Notice the nymphs clustered around his solid gold force leg. In 1780, of course, King George III asked, or rather begged, Lord McGurk to take on the role of Prime Minister, and as PM, Lord McGurk introduced many progressive reforms, such as his famous limb tax, where people were taxed according to how many arms and legs they possessed. Now, this is the main hall, which leads to the private chambers, where Lord McGurk used to spend much of his time with his 62 mistresses, until he died aged 112 from sexual exhaustion. If we move along...
6: Excuse me, I'm sorry to interrupt, but is it true that Lord McGurk left America owing a large amount of money to a shopkeeper named Samuel Oliphant, who had lodged and fed McGurk for a long time when he was a sergeant?
5: Moving along.
6: It's just that I'm an Oliphant. I'm a descendant of Samuel Oliphant.
5: Really, how very exciting for you. Now, moving along.
6: I've been talking to my attorney, and he says that we Oliphants are entitled to make a claim from the McGurk estate.
5: Is that right?
6: Yes. Is there someone I can talk to about that?
5: Yes, of course. You can talk to these two large men about it as they throw you violently down the front steps. Now, moving on to the banquet table.
6: We want our money from Lord McGurk. McGurk. McGurk. McGurk. McGurk.
7: Hmm? Hey? Oh, I was having this lovely dream.
6: Was I in it?
7: Temporarily. What did you go and wake me up for?
8: He woke you because I'm having my weekly meeting of radical free thinkers in the back room, and we can't hear ourselves radically free think because of the terrible noises coming through the wall.
7: Well, most people snore.
8: Not like you. It sounds like a dying bullock being sawn in half by a whistling madman.
7: Oh, a terrible sound if you've ever heard it for real, miss.
8: You mean you've witnessed a dying bullock being sawn in half by a whistling madman?
7: Calcutta, 1763. Some whirling dervishes were having a stag night.
8: Please don't start any of your lurid anecdotes, McGurk. I'm placing you on notice. If you disrupt our meeting again, I shall come out and personally set fire to your leg.
7: What, again?
8: Yes, again.
7: Yeah, she's a spitfire, isn't she, that girl of yours? And so's that other one. We don't see so much of her these days with her sparkling eyes and radiant breasts.
6: Yeah, well, there's not much sparkle in Cora's eyes since she married that prig Ezekiel. Though I think they're now man and wife in name only, if you know what I mean.
7: Yes, I do. You mean he's had to put his wedding tackle back in its box?
6: Yeah.
7: And close the lid firmly on the box and then put it up in the attic where it'll just gather dust. And next time he needs it, it'll be all rusted and moldy. He won't, probably won't even be able to remember where he left it for, so.
6: Boy, when you find a metaphor, you really like to run with it, don't you?
7: Yeah, it was always going to be a difficult marriage, wasn't it, between Cora and Ezekiel?
6: Well, that's right. There was always going to be a problem of compatibility. And I don't think her having a bunch of children by other men helped.
7: No, that sort of thing doesn't help a marriage, no.
6: Mind you, the whole institution of marriage is in big trouble these days.
7: Yeah.
6: Did you know that almost 1% of marriages now end in divorce?
7: Yeah, I blame Pitt the Elder.
6: Yeah. Why do you call him Pitt the Elder?
7: Well, in case the younger one comes along.
9: Ha ha ha! Cora! Cora! Cora, I have decided. I must be bold as noble Achilles as he beheld the shores of dusty Ilium. You are my wife. You must subjugate yourself to your husband's will.
10: Oh, all right, but make it quick. And try not to create any more laundry.
9: I'm not referring to fleshy matters, although that would be a start. No, I am referring to your general aloofness and hauteur towards me. You shut yourself away in here, writing, always writing, page after page. What is it you are writing?
10: Oh, just shopping lists, personal reminders, Billy Do's. I'll put them away.
9: Let me see what you're writing. But this is a manuscript.
10: Oh, that? Yes, that's just a small novella.
9: A novella? Novellas are the devil's sweetmeats. What is this novella about?
10: Oh, it wouldn't interest a heavyweight manly mind like yours, husband. It's a woman's story.
9: I'm reading. What is that word there?
10: Thighs.
9: And that one?
10: Moist.
9: And that? What?
10: Throbbing.
9: Throbbing?
10: Oh, look, give it to me, husband. It's just girlish nonsense.
9: No, wait, I haven't finished yet. I'm so disgusted. I can barely read on. What does that say?
10: Thrusting frenzy.
9: Oh, right. The handwriting seems to have turned a bit wobbly. Well, Cora, this is... Well, for a start, those two paragraphs there, they are profane. That one is obscene, and that one, it's physically impossible. For a respectable woman to have written such indecency puts you beyond the pale. You'll be ostracized, banished from society, once the respectable folk know that you write these satanic stories about licentious women and lewd stable boys.
10: Oh, I didn't write them.
9: You didn't?
10: Oh, precious, no. This was written by Mary. She gave them to me to read, for an opinion.
9: But the handwriting is identical to your own.
10: Yes, hers is identical to mine. See, she's got the same downward stroke on the letter Y. See, you can see it there, in the word yes.
9: Written 9 times in succession. So this is Mary's. I must inform her father of this gross impropriety forthwith.
10: Is that necessary? It's...
9: Oh, yes. He must know that she has accepted this commission from Beelzebub.
10: Well, then give me the manuscript for safekeeping, so that
9: no,
10: I can...
9: It's all right. It's probably best if I hang on to these.
6: My trouble is, Roy, that every time my kids have problems with their relationships, well, somehow I feel like it's my fault.
7: All right, well, on account of your own marriage being such a failure that your wife was driven into the arms of a woman with whom she now experiences an emotional and sexual fulfillment that you're incapable of giving her?
6: In a nutshell, yeah. I don't know, I feel like I'm a failure. A total failure. A failure as a father. A failure as a provider. Failure as a man. Just feel free to jump in at any point here. I mean, maybe you want to reassure me. Tell me I'm not being too hard on myself.
7: But you're not. You're a failure.
6: Oh.
7: You're a big flop, El Flopperino, that's you.
6: Oh, yeah. Well, look at you. I mean, losing one arm, one leg, one eye, one ear, and one nostril. That's not exactly a success story, is it?
7: Yeah, I've known failure. But it doesn't bother me because, as I always say, failure is just the foreplay that leads to the orgasm of success.
6: When do you say that? I've never heard you say that.
7: Yeah, well, I don't get the opportunity to say it very often, do I? It's not an easy thing to drop into conversation, but it is true, nonetheless. I know that everything is built into the one golden idea that will bring me fortune, fame, and a palace. Well, like this log-chopping contest I've organized for Saturday. I'm expecting quite a crowd for that.
6: That's your contest?
7: Yeah.
6: Yeah, I've seen the handbills everywhere. How could you afford to get so many printed?
7: Oh, I know this printer, you know. He gives me 100% discount in return for not having his premises burnt down. Your boy Joshua's competing.
6: Oh, nobody chops logs as fast as Joshua. He'll win it.
7: You think so?
6: Oh, absolutely. Why have you got that crooked smile?
7: Well, I was just thinking, if everybody thinks Joshua is going to win, perhaps that's the time to bet on somebody else. Like Malachi Skelp, for example.
6: What? Well, Malachi's a fine woodsman, but he'd come off second best to my Joshua any day.
7: Any day except Perhaps next Saturday, if you get my drift.
6: Oh, I see. You want to fix it.
7: You'd be on the inside, Sam. You could make a fortune, too.
6: I don't know.
7: It can't fail.
6: I got a bad feeling.
7: It's foolproof.
6: It involves Joshua.
7: Well, all right, nearly foolproof.
11: Hello, hale.
6: Hello, hale.
11: Oh, that's my new chopping cry. With every chop, I shout, hello, hale. And the crowd in the town square, they loved it. They started shouting and joining in, hello, hale.
6: What crowd in the town square?
11: Oh, Sergeant McGurk organized a practice in the square because he felt the townsfolk might appreciate the chance to see my log chopping technique. I'm going to win the log chopping contest, Father. Won't you be proud of me?
7: Yeah, you're bound to win, Joshua. Your only possible rival is Malachi Skelp, and he's unlikely to perform very well, poor fella.
11: Why's that?
7: Oh, his hamster has just died.
11: Oh, no.
7: Yeah, last week, but he hasn't got over it. I'm not sure he ever will. He loved that hamster so much, didn't he, Samuel?
6: Oh, yeah, yes. He loved it like a brother, hamster.
11: Oh, dear. Poor Malachi.
7: Yeah, and now he's grief-stricken, isn't he?
6: Oh, yeah. He's in pieces.
7: Yeah, I just can't think of anything that would cheer him up and stop him committing suicide. Can you think of anything that might cheer up poor Malachi's scalp and stop him committing suicide, Sam?
6: No, and I've been racking my brains ever since I heard the sad news.
11: Mm-hmm. I thought of something. What if I let Malachi win the log chopping contest? I don't mind. A dead hamster is more important than a log chopping contest.
6: Do you know, I think that's the most profound thing I've ever heard.
7: Yeah.
11: Really? Golly, I never said profound stuff before.
7: Yeah, it's got to be a secret, though. Malachi mustn't know you're letting him win.
6: Yeah, and don't mention the hamster, son. It'd probably just set him off. I'm so proud of you.
11: Really, Father?
6: Yeah, you have a lovely nature that people can rely on.
11: And when you can rely on that, that's because it's reliable. Was that profound?
6: No.
11: Damn.
7: Don't mention the hamster.
11: I won't.
6: Oh, dear.
7: What?
6: Well, it doesn't seem right exploiting Joshua's good nature like this.
7: Doesn't it?
6: Of course it doesn't. Although, I suppose God wouldn't have given Joshua such a lovely nature if he didn't want it to be taken advantage of. So, in a way, what we're doing is just celebrating the good Lord's largesse.
7: I do so envy you, your religious faith.
6: Yep, yeah, it's a good man. So, who else is competing in the log chopping?
7: Oh, only one other, some old Norwegian woman. Here, Malachi Skelp is priced 150 to 1.
6: 150 to 1? Yeah. Ooh, I just went all goosey.
7: What do you spend your obscenely huge winnings on?
6: Oh, I'm going to buy Obadiah's, a huge grocery on the main square that's taking all my business. And then I'm going to offer that smug Obadiah Jones a job sweeping my floor. Yeah, with the broom sticking out of his ass.
12: Doesn't sound very jolly.
7: Oh, we're just laughing at the thought of a man with a broom sticking out of his ass.
12: Right. Is that satire?
7: Only in Millwall. So, how was your top-level military briefing, Captain? Were you able to make a valuable contribution?
12: It was all about intelligence.
7: Oh, right, well, never mind.
12: Apparently, our spies are saying that there are French insurgents here trying to stir the colonists into rebellion. And apparently, the rebels have got a huge death cannon that they can fire inside 45 seconds.
7: Ooh, that sounds alarming, sir.
12: Yes. Although, the general didn't seem to want to dwell on the details for some reason. Where's my darling Mary?
6: Oh, she's in the back room holding one of her radical free thinkers meetings.
12: Oh.
6: You can go in if you want.
12: No, it's all right. I...
6: What?
12: Well, it's just, at their last meeting, I walked in and, well, I tried to join in and they started discussing philosophy and I felt out of my depth and Mary looked embarrassed and...
7: Oh, don't be embarrassed by your ignorance, sir. I never have been.
12: Yes, but at least you've attended the University of Life, McGurk. You've travelled. You've seen the great wonders of the world.
7: Oh, greatly overrated, Captain. Once you've seen one wonder, you've seen them all.
12: Oh, but I'd love to see the marvels of, say, the Sistine Chapel.
7: No, you wouldn't.
12: I wouldn't?
7: Yeah, too arty.
6: Sistine Chapel is too arty?
7: Yeah, you know, fussy. I wasn't impressed.
12: All right, then, what about the Leaning Tower of Pisa?
7: Nah, too diagonal.
12: The Colosseum?
7: Too round.
12: The Pyramids?
7: Too pointy.
12: The Taj Mahal?
7: Too frilly.
12: The Parthenon?
7: Too Greek.
12: Venice?
7: Too watery.
12: Jerusalem?
7: Too wally.
12: Mecca?
7: Too whaley.
6: So, in all your travels through the great countries and cities of the world, you've never seen anything that's impressed you?
7: There's a nice beach at Lowestoft.
12: And I haven't even seen that. And I haven't read any of the great books or... Oh, Oh, let's face it, I'm no intellectual. And I don't want to embarrass Mary.
6: Oh, don't be ridiculous, Brimshaw. Just go on in there and just...
12: No, it's all right, Sam. I don't want to interrupt them. They'll probably be discussing high-minded philosophical questions.
13: Okay, now, here is the big question. Yeah. Do we kill the redcoats in our sleep or ambush them in the woods?
14: Both.
10: Oh, right, No, I agree. I think we just need to step back for a second here. I mean, perhaps we should be a little more measured. Perhaps when we're doing our killing, we should discriminate between the bad redcoats and the good redcoats.
14: The only good redcoat is a dead redcoat.
13: Yeah. Hey, that has the makings of a great slogan. Write that down.
10: No, but indiscriminate violence is not the only way for us to secure power, surely.
14: Power comes from the barrel of a gun.
13: Ooh, that's another one. Write that one down, too.
10: We need to win the moral arguments as well about representation and taxation.
14: Yeah, read my lips. No more taxes.
13: And another one. You are on fire tonight.
10: It's just, you know, killing all redcoats seems...
13: It's what must be done to escape the vicious cruelty of the brutal English tyrants.
12: Excuse me. Would anyone like tea and biscuits?
10: Oh, no, thank you, Walter.
15: No, very kind.
12: Are you sure?
15: Yeah.
12: I'm making a pot anyway.
10: No, I'm
15: a coffee man.
12: How's your meeting coming along?
16: Oh,
15: very well.
16: Yeah.
12: What are you discussing?
16: Adam Smith's Wealth of Nations.
12: Mm-hmm. Oh, yes. What's that about?
14: It's the economy, stupid.
13: And another one. Write it down. Do you know you have a real gift? You know that.
12: Bye then.
16: Bye.
12: Oh, before I forget. Apparently, there are some French insurgents in the area promoting insurrection and rebellion amongst the colonists. So, keep an eye out for them, won't you?
13: Of course.
14: You bet.
13: Absolutely.
17: Mais oui.
12: Sorry?
17: May we take you up on the offer of the tea and biscuits?
12: Oh, right, of course. No problem. You're new, aren't you?
17: I am from South Carolina, just... passing through.
12: But your voice...
17: I have a cold.
12: All right.
6: So the Mona Lisa's a disappointment as well.
7: Yeah, there's nothing enigmatic about that smile, if you ask me. It's just wind.
9: Samuel, I bring you grim tidings. As grim as the prophetic crone Cassandra when she stood on the ramparts of Troy and foretold its fateful blood-soaked doom.
6: Sorry, I stopped listening once I realized who was talking.
9: Your daughter Mary is writing an obscene and vile novella all about... Well, here, you read it, written in her own hand, there.
6: Hmm. Mm-hmm. Yeah, what's that word say?
9: Tingling.
6: Right. Now, and that one?
9: Quivering.
6: Quivering. And that one's nipples?
9: Nipples, yes, that's right.
7: Oh, I wish I could breathe.
9: All that is but the tame prologue to the depravities that follow. Read that paragraph there.
6: Whew, the stable boy really knows his way around, doesn't he?
9: It's depraved, isn't it? Even McGurk would think it depraved.
7: Yeah, but I'm in no position to judge it, really, am I? I tell you what, why don't you read it out to me, Sam, nice and slow, eh?
9: It'll bring shame on this family, and if anyone saw these profane scribblings, he'd be denounced as a strumpet.
7: Strumpet, one of my favorite words.
6: Where did you find this?
9: Cora had it.
6: Cora had it?
9: Yes, Mary gave it to her to read, the mischievous hussy.
6: Mary's handwriting looks very like Cora's. Even down to the backward-sloping F. And there are quite a few backward-sloping F things happening here.
9: I hope you're not suggesting this is Cora's creation.
6: Oh, no, of course not.
9: The very idea is absurd. Why would my wife's head be full of naked, writhing bodies?
6: Think it'll snow later?
7: Yeah, I think it'll snow.
9: Mrs. Mary's doing, Sam. And you must do your duty as a loving father and beat her till she bleeds.
6: Well, I'll deal with my errant daughter in my own way, thank you. Now, if you'll excuse me, I'm afraid I have to slam the door in your face.
7: Oh, nice slam.
6: Thank you.
7: So, Mary wrote this stuff, eh? The saucy wench.
6: It wasn't Mary. This is Cora's work, and it'll bring her nothing but trouble. It's my duty to visit her and make her understand that she mustn't be so wild and reckless. And then I'm going to bet the house on a log chopping contest. Cora, it's me, your father.
9: Oh, Samuel. Greetings.
6: Don't talk. I haven't walked all these miles to listen to your windbaggery. Where's Cora?
9: Down by the stream, threshing the laundry dry against the rocks. She's been doing that for several hours now.
6: Right. Captain Brinshaw, didn't see you. What are you doing here?
15: I'm paying Ezekiel to teach me in the works of intellectuals and philosophers, so I can spar more comfortably with Mary and her friends.
6: I see.
15: So far, we've done the philosophical theories of Aristotle, Plato, and Humphrey Butterwick.
6: Humphrey Butterwick?
9: The philosopher who will stand the test of time.
15: Yes, and now we're on to more modern philosophers like Descartes. It's really interesting, Sam. He argues that everything is dictated by consciousness, that nothing is real unless it is perceived. Isn't that interesting?
6: Riveting. Cora's by the stream, you say?
9: Indeed.
15: Or at least, we perceive her as being by the stream. But if we weren't here, would she still be by the stream? It's an intriguing philosophical question, isn't it?
6: Yeah, and I'll leave you with another. If a monkey learns to dance, does it stop being a monkey? Ta-ta.
15: I don't understand that. Did you understand that?
9: I understood. Ta-ta.
10: Dry, you damned laundry dry!
6: Cora!
10: Oh, hello, Father. I'm just threshing this laundry dry.
6: Yes, I wonder if you should stop now.
10: Well, why do you say that?
6: Well, because those shirts are thrashed to shreds.
10: Oh, yes.
6: Perhaps you've been beating it with the energy that you'd normally channel into writing your novella.
10: I've not been writing a novella. That's Mary. It's her novella. It's not my novella. It's her novella.
6: You're lying.
10: No, I'm not. I'm just overusing the word novella.
6: Cora, I know you wrote it, and I'm just so worried that you'll be ostracized. And I mean, why can't you write about something else, like a cute school for wizards or something with lots of elves and dragons or a nice book about punctuation?
10: I can't help myself, Father. It's such a release to write as I do. It sets free the woman in me.
6: Yeah, I know, but...
10: And it's well-written prose, isn't it, Father? Sergeant McGurk says it's well-written.
6: Yeah, but... Sergeant McGurk says it's well-written?
10: Yes.
6: Sergeant McGurk can't read.
10: I know. He came around and asked me to read the chapters to him out loud. He seemed to really enjoy them. He kept making these little squealing noises.
6: Kidding now. Wait a second. Ezekiel gave me all the pages, so... Cora, are there more pages of this novella?
10: 311.
6: 311?
10: What Ezekiel took was one chapter.
6: Cora, for your own protection, you must dispose of these pages. Is that clear?
10: Oh, it's all right, Father. I've already disposed of them.
6: Good girl. Now, are you all right for money?
10: I have a little put by.
6: Can I borrow it to bet on Malachi Skelp?
13: All right, then. Clearly we're agreed that the big philosophical question is whether it is morally acceptable to tar and feather.
18: No, you can't tar people and then not do the feathers. That way anarchy lies.
13: Anarchy.
18: Yeah, and anarchy is the banana in the fruit salad of failure. The slogans just aren't coming today, I don't know.
19: I wonder if we could perhaps move on to loftier subjects.
20: Mm-hmm. Oui, such as America's right for self-determination and liberty.
18: Liberty! Give me liberty or give me chocolates. You see, I've lost it. It's no good.
15: Hello there. Do you mind if I join in your discussion?
19: Oh, Walter, I...
15: What's today's topic?
13: Politics.
15: Ah, yes. Was it Aristotle who said man is by nature a political animal? Do you know, I think it was. And of course, it was the Aristotelian social model that was to so influence the philosophical prognostications of Plato, Thomas Paine, and the timeless Humphrey Butterwick.
13: Well, what do you know? Someone taught the monkey to dance.
15: Oh, now I get it.
19: Walter?
15: Yes, my sweet?
19: What are you doing?
15: I'm being intellectual so that I'll be less of an embarrassment to you.
19: You're doing this to be less of an embarrassment to me?
15: Yes.
19: I like you just the way you are.
15: Really?
19: Yes.
15: But I mean, you like big ideas and intellectual acuteness.
19: Yes, but not as my man. I like my men basic. And I don't come more basic than you.
15: Oh, right. I'll just get the tea and biscuits then, shall I?
19: Correct.
15: Right. Won't be a mo.
20: And he is a British officer.
19: Yes.
20: Yeah. I think you will win this war.
6: Well, congratulations, McGurk. You called that one correctly. Everyone who bet on Joshua to win the log chopping contest lost their shirt as he went down to the rank outsider, just as you'd predicted.
7: Will you stop looking at me like that? It was not my fault.
6: Not your fault.
7: Well, how was I to know that Malachi Skelp did have a hamster who just died?
6: Well, when you're making up a lie, you should first check it isn't true. That's page one in the liar's handbook.
7: Yeah, well, and how was I to know Malachi would go to pieces the moment anyone mentioned it? A big pansy, weeping and wailing like that, trying to saw his own head off. And anyway, I blame your boy.
6: What?
7: We specifically told Joshua not to mention the hamster. What's the first thing he says? Sorry to hear about your hamster.
6: Well, he's just big-hearted. That's why he spent all his time consoling Malachi.
7: Yeah, and that's why the old Norwegian woman won at 300-1. How much did you lose?
6: Everything I own. And a lot of stuff I didn't.
7: Hmm. That was a bit reckless.
6: You said it couldn't fail.
7: Yeah. God. If I had a penny for every time I said that.
6: How much did you lose?
7: Oh, a bit, you know. Still, hey-ho.
6: Seem very relaxed about it.
7: Well, you know me, Sam. I'm not a money-minded person. You know, I mean, all right.
9: Oh. Disgrace! Disgrace is engulfing this family. Mary's vile novella is in the shops. Townsfolk are buying it in droves. She's published it under a nom de plume, of course. Officially, the author's name is Gurkham Roy. But I don't know where she got that from.
6: Gurkham Roy, yeah. Where did she get that from?
9: And how did the saucy minx get it published so quickly in under a week?
6: Well, I don't know. Someone must have known a printer with premises that hadn't burnt down yet.
9: Well, this outrage cannot be allowed to stand. I shall inform the town elders that the author of this filth is a woman, and they will act to protect public decency by banning the sale of this book forever.
7: I wouldn't do that if I was you.
9: That's a shiny bayonet.
7: Yeah. Let's hope I don't get any nasty, sticky blood over it.
9: No. No, that would be a shame. Art.
7: Problem?
9: No. Blade's a little cold against my throat like that.
7: So, Ezekiel, what are you going to say about the authorship of this book?
9: What book?
6: You know what happens now, don't you?
9: You slam the door in my face.
6: Right.
9: No, please let me. I'll slam it in my own face as I leave.
6: Cora told me she disposed of her scribblings.
7: Well, she did. Into my knapsack.
6: Yeah. I hope she's not planning to write any more of these novellas.
7: Well, she might be.
6: I can't allow that.
7: Oh, come on, Sam. We're sucking on a huge money tit here.
6: But if Cora's secret were to come out, she'd face ruin.
7: It won't come out. Besides, she's doing all right. I'm cutting her in for 20%. And I'll cut you in for 20% as well.
6: No, I couldn't agree to it, not even for the 30%.
7: I said 20.
6: Oh, did you? I thought you said 30.
7: No, you're right. It was 30. I remember now.
6: No. Look, I still can't agree to it. It's improper. Although, I suppose the Almighty wouldn't have blessed Cora with the talent for writing pornography if he hadn't intended it to be used.
7: Thank you, Lord.
6: Hallelujah.
0: Revolting People featured Jay Tarsis as Samuel, Andy Hamilton as Sergeant McGurk, Jan Ravens as Mary, and James Fleet as Captain Brimshaw. Ezekiel was played by Hugh Dennis, Cora by Penelope Nice, and Joshua by Tony Maudsley, with Philip Pope and Michael Fenton Stevens. Revolting People was written by Jay Tarsis and Andy Hamilton and produced by Paul Mayhew Archer.
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0: To address the Institute of Public Relations this afternoon is a pleasure, a privilege, and damned inconvenient. My fellow media professionals and those of you from the Labour Party, I have a dream, ladies and gentlemen, a dream that one day our children will hold their heads up high and say to their parents, I am a spin doctor. Time was, ladies and gentlemen, when you couldn't go to a party and say out loud, I work in public relations. You wouldn't even tell your spouse. Remember those lies one used to tell? Goodbye, darling, I'm just off for a hard day's drug dealing. Well, no more. Today, the spin doctors are king. We are the masters now. No business, no corporation, and no government can afford to be without us. So, thank you. Let's give it up, ladies and gentlemen, for the Sultans of Spin.
1: I enjoyed your speech, Charles.
2: Yes, I found it discreetly orgasmic myself. You were one of the adoring multitude, were you?
1: I needed to grab you for a word. The thing is, Charles, how can I put this? You're fired.
2: I'm sorry?
1: And so am I. But, you see, the day when the spin doctor was king...
2: Yes?
1: It was yesterday. People have had enough of the facile slogan, the smooth soundbite, the obsession with tomorrow's headlines, the covert whispering campaigns about ministerial colleagues.
2: I used to like my whispering campaigns.
1: And very good they were. I yield to nobody in admiration for your whispering campaigns. But those days are gone now. This is the era of delivery.
2: I'm sorry, Archie. It's the way you tell them.
1: Charles, you know about spin, about presentation, but do you know how to run an efficient transport service?
2: But of course I don't.
1: Look, it's world-class public services or goodnight Vienna. You just don't have a role in that process. There is some good news.
2: Archie, Prentice McCabe Government Media Relations has just lost the government. Our most prestigious, our most lucrative account. And you're telling me there's some good news?
1: Yes. Prentice McCabe's work will not go unrecognised. We are talking a peerage.
2: Ah, I see.
1: For Martin.
2: What? Archie, Martin is brilliant, but fundamentally unsound.
3: Morning, Charles. You know, I suddenly realised this morning what hell must be like. Hell is being stuck on the central line with Dr. Johnson. Imagine it, all eternity with your nose up someone's armpit and out pivot yelling in your ear, the man who is tired of London is tired of life, honestly.
4: Chat on the tube with Samuel Johnson, lay lully, lay lully.
3: Have you seen the sugar anywhere?
2: Charles,
3: is everything all right?
2: Lord McCabe. Lord McSodding Cain.
3: Oh, yes, you heard about that.
2: How the hell did you get to be a lord?
3: Well, apparently it was for services to political philosophy.
2: What? What have you ever done for political philosophy?
3: Well, I can only suppose there was an afternoon you were out somewhere, Downing Street rang and said, what shall we do about the Tories? I scratched my head a bit and I said, let's stuff the bastards. And Downing Street said, I like your thinking.
2: Lording. If there's any lording to do in this office, I do it.
3: Charles, it's nothing. I mean, all I have to do is take the Labour whip, pop along to the Lords and sleep there three afternoons a week.
2: You do realise this agency has just lost its most lucrative client,
3: well,
2: don't you?
3: Won't be much left to do here then, will there?
2: You don't think we ought to have a serious discussion about our future?
3: Oh, I don't think so. No, I suppose we'll just have to cut back on corporate entertainment. No biscuits by order of the management. Croissants are off.
2: That is where you are wrong. Cut back, be damned. We're going to expand. Situation excellent, we propose to attack. In the immortal words of Martina Hingis, is Amelie Merismo a man or what?
3: Well, I see the relevance of that, certainly. Charles, if you'll excuse me, I'm making my maiden speech in the Lords. I don't suppose you care to come along.
2: You don't suppose quite correctly.
3: According to Archie, a maiden speech should be short to the point and deeply respectful of their lordships. And, of course, I may be. I wonder why I feel quite such an attack of mischief coming on. My noble lords, as I look around your lordship's house this afternoon, I'm reminded of the fascinating witches. Yeah. I refer, of course, to those fascinating witches who put the scintillating stitches in the breeches of the boys, who put the powder on the noses and the faces of the ladies of the harem at the court of King Caractacus, and that, your lordship, is just for starters. The noble lord, Lord Irving of Laird, has reminded us that your foot bone is connected to your ankle bone, and which of us would disagree with that?
4: But, my lords, I will go further. Much further. Charles, I did not enjoy it.
2: You loved every minute of it.
4: I didn't. I just spent 2 hours listening to Roy Jenkins.
2: The Prime Minister is so preoccupied with being responsible that he has run away from radical revolution. It's an absolutely appalling experience.
0: Ah, a client, I rather think. Some of us have been busy saving Prentice McCabe whilst you've been gallivanting with their lordships.
2: Well, I'll leave you to it, Charles.
0: Yes, I would expect nothing less. Good afternoon.
5: Hiya.
0: This is my colleague, the Lord.
2: See you anon, Charles.
0: Apparently he's our help in ages past and our hope for years to come. You'd never think so to look at him, would you? Now, Ms...
5: Toggle.
0: Ms... Toggle. Let me take a wild stab in the dark, may I? You're not the Director General of the CBI.
5: I'm Toggle. Mr. Prentice, I need your help. I need the best in the business. Mr. Prentice, you just don't know how famous I am.
0: It's odd you should mention that, because I haven't the faintest bloody clue how famous you are. Who are you?
5: I'm Toggle, from Big Brother.
0: Ah.
5: Don't you read the papers?
0: Well, I am a very busy man.
5: But you're supposed to be the number one in media relations. How do you do that without reading the papers?
0: Well, I suppose I've always relied on effortless brilliance.
5: So you didn't watch Big Brother?
0: That'd be ridiculous.
5: And I thought you were the person to manage my career.
0: Your career?
5: In show business. You don't think I did all that for nothing, do you? I pulled my knickers down in week 3.
0: To think I missed it. What kind of career in show business do you want, exactly?
5: I want to be famous.
0: Well, I thought you said you already were.
5: And I don't want it to stop. I want it to be like this always. I want it to go on and on.
0: I see. And then what exactly is it that you do? Do you sing?
5: Well, no.
0: Dance?
5: Well, no.
0: Do you want to write a great book?
5: Well, how long would that take?
0: Well, it might cut into your spare time a bit, I'm afraid. look, let me get this straight. You want a career in show business on the basis of no ability whatsoever. None. Well, I suppose we could swing a column on The Guardian or a... put the phone in on Radio 5 Live, but that's about the extent of it, I'm afraid. You know, this time last week, I had a senior cabinet minister sitting where you're sitting, and now I've got a Toggle. No, I'm sorry, but Prentice McCabe has not sunk as low as that.
5: I've been offered $250,000 to write about my experiences.
0: How low would you like me to sink, exactly? You don't think it could be something to do with the millennium, do you?
2: The what could?
0: That we've all gone mad. Collectively mad. That young woman is more famous than any politician.
2: Got more votes than any politician.
0: Exactly. And she wants to be famous and on the telly. Not for doing anything, you understand. Just wants to be a celeb and on the telly. I find it desperately sad more than anything else.
2: Well, she didn't look desperately sad. She seemed to be having the time of her life.
0: Ah, for now, yes. But we all know how it works, don't we? We know how the tabloids get their kicks. They'll build her up, then they'll dish the dirt, then they'll get bored. And where will she be? Crawling back under whatever ghastly stone she emerged from. Her life a wreck, with nothing to look forward to but whatever appalling job she was doing before it all happened. Wishing it had never happened at all.
2: Ask yourself this question. Is there money in it for Prentice McCabe?
0: Oh, yes, there's that all right.
2: And second, ask yourself this. Is she or is she not an egotistical, exhibitionist, self-seeking little show-off who thinks she's earned a lifetime of adulation for bearing her bottom in week 3?
0: You've got such a gift for seeing the human dimension, haven't you? You are, of course, quite right. She's a client, a lucrative client. Apart from that, who gives a damn?
2: Precisely.
6: Your claret, monsieur.
2: Ah, thank you, Maurice.
6: Maurice, monsieur.
0: Maurice, there are great men and men of weight and waiters who get to clean the great. Go and clean the great, Maurice.
6: Oui, monsieur.
2: Ah, that's more like it. You're much more fun when you're a complete bastard.
0: Now, ladies and gentlemen, for once, Big Brother has struck gold. I have pleasure, I have pride in saying to you, behold the talent of Toggle.
5: But can I just
0: shut
5: say...
0: up.
7: Hey, Toggle, how do you see your future?
5: I want to travel the world and be an ambassador for world peace.
0: Yes, what Toggle is really saying here is that it may be one thing, it may be another. Look at the talent that oozes from her every pore. It may be film, it may be rock music, it may be opera, it may be ballet.
5: Ballet?
0: It may be underwater wrestling with an amphibious goat.
7: Toggle, why have you hired Prentice McCabe as your PR?
5: I want to travel the world and be an ambassador for world peace.
7: Isn't Prentice McCabe supposed to be a political PR company?
0: Prentice McCabe is the market leader.
2: If the British people want to gawp at a bunch of exhibitionists and dimwits taking their clothes off at a time when the planet is blowing up in our faces because we're a nation of unreconstructed morons, then we, in public relations, have to recognise that fact. However deeply distasteful it may be. If this is a world of prefaced hillocks, cream-faced loons, and Max Clifford, then who am I to disagree?
8: Can we quote you on that?
3: Mirror readers are not morons, Mr. Prentice. Awfully well done, Charles. What a proper Charlie. Yes, I rather like that. Oh, look, look, you're on the front of the Sun. Surely even Toggle can't be shagging that. Charles, when did you first realise you had a genius for personal public relations?
2: No idea what I've been going through. Do you know, I actually sat and watched a tape of Big Thingy, an entire hour of it. It's like a publicity video for Madame Tussauds made by Andy Warhol. Nothing happens at all. Nothing. And yet every time that little excrescence steps outside the front door, she's besieged. Can I have your autograph? Will you marry me? And show us your bum. Martin, I simply do not understand the country we live in. I'm a total stranger.
3: Well, being a total stranger might be a good strategy after yesterday, actually. Beard and dark glasses might be well advised.
2: But Martin, simply because the iron discipline that is Charles Prentice slipped for one moment.
3: Not at all. If you want to describe the entire British nation as way-faced wassocks, you go right ahead. It's an unusual approach to public relations, but there it is.
2: Yeah, well, it won't happen again.
3: Tell you what I think the trouble is, Charles. I reckon you've spent too much of your life in the Westminster Village. There's a world out there.
2: Yes, and I don't like it. I like the Westminster Village. It's so beautifully removed from reality, so delightfully situated away from vulgarity and voters. A place where you can just get on with knifing, shafting and despising people in a civilised fashion. I understand the Westminster Village. Rhetoric and manoeuvre, gossip and intrigue, malice and fun. You take one step outside and you think, well, if this is democracy, it's a damn silly idea.
3: Nonsense. It'll be the making of you. Right, if anybody wants me, I'll be at the House of Lords.
2: You really know how to hurt a guy, don't you? Toggle, Toggle, I just don't know how to apologise. I know how to spell apologise, of course, which is more than can be said for you. No, I'm sorry,
5: no,
2: I'm sorry.
5: There's nothing to apologise for. You're doing a great job.
2: And I... Am I?
5: Of course you are. This isn't famous. This is mega famous.
2: Well, we have attracted a certain notoriety, certainly.
5: Thanks to you. Everyone thinks you're great. You're really ironic.
2: Yes. Am I?
5: Like your mate, the Lord. He's well ironic.
2: Yes, I've thought so myself.
5: But you don't really think I want to be an ambassador for world peace, do you? Do you think I'm really stupid?
2: Will you be terribly offended if I say that the thought had struck my mind rather the way that Phil Jupiter's might strike a trampoline?
5: I was being ironic. We're going to make a lot of money, you and me.
2: Ah, I like the turn this conversation is taking.
5: Now, I reckon what we do is this. I make an album, and it's the worst album ever made. It's a disaster. Then we'll do my descent into bankruptcy and drink. That should be good for $500,000. Then we'll do my stoical struggle, and then my heroic comeback. That could be another couple of million. What do you think?
2: Toggle, have you ever considered a career in government media relations?
1: Now, the thing is, Martin, I don't want you to think of the House of Lords as a sinecure.
3: Oh, certainly not. The pheasant.
9: Yes, my lord. And for you, sir?
3: Try the Baroness Thatcher of beef. It's terribly good.
1: Martin, this government is committed to healthy eating.
3: Oh, grief. Yes, there it is. My companion will have the vegetarian quiche Cherie Blair.
9: Very good, my lord.
1: Martin, being a Labour peer means you're here to do a serious job of work. You may think you're here to put your feet up, doze through a few desultory debates and collect 150 quid a day.
3: Well, that is broadly my reading of the situation, yes.
1: But that is not why you are here.
3: Oh, no? Oh, dear.
1: The House of Lords has a tradition of independent thinking.
3: Excellent.
1: It's not excellent. It's appalling. There are far too many people in the House of Lords who know what they're talking about and insist on making up their own minds.
3: And that doesn't fit in with your plans.
1: Well, of course it doesn't fit in with our plans. Look, we fixed the House of Commons. Well, as a matter of fact, we seldom bother talking to the House of Commons. Saves time. Which leaves this place. Now, it's taken us some time to work out what to do with this place.
3: Yes, it has, hasn't it? You had 18 years in opposition to think about it, after all.
1: That is not the attitude we expect from one of Tony's lords.
3: Oh, I see. I'm a crony.
1: That's a newspaper headline word. We don't use it.
3: So, I'm not a crony. No. I don't think I could be a half-crony. It sounds like a wrestling manoeuvre.
1: You are a loyal servant of the government. The word crony is unhelpful.
8: Ah, yes, unhelpful. What about boot-licking, grovelling, toadying, freeloading face-stuffer?
1: Look, if you don't want to hear it...
8: On the contrary, it sounds like my ideal job.
1: Martin, I do hope you're not going to be brilliant but fundamentally unsound. This is the House of Lords. What we want are decent, solid people who will do as they're told and would frankly rather be watching football.
8: Or big thing.
1: Exactly.
5: But my childhood...

0: But my childhood was really happy.
1: No, it wasn't.
0: Yeah?
1: No, I think you'll find it wasn't. You were beaten severely.
0: My parents never laid a finger on me.
1: Parent. You were raised by a single mother.
0: Oh, I don't think my dad would like that much.
1: In a grim, forbidding tower block.
0: It was a bungalow.
1: It was a grim, forbidding tower block, where under the appalling stress of the daily struggle with poverty, your mother took out her frustrations by savage beatings. Of course, a few scars would help. I suppose I could light the grill and you could sit on it for 10 minutes.
0: No way.
1: No, perhaps not. Anyway, despite your privations, you never gave up.
0: Well, that bit's true.
1: You were inspired by...
0: Posh Spice.
1: Posh Spice.
0: I thought if she can do it, anybody can.
1: That is the basis of her appeal. Right. Inspired by the example of the good Lady Beckham.
0: And Denise Van Outen.
1: Oh, posh and even posher. Yes, I can see where you're coming from. I just wonder, you don't think perhaps Venus and Serena Williams are somehow more credible role models?
0: I don't like tennis.
1: Like it, ironically. Emboldened by the example of the Williams sisters, I determined to make it to the top.
0: Yes.
1: Yes.
2: Our readers just want to know all about you. Now, Toggle, who are your inspirations?
0: Venus and Serena.
2: Really?
0: Emboldened by the example of the Williams sisters, I determined to make it to the top.
2: That's fascinating. And did you play tennis yourself?
1: Yes.
0: Yes. Well, I would have played a lot more tennis if I hadn't lived in a tower bungalow.
1: Block.
0: Block.
2: Yes. Now, I believe you were raised in a tower block by your mother as a single parent. What happened to your father?
0: He died.
1: He walked out.
0: Well, he walked out, then he died. He actually fell off the tower bungalow. It was ironic.
2: So, what was it like for you in the tower block? You must have been very poor.
0: Yeah. Well, naturally, my mother was frustrated at the daily struggle against poverty.
1: Excellent.
0: So she made me sit on the grill.
1: Oh, God.
2: She did what?
1: I think Toggle is speaking metaphorically here about the grill of poverty. She means that life was unbearably hard, but she never gave up her resolve to succeed and emulate her role models.
2: Okay, Toggle, one last question. Who's your favourite, Venus or Serena?
0: The posh one.
3: Oh. It's not control freaks I don't like. It's incompetent control freaks. I mean, there I was, enjoying a glass of something agreeable, looking forward to some pheasant, getting used to people calling me my lord.
1: Yes, enjoying it at the Lord's, are we?
3: No, we are not. You know, Norman Tebbit actually said good morning to me. My cornflakes nearly went into reverse. There's the most peculiar chap in the gent, some kind of liberal saddo, ash singer, something, stands there preening himself, looking in the mirror and saying, I'm a big player. I'm a big player.
1: Well, better that than a big ball boy, I suppose. So, it's no occupation for a grown man, is
3: what,
1: it?
3: Being Paddy Ashdown?
1: No, politics. Mm. Hardly a substitute for the real world. Democracy in the raw, vulgar, messy and highly remunerative.
3: You've changed your tune. I thought you were pining for the Westminster village.
1: Oh, damn the village. The street is the place to be. The House of Lords, for Pete's sake. Get out on the street! Get down in the dog's mess of democracy and wallow in it.
3: No, thank you. Streetwise Prentice, the happening spin doctor. I take it things are going well with, Comrade Toggle?
1: Things are going extremely well. Happily, she's a rather more fun client than Archie, with an admirable sense of mischief.
3: You know, it's a funny thing about the House of Lords. I don't know whether it makes you feel you're back at school or something, but I feel a severe attack of mischief coming on myself.
1: Well, don't let Archie hear you say that.
0: So, when do I get to descend into bankruptcy and drink?
1: You sound as if you're looking forward to it.
0: Oh, I'll be very good at it. I'll do it in style.
1: Yes, I'm sure you will, but not just yet. It's a question of judging the moment exactly right. Just that split second before the bubble is going to burst. Right now, your bubble is not bursting.
0: So, what's next? When are we doing Toggle the CD?
1: Well, I suppose we can postpone the evil moment no longer. Is this going to be a bubble-bursting scenario? I mean, you can't actually sing, can you?
0: Since when has that mattered? I think I should want to be taken seriously as an artiste.
1: And do you?
0: Of course I don't. And I should sing the songs that have meant most to me in my life and reveal the tortured depths of my innermost being.
1: Yes, isn't it deliciously cynical? So, what are you going to call it?
0: Well, Toggle the CD.
4: Good evening. With me as the artist formerly known as Toggle, who now wishes to be addressed as Gracie Fields. Gracie, you called your debut album I Was Born One Morning When the Sun Didn't Shine. I picked up a shovel and I walked down the mine.

0: my soul. Why?
1: This is not an album in the conventional sense of that term, because album implies the binary role structure of artist versus listener, which is symbolic of the tyrannical system that oppresses us all.
0: So, would you agree with the critic who described your CD as the nastiest noise to assault British eardrums since Mull of Kintyre?
1: Yeah, it's a very perceptive remark.
0: Although The Guardian described you as an explosively radical talent.
2: There, Lord McCabe. Beat that.
3: Martin, a word. I understand you're speaking in the debate tonight.
4: Yeah, I thought I might, yes.
3: This is what you say.
4: And that is why the government deserves the full support of your lordship's house.
3: You will say that, won't you, Martin? You're not going to do anything silly.
4: My noble lords, as I looked around the chamber this evening, I suddenly realized what your lordship's house is for. It is to save the undead from having to walk the earth. I want to put a proposition to you, and it is simply this. What is noble about sitting here in considerable luxury and privilege, drawing a wholly unjustifiable daily allowance and doing, as we are told, in this indefensible house of cronies? Before I came here, I thought in my modest way I had made a contribution to the practice of parasitical irrelevance. I now realize that I am but a novice. I have belonged to many clubs in my time, and it was their common practice to throw people out for being drunk. This is the first I've ever joined where if you're drunk, they throw you in. It is perfectly clear, my ignoble toads, that membership requirements are so lax, you've even let Melvin Bragg in the door, a sign, if ever there was one, that this is not a club a civilized gentleman would wish to join.
5: Oh, God.
4: Now, let me turn to tonight's debate.
5: Martin, oh, God.
1: The thing is, Charles, I just don't think I can.
2: You don't think you can what?
1: Well, shoplifting and drinking, it's just not me.
2: Not you? But what's that got to do with it? It's the plan. We worked it out.
1: To be honest, I just want it all to stop. It's nothing you've done. You've been great. But to be honest, I don't want to be famous. I just feel as if I'm living a total lie.
2: Yes, that was the general idea.
1: Well, I'm sick of it.
2: But it's going so well. We're all set up for the disastrous descent into bankruptcy and the triumphant comeback.
1: But comeback to what? Presenting a crap TV show on Channel 4, being written about in style supplements. So what? Oh, there is one thing.
2: Yes?
1: The bankruptcy bit. I've managed that.
2: What?
1: The money, it's all gone. Spent a lot. Well, you did tell me to.
2: Yes, when you say all of it, I mean, there is enough left to pay Prentice McCabe's fee, of course.
1: No, not such. Still, it's been fun, though, hasn't it?
2: Fun? Oh, yes, yes, hasn't it? Not any money at all.
1: Not a sausage. I can pay you in copies of my CD.
2: No.
4: Archie, I simply cannot see what you're complaining about. By the time they'd finished listening to me, even the Conservatives voted for the government. My testicles are the colour of Brigadier's boots.
2: What?
4: I've been blackballed. Even the Liberal Democrats aren't speaking to me.
3: I'm not exactly surprised. When you got to that bit about clapped-out saddos who can't let go of the limelight, I thought Margaret Thatcher was going to have apoplexy. And you really shouldn't have said that about David Owen. Maybe true, but you shouldn't have said it.
4: Well, the fact remains that, thanks to me, you won the vote by a record majority.
3: And in the process, you made the government and the Lords look utterly ridiculous.
4: Did I? Oh, yes, yes. Well, I suppose I did.
3: Martin, you are brilliant, but fundamentally unsound.
4: And there's not a damn thing you can do about it. I don't suppose we're debating Scotland in the near future, are we? I was rather fancied making a speech about Scotland.
3: Martin, please do not upset the Scots.
4: Oh, I don't think I can give a commitment like that. Out of the question, I'm afraid. Of course, if you were to give us back our Downing Street retainer, that would change everything. Then I'd become a confidant of Number 10. It would be quite impossible for me to speak in public at all.
3: That is pure blackmail.
4: Archie, you need Prentice McCabe, and, well, to be honest, we need you. Poor Charles wasn't put on this earth to do personal PR for a Big Brother contestant. It's just not him.
6: Morning, Charles.
4: How are things in the ruthless world of personal PR?
6: Oh, they're fine.
4: Still handling the formerly known one, are we?
6: Yes, yes, yes. Making our fortune.
4: Oh, yeah. Well, you obviously haven't seen that.
6: Gracie signs with Max Clifford.
4: What?
2: In a move that rocked the PR world last night, the artist formerly known as Toggle announced she was firing PR supremo Charles Prentice and that Max Clifford would handle her affairs from now on. A tearful Gracie told reporters, "Charles wanted me to do things no decent girl would be involved in. He's a clapped-out old saddo who can't let go of the limelight, and I've fired him. Max Clifford has higher moral standards. The little..."
4: Yes, dear, oh dear.
2: She said she wanted to go home to her mum.
4: A lie.
2: She said she was bankrupt and had no money to pay us.
4: Another lie.
2: But we had it all worked out.
4: Well, no, she had it all worked out. Face it, Charles. Great career move. She's all over the front pages again.
2: The lying...
4: But you're the one who taught her to lie. You obviously did very well.
2: Well, when you've quite finished smirking, you may care to reflect that we now have no clients at all, my lord.
4: No, not my lord. I've decided to retire from public life. And we do have a client. Have a look at that.
2: This is to confirm that Prentice McCabe are retained by the Prime Minister's office to give political and public relations advice as required at a fee of... Good lord.
4: It is rather generous.
2: But Martin...
4: You don't think I really wanted to be a lord, did you? It was a wheeze. Oh, poor Charles, you really are just too naive and simple for this world, aren't you?
2: This is on strict condition that Martin McCabe refrains from any public comment on any matter whatever at any time.
4: Yes. Better inside the tent, etc.
2: Well, we can afford dinner at the Ritz.
4: My dear Charles, we can afford to buy the Ritz.
2: Extremely well done, Martin.
4: I don't suppose I could make just one last speech.
2: No.
4: Pity. There are things about Scotland I was so looking forward to saying.
7: You've been listening to Absolute Power by Mark Taverner, starring Stephen Fry and John Bird, with Tony Gardner, Lisa Coleman, James Vaughan, Beth Chalmers and David Timpson. The music was by Matthew Scott. The producer was Dawn Ellis.

0: Inside every Cape plum, there's a nice clean stone asking to be let out. There's a very sweet sound to Cape plums when you have them for afters.
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2: In 1545, a man called Michel de Nostradamus sat alone in his study. In front of him was a bowl of water. Through his power of the occult, he would make the water ripple and mist, and in its depths there appeared visions of the future. Visions so uncannily accurate, he was able to predict that a great plague would sweep through Europe, called James Last and his orchestra. 300 years before its invention, he prophesied the motor car would go brum brum. And in his 92nd quatrain, he writes of a box in a corner of the room which people will stare at. He called this the T-Lo-Voshone. Scholars believe this to mean the artifact we now call the radio. He also talks of one called C, who shall beget a son, and this second shall be known as
3: Son of Cliché.

0: presents Son of Cliché, written by Rob Grant and Doug Naylor, starring Christopher Barry, Nick Maloney, Nick Wilton. Music by Pete Brew. Under a tree, by a brook, in a valley, where nobody looks, is a land of plasticine people called Lumpkin Land. Woo woo! Chook chook chook! There goes the Lumpkin Land train. Bang on time. And who's this on his bicycle? It's Mr. Lumpkin Bun, the baker. What's wrong with you, Mr. Lumpkin Bun?
1: Oh, waddle daw wah, whittle wobble wobble with a baker. Oh!
0: You're worried about the struggle by the Armenian people for self-determination? And the recovery of their lands currently occupied by Turkey and NATO forces?
1: Oh!
0: Well, never mind, Mr. Lumpkin Bun. Here comes Mr. Lumpkin Chops, the butcher.
1: Oh, wadda wadda wadda. Oh, wibba wibba wadda.
0: No, Mr. Lumpkin Chops. I didn't know the CIA were openly admitting their manipulative involvement in certain Central American puppet states.
1: Oh!
0: Oh, look. Here comes Uncle Bill. Hello, Uncle Bill.
2: Hi. Look, I think you're making it a bit heavy, you know.
0: What do you mean?
2: I think you should stick to the script and drop the political thing.
0: Well, yeah, but I was just trying to get some substance into the piece. It seems pretty crass.
2: No. No, it's good. It's fine. It's good.
0: What? Mr. Bun has to deliver some buns, and it snows, so he gets on the train to deliver them.
2: Yeah, well, what's wrong with that?
0: Sorry, have I missed something? Is it allegorical?
2: No. Of course it's not allegorical. It's just telling kids what trains are and what bakers do, right?
0: And I'm just telling them what's going on in South America and what's happening in Armenia. That's all.
2: Well, yeah. I don't think they want to know that sort of thing.
0: Well, it's a hell of a lot more relevant than the delivering the buns problem. I mean, you can imagine them. I can imagine them, right? Probably sitting at home saying, oh, God, it's the bloody bun plot again. I'll bet it ends up with them all on the train singing the Lumpkin song. I mean, can't we have something a bit more challenging?
2: Look, I know you wanted to get into current affairs. But you're stuck with us, okay? It's the Lumpkins, right? It's been a successful formula for 15 years, and we don't need these new characters.
0: Oh, come on. I mean, the kids love Mr. Lumpkin Trotsky, the politician activist.
2: No, they don't.
0: Oh, they do! They love his radical ideology.
2: They don't.
0: Well, they certainly like his funny moustache.
2: They don't. They hate him. His fierce polemics make them cry.
0: Well, maybe not him, but they've certainly taken to Miss Lumpkin Orgasm, the radical feminist.
2: They haven't. They don't like any of your characters. They hide behind the settee to watch it.
0: It just seems so unfair. I should have got the Panorama job.
2: Look! They boarded both jobs and you ended up with this one, okay?
0: It just seems so unfair that Clive should get it. He's such a wally.
3: On Panorama Tonight, we'll be looking at the bun problem. Why trains go chug-chug, woo-hoo, and how Mr. Postman mends a puncture on his bike. But first...
4: I'm standing in the home of Roger Isherwood. Roger is 32 years old. To outsiders, he appears perfectly normal. But he isn't. Far from it. He's a bit odd. Well, more than a bit. Actually, he's a bloody weirdo. For when Roger was only 7, doctors diagnosed a chromosomal defect. The medical term is slapsticosis. To the layman, Roger is clumsy.
0: Sorry.
4: Roger, could you explain exactly the nature of the disease?
0: Yes, it's a chemical imbalance, which means everything I do ends up...
2: Oh, my God. I got my legs.
0: Oh, I'm sorry about that.
2: My God, that's hot.
0: I forgot I was holding the coffee pot.
2: It's all over my groin.
0: No, I... Get your pants down.
2: Mind the bookcase.
0: Oh, I'm sorry. Are you all right?
2: I can't move.
5: I'm
6: pinned. Help me. Help me, please. Please, please help me.
5: I'll get help.
6: My legs. I can't feel my legs.
5: What?
6: Why can't I feel my legs?
5: I'll get help, then.
6: Mind the recording equipment.
5: Pardon?
7: Oh, no. You've just...
2: This is the clinic where, once a month, Roger goes for treatment.
5: Yes, I come here.
2: Don't come any closer.
5: Oh, sorry. How are your stumps?
2: Don't worry, they'll be fine. Just answer the question, and please don't come any closer.
5: Okay, I come here for training. I have to practice walking past banana skins, and I have to walk across the room carrying a piece of plate glass. Eventually, they hope they'll be able to leave me in a room full of custard pies by myself.
2: Roger spends one night a month in a hospital for observation.
8: Good morning, Mr. Isherwood. Sleep well last night? Any problems?
5: Yes, Doctor. I woke up at about 3 and, I did a whole comedy routine with the police. Mr. Benson, the patient next to me, shot out the window. He was hanging out the building. Then I tried to help him back in.
8: Yes, I heard about that.
5: Is he being buried or cremated?
8: Cremated. There's not enough of him to bury.
5: Oh, sorry.
2: At weekends, Roger drives out to the country to find solitude.
5: Yes, but I prefer to be alone. I feel I can't hurt anybody. My favourite spot's by that lake over there.
2: Over where?
5: Just over there.
6: Ah! My eye! Oh, my God, my eye!
5: Oh, I'm so sorry.
6: I can't see. You've poked at my eye!
5: I think I can see. It's just down there.
6: No, never mind. Never mind the eye. Watch the road!
5: What?
6: Ah!
5: Oh, dear.
6: My arms are broken. Both of them, look how hideously twisted they are. And my eye, I can't see.
5: Are you all right?
6: All right!
5: What?
6: Oh, my God.
5: Sorry.
6: My stitches have burst in my stumps.
5: Oh, no. Look, I'll get help. Stay there.
6: My fingers.
5: It's all right. I'll phone an ambulance. I really am most terribly sorry.
8: Yeah, okay, right, fantastic. Okay, great stuff. This is liberal studies, okay? We're all mature people here, okay? I don't want you to think of me so much as a teacher, right? I'm just the same as you. I'm here to learn, too. I like to keep it loose. We're all mature. You're not kids anymore, right? So let's try and ease into a one-to-one adult dialogue, okay? Granger, that's not a school regulation pullover. Get out. I mean, come on, you know I'm trying to treat you like mature, responsible people, and Granger takes advantage by wearing the wrong shade of gray. I mean, come on, we've been through the whole rap about the necessity for wearing a school uniform, right? We had a whole community discussion about this, and you took a vote, right? I disagreed. That's why you wear it. You can still be individuals. You can still express yourselves. Craig, get out. Go on, get outside. And don't come back till you've got a school regulation-sized nose. Look, in this class, I'm not interested in producing qualified sausages. I'm interested in churning out individuals. Do you understand? Young, get out. I've warned you before about being Chinese. I'm trying to teach you about individuality and tolerance so you can wipe that yellow smirk off your face.
5: Yeah, right. Okay, yeah, fantastic. Great. Mr. Donaldson, yeah?
8: Yeah, you got a problem?
5: Yeah, I got a problem.
8: Do you want to get into a dialogue about it, right?
5: Yeah, right. Yeah, get into a dialogue. Incredible thing. You know how you take individual studies and I take liberal right. studies, okay? Yeah, right?
8: Yeah, I'm with you, right.
5: Well, I got a bit mixed up, you know, yeah? And I thought I was you.
8: Hey.
5: And I've been taking your class.
8: Hey, God, that means I'm not you.
5: No, yeah.
8: I must be me.
5: Yeah.
8: And I've been taking your individual studies class.
5: Amazing, yeah, right?
8: Right, yeah, amazing.
5: Still, yeah, it's easy done. In the darkness of the night, when nothing's going right,
0: and you're feeling sad and the blues hang over you.

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When you're weary and confused, and you feel like you've been used.

0: dollars. 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Be drunk and unfinished. You don't like this, do you? You don't like, well, I don't like you.
1: There are many phenomena we cannot explain. Things we can only guess at. The notion, for instance, that aliens from another planet have access to our broadcasting frequencies, which they use to pass on subliminal messages to the people of Earth. Although, this
2: Hello.
1: Is something speculation
2: this
1: at present,
2: Tharod.
1: Many intelligent police
2: Everything
1: believe
2: is going
1: to be
2: according
1: true.
2: To plan.
1: The United States
2: Nothing
1: government dismissed
2: changed.
1: These claims as absurd.
2: Keep on acting
1: Yet it
2: normal,
1: is common knowledge that the power of subliminal
2: doing.
1: Suggestion,
2: on Thursday,
1: although outlawed,
2: we'll be back
1: is used
2: to take
1: in advertising.
2: All you Earth women for more
1: it is
2: love-making.
1: So incredible that aliens of superior intelligence could
2: the men will
1: all
2: receive
1: of us in
2: their
1: this
2: usual
1: way?
2: Mind-wipe treatment.
1: But we don't have to look to outer space to find mysteries. There are many things here on Earth we still don't understand.
2: And you join us at Madison Square Garden on the bell at the end of the second round in this world championship title bout. Thousands of fight fans have packed into this huge arena, paying up to $200 a ticket to see these two big men try and damage each other. Big Bob coming, seven fights, and very skillfully damaging all seven opponents. The challenger, even bigger Frank Selby, a brilliant tactician, bunches up his fingers to turn his big hands into a club, which he then bangs down on people's heads, causing immense damage. And there's the bell for the third round. Out they come, and Selby surely will be trying to inflict as much damage as possible to the most important of the nephrons in his opponent's kidneys, the renal corpuscle, that pressure filter relying on blood pressure to remove water, ions, and small organic molecules from the blood. And yes, yes, he smashed it. Brilliant. Brilliant. Untold damage to the urinary system there, and no doubt he'll be passing blood tonight. The crowd absolutely loving it. Seeing Cummings' most vital and complex internal organs damaged in such a skillful way for only $200 a seat. Meanwhile, Cummings moving in. He's going for Selby's brain, that delicate and most complexly constructed of all organs, which coordinates the instinctive activities of the organisms necessary for life, and of course the Center for Higher Thought and Learning. And he'll be trying to smash that in tonight. And it's just a question of which bit he goes for. Oh, brilliant, brilliant. An absolute cracker to the anterior of the occipital region. And surely now the small stellate cells will cease to function and he won't be able to synthesize complete images anymore. And the judges, I'm sure, are going to be impressed by that one. That piece of colossal damage just there. But here comes Cummings. Here comes Cummings to club him again on his frontal cortex. Brilliant. Brilliant. He's killed him. He's killed him. He's completely killed him. He's stone dead, and you could hardly hope for much more skillful damaging than that. Oh, it was lovely.
3: And we'll be going back to that world damaging championship right after this short break.
4: There you are, 157, 60, 70, 80, 90, £2. Sure you don't want any donuts? Lovely donuts, yes, fresh out of the oven. Fine, goodbye then. Yes, can I help you, young man?
5: Yes, I'm Paul Vincent.
4: Oh, Paul Vincent, Youth Opportunities Program?
5: Yes.
4: Ah, yes, you've come about the job selling cakes. Qualifications?
5: 6 O levels and 2 A levels.
4: Good, good, good. Yes, you seem just about bright enough to be able to sell chocolate eclairs. You haven't got advanced maths, have you?
5: No.
4: Never mind. No, we'll get someone else in to sell the meringues.
5: Well, I think I could probably manage that.
4: Oh, no, I wouldn't like to risk it. It's very, very complex, selling meringues. Yes, right. Well, let me give you some details. Youth right. Opportunities Programme. Ah, yes. You'll get £34 a week. Before deductions such as rent for sleeping in my barn, branding and manacle fees. Any questions?
5: No, sir.
4: Do you mind not calling me sir? I prefer it if you called me Massa.
5: Yes. Massa?
4: Yes, fine. And when you say it, could you wiggle your hands about like this and roll your eyes?
5: Yeah, yes, Massa Brown, sir.
4: Excellent. What was your name again?
5: Paul Vincent Massa.
4: Paul. Ah, Paul, yes, that's not a very good name, is it? I think we'll call you, Washington.
5: Thank you kindly, Massa Brown, sir.
4: Right, Washington. Well, I'll just run through some of the rules. Humming decamp down races while you work. Now, if I catch you doing it, Washington, I won't hesitate to sell you down de-river to a cruel massa. Mm. However, if you are faithful and you don't try and escape, there are terrific opportunities for advancement. Oh, yes. For example, after 40 years of service, I'll take you down to the waterhole and have you baptized. All right, Washington?
5: Looks a mussy. Thank you kindly, Massa Brown, sir.
4: Right. Well, you can start now. Go through to the kitchen to fetch your apron and get your tendon removed. Hey, what have I told you lot? Cut it out!
3: And we interrupt this program to go straight over to the newsroom.
6: Here's a newsflash. Archaeologists working in the Sinai Desert have discovered what they believe to be an authentic page from the Bible. This short statement was released moments ago by Dr. Franz Luber.
7: Gentlemen, gentlemen, you must understand. This page has yet to be authenticated. Although preliminary tests have shown it to be of the period in question.
4: Standard, Dr. Luber, can you read out the page?
8: David Cliche, where is the page?
4: Which part of the book is the page from, sir?
7: Gentlemen, gentlemen, please. If it is an authentic page, it is not included in the current versions of the Bible. The page is not numbered. However, I believe it belongs near the beginning of the Old Testament. I will now read a translation of the page. The Bible, to my darling Candy. The characters and situations in this work are wholly fictional and imaginary. And any resemblance to actual persons, living or dead, is purely coincidental. By the same author, the New Testament and Testament 3. All your favorite characters back again for another zany adventure. That is all, gentlemen.

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1: Stop singing now.

0: His world got broke up.
1: Hey, look, I'm sorry, I hope someone's got home, you know, be fair.
0: The day she left.
1: Now, either finish it or leave it, make your mind. Now, come on,
0: so now there's nothing. There's nothing left. The evening's over, it's time to go. The bar is closing, just you, me, Joe, and my piano. Let's have one last drink, one more for the road, one more last drink for the road. Time to say, one for the road, one more drink for the road, one more drink for the road, one more drink for the road, one more drink for the road.
1: Right, now take your piano, we'll clear off with you.
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3: The 11 Caesars.
2: Scene one. Scene one. A tent on a battlefield in Gaul.
4: Oh, Germanicus, what news do you bring?
5: Oh, Tiberius, the barbarian shields and with ramparts are attacking the swords.
4: When?
5: In Gaul itself. Amorpheus, physician Greek. Ah, here be he.
4: Come, O Amorpheus. Fatigue enslaves your features.
5: Come, sit and rest your weary arms.
6: No, young boy, for the standing is much something something.
4: Something rampart and shield. Something something.
5: Aye, something.
6: Aye, in the road, something something something entails.
5: And in many tellings this history will be related.
4: Aye.
2: Scene two. A road leading to Rome.
5: Old man! Something, something, something!
7: Something!
5: Aye! Something, something, something, something!
7: Ah! Something? Something. Something. Something, something.
4: Spear.
5: Thank you.
2: Scene three. Outside the Senate, something in Rome.
5: Do you spend all day straining potatoes?
6: Yes, for my leg has fallen off.
5: I wondered why you kept falling over.
7: Oh, Germanicus! Germanicus!
5: Oh, look! Here comes a banana.
6: What news, banana?
4: I have bananaed all the way from Gaul. And I bring sad news. I have in the bringing...
6: Something, something?
4: The battle is won!
5: Hurrah!
4: And thus I surrender my spirit.
5: The banana has expired.
6: Oh, poor banana.

Next week, in the 11 Caesars, something goes to somewhere and is astounded to find something something. And his destiny becomes clear.

0: now, to help promote international goodwill, the closing credits read in Lithuanian with subtitles with subtitles in English.
1: That was Son of Cliché. Starring Chris Barry, Nick Maloney, and Nick Wilson. The program is written by Rob Grant and Doug Naylor. Music by Peter Brewis and the Son of Cliché Big Band. Produced by Alan Nixon. Good night.

Alan, I don't know what we do now. I mean, perhaps if we... Maybe you could applaud... I mean, no. I don't know. Well, it's going to be a bit of an embarrassing pause now, I'm afraid. Because there's no continuity announcers to do the next announcement. Well, they should be in the studio, but... Well, I don't know where they are. It's very embarrassing. I just... Well, I hope you can bear with us. Hello? Yeah, where the hell are you? Oh, I've slept. At this time? I thought you were on the wagon. In your pyjamas? My God. Look, well, there's... Yeah. There's no one here to do the link. No, George isn't here. Well, you have to do it from the phone box. Well, they'll have to wait. Tell them you won't be long. You're on Radio 4. No, really, I don't think you're unprofessional. No, not at all. Well, borrow 5p. Look, I'll hold the receiver to the mic.

0: way down.
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0: Ladies and gentlemen, we present The Big Business Lark by Lawrie Wyman and starring Jimmy Edwards, Frank Thornton, and Gwen Cherryl. When you're managing director and chairman of such a big company as British United Plastics, it's inevitable you'll be asked to join many organizations and support many charities. Well, for Sir Charles Boniface, charity begins and ends at Sir Charles, so that's no bother. Organizations are a different matter, as they may bring money into the company through prestige. That is why Sir Charles is hoping to receive a high honor at the annual general meeting of his trade association's lodge.
1: Worshipful members of the Royal Society of Vendors of Plastic, as the retiring Grand Master, it is now my duty to call upon you to nominate my successor.
2: Yes, by the look of the old fool, it's in the nick of time, too.
3: Hush. Being a Grand Master is very exhausting work.
2: Then he shouldn't have taken it on. However old is the doddering old twit?
3: 47.
2: He's had a lot of late nights, isn't he?
3: Oh, sorry, I got that the wrong way around. It's 74.
2: 74? That's more like it.
1: May I have your proposals to the next Grand Master, please?
2: Certainly. Sir Charles Boniface.
1: I'm afraid you cannot propose yourself, Sir Charles.
2: But that's ridiculous. Who else is likely to propose me?
3: Well, I propose Mr. Ellington King.
4: Seconded.
2: Oh, come on. Oi. Some of you, wake up. What about me?
1: Very well. As retiring Grand Master, I still have a vote. For the sake of peace and quiet, I propose Sir Charles Boniface.
2: Seconded?
1: Sir Charles. Sir Charles, you can't second yourself either.
4: Just as well. Who'd want two of him?
2: That'll do. Now, come on, somebody. Let's be hearing from you. What about all the free nosh-ups you've had on my firm? They could stop, you know. If I don't get seconded, not so much as a cheese roll for any of you.
4: Oh, well, if we must. Seconded.
1: Oh, rat. The only reason I proposed him is because I was sure nobody would second him.
2: That's charming, isn't it? Right, then. That's it, then. When do I take the oath and get me badge of office?
1: With luck, Sir Charles, never. May I remind you that there are now two nominations. So the Grand Council will take a secret ballot, and the results will be announced next week.
2: Ballot? Secret ballot? I don't like the sound of that at all. There could be a terrible miscarriage of justice.
4: How?
2: Well, I might lose.
4: Well, there is always that hope.
2: Mr. Pearson, weren't we going to meet for lunch at my club next week? Weren't we going to meet at that club where they serve that excellent claret that you enjoyed so much? What a shame you won't be able to attend after all.
3: Message received. I'll vote for you.
2: Right, that's one novel. Now for the rest.
1: Fellows of the Royal Society of Vendors of Plastic, we shall close the proceedings by singing the lodge chant to the ceremonial belt and garters.
2: Stone the plastic crows. I do wish you didn't have to do that. It makes my bonds go boing for weeks.
1: Will you all stand and sing after me? One, two.
5: P-L-A-S-T-I-C. Stick it up a jumper. Whoopee.
2: Such a lovely, noble sentiment.
1: Meeting closed. We assemble next week to learn who is to be your new Grand Master. Collect your ballot forms as you leave.
2: And don't anybody fill the blasted things in until they've seen me.

0: Oh, good morning, Mr. Frank.
1: Is it in?
0: Yes, he is, actually. Mm.
1: And what sort of mood is it in? Welcome, my boy. I wondered if you could help me or get out of me blasted office. I'm trying to watch Play School on the telly.
0: He's in an incredibly good mood this morning.
1: Is he? I wonder who he's sacked. Well, I'm sorry, Edith, but I'll soon put a stop to his gaiety.
0: Oh, don't. Please don't. These slightly peaceful days are so rare. One knows they can't last very long, but every minute is precious.
1: I'm sorry, Edith, but this is serious. I've got to see him at once, and it's going to cost money. So catch me on the way out.
2: Go away! I don't know who you are, but I don't want any. And even if I did, I'd never buy out the door.
1: It's me, Father.
2: How can it be? I'm your father. I see. Yes. Come in, Frank, and shut up. I'm watching the telly and learning how to make a gollywog out of 4 cornflakes boxes, some of Daddy's pipe cleaners, and an ounce of Mummy's wool. Oh, what? How many times have I told you don't slam the door? It'll take me hours to get the picture right again now. I don't want to be upset today, so if it's something nasty, come back next week.
1: What is so special about today?
2: Oh, nothing very much, merely that after several phone calls reminding members of good times they have spent at the company's expense, I think you are now looking and gazing upon the next Grand Master of the Royal Society of the Vendors of Plastic.
1: The what?
2: Well, I just said it. I'm not going to say it all again. It's a great honor. Think of the business prestige.
1: I am. The Royal Society of Vendors of Plastic, eh? Hmm. That means you'll be able to have all your visiting cards printed Sir Charles Boniface, RSVP.
2: Highly whimsy-cookical, I'm sure.
1: Father, why don't you get yourself elected to the Royal Society of Plastic Consumer Advisors as well? Then you could be Sir Charles Boniface, RSVP, and RSPCA. That's rather good, isn't it?
2: I'm sure you've got another one. There are times when I wish I'd had a daughter. So shut up.
1: I'm sorry. But, I mean, what is all this Grandmaster Codswallop, this distinguished honor involved?
2: Well, it is exceedingly distinguished, the whole thing. First of all, I have to get myself initiated.
1: Get yourself what?
2: You have, I say.
1: I want to know what is so important about being an RSVP Grandmaster.
2: Well, it's so obvious, isn't it? I mean, think of the prestige it will bring to you, British United Plastics, in the trade. The orders for our products will simply multiply. Not only that, at the meetings I shall get a hell of a lot of information about what our competitors are up to and be able to spike their guns. They'll never know who sabotaged them.
1: Knowing your subtle approach, my bet is they will.
2: Possibly, but as Grand Master, there is damn all they can do about it.
1: Tell me more about your initiation. I have a feeling it's going to be a bit of a giggle.
2: Well, I shouldn't tell you, really, because it's all very secret, you see. What happens is, after a fanfare of trumpets, I enter the Grand Hall carrying my bell of office, my book containing the original oath of the first Grand Master, and my candle with a plastic wick.
1: That will need 3 hands.
2: No, because the bell is round my neck, you see.
1: This I would love to see. What are you wearing? An ermine robe and plastic knee breeches?
2: No. The theme is humility. So all I wear is a sort of a shift of loose sackcloth. Styled by Hardy Amos, of course.
1: And are you really going to walk about in public like that?
2: Well, the Grand Master does not walk, you see. He's carried in, sitting cross-legged on a gigantic silver platter, supported by 8 loyal bearers with their little plastic scepters rampant. And and their orbs at the ready.
1: It's just as well it's not a mixed society, isn't it? Father, I've just thought of something else. If you're going to be sitting on this platter in only a sackcloth shift,
2: yes.
1: I hope they remember to warm the silver platter first.
2: Oh, shut. Well, now you've mentioned it, I think I will have a word with the chief bearer. That could be very nasty, couldn't it, sir?
1: Well, I suppose instead of sitting down, you could crouch.
2: You refuse to take this seriously, don't you?
1: But if I had to sit cross-legged on a cold tray, I'd take it seriously, all right?
2: Ah, I'm allowed to keep me rompers on underneath. Rompers? Well, this is another part of the ceremonial regalia. Yeah. That and my plastic dangler. Which, under the rules, has to be displayed at all times.
1: And you volunteered for all this?
2: Ah,
1: your posse.
2: Well, now that we've discussed it, I think you could be right, as a matter of fact. Actually, I think I could be in a bit of trouble.
1: Oh, you're not kidding.
2: No, listen. Listen a minute. When you first become a fellow of the society, you're given a book containing the original Grand Master's Oaths. And if I'm elected, I have to read it out to the assembled company.
1: Well, so you said, but what about it?
2: Well, I've lost a flipping book. Never bothered with a beastly thing before.
1: Then get another one.
2: They don't grow on trees, you know.
1: Then borrow one.
2: How can I? The wretched thing is never supposed to leave your person. You're supposed to carry it with you or on you at all times. It's all part of the tradition.
1: Which you just broke.
2: Well, beastly thing must be around somewhere. You haven't seen it, I suppose.
1: No.
2: It's Edith, you see. She will tidy me up.
1: Well, if she found it, let's hope she didn't read it.
2: Well, I shouldn't think she did, or she'd have given a notice in by now. Well, I expect it'll turn up. If it doesn't, I've had it.
1: I doubt it. And if you can't read out the original Grand Master's oath when you're sitting on that cold tray, I'm sure you'll be able to make up a few of your own.
2: I shan't discuss the matter with you any further. Now, what have you come here for? What do you want?
1: I don't want anything. I'm demanding something.
2: Demanding? Mm. Have a care there, boy. You may be speaking to a future Grand Master. Now, what's it all about?
1: My desk.
2: Oh, yes, I saw your indent for a new one, but times are very hard, my boy. SET and all that, you know, just can't be done.
1: Have you seen my desk? Nobody could work on it. It was boxwood to start with. Now I have to hold it up with one hand while I try to sign a letter with the other.
2: Oh, what a terrible effort. Why don't you try chucking your blotter on the carpet, then you can kneel down and sign your letters there.
1: Father, how much is your annual subscription to the RSVP?
2: 50 guineas.
1: That would have bought me a new desk.
2: Possibly, but being a grandmaster is an investment.
1: A workman is entitled to the tools of his trade.
2: Yes, and in your case, that's an address book and a credit card at several restaurants and hotels and a florist.
1: I meant during working hours.
2: And we all know when yours are, from dusk to dawn.
1: Pot calling the kettle black.
2: No, no, just jealousy. Now go away, you... You can't have a new desk, and that's final.
1: Cheapskate.

0: good morning, Mr. Frack.
1: Is it in?
0: Yes, he is, actually.
1: And what sort of mood is it in?
0: Terrible. He sacked three people, and he hasn't patted me on my what's-her-name all morning.
1: Hard luck. What's upset him this time?
0: Well, I'm not sure. He just keeps opening his office door and saying, Edith, for pity's sake, where is it?
1: Well, he's got one of his own. I mean, it's the door next to... Oh, I see. Yes, he's lost something else. Yes,
0: yes, apparently. Yes. He's in a shocking state. It's some book or another he can't find.
1: Ah, yes. His great-great-great-grandmaster's book of oaths. Hasn't he found it yet?
2: Edith! Are you sure you don't know where I put it? I'm sure you were the last one who had it.
1: Perhaps you'd like me to come back later.
2: Frank, in here. I need your help. This is urgent.
1: Evidently. See you later, Edith. I gather you still haven't found your book, Father.
2: That's not the worst than that. Far worse do. Mick Clapper's fallen off. Not only that, the plastic wick of me candle won't glow anymore. Listen, on top of all that, which is disastrous enough, I've had this letter from some bird or another.
1: What letter?
2: This letter that I'm holding in my hand. Can't you see it? Listen to this. I'll just put me glass. Dear Sir Charles, I'm sure I need hardly remind you of the little wartime experience we shared together.
1: Hang on. Who is this girl?
2: Well, how the hell should I know? There's me wartime address book. Take your pick.
1: I see. What are these ones marked with the asterisk?
2: Officer, never mind. Never you mind, but she'd be amongst them for certain.
1: Yeah, of course. What else does the letter say?
2: Well, I'll remind you of the wartime spirits we shared together. Even if you have forgotten, I shall always remember your assistance in what we called Operation Look Out, Here It Comes.
1: Go on, if you dare.
2: Oh, dear. I have no desire to be in the way again.
1: Pardon?
2: Well, I suppose it's merely an unfortunate turn of phrase. Yeah. At least I hoped it. Then it goes on, such bad handwriting. Provided you look after our mutual interest, I shall stand back and make certain that you get it, if you still want it. Sign, a well-wisher.
1: Well-wisher?
2: Well, Frank, but this is serious. Try to remember that this was wartime. You lot didn't invent the permissive society. We did.
1: Evidently. Look, you must have some idea who wrote that letter.
2: Well, I've narrowed the field down to about three runners. But if any of this ever comes out, I'll never be the Grand Master.
1: It serves you right for being an even grander one during the war.
2: You're so smug at times. Just tell me what the hell I'm going to do. There's a P.S.
1: I thought there might be. What does it say?
2: It says P.S. Well, that's understandable. I'll be in touch with you again before next week to ensure you intend to do the right thing.
1: Yeah, you really are in trouble, aren't you?
2: That much I had managed to figure out for myself. The point is, what can I do to get myself out of it?
1: You could just sit back and wait to see what happens.
2: No, thank you.
1: Well, then you'll just have to go through your little wartime address book and visit the likely ladies who might have written that letter and who might have taken part in Operation Look Out, Here It Comes.
2: But on my own, not likely. You're coming with me.
1: Yeah, I thought I might be. Are you sure this is the right address?
2: Why?
1: It's still got a Vote for Wilson poster in the window.
2: I guess. Well, of course, when I knew Maggie, we rarely discussed politics. It wasn't a meeting of the minds, you know.

0: I guess. Well, of course, when I knew Maggie, we rarely discussed politics. Mm. It wasn't a meeting of the minds, you know.
1: I have a feeling that once we get over the preliminaries, you'd better let me do the talking.
0: Delighted.
2: Hi. What do you want? Not going to so late, William. My fog's gone out. Oh, if it's about the rent, or the gas bill, or the light bill, or the water rate, my husband's cheeks and a post.
0: Oh, dear, I'm sure she never spoke like that in 1940. It would have kept me awake all night, wouldn't it?
2: You know, could you wait a tick? I can smell something burning. Oh, I must have left something in the... Oh, no, it's all right. It's just my filter. Oh, they don't make them the way they used to, do they? If it wasn't for the coupons, I'd give them up. I'm halfway to a set of garden furniture and 12 place settings of genuine spud. Hoogina!
0: May I suggest, madam, that you settle for 6 place settings whilst there's still time? That way you might be around long enough to cook something to put on the blasted plates.
1: We are sorry to trouble you, madam, but I believe you may have met my father during the war. Have you attempted to contact him again since?
2: No. Oh, him! Farty here!
0: Bang goes my image. Madam, my name is Boniface, and I was in the RAF.
2: Boniface. Oh, yes, I remember now. Aye, you was the hot hands behind the Narfi in Cardington.
1: That would be him.
2: Proper caution he was. No waff would go out with him unless he was handcuffed and had his boots nailed to the floor.
0: Madam, really, not in front of the boy. Remember his youth.
1: Never mind mine. She's too busy remembering yours.
2: Oh, I'm not, son. He's one bit of service life I prefer to...
0: Shouldn't you go and see Dr. Finley and get something for that?
1: May we take it that you have not written to Sir Charles recently?
2: Oh, of course not. I'm a respectable married woman. Besides, if my husband Angus caught me writing to old boyfriends, he'd clobber me one with his claymore. He should be home soon if you'd like to meet him.
0: Oh, no. I think I'd prefer to forego being clobbered with his claymore. Nice to have renewed acquaintance with you again after all these years. They were great times.
2: Nah, I was just thinking, you are the one who sneaked up behind the girls and give them a quick...
0: Bullseye!
1: This way, Father. If Angus turns up before you go, the war may not be over after all. Well, let's hope this is the right one.
0: Well, it could be. Penelope was always a bit of a gold digger. Mind you, she was worth it.
3: Hello. Can I help you?
1: Oh. I see what you mean.
0: Thank heavens this one is a little bit better preserved than the last one.
1: Madam, we're sorry to trouble you, but... does the name Boniface mean anything to you?
3: Oh, yes.
0: Oh, Lord.
3: Mummikins is always talking about him.
0: Mummy, what?
3: Yes. She met him in the war, you see. He was known by all the girls as Hot Hands behind the Narfi at Cardington.
0: Oh, it does go on, doesn't it, eh?
3: She even said that none of the girls went out with him unless he was handcuffed and had his boots nailed to the floor.
0: Thank you very much. Never mind the lurid details. I always think other people's wartime reminiscences are such a bore, don't you?
1: No.
0: I wasn't talking to you. May we ask where Mummikins is now?
3: Oh, yes, she's abroad. She has been for 6 months. You see, she met this airline pilot who took her to Cannes, and then she happened to dance with this oil well baron who was feeling so lonely. And on the way to his villa, she stopped to chat at this Greek shipping line owner's place who was even lonelier.
0: And even richer, yes. We've got the picture, thank you. Sorry to trouble you.
3: I say, when Mummikins comes back, who shall I say called?
0: Mr. Smith and his friend Mr. Jones. Good day to you. Our kindest regards to Mummikins if she ever runs out of rich idiots and comes back.
1: This is the last on the list. Unless you've forgotten somebody, this must be the one who's blackmailing you.
0: That I had worked out for myself. I shall just propose to her and hope she believes in incredibly long engagements.
1: Like 50.

0: Yes?
1: Yes, quite.
2: Oh, they've sent you, have they? I knew it wouldn't be long before they turned out the heavy gang.
0: I resent that. He fits the description, but I don't.
2: You bloodsuckers! Can't you leave me alone? Haven't I paid you enough already?
1: Madam, there seems to be some mistake.
2: Scum! Scum of the earth! Are you never satisfied? How much more do you want from me?
0: Madam, there seems to be some
2: mistake. Fiends in human shape, that's what you are. Relentlessly grinding your victims into the ground, never caring that in your wake you leave a trail of broken, twisted souls who are mere empty shells of what they used to be.
1: Madam, there seems to be...
2: Horsewhipped! That's what you should be, horsewhipped! No, that's not good enough for you. Boiling in oil is more fitting for blackguards and monsters and fiends and scourges of the human race and workers of iniquity like you.
0: Madam, there seems to...
2: All right, I've got what you've come for, and you can have it.
1: Madam, there seems
2: money! Money, it's all here. Every rotten penny you've demanded from me. Every rotten penny of you here, take it. What do you care if I starve? Take it! Vampires and blackmailers and hellhounds, that's what you are. Is nothing too despicable for you to stoop to? Mm. Oh, I'm not through yet. When you get back to your headquarters and you see your Mr. Big, you can tell him. You can tell him I've paid. And you can tell him. You tell him! Please bring back my television set!

0: You know, Father, I think we can take it that she wasn't the one who wrote you that letter.
1: How very perspicacious of you, Frank.
0: Thank you.
1: Perhaps you'd be so kind as to tell me, what the hell do I do now?
0: I suggest we go back to the office for a bit of a rethink.

0: Good morning, Edith. And what is the mood of our tycoon friend this morning?
1: Oh, gloomier and gloomier, Mr. Frank. I just don't know what's upset him.
0: Well, that's just as well. For once, it's not me who's put his little trotter in it.
2: Come in! I'll pay.
0: Relax, Father. It's only me.
3: Oh, thank goodness for that. Being here on my own is like sitting on a time bomb. Nobody's telling me what time it's due to go off.
0: Any further letters?
3: Yes, there has been another. Effulgence. This one here just says, I'll be at the meeting to make sure you do the right thing.
0: Signed, Well-Wisher?
3: Naturally. The misnomer of all time. Incident, in fact, as you have stood by your dear old dad in his hour of need, I've decided to let you have a new desk after all.
0: You're a broken man.
3: Very nearly. Very nearly. If this blasted lot blows up in my face, I've had it with British United Plastics as well. So I thought the least I could do was a last gesture. See, you got a new desk.
0: It hasn't arrived yet. How much?
3: Of course it hasn't arrived. I'm still sitting behind it. I'm giving you mine, you clot.
0: Good gracious. Knowing you, I thought the reason it hadn't arrived was because I hadn't signed the hire purchase agreement.
3: Even at a time like this, he snipes. I've arranged for Stanley, the lift man, to bring your old desk in here and put mine in your office. I'll work at your rotting heap for the little time that is left to me with the old firm. After that, it's pottering about the garden and perhaps a little fishing with an old friend.
0: And chasing every blonde bird you see into the woods.
3: Frank! Have you no respect for an old man whose brilliant career has come to such an unfortunate end?
0: I might, if I thought for one moment that it had. I know you. Somehow you'll dodge this and come bouncing back like a great big overblown up ball. And you'll want your desk back.
3: You take it.
0: Yeah, right. Sir Charles Boniface's office? Who? One moment, please. I'll see if he's in. It's a Mr. Ellington King for
3: Ellington,
0: you.
3: Ellington King? That's the other candidate for Grand Master. Give me the phone. I'd better congratulate him.
0: You haven't had the result of the ballot yet.
3: I shall reluctantly stand down owing to pressure of work when we have the meeting tonight. Hello! Sir Charles Boniface here.
4: Hello. Ellington King here, old man. All set for this evening?
3: Well, not exactly. I've decided to stand down for personal reasons.
4: Oh, but you can't. I've already stood down for you. Surely you got my notes?
3: Your notes? I beg your pardon?
4: Operation Lookout, here it comes, and all that. Those were the days, weren't they? You know, you saved my platoon's life when you flew over and dropped those crates of wallop for us. We were down to our last half pint.
3: Of course! That was the little wartime experience we shared together. You were the one who told my CO about it and damn nearly got me cashiered.
4: You're frightfully sorry, old man. That's why I said I didn't want to be in the way again. At least I could do.
3: Why the blazes did you have to sign those blasted letters, Well-Wisher? You've had me doing me nut.
4: Oh, but come off it, old man. You know the rules of the society. They're all in the book. As rivals for the chair for Grand Master, we weren't supposed to contact each other until after the ballot. However, as I was standing down, I didn't think it'd matter. Just thought I'd put your mind at rest.
3: Oh, did you? Now, take it from me, you failed miserably.
4: Oh, dear, pooped again, have I? Oh, never mind. See you at the meeting for your initiation tonight. This time I'll provide you with the wallaby. See you, bye.
3: Frank.
0: Don't bother. I got the idea from this end of the conversation. Welcome home, one bouncing great big overblown-up ball.
5: Well, you'll have to move, won't you? I can't shift it with you stuck behind it, can I?
3: I beg your pardon.
0: Stanley has come to move your desk to my office.
3: Oh, no, he hasn't.
0: I knew it had never happened.
3: Forget the whole thing, Stanley. Put Mr. Frank's old desk back. He wants to keep it for sentimental reasons.
5: But it's all wobbly, isn't it? I mean, I'll have to find something else to keep it steady, won't I? I mean, I've thrown away the tatty old book he had under one of the legs, haven't I?
3: Chatty old... That'll be it! That'll be it! The book with the oath of the first Grand Master! Oh, Frank, you've been using it to prop up your beastly desk, you awful thing.
0: Well, I didn't know what it was. And if you hadn't stopped me having a new desk, it wouldn't have been necessary.
3: Never mind that. Stanley, for pity's sake, where did you throw that book?
5: We went down the rubbish chute, didn't it? I mean, it'll be on its way to the destructor, won't it? It chews things up in seconds, Danny.
3: Quick, stop the destructor, somebody. I've got to get that book back for my initiation.
0: It could have been worse. It could have been your ceremonial rompers that went. Think of sitting on that tray without it.
3: It might have been McClanger or whatever it... McClapper. I mean... Out of my will, have everybody carried around on ice trays for a month. Stanley, lead the way to the destructor. Say that book, and I'll buy you a lift of your own. Move.

Jimmy Edwards, Frank Thornton, and Gwen Terrell have been leading you through The Big Business Lark, written by Laurie Wyman. Jimmy Edwards was Sir Charles Boniface, Frank Thornton was Frank Boniface, Gwen Terrell was Edith Chalmers, Ellington King was played by Nigel Graham, Stanley the Liftman was Alexander John, and Maggie, Sir Charles's ex-girlfriend, was Elizabeth Morgan. The show was produced by Alistair Scott Johnston.

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1: Beauty of Britain by Christopher Douglas and Nicholas Sanderson. Episode 1, Citroen UXB.

0: Chee! Moroka da shimenshi, ma wigi. Mama, I've only just bought you some new bifocals.
1: I phone home at least once a week. Otherwise, I get worried calls in the middle of the night saying, "Are you okay, beauty?" Which translated means, "Where's the money for January?"
0: Ah, that's your own fault, Mama. I told you that aviator style would make you look like Mugabe.
1: Any other African girls coming to work in this country should prepare themselves for some difficult conversations. You will have to explain that it's only bankers who get a £10 million Christmas box. A dementia carer would have to work for centuries to make that kind of money. And even British old ladies don't last much beyond 110 these days. So it's hard to get your family to understand why you can't provide new glasses on demand. Or the latest request, a Wii Fit for my grandmother with tennis and yoga already programmed.
0: See my TV, Mumba Femba Femba. Tell grandma to turn off the TV and go for a walk if she wants to get fit, eh?
1: If I have a fault, it's that I'm too generous. And of course I agreed to send the extra money to my mom. It spoiled my plans for some quality me time at home, but to be honest, I had seen that episode of Celeb Come Dine With Me before, and I already knew that Helen Lederer wasn't going to get the tray of money for a charity of her choice.
2: Bad luck, Helen!
1: So I got dressed and caught the bus to the Featherdown Carers Agency.
3: Yes, thing is, beauty dear, I'm not sure we've actually got anything for you.
0: What? Has John Bakewell found a cure for Alzheimer's already?
3: No, alas. Although if the Sunday papers are to be believed, she's a false worker.
4: Talking about our private life again, Sally?
3: No, absolutely not, Karen. Unless you've inspired any Pinter plays we don't know about.
0: Legally Blonde, that one of his?
4: Because it's uncanny, that. You looking for a job then, beauty?
0: Yes. I've got to send some extra money home. So I'm willing to do high dependency, Munchausen, whoever pays most.
4: We had three jobs coming yesterday, but Sally's given them all to Mo Blessing.
0: Mo Blessing? Hey? You have given a job to Mo Blessing ahead of me?
3: Well...
0: Where's Mo Blessing's photo in the Here Come the Carers feature in your Staffordshire magazine? I don't think so.
3: Well, it's just none of the jobs is on a bus route, so in terms of logistics...
4: Mo Blessing's got herself a little Suzuki Swift.
0: I don't know how swift it will be with her on board. I can't believe you have given a job to Mo Blessing instead of me.
4: Three jobs, that's what I'm saying, because of the wheels. She can get Mrs. Cope out of bed, take the O'Reilly twins to the day centre, and still gun it back in time to do half a day with, what's his name? Thinks everyone's a horse.
3: Mr. Newman.
4: Yeah, that's it. I'll tell you what we have got, bit of cleaning. Well, home help, really, for a lady who's had her bunions off.
3: Oh, that can be very nasty.
0: I'm overqualified for that kind of work.
4: Fine, don't want it. I'll ring my blessing.
0: Oh, no, don't. It wouldn't be safe for her to answer the phone while she's driving, especially with her fat fingers.
5: I feel such a twit. 3 weeks on crutches just for bunions. Serves me right for being a fashion victim and wearing stilettos.
0: A wedge is a good alternative if you are looking for comfort without compromising on height.
5: You're absolutely right, beauty, but if you design them, you've got to wear the bloody things.
0: You're a shoe designer, Sarah.
5: Shoes, bags, fascinators. I trained as an artist, but got to earn a crust.
0: Oh, my God. Where's your studio?
5: Upstairs, back bedroom. But don't worry, I'm not going to ask you to clean up in there.
0: Sarah, if you knew what I normally had to clean up, you wouldn't be worried.
5: Look, this is intensely embarrassing, especially someone with your abilities. But how do we do the money thing? Can I pay you a week in advance?
0: That's fine, Sarah.
5: Oh, thank God that's over. Let's have some tea and cake.
0: Oh, I'll do it.
5: Thank you.
0: Where is the sugar, Sarah?
5: Oh, sugar? Oh, that's probably in with Mum's baking kit.
0: Oh, your mother lives with you?
5: Well, it's her house, so I live with her, really. And my daughter does, too.
0: Oh, I've noticed that's become more common in this country, what with the laziness of the younger generation and the cost of care homes.
5: Recipe for disaster, we're told, but it works for us.
0: Why wouldn't it with a gorgeous kitchen like this? Is that an original Kenwood chef? It's all so traditional. I'm half expecting Sophie Dow to walk in.
6: Hello, Mummy. Are there any of Granny's yummy flapjacks left?
5: Beauty, this is my daughter, Lucy.
6: Wow, amazing name. And I love your shoe boots.
0: Thank you, Lucy.
6: Mum, you should do something like that.
5: Yes, you're right, Lucy. I need some ideas for the new Asda range. Are you working from home today?
0: Yes, Lucy's having a selfish day today.
6: So those press releases will just have to wait. I'm going to curl up with some Dryden and keep my baby bump warm.
5: Shall I phone Scary Mary at the office and tell her you're not coming in?
6: Oh, thank you. Have you got an amazing mummy too, Beauty?
0: Sometimes she is, but mainly she nags me to eat more meat, stop wearing trousers and get a husband.
5: Oh, because she loves you.
0: Also, send a check for my cousin's university fees.
6: You send your mother money?
0: And my grandmother.
6: Wow.
0: Yes, you know that advert of an old lady with all that money coming out of her phone? That's my grandmother.
6: But what happens when you need to put a deposit down on a house or something?
5: Darling, different families do things in different ways.
7: I'm done with my OTV, dear. Just have a cup of tea, then get painting the nursery.
6: Oh, love you, Granny. Love you, Mummy.
5: And we love you, darling.
1: Working for the Cooper family is like being in a feel-good British film. I found one in the bin at Morrison's checkout about a family just like them with Emma Thompson playing all the parts and Bill Nighy was the voice of the dog. It's not the kind of work I'm trained for and, as my mother said, it's beneath me. She likes to say that cause it makes her look good for raising a clever daughter and puts me in the wrong for failing to deliver. It was interesting work, and I liked being part of the Cooper family narrative. I don't know if there'll be a wedding on a steam train like in the Morrison's film, with Stephen Fry as the engine driver. But for the meantime, I might as well enjoy the ride. Choo-choo!
0: No, Mum, I can't talk to you now. I'm working with a family who aren't mad. And Kwan Sotara Nemesh, you know, Mum. Why should I pay for an orchestra at his funeral? I never even met him. Ah.
7: Oh, sorry, Beauty. I'll come back when you're finished.
0: It's all right, Mrs. Cooper. Yes, Mum, I'm wearing a skirt. Hey, Mama, under a figure skirt. No, I don't want to speak to the undertaker. Tell them to play Amazing Grace through their iPhones like anyone else. Bye-bye. Ah, Mrs. Cooper, would you like me to help you with that ladder?
7: Oh, that's nice of you, dear. If you could foot me while I scrape that bit of wallpaper off.
0: I must say, Mrs. Cooper, you work very hard for your family.
7: Huh? Well, I like to be useful.
0: My grandmother mainly sits in front of DVDs pointing out who's dead.
7: Hand me the palette knife. I mean, what else am I going to do? Traipse around an art gallery in my fleece? No, that's a pliers, dear.
0: Oh, sorry.
7: Friend of mine, Pam, went all the way to Suffolk for a bowl of National Trust soup in an old radar station. What's the point of that?
0: Is this the right thing?
7: No, it's a screwdriver. Oh, but it might do the trick. Here. Can't go anywhere anyway since the doctor stopped me driving the UXB.
0: Is a UXB the hybrid pickup with the raised suspension?
7: It's what Lucy called my little Citroen when she was tiny. Have you noticed how no one indicates anymore?
0: I would be scared of driving in this country. Huh? There are so many women on the roads here. You don't know what they're going to do next.
7: Oh, Sarah thought she was very with it when we let her do her bedroom in this black. My granddaughter takes more after me. Lucy likes her florals.
0: It'll be a lovely room for Lucy's baby once you get rid of that picture of Satan. Is Lucy married?
7: Well, partner, you know. Emilio.
0: And what does he do?
7: Not much. He's asleep next door. Come on, let's scrape Satan off.
0: I'll start on the tail, you take the horns.
6: Danny, can you keep the noise down? Emilio's got an audition next week. He really needs to rest.
0: Of course. I read an interview with Danielle Lineker, so I know how emotionally draining acting can be.
6: Acting and playing the tambura. But I can't believe Mum liked all this emo stuff when she was young. Granny, did you ever worry your daughter was self-harming?
7: Oh, no. You've got to let them do what they want.
6: Well, it's not going to be like that with my baby. Routines, a naughty step, set bedtimes a lot. If you ask me, Mum could have done with a few more boundaries.
5: There's nothing more therapeutic than listening to your favourite Floyd tracks on Facebook when you should be working. Beauty? Time for you to knock off, isn't it?
6: Mum, we really do need to get your disgusting teenage graffiti cleaned off. I know my baby's not going to be reading for at least 6 months, but I don't want his first words to be, screw the Tories.
7: I never knew if that was something you wanted to do or not.
0: I know. I'm thinking reclaimed lino on the floor and a one-bar electric heater in the fireplace. Then we're channeling an austerity vintage look for the whole room.
6: Oh, my God, that's genius. You're so clever.
5: Can you just run our whole lives, please?
6: Hooray for beauty. Come on, family hug.
5: Come on, beauty, you're part of the family now.
0: Oh, this is nice.
4: I told you, Beauty, I can't give you more than one job in a day unless you do like my blessing, get yourself a little car. Oh,
0: but I've got to pay for this funeral, and now they're telling me they want to fly the pastor in from Atlanta. And I haven't even started on the catering arrangements yet.
4: One word, Iceland.
0: Karen, it's not like an English funeral. People will talk to each other. It will go on for a week.
4: It's all frozen, isn't it? Get it out as and when.
0: It's for an old gentleman who did a favour for my grandma in 1976. Something to do with redirecting a bus route past her house. Ugh. So we are going to have to pull all the stops out. And the money I'm getting from the Coopers isn't enough.
8: I'm so sorry, Karen. The transport network in this country is hopeless. The sooner we get the greens in, the better.
4: Load up your polo hatchback off you before you can say chemical toilet.
8: Had to take him back to Bodywork Planet after his MOT. They tuned the radio to some, ghastly, bippy-boppy, let's bash everyone up music. And I couldn't for the life of me get it back to Classic FM.
4: Blimey, Sal, you sure you're all right to carry on?
0: Shall I make you a cup of Lady Grace, Sally?
8: Oh, thank you, dear. You're much better off not driving, Beauty.
0: Oh, I can drive. I've got an international driving license.
4: What's your problem, then?
0: The problem is not me. It's the way other people drive in this country.
4: Well, the only other job I've got is live-in over in Mid-Wales starting Thursday. He has got some inappropriate contact form, but nothing you can't handle.
0: Oh, but I need another job close to the Coopers. I can't leave them. Lucy's baby's due, and we've got the launch of the Asda range.
4: They've got to sort their own lives out.
0: But that's what the Coopers are so good at, accommodating each other's lifestyles. Joyce, the grandma, even waits till 8 o'clock to have dinner with the younger ones. She has to have 2 slices of mulled loaf in the afternoon to keep her going. But the point is, she fits in instead of criticizing her daughter and granddaughter all the time over the slightest thing.
4: Oh, you're getting too close, Butes. We've all been there. Got to cut the cord, girl, like I did when I worked for that Greek family at their own yacht.
8: Oh, yes. You very nearly made a chub of yourself there, didn't you, Karen?
4: Yeah, all right.
8: A phone call was from the authorities.
4: Shut up, Sal. He was head boy at Stowe, the grandson. Don't tell me he didn't know what he was doing. So, what's it to be then, Beauty?
0: I think I'll stay working for the Coopers.
4: Well, don't come crying to me when I got you sweeping out the original fireplaces for no extra money.
5: No granola. Just a tiny thing, Beauty, but if you do finish something off, could you pop a couple of quid in the charity box?
0: I did. And I put some in for the flat checks yesterday and for the remains of the frittata on Sunday.
5: Oh, good. So you did. Well done. It's just things have got a bit tight all of a sudden.
0: Oh, I thought of a great name for the shoe boot. Midnight Cowboy. Forever Mine. If you wanted to go more aspirational, but I don't know how Esther would feel about that.
5: Well, I know how Esther feel about me. I've been dumped along with the shoe boot and the Union Jack Fascinator. Apparently they're going back to basics, so we know what that means. Unless I can supply them with crisps or fertility drugs, I'm wasting my time.
0: Oh, that's a shame.
5: My own fault for selling out to the American imperialists.
0: Why not give Finula a call and get her to give you an extra Reiki session? She can do it down the phone.
5: That's one of the things that's going to have to go in the new world order, along with the Okada deliveries. As for hiking in Nepal, forget it, Sarah. It's just so hard. I mean, this is what they do, you see. When things get tough, they persecute the creatives.
0: Oh,
5: dear.
9: It's literally hand-to-mouth, this existence. And to be absolutely blunt about it, Lucy and Mum do not understand the pressures of a freelance life.
5: Nor does my family. I'm just the bank of beauty to them. Money for college fees, medical expenses, paying for funerals of people I've never met.
9: Oh, God, I'm so sorry. How insensitive can you get?
5: It's okay, Sarah.
9: There I am going on about my bloody problems and you're having to deal with genuine suffering.
5: It's not that bad.
9: I mean, people are going to die if you don't send money back. I can't believe I've been so selfish. Look, have my mother's Citroen.
5: What?
9: She doesn't use it, just have it.
5: But it's your mother's car.
9: The GP stopped her driving. Here are the keys. Have them.
5: That's very kind of you, but... I'd be happy if you could just pay me for this week.
9: Of course, and that's absolutely what I'm going to do. Right, purse. Oh, damn, I gave the forestry commission man 30 quid outside the library. Oh, Mum! Have you got any cash? Mum! Selective deafness. Right, okay, here we are, beauty. Just take what's in the charity box.
6: Mum? I'm feeling a bit funny.
9: I don't know how much I put in there, beauty, but if it's over, you can pay me back next week.
7: Oh, did someone call? Sorry, I had the shirt at a store going.
6: I really do feel, like, really weird. Oh, ow, oh, God.
5: How long have you been feeling like this?
6: Since this morning, but Emilio needed me to help him learn his lines, so I didn't want to distract him. Oh, it hurts.
7: I think we should get you to hospital.
6: But Emilio's taken Mum's car to his audition. They might want to see his trapeze work. He could be there all day.
7: Well, I could try and take us in the UXB.
9: You're not supposed to drive.
7: Well, you're on crutches.
6: I don't want my baby born in a beige car. Ow!
5: Give me the keys. I will drive the UXB.
10: Deep breaths, dear. Try to relax. It'll be all right. Now, put your hand on the car door, beauty, and pull it shut.
5: Oh, Marwede Basrio. Oh, dear God, please help me. The presence of street lamps indicates a 30-mile speed limit.
6: Oh, can we just go, please?
5: Keep to the left roundabout and give way to the right, or is it the other way around?
9: Oh. Maybe we should wait for Amelia to come back.
5: Okay. I remember. Mirror, signal, maneuver.
6: Oh.
9: You go right here, Lucy.
6: No, go left. Just to be
9: go now.
7: There's a gap. Please look out. Be quiet. Oh, let the poor girl concentrate.
5: Thank you, Joyce. Hey, it's got a nice smooth gear change, eh? And I like the door pockets. Roomy, eh? Oh, yes. It's all coming back to me now. Hey, out of my way, idiot. If I was Benzie. Can't you see I'm trying to overtake? Che, waka pusa.
6: Granny, can you make this wheelchair go any faster? This is A&E. I don't want the first people my baby sees to be, like, overweight.
7: I'm doing my best. There's the lift. It says maternity, 15th floor.
6: Oh, no.
9: Lucy, darling, I'll get you a private room. Bugger the politics. It's family and we'll find the money from somewhere.
5: There you are. I put the £20 from the charity box in the car park meter, but it'll run out in 10 minutes.
7: Oh, they clobber you, these hospital car parks. Pam spent the best part of £100 only to be told her appendix was fine. She'd sooner have had it out for that kind of money.
5: Oh, and you forgot the birthing plan.
7: What about the father turning up? Is that part of the plan?
6: Oh, yeah. What are we going to do about the music without Emilio? He was going to play his tambura.
9: I know. Let's ask Beauty to sing a traditional African birthing song.
6: Oh, they're coming quicker now. Sing to me, Beauty.
5: I'm afraid I don't know anything suitable.
6: Oh, sing.
5: Can you let go of my hand, Lucy?
6: Okay.
5: Little baby, it's time to be born.
6: In African!
5: Look, I'm worried about the car being towed away. It's such a nice runabout. Were you serious about giving it to me, Sarah?
6: Granny, lift.
7: Hang on a minute. You said she could have the UXB?
5: Ah,
1: Lucy's quite young to be having her first baby, Joyce. I've noticed most English women don't start to think about getting pregnant until they're about 45.
10: Mm. Glad she's found something she can do apart from playing Farmville.
1: Mm. It's nice the baby has her own Facebook page.
10: Mm. Oh, I think that was the vintage pram shop down there.
1: Oh, it's okay. I can do a 3-point turn.
10: No, 3-point turn. She's only had the car 2 days.
1: I love it. I love the UXB. Are you sure you're okay with me having it?
10: Oh, yes. It's no good to me. The wrong colour for Lucy, and it's so ancient. It's not worth anything.
1: Oh, it is to me. I can do 3 times as many jobs. Oh, there's the sign. Bygone buggy.
10: Mm. Oh, it's a quiet road. Go on, let me have a go.
1: You mean you want to drive the UXB?
10: One last time. You wouldn't deny a great-grandmother.
1: I was on the horns of a motoring dilemma. If I agreed to let Joyce drive, it would be against the doctor's orders. On the other hand, if I said no, it could look like I was being ungrateful. It would have tested Solomon, and he didn't have to deal with an experimental reverse flow at the Tunstall roundabout. I felt sorry for Mrs. Cooper, because a car is the only way to get around in this country. Any African girls considering a career here should know that all the public transport is closed due to essential engineering works. There are pavements for people to cycle on, but thanks to the popularity of IVF treatments, they are completely jammed with double buggies, mainly pushed by grey-haired gentlemen who have lost their jobs. I decided to approach the UXB problem as if my own grandmother had asked me to do something I disagreed with.
10: Oh, I did enjoy that. I'll just park us up.
1: Can you get in there?
10: If I can get into Pam's carport, I can do this. Oops.
6: To think, Granny wanted me to have that car. It could have been me having a crash with my baby.
1: I should never have let her drive, especially not in the prototype shoe boot.
9: I can probably salvage some of it. The main thing is, you're both okay.
1: When I told my mum, all she could say was, what if you get arrested and bring disgrace on the family?
6: Oh, that's rough, she judges you. We are just so lucky in this family.
9: Incredibly lucky.
6: 4 generations, 1 house, a whole lot of love.
9: Oh, Lucy, what a gorgeous thing to say. Family hug.
6: Oh, hug time. Oh. Beauty.
1: Thank you. I was wondering if it would be possible to get paid for this week.
10: I phoned the insurance. They're sending a low loader to pick up the UXB, but someone will need to go with the keys.
9: Right. So will you go after lunch?
10: No.
9: No?
10: I thought maybe one of you two could do it. I'm not up to it.
9: Sorry, no can do, Mum. I'm up to here with emails.
1: I think Mrs. Cooper needs to rest. She might have a bit of whiplash.
6: Yeah, you've got to take care of yourself, Granny. I need you fit to look after my baby when I go back to work.
10: What makes you think I'm going to do that?
6: This is your great-granddaughter we're talking about.
10: Exactly. I've brought up 2 generations. I'm not doing a third. It's time I retire.
1: Yeah, you need to start putting yourself first. 75 is the new 60. You've got it all before you. Salsa classes, learning a language, and who knows, it's not too late to find romance.
9: Oh, great. You all enjoy yourselves. I'll carry on trying to run a business, which is not exactly easy right now.
10: Maybe if we stopped looking at faceache and did a bit more work.
9: As the woman with the luxury of a civil service pension, I haven't got a pension.
10: No. Of course, you didn't get up early and go to work every day for 45 years.
6: Yeah, Mum. It's all very well being an artist, but there is such a thing as reality.
9: Oh, you've got it all sorted, haven't you? Lumbering yourself with a baby so you don't have to do anything and we can all run around after you.
1: Excuse me, Stella. Do you think I could have my money, please?
9: Oh, for heaven's sake. We've given you a car.
1: But it's a write-off.
9: What you do with it is up to you.
1: It wasn't me who wrote it off.
6: No, look, just stop, everybody. Let's get Beauty to stay on and look after my baby and us.
1: I don't think so. Ah, hello, Gogo. Hi, Granny. That's Arne Mini.
9: Beauty, do you know if we can get some kind of care allowance or something?
1: No. You have to grow up and look after yourselves.
10: Don't speak to my daughter like that.
0: And it's a busy, no, Grandma. Never too busy to talk to you.
4: Beauty babes, how glad am I to see you.
11: Hello, Karen.
4: Right, Sal, get those job specs printed up.
11: Righto.
4: We've had loads come into the agency this week. I don't know what it is. It's like mass hysteria. They all go doolally and forget the name of the Prime Minister at the same time. It's weird.
0: Well, you'll have to give them all to Mo Blessing.
11: I'm afraid the Suzuki Swift is hors de combat.
4: Mo Blessing's been banned 3 months.
0: Oh, dear, that's a shame. Anyway...
4: Don't you want to know the best bit? She was at the lights, right, stuffing her face, texting, and thought, oh, how can I make sure I get nicked? Oh, I know, I'll do my nails.
0: Excuse me. be careful how your pockets sneak, Henry. I'm going to miss them at the angle. Those are original 80s go faster stripes. I'm taking delivery of my new car.
11: I say, how exciting. A little Citroen. Lots of poke under the bonnet there.
0: Yeah, my grandmother got it fixed up for me. Her younger sister's nephew by marriage has a cousin who works at Bodywork Repair Planet. Ah, it was just a couple of phone calls, and I think there was some livestock exchange.
4: Well, Sandy, I'm doing well if I get a Christmas card out of mine, eh?
0: Yes, we are very lucky. The women in my family are extremely close. The way I like to describe it is 3 generations and a lot of love.
4: Well, if you could get yourself down off Walton's Mountain, there's 3 jobs in Cheadle won't do in.
0: Oh, I'm sorry. I'm taking a road trip until the end of the week.
12: Okay, Henry. You can take the polythene off the seats. I'm coming down.
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0: Oh, Mama, pick up, please. Answer the phone. Better phone me. Oh, okay, look. The car radio is not working. Radio is how far? Can you phone Grandma and tell her I need Henry to come and retune it? Gogo, who's I Henry Utogogazara radio? I'm on a motorway. It's the M1. Aha! At last! Where have you been? Che? Mom, so why can't you? Mama, I cannot believe you won't even do one tiny thing for your daughter.
14: Beauty of Britain was written by Christopher Douglas and Nicholas Sanderson. It starred Jocelyn G. Essien as Beauty, with Julia McKenzie, Jenny Agutter, Catherine Shepherd, Felicity Montague and Nicola Sanderson. The music was provided by the West End Gospel Choir. The producer was Talusha Galani.
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16: Will you have a polo, dear Liza, dear Liza? Will you have a polo, dear Liza, polo?
17: How very kind of you, dear Henry. I most certainly will. I'll have 3 or 4 or maybe more.
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3: Ladies and gentlemen, we present the Navy Lark with our three stars, Leslie Phillips, Stephen Murray, and John Pertwee. In everyone's life, there's always a day of reckoning. Usually, it's a Monday, when you check the laundry they've let you have back eventually and find that boiler suits, gents, white one is missing. Again. Something has gone wrong with the bookkeeping, of course. But this can happen to anyone, even the Admiralty.
4: Come on, Fergus, out of Portsmouth.
5: What? Did you say that was Old Thunder, Gutsoffish?
4: Well, yes, I said I did.
5: Blimey. When I get a wrong number, I hit the jackpot, don't I?
4: Hello.
6: Who is it, Mabel?
4: Wrong number, Commander Purvis.
6: Yeah, more inefficiency. My phone calls are never wrong numbers.
4: Well, they wouldn't dare to be, would they? Will you answer it or shall I?
6: I will. And heaven help him if it's a wrong number this time.
4: That's what I was thinking.
7: Hello. This is intelligence speaking.
8: I never have known.
7: That's what everybody says. Hang on a tick. Commander Bracewell wants a word.
8: Hang on a tick? I wonder he didn't call me old man.
9: Hello, old man.
8: You know.
9: Bracewell here.
8: Morning, Commander.
9: Don't know if it would help at all, but we seem to have got one frigate too many.
8: What?
9: Bit of a shaker, isn't it, right? According to records, we ought to have 157 frigates.
8: Well,
9: we've got 158.
8: But that's ridiculous.
9: Oh, outrageously, yeah.
8: Oh, really? But how do I come into this? Which frigate can't you account for?
9: Guess, old man.
8: Yeah. Troutbridge. I should have known Troutbridge.
9: That's the one. We don't seem to have got any record of her at all.
8: But you must have.
9: Oh, no, we haven't. The thing that fascinates me is who paid for her. Admiralty didn't.
8: But this is absolutely ludicrous. But that would mean that the whole of the island draft are serving in a ship that doesn't exist.
9: Oh, heaps of coal on my head. So it does. I say, this is getting a bit big, isn't it? I knew we should never have had that checkup.
8: I say you'd better have another one, and quickly, just to see what... Oh, no. Oh, no. This is just what I've been waiting for.
9: What is?
8: I've been trying to get that draft split up for years, and this is my golden opportunity. If Troutbridge doesn't exist officially, then every man jack of them is available for another draft immediately.
9: Well, yes, I suppose.
8: Oh, happy day! I'm really going to enjoy myself sorting out a few, unusual drafts for that conniving bunch of layabouts.
9: Look, steady on, baby. Obviously, it must be just a paper error somewhere. I mean, it's happening all the time here.
8: Well, this is one I'm going to act on, and act quickly. Oh, they'll be on foreign service so long, by the time they get back, they won't even speak English.
9: What I said.
10: Doors here. If they don't fit, tie them up with string. Good morning.
11: that ain't Johnson. Johnson. Johnson. Now, come on, cut that out. You're not getting anything to eat in that final.
7: Food, Johnson wants some grub.
11: No, you don't. You're on a diet.
7: I do want to be on a diet. I want to wear me knife and fork out. Food!
11: All right, that's enough.
7: That's all you keep saying, that's enough. I haven't had sufficient to keep a sparrow flying.
11: Well, you don't want to fly anywhere, do you?
7: Yes, I do. Straight to the galley.
11: Steak and kidney pud for Johnson, please. 2 dumplings, roast and boiled. Bread and butter to follow, then I'll have a bit of cheese.
7: I'll tell you what you're going to have. You'll have 2 element oil tabulets.
11: There. And to follow, a glass of parsley water, and that's your lot.
7: Probably will be, you know. If I don't get some food soon, they'll be carrying me out of here feet first.
11: Ah, well, at least they'll be able to get you through the door.
7: You're rotten, you are.
11: No, I'm not.
7: Yes, you are.
11: No, I'm not. You'll be a nice thin boy before very long.
7: I don't want to be thin. I want to be fat. Rub-a-dub-dub, Johnson's a tub. Woo!
11: All right. You'll only get 1 element oil tablet in a minute. Now, come on, get in the scales.
7: I don't want to get on the scales. Anyway, I haven't got the strength.
11: Come on, Johnson, get on him. I don't understand it. I just don't understand it. You've been on this diet for a fortnight. You've only lost 3 ounces. I don't know. You should have lost a couple of stone.
7: Yeah, you see, he's not doing any good.
11: Food!
7: Hot dinners for Johnson. Food!
11: Look, Johnson, I've told you before. We're going to persevere. I'll get you down to a ton if we have to keep you on this diet for the rest of your expenses.
7: You're rotten, that's what you are, rotten.
11: No, I'm not.
7: Rottity rotten. I'm starving and you're rotten.
11: There. Yep, who is it?
12: Able Seaman calls, Team Chief. I brought some letters.
11: Any bill?
12: No.
11: It's a friend.
12: Morning, Chief.
11: Morning, Taffy.
12: Morning, Skinny. Although, come to think of it, you're the fattest looking skinny I've ever seen.
11: Yeah, progress is a little slow, Taffy, I'll admit. You know, we've only got 3 ounces off him in a fortnight.
12: Oh, you'll feel all the better for it, I'm sure.
7: I don't want to feel better. I want to feel fatter. Starving, that's what I am. Starving!
11: Look, will you put a sock in it?
7: I can't. I've eaten them all.
11: All right. Look, take no notice of him, Taffy. Come on, give us the mail.
12: Now, it's all for Johnson, Chief.
11: Again? What, all of it?
12: Oh, 2 parcels and 3 large envelopes.
11: Give it me then. Come on, I want me
12: postcard. Wait a minute.
11: 3 ounces in a fortnight and suddenly parcels and large envelopes every day.
7: Hand him over then. Hand him over.
11: Boy, you greedy gutting cheat. You've been having food posted, haven't you?
7: No, I haven't. I've been taking in washing.
11: Come on, all right, come on. Come on, open them up. Come on, open them up, Taffy.
7: No, chance.
11: If you don't open them up, you're not getting them.
7: Guard them, Taffy, guard them.
11: Got them? Too late, I've got them. Now then. Yeah, all right. Let's see what's in here. Cool. Stone me. A supermart. Look at it, Taffy. Look at this. Look. Tins of pears. Peaches. Apricots, bread, butter, corned beef, luncheon meat, and a gravy cube.
12: Limey's been having even more than he usually does. What's in the large envelopes, Johnson?
7: Envelopes? Oh, they're books in there. They're B-13.
11: All right. Come on, let's have a look. I thought so. And sandwiches.
7: Give me back me food. I want me bundles for fat, so... Food!
11: Belter!
7: You're rotten.
11: Cool. Hello? Trunk, sir? What number are you calling?
13: Yours, Chief.
11: One moment, or I'll put you...
7: How it's you, sir.
14: Chief, I want you over here in my office at once. Commander Purvey's here and has some information which should absolutely fascinate you.
11: Me, sir?
14: Yes, you, sir.
15: What? They made me first sea lord?
14: Well, not quite so fascinating as that, but I think you'll find the news pretty intriguing.
11: I'm on my way, sir. Goodbye.
16: Are you going out, Chief?
15: Yeah, I am.
16: Will you be long at all?
11: Yeah, possibly a year or two.
15: Ah.
11: But it won't do you any good because I'm taking your parcels of proteins with me.
16: Well, you're rotten, absolutely stinking rotten. You're a grub bandit, that's what you are.
17: I say, Heather.
4: Mm-hmm.
17: Are you sure old Thunderguts is still in Number One's office?
4: Well, unless Number One has chucked him out of the window, yes.
17: Oh, I should hardly think that's likely. We'd have heard the crash of glass. Oh. You mean he hasn't come out of the door yet?
4: You are the sharp one today.
17: Really?
4: No, not really.
17: I wonder what they're talking about. They've been in there an awfully long time.
4: Well, why don't you go and join them?
17: No, thanks. I'm not that curious.
4: Well, in that case, perhaps you'll let me get on with my work.
17: Well, oh, yes, of course. Yes, I didn't realize I was interrupting you.
4: You have been every 3 minutes for the past hour.
17: Oh, sorry. I say, Heather.
4: Oh, really?
17: It must be something pretty big, you know.
4: Well, I wish I had something pretty big and then I could hit you with it.
17: What? Oh, I'm interrupting again, aren't I?
4: You are.
17: I won't do it again. And pom pom. I say. Bom pom pom pom. And the pom pom pom pom pom. Yes?
4: Do you have to bum bum bum bum bum bum all the time? I can't concentrate.
17: I'm sorry, I wasn't thinking.
4: Well, that's hardly a novelty.

0: one.
1: Well, I'm sorry, but a chap's got to do something.
2: Well, then, for goodness sake, Nick will make a rug.
1: As a matter of fact, I did make a rug once. For the mater's hall.
2: Good. Now you can make another one.
1: Well, there's not much point, really. We've never been able to do anything with the first one.
2: Why not?
1: We haven't got a hall 80 feet long and 3 inches wide.
2: Oh, I see.
0: Excuse me, Mr. Phillips, number one sent for me.
1: Oh, did he say what it was about, by any chance?
0: Oh, no, something to do with Commander Povey, sir. Suppose you don't happen to know what it was
1: meant. No, I wish I did.
2: Well, I wish one of you would find out so I could get some work done.
0: Oh, I'm sorry, Ella. What are you doing?
1: Well, she's making a rug. No, no, I mean she's making a fuss about her pom-pom.
2: To type some letters.
0: Oh, well, I think I'll wait here for a bit. We're all having a bit of a giggle. I was hoping you'd know what this was all about before Johnsy stuck his head in the lion's mouth.
1: I haven't got a clue, actually.
2: Who could argue with that?
0: I don't know. I don't like it. I don't like it at all. Reum. Boom, boom, boom, boom, boom, boom. Living doll. Living dog.
2: Oh, at last, saved by the buzzer.
1: Oh, come on, Chief.
3: Come in.
1: Sub-Lieutenant Rug making. Chief Petty Officer Pompon. This is Living Doll Phillips, report.
3: You know, number one, the day he got into the Royal Navy was probably England's darkest hour.
4: Yes, agreed, Commander Povey. Fortunately, we've recovered, but I think Living Doll is still in the dark.
0: Yeah, with all due respect, sir, could we know what's going on? Oh, we don't know if we're in the muck or getting medals.
3: Certainly, Chief. And believe me, I can hardly wait to tell you.
0: That settles it. We're in the muck.
4: Well, not only us, Chief. The entire Navy is, really. They seem to have borrowed a frigate, but don't know who from.
1: Eh? Come again, sir?
3: And according to Commander Bracewell in Intelligence, there is no record of Troutbridge whatsoever. Officially, she doesn't belong to the Royal Navy at all.
1: Oh, that's ridiculous. It must be an error in the paperwork or something.
3: Agreed. But it's an error which I intend to take full advantage of before it's rectified.
0: In what delicately diabolical way?
4: I gather we're about to join the rest of the Navy and see the world, Chief.
1: What? You don't mean drafted, sir?
3: No, but I do. Living doll.
0: Oh, I don't know about living doll. I think we're dead ducks.
1: But, sir, I don't want to go abroad. I don't speak their language.
4: Well, cheer up. You make a right mess of ours at times.
0: But, what about Troutbridge, Commander Povey, sir? I mean, who's going to...
3: Troutbridge is no concern of mine, for the moment, Chief. Officially, you have no ship, and therefore you're all available for drafting to faraway places with strange-sounding names. And I'm going to see that you are drafted.
0: Lovely, lovely, lovely.
1: Cool.
0: I'm sure we're going to be very cozy in our new abode. Every 5 years, we get a 7-day leave and a free rickshaw warrant.
4: It won't be much good to you, will it, Chief?
0: No, sir. I mean, won't it, sir?
4: Well, for one thing, within a week, you'd have taken over all the rickshaws and be running them yourself.
1: I do wish you wouldn't give him any ideas, sir. He gets them quite fast enough on his own.
0: Yeah, I do, sir. I don't think I'm getting a smattering of one at the moment.
4: Ah, splendid. I was hoping you would have.
0: Yeah, Commander Purvey, sir, am I to understand that you're having us drafted because Troutbridge doesn't belong to their lordship?
3: Not until that fool Bracewell sorts his office out. And by the time that happens, it'll be too late for you lot. Y'all have been split up at last.
0: Possibly, sir, possibly, and then possibly, not.

0: Too late for you lot. Y'all have been split up at last.
1: Yeah, possibly, sir, possibly. And then possibly, not.
0: Well, go on, Chief.
1: Not for the moment, sir, no. Thanks. No, I need a little time, sir, you know, to work out certain, details.
2: Well, a bit of chocolate, then.
3: I'm sorry, Pat, sir. There's nothing in the office.
2: Oh, I'm starving. Oh. We got a bit of chocolate. Look. Mr. Phillips,
4: sir. You don't happen to have an acid drop in your pocket, do you? I don't mind if he's got fluff on it, you know. It all helps to fill up, doesn't it?
5: Now, sorry, you could try the signals office. I was in there earlier, and somebody had left a lump of sugar in a saucer. I suppose they didn't want it in their cup of...
4: Don't wait!
5: Johnson!
3: Good gracious. Where have they gone?
5: What?
3: The heads off the flowers in that barn. Surely he can't have eaten.
5: Oh, yes, he can. I wonder why he left the stalks. I mean, they're the best part.
1: Excuse me, Mr. Phillips. Have you seen Abel Seaman Johnson about at all, sir?
5: Yes, he seems to have been doing a spot of gardening in here with his teeth.
1: Oh, stone me. He's been having snacks between meals again, hasn't he?
3: Besides, he's making him a proper little scavenger.
1: Yeah, and I'll say, Teeth, the place has never been so tidy. Well, even if you pick up an old toffee paper these days, it's not sticky.
3: How much has he lost now? A couple of stone.
1: Couple of stone? 4 ounces. I forgot to put the dustbins out of bounds until this morning.
6: Has anybody got a bit of chewing gum?
5: Chewing gum, sir?
6: Yes, I had a piece under the leg of my desk to stop it wobbling, and it's gone.
1: Yeah. And we all know where, don't we? If it's edible, that's how we'll find it. Any news from Commander Povey yet?
6: Oh, not yet, Chief. Odd, isn't it? He's had 3 days now. Wonder why we haven't heard anything.
1: Oh, well, I think we will any time now, sir.
6: Oh, why?
1: Well, I took the liberty of seeing that he got a copy of this in his post tray at Portsmouth this morning.
6: Oh, what is it?
1: It's a pamphlet. A pamphlet a certain relative of mine in the printing trade knocked out for me.
5: What does it say, sir?
6: Just a minute. In the main office of the Island Draft, grand auction. Main item being an ex-naval vessel. Only one owner.
5: Mechanically sound.
6: All mod con.
5: A snip of a ship.
6: No reasonable offer refused. Inspection invited. Apply the CPF. What the blazes do you...
1: It's a sprat to catch a thunder gun.
6: Go on.
1: Yeah, I was about to say. You see, look, if Commander Povey would get Commander Bracewell to get a move on sorting his files out, we'd be in the clear.
5: Haven't that chance of him doing that. He's too keen to get us drafted.
1: Yeah, exactly, sir. The only thing he'd rather do is court-martial us.
6: Ah, that's true.
1: Yeah, well, if he should receive a communication suggesting a certain naval draft was auctioning off one of our lordship frigates, well, I imagine he'd consider that would be good enough for a court-martial. Wouldn't you, sir?
5: I mean, I should say,
6: sir. Ah, but of course it would have to be proved that the frigate was their lordship's property first, wouldn't it, Chief?
1: Yeah, beyond all shadow of a doubt.
6: In fact, he's probably on the phone blistering Commander Bracewell's ears right now.
1: To a cinder, sir.
3: Hello, main office.
7: This is Commander Povey, Portsmouth. Give me number one at once.
3: Now, aye, sir. Guess who for you, sir?
6: Yes, I thought it might be. Hello, number one here, sir.
7: What the devil's going on over there?
6: Nothing much, sir. We're having an auction, I believe.
7: Auction? I'll say you are. But I've heard about it, and this time you've gone too far. I'm going to court-martial the lot of you.
6: Well, whatever for, sir. We're not auctioning any Admiralty property.
7: We'll see about that. Commander Bracewell and I are coming over immediately.
6: Well, I rather wanted to attend this auction, sir.
7: What? You're to put a stop to that nonsense at once, you hear? That vessel is Admiralty property.
6: Oh, but I understood.
7: Never mind what you understood. Stop that auction.

0: Well and truly, Chief. Incidentally, I trust we're not all going to be court-martialed.
1: No, Tate, very unlikely, sir. Very unlikely indeed.
2: Oh, good.
1: Just so long as Commander Povey attends the auction, sir, we're in the clear.
0: Oh, I think we can rely on that, Chief.
1: Lovely, sir. Now, if you'll excuse me, sir, I've one or two relatives I must contact with all speed.
0: Distressing news, Commander Povey. So Troutbridge does officially belong to Admiralty after all.
3: Of course she does, and you knew she did all along.
0: Well, with all due respect, sir, so did you, but not officially.
4: See, I still don't understand what went wrong.
5: You see, it was purely a boob in the old office work. Happens all the time in my lot. I'd forgotten that Troutbridge is a conversion job.
4: Oh, I see.
5: Do you?
4: No.
5: Oh, bags of dim nut. Look here, Troutbridge was a destroyer until she was converted into a frigate.
4: Well, what about it?
6: Well, that's it.
5: Like a fool, I still had everything about her filed under destroyer. Incredibly, nobody spotted it.
4: Well, how could they?
5: What do you mean?
4: Well, you just said you'd had Troutbridge files destroyed.
6: No, man.
5: Let's try again. Oh, no, I just thought of something.
0: What?
5: Well, now Troutbridge is listed amongst the frigates officially, I must be a destroyer, Sean.
0: No.
5: Oh, not to worry, old man. She'll turn up somewhere. They always do.
7: Excuse me, sir. The CPO poetry says the auction's underway, sir, if you want to attend.
0: Oh, well, where are they?
3: What's that? You knew perfectly. Oh, come on.
7: This way, sir. Just outside.
8: Come along, Kate, please. Now, don't be shy. We're all friends here.
9: You speak for yourself.
0: It's odd. Sounded like Uncle Ebenezer Pertwee.
4: Why odd, sir? It was Nunky. Look, the whole lot of them are Pertwees. A wagon load of Nunkies.
0: So they are. Looks like the Rogues Gallery at Scotland Yard.
8: All right, now then, now. 50 quid and bid. 50 quid a port, 50 nickel for this magnificent clock. I know what you're doing. You're having me on. No, let's be serious, people. Now, come along here. Now then, what did I hear? What did I hear? 51, that's more like it. 51 lovely pop.
3: Hurt me, stop this at once. What do you think you're doing?
8: Auctioneering, sir. would you care to have a bid? A far next naval vessel, sir, known and loved by us all. The like of which very, very rarely comes on the market, sir.
3: Pertwee, if you think you can get away with this, you've blundered.
8: 200 at two in a
3: bit. You say 200, I say...
8: 200 bits. 200 pounds.
3: No, wait.
8: You're in for the first time.
3: Pertwee, stop this.
8: You're in for the second time.
3: Pertwee, I...
8: Stop! One ex naval vessel sold for 200 pounds to the gent with the gold braid and the booming voice.
4: Congratulations, sir.
3: Oh, this is ludicrous. A senior officer bidding for a frigate belonging to the...
8: Frigate, sir? Frigate? Who said anything about a frigate?
3: What? Well, you did. You just thought...
8: No, sir. Ex-naval vessel was the term, sir.
0: Oh, dear. I think I know what you've bought, sir.
8: Number one, for pity's sake, what on earth's going on?
0: Well, sir, I imagine you just bid 200 pounds for Uncle Ebenezer's tug.
3: What? Ebenezer's tug?
8: Correct, sir. Absolutely correct. And I'm sure all the gentlemen here are fully prepared to witness.
4: At a price, of course. Oh, definitely, I heard you, sir.
0: Yes, you see, sir, they are.
3: I thought you were auctioning Troutbridge.
8: Auctioning Troutbridge? How could you think a thing like that? She's naval property. Now, if I could just have your check for the 200 quid...
3: I won't pay. It's a trick. I won't pay.
8: You will have your little joke, sir. Oh, very laughable, sir. I mean, if you welched a note, it should happen to few.
4: And I would.
8: Oh, lovely. I mean, the publicity set a tragic end to a promising naval career.
0: I'm afraid you had to pay up, Commander Povey.
3: £200? I'll be ruined.
4: Oh, what a shame.
0: This way, sir. You can use my desk to write the check.
3: Ruined! I'm ruined!
1: Hello, Chief. You pulled that off all right, then.
8: Just, Johnson, just. Hardly my fault, old thunder gut jumped to conclusions, was it?
1: Eh? Still, Nunky's tug did gallant service with the Navy. In the 1418 war. I wonder what he'll do with Nunky's... Here, just a minute. You laughed. That's the first time you've laughed for weeks.
2: Is it, Chief?
1: Yes, and you haven't asked for food.
2: That's so? That's how, where have you been?
10: Round the galley while you were auctioneering.
2: What?
10: Okay. Yeah, I've had steak and kidney pudding, chips, mashed potatoes and cabbage.
2: You caught in greedy guts. You eat, cheat.
10: Steak and pudding and custard, apple fritters and cream, four vanilla ices with wafers, of course. Bread.

0: That was Leslie Phillips, Stephen Murray, and John Pertley working their passage in The Navy Lark, written by Laurie Wyman. Leslie Phillips was the sub-lieutenant, Stephen Murray was the number one, John Pertley was the chief petty officer. Commander Purvey was played by Richard Caldicott, Able Seaman Johnson was Ronnie Barker, Heather was Heather Chasen, Commander Bracewell was played by Michael Bates, and Able Seaman Goldstein was Tenniel Evans. The recorded production was by Alistair Scott Johnston.
1: On your last trip, did you discover what the Earth people eat? They eat a great many of these. They peel them with their metal knives. Boil them for 20 of their minutes. Then they smash them all to bits.
2: They are clearly the most primitive

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1: We had a party last night. 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
3: And now, here is the long-range weather forecast for the next half hour. A ridge of high hysteria moving north, south, east and west from London will dispel the deep depression now centered over the whole country. It will be mainly funny, with scattered jokes and bright intervals. This is I'm Sorry, I'll Read That Again, a half-hour topical heat wave written by several little rays of sunshine and featuring a number of showers. Time now for another look at the wonders of the countryside with our roving naturalist, Lydia Picnic Basket.
4: Nature lovers everywhere. Well, once again, I've been out and about, peeking and prying into the secrets of Dame Nature. And here I am again to tell you all about what I've been up to with my tape recorder. This morning, I was awoken by the sunlight streaming through the chintzy curtains in my bedroom. So I sprang out of bed, slipped on an old pair of jodhpurs, and fell flat on my face. I dressed, drank my morning cup of tea, and then I was off. Tea always has that effect on me. Stepped out of my little cottage into the clean morning, I looked up and spotted a tiny house martin nesting in the eaves. Then he spotted me. So, wiping my eye, I set off on my jaunt. Then I changed my mind and set off on my bicycle. The air was full of birdsong. High overhead, the orange-breasted curlew was greeting the new day with his joyful cry. In the hedgerow, the drab Winterton's wren, smallest of British birds, squatted in an empty thimble, adding his plaintive cry to the sounds of the wakening countryside. Only to oil my tape recorder, I continued on my way. As I crossed the field of golden corn, turning its shining face to the morning sun, I seemed to hear a voice calling.
5: Get out of my ready cornfield, you old bat!
4: At last, I reached a little lane. At the roadside, I found a tiny clump of primroses forcing their way up through the hard earth. As I stooped to pick a few of the tiny blossoms, my attention was suddenly caught by an old farm labourer with a pitchfork standing behind me. I engaged him in conversation, and he was most forthcoming, till I told him I had a boyfriend in the Navy. But before he left, he came out with one of those deliciously acute pieces of rustic philosophy.
6: My old granny used to say, if it do rain for 30 days in the merry month of May, then it's practically June. Very boring old woman, my granny.
4: Continued on my way down the lane, I passed the farmer driving his cows to market, two in the back seat and one in the front. But it was time for me to return, and so I retraced my steps, thinking how much there was to be learned from Dame Nature and her ways. Next week, I shall be telling you how to bring up a Jersey cow, for those of you who've been stupid enough to swallow one.

You've ruined my song. I shall never sing again. 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Don't ask me. I shall never sing again.

0: Once again, we invite you to come back with us into the backwoods of prehistory. Back through the pages of the ages. Back to a golden era of primeval innocence and naivety.
1: Cosmo, you've got to help me. I've just had a terrifying experience with a peculiar man.
2: Well, what was he like, Thingy?
1: Well, he was smaller than we are, and he had a high voice, and his whole body was sort of in and out and round and round. What sort of man is that, Cosmo?
2: Dear, oh dear, that's not a man at all.
1: Oh?
2: That's a woo man. They're called she's.
1: Ah, Cosmo, what is a woo man?
2: Well, how old are you?
1: 2.
2: All right, then. If you're 2 inches old, you're old enough to know. A woo man is a person, like a man, only they have babies.
1: They do what?
2: They have babies.
1: What'd you say? Reason.
2: And what's more, they're lovely and horrible at the same time.
1: Cosmo, tell me, what are they for, pray?
2: I've told you, having babies.
1: Oh, Cosmo, there's something you're not telling me, Cosmo, isn't there? Cosmo, why are you smiling at yourself like that? Cosmo, why?
2: Hey, oh, well, I wasn't actually smiling, Thingy. My face just slipped, that's all. No, there is one other thing that women are for.
1: I know. They're good at slug catching, aren't they?
2: No. They have the power to make men ill.
1: Oh.
2: They've given this horrible illness called love.
1: So that's what that woman was trying to do to me, eh?
2: Yeah.
1: That's it. Oh, when I think of it, it was just horrible. Really horrible it was. She got me on the ground.
2: Good heavens.
1: And she kept doing things to my mouth.
2: Oh, no.
1: I thought at first she was trying to eat me. And I struggled, and we rolled about. And she kept doing things to me, and I was frightened, really frightened.
2: Oh.
1: And I was wrong about terrifying experience, because when I come to think of it, it was smashing.
2: Now, look, Thingy, that was just for the moment. But now you're ill. You have caught love.
1: Oh, dear. Is love like when I had ingrowing toenails?
2: Well, virtually, yes.
1: Yeah.
2: Only this is ingrowing toenails of the mind.
1: I had a mind. Yeah.
2: When you're suffering from love, you do some very funny things.
1: What?
2: Well, for instance, you pick flowers. And instead of eating them like any normal person, you give them to this woo man.
1: Good heavens. And she eats them?
2: No. Well, that's a funny thing about it. She'll just say, oh, you shouldn't have.
1: Oh, I see. Well, I won't offer her the flowers in the first place, then.
2: Oh, that's just it. You won't be able to help yourself. Because you've caught love.
1: Uh-huh.
2: And I haven't even mentioned the most horrible symptoms.
1: What's that?
2: Like showing off.
1: Oh, no.
2: And agreeing with everything she says.
1: Oh, that's awful.
2: And worst of all, your inner thingy saying,
1: yes.
2: Get her down and roll about. Get her down and roll about.
1: Yes, that's right. Get her down. Roll, thingy, roll, thingy, roll, thingy, roll,
2: control,
1: roll,
2: control,
1: roll,
2: control.
1: Roll.
2: Yeah.
1: I'm sorry, Cosmo. I'm really very, very ill, aren't I? Very ill indeed.
2: Very, very ill.
1: Really ill.
2: But I've thought of a way of saving you.
1: Oh, Cosmo, thank you.
2: Thingy, you mustn't see this woman again.
1: No.
2: I will see her in your place.
1: Oh, Tar.
2: I will catch her, love, instead of you. I know, Thingy, you must think I'm very noble.
1: And you must think I'm really stupid.
2: Now, Thingy, I've always told you that when you come across one of life's little mysteries, you mustn't run away. You must advance.
1: So?
2: So I'm nobly going out to make advances to that little mystery.
1: Yeah, you selfish devil. Well, ask her if she's got a sister.

0: In our opinion, the next part of our program is unsuitable for children and those of a nervous disposition. So if you'd like to switch off your radios, we'll let you know when you can turn them on again.
1: Look, that's not possible, surely. It's not...
0: It was a joke.
1: Oh, I'm sorry.
0: And now we present the most horrifying science fiction story ever broadcast. Dr. Y and the Thing.
2: Giuseppe Hieronymus, Faith Gloverton Waring, Mainspring Phipps Pems, and I have nothing to do with the story.
3: But my name is Peter Pott, and I have. The adventure I'm about to describe is so vivid in my memory that it seems it happened only yesterday. In fact, it all began this morning. When I received an urgent message from my old friend, Dr. Y.
4: Doctor who?
3: No, Dr. Y.
4: What?
3: No, why?
4: I don't know why.
3: Oh, all right, Dr. Smith. Pausing only to pack a small suitcase into a large suitcase, I hurried away to catch the bus. I wanted a number 14, but couldn't find one, so I caught two sevens instead. Dr. Smith lived in a rambling country house, and in it he had rambled all over the country. When I arrived, the door was open, so I let myself in.
5: Why?
3: I don't know.
5: Ah, I didn't think you knew what you let yourself in for.
3: That is so unfunny. That is fantastically unfunny. Anyway, in the hall I found the doctor's faithful old manservant, Quasimodo, picking his nose.
6: Now, let's see. I think I'll wear this one today.
3: Good morning, Quasimodo. Is the doctor in?
6: Oh, yes, he's in the greenhouse feeding the dog to the geraniums. But here he comes now.
3: Hello, Doctor. I got your note and came at once.
7: Oh, yes, dear boy. Mm-hmm. I must say you're looking in the pink.
3: Well, I didn't have time to dress, you see.
7: Never mind, never mind. Come into my laboratory. I've something to show you.
3: Gosh! What's that?
7: It's a little invention of mine. Hmm? The time machine. With this, I am going to send you forwards in time to the year 3000 AD.
3: Me? But, gosh, I mean, I haven't brought a toothbrush.
7: Then you'll just have to leave your teeth behind.
3: No, but who'll look after my poor, bedridden, grey-headed old budgie?
7: Oh, very well, very well. If you won't go, you won't.
3: I'm sorry to disappoint.
7: Sorry? What do you care? What does anybody care? But I'll show them. I'll show them. They laughed at Galileo. They laughed at Newton. They laughed at Einstein. Why won't they laugh at me?
3: Well, it's partly the lines, but mostly the delivery, I should say.
6: Excuse me, Doctor. There's a Colonel Catamole wants to see you. I can't imagine why, unless he wants a bit of a laugh.
7: That's enough of that. That's enough of that, Quasimodo. You remember your place, or it's chips for you. Place.
3: Chips, that's rather good. That is so unfunny. That is fantastically unfunny.
6: This way, Colonel.
8: Now, look here, Doctor. I've been sent down by the War Office. Keep an eye on this experiment of yours, eh? A lot of nonsense, if you ask me. Time travel. Rubbish.
7: What you need, Colonel, is the Eye of Faith.
8: I have faith?
7: Yes, it comes between the A and the T. Watch it, Quasimodo, watch it.
3: I say, Doctor, why don't you give the Colonel a demonstration?
7: What a splendid idea. My granddaughter Prudence has a pet rat, and we can send it forward through time.
9: Hello, Grandpa. I've been playing cowboys and Indians with Jimmy from next door, but he's run away with all the arrows in his back. It was ever such fun.
7: Prudence, we'd like to use your pet rat for an experiment, so run and fetch him.
9: I've got him here. Look.
8: What an extraordinary place to keep a rat.
9: His name's Anselmo. Isn't he nice? Say hello, Anselmo. He's a nice rat. I like rats. Do you like rats?
8: What a revolting-looking beast.
7: Yes, isn't she? But it's the rat. It's the rat that interests us. I'll just put it in the time machine. Huh?
9: Gosh, isn't this exciting, Grandpa? I am excited. Aren't you all excited? I am. I'm ever so excited. I think I'm going to be sick.
7: Now run along, Prudence, and put on a clean frock for lunch.
9: All right. Do you want it boiled or fried?
7: Get out. Get out. Now, Quasimodo, start the time machine.
10: Good Lord! The time machine has disappeared.
7: Yes. Yes. It's gone forward in time to the year 3000 AD.
3: But this dial says it's 100 million BC.
7: What? But this means we've sent it back to the dawn of time, before life began. We must bring it back at once.
3: With one stride, the doctor crossed the room to the controls. He threw a switch which hit me on the nose. Slowly, the time machine began to materialize, and then the door opened and something crawled out. It was horrible. A monstrous, slimy, pulsating mass about 12.5 feet long, with burning, malevolent eyes and 1,000 questing tentacles, slithered onto the floor. Undulant ripples coursed its hideous bulk as it heaved itself, covered in a matted coat of tangled fronds, towards us. It was indescribable.
8: Never mind, you had a good try.
7: It's heading for the door. It mustn't get away. Stop it! Stop it! For heaven's sake, stop it!
3: I wasn't doing anything.
8: Too late. It's gone.
6: All right, I admit it. I did it. I Quasimodo altered the dial. But this, I never expected this. What have I done? What have I done?
3: I think you've turned over 2 pages at once.
11: Sorry.
3: We decided that decisive action must be taken. The colonel left the room saying he was going to the lavatory. Though we knew, in fact, he was going to make a phone call. Suddenly.
12: May I come in?
7: Who are you?
12: I'm Mirabel Corfarthing of the West Crawley Afternoon Times and Advertiser, incorporating the Pig Breeders Weekly.
3: The Pig Breeders Weekly what?
12: Cheeky boy. Now, let's have the facts. What I'm after is some human interest.
3: Well, you don't interest me, Ducky, I can tell you.
7: Let's join the Colonel. He should be able to fill you in.
6: With a bit of luck.
8: Ah, there you all are. I've been on to Whitehall and I've got the Chief of Staff on the phone.
7: Wouldn't he be more comfortable on a chair?
13: Thank you very much. That's much better. Now, we must stop this story leaking out. So all communications will be sent in waterproof envelopes.
12: Do you know the whereabouts of this thing?
13: No. We're combing the countryside. And if that doesn't work, we'll brush it as well. The police are investigating, of course. They did find a lead, but when they followed it up, there was only a police dog at the other end. Now, I must get back to Whitehall. I'm a busy man. I have a whole pile of sandwiches to get through. Goodbye.
12: I must phone my story to the paper.
3: The effect of Miss Corsfarthing's article was to spread alarm and despondency over the length and breadth of the country, and up to a height of 30 feet above sea level. Meanwhile, we could do nothing but wait.
7: Hello? What? Great heavens! Goodbye! The thing has just been seen entering the BBC television center.
3: Crumbs! If it gets loose in there, it could... It could destroy the whole place.
8: This is no time for wishful thinking.
3: Yes.
8: We must get out there right away.
3: As we all sped towards our destination at breakneck speed and without a thought for our own safety, for it was only a small bicycle, little did we know what was happening in a studio deep in the heart of the television center.
8: It was awful.
3: What was?
8: That bicycle gag.
3: You're right.
8: Where's the thing now, Sergeant?
14: It's coming out now, sir.
3: There it goes.
8: All your men to open fire.
14: Oh, yes, nothing like a nice open fire, sir.
8: No. Your fool, shoot!
3: The bullets are just bouncing off it.
8: Doctor, think of something. No, not that. Some way of destroying the monster.
7: I know. I'll speak to it.
8: What? You must be mad.
7: No, I am responsible. I must do what I can.
3: And so, alone and unarmed, Dr. Smith walked fearlessly up to the thing and spoke to it, quietly and persuasively. What he said, we shall never know, because it ate him. And then, replete, the hideous monster disappeared into the television center, where it was never seen again. Or was it?
0: You know, the studio audience plays a very important part in a show like this.
3: Certainly does.
0: And now, at the end of this program, they are going to help us out by joining in a song. Now, they all seem to be in good voice, and I hope all of you at home will join in too. We'll all sing for He's a Jolly Good Fellow. Are you ready?

0: good thing. Now it's time. Now it's time. Tip.
1: My mother-in-law, she is so fat. The way she walks down the street, she looks like five dogs fighting. My mother-in-law, look, will you all please be quiet?
0: Bill,
1: I can't stop them.
2: Stop the play.
3: Sorry, I'll read that again. It was written this week by John Esmond and Bob Larby, Graham Garden, David Hatch, Eric Idle, Johnny Mortimer and Brian Cook and Bill Oddie. The performers were Tim Hook Taylor, Graham Garden, David Hatch, Joe Kendall and Bill Oddie. The music was provided by Dave Lee, and the show was produced by Humphrey Barclay.

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1: Yes, it's for you. It's your dinner. It's called Cupboard Love. Cupboard Love's different. Comes in a packet, not a tin. See this foil pouch? Keeps it moist and squeezy. That's right. It's a new kind of cat food. Moist. It's good for you. Like it?
2: New Cupboard Love. What the well-cared-for cat has for dinner.
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0: present Arthur Lowe, John LeMessurier, and Clive Dunn in Dad's Army. Episode 12, Something Nasty in the Vault, featuring John Lorre and Ian Lavender, with this week's guests, Bill Pertwee, John Barron, and Frank Thornton. Here is the news, and this is John Snagg reading it. Britain continues to be enveloped in the misery of war, and not a day passes without the skies being filled with the drone and whine of enemy aircraft as Hitler strives to bring this country to its knees. It is Wednesday morning, and at Swallows Bank at Walmington-on-Sea, the manager, Mr. Mannering, and his chief clerk, Mr. Wilson, have temporarily put aside their home guard duties at the start of another day of commerce.
1: By the way, do you realize what date it is?
2: No, sir.
1: It's May the 14th. Exactly a year since we first heard that stirring call from Anthony Eden for local defense volunteers.
2: Oh, yes, sir, so it is.
1: Exactly a year, Wilson, since we stood in this very office ready to fight for the last man. Exactly a year since I was appointed leader of the platoon.
2: Yes, sir, yes. If I remember rightly, sir, you appointed yourself leader.
1: Why do you always have to spoil everything, Wilson? Come in!
3: Excuse me, sir.
1: Yes, Pike, what is it?
3: There's a Mr. West to see you.
1: Well, he'll have to wait. Tell him I'll see him in a minute.
3: Righto, sir.
1: Good heavens. It'll be open 10 minutes and people are queuing up to see the manager already.
2: Well, you know what they say, sir. No peace for the wicked.
1: Thank you, Wilson.
2: Hi, sir. Mr. West, sir.
1: Ah, yes. Come in, Mr. West. Sorry to have kept you. Ah, what can I do for you? Want to open an account?
4: No, thank you. I'm an inspector from head office.
1: Oh, really? Yeah. Well, let me take your hat and gas mask, sir. Do sit down.
4: Thank you. Good Lord, what are all those army uniforms doing hanging on your coat stand?
1: They belong to myself and to two other members of my staff who are also in my home guard platoon. Mm. We're always at the ready, you see, sir. Fully armed and trained to kill.
4: Really? Well, I'll get to the point, Mannering. Your monthly reports to head office have been getting very irregular lately.
1: Well, I'm sorry about that, sir, but I'm afraid I not only have the bank to look after, but also the security of this entire stretch of coast, from Stone's Amusement Arcade in the west to the Novelty Rock Emporium in the east.
4: You know, Mannering, a lot of you chaps are going to be heartbroken when this war is over. You love being in the Home Guard. It gives you all the opportunity you want to dress up and strut about in uniform. Good heavens! What's that huge gun thing on your windowsill? What's it doing there?
1: That, sir, is a Lewis machine gun Mark I. We keep it there in the daytime. Covers the entire high street from Stedham Simpson's to Timothy White's.
4: Do you mean to say that you would use it to shoot at Germans?
1: If they came out of Timothy White's, yes.
4: But they might shoot back.
1: Quite probably.
4: But the bank would get damaged. Really, Mannering, this is highly irregular. You realize I'll have to report this to head office.
1: Ah. Excuse me, sir.
4: Sergeant Wilson, Private Pike.
5: Coming, sir.
6: Yes, sir.
1: Sorry about this, Mr. West. But as the alert has gone, we must change into our uniform jackets. Wilson, this is Mr. West from head office. Mr. West, Sergeant Wilson, my chief clerk.
2: How do you do?
1: This is Private Pike, one of my cashiers.
7: Morning, Mr. West.
1: Right, are we ready?
2: Yes, sir.
7: Yes, sir.
1: Good. Now, what day is it today, Pike?
7: Thursday, sir.
1: And what plan do we use on Thursday, Sergeant?
2: Plan B, sir.
1: Right. Put it into operation.
2: Yes, sir.
7: Excuse me, sir. Can I put Plan B into operation, please? You promised me I could last week.
1: That's what I like to hear. Keenness. You don't mind, do you, Wilson?
2: No, not at all, sir.
1: Right, Pike. The rest of the staff are awaiting your instructions. Off you go.
7: Thank you, sir. Attention all staff. Attention all staff. Plan B will be put into operation at once. All non-government members of the staff will proceed at once to Shelter A. Captain Mannering, Sergeant Wilson, Private Pike will proceed to Shelter C.
1: Well done, Pike. You know, Wilson, there's good potential NCO material here.
2: Oh, yeah. Yes, indeed, sir. Awfully good.
1: You see, Mr. West, it all works just like a well-oiled, smooth, precision machine. No panic. No fuss.
4: Very good, Mannering. There's just one small thing you've forgotten.
1: Oh, what's that?
4: Today happens to be Wednesday.
5: stupid boy.
7: Hello, Janet. Hey, you've got back a bit sharpish, haven't you? All clear hasn't finished sounding yet.
6: Well, my shelter's nearer the bank than yours. Where are the others?
7: Oh, Mr. Mannering sent me on in advance. I think he's trying to impress the inspector from head office.
6: Mm-hmm. Well, from the temper that Mr. West was in, I should think old Mannering will have his work cut out.
7: Well, I'd better get out of this uniform. I'll change to Mr. Mannering's office.
6: I'll see you in a minute.
7: Hey, Janet!
6: What's the matter, Frank?
7: Here! I think someone's broken into the bank while we're in the shelters. There's a big hole in the floor of Mr. Mannering's office, right behind the desk.
6: Oh, and the strong room's directly below it, with all that money. What are we going to do?
7: I tell you what, I'll hang on here. Yes. Mr. Mannering should be back any minute now. Be on the safe side. You run back and see if you can catch him up coming out to Chapel Street.
6: All right, Frank.
7: Run as fast as you can. Go on.
6: Oh, I'll do my best.
7: Now, what shall I do? Keep calm, that's the first thing. Keep calm. What would Uncle Arthur do? What would anyone do if they found a hole in the office floor? Of course! Put down a red lamp beside it, stop people falling down. Yes. Yes, that's the answer. Some roadwalks down the corner. I'll see if I can borrow one.
1: I say, Wilson.
2: Yes?
1: Wasn't that young Pike running down the road like a mad thing?
2: Yes, it looked rather like him, sir.
4: Really, Mannering, what a waste of time. We've been sitting in that confounded shelter for 2 hours doing nothing.
1: I quite agree, sir. But on the whole, I'd prefer to be down there alive than up here dead. Perhaps you'd care to come into my office again.
4: Yes, thank you. All we heard was one plane, and for all we know, it might have been one of ours.
2: Oh, no, sir, no. It was definitely a Dornier. You could tell by the noise of the engine. You see, it went...
1: Yes, yes, you're quite right, Wilson, yes.
2: Yes, it did.
1: It's a sort of high-pitched whine. If it was one of ours, it would be lower, like this.
4: I did not come all the way from head office to listen to a lecture on enemy aircraft.
1: No, of course not.
4: Right. Now, I'd like your chief clerk to stay, if you don't mind. There are one or two little... Good Lord.
1: What's the matter, sir?
4: Well, look. The skylight, up there, above your desk. There's a huge hole in it.
1: That's strange. I've never noticed that before, have you, Wilson?
2: No, I haven't, sir, no. And I can't understand why you haven't, especially when it's raining.
4: You fools! You fools! Don't you see? While you've been sitting in that shelter playing at soldiers, someone has broken into the bank. Quick, call the police!
1: Now, don't panic, sir. I assure you there's nothing of any value in this office. All the money is safely locked away downstairs in the strong room.
4: Oh, really? Then what is this pound note doing down here by the door? And this one! And that one!
1: Yes, well, perhaps there is something in what you say.
4: Yes, I'm sure there is. Now, look, I will help Wilson pick up these pound notes and you raise the alarm.
1: Right, sir. I'll phone the police straight away. I keep the local number handy on my desk.
4: No! And here's another one. Really, Mr. Wilson, this makes 12 pound notes that I have found on the floor already. How can you say that you haven't had intruders?
2: Well, I agree. It does look rather like it, sir. Oh, there's one or two more over here by Mannering's desk.
4: Yeah.
2: Wonder how they got there. And look, there's quite a few around here. Good.
4: Have you got through to the police yet, Mannering? Mannering, where are you? Wilson, where has Mr. Mannering got to? Wilson, where have you gone? Oh, really, this is absurd. What are you two playing at? Mannering! Wilson! Where the devil are you?
8: We're down here, Mr. West. Look through the hole.
1: My word, Wilson. A lot of banknotes scattered about all over the place. Perhaps Mr. West is right, after all. We have been burgled.
2: I think you're right, sir.
1: Wait a minute, Wilson. What's that under all those fibres? Good heavens. It's a bomb.
2: What?
1: It's an unexploded bomb.
4: Ah, yes, I can see you now. What on earth are you doing down there?
8: Well, we're not waiting for a bus, sir.
1: Look out, Wilson. The bomb's slipping. Don't let it hit the ground. It'll explode. Grab hold of it.
2: I'm doing my best, sir. It's heavy.
1: Get your knee under it, man. Like I'm doing.
2: Well, if you could sort of lower your end, sir, we might be able to ease it to the ground.
1: Don't be absurd, Wilson. The slightest movement, this could quite easily go off.
4: Why are the two of you sitting there with that thing across your knees? What is it, anyway?
2: I think it fell out of that plane. The one you thought was one of ours.
4: Good God! It's a bomb! It's a bomb!
2: Yes, we had realized that, sir.
4: But why are you nursing it like that?
1: Well, we're trying to...
5: Keep it still, Wilson.
2: All right, all right.
1: We're trying to stop it rolling on the floor.
4: Do you realize that thing could go off at any minute and do immense damage to the building? Whatever would head office think? Look, I'll go and get help. Now, don't go away!
1: I'm hardly likely to, am I?
2: Now, look here, sir. We can't sit here all day holding this thing.
1: If you don't stop jiggling it about, Wilson, we'll be sitting on a cloud with a heart.
9: Mr. Mannering, I've got your sausages. I just come in. That's funny. Mr. Mannering!
1: I'm here!
9: Here? Where? Oh, I get it. You're doing a camouflage, aren't you? Mr. Mannering, that's very good. I can't see you at all.
1: I'm here!
9: Oh, I'll give up, Mr. Mannering. You're too good for me.
1: Just look down through that hole.
9: Oh, right, oh, Mr. Mannering. Oh, there you are. You no need to go to all this trouble just to hide from me, Mr. Mannering. Well, I can see you're busy, so I won't hang about. I just brought you some sausages. I'll leave them on the desk. I know you like a nice banger.
2: Yes, well, we've got one of our own down here.
9: Hang on, I can't see you very well. Let me polish my glasses.
1: Listen to me very carefully, Jones. Go and get help.
9: Blimey. Is that a bomb you and Mr. Wilson are holding?
1: Of course it's a bomb. Go and get help.
9: Yes, right, sir, right, sir. Yes, right. Leave him to me, Mr. Manry. Right. Don't panic. Don't panic. I'm in charge now. Bomb in the bank. Don't panic. Don't panic.
7: Hello, Mr. Jones. Hey, what's got into you?
9: Pikey, what have you got there?
7: Well, it's a red lamp to put by that big hole.
9: Oh, don't worry about that now.
7: But I ought to tell Mr. Mannering about the hole.
9: I think you'll find he knows already. Now, look, I'm putting this bank under martial law. There's an unexploded bomb down in the strong room.
7: Well, what are we doing here, then? We'd better get everyone out of the bank. It might go off.
9: No, it won't go off. Mr. Mannering and Mr. Wilson are holding it.
7: Oh, that's all right, then.
9: Yeah.
7: What?
9: Now, listen, I'm going to clear everyone out the bank, and then I'm going over to my shop to phone up the bomb disposal people, and then I'll get as many of the platoon together as I can.
7: What shall I do, Mr. Jones?
9: Well, you get your rifle and your bayonet, and don't let anyone in this room except me.
7: Well, supposing the bomb goes off, what shall I do then?
9: Well, you just have to use your initiative. I shan't be long now. Don't panic, boy. Don't panic.
7: No.
1: Pike, is that you?
7: Yes, it's me, sir. Oh, I can see you now. Is that the bomb you're holding?
1: Don't ask stupid questions, boy. What's happening up there?
7: Oh, Mr. Jones has taken charge of everything. He's phoning for the bomb disposal people.
4: Well, that's some comfort, Wilson. Shan't have long to wait now.
2: Well, there's only one problem, sir. How are they going to get into the strong room? There are only two keys, and we've got them both in our pockets.
4: He'd just have to come down through the hole, wouldn't he?
7: Uncle Arthur.
2: Oh, what is it, Frank?
7: Do you think I ought to phone Mum and tell her you're holding a bomb?
2: No, I haven't said no.
7: She might get cross if she found out you've been holding a bomb and she wasn't told about it.
1: Mike! Go and make sure all the staff are out of the bank.
7: Yes, sir. What plan shall I tell them to put into operation, sir? A, B, C, D, or E?
1: Any bloody plan!
7: Yes, sir. Attention all staff! Attention all staff! Put, Plan A into operation. All non-combatant members of the staff will proceed at once to shelter.
4: Hello, lad. Who are you shouting at?
7: Oh, hello, Warden. I'm telling the staff to put Plan A into operation.
4: Well, shouldn't waste your breath. There's nobody out there. And look here, what's going on here? Some wild-eyed lunatic came charging into the ARP post saying there was an unexploded bomb in Mannering's office. I'm going to have a look.
7: Hey, no. You get back. Mr. Jones said I wasn't to let anyone into this office except him. This bank is under martial law.
4: You can't bar me or something. Put that rifle down and let me by. I'm only trying to help. Blimey, what's that big hole behind Mannering's desk?
7: You stay away from that hole. That's our hole, that is.
4: I mean, it's a stupid lad. Let's have a look. Struth. Is that a bomb you're holding, Mr. Mannering?
5: Anybody says that again, Wilson, I shall go mad.
4: Do you realise that bomb could blow up half the High Street? Now, look here, this is an ARP matter, and I'm taking charge of the situation. Now, just stay where you are, stay where you are!
5: I don't know which gives me the greater comfort, Wilson. To know that he's in charge, or Jones.
2: If you ask me, sir, Jones has our interests more at heart, I think.
5: You frightened, Wilson.
2: Well, now that you've brought it up, sir, I must confess I am.
5: So am I.
2: It's not only that, sir. You see, I've got this awful sort of terrible itching at the end of my nose.
5: Well, bad luck. Could be in a worse place, of course.
10: Where is it, Quaker? Where is it?
7: Over there, behind the desk. Ooh. Just down there, look.
11: Mr. Manring, Mr. Manring.
12: Yes, Jones? Just to let you know, I've rounded up some of the platoon, and they're with me up here now.
13: Thank you, Jones. That's very loyal of you all.
14: Here, what do you lot think you're doing? No one's allowed in here. I've cleared the street.
9: Well, you're not clearing us out. I happen to be in charge.
14: Oh, no, you're not. This is an ARP matter, and I'm in charge.
9: Now, don't you come it with me, mate. I tell you, I'm in command.
10: Aye, that's right, and I'm second in command.
9: Yeah.
15: Look, clear away, everybody, clear away. I'm Captain Rogers, bomb disposal, and I'm in command. Now then, where's the bomb?
9: Oh, yes. Oh, sorry, sir. It's down there, sir, through that hole.
15: Yes. Are you two all right down there?
13: Yes, thank you.
15: All right, well, we'll soon get you out of that mess, I expect.
2: Comforting, isn't he?
15: Who keeps the key to the strongroom door?
13: We do, sir. There are only two, and we've got them both on us, I'm afraid.
15: Ah. Well, now, the problem is, how are we going to get the keys up here, eh? It's tricky, yes. Very tricky.
10: Just a minute, sir. Yeah? I think I've got an idea. Yeah. I'll just pop back to my shop.
15: What have you got in mind?
10: You'll see very soon, sir. I'm just going to get my fishing rod. I'll be back in a tick, sir.
13: What's going on up there? Why can't you climb down through the hole and get these keys?
15: No, I wouldn't like to risk that. I mean, it might set the thing off. You see, apart from those two men down there, there's only a bit of wreckage holding that bomb.
5: Oh.
15: I mean, and somebody jumping down there could easily dislodge it.
5: Well, what would happen then?
15: Oh, the whole lot would go sky high.
14: Yes, well, if you don't want me anymore, I'll just make sure the street's clear.
10: Out of the way,
14: yes. Oh, look what you're doing, Roger.
10: Stupid Saturday, get out of the way. Right, here we are.
15: What do you think you're going to do with that, mate?
10: Simple, sir. Just pay out the line down through the hole.
15: Yeah.
10: Then Mr. Mannering can put his keys on the hook, and hey, presto, we'll reel them up to the top.
15: Capital, yes. Right, stand here, everyone.
10: Stand by, Mr. Mannering. I'm lowering my fishing line down to you.
13: Good thinking, Fraser. Try and keep it steady.
10: Aye, sir. Hey, sir, this'll be the most important catch I've ever made.

0: Right. Haul away.
1: Righty up.
0: Well done, Fraser.
2: Good idea, that Wilson.
0: Yes, sir, yes. Mind you, I wish he'd been a bit more accurate. I mean, look at this tear in my jacket.
2: My best one. Oh, for heaven's sake, Wilson. Fancy worrying about a little tear at a time like this.
0: Well, it's not me, sir. What's Mrs. Pike going to say?
3: Mr. Manred, we got the keys. Captain Rogers should be with you any moment now.
2: Thank goodness for that.
4: Hello there. Well, I say it's made a bit of a mess down here, isn't it? Now then, how are we today? All right? Just get my little bag of tricks open. Then we'll have a look at your little problem. Yes. Oh, yeah. Oh, very nasty. Oh, yes, it's an SC-50. At least I think it is.
2: Aren't you sure?
4: Well, I will be when I check on one or two things. Now, let's see now. Circumference, 630 millimetres. Length, 1,095 millimetres. Yes, just have to have a look in my little book. I mean, we want to be certain what we're tackling, don't we?
2: Would be as well.
4: Mm. Oh, yeah, yes. Yeah. This is definitely an SC-50, yes. Contains 25 kilograms of high explosive, makes a crater 6 meters in diameter and 3 meters deep. Well, funny, I thought they'd stop dropping these small ones.
2: Is this a small bomb?
4: Oh, good Lord, yes. Yeah, they're dropping mostly 100 kilogram ones now. I mean, this Johnny only shifts about 37 cubic meters of stuff.
0: Oh, what sort of stuff?
4: Anything that's near it. I mean, mind you, I have a pet theory that with these bombs, there is a dead area.
0: Ah.
4: And if you're standing in the right position, all you get is a slight concussion. We wouldn't want to put it to the test, though, would we? Now, where's my stethoscope? Yes, let's have a little listen to it, Jennings. Should be able to hear it ticking away merrily, eh? Right, here we go. Can't hear a damn thing. It's your heartbeats are vibrating against the casing. Look, would you mind holding your breath, please? Right, deep breath in. Hold it. Out. Another, please. Hold it. Out. Thank you. Yeah. Nasty. Very, very nasty.
0: Which one of us is he referring to, sir?
2: How ridiculous, Wilson. He means the bomb.
4: Oh, yeah, that's decidedly nasty. Look at this. We've got a trembler.
2: That makes three of us.
4: Well, I'll be back. See you later.
2: Where do you think you're going?
4: Well, I'm afraid I need a special tool for this one. I'll have to nip back to HQ. Now, whatever you do, don't tip it. Keep the bomb absolutely level. Do you understand that?
2: Yes, of course.
4: Right, I'll try and be as quick as I can. Bye-bye.
2: All the same, these damn plumbers.
0: You know, sir, I don't think I can stand very much more of this.
2: Oh, come on, Wilson.
0: You must cheer up. Well, I'll try, sir, but it's not easy, is it?
2: Hmm? I'm reminded of the story of the Australian soldier.
0: Hmm?
2: Arrived at the front line, and he was greeted by a British officer who said, "Ah, my man, have you come here to die?" The Australian soldier replied, "No. No, I came here yesterday." Forget it, Wilson. It's a play on the word die, you see.
0: Yes.
2: The Australian accent.
0: Yes, yeah, don't be good, sir. Very good indeed. I do get it, yes. Thank you.
5: Mr. Mellering! Mr. Mellering, Mr. Wilson, can you hear me?
2: Of course we can. Been listening to that confounded noise for the past half hour. What's going on?
5: We're going to get you out of there.
6: Mr. Mannering, Uncle Arthur.
0: Oh, what is it, Frank?
6: Would you both like a nice cup of coffee?
0: Oh, how awfully nice.
2: Thank you, Pike. You'll be most welcome.
6: One lump or two, sir?
2: Two, please.
0: No sugar for me, thank you.
6: Yes, I know. I should know that by now, Uncle, the number of times you come round to our house.
0: See, I go round there, you see, for tea sometimes.
2: Yes, I'd rather go.

0: of that mess.
1: We're nearly ready now, sir.
2: What's going on up there, Joe?
1: Well, sir, we've rigged up a wooden device up here. It's made from bits of wood. It's called a Donald.
3: It's not a Donald, you silly old fool. It's a Derrick.
1: Oh. Anyway, whatever it's called, there is a length of rope hanging from it, and I am going to come down now and visit you.
2: Not in the cottage hospital yet, Joan.
1: Right, boys, lower me down.
4: Right, right on, Mr. Jones. Take straight.
3: Come on, Joan.
1: Lower. Good. Lower. Yes. Good. I'm on my way, sir. Right. Nothing right. To worry about now. Right, hold it there.
3: Right,
1: okay.
3: Right.
1: Well, it seemed to take my weight well enough, so it should be all right.
2: What on earth are you going to do, Jones?
1: Well, we're going to get that bomb off you first, sir. Okay, lads, down you come.
3: Right, Roger.
4: Right, on that way.
3: Well, I'll wait down the stair.
2: Don't you think we'd better wait until Captain Rogers gets back?
1: Oh, he's gone all the way to HQ, so he may be ages, and there's no time to lose.
5: I think he's right, sir. Anyway, it's worth a try.
1: Right. Come in, lads. Come right. On. Mind, there you go.
3: Right.
1: Come on.
5: Now, you will be awfully careful, won't you?
3: Oh, didn't you worry, Sergeant, with what we're doing? Jonesy, you tie this rope to that end of the bomb. I'll rig up another rope to my end.
1: Righto, Jock.
3: That's it.
6: Here's your coffee, sir.
2: Oh, thank you, Pike. I'm afraid my hands are full at the moment.
6: Now, don't you worry, sir. You hold your head still and I'll feed it to you.
2: I'm drinking. Scare me, you stupid boy. You're choking.
6: Sorry.
1: Are you ready then, Jock?
3: Aye. I reckon they should do the trick, sir.
1: Right. I'll stay here. You others three get back upstairs.
3: Will that?
1: And stand by to pull.
3: Right. Well, give me a shout, Jonesy, when we're there.
1: Now, what we're going to do, sir, is to lift this bomb high enough for both of you to get out and then tie it off. You ready up there?
4: Yeah, we're ready.
3: Right, Jonesy.
1: All right, take the strain.
3: Right.
1: Easy. Gently, right. Daddy.
3: Come on,
2: hold it, Wenzel. It's spinning.
1: All right. Yeah, another couple of feet. Right. Tie it up there.
4: Right.
1: You all right, Mr. Mannering?
2: Oh. Yes, my legs have gone to sleep.
5: Well, sir, perhaps if you rub them, sir, it might help.
2: Well, don't bother about me. But for heaven's sake, stop that bomb spinning.
1: Yes, of course, sir. What do you think you're playing at up there? Tie it all.
3: It's heavy, Jonesy.
1: I'll come up and do it myself. I'm going to go up there, sir, and I shall do it myself.
2: Yes, all right, Jonesy.
5: Let me give you a hand to get up, sir.
2: Thank you, Wilson. I'm rather stiff. Oh, that's better. Well, there's nothing more we can do.
5: Well, sir, I don't normally like to contradict you, sir, but if you'll forgive me, I think there is one thing we ought to do. Right now, sir.
2: What's that?
5: Well, if you'll pardon the expression, sir. Get the hell out of here!
2: Good idea, right. Come on, run for it!

0: that episode of Dad's Army from the original television series by Jimmy Perry and David Croft, you heard Arthur Lowe as Captain Mannering, John LeMessurier, Sergeant Wilson, Clive Dunn, Corporal Jones, John Lorry, Private Fraser, Ian Lavender, Private Pike, Bill Pertwee, ARP Warden, John Barron, Mr. West, Frank Thornton, Captain Rogers, and Elizabeth Morgan as Janet King. 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
7: Thanks to Jeremy Clark of Aylesbury for that. Let's meet the teams now. Please welcome first on my right, Linda Smith, and a newcomer to the news quiz, Kirsty Walk. Opposite them on my left, Alan Corran and Sandy Toksvig. Linda, who declared class war on the government?
8: The teachers. This will be the teachers having their Easter do. That's probably just the only way they can get a holiday now, isn't it? They have to go on these little things. And, yes, it was quite a stormy, really, especially for Estelle Morris, the Minister for Education. She didn't go down very well at all. In fact, I think it was the worst gig of her life. She died on her arse. It was awful. I really felt for her as a fellow comedian, to be honest, because she was... You couldn't help it, because the woman was standing there shouting, heard it, and taxi for the minister. It was just a nightmare, and it's a shame, because she's very funny, actually. Possibly a little bit blue for a family audience, more of a stag act, but... so anyway, they weren't very impressed with anything she had to say. Not surprisingly, because they were coming up with things like, that we should get, I don't know if you saw this, a mum's army of helpers to come in and help. This is how they deal with the shortages of staff, of teachers, that they get volunteer mums in to come and help them. And you think, well, what a nightmare for the kids, apart from anything else. They don't want to be sitting there in class, chatting with their friends, texting each other, and suddenly their mum comes up, spits on a hanky and wipes their face. So what's going to happen now? Are we going to have people conscripted into teaching? It's so hard to get anyone to do it that we're going to be press ganged. You're just going to be sitting having a drink and a load of people with elbow patches come up and club you around the head. Next thing you know, you're teaching a bunch of 15-year-old crack addicts. God.
9: The thing I liked about it is they had specially organised for all the teachers to hold up the word strike now. And they'd each got a letter to hold it up. And when they held it up, they were all in the wrong order. And it said something apparently quite rude in Polish. I believe they got 4 out of 10 for effort and nothing for spelling.
7: The National Union of Teachers Conference has voted for strike action. Damien Green was jeered when he came to address the conference. He refused to let anyone leave the hall until someone admitted they'd started it. Kirsty, welcome to the news quiz. Who's off to Texas for a bit of DIY foreign policy?
10: Well, I think this is Tony. Tony would like to go to Texas because he needs a bit of a break. He needs to get his steps on because he's really good at different clothes. He wears kind of Paul Smith tops, French Connection things. So he likes cowboy boots. He likes, and I know that Cherie likes him in cowboy boots too. So the thing is, it means that she can have Downing Street to herself because she likes to work at home. And she can see clients late into the night if he goes. But, you know, that causes...
8: Take your pardon?
10: But it caused a terrible furore in Parliament, of course, because he's going to Texas without consulting any of the people elected to tell him about what he should be doing over foreign policy.
9: There's been a lot of nice pictures, actually, of George Bush in the newspapers with his dog. Have you seen? They're very keen on these pictures of the dog. And apparently, they're going to allow American dogs to have passports. Did you read this? And he is very pleased because he can now bring his lap dog to London, which I found surprising because I thought Tony Blair lived here.
8: He's right about the fancy dress, though. Wherever he goes, it's like they go to India and they're wearing Indian clothes, and they're going to Texas, it's the Stetsons. Do you think when he goes to...
10: You know why they don't come to Scotland?
8: Why's that? Come on, Kirsty, tell us why.
10: If he wore a kilt...
8: Yes.
10: ...and it blew...
8: Yes.
10: ...what would they see?
8: Your point would be...
10: Not mine, his.
9: What, no, Bush? Scratching my head today.
7: Tony Blair jets back to the States this weekend for a summit with his boss, George W. Bush, at the President's Texan Ranch. The ranch lies just 18 miles from Waco. Well, that figures. 2 points to Kirsty. Sandy, why was the Daily Mail so angry that Peter Sissons was marooned?
9: Oh, I don't know. Was it a big story? Well, yes, I think that perhaps there was an error in the wardrobe department at the BBC, and they had employed a colourblind person who, very sadly, gave Peter a maroon tie when he should have been wearing black. And to try and make up for this, and I think anyone with digital radio will appreciate it, I am, in fact, wearing a black tie. those of you listening on old-fashioned radios will still be in black and white, and you won't know, but I am wearing... back time, and in a lot of trouble, and the Daily Mail completely selflessly attacked the BBC, and it had nothing to do with the fact that Paul Dacre, the editor of the Daily Mail, is the brother of the editor of ITN. That's purely chance, frankly, and I won't have anything scurrilous said about the Daily Mail. Actually, I'll just say, I did meet the Queen Mother once, and she was the patron of my college, and she came along to meet everybody, and they wanted her to meet some foreign students, but of course we hadn't let anybody in who was foreign. So it was decided that I would be the foreign student. We were lined up in the courtyard, and we were told informative things like, if it begins to rain, you will be informed by the mistress. Which, as we were at Cambridge, you thought we could have worked it out for ourselves. But,
10: Depends how you get in.
9: Well, that's true. Well spent fiver by my father. And we were standing in this long queue, and I had my back to the sort of thing, and I was doing, I think, rather a fine impression of the lady in waiting. And I didn't notice that the royal party had come up behind me. And I was tapped on the shoulder by some sort of equerry, and I turned around, and there was the Queen Mother. And in my state of shock, I came out with complete gibberish. I went... Blah, blah, blah, blah. And she said, oh, for a foreigner, that is quite fantastic English.
0: I'm done hearing all these female voices. It's crazy. It's the first time in 25 years.
9: You want to get out more?
0: I'm sure.
8: So he doesn't
0: Brian,
8: he wants
0: no,
8: to
0: no,
8: go
0: Brian,
8: home.
0: You're not the team.
9: What people don't realise is Brian's actually a woman with fantastically successful HR team.
8: Actually, there's a bit of a problem for the sound recordist as well, because with our three high-pitched girly voices and Alan, it's just going to sound like Alan talking to himself, and the rest of us are going to be heard by sheepdogs.
11: That is a great dirty movie, is three high-pitched girly voices and Alan. If that were directed by Swedes, I'd pay good money to see that. Or indeed Danes.
9: I thought you were going to say three high-pitched voices and Sandy, so I'm quite pleased.
11: I actually lived in the East End when she came down in 1940, but I was two. And my mother rushed off with me in a pushchair to see her. But because I was so low, I didn't see her at all. All I saw was all these thighs and calves of women from the East End, which had a pencil line down the back because they couldn't afford stockings. That has stayed in my memory, and I don't know why, for 60 years. It has, in fact, altered my life.
8: Does that explain why you get a little bit aroused every time you walk past Ryman's?
7: So, 2 points for whoever got that one right. Well done. Alan, listen to this.

0: White riot by the Clash. Alan, which protest group will be tally-homing in on Parliament this summer?
1: White riot by the who? No, by the Clash.
2: It's all these mad buggers on horses. Are they going to come down and instead of being up in the hills hunting Osama bin Laden, they're going to be down here in London, and they're going to be outside Westminster in hot pursuit of John Sargent.
3: Quite a good idea, though, because there's parts of London that are packed with foxes. Don't you think a bit of a hunt through Oxford Street late at night? I think it'd be rather, that'd be rather fine. Let's take the countryside out of the country and put it right smack bang in London, wherever London is.
2: There's a lot of flat ones on the A41 that I've seen. By the way, that's where they are. And they look like... They look like the sort of stole my mother used to wear, because they're already flat. If you were a smart furrier, you could just peel them off the road and sell them. It's the eyes you can't get right, my mother.
4: when you run over a real fox, the eyes
2: pop out. But in those fur ties women wore, they had glass eyes.
3: Oh.
2: It was either that or my mother. My memory's terrible. One of them had glass eyes. And they followed you around the room.
0: When the Alliance protesters arrive in London, locals are being urged to shout at them, "Oi, get off our land!" We start round two with a cutting from The Guardian.
5: Tabloid newspapers have been putting the finishing touches to in-depth stories about the footballer and his affairs with two women, though it could only identify them as Miss C and Miss D, and could not even say which position the footballer played in.
0: Thanks to Jeff Satchel of Brighton for that. Linda, who's more than happy that his bubble's been burst?
3: Oh, this is a heartwarming story, actually, of a little lad, a bubble boy, one of these bubble boys that you get, who have to live in a bubble because they're bubble boys. And he got this thing where his immunity is just rubbish. He's not immune to anything. But cured by gene therapy. They've sort of taken some... look away now if you're a bit squeamish. They take a bit of bone marrow and tinker about with the gene, put it back in, and hey presto, the kid's better, running around, happy as Larry. The bubble perhaps might be used by some very exhibitionist campers. And and that's it, lovely story. And what's lovely about this is, you see, when someone's really ill, science is your boy, really, isn't it? Science is your man in that situation. Chronically ill child, cured by crystals. Never going to happen, really. So I think it's one up to science, one down to the hippie bollocks. I love the way you explained all that, though. It was like for a brief moment being in the studios of Tomorrow's World. Mind like a scientific steel trap.
0: The mother of Rhys Evans said how proud she was to see her son playing outside in the open air like a normal kid. Actually, Mrs. Evans, I think you'll find that most normal kids are sitting inside glued to their PlayStation. Kirsty, listen to this. I had

0: Kirsty, which namby-pamby Tory doesn't like Mondays?
1: Well, the problem is that Ian Duncan Smith would like to sweep with his broom through the Tory party, and he has decided that basically the Monday Club is something that should be relegated to the era of Margaret Thatcher. Margaret Thatcher, of course, is keeping Stoom just now, so he's really got a free run. So he's trying to change things for the Conservatives who are left to actually work on a Monday.
2: Quite right. Is there not, Kirsty, some Tory group now starting to counter all this dreadful liberalism that Ian Duncan's been? And I think that's right.
1: I
2: think there's been an appalling amount
1: fascism on Friday.
2: Appalling amount of fascism. Fascism of, I mean, before you know it, they'll have gay people on Radio 4, and I really... I think there are limits, frankly.
0: Former members of the right-wing Monday Club are launching a protest group within the Conservative Party, attacking what they call the social liberal tendency of Ian Duncan Smith. The newly formed Conservative Democratic Alliance urged disaffected Tories to join them if they were fed up with the liberal direction the Tories were taking. Their first signing was a Mr. T. Blair of Waco, Texas. Alan, why is music now a corporate business?
3: It's not about this bloke John Carey. We hang this bloke John Carey. He got cured by a hypnotherapist. He eats 50 ballpoint pens a day.
0: Later.
3: No, let's do him now, because I don't know this one. Is this the one about... this is one of those internet-y ones, a lot of sad train-spotting prats who operate their keyboard with one hand while they're trying to find out what is popular music. And apparently the most popular music are company jingles by those Jap operations that make you jump up and down in the morning and say, I'm happy to work for Hoover or Toyota. And a lot of people have listened in and made these, what I believe are called hits. And no pun intended. I mean, these hits on the computer have made the I Like Working at Kellogg's song, It Wipes the Floor with Britney Spears, which I should like to do myself. But they listen to these company songs.
0: Mm-hmm.
4: So who listens to them?
3: People. They sit at their keyboards. I don't know about keyboards. I don't know anything about these things. I just use it as a typewriter. But apparently the thing's on mine. You can press a button and you can download things, I think the word is. And what you can download are these songs that madmen who work for large corporations sing to make them happy to be at work. And they're now extremely popular.
4: Do you think Enron's got one?
3: You know, it's one of those answers which, as I gave it, I realised I knew less and less.
2: You sounded more and more confident.
3: I think it may be about the bloke with the ballpoint pens, after all.
0: Motivational songs have long been derided as nonsense, thought up by overpaid management consultants. But surely that's the whole point of management consultants. Linda, why are salmon leaping for joy?
4: Ah, now this is a Scottish question, so by rights, Kirsty should be answering this one. It's, again, it's a heartwarming story of... A great escape by lots of farmed salmon. And it was awful in the farm. They got all their feathers had dropped off. They'd been de-beaked. It was horrible. So thousands of them escaped. And they get out into the sea and they think, oh, this is so much better. And all of a sudden, all these Scottish Highland folk rushed down and started nicking them out of the water. They just went mad. They were scooping them up, weren't they? And their sporrans and things.
1: But what was so scary is a health warning. I said, for God's sake, don't eat these. These are poisonous.
4: Yeah, poison. Was why they were breeding poison salmon. I don't know, but...
2: That's not the Scottish salmon story that I heard. I heard that someone has invented an IVF procedure for Scottish salmon. But which story are we heading with? God, there is an IVF programme for Scottish salmon.
4: I've not heard of that one, although it doesn't surprise me they have trouble reproducing because they do this ridiculous swimming upstream thing, don't they?
3: Yeah. Not only that, they live in tins.
0: Well, 100,000 salmon escaped from an Orkney fish farm this week. After the mass breakout, many of the fish were caught, but one made it as far as the Swiss border before his motorcycle got entangled in the farm. Before we start the final round, here's an extract from the report in The Times on Liza Minnelli's wedding.
5: The bride arrived in a full-length white mink coat, which the dress designer Dennis Basso had given her as a wedding present over a red sequined party dress. The groom wore dark glasses.
0: Thanks to Marguerite Wilson and Sam Pease for that. Linda, listen to this. I love

0: Why are angry young men taking their kitchen sink drama down the local for a swift glassing?
1: Angry young men?
0: Taking a kitchen sink drama down the local for a swift glassing.
1: Yeah, that's the same question, isn't it? I don't know who's running this quiz. Robert Mugabe. I do know, actually. Yes, I do. It's actors, isn't it? It's no good nodding on the radio.
0: It's the only language you understand.
1: It's actors. I've got the entire gist of this story, but I think it's to do with trying to make students not drink. And some police force somewhere has got sort of actors. They've managed to find a handful of them resting somehow or other. And they've got these actors to go down the pub to have a simulated fight and then throw up. Mm. Fight and throw. I don't quite know. I mean,
2: we got that already. It's called EastEnders.
1: But they do it in real pubs. You know, they go out and do it in the real world.
2: I know that.
1: And students are meant to see that.
2: Read and read the papers. So it was the police, because police actually like students knocking themselves about. It's a thing called, I think, the Portman Trust, isn't it? Which is an anti-alcohol group. I'd probably get the. I don't meet a lot of people from anti-alcohol groups.
3: Do you think that if they're looking for actors who can throw up, that what they'll do is they'll find real people who throw up, and then somebody with the card from the BBC talent team will go up to them and.
1: And there could be a whole series with Nasty Nick vomit stars. Yeah. Just find the best one.
3: I like that whole BBC talent thing.
1: Vomit.
3: I'm in favour of the BBC talent team. I think it's terrific. I think it's absolutely true that anybody could do this job, and I think this quiz show is absolute proof positive.
1: Well, it's proof that anybody does.
3: Well, there is it.
1: So I did, that's it, isn't it? Actors going, was I all right? I thought you were marvellous. You were marvellous. No, I dried completely. I couldn't vomit at all.
0: Yes, in the hopes of dissuading the young from drunken behaviour, the drinks industry is employing actors to go into pubs, play out drunken brawls, and end with vomiting. It's not the first time actors have been promoting the drinks industry. Marlon Brando famously did it in that moving scene in Streetcar Named Desire, when he shouted, Stella! Stella! Kirsty, how have boffins brought quaffin into the 21st century?
4: How have boffins brought quaffin into the 21st century? Is that English?
2: No,
1: it's pardon. Like that town.
4: No, it's not. I mean,
2: we're
4: basically, worried. you can't even.
2: Home and dry.
4: Nobody can be forced to drink black tar.
2: No.
4: It's quaffing. It's quaffing.
0: It's not black tar.
4: No, it's not.
2: Come on. It's about the Japanese.
3: It's a fantastic invention.
2: It's a wonderful invention. It's an automatic glass.
3: It's a fantastic invention. It has a microchip in it, right? And as your glass gets near to refilling, a light comes on over the bar.
4: Yes.
3: And it's like, you remember the boats when you used to do on the lake? And it's number 62.
4: Oh, yeah.
3: Come in. Yeah, it's like that.
4: I think this is a dreadful idea, particularly in Scotland. That as soon as you even get halfway down your glass, the waiter is hot-footing it over to you to give you more black tar.
2: And if this Japanese waiter doesn't come over immediately, he has to throw himself on a cocktail stick. We got a couple of points for that.
3: Yeah, we did well.
2: We reminded.
3: Yeah, it was our. We got our
2: reminders. Take them away.
0: I'll give a point to Kirsty for telling us the answer, and 2 points to Alan and Sandy for knowing what the answer was. Scientists in Japan have developed an intelligent wine glass which summons the waiter when it needs refilling. Though after a couple of bottles of Chateau Neuf du Pape, it slurs its speech and claims, you're my best mate, you are. Sandy, why has swearing in taken on a whole new meaning in the US courts this week?
3: Is this to do with the cussing canoeist?
0: Yes.
3: Yes. Does the state of Michigan, as they like to call it, or Michigan, as we might more cleverly say, a man was canoeing in Michigan, and he fell, as I think happens every time you get in a canoe, out of the canoe into the river. I think they're a silly mode of transportation. I once canoed across Africa, and... No, it's completely true. I did it for the BBC Great Journeys, and I got a condition I can only describe as trench bottom. I digress. And he fell into the river, and he cussed, or swore, as indeed I would have, 75 times, not knowing that behind a rock around a corner stood Mrs. Tammy Smith. with her children. And Tammy hated swearing to the extent, in fact, she was the person who counted the 75 times. And he was taken to court because it is against the law in Michigan to swear in public. And she was very, very pleased. And then he went again to court, and he's won this time under free speech. And apparently it's perfectly all right in Michigan now to swear if you fall out of your canoe. And indeed I would have, because I think I've been to Michigan, and I think he was trying to get away.
0: After a four-year legal battle, the Michigan canoeist Timothy Boomer has won the right to swear as much as he wants whenever his canoe overturns. The precise vile phrases used by Mr. Boomer are unclear, but one of them was thought to have been Peter Sissons. He gave the court a graphic description of his position at the time his canoe struck the rock, which, under Michigan law, we can only report as located at the higher reaches of a brown stretch of water without any means of forward propulsion. Alan, the question you were praying for, who ate all the pens?
2: I wasn't praying for it. You gave it to me because I am a biro fiddler. Well, this is man John Carey, not the bloke who's the distinguished professor of poetry at Merton. It's another John Carey, a bloke who eats pens. I mean, he doesn't do it for a living. professor of pen eating. He was eating 50 a week and just swallowing these ballpoint pens and biros, and was eventually suggested that he go to see a hypnotherapist. And the hypnotherapist put him in a chair and waved the watch. He had three watches before the hypnotherapist. and eventually, I mean, he just threw up and all these bits of ballpoint pen came out, and he was cured. It's a wonderful, touching story. He doesn't eat anything at all now, because he is totally cured of pen eating. That can't be a real story. I mean, he claims to be true.
3: Apparently the Daily Mirror have got a picture of him coming out of Pen Eaters Anonymous.
0: John Carey, the office worker addicted to chewing Bic biros, is being hypnotised to cure his habit. Doctors are not so worried about his addiction to biros, they're more concerned the habit could lead him into experimenting with more harmful writing implements. He's now halfway through a course of treatment. His hypnotherapist, Andy Cripps, insists he pays by cash, because every time he starts to write a cheque, he thinks... Before we reveal the final scores, let's hear the cuttings the teams have brought along. Linda...
1: This is a cutting from the Basildon Yellow Advertiser, and it's sent in by Dave Eastwell. It's some correspondence concerning safety over the newly constructed A130 bypass. A spokesman for Chelmsford Borough Council said certain roads are not lit because they are rural roads. When asked how a road gets the rural classification, we were told a road gets the rural classification because it's not lit.
0: Kirsty.
4: This has been sent in by Ruth Scott from Abingdon. It's one for everybody that comes from Ambridge. We hope you enjoy your visit to Home Farm today. 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
0: Sandy.
3: This has been sent in by Charlie Worsley in Guernsey, and it's from Retail Week. And the fact that Charlie has access to it, I think, suggests a limited social life on Guernsey. The opening of a new style Ann Summers store was a popular affair. One Ann Summers source tells the story of an elderly lady customer who bought one of the biggest vibrators available in the retailer's Croydon shop. "Ooh, it's not for me," she declaimed. "It's for getting the air out of my pastry."
0: Alan.
2: I've got this mild-mannered cutting, Simon, from the Western Daily Press. His councillor, Harry Parks, security liaison executive, said, "The police can't keep going round all the time to see what is going on. We all know that certain goings-on do go on at night, and the darkness does encourage what goes on. But it doesn't do any good to keep going on about it."
0: Well, Linda and Kirsty scored a very good 15 points, with Alan and Sandy, the team with the guy, and this week's winner, 18 points. Before we leave you, here's a listing from the Radio Times, spotted by dozens of listeners.
5: 7:45, Just Plain Gardening, in which scholarship girl Violet Grimshaw wrestles with her bush.
0: Francis Ween will be in the chair next week, but with that, goodbye!
5: Taking part in the news crew were Alan Corrin, Linda Smith, Sandy Topsford and Kirsty Wood. The chairman is Simon Hoggart, and the news was read by me, Brian Perkins. The chairman's script was written by Simon Littlefield, George Poles, Paul McKenzie and Dave Cohen, and the producer was Lucy Armitage.
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0: Why don't you stay and maybe join in the fun now the show has begun?
1: Yes, Dick Bentley and Jimmy Edwards will be on hand for the next 30 minutes. With Wallace Eaton, Elmer Cogan, Gilbert Field, and Gino, all inviting you to...

0: I tell you, Jimmy, the BBC have just got to raise my salary. And leave me free like that for an artist of my standing.
1: When you consider how much talent I've got, it's typically inadequate.
2: I've been telling you that for years. Look, there's only one way to get more money. I'll take you along to see Charles Maxwell, our beloved producer.
1: Beard him in his den.
2: You beard him, I'll moustache him. Quite frankly, I doubt whether he will raise your salary. He's a typical little Scotsman.
1: Can he?
2: He can, but I don't think he will.
1: Well, he's got to.
0: Look what he's getting for the miserable pickings he's paying me now. A singer whose voice has aroused more women than Belle Velatelli.
2: But Benji, BBC salaries are on a flat scale, like your singing.
1: What a thing.
2: If you insist on leaving the show unless you're paid more money, then the BBC will just call in the Minister of Labour.
1: He'd never get the laugh I get.
3: No.
1: He might.
3: I don't know about that.
2: So they call him in to arbitrate, as the saying goes.
1: Oh, yes.
2: Look, Benji, let's settle this. Let's get Charles Maxwell on the blower now.
1: Now? Oh. Wait a minute, that's...
2: Don't be windy, Benji. Look, I'll dial his extension.
1: Will she be in?
2: Oh, pull yourself together.
1: Yes,
2: ah, Mr. Maxwell, one moment, please. Here you are, Benji. Well, go on, he's not an ogre.
4: Right. Hello, Mr. Ogre?
1: Mr. Maxwell?
4: Dick Bentley. I want to talk to you about the matter of money.
2: Oh, matter of money. Don't be so nervous, Benji.
4: Who's nervous? Are you there? Right. Now, Frank, I'm going to be perfectly charged with you. I want a bigger salary. Let's face it, on the money I'm getting now, I'd be better off sweeping the street. No, I mean it. What? You will? Right, sir.
2: He's going to arrange it?
4: That's what he said.
2: What's he going to get you?
4: Portland Place up as far as Regent Street.

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I love you, I hate you, I hate you, I love you, that's my crazy mixed-up, never got fixed-up heart. 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

0: Oh, heard you. Just popped in because I thought you might be interested. They're making me a Viscount.
1: Well, congratulations, Lyle.
0: Yeah, they wanted to make me a comic, but I haven't got room in the garage. I thought the Viscount should come in handy in case a rail strike.
1: Oh, good old wealthy world.
2: You managed to cheer your wife up yet, Wall?
0: Yeah, I may have it on something, Mr. Bentley and all. I'm arranging to have her portrait painted. I know a bit about the painting game. I own several old masters myself. I've got the Laughing Cauliflower, Rembrandt's Self-Portrait by Michelangelo, and a Blue Boy by Ginsberg.
1: Well, Gainsborough.
0: I had it copied. And I found a good painter to do the missus, a young R.A.
3: Royal Academy?
0: Royal Artillery. He camouflages nappies. The only trouble is the missus is shy of posing in the,
3: Go on, say it.
0: In the nappy. You see, he wants to do her a September morn, posing ankle deep in a basin of cold tea.
2: Well, you can understand her modesty. Women are the same everywhere.
0: She's the same everywhere. Got a figure like a roll of lino.
1: Instead of this lettering, because something's unusual doesn't mean it's necessarily a bad thing. Does it, Dunners?
4: Oh, no, sir. To take, for example, that series of radio programs recommending people to take unusual holidays. Well, we've got some more examples this week.
5: Oh, yes. Sonia, the girl I grew friends with, and I went to the Antarctic on a whaling ship with 40 big Norwegian sailors. I've never had a holiday so crammed with interest. We did not see much of the sea itself as we worked on the seventh deck down in the blubber rendering vat. For two girls who had never come into contact with a whale before, there was much that was fresh. Did you know that the whale is not a fish? It is an enormous, warm-blooded animal. Which brings me to the second mate. He was a big blonde Swede called Lars, who could not pronounce his J's, but otherwise there was very little to grumble about. Sonia, too, found much to write home about, but she left the ship before I did due to standing on the rope when they fired the harpoon. Still, I can recommend it as a grand holiday to anybody who, like myself, is fishy-minded. Thank you.
6: Another unusual holiday can be spent round Cheshire, exploring deep holes in the ground. We sent our BBC Observer to have a word with Mr. Purvis, one of those pothole explorers.
7: Well, here I am at the end of a rope. I've been lowered 45 feet down a narrow hole in the ground, and somewhere below, Mr. Purvis is waiting for me. Absolutely inky black, and I can't see... I've landed on solid rock. Now, where am I? Mr. Purvis! Mr. Purvis, where am I?
8: You're standing on my head.
7: Oh, don't be sorry. I've just... Now, Mr. Purvis, I understand that the other member of your party is somewhere in the cave gallery ahead.
8: Aye, Ollerenshaw. Got down here before I did.
7: Oh, yes.
8: Rope broke. This is the cave here.
7: Now, listeners, this site explains some of the thrill of exploring holes in the ground. A great silent cavern, glistening with moisture. And over there, I can just see a... Now, Mr. Purvis, is that a stalagmite or a stalactite?
8: Neither. It's Ollerenshaw.
7: Oh. Well, look over there on the wall. Genuine cave drawing. Now, isn't that fascinating? I wonder what manner of prehistoric human being drew those.
8: It was Ollerenshaw.
7: Well, I can only say, Mr. Purvis, thank you for helping us understand what makes people like you spend long hours deep down in the gloom of an underground cavern. We thank you very much.
8: And I thank you.
9: You must come again.
7: Good heavens, who's that?
8: That's Ollerin Shaw.
6: Tight talking point. Once again, we meet the Grants, our family of ordinary people squaring up to life. Today, their talking point is it true that the marriage ceremony can be summed up in three words? I'll alter him. So, over to the Grants.
10: Only going to have three.
5: Oh, Ron, we're going to set a definite wedding date here and now. Oh, hand me down that calendar. Just look at it with me, beloved. Now, which month do you prefer?
10: The one where the girl is on the tiger skin rug.
5: May. Oh. Oh, Ron. Whitsun Falls, then. Oh, Ron. A wit wedding. Do you think there's a chance you'll have found a job by then?
10: I don't know, Ed. I'm after a position now. Assistant yo-yo demonstrator.
5: Oh, is there a likelihood, Ron?
10: No, Ed. I'm having trouble with my yo-yo. Ed, I've either got to get one with a shorter string or find a box to stand on.
5: Well, look, Ron. I don't want to distract you while you're carving out a career. But let's at least get the arrangements talked over. Oh, I'll tell you what. When your dad comes in, let's talk to him about getting married.
10: But he is married, eh? To my mum.
5: I meant us, beloved.
10: Us?
5: Yes. Oh, Ron, let's get married, Whitson, even if we can't afford it. Oh, Ron, let's throw caution to the wind.
10: Right, are we?
5: Oh, no, Ron, I didn't mean that.
10: Come on, Ed, just a kiss.
5: Oh, yes. Ron, well, at least take your yo-yo off.
11: Hello, hello, hello. Ron, converting a try. Here, I say, Ron, have you no more sense than to hang your soaking wet mac in the newly polished hall? It's dipped all over me motorbike.
10: Dad, Eth and I have decided to get married at Whitson. Haven't you, Eth?
11: Oh, just like that, eh? You have you?
12: Dad, we decided to get married at Whitson.
11: No consulting other parties, eh? No, may I? No courtesy like that. Just delivers an ultimato.
5: But, Mr. Glum, we've been engaged for 2 years now.
11: Do you mind, Ed? Do you mind while I'm talking? No asking the father that brings him up or the mother that bores him. I'm doing tic-tac man for Foxy Williams at Kempton Park. And how about Ron's Uncle Charlie and Auntie B and all the family? Will they be able to make Whitson?
5: But Whitson's such a lovely time of year, Mr. Glum. The flowers will be out by then.
11: But will Uncle Charlie be out by then? You know, sloshing the water don't class as good behaviour.
5: Oh, no. Mr. Glum, I don't care. I'm sick and tired of being just a fiancée. I want to be a bride.
10: So do I, Dad.
8: Look, Ed, how about Ron's mum?
11: She deserves some sort of say. Oh. It'll be a shock to her, I'm positive. I'll have to break it to her gently. She's in the kitchen doing the mangling. Mama!
8: F and Ron say they absolutely got to get married at Whitsun and no later.
11: As I predicted it, on the one hand, she says it leaves her no time for preparations.
5: On the other hand?
11: She just caught that in the mangle.

0: sir.
1: Three more brandies and soda, please. I say, Bentley, the wife and I are thinking of going to North Africa for a holiday this year. Oh, you think we'd like it?
2: Oh, I think so, Your Grace. It's got a lovely stretch of beach.
3: Bentley, that's the Sahara Desert. The best place around that part of the world, Your Grace, is Algiers.
2: Oh, yes, Your Grace, that's a wonderful place. The sky is such a lovely color. It's as blue as the thumb of a short-sighted carpenter. And at night time, Your Grace, at night time there is the Casbah.
4: This is the Casbah, the colorful native quarter of Algiers. Our story starts as Inspector Migrain of the Algiers police is escorting an English girl through the narrow streets.
5: Voilà, mademoiselle. This is the notorious street of 1,000 pawn shops. Here they make advances to any woman.
6: Oh, how strange and colorful it all is.
5: Oui, oui.
6: Oh, the costumes the people wear. You know, they look as though they haven't changed for 1,000 years.
5: It is the laundries, you know. Very bad service. Do not walk near that man in the corner, mademoiselle. He is a well-known pocket pick. Watch your purse.
7: Watch your gym.

0: Do not walk near that man in the corner, mademoiselle. He is a well-known pocket pick. Watch your purse.
1: Watch your gym.
0: You see, it is the notorious Wallace Manger.
1: Take care, Inspector. Pepe Le Moco is just ahead.
2: Pepe Le Moco? Oh, I say, Inspector, is that another of those espresso cases?
0: No, mademoiselle. Pepe Le Moco is a criminal I have been trying to arrest for years.
2: Oh.
0: That is him over there, outside that cafe.
2: He's terribly handsome, isn't he?
0: No. But the women, they fall for him, how you say, bon sauve-pied. Yep. The fact of the matter is, he appeals to their egos.
2: To what?
0: Their egos.
2: We'll call him back. I simply must meet him.
0: Very well, I will call him. Pepe, approchez-vous. Il y a une jeune demoiselle qui veut faire votre connaissance. And venez très vite, s'il vous plaît. Parce que je suis rapidly running out of French. Pepe, où êtes-vous? Où êtes-vous?
3: There is no need to shout, mon ami. I am already, as they say in France, icky. Come, sit at this table with me. Your lady friend is charmante, Monsieur Maigret.
0: Inspector, if you please.
3: I have already inspected her. She is charmante. Mademoiselle, you are very beautiful.
2: Oh, how sweet of you to notice. Oh, thank you, Mr. Popeye.
3: Pepe. Oh, mademoiselle, what is your name?
2: Oh, it's Fiona Swain Mannering. It's rather a mouthful, I'm afraid, but you see, my grandfather was a Swain.
3: So that is why you left England. You have enchanted me, mademoiselle Fiona. Your eyes, your smile, your dress. Oh, my darling, you are really something. As we say in Algiers, you're quelque chose.
2: It's the poster show, silly. It's the style. Oh, I say, Inspector, isn't he absolute bliss?
0: No.
2: Well, I've got quite a crush on him.
0: Take care, my little one. Défense de crochet. This man is dangereux.
3: Oh, mademoiselle, I must see you again.
2: Yes.
3: Approach your ear to my voice. Listen.
2: Yes.
3: We must meet somewhere this way. What is the number of your hotel room?
2: Suite 33B.
3: Then I'll see you in the suite by and by. Au revoir, Inspector Maigret.
0: I will capture you yet, Pepe Le Moco. Here in the Casbah, you are safe. But one step outside and...
2: I say, manners.
3: You'll never catch your Pepe. You'll never catch your Pepe, mon ami. Au revoir, chérie.
2: Au revoir.
3: Thank you. Wave to me as I alley, up the alley.
2: I watched him until he was out of sight. The inscrutable Inspector Maigret sat there with narrowed eyes. Suddenly, he sat up and shouted with a tremendous slap on the thigh.
4: I am it.
2: Monsieur, that was my thigh.
4: Oh. Oh, is it? Oh, vive le sport. Écoutez, mademoiselle. Mademoiselle, where is your hotel?
2: Just off the Boulevard Calino.
4: That's très bon. The good 500 meters outside the Casbah.
2: Oh.
4: At last. After all these years, the mouse is nibbling at the cheese.
2: I don't know what you're talking about.
4: Let us just say au revoir, Mademoiselle Gorgonzola.
2: Oh, dear. Nearly 8 o'clock and still no sign of Pepe. Oh, where is he? Perhaps he's been run over by a camel. Now, steady on, Fiona. Not to panic. Occupy yourself. Open the curtains.
3: Oh, my darling.
2: Oh, Pepe. You gave me a start.
3: Never mind. I'll catch you up. Oh, my darling.
2: Oh, Pepe. But isn't it dangerous for you to be out of the Casbah?
3: For you, I brave anything. Oh, Sherry, tonight all that matters is you are a femme and I am an homme. Oh, my darling, come here and let me put my lips around you.
2: Oh, Pepe. Mm. Oh,

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1: All right, Pepe Le Moko, you've had your pommes frites.
2: So, it was a trap.
1: Oui, oui, mon ami. Mademoiselle Fiona was the cheese.
3: Oh.
1: You were the mouse. Now you've been nubbled in the middle of a nibble.
3: So that's why you wanted the address of my hotel.
2: Grant me one last favor. Give me a little time.
1: How about 10 years? Would that suit you?
2: I mean now. Give me time for one last long farewell kiss.
1: Oh, l'amour. That I cannot refuse. After all, I am a good Frenchman, except for the accent.
3: Oh, thank you, Inspector.
1: Now, Leah.
3: Au revoir, Pepe.
2: Ah, my darling.
1: And that, mes enfants, ends this story of the Casbah. I could not refuse the lovers their last kiss. When their lips met, I turned away discreetly. That was 2 months ago. What are they doing now, these lovers, you ask? Love me, they're still at it. Vive le sport!
4: And in a bit of rest in the augmented BBC Review Orchestra, bring our recorded show to a close. There's involved with Dick Bentley and Professor Jimmy Edwards. Encouraged by Wallace Eaton, Al McCogan, June Whitfield, and the keynote. The announcer was David Dunhill. Frank Muir and Dennis Norton wrote the script, and the program was produced by Charles Maxwell. We all invite you to tune in again.

0: You know, cats have minds of their own. That's why we love them. They really do know what they like. Tibby, Tibby, Tibby.
1: Tibby's a meat lover, and now he's easy to please with Kitty Cat Meat and Liver Dinner. 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It might have been cooked specially for him. And Tabby, she's happier than ever. She likes both the Kitty Cat dinners.
2: Now from Kitty Cat, fish and liver and meat and liver dinners for your cat. 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

0: We now present another episode in a radio series based on the world-famous BBC comedy success, Steptoe and Son. With Wilfred Bramble as Albert and Harry H. Corbett as Harold. This week, Men of Property.
1: 12. 1, 2, 3, 4, 5.
2: Bond Street. 6. They're going to land 7, on Bond Street.
1: 8.
2: Bond Street with 4 hours.
1: 9.
2: That'll be.
1: 10. 11. 12. Community chest.
2: Wait a minute. Where was you?
1: The Strand.
2: 1, 2, 3, 4, 5, 6, 7, 8, 9, 10, 11, 12.
1: Community chest.
2: You jammy toe-leg. That's all my property round that corner.
1: Now, let's look. It is your birthday. Collect £10 from each player.
2: Happy birthday.
1: Thank you very much. Here we go.
2: 1, 2, 3, 4, 5, 6.
1: Mayfair. That's mine. Mayfair Hotel on it. That'll cost you £2,000. That's you, I doubt.
2: No, it's not. I can pay it. 1,000, 1,100, 1,200, 1,350, 1,065.
1: You haven't got it?
2: 66, 67.
1: 633 short.
2: How much will you give me for Vine Street?
1: I don't want it.
2: I bought the waterworks off for you.
1: That's your fault. I want the money. You'll have to sell some of your houses.
2: I'm not selling any houses.
1: Mortgage Liverpool Street Station.
2: I'll manage my own affairs, thank you.
1: I'll give you £100 for that, then.
2: £100? For Piccadilly?
1: £150, then. That's my last offer.
2: I can't very well refuse it, can I? You wait till you want to sell. There you are. Piccadilly.
1: And there you are. £150. You ain't got enough.
2: I know. I can't count.
1: You'll have to sell your houses.
2: Mind your own business. I'll mortgage Liverpool Street Station. £100.
1: You're still £383 short.
2: I'll sell you Coventry Street.
1: Don't want it.
2: I'll sell my houses then.
1: I said you'd have to.
2: Four houses. At half price. That's £400 from the bank.
1: I'll have that.
2: Wait. I want £17 change. Right. You'll go.
1: 2. Liverpool Street.
2: You owe me.
1: You just mortgaged it.
2: Oh, God.
1: Another go. 7. £200 for passing go, and that puts me on community chest.
2: Oh, yeah.
1: Ah, yes. It says, advance to Old Kent Road. If you pass go, collect £200. Right the way round. That's £400 for pass and go twice.
2: Oh, well, that's it, isn't it? I mean, you can't compete against luck like that.
1: It's not luck, mate. It's skill.
2: That'll be ridiculous. You haven't landed on anything of mine. Every time I come round, wallop, Mayfair. £2,000.
1: You should have bought it when you had the chance.
2: I couldn't afford it, could I? I spent all my money building up my houses on Bond Street.
1: Yeah, you don't know how to play the game. It's your go. The postman.
2: I'll have my go in a minute. And don't touch anything. I know how much money I've got. £17.
1: Yeah.
2: He's cheating. He's got to be cheating. Hello, what's this? Oh, HMS. The Crown Commissioners. Here, Dad.
1: What?
2: The Crown Commissioners. We got a letter from the Crown Commissioners. I wonder what they want.
1: Well, unless they've written the message on the back of the envelope, you won't know till you've opened it, will you?
2: The occupiers Here. I thought we owned this place.
1: We do. We've got a 99-year lease.
2: How long have we had it?
1: Let's see. My grandfather bought it in, we've had it 99 years.
2: Yeah. And it's expired. 3 months' notice of termination of lease.
1: What does that mean?
2: We're being booted out. I didn't know anything about this. I always thought you owned it.
1: No, it's leasehold. It's Crown property, this place. The Queen owns it.
2: The Queen?
1: Yeah. She owns the yard, the stables, the house, the sweet shop next door, and the Indian restaurant across the road.
2: What's she want an Indian restaurant for? Oh.
1: I don't suppose she knows it's an Indian restaurant. I've never seen her in there. Anyway, it hasn't always been an Indian restaurant. It's part of her estates. It's been handed down to her. This land's been in her family for centuries.
2: So all these years, she's been our landlady?
1: Yeah.
2: If I'd known that, I would have put in for an indoor Qazi. Fancy her letting us live in conditions like this. I bet her corgis live better than we do.
1: Oh, I don't suppose she knows. She's got property all over the place. She can't keep up with everything. She's got other things to do. That's why the Crown Commissioners look after it for her. Well, you don't expect her to come round with a rent book every week, do you?
2: A rent book? I've been conned.
1: What do you mean?
2: All these years, you've been dangling this place in front of me. You've kept me on a better string. You said that when you die, all this would be mine. And it's not. It's hers. You lied to me.
1: I didn't. I forgot. 99 years is a long time.
2: I've wasted my life in this rat hole, and I've got nothing. My inheritance is right up the spout. I've got nowhere to live. I've got nothing.
1: Perhaps if we wrote to her nicely and she'd let us stay on. I mean, I don't expect she needs it. At least, not right away. Unless she wants to turn it into a grace and favour place.
2: It'd have to be a pretty rotten favour to give somebody a place like this.
1: Here. 3 months? Is that all we've got?
2: Wait a minute. There's a bit more.
1: What?
2: Oh, it says, we are directed to inform you that as sitting tenants, you are to be given the opportunity of purchasing the freehold.
1: Ah, she's selling it off, is she? Poor woman. She must need the money. How much do you want for it?
2: £750.
1: Well, that's not bad, is it? Very reasonable. You can see her point. Sell 3 of these a year and he won't have to give up his polo. It's cheap, ain't it, Errol? It's worth it. We ought to buy it.
2: What with? Monopoly money? We haven't got 750 pence. Oh, you're brilliant too, aren't you, eh? You own the half a landerman, you're playing this. You got more property than she has. Till we get out of the real bricks and mortar. And then you haven't got a pot to spit in.
1: I'll write to her and tell her I'm an old soldier.
2: Oh, shut up. It's got nothing to do with her. It's just called Crown property. It's owned by the government in actual fact.
1: I've changed my mind. We're not buying it. If they're asking 750 for it, you can bet your life it's only worth 300.
2: It's a snip at 750. It's got to be worth 3,000 or 4,000. I mean, the site alone is worth that. It must be. 750. Where are we going to get hold of that kind of money?
1: Well, it's easy in Monopoly. The bank gives it to you.
2: Yeah, well, we're not playing.
3: What did you say?
1: I said, the bank gives it to you.
2: That's it? We'll get it from the bank.
1: How can we get it from the bank? We haven't even got a bank account.
2: We'll open one. How much you got?
1: 75 pence and this week's pension.
2: I've got a fiver. That's it. You only need 10 quid to open a bank account.
1: So we go along there, put 10 quid in, and ask him to give us 750. You must be crackers. He'd sling us out.
2: No, he won't. That's what banks is for. That's how they exist. Lending money. Well, you've seen them on the telly. The wife says, how am I going to buy a new hat and a gas stove? They open the cupboard and there's the bank manager sitting in there. No problem, he says. Open an account with me and you can have the lot.
1: You don't believe all that rubbish, do you? There's a squeeze on. You won't get a penny out of them.
2: Look, I don't know much about banks, but I've been chatting to Charlie Miller, and you know what a villain he is. Well, he's got £1,000 overdraft at 29 different branches. He waits till they puts in a new manager, and he's straight in there with a business proposition. He gets his £1,000 and he's off.
1: Yeah, but he's got the gift of the gab.
2: Look, we put our best suits on. We go down and see him and put a legitimate business proposition to him for deeds of this property against the loan. But I might have to chat him up a bit, you know. Bit of the old Moody. That can feel important. Charlie told me that he's got geezers scouring London for new managers. And he says that the one who has just gone into the branch on the green is a right carrot. Oh, straight up from Somerset. He don't even know what day it is.
1: Yeah, but if Charlie's been
2: He hasn't been in there yet. He's saving him. So let's get him first.
1: Do you think he'll give it to us?
2: Well, if he doesn't, we'd ask him for 10 quid worth of shillings for the gas meter, turn it on and turn it in. Well, it's either that or we'll be out on the streets. All right. Where do you fancy, Bond Street or Bow Street?
1: Yeah. Let's finish this game. It's your go.
2: Oh, yes. Eight. 1, 2, 3, 4, 5, 6, 7, 8. Charles? Oh, we know what a Charles. Are we with a Charles? Advance to Mayfair. Do not pass go. Do not collect £200.
1: Mayfair, that's mine. £2,000, please.
2: Oh, goblins!
3: Take a seat, please. The manager has a customer with him. They shouldn't be long.
2: Thank you very much.
4: Goodbye, Mr. Miller. It's been a great pleasure.
1: Hey, that's Charlie Miller.
5: Shh, Nancy Polari. Oh,
6: very nice to meet you, Mr. Wood. I hope we're going to do a lot of business together. I'll pick you up tomorrow night at 8 in the Rose, all right? Goodbye.
4: Goodbye, John.
5: Wait, Charlie. Hello, Harold.
2: You got in before us?
5: Well, it's plenty for everybody.
2: Oh.
5: I've got 2 grand. No bother. A right carrot.
2: Is he?
5: Taking him back to Covent Garden.
2: No.
3: The manager will see you now, gentlemen.
5: Don't forget, a carrot.
2: A carrot.
5: Keep him sweet. Oh, plenty of rabbits.
2: Plenty of rabbits.
5: See ya.
2: Your goals is going to be easy, this one.
3: This way, gentlemen. Mr. Staptoe Senior and Mr. Staptoe Junior.
4: Ah, good morning, gentlemen. Please sit down. What can I do for you?
2: My partner and I are considering moving our account to this branch.
4: Oh, are you? Oh, that is good news.
2: Just for a 12 period, you understand? We are in the process of an agonizing reappraisal of our financial affairs, and if we find the service here is satisfactory, we may decide to keep the account here.
4: Oh, splendid. Where is your account at the moment?
1: The post office.
4: The post office?
2: In a numbered account, of course.
4: I see. You have never had a bank account?
2: No. We are a very old-fashioned firm. My partner, who is also my father, has never trusted banks ever since the Wall Street crash.
4: Oh, really?
2: Yes. And he says most of our transactions are on a cash basis. We have never seen the need to have a bank account. But with the extensive modernisations taking place and with the expansive mood of the firm at the moment, and indeed of the market generally, I have finally persuaded him that we ought to put the business on a more orthodox footing.
4: Very wise. What is the nature of your business?
1: We're egg and bow!
2: I beg your pardon, Father. Did I tread upon you? We are in the metal recovery business.
4: Yes, an expanding industry and saving the country millions of valuable dollars on the import of raw materials.
2: Oh, yes, indeed. Millions, that's us.
4: How much do you wish to deposit to open the account?
2: £11.10.
4: Is that all?
2: Well, in the number one account, yes. Director's petty cash, you understand.
4: I see. You will be opening a deposit account as well?
2: Eventually, possibly. That will depend on the facilities offered, of course.
4: Well, I'm sure we can match the facilities offered by any other bank.
2: We shall see. We have been canvassed a lot by your competitors, you know. Barclays, Coutts, all of that mob.
4: Yes, well, now, the first thing to do is to sign this form and specimen signatures just there.
2: Right.
4: And I shall fill out the first deposit. £11.10, you said.
2: Yes.
4: What name does the business trade under?
1: Staptoe and Son.
4: Limited?
1: Very.
2: My father means, of course, that we have not yet gone public. Though it is at the back of our mind as a very distinct possibility when our accountants feel the time is right to apply to the stock exchange for a quotation. We will, of course, let you in on the ground floor. At par. I'll send you the pink form.
4: Thank you very much. Staptoe and Son, £11.10. Well, now, if you'd like to give me the money, I'll deposit this straight away.
2: Of course. That's 5, 6, 7, 8, 9, 10, 11, and 10 pence.
4: Thank you very much. I'll just get the forms.
1: Hey, when are you going to ask him for the conkers?
2: Hang on. First of all, the gentleman requires your specimen.
1: Oh, well, he's had that, mate. I've just been.
2: Fisherman's signature. Now, you behave yourself. We're trying to impress him.
4: Now, if you'll just sign there, I'll get my secretary to deposit the £11.10. There's your checkbook.
1: I'll have that. Here, give us that pen. Pay the Crown Commissioner
5: now,
1: seven...
5: Now, not yet.
4: Miss Mary, deposit this, will you?
7: Oh, yes, sir, right away.
4: Thank you, Miss Mary.
7: Not at all, sir.
1: Her facilities are all right, aren't they? I bet she's got a big overdraft.
2: Dick, what? What a card he is, isn't he?
4: Yes. Well, I've had a very successful morning. This is my second new account today.
2: Congratulations.
4: Yes, yes, yourselves and that chap who was in here before you, Mr. Miller. Seems a very influential young man. Knows a lot of people.
2: Oh, yes. He's well known, all right.
4: Of course, I'm new here. And I've just come down from Manchester.
1: I thought you'd just come up from Somerset.
2: Oh! I'm sorry, Father. Did I tread upon you again?
4: Well, I must say, I wasn't looking forward to coming. Tales one hears about Southerners being cold and inhospitable just shows how wrong you can be.
2: How's that?
4: Mr. Miller, I mentioned I was keen on the ballet and straight away invited me to Covent Garden tomorrow. Oh. I place great store by personal contacts with my customers. I mean, you wouldn't believe it, but some people come in here, off the street, open an account, and straight away they expect to borrow vast sums of money on some harebrained scheme, or to buy a car or a house.
1: See, I told you.
2: Did I really?
4: Well, it's just not on, is it?
2: Isn't it?
4: No. I mean, it's different if you know the client, met him socially, got to know what makes him tick, so to speak. It goes a long way with me.
2: Does it? My father and I was wondering if you would care to have dinner with us one night.
4: Delighted. How about this evening? Can I bring my wife?
2: Aye? Oh, yes, of course.
1: Oh, that bit of crumpet that just came in.
4: Thank you, girl, isn't she? No, a bank manager must be like Caesar's wife, above suspicion.
1: Yeah, but rag and bone man don't have to be.
4: Well, gentlemen, where do you propose taking us? I mean, your hands.
2: Oh, well, there's a very good Indian restaurant just opposite us.
4: No, I don't think so. I've nothing against them, of course. Some of my best customers are Indians, but I don't like their food.
1: Hey, how about the Skinner's Arms? They do a nice shepherd's pie.
4: No. No, wait a minute. I know a place. We've heard so much about it up in the provinces. I've always wanted to go there.
2: Oh, yes. Where?

0: Excellent. An excellent meal, Mr. Steptoe. Don't you think so, my dear?
1: Very nice indeed.
0: I enjoyed the caviar. First time I've tasted it.
2: Is it? Beluga, yes.
1: Oh, beluga, nice. Was it very expensive?
2: Oh, no. It's about £2 a spoonful, that's all.
0: The pheasant was delicious, quite the best I've ever tasted.
2: Good, I am glad.
1: You didn't order a main course, Mr. Steptoe. Is there something wrong?
2: I'm on a diet. Pardon, it's the old tummy trouble. An ulcer, I think. It depresses the big business, you understand?
0: Mm. Well, Father's taking a long time washing his hands.
2: He'll be back.
0: He eats very well for an old man, doesn't he? Two main courses.
2: Yeah. Doesn't he?
0: Well, I must say this is a very splendid place you brought us to. Do you eat here often?
2: Oh, yes. We come here all the time. It's like a canteen to us, really.
3: Well, here we are again. Cool, I needed that. Better out than in, I always say.
0: Yes, well, come on, Mr. Steptoe. Everything all right?
3: Yeah, I like this place. I just made myself half a dollar in the bog. I was standing by the sink and some geezer asked me to brush him down. So I did. Yeah, I feel like a stuffed penguin in these tails.
2: Oh, isn't he a card? Did you manage to get all the coq au vin off of your trousers, Pater?
3: Yeah, some of it went through the fly holes, but that'll wash off. It went right through.
2: And please, adjust your dress.
3: Oh.
2: Under your napkin, Father. There is ladies present.
3: I'm glad it wasn't curry. That would have made me hop about a bit.
4: Would you care to order a dessert, sir?
2: Oh, yes, sir. Thank you, garçon.
4: La carte?
2: Pardon?
4: The menu.
2: Oh, thank you. Cool, blimey. Mrs. Woods?
1: Oh, not for me, thank you. I couldn't manage anything else.
2: Oh, what a shame. Mr. Woods?
0: No, thank you. Enough is sufficient till the day thereof.
2: Well, I won't have anything either.
3: Well, I want some.
2: Father, you shouldn't. Think of your cholesterol.
3: I want some pudding.
2: You've had five courses.
3: You can't count a salmon mousse. One burp and you're empty. I'm hungry.
2: There's plenty of bread and jam at home.
3: I want something now.
2: You'll get it in a minute right round to you. That'll be all, thank you, garçon.
4: Another bottle of wine, sir?
2: Now, de Ville, please.
4: Cigars?
0: Oh, yes, please, I'd love one.
4: Certainly. Romano. Now, sir, Corona, Romeo and Juliet.
2: I've got some. Tom Thumbs. They're quite small, but I think you will enjoy them. Yeah, it has them made, especially. I mean, one gets so bored with them big things after a meal. They seem to go on for hours, don't you think?
4: Shall I cut it for you, sir?
2: Are you taking a Mickey Mush?
4: Oh, no, sir. Your bill, sir.
2: Oh, thank you, waiter. 35 quid.
0: That's very reasonable.
2: Oh, yes. That's just what I was thinking.
3: I'm hungry.
2: Shut up. Will you take a check?
4: Oh, yes, of course, sir.
3: Oh, let me write it out, Harold. I've never written out a check before.
2: No, I'll write it out. Is the service included?
4: Yes, sir.
2: Thank God for that.
0: Do you realise that you are now £23.90 overdrawn on your current account?
2: Are we?
0: But not to worry. I've given a lot of thought to the proposition you put to me during dinner, and I don't think there's going to be any trouble at all. I should be delighted to give you overdraft facilities of 750.
2: Really?
0: Certainly. Glad to be of help.
2: Oh, you realise I only ask because our other capital is all tied up in our expansion programme.
0: It's quite correct. As Bernard Shaw said, we only loan money to people who don't need it.
2: Did he say that?
0: Yes, he did. Oh. Well, the money's yours. We always like to cooperate with our more respected customers.
2: Oh, that's marvellous. Would you care for a cognac?
0: No, thank you. I'm driving.
4: Was everything to your satisfaction, sir? Madame?
2: Oh, very good indeed, as always. My compliments to the chef.
4: May I suggest that you finish your evening off by visiting our gaming rooms on the first floor? Roulette, blackjack, chemin de fer?
2: No, thank you. I don't think so.
3: Gambling? Yeah, let's have a go.
4: No.
3: I haven't played roulette since the war. 1919, Army of Occupation. We was in Cologne, and I went into a casino, and I won 29 million marks.
1: Good heavens! How much was that worth?
3: 32 and a tenner. I've always been lucky at gambling.
2: We're not going.
0: Well, it might be rather amusing at that. I shouldn't really, being a bank manager, but, well, perhaps for half an hour or so.
2: Yeah, but suppose somebody should see you.
0: Everything's all right, in moderation.
3: Come on, let's take him to the cleaners.
0: There we are, my dear. £5.
1: Oh, thank you,
0: we'll
1: dear.
0: Stay until we've lost that. Come along, Mr. Steptoe.
3: Cool. I'm going to enjoy this.
5: Come back here, you. Now, listen, you. You be careful. I know you. Once you get the bit between your teeth, you're not playing with Monopoly money now.
3: Ah, don't you worry about me, mate. I've never lost at gambling yet. By the time I've finished with them, we'll be eating here every night. The horse and all. Lead me to it.
6: Come in here, you. You great big stupid little big head. Look, our second check stub. The Mayfair Sporting Club, £745. Why couldn't you leave when they left? They only blew a fiver. What's he going to say when that slides across his counter tomorrow morning?
3: It wasn't my fault. The table was rigged.
6: I thought you said you know how to play the game.
3: I do.
6: Liar! The one time your number did come up, you shouted out, "House!" £35 for a meal. It's going to cost me £785 to borrow £750. Now, what's the sense in that? We've got 30 bob left to buy the freehold with. Now, I've got to borrow £1,535 to get back to where we was this morning before the postman arrived.
3: Perhaps if we sent the 30 bob up to the palace and asked time to pay.
6: It's got nothing to do with her. I wouldn't mind, but I never even saw the money. I got it from him as we left the one table, and it had gone by the time I got to the other table.
3: We're going to do well. I'm too old to be kicked out of my home. How are we going to pay the money?
6: Well, first of all, I'm going out to Charlie Miller's to get a list of his carrots. And if that fails, there's only one other thing we can do.
3: What's that?
6: Get a queen down here for a game of Monopoly. One house on it, £1,500. Good night.

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We had a party last night. It's one of the places in the worst shape. You know how it is. 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

0: hope you're not hungry, dear Henry, dear Henry. 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
1: Well, that's a nice thing, isn't it? After I've been working...
0: Henry, I've got me secret supply.
1: You don't mean...
0: Polo mints.
1: Yum, yum.
2: Yes, it's for you. It's your dinner. It's called Cupboard Love. Cupboard Love's different. Comes in a packet, not a tin. See this foil pouch? Keeps it moist and squeezy. That's right. It's a new kind of cat food. Moist. It's good for you. Like it?
3: New Cupboard Love. What the well-cared-for cat has for dinner.
4: Once upon a time there was an engineer. Choo-choo Charlie was his name, we hear. He had an engine and he sure had fun. He used good and plenty candy to make his train run.
5: Charlie says, love my good and plenty. Charlie says, really,

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0: 3 million years from Earth, the mining ship Red Dwarf. Its crew, Dave Lister, the last human being alive. Arnold Rimmer, a hologram of his dead bunkmate. And a creature who evolved from the ship's cap. Message end. Additional. On our journey back to Earth, we have encountered many strange and bizarre things. Only last month, we came across a moon which was shaped exactly like Felicity Kendall's bottom. We flew around that one a couple of times.
1: Okay. Rimmer, make this quick.
2: Sir, I wish to place on record that third technician, Lister David...
1: Quicker than that, Rimmer.
2: ...smuggled aboard the mining vessel Red Dwarf for consignment of the hallucinogenic fungi Titan Mushrooms, more popularly known to the space beatnik community as Freaky Fungus.
1: Is this true?
3: Sort of.
2: And on the morning of February the 26th at 0800 hours, did engage in conversation with second technician Rimmer,
1: for
2: Arnold J.
1: For crying out loud, Rimmer.
2: The outcome of which was a proposal by the aforementioned Lister to the aforementioned Rimmer to cook him breakfast.
1: Okay, I'm getting the picture.
2: Breakfast comprised of 2 eggs, 3 rashers of bacon, a grilled tomato, 2 sausages, a small portion of fried potatoes, and a large quantity of mushrooms. Having consumed this repast, second technician Rimmer, Arnold J., experienced what can only be described as a voyage to Tripout City. To wit, a major hallucinogenic fit.
1: Lister, is this true?
3: No, sir. I'm sure it was only 1 egg.
2: The aforementioned Rimmer, to wit me, then attended inspection parade. He was totally naked except for a pair of mock leather driving gloves and some blue swimming goggles. Under the influence of this psychedelic breakfast, he went on to attack 2 senior officers, believing them to be giraffes who were armed and dangerous.
1: You better have a good reason for this, Lister.
3: I have, sir.
1: Why'd you do it?
3: I thought it'd be a laugh.
1: Right. 2 weeks PD, Lister. Dismissed.
2: With respect, sir, the penalty for a crime of this nature is 15 years imprisonment.
3: Thanks a lot.
1: Remember, I said dismissed.
2: 2 weeks?
1: That's enough.
2: 2 smegging weeks?
1: I said that is enough.
2: With respect, sir, you've got your head right up your big fat ass. 8 weeks, PD. How come I get 8 weeks, you get only 2? What did I do to deserve that? What did I do?
3: Well, you shouldn't have stuck your pencil up his nose.
2: It was the rubber end. Plus, the doctor will get it out in no time.
4: You ripped up and ate his wife's photograph.
2: I didn't know it was his wife. I thought it was a publicity shot from Planet of the Apes.
3: Oh, jeez.
2: Excuse me.
3: Listen, man, I'm sorry about those mushrooms, you know. I mean, I didn't know. I'm not totally reckless and irresponsible, for God's sake. I mean, when it comes down to it, I'm a pretty straight and honest geezer.
5: Where'd you get them?
3: I nicked them. They were in the process. They must have belonged to Headbanger Harris.
2: Why didn't you tell the captain this?
3: What? Get someone into trouble?
2: Oh, no. 8 weeks painting the smegging ship?
3: I'm sorry.
2: Get the spacesuits.
6: I don't want you to panic, Arnold. I want you to stay absolutely calm. I'm coming out in a moment, and I want you to keep your cool. Are you ready? Here I come.
7: There. That wasn't too bad, was it? Look, we found a stasis leak on floor 16. I'm dead now, and you're not, but if I save you, you won't die. So I won't die, and you won't be dead either, and neither will I.

0: Good book?
1: Yeah, it's all right.
2: I didn't think you read.
1: I don't much, but this is good.
2: What is it?
1: It's your diary.
2: What?
1: I didn't know you sent secret love letters to Carol McCauley.
2: Listen, that is my private diary full of my personal things.
3: It's gone public.
2: I don't believe it. You've been reading it out to the cat?
3: Only the best bits.
1: Carol McCauley, your eyes are like two limpid pools of loveliness.
2: Shut up.
1: Your hair is like a golden waterfall.
2: Shut up.
1: Plus those short skirts you wear make me really horny.
2: Lister, I order you to shut your face.
1: It's no big deal, you know, you can read my diary.
2: Who'd want to read your diary? It's full of puerile nonsense about Christine Kaczynski.
1: Ah, so you've read my diary?
2: Yes, but at least I have the common decency to do it sneakily behind your back.
3: That's right. That is definitely the decent thing to do.
1: I'm doing it for a reason, anyway. Look what I found in Kaczynski's quarters this morning.
2: So?
1: Well, look at it.
2: It's a wedding photograph.
1: Yeah, and who is the incredibly gorgeous hunky beefcake she's married?
2: It's you, but you didn't marry Kaczynski.
1: Exactly. So how is this possible, unless somehow we go back in time?
2: What's this got to do with my diary?
1: It's this bit here about the mushrooms, isn't it? You see, when you saw your head coming through the table, I don't think it was an hallucination. I think you were seeing you now, arriving back in the past.
3: There's a wise old cat saying, which I think applies in this situation. It goes, what are you talking about, dog breath?
1: Listen to what it said. It says, the head came to the table and said, I'm from the future. I've come to save your life. We found a stasis leak on floor 16. You see, I don't think it was an hallucination.
2: What's a stasis leak?
4: All right, dudes. What's going down in Groovetown, then?
1: All right, Hawk. Listen, what's a stasis leak?
4: Oh, well, very, very basically, putting it as simply as I can for your average layman to comprehend, a stasis leak is a leak, right, in stasis, hence the name a stasis leak.
1: You don't know, do you, Hawk?
4: No, I don't.
1: Well, I suggest we go down to floor 16 and see what's there.
2: How come he never, ever knows anything? He's supposed to have an IQ of 6,000.
4: 6,000's not that much. It's only the same IQ as 12,000 car park attendants.
2: But you don't know anything.
4: Listen, I happen to be one of the sleekest, most sophisticated computers ever devised by man. I'm the nearest thing you can get to infallible.
1: Infallible.
4: Exactly.
1: Floor 16.
2: This is going to take ages.
5: Welcome to Express Lift's descent to floor 16. We will be going down 2,567 floors, and for a small extra charge, you can enjoy the in-lift movie, Gone with the Wind. If you look to your right and to your left, you will notice there are no exits. In the highly unlikely event of the lift having to make a crash landing, death is certain. Under your seat, you will find a cassette for recording your last will and testament, and from above your head, a bag will drop containing sedatives and cyanide capsules.
1: I hate this stuff. It really freaks me out.
5: To take the cyanide capsule, simply break open, like so, and place under the tongue. Thank you for travelling express lifts. We apologise for the delay.
3: You should apologise for the chicken. First meal I ever had where the container tastes better than the food.
1: This must be a stasis leak. Okay, here we go. Safe, come through.
3: What is it?
2: It's a rent in the space-time continuum.
3: What is it?
1: The stasis room freezes time, you know, it makes time stand still. So whenever you have a leak, it must preserve whatever it's leaked into, and it's leaked into this room.
3: What is it?
2: It's a singularity, a point in the universe where the normal laws of space and time don't apply.
3: What is it? Oh, a magic doll. Well, why didn't you say?
1: Towards the second. That's what? 3 weeks before the crew got wiped out?
2: Hi.
1: Hi.
0: Hi.
1: Do you mind? This is the annual general meeting of the Agoraphobic Society. Whew. I wonder, can we bring anybody back? Not unless you want them turned into powder.
3: Who are you thinking of bringing back?
6: Me.
3: Just do it.

0: What's the point in going if you can't bring anybody back?
1: You've seen a photograph of Maria?
0: But what's the point? In 3 weeks you'll be radioactive dust. You may as well marry a box of Daz.
1: I'm going to stay with her.
0: You're going to stay with her? For the sake of 3 weeks together, you're going to give up your life?
1: Yeah.
0: I don't believe it.
2: Mr. Selfish or what? What about me? I've given you the best years of my death. Is that it then? 3 years, thanks a lot, pal, I'm off. No sort of regrets? Not so much as a lump in your throat? No, you're thinking of Kachansky. The only lump you've got is down the front of your trousers.
1: I'm going for it, Rimmer. If there's one thing I've learned, it's that you don't get many shots at happiness. So when you do, go for them all.
2: I'm sharing a bunk with a character out of a Barbara Cartland novel.
1: What would you do in my place?
2: I don't know. I don't do what you like.
1: Where are you coming from, Rimmer? You don't even like me.
2: Don't I?
1: No.
2: Fine.
1: You don't, though, do you? You don't even like me.
2: That's what you think, is it?
1: Yeah.
2: I will tell you something that'll probably stun you rigid.
1: What?
2: You're right, I don't like you. I don't like what you stand for some weird reason, I don't know, what is the point? Everything always goes wrong for me. I'm probably the only person in the world to buy a topping bar without a single hazelnut in it.
1: It happens, you know, Rimmer. You know, you meet people and you move on, like. When I was 10, I had a mate called Duncan. My best mate, you know. Taught me everything. He was the one who showed me how to put mirrors on my toe cap so I could look up girls' skirts. My dad had to move to Spain because of a job. It was a bank job he'd pulled in Purley. Never saw him again. Still think of him, though. Every time I look at my shoes.
0: Don't try and explain it, Lister. I don't know why I'm even surprised. Everyone always leaves me in the end. Girls, parents. I had a pet lemming once. I loved that little lemming. I built him a little wall so he could hurl himself off it. He didn't want for anything. I'll never forget one Christmas I put my finger in his cage to give him some mince pie. He bit me. He sunk his teeth right into my fingers and wouldn't let go. In the end, I had to smash his brains out against my head. That little lemming broke my heart. The little git completely ruined my helicopter wallpaper.
1: You know, maybe there is a way to bring people back from the past.
0: Oh, how?
1: Well, there's a spare stasis booth, isn't there? You could bring one person back if you could persuade them to go into suspended animation.
0: They'd survive the accident.
1: Yeah. And when they got back to now, you could bring them out and bingo.
2: Brilliant! I could save my own life and I wouldn't be dead.
1: Just think, I could bring her back.
2: I could bring me back. There'd be two me's. A dead me and a living me. One for the week and one for Sunday best.
1: Hey, there's only room for one, and that's Chrissy.
0: Rimsy.

0: driving you crazy. Hey! What do you think? He said looking conspicuous.
1: Put this on.
0: What?
2: You'll stand us a mile like that?
0: I wouldn't use this to buff my shoes.
2: Look, you can't walk around the mining ship looking like a finalist from Come Jiving.
0: But everyone will think I'm just an ordinary person.
2: That's the point.
0: They won't look at me and say, who's that guy? He's gorgeous.
2: Well, put it on.
0: Oh. Well, maybe if I widen the lapels a bit, put a couple of vents in, some sequins and shoulder pads.
2: Put it on.
0: Where's Alphabet Head?
2: Rimmer? He sneaked off last night. He's really back in the past trying to save his own worthless hide. You reading me, Hull?
3: I can see right down your gob.
2: Good, let's go.
3: I don't like being a watch dangling about all sideways and upside down. And give me fair warning before you put your hand in your pocket. Gave me such a fright last time with that huge licorice all sort covered in fluff.
2: She is hot.
3: Here we go again.
2: Put that on.
1: Forget it, Isman. Just stick with me, okay? Okay?
4: Did you order kissing up? Excuse me, did you see a short human with little pigtails come through here?
5: Oh,
4: don't worry, it's personality that counts.
6: Felicitations, beautiful ladies. Back from Planet Lee? Let me take those heavy cases. My name is Olaf Peterson. I am very good in bed. It's always an honor to carry the personal luggages of such beautiful ladies.
7: Peterson!
6: Oh, hi.
7: Peterson, how are you, mate? I don't believe it. It's you. I've missed you, you know. Use a kiss, you smelly old smegget.
2: He's just a friend.
7: I can't believe it.
6: He hasn't seen me since breakfast.
2: But I'll come and see you later.
6: Sure.
2: No, I promise I'll come to your room and see you.
6: Lister, you'll die for this.
2: That was Peterson, an old mate of mine. We were like that. I never thought. I mean, just think, I'm going to be able to see everybody again.
8: Oi, give us a break, Dave. It's like a tropical rainforest.
2: Sorry, Hob.
0: Wow! Well, I've never been this close to women before. It makes me want to do something, but I don't know what it is. Whatever it is, I want to do a lot of it.
1: I wonder what Rimmer's doing.
9: I didn't know it was his wife. I thought it was a publicity shop from Planet of the Apes.
1: Oh, jeez.
2: Excuse me.
1: Listen, man, I'm sorry about those mushrooms, you know. I mean, I didn't know. I'm not totally reckless and irresponsible, for God's sake.
10: Why didn't you tell the captain this?
1: What? Get someone into trouble?
10: Oh, no. 8 weeks painting the smegging ship?
1: I'm sorry.
10: Get the spacesuits.
11: I don't want you to panic, Arnold. I want you to stay absolutely calm. I'm coming out in a moment, and I want you to keep your cool. Are you ready? Here I come.
10: Look, we found a stasis leak on floor 16. I'm dead now, and you're not. But if I save you, you won't die. So I won't die, and you won't be dead either, and neither will I.
12: I may as well tell you right away, I know what you are.
10: You do?
12: You're a mushroom, aren't you?
10: What?
12: An hallucination. Go away.
10: No, look. I'm you from the future. I've come to warn you in 3 million years you'll be dead.
12: Will I really?
10: Yes, unless you do something about it now.
12: Then what do you suggest?
10: Give up white bread? More roughage? You're not listening. You've got to go into stasis.
12: Go away.

0: now?
1: Then what do you suggest? Give up white bread, more roughage?
0: You're not listening. You've got to go into stasis.
1: Go away.
0: I'll be back soon.
2: Stay calm. It's gone now. Rimmer.
3: Now you've turned into a chicken.
4: Listen, I just want to apologize. We both got a little carried away. I've been under a lot of pressure.
1: Go away.
4: Obviously, I shouldn't have given you PD. I just got a little riled.
1: Did you indeed? How sad for you, Captain Paxo.
4: What? Oh, this. No, this is for the party tonight.
0: Half man, half chicken. You don't scare me, because I know what you are.
1: Now, kindly cluck off before I extract your giblets and shove a large seasoned onion between the lips you never kiss with.
4: Forget everything I just said. You have got 8 months, PD.
1: Well, we have a bit of a problem here, don't we? Because I don't take orders from poultry.
4: No, Rimmer. Make that 8 years.
1: Fine. I'll make a note of it, shall I?
0: Yes. There we go.
5: Hi, is Christine in?
6: No, she's still on planet leave.
5: Oh, smack. Did she say where she was staying?
6: She said something about the Ganymede Holiday Inn.
5: Cheers.
7: Excuse me. No, down here. Have you seen a man who's lost his luggage, about 5'10", mousy hair?
5: No, I haven't.
7: Oh, no. I'll bet they sent him to the wrong bloody airport again.
5: Sorry. Ah! Oh! And he's trying to strangle that woman! Don't worry, madam. His strangling days are over.
8: Can't we got it?
5: You've got it. 008 this way. Why are you attacking people's clothes and socks?

0: She's already married. What about the photograph? I'm not the groom. He's the groom.
1: Hey! She's not as stupid as we thought!
0: Why do women always leave me for total smeggets? Why did he dump me for men who wear turtleneck sweaters and smoke a pipe? I mean, natural yogurt eaters. Reliable, sensible, dependable. Lots of other words that end in ible. He's obsessed with house prices and spends half his life in antique fairs looking for bargains and drinking wine. It's never beer, is it? It's always wine. What do you want on your cornflakes, darling? Oh, I'll have some wine, please. Smeg!
1: You can tell all that just from a photograph?
2: Boy, not your pockets. Oh dear, oh dear. It's horrible down there. There's a big hole. It's an unbelievable view. Reminds me of that film, Attack of the Killer Gooseberries.
0: Come on, Harlem, broken up, man.
2: I was in love once. A Sinclair ZX81. People said, no, Holly, she's not for you. She's cheap, she's stupid, and she wouldn't load. Well, not for me, anyway.
0: What are you trying to say, Holly?
2: What I'm saying, Dave, is that it's better to have loved than to have lost than to listen to an album by Olivia Newton-John.
1: Why's that?
2: Anything's better than listening to an album by Olivia Newton-John.
3: Oh, hi, it's you.
0: Hi.
3: Come in.
0: No, we were just passing.
3: Come in.
0: No, really, it's okay. Come on, we've got to go.

0: I just got married.
1: Oh, great.
0: He's in the shower.
1: Uh-huh.
0: I think you'll really like him.
1: Oh, I bet.
0: Do you want a screwdriver?
1: I'd rather have a hammer. So, how you doing, kid?
2: What is this? A meeting of the ugly convention?
1: Where did you come from? The bathroom? Well, you don't look very pleased to see me. Well, quite frankly, I'm not. I mean, I came here today because I thought I was going to get married.
0: And you did.
1: No, he did.
0: But he's you.
1: No, I'm me.
0: Well, who's he then?
1: He's him.
3: If he's you and you're him, and you're him and he's him, am I still me? Who's eating this chicken? What the hell is going on?
1: Look, listen. In 5 years' time, you find another way to come back in time. So it does work out.
0: Eventually.
1: So how about a Frenchie from your future bride? No way. On your space bike. So listen. What do I do now? Go back to where you came from and wait for 5 years? Have I always been such a smeghead, or did I change? You've always been like that. Out. So listen, man. You've lived my life for the last 5 years. So what's the single most important piece of advice that you can give me? Oh, yeah. 3 years from now, you'll go through a cosmic storm and enter a parallel universe. You'll materialise on an exact replica of Earth in the year 1989. You'll want to go to the theatre. Whatever you do, don't go and see Run for Your Wife. Smeghead. And you.

0: Stomach to change the blood. I get some rest.
1: So they won't come back again.
0: Just stay calm, keep cool, and get some sleep.
2: There he is, sleeping like a baby. I'm going to get better, and then I'm going to kill him.
0: If you need anything, call Holly.
3: I don't want you to panic, Arnold, but I've had a jolly big think, and I think I know how to explain this to you.
4: Hi.
5: Hi. I'm staying calm this time.
2: Good.
5: You're in there, you are. We've been looking for you everywhere.
4: Not now, Lister.
5: Two Listers! And a strange man with large teeth.
6: Hey, I'm a cat.
5: Of course you're a cat. Come in. Sit down. There's plenty of room.
6: Yo.
5: Three Listers. Splendid. Perhaps Lister here would like to go over to the fridge and open a bottle of wine for Lister and Lister. Rimmer here doesn't drink because he's dead. But I wouldn't mind a glass.
3: I don't want anyone to get into a flap here, but I'm the Rimmer who's from the Double Double. I'm the Rimmer who's with the Lister who married Kachansky. Now, from this point on, things get a little bit confusing.
5: Please.
3: Before anyone says anything else, I'd just like to make a little speech.

End a meal with a Cape apple. Straight up. 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Crisp, juicy. Marvellous exercise for the old choppers. 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Live. 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You can't lose.

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1: Ed Reardon's Week by Christopher Douglas and Andrew Nichols. Episode 6, The Libel Action.
2: Hello. Can I speak to someone connected with the Council's Towards a Brighter Berkhamsted campaign? Well, yes, it could be either of those departments, because it is an environmental issue, but it's also, as you may have deduced from the tone of my voice, a complaint. Monday. What was it exactly that made local councils the length and breadth of the country decide that all new street furniture should sanctify the Victorian era? It seems no town centre is complete without golden black painted bollards, cast iron signs pointing gothically to the disabled toilets in the short stay car park, and perpetually dripping hanging baskets, making a trip to the newsagent for the innocent pipe smoker an unwarranted hazard. And whereas 150 years ago small boys used to be sent up chimneys or down the mines, now the 12-year-olds are given six-figure salaries to come up with slogans such as, "It's time to big up Burko," the inspirational text which shouts at me from my morning mail.
3: Yes, I'm looking at the letter concerning the renovations to the parade of shops above which I live. Yes, it seems I'm being asked to contribute £900 towards the carving of the words Parade Emporiums on the pediment above my flat. Well, I'll tell you exactly what's wrong with it. It could hardly be a less appropriate heading for a nail bar, a chip shop and a hairdresser's stroke tattoo parlour, even if the correct usage Emporia were to be applied, which I don't suppose is at all likely. Well, look, I have no desire to be accused of child abuse this early in the day, but if you think for a moment that I am prepared to fork out for a piece of bogus Victoriana, which I neither want nor recognise as a correct plural form, then... hello? Hello? No, gone.
4: £900, Ed? Oh, yes, that is pretty steep.
3: Not to mention the indignity of living beneath a solecism.
4: Mind you, that's what it costs these days. Mad Charlie Mackay's headstone set the agency back a couple of thou in mason's fees. It would have been 2.5 if I hadn't insisted they left off the mad.
3: I didn't know Charlie had died.
4: Well, it rather caught us on the hop here when the papers started yelling for the obit. We dug out the old one, and it turned out we'd missed two wives and an appearance on Ready, Steady, Cook. We had hate mail for weeks.
5: That's the last lot I'm ringing up, Felix. It's just sick. Some of these aren't even ill.
4: It has to be done. I want every single client's obituary updated.
3: Including Charlotte Church and Basil Brush, Felix. Still, at least you can cross Desert Orchid off the list.
5: Oh, hi, Ed. Oh, of course, you did Desi's autobiography.
3: All but the final polish. We fell out, I'm afraid.
4: I've just had an absolute brainwave.
5: Not Nigel Mansell's Love Poetry Volume 2.
4: No, I've learned my lesson on that the hard way. Jensen Button, on the other hand...
5: Felix.
3: No, I'm sorry, I'm not writing any more motor racing poems. Rhyming Silverstone with Formula One was humiliating enough.
4: Now, you say you need £900 quickly. I'll pay you 100 smackers if you'll take all these obituaries off Ping's hands and freshen them up, as they say.
5: Are you sure Ed's the right person? I mean, they're meant to be tributes, yeah?
4: Yes, but if he thinks about them being dead, it'll put him in a more forgiving mood.
3: Possibly. What about the other £800?
4: Well, go and write a book or something, you lazy bugger. Oh, how are you on the Gulf War?
3: No, I'm sorry. I refuse to make personal gain out of an illegal act of aggression.
5: Ed, that is so gay.
4: Oh, what have they done to that wonderful old English word? It used to mean screaming queer. Now it merely describes feebleness.
3: Values are collapsing everywhere, Felix.
6: Doors closing.
7: Which floor, sir?
3: The Ottoman suite, please.
7: You're visiting Mr. Jazz Milvain, my favourite filmmaker.
3: Is he?
7: And I'm not just saying that because he's such a generous tipper.
3: You obviously haven't seen the latest Dermot the Talking Dolphin opus.
7: No, but the DVD's on my wedding list.
3: The girl gets her sight back after the dolphin donates his cornea.
7: Oh, thanks.
6: Doors opening.
3: Just in case no one gets it for you.
1: Tuesday. Whenever another so-called film by Jazz Milvain limps onto the screen, or in this case splashes, it being the third in the Dermot series, I normally derive a good deal of pleasure out of writing abusive letters to the film company, disrupting any phone-in programmes Jazz appears on, and generally sabotaging his promotional campaign in any way I can. However, in my capacity as official obituarist, I now had to suppress any opinions of my own and maintain an icy impartiality.
3: This is just fact-checking, Jazz, but
8: yeah.
3: The Police Academy series...
8: What about it?
3: Was it number 12 or 13 you were entrusted with?
8: 14. 13 was never made. They thought it'd be bad luck.
3: Certainly was for you. Wasn't it around then that they stopped calling you the most promising filmmaker of his generation and the words unfulfilled and money-grubbing started to appear?
8: Hang on. Whatever happened to never speak ill of the dead? I wasn't this unkind when I wrote your obituary.
3: When did you do that?
8: After you had your heart attack. Somebody had to say something. Unfortunately, I was the one who picked up the phone.
3: So what did you write?
8: I can't remember now. I just tossed off a few words of rubbish. Now, listen. Why don't you put this petty jealousy and spite of yours to some good use?
3: I rather thought that's what I was doing.
8: I've had an idea that could make us both a bit of pocket money. Now, there's a film magazine wants to do a profile of me while I'm in town. Milvain of the Movies, something like that.
3: Well, if it's alliteration thereafter, what's wrong with Jazz of the Junk?
8: Shut up. Thing is, I can hand-pick my own interviewer.
3: Oh, sorry, Jazz, it's very thoughtful of you, but I don't think I possess the necessary toadying qualifications.
8: Not even for 50 grand?
3: Good heavens. How many words do they want for that?
8: Okay, here's the pitch. You write a profile in your own inimitable Reardon style. I threaten to sue the magazine for libel when the piece appears. They settle out of court, and we split the proceeds. Should be about 100K. I check with Catherine Zeta-Jones. Sweet girl.
3: This is a very tempting proposition, Jeff. But what's this magazine done to earn your wrath?
8: They were very rude indeed about my first Dermot the Dolphin movie.
3: Oh, outrageous. They deserve all they get. What? Why do you need a quick 50 grand? I thought you were on, what is it, 3 million a picture?
8: Four. Let's just say there's a certain actress back in L.A. getting a bit stroppy about DNA testing.
3: Don't worry, Jazz. That won't make it to the obituary.
8: Good boy.
1: It was a pity that the searing honesty with which she portrayed the people of Brixton was at odds with her over-reliance on plastic surgery and contact lenses, instead of the spectacles provided by the National Health Service, which she, as a socialist, in quotes, professed to support. That'll teach her to be Young Novelist of the Year. And another one bites the dust. And print.
3: What should we do now, Elgar? Have some cheese on toast.
1: Or shall we treat ourselves to another couple of paragraphs of Milvain of the Movies? Wednesday. Pleasant as it is to update the obituaries of Felix's client list and put my own spin on their illustrious careers, it is as nothing compared to the profound intellectual satisfaction of sticking the knife in the back, front and sides of Jazz Milvain in return for a great deal of money. In short, the perfect writing assignment. The secret of a really successful character assassination is to adhere scrupulously to the truth, which is why I'm quoting extensively from Jazz's first and second wives' diaries and the mission statement that he delivered in authentic dolphin language to the cast and crew of Dermot Goes to Washington.
3: Click, click, clickety, click, click, click, went Jazz, as did VCR players throughout the Western world, as their owners switched off this straight-to-video monstrosity?
8: No.
3: Obscenity, I think. Could the name of Milvain sink any further into the mire? Yes, with the release in 1999 of Titanic 2.
5: Ed, give that to me.
3: What?
5: That piece of paper you've just taken out of the client's file.
3: I haven't taken anything. I was merely adding to the updated obituaries I brought in, which I might say involved no small amount of time and research. Do you think I might have a little more milk in this?
5: Don't try and hide it in your shorts. Give it to me.
3: No.
5: Right. I'll come and get it then. Ed.
4: No, Reardon. Stop that at once. You've been told before about chasing my staff round the office.
3: I wasn't. Ping was chasing me.
4: Very likely.
5: Got it. Oh, Ed. Trying to read your own obituary? That's so sad. It's like looking your name up in the phone book.
3: Well, I don't see what's wrong with that, either. It confirms one's existence when there's nothing in the Radio Times. I just wondered what inexcusable calumnies Jazz had written about me.
5: That's so paranoid.
4: I call it cheating. Give it to me, Ping. I'll put it somewhere safe.
5: No, Felix. Oh, God.
4: What do you mean?
5: Nothing. It's all right.
4: No? What?
5: Those Wimbledon Centre Court tickets? You put them somewhere safe. And Nick Hornby had to watch the final on TV. That's why we lost him.
9: Better off without him.
5: No, we're not.
10: Which one was he?
9: Just let me have a look. A peek. That's all I'm asking for, Pip.
5: No! Now, out of my office, both of you. I've got 24 post-it notes to deal with. 3 of them pink.
10: Oh, dear. What part? Come on, Ed. Yep.
1: So what Jazz had said about me would remain locked away, revealed to my descendants, but unfairly not to me. What I had said about him, however, would soon be readily available to the readers of Movietastic magazine, whose naive and unsuspecting editor had declared herself well chuffed with the piece, undertaking to clear the decks and accommodate it in the issue just going to press. Anything that hastens my share of Jazz's libel settlement can only be welcomed, especially as this evening's creative writing class would be the last before the summer break, meaning a £20 per week shortfall in the Reardon income, currently running at roughly £20 per week.
2: As Dr. Johnson said...
11: Can we hear something you've said for once?
2: Yes, just a moment. But Dr. Johnson said, no man is on oath when speaking at a friend's funeral. And the same can be said of the task facing the obituary writer. So, subtext is very much the theme of this evening's seminar.
12: What if he was a wrong'un?
2: Who?
12: This dead friend of yours. Or queer.
11: Stan?
2: Well, in the latter case, one might say he remained unmarried.
11: Or she. There's a lot of them around now. They don't bother hiding it either.
2: And if, as you suggest, he was a criminal, no respecter of pettifogging bureaucracy.
11: I get it. Dressing it up with long words.
2: Exactly. So, convivial companion is hopeless drunk, didn't suffer fools gladly, means pompous egomaniac.
11: It's a bit like doing clues in the crossword.
2: Very much so. Now then.
11: They've dropped the Coffee Town crossword from the mail.
12: Aye. Sacrificed on the altar of, what is it? Suzuki. And to think we went through the war.
2: Anyway, let me try one on you. Say someone had been an out-and-out fascist who kept shotguns in his greenhouse.
11: What about he didn't always see eye to eye with the prevailing political climate?
2: Very good, Olive.
12: Hang on a minute. I do that. You're calling me a Nazi?
2: No, not so. All Olive is saying is...
11: You're your own man, Stan.
2: Exactly so, Pearl. It's a question of subtext.
12: Tell you what, there wasn't much subtext in the magazine article you wrote about that film director, bro.
2: I wouldn't have put you down as a Movietastic subscriber.
12: Put the boot in good and proper there. Thought Jazz Milvain was meant to be a friend of yours. You're always saying he is.
2: Well, it's the rough and tumble of creative life. When two artists know and respect each other as we do, there must be no quarter asked nor given.
12: So you're envious of him, then?
11: That's subtext for you. Is Movietastic that magazine with the free Jennifer Aniston flip-flops?
12: You're a day late. I've already given them to my niece.
11: Oh.
12: Saved myself the price of a birthday present.
2: So as well as being your own man, you also know the value of money.
11: Oh, a Nazi and a cheapskate. You've got two there. I'm quite good at this.
13: Yes. It's a talentless megalomaniac has been here.
9: Hello, Jazz. Read the profile, then.
13: I have. Feel better for that, do you?
9: I'm merely fulfilling the brief. And in the process, I might say, helping us along the way to being £100,000 better off.
13: More, probably. After what you wrote about me at the Miramax party. What is that racket?
9: It's the council attacking both the outside of my flat and the English language. What exactly do you mean by more?
13: I'm not going to be satisfied with a piddling £100,000 settlement. I'm going to close those jokers down.
9: But we will get the settlement first, won't we?
13: Oh, yeah. We're going all the way with this. We're going to squeeze them till their pips sweet. Then we're going to rip the pips out and hang them out to dry.
9: Oh, excellent. You could even strap some explosives to one of your dolphins and send it up the Thames.
13: Shut up. You've done enough damage.
9: Then it could turn left at the London Eye, somersault over the dome, fire a rocket at the gherkin. Gone.
14: What on earth are you doing now?
15: What's it look like? Putting up a Victorian barber's pole.
14: But it's going to cut out half my light. I need it to work by.
15: Tell you what you need, mate. To get out of those pyjamas. It's tea time.
1: Thursday. Living conditions at the flat continue to deteriorate. In the interests of brightening up Berkhamsted, it is apparently essential that I should have a film of white plaster covering the tools of my trade. Keyboard, glass of whiskey, box of Maltesers. Even my cat, who pads around like a phantom in the darkened room, as I sit here in state gathering dust like Miss Havisham. The gloom is not so sepulchral, however, that I cannot see the letter from Dacorum Borough Council demanding an additional £250 for my stakeholder's share in the barber's pole, payable immediately or else. Would that the law worked so swiftly in my favour. In the absence of any news concerning Jazz's libel action payout, I must be content with £10 for blowing the jug with the Bayou Boys, an engagement that does at least get the dust out of my lungs.

0: Thank you very much, everybody. Safe journey home. And a word of advice. Never believe what you read in the papers. I never laid a finger on her.
1: Yeah. I keep quiet about what we do, Charles.
2: Bit of damage limitation, thanks to our friend on the jug with the big mouth.
1: When I had my little bit of father in Ricely, I kept stum. Squared everything with her mum, and the missus never knew a thing about it.
3: Mind you, you had your mates covering for you, Frank.
1: Yeah, some friend you are, Ed.
4: I just broke the truth as I saw it.
3: Well, I'm going to back you up anyway. I've binned that letter that the lawyers sent me.
1: Which lawyers? I had one of those lawyers' letters too.
4: Which lawyers?
3: The ones for the magazine. They wanted to know if it was true that you can't play the trumpet.
1: Or if you just stand there with your cheeks puffed out and play a tune.
0: I did that once, when I had toothache.
4: Did you? I didn't know that.
3: Well, you wrote the article.
4: Well, I write a lot of things. I mean, I wrote Tenko. That doesn't mean I've spent 2 years in the jungle in a flowery dress.
1: Oh, yeah, they wanted to know if you ever worn a basket suspenders at the Limelight Club.
0: That was the christening of Madonna's first baby. Come on, guys, give me a break.
3: Sounds like they're planning to fight the case.
4: So what does this mean, exactly?
0: It means that you're going to have to send those shorts to Sketchless, or you'll be in contempt of court.
5: Hi, Ed. I'm really, really pleased you've come in. I was going to call you.
4: Now then, I think this whole business is getting out of hand.
5: You're right. Movie-tastic just put on an extra 20,000 this issue. I want you to do loads more of this acid stuff in a regular column.
4: Normally, I'd be more than happy to oblige.
5: We'll print a picture of you at the top like that monk in the Da Vinci Code, only you're flagellising everyone else. Cruise is crap. Looney Clooney, Paltrow's pants.
4: Oh, really? I think there's far too much of this bitching and backbiting. You know, Emily, I think we should support each other more.
5: You've lost me, Ed. What are you saying?
4: Well, I was watching a couple of Jazz Milvain's movies last night, and I thought, you know, he's not half a bad director. So, can't we just settle this action out of court, pay him off, give him his money? Doesn't have to be much, as long as it's more than £2,000. Actually, 1,800.
5: But what you wrote was right, Ed. He's rubbish.
4: It's not easy, you know, Hollywood. Working in a tank with a fish that's not a professional?
5: Don't go nice on me, Ed. Everything you put in that article is true.
4: I know, but you're very young. When you get to my age, you realise that the only really important thing in life is a little understanding.
5: Now you're talking like the bloody dolphin. Here's the reality. We're fighting this case all the way. Jazz Milvain isn't going to get a penny. He's toast.
6: Door closing.
4: Ottoman suite, please.
7: Going to see Mucky Milvain.
4: I thought he was your favourite film director.
7: He was till I read that piece. He has to use the stairs now. I want my lift smelling of sandalwood, not sleeves.
4: But you'd say he was a generous tipper. Would you be prepared to say that in court as a character witness?
7: What? To lose £82.50 for a morning's work? No, I would not.
4: £82.50? They're essentially going up and down all day. I mean, I realise there's a politeness as well.
7: That can't be taught.
4: And presumably there are quiet periods when you're stationary. Or you could stop between floors if you wanted to read, say, until summoned.
6: Doors open.
7: Here you are. Satan's lair.
8: Yeah.
4: You've got to call this libel action off now.
8: Hey, listen to this. Just a couple of things I've jotted down for my big speech to the jury. Who steals my purse steals trash. But he that filches from me my good name robs me of that which not enriches him.
4: Oh, you really are a fraud, aren't you? That's from Othello.
8: Well, the jury won't know that. And Alan Dershowitz is American, so he certainly won't know.
4: What's his role in this?
8: He's our brief.
4: What?
8: All right, lawyer. God, you're such a pedant.
4: No, it was the hour I was querying.
8: Well, it's 50-50, this, straight down the line. Anyway, the Dersh is the best in the game. He got Klaus von Bülow off. Jeremy Irons won an Oscar, you see? Top man. If we win this, there's a very big buck in it for both of us.
4: There's an if in there as well now, is there?
8: Everything's an if, mate. If you hadn't written the piece, we wouldn't be in this mess.
4: Oh, it's a mess too, is it?
9: Friday. The news that the best in the game had been retained at several thousand dollars an hour was about as comforting as the letter from the council's solicitors, warning me of court action if I did not pay the outstanding £1,150 for refurbishing leasehold properties. Breathing conditions in the flat, as the final illiterate touches were added to the word emporiums, were now impossible, and I took myself off to the public library. Further bad news awaited me there as I idly scanned through a law encyclopedia. The fact that whereas legal aid seems to be available to asylum seekers, wife beaters and probably contraveners of the congestion charge too, there seems to be no such lifebelt thrown to hard-up plaintiffs in a libel case.
10: Hi, Ed.
5: giving the shorts another day out in London?
10: Yes. I've brought in the last of the client's obituaries, Pink. Worth a good deal more than 100, I'd say.
5: Great.
4: I'll put them in here, shall I?
5: Yeah.
4: In this filing cabinet?
5: Whatever. Look, do you mind, Ed? I've got Ricky Gervais on my iPod.
4: Sorry, you clearly mustn't be disturbed. So, I'll just put them in here, then. Ah.
5: Looking for something, Ed?
4: No. Why?
5: Don't bother. I had to hide your obituary again. Jazz was looking for it this time. Said he just wanted to change a few things. You boys.
4: Typical Jazz. There always has to be a sequel.
5: That is so funny.
4: Thank you, Pink.
5: No, this podcast. Although he does all the Flannimal voices, too. And David Brent. What a guy.
4: Yes, indeed. I do hope I get to do his obituary. I'd do it for nothing. In the meantime, I rather need to get paid. When might I expect that to happen?
5: Oh, Ed, can't it wait?
4: No, my cat and I are casting hungry eyes at each other.
5: Oh, you see, the agency's working flat out on Jazz's court case. It's all hands to the pump, yeah?
4: And that includes the accounts department, does it?
5: Yeah, because Atlanta's aware Champney's. Hey, you know what could be really interesting? When she comes back, you could have a competition. See who's lost most weight. Who's going to look fittest on the beach?
4: I tell you a very good way to lose weight. Work as a writer for 30 years. Subsist on a diet of broken promises and lame excuses. Lose pounds as well as your marriage. Your collection of first editions, the respect of your children and your dignity. I shall now go down to the embankment and join the queue for the self-employed author's soup kitchen. Today's special, cream of bile.
5: Actually, the writer's diet. That's quite a good idea. Ed?
11: Oh, hello, Mr. Reardon. Been to the seaside?
4: No, just home. My flat's like a building site, thanks to the municipal improvements taking place.
11: Tell me about it. We've had them around the neck here. That Victorian blue lamp took 10 days to put up. Somebody's got paid a big fat fee for coming up with all that. Well, it's not me, I can tell you. I'm stuck here like Dixon and Doc Green, except without his pension.
4: Ah, yeah. Well, talking of money, I was wondering if there was any identity parade work in the offing.
11: Not looking like Robinson Crusoe, I'm afraid. Oh, wait, what am I talking about? It's the Nebworth Festival next weekend. You'd be ideal for some of those shoplifting hippies, because they're none of them as young as they used to be. Well, who is? I know I'm not. You know, sometimes I wake up in the morning...
4: Yes, and I just... Is there nothing a bit sooner than that?
11: Can't help you, I'm afraid.
4: I noticed a few of the squad cars out there could do with a clean.
11: Sorry, that job's been promised to a couple of ex-head teachers. People are living longer, that's the problem.
4: How exactly they managed to do that remains a mystery.
11: Well, look, I'll put you down for the full 3 days for the ID parade next week.
4: I'm very grateful, as I find myself involved in a court case and...
11: Oh, dear.
4: Well, no, I might win.
11: No. I do wish you hadn't told me that.
9: Friday. More legal asininity. It seems that along with bankrupts, lunatics and members of the House of Lords, those involved in litigation are not permitted to take part in identity parades, an ancient and idiotic bylaw which probably extends to voting and, for all I know, eating swans as well, though I'm quite prepared to risk prosecution for the latter offence, popping down to the canal after nightfall with a screwdriver and a bin liner, as my desperation has now reached Dostoevskian proportions.
12: It's Jazz. Listen, I've decided that we're going to pull out of this lawsuit. It's not worth all the hassle. I've got a movie to do.
13: Terminal 4, please.
12: So, we're going to cut our losses. The Dursch has been very good about it, only billing us for a couple of days' work. So it's a straight $20,000. I'll need your check for 10 as soon as you can manage it. Sooner rather than later.
4: Well, he can whistle for that. What's the worst he can do?
12: Or I'll tell Dursch's associates where you live and I guess they'll have you killed.
4: Right.
12: Ta-ra for now, Chuck.
14: Hi, Ed. It's Emily at MovieTastic. Great news. Jazz Milvain's backed off and he's shrieking for mercy like Orlando Bloom in Pirates of the Caribbean. And we've put a cheque for 250 doubloons in the post for the piece, yeah?
4: Ah.
14: Of course, you are liable for half our legal fees, like it says in that piece of paper you signed indemnifying us. So, in with the cheque, you'll find an invoice for a cheeky £10,000. That's pounds, not doubloons. Bye!
4: We need to lie low for a while. Who should we be, Elgar? Well, you can be Shostakovich. All right. Percy Grainger, then. I shall be... Let's see who's just died. Ah, the man who cheated on Countdown. Yes, that's one of mine. Oh, Ed Reardon. What a coincidence.
15: one of the most coruscating and original voices of his generation, though never given his due in fashionable London circles. My God, who's written this? Appreciation by Jazz Mylvane. Well, now, Ed Reardon remained steadfastly his own man and was no respecter of pettifogging bureaucracy. Oh, yeah.
9: Monday. By what Byzantine confusion Ping had allowed my obituary to be sent to the newspapers on the same day as a genuinely deceased client may never be known. I suspect a combination of post-it notes and the rival attractions of Ricky Gervais's mid-morning podcast. But the error placed me in an interesting position. Should I allow the somewhat exaggerated report of my death to remain unchallenged, thereby allowing me to disappear and give all my creditors the slip? Or should I rise Lazarus-like from the obituary page and enjoy the ensuing publicity? An appearance on the Today programme, perhaps? An amusing article for the Weekend Telegraph? And the Holy Grail, being Jonathan Agnew's lunchtime guest on Test Match Special.
16: Ping, have you seen the Times? It seems we've lost two clients.
5: Two? I know the countdown guy snuffed it.
16: And Ed Reardon, too.
5: Oh, shame. Actually, it is. Because we just had this good idea for a diet book.
16: Hey-ho, we survive. Onwards and upwards.
5: Downwards, Red.
16: It sounds a callous thing to say, but did we ever pay him that £100 we owed him?
5: No.
16: Oh, well, that's something. Actually, it's a starter and a bottle of Fizz and the Caprice. Why don't I take you out to lunch and we'll raise a glass to the old boy?
5: Wherever he is.
17: Let's see, how far will £7.64 get me and my cat?
18: Ravlet.
17: Very well. Come on, Elgar. Percy.
19: Ed Reardon's Week starred Christopher Douglas with Stephanie Cole, David Cann, John Fortune, Simon Greenall, Sally Hawkins, Philip Jackson, Alice Lowe, Rita May, and Geoffrey Whitehead. It was written by Christopher Douglas and Andrew Nichols. Technical jiggery-pokery was by Alec Hale-Monroe, Alison McKenzie, and Carl Phillips. The producer was Simon Nichols.
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3: Jeremy Hardy speaks to the nation. A series of lectures in which Jeremy Hardy uses the airwaves to burst into the homes of the British like a big hairy Viking wielding a sword of whimsy. This week, how to make your presence felt.
4: Thank you. Thank you. Welcome everyone to my lecture. Obviously I use the term everyone loosely. Some people may be ill or abroad. But those of you who are listening will now hear the studio audience welcome two people from the world of reading scripts for money, Gordon Kennedy and Mira Sayal. Since last week's programme, letters have been pouring into the BBC. Unfortunately, none of them have been for me, so we've been opening other people's. Gordon.
5: Yes, Jeremy. This one says, Dear Nick Ross, I've been trying to call you, but you've been engaged. Could you call me back? Tuesday mornings are not very good for me, but any other day's fine. I mean, it's nothing important. I just wanted to find out what Sue Cook is really like.
4: Thank you, Gordy. Mira, what have you intercepted?
6: Yes, thank you, Jeremy. This letter was to Sue Lawley. Dear Miss Lawley, I always enjoy your programme, but I'm concerned that people on the desert island are sharing records and books. There must be thousands of celebrities on the island, and I don't know how big it is, but some must surely have met up by now. Are they allowed to make tapes for each other and collaborate in developing a hunter-gatherer society? And what are the rules about the luxury items? Are they allowed to barter these? I am concerned that the Bible and the complete works of Shakespeare are being used as paper money, as there must be a surplus of copies by now.
5: And here's one addressed to feedback. Dear Mr. Dunkley of the Financial Times, my surname is also Dunkley of the Financial Times. Do you suppose we're related?
4: Thank you, Gordon and Mira. More of other people's letters next week, but now on with the lecture, How to Make Your Presence Felt. I have divided the lecture into three sections, the first of which is how to stand up and be counted. In a literal sense, if you are to stand up and be counted, there should be more than one of you. It's not much good being counted as someone who believes that Michael Howard is possibly quite a nice person when you get to know him. This is not to say that you have to be one of a multitude before it is worth speaking out. Someone has to start the ball rolling. Not supporting the royal family was once an extreme political position. 20 years ago, republicanism ranked somewhere between bestiality and syphilis as a thing to own up to in public. In 1977, the Sex Pistols' God Save the Queen caused genuine outrage. Today it seems hard to understand why it wasn't our Eurovision entry that year. In other words, it needn't take long for a fringe view to become quite commonplace, but it does take courage to stand up for ideas which seem absolutely insane to everybody else. One has to admire Jack Straw, for example. Among other things, Mr. Straw has called for a discussion about a national bedtime for children. It was fair enough for him to point out that parents know very little about how to bring up children. His own parents sent him to boarding school. And taken in isolation, the idea of national bedtime might lead one to conclude that he was just cranky and overtired and he was showing off. But he then did what all politicians do in that situation. He said that his remarks were only intended to provoke discussion and that they were taken out of context. Not only is backpedaling a timid way of standing up to be counted, but you're never going to shake off what you said anyway. Jack Straw is surely old enough to know that if a politician says something that is even more stupid than the rest of what he says, it will be taken out of context. If you produce a 1,000-page document on homelessness, detailing all sorts of innovative proposals to tackle the problem, it'll be the words, let's have a cull, that stick in people's minds. But Mr. Straw's pronouncements have at least opened up a healthy debate about whether he is barkingly clueless or simply weird. I suspect he watches the Kane Mutiny and finds Captain Quigg's behaviour eminently reasonable. Tony Blair has tried to take some of the pressure off Straw by appearing equally neurotic about some of his concerns. In January, Blair said he wanted to do something about aggressive beggars who push people up against a wall and demand money effectively with menace. He's obviously confused. Those people are muggers. Doubtless he is also concerned about intrusive beggars who enter our homes and take money and electrical goods without asking. Armed beggars who attack security vans. And road beggars who lose their tempers while driving and attack other motorists. New Labour's obsession with law and order, discipline and nuisance demonstrates that they are looking for the votes of what is often called Middle England, the patio phalangists who subscribe to the vague and paranoid feeling that everything has gone too far. People who get their information from Paul Johnson, a man whose column should have the words Paul Johnson is unwell printed underneath it, even when he writes it himself. Such people fulminate against political correctness and minority interest groups. When they're feeling especially persecuted, they will even accuse single-issue campaigns of being well-orchestrated and well-organised. For thousands of years, the rallying cry of the left has been, I thought you were bringing the leaflets. But now we are accused of organisational flair. Of course, single-issue campaigners are not necessarily left-wing. If anything, they tend to want to be seen as respectable and having the widest support possible. In every campaign I've ever been involved with, we always seem to get rather preoccupied with the backing of celebrities.
5: Right, item 3, open letter to the press. Karen, could you fill us in on who has agreed to become signatories so far?
6: Right, so far, Julie Christie, Melvin Bragg, Theresa Gorman, Kate Moss, Sir Peter de la Billiere, Claire Short, Sir Harry Secombe, Harold Pinter, Squirrel from Gladiators, Professor Stephen Hawking, Professor Shaking Stevens, Lord Soper, someone from Emmerdale, two of the Fugees, Martin McGuinness and Anushka Hempel.
5: Right, can you remind us of the wording of the letter?
6: Well, we wanted to attract the broadest support possible, so we chose a statement that the widest number of people would feel able to put their names to. The exact wording is, we, the undersigned, are all fairly well known.
5: Right, and they were all quite happy with that.
6: Well, Claire Short wobbled a bit on Friday. She wasn't sure about some of the issues involved, but Brian knows her personal trainer very well and they had a chat. Isn't that right, Brian?
4: Yeah, she's back on board now, but we had a bit of a panic yesterday, didn't we?
6: Oh, yeah, yeah. Squirrel came under pressure from his community to take his name off.
5: What community?
6: I don't know. The squirrel community, I suppose.
5: He's not really a squirrel. That's his stage name.
6: Well, I don't know. I never watched Gladiators.
4: Could be the Gladiators community. Apparently, Dormouse is very anti-celebrity status.
6: Anyway, Brian knows the set designer on the show, don't you, Brian?
4: Yeah, we had a long meeting this morning and he reckons he can talk squirrel around.
6: Do you think the set designer might want to sign it?
4: No, he says he'll do what he can behind the scenes, but he can't be seen to do anything publicly. But despite all the failings of campaigns, the Daily Mail and its paramilitary wing, The Express, are convinced... are convinced that the raggle-taggle bands of dissenters in this country add up to a prevailing orthodoxy which threatens the very way of life of Middle England. So the petty bourgeoisie must seize their barbecue tools and arise against minority interest groups. When a backlash is against minorities, stand up and be counted is a rather cowardly exhortation. It means you've got no case to make, there's simply less of them. But of course, democracy is about numbers. It used to be reviled as mob rule. Oscar Wilde apparently called it the bludgeoning of the people by the people and for the people. Although he's also supposed to have said sarcasm is the lowest form of wit, when what he actually said was, oh, sarcasm, that's a very high form of wit, that is, I don't think. And the problem is that it can be extremely hard to calculate what the genuine will of the majority is. For example, it is often said that Northern Ireland should remain part of the UK because the majority wish it to remain so. But that is because the border was drawn in such a way as to guarantee a unionist majority. We drew a line round all the people who are on our side. You could do that anywhere. You could draw a line round Buckingham Palace and say most of these people are of German extraction, so this is now part of Bavaria. You could say that the Irish government should have jurisdiction over Kilburn and the entire London licensing trade. Anyway, the UK has jurisdiction over Northern Ireland, even though it is not actually part of Britain, but part of Ireland, as is plainly visible from aerial photographs. As a consequence of this situation, the futures of both countries lie with a handful of Ulster unionists at Westminster, who can save the government by sitting down to be not counted. Although the government struggles on, we're all expecting Labour to win the general election. But we're not sure because opinion polls have proved to be such an unreliable guide to majority opinion. Let us listen to a pollster conducting a street interview to see how manipulable the results might be.
7: Excuse me, sir. Sir, could I ask you a few questions?
5: Yes, all right.
7: Would you support higher spending on education, even if it meant you personally having to pay higher tax?
5: Yeah, if it was spent on that, yeah, I'd be happy for us all to pay more in tax.
7: No, you personally. Nobody else, just you.
5: No, I don't think that's fair.
7: Right, I'll put that down as no. Do you believe in a minimum wage?
5: Yes.
7: Even if it meant losing your job?
5: Well, I wouldn't support it if it meant I lost my job.
7: Right, so you don't support it because you're worried about losing your job. Do you think Britain should sign up to the European Social Chapter?
5: Oh, definitely, yeah.
8: They're selling naked photographs of your sister.
5: What?
8: Nothing.
5: You said something about my sister.
7: Did I?
5: Yes, they're selling naked photographs of my sister.
7: Are they? Foreign bastards. Mind you, I'm not surprised.
5: But I haven't got a sister.
7: You haven't?
5: No.
7: Right then, that's no. Hey. Now, you don't want to change your mind?
5: Well, no.
7: No, so that's no to the next question as well. Good, thank you very much. Bye!
4: If opinion polls are not to be relied upon, what about referendums? The argument against referendums, or referenda, you decide, is that we elect representatives to take decisions on our behalf. And if we have referendums on everything, we'll just be voting all the time, watching tele-debates and phoning in our decisions, thus reducing democracy to the level of stars in their eyes. At the moment, it is only suggested that we have referendums on matters of constitutional import. But even then, can a single vote take the place of the whole parliamentary process? What happens if one of us wants to table an amendment? Would each of us have to build our own upper house, a granny flat where an elderly relative goes over everything again? Voting in a tele-debate means voting yes or no on a simple proposition. The same with stars in their eyes. You can't give a qualified answer. You can't say, I like the bloke who did Woody Guthrie, but I'm not sure the go-go dancers really worked in his case. Even with referendums carried out by the old-fashioned means of the ballot box, you can only say yes or no. You can't say, well, I don't want a single currency, but I'm buggered if I'm going to be on the same side as James Goldsmith. What we're allowed to vote on will always be decided for us, like one of those viewers' polls where you get to say what you think has been the most important programme in the history of television, and the nominees are Soldier, Soldier and Last of the Summer Wine. So perhaps referendums are a distraction, and what we ought to be concerned about is what politicians say in their manifestos. It is often said that Labour now are as bad as the Tories, although of course that is not possible. But the point is that millions of people are pinning a great deal of hope on a change of government, even though Labour have pledged that they won't change anything. Labour activists hope that Blair is just biding his time till he gets in, that he's just pretending to be a Blairite. Somehow, I think that's one thing he's sincere about. I can't see him on the steps of Number 10, smiling, waving, shouting April Fool and nationalising the banks. And what is the point in a new government that's no different from the old one? You wouldn't want a transplant from someone who's got the same thing as you, would you? On the other hand, if Labour do win the election, they have so dampened everyone's expectations of them that we'll be hard-pressed to accuse them of being a disappointment. Just as when someone says, next on Carlton, drama. You don't expect Macbeth. But when it comes to elections, we can never quite bring ourselves to think that things will be as bad as we say they'll be. We might say,
5: oh, I don't suppose it'll make any difference.
4: But deep down we're thinking,
7: well, if the Tories do so badly that they all just kill each other in a great big knife fight, that'll guarantee Labour a second term. And if only Jarvis Cocker were to challenge Blair for the leadership, and Dennis Skinner is elected as a compromise candidate, and Nye Bevan shows up having lost his memory and not really died, and Claire Short's long-lost ideology turns up after years and years, and Robin Cook turns out to be the mask, there might actually do something.
4: New Labour seem to think that everything the Conservatives have done is a fait accompli. But the Labour Party was founded so that it could abolish anti-union laws. That was the whole point of it. Just as the Anti-Corn Law League was founded to get the Corn Laws repealed. They didn't say, well, the trouble is it's the law, you see. It's too late to do anything about it now. So if there's not much to choose between the parties, let us look outside the political mainstream. What about the people who really stand up to be counted, those who take direct action and risk the full weight of the law? It's actually very hard to stay within the law now because it keeps changing. And if we show ourselves prepared to abide by one law, an even tighter one is introduced. Pretty soon, if more than five people write to the same newspaper, it'll constitute an illegal gathering. Tens of thousands of people can bring London to a standstill for no good reason, and it's lawful because it's called a marathon. Half a dozen environmental campaigners on a grass verge can be carted off to prison. Trying to organise a march has become a nightmare. You have to notify the constabulary weeks in advance and then endlessly negotiate with them to try and agree a route that doesn't take you under the hooves of the police horses. Northern Ireland is rather different, of course, because orange marchers can go anywhere they like, and it costs the police an absolute fortune, especially the ones who are on the march and have to buy all another funny gear. Of course, Ulster unionists are bound to get away with more because they support the government. But what about if you're a dissenter? If Britain does need an upper house, perhaps we should build it up a tree. Now on to the second section of my guide to making your presence felt. How to get everyone talking. Earlier we saw how Jack Straw had succeeded in getting us all talking. But as I also suggested, this is sometimes a retrospective excuse used by people who said something that got panned. An idea that's roundly drugged goes from being a policy commitment to a discussion document to a spelling mistake in the course of an afternoon. If an idea is well received, the minister doesn't say, actually, I was only mucking about, but I can do it if that's what people want. Does a politician ever say or do anything just to find out what other people think? What do you think about this idea of cadets? Do you think it makes me look fatuous? It seems unlikely that politicians want to encourage public discussion of politics because such discussions usually involve us concluding that they're all arseholes. But they like to tell each other what we're talking about. An MP will tell the House what's being discussed in pubs and clubs up and down the country. But when were you ever in a pub and you saw an MP eavesdropping on the public and taking notes?
7: Well, that's my view of the general agreement on tariffs and trades anyway.
5: No, I agree. Excuse me, but I couldn't help overhearing. I'm a Member of Parliament, and I'd be very interested in using some of your ideas in a question I'm putting down in the House of Commons. Here's my card.
7: Oh, okay.
5: You know, you could be a researcher with a figure like yours. Perhaps we could discuss things over lunch, or I could buy you a small flat in town. Jacuzzi.
4: And you get those columnists who write that something's being discussed by people on buses, but they'd phone the police if a bus ever came within a mile of their house. When a person says everybody's talking about something, it just means that they are talking about it. It's hype, like when someone says,
5: everybody's coming down to World of Scissors!
4: Or,
7: everyone's going to be there, so you've got to come!
4: If everyone was going to be at the party, why would the host be so desperate for you to come? Wouldn't they say,
7: I'm sorry, but I don't think I'm going to have room for you because everyone's going to be there. Oh, no, wait. No, there's a transport strike in Korea, so one or two of them might not make it, so I might just be able to fit you in.
4: Statistically, it's unlikely that many of us will ever get everyone talking. Most of us will do no more than provoke a bit of idle gossip or speculation about what it is we do all day. If you want people to make comments about you, that's easy. You can just walk down the street with a strange hat on and people will say, look at that bastard. Or you can just be a woman and people will say, look at that. But trying to engineer a conversation is very difficult. When someone tells us, there's someone you must meet, I just know you'll get on. Not only are you guaranteed to hate their guts, but you think, what must you think of me if you thought I'd like them? And yet, if like most British people, you suffer from crippling social awkwardness, you probably do try and make people talk to each other. At a party, for example, I will try and find any link to bring together two people who are having a perfectly good time on their own. I'll say, hey, you live in Britain as well, don't you, Michael? Or, that's funny, your mum's just died and your dad's just died. Maybe your dad should get together with your mum. Or, you know what you were saying about how you hate social workers? Well, Julie's a social worker, aren't you, Julie? But having comprehensively covered how to get people talking, I shall move on to the next part of my guide to making your presence felt, which I have subtitled, How to Draw Attention to Yourself When You Are Below the Age of Majority. By the age of majority, I refer to adulthood rather than the age of the majority. Most people are of different ages, that's why we always buy each other the wrong thing. But let us address ourselves to the issue of children trying to make their presence felt. The accusation of attention-seeking is thrown at children from birth onwards. If you are a child and you're in distress, a grown-up will say, he's just trying to get our attention. As if that is not a valid thing to try and do. If someone phones us up, we don't say, no, bugger off, you're just trying to get my attention. Imagine if the Samaritans or the emergency service took that attitude. We'll just leave him to cry for a few minutes and then check on him. The problem is, though, that children, and especially babies, will cry when there's really not much wrong, apart from the fact they're bored. And they don't have the facilities that grown-ups have to correct that. When we're bored, we decide to become parents. Or at the very least, get a pet. That's why a child says, can we have a kitten? Us parents are such poor company, she'd rather have something that scratches her face and chews the feet off her Barbies than us. It's no use us saying, how can you be bored? You've got us. Parents are boring. Of course we are. All we talk about is being parents. We bore the tits off non-parents. We don't even think about it. We just cut right across what they say with, well, it's different if you've got kids. We just trash any argument they might have. They say, well, I'm not sure banning the media is the answer. And we say, well, it's different if you've got kids. And the more kids...

0: I'm not sure banning the media is the answer. And we say, well, it's different if you've got kids. And the more kids you have, the more clout. I was arguing with another parent about school uniform. I said I was against it. And she said, how many children have you got? I said, one. And she said, well, I've got five, and there is a difference. So my opinion doesn't count because she's got a production line in her vulva. On that basis, Victoria Gillett would run the bloody country. Parents are bores. We say it's hard for people who haven't got kids to understand. But it's not hard for them to understand. It's just boring for them to understand. Key stage two reading books and child-friendly camping facilities are not interesting. Being able to drink till 5 o'clock in the morning and stay in bed all the next day is interesting. Parents are boring to non-parents, and most children are non-parents, so ipso facto, parents bore their children. A child finally gets our attention, and we say,
1: oh, all right, I know you're bored. Why don't you help me wash my geology finds?
0: And they're so bored they do want to help you, bless them, but it's hard for them because they can't do much. Kids can't recover a lost file when you've corrupted your hard disk. They can't take the car in to get the wheels balanced. There's hardly anything they can do without getting it wrong and making you cross. They can help make pastry. So you end up making pastry that you don't want. That's why gingerbread was invented. All it is spicy Play-Doh, only it doesn't smell as nice. But a child can press down on the cutter, so they're helping you. And they're bored after 5 minutes because pressing down is only so much fun. Or they get upset because a leg falls off and it takes you an hour to clear up, and then they don't want any because they've been eating Play-Doh all afternoon. So yes, kids just want attention, same as we all do. There are things you can do as a parent to make life easier for yourself, but parents tend to mess them up too. For example, a new baby brother or sister is potentially a great plaything, but it's the baby.
1: Now, tomorrow, Mummy's going to be bringing home your new baby brother. So, you've got to remain silent from now on and move into the crappy room. Isn't that nice?
0: There's no wonder most of us are petrified the first time we hold a baby. We all grew up thinking if you're not careful, your thumb will go straight through its head. But at least if you are a baby, you generally get quite a lot of attention, sometimes when you don't even want it. As time goes on, you become less and less interesting, to the point where you've become this awkward, sullen person no one knows quite what to do with. Even by the age of two, your charms have faded, your looks are going, no one wants to pick you up anymore, you fall down all the time. It's like being a journalist. And then there's the frustration of not being able to speak properly and say what you want. The first 10 or 20 things you say, everyone's really excited about. But after that, it's as though you've had a stroke. And you don't just cry, you try to tell people, but because it's not a perfect sentence, it doesn't carry any weight. You're saying,
2: Dad, poo in here.
0: So all you get is,
1: yes, all right, in a minute, Daddy's talking.
0: Whereas if you could say,
3: Father, how would you like to walk around with a turd strapped to you?
0: You might get the attention you require. There's a brief period when your parents suddenly realise you've become a person, when you can have conversations with grown-ups and tell them what you did at school, and they pretend to be impressed by your handstand. But the novelty of each advance in your development fades more and more quickly, to the point when you're 30 and you say,
1: Mum, I've been selected to captain the world basketball team against Mars.
0: And she says,
4: that's nice, dear.
0: Sadly, the best way to get attention at any age is to do something wrong. You can wander along doing good things and no one pays you any mind, but you do something truly appalling and people notice you. That's why Gordon presented the National Lottery. It was either that or kill somebody. Isn't that right, Gordon?
5: Shut it, Shorty.
0: Teenage years are renowned for being the most awful time in life. On the one hand, you're so disabled by embarrassment, you just want to be a little kid again, a feeling which I found recurs in your late 30s. On the other hand, as a teenager, you want to make your mark, and you're too old to do it with crayon. That's why you want to spray your name on walls. It's your last chance in life to sign things without having to put down a number and an expiry date as well. You want to tell the world you're here, and yet half the time you don't want attention. At a family gathering, you'll recede as far into a corner as you can and read a book, and you can't even absorb it because you're waiting for someone to say,
1: That book certainly seems to have captured your interest. Who is this Sylvia Plath? One of the Spice Girls?
0: And you're thinking all the time, and you can't believe the state of the world, and you want to change it, and everyone

0: tells you you'll grow out of it because they care more about the colour of bathroom sweets, and that's supposed to be a sign of maturity. Psychologists even try to write rebellion off as an adolescent phase, as if October 1917 was somehow akin to skateboarding. People tell you they used to be like you, but now they're more realistic. But who is the most naive? Someone who believes the world can be changed, or someone who believes that a lot can be achieved through a partnership with private enterprise? So that concludes my examination of drawing attention to yourself when you are below the age of majority. I've looked at three different ways of making your presence felt, but one aspect I have neglected to talk about is how to overstay your welcome. So to demonstrate this, I shall drag the program out by means of my question and answer session, Ask Mr. Hardy. Now, the lovely Rebecca Kirby is with microphone in the audience. Oh, there's a man thrusting his hand up over there, and Rebecca now has to run all the way around. Yes.
1: Do you believe it's possible to grow up, be mature, and still remain interesting?
0: Well, I'm always fascinated by the term mature student, which seems to me to be a contradiction in terms. I always wonder whether they just sort of collect traffic cones from the side of the road like normal students, or whether they have traffic cones in the back of Sunday magazines that they look up and send off for to collect. But, what was the question again?
1: Is it possible to grow up, be mature, and still remain interesting?
0: Well, I would say that Barbara Carton is extremely mature and holds absolutely no interest to anybody, except possibly somebody with a trowel. There seems to be some kind of ancient author under here. Yes,
2: Jeremy, totally off the top of your head, what would be the first thing you would like to stand up for?
0: Well, straight off the top of my head comes dandruff, normally, unfortunately. And indeed no small amount of my own hair. What is the thing that I would stand up for? A very good dandruff shampoo, actually. But I would stand up for the rights of all working people. In fact, why don't we seize the studio now, audience? Why don't you arise, you starvings from your slumbers, not be content. Come up here, present your own shows. The first thing that Marxists do in a revolution is to seize the radio station, and you're here. Yes.
3: No, I was just wondering if you've ever met any of the members of the Shadow Cabinets at all.
0: I met Neil Kinnock once. He's a tiny man, no bigger than your thumb. Like all famous people, all people are very small. You know. Oh, Kylie Minogue, tiny, tiny little thing. Amoeba, oh yes, tiny. Giant haystacks, tiny haystacks, we used to call it in the old days. Oh, Boris Yeltsin can't be seen with a naked eye. No. Well, I think it's time we called a halt, because I can sense that the audience is about to turn ugly, and they know oil paintings are the best of times. So good night to you all.
4: Jeremy Hardy Speaks to the Nation was written by armchair revolutionary and barstool philosopher Jeremy Hardy and starred deck chair metaphysicist Gordon Kennedy and bath chair Dadaist Mira Fayal. The producer was David Tyler and the programme was a Positive production. All the views expressed by Mr. Hardy are also the views of the BBC.
5: You're not hungry, dear Henry, dear Henry. I've just burnt the roast and I've ruined the sponge.
6: Well, that's a nice thing, isn't it? After I've been working...
5: Henry, I've got me secret supply.
6: You don't mean...
5: Polo mints.
6: Yum, yum.
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6: I'm crunching my polo, dear Liza, dear Liza. I'm crunching my polo, dear Liza, crunching.
11: 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Try sucking them, dear Henry.
6: I can't. I've already crunched them all.
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0: we present Brothers-in-Law, a radio adaptation by Richard Waring of the television series, which was based on the original book by Henry Cecil, starring Richard Briers with Richard Waring and John Glyn Jones. Episode 6, Special Damages, featuring this week's special guest, Patrick Cargill.
1: Oh, have you had enough, Sally?
2: Enough? Oh, good heavens. I haven't finished my spare ribs and they're still matted of rice. Won't you?
1: More rice. Sooner you and me.
2: Why?
1: What, putting on weight? A man gets a spare tire. A girl acquires curves.
2: Do you think I need curves?
1: Not from where I'm sitting, you don't. This isn't a straight line anywhere.
2: Gotcha.
3: Here you are, have a finish, sir.
1: Oh, yes, thank you. Could we have the bill, please?
3: Certainly, sir.
2: Look, I am right. It is tomorrow you're in court with another case.
1: Tomorrow it is. Appearing for the plaintiff, your learned friend, Mr. Roger Thursby, science in court.
2: Then what's happened? What's all this gay abandon the night before a case? Jen, by now, you're up to your ears in legal documents, black coffee and chilled fingernails.
1: I know. It's lovely, isn't it?
2: Roger, they've called the case off.
1: They haven't called the case off at all. It's on. It's on the Bexford County Court. There's a nice train ride from town, just long enough to do a crossword.
2: What kind of a case can it be if you're going to do a crossword on the way to court? They generally have to stow you in the guard stand because you want to plow through 18 law books.
1: I'll tell you what kind of case it is, Sally. It's that rare and wonderful thing, a cast iron, watertight, stone bonk.
3: Certainty.
2: What? But you told me yourself there's no such thing in law as a cast iron certainty.
1: One has turned up. Even to a layman, there can be no area of dispute.
2: Convince me.
1: Very well, Your Honor. I'm appearing on behalf of a street trader, a bloke who sells china and glass from a stall in Market Street. Now, on Thursday, the 6th of January last, a lorry ran into his stall and sent the china and glass flying. He's claiming £40 of the damages from the lorry driver's father.
2: Well, go on.
1: Well, that's all there is. What can they say? Look, they say this is Market Street, you see, running along the tablecloth, see? You got it right. Now, it looks like Market Street, actually, with all the stuff to fill up with chopsticks. Now, this sugar bowl, see, represents my client's stall, right?
2: Mm-hmm.
1: And the sugar is all my client's china and glass ornaments, right?
2: Yes.
1: Now, the coffee pot's a lorry, see?
2: Yes.
1: That's a big lorry.
2: Mm-hmm.
1: Very big. Right. You watching it? Right.
2: Yes.
1: Here she comes down the street, and bash! Oh. Have I broken the sugar bowl?
2: No.
1: Oh, good.
2: Go on.
1: Where was I?
2: Bash.
1: That's right, bash. Now, bang goes 40 quid worth of china Alsatians and coloured wall plaques of Balmoral Castle. Right. Now, whose fault is it?
2: The lorry driver's, I suppose.
1: What do you mean, you suppose? How can it be anybody else's? The stall is stationary. The lorry hit it.
2: Well, perhaps he couldn't help hitting it. Perhaps his brakes failed or he swerved to avoid an old lady.
1: But he didn't. After the noise had died down, he came over to the stall holder and in front of everybody said, "Sorry, mate, my fault. I misjudged the distance."
2: Really? Well, if it's as clear-cut as that, I don't see why the other side are bothering to fight the case.
1: Neither do I, frankly. And it honestly is as clear-cut as that. I mean, they might be disputing the amount of damages claimed, I suppose, but we're covered even there. The stallholder's got bills and invoices. You can't argue with a bill.
3: Your bill, sir.
1: Oh. Thank you. Yeah, thank you. Good Lord, we better make tracks. I've got to catch the 8:40 to Bexford tomorrow morning. Henry's giving me a lift to the station, by the way. Now, let's see how much it... Oh, my...
2: You want any help?
1: What? No. I'll manage somehow. Well, I just hope it isn't true what they say about Chinese meals.
2: What?
1: In an hour's time, you feel hungry again.

0: Oh. Oh, why, Henry.
1: Good Lord, aren't you ready?
0: Yeah, there's a spot more packing.
1: Packing? But you're coming back straight after the case. You don't need to take the bathroom scales.
0: Look, Henry, you never know. The case might drag on. I wouldn't like to have to spend the night in Bexford without, well...
1: Without what?
0: Well, my pyjamas.
1: Pyjamas? Couldn't you go to bed in the altogether?
0: Look, don't delay me, Henry.
1: Oh, no, of course not. The hotel might catch fire, mightn't it? We couldn't have Roger Thursby Barrister standing on a smoking windowsill clad only in a hand towel.
0: Henry, please.
1: Yeah, how about these pyjamas, the ones with a mandarin neck? They'd look good on a smoking windowsill.
0: Thank you. I have already packed my pyjamas.
1: Only one pair?
0: What?
1: Well, surely you always change for breakfast. Anything else you need?
0: I can manage, thanks.
1: How are you off for pants?
0: I've packed a couple of pairs.
1: Two pairs? Oh, yes, thick and thin, I suppose, in case there's a cold snap.
0: Look, if you want... if you want to really help me, you get my toothbrush and toothpaste for the bathroom, will you?
1: Certainly. Aha! Now I know why you cut such a self-assured figure these days.
0: What?
1: You've got the ring of confidence. Anything else you'd like while I'm out here?
0: No, thank you, no.
1: Baby powder? Mickey Mouse flannel?
0: You're in a very skittish mood this morning.
1: Yes, and like you, I have a very good reason.
0: Oh?
1: Well, you're on an easy wicket. I was clean bowled yesterday, so the waiting's over.
0: Oh, your case?
1: I was up against Chatfield, remember? Hugh Chatfield, who uses words like a rapier and causes equally painful incisions.
0: Yes, I was sorry to hear you lost.
1: I didn't so much lose as expire. Good Lord, he's a clever fellow. He led me right up the garden path, and when I got to the end of it, he made me into a bonfire. 16 hours later, I'm still smouldering.
0: Well, Henry...
1: Yes, I thought of you yesterday, you with your open and shut case. Well, come on, let's get you to the station so that you can open and shut it.
0: Right.
1: Right.

0: There you are, Judge Harcourt. Nice empty compartment.
1: Yes, thank you.
0: I'll just put your case on the rack. It's heavier this week, Judge.
1: Really?
0: If I didn't know who you were, I might think you had a body in there. Well, there you are, sir. And the fog's cleared, so you should be at Bexford Court on time. Wouldn't do for the judge to be late, would it?
1: Wouldn't do at all, no. Here.
0: Oh, thank you, Judge. Buffet car that way if you want it, sir.
1: Thank you.
2: Oh, excuse me. Do you know how many stops it is to Bexford? I mustn't miss it.
1: It's three. I see you don't miss it. I'm getting out there myself.
2: Oh, thanks so much. Oh, you wouldn't happen to know how far it is from the station to the county court?
1: Oh, not far. I always walk it.
2: Walk it? Oh, I see. You're on a case there as well, eh?
1: I'm on several.
2: Really? Lucky beggar. I've only got one. I say, you don't happen to be against me, do you?
1: That rather depends.
2: I'm in Coles v. Trotter for the plaintiff.
1: Well, I'm not defending. Have you been practicing long?
2: Good Lord, no, I'm only just out of the egg. Actually, I'm a pupil of Kendall Grimes, you know. This is only my fourth case. Frankly, I think I only got it because it's a dead cert.
1: A dead cert? Really?
2: Well, they say there's no such thing in law, don't they? But I promise you, if I were up against Judge Jibbers himself this morning, I'd still be confident.
1: Well, now.
2: Hey, talking of judges, if you're out at Bexford often, perhaps you'd give me a line on the judge there. What's he like, would you say?
1: What's he like? Well, opinions differ. I'd say he's like most judges. If you win your case, he's excellent. If you lose it, he's a doddering old idiot.
2: Ah, true. but no, I meant, what's he like when you're on your feet in front of him? See, all the ones I seem to run up against have been right old so-and-sos.
1: I personally wouldn't describe this one as a right so-and-so, but perhaps I'm a little prejudiced. I like the man.
2: Really? Well, confidentially, between you and me, you know, the word in chambers is he's not so hot on the old law. I mean, mind you, he's very fair, of course. Given that he's fair. But you have to put it on a plate for him.
1: That's very interesting. One can only hope you've got your plate full well prepared. Well, it's time for my coffee. Will you join me?
2: I don't think I promised myself the crossword.
1: Ah.
2: Well, see you in court.
1: That's right.
2: Charming man. Now, where are we? Let's have a go at this now. Now, what's it say? Didst thou blank blank with a greenwood nymph? It's from Dryden. 15 letters, 11 letters. Blank blank with a greenwood nymph.
3: Excuse me, but aren't you Roger Thursby?
2: Yes, sir. You're Chappie, aren't you? Hugh Chappie.
3: That's right, yes, sir.
2: How do you do?
3: Saw you last in Queen's Bench 3 when you were note-taking for Grime.
2: Yes, I thought we'd won till you started taking our police sergeant apart. Oh, and congratulations, by the way, on that libel result yesterday. I was talking about it to poor old Henry Brago this morning.
3: Yes. Yes, I was lucky with that one.
2: Lucky? Be blown. It was great. Darren, must be something pretty big on at Bexford to bring you down.
3: Coles v. Trotter.
2: Oh, Coles v. Trotter. You mean I'm up against you?
3: Are you? Oh, well. You'll win.
2: Well, I do think I'm on a jolly good wicket.
3: Oh, yes, yes. Well, our case is hopeless. Can't think why they defended it. Fond of lawyers, I suppose. Well, there's no understanding the minds of big insurance companies. Of course, they may have hoped they'd get some inexperienced bloke against them who'd botch the job.
2: Oh.
3: Yeah, they can't have known it to be you.
2: I say, do you mind if I ask you something?
3: No, what's that?
2: Well, does a chap like you, I mean, you know, the chap of your eminence,
3: mm-hmm. Do
2: you still mind losing a case?
3: Hmm?
2: I mean, you know, this case, for instance, I mean, we both know it's hopeless for you, but the prospect of losing, well, it doesn't seem to upset you at all. I should hate the idea.
3: Yeah, well, if a case is a dead loser from the start, you're never discredited when it's lost. If by some miracle you win it, well, you're looked on as a ruddy marvel.
2: I see.
3: Also, there are two kinds of barristers. One always says to his opponent, I'm bound to win. The other kind says just the opposite. Whatever my case is, I always tell the other chap it's hopeless and I haven't a chance of winning. That seems to take the wind out of your opponent's sails. He knows you probably don't mean it, but it stops him throwing his weight about. You see?
2: Yes, I do. Yes, I do. But, Chappie, did you mean you don't think you've got a hopeless case today?
3: Good Lord, look at the time. I'm going to miss the coffee if I'm not careful. Hey, bye, Thursday. See you in court.
4: Yes.

0: Mr. Thursby?
1: Yes?
0: Watson, solicitor for Coates.
1: Oh, yes, how are you?
0: Fine, thank you. I just wanted to make sure you had everything you wanted.
1: Oh, yes, thank you. Your instructions are very clear.
0: I'm very surprised they brought Mr. Chatfield down for this. Haven't seen him at a county court for some time. He's very good. It's rather worrying. You still feel quite happy about it, Mr. Thursby?
1: Well, why not? It doesn't alter my case.
0: No, I expect he's here because they thought the damages were inflated.
1: Had he seen our fellow's bills and invoices?
0: I showed them to them just now. They were a bit shaken.
1: Well, that's all they were probably trying to do, knock the damages down. They certainly can't disprove liability. I say, what's this judge like?
0: Oh, nice fellow. Not much of a lawyer, but quite a technical old boy.
1: Oh.
2: Court will rise.
0: It's Judge Harcourt. You've not been before him before.
1: No, no.
0: Here he comes. Don't be misled by his mild appearance.
1: No, I certainly...
2: Ah!

0: That's Judge Harcourt?
1: Yes, indeed. Sit down, Mr. Thursby.
0: What?
1: Everybody else is sitting.
0: Oh!
1: Mr. Thursby, the most extraordinary thing. I would have sworn Judge Harcourt looked at you and winked.
2: Now, let's see what's in the list. Oh, Mr. Chatfield. What are you in?
3: Coles v. Trotter, Your Honor. Mr. Thursby is against me.
2: Yes, I know. How long will it take?
3: Oh, it's not a long case, Your Honor. I don't know what my learned friend thinks, but about an hour, I should say.
2: What would you say, Mr. Thursby?
0: Well, I don't know whether my learned friend still wants to dispute the amount of the damages.
3: Oh, no. No, not now we've seen the bills. No, I can't.
0: Well, then I shouldn't think it would even take an hour, Your Honor.
3: Yes. Well, my learned friend is perfectly right. As always.
2: I see. Well, if it's not going to take long, we can have it now. Call the case, please.
4: Coles v. Trotter.
0: May it please, Your Honor, in this case, the plaintiff claims damages against the defendants for knocking down his stall with one of their lorries and damaging his goods. As Your Honor has heard, the damages are now agreed at £40, 3 shillings, and 5 pence. I'll call Mr. Coles.
4: Take the book in your right hand.
3: At Thursby, old fellow.
0: Yes, Chaffield?
3: Do lead if you want to. You know, these chaps are apt to dry up when they get into the box.
0: Oh, thanks awfully.
3: Well, they know exactly what they're going to say, but the moment they get into the limelight, mine goes blank. Like the victim's old schoolmaster on This Is Your Life.
0: Oh, yes.
3: Mind if I have a glance at your paper?
0: Please do. Please.
3: Okay.
0: Hope so. Yes. Here's Mr. Coles. Now, Mr. George Coles. Do you own a stall which you keep on Thursdays in Market Street and where you sell articles of china and glass?
5: Yes, sir. Ali Pasta.
0: I beg your pardon?
5: And articles of Ali Pasta.
0: Oh, sorry, yes. Now, Mr. Cole, do you remember the 6th of January last?
5: Do I? Don't ask.
2: But he has to ask. And you have to answer.
5: I did answer. I said I did remember.
2: Carry on, Mr. Thursby.
0: Thank you, Your Honor. Now, Mr. Coles, what happened on that day?
5: I've never seen nothing like it in all my life. I mean, bang, from nowhere. Not 2 minutes I'd left the store, not 2 minutes. I'd just gone to have a word with Harry Silver, 2 stalls up, cosmetics and chemist requisites. I was standing there chatting, I was. Then suddenly, wallop! Bang, crash! I nearly had a seizure. I said to myself,
0: no, sorry, Mr. Coles, please, sorry, no, I'm afraid we can't have what you said to yourself.
3: No. I don't mind, no. Let's hear what he said to himself.
0: But my learned friend is very cooperative.
2: Don't be misled by it, Mr. Thursby. He's most dangerous when he's most cooperative.
0: I'm obliged, Your Honor, yes. Well, Mr. Coles, what did you say to yourself?
5: I said, stone a bleeding crow, so sir. That's me. And I turn around and oh dear, oh look, it was. There, shoved halfway through the stall and I aggregate lorry.
0: Did you return to your stall?
5: Did I return to my stall, he asked.
2: Well? Did you return to your stall?
5: Of course I returned to my stall.
0: Now, did you take the registration number of the lorry?
5: Yes. Well, I did take it. But what I wrote it down on, and where I put what I wrote it down on, well, I just don't recollect. Put yourself in my position.
0: Oh, well I'll just speak to Mr. Watson.
3: It's all right. We admit it was one of my client's lorries.
0: Well, that is very good of my learned friend.
3: Not at all.
2: Watch him, Mr. Thursby.
0: Thank you, Your Honor. Now, what did you do then, Mr. Gold?
5: I went up to the lorry driver and I said, you silly bum. What the exact language?
2: Is it material, Mr. Thursby?
0: Not a far time, sir, Your Honor.
3: Nor me.
0: I'd be very much obliged, Mr. Gold, if you just give us the sense of what you said.
5: Well, I said, what shall I say? I chided him. His clumsiness. Then I asked him how it happened.
0: And he said?
5: Oh, he admitted straight out.
3: Just one moment, Mr. Coles. Your Honor, the lorry driver was not the defendant's agent to make admissions.
0: Was not what?
2: Perhaps you would amplify that, Mr. Chatfield.
3: If Your Honor pleases. The lorry driver was employed by the lorry owners simply to drive the lorry. His employers, the defendants in this case, have not admitted liability. And their lorry driver had no authorization to admit liability on their behalf. And now, does my learned friend see?
0: Oh, yes. Of course. Thank you.
3: Just trying to keep it all tidy, that's all. Perhaps you'd reciprocate my cooperation by withdrawing the question.
0: Oh, of course. Mr. Coles, please don't say what the lorry driver said when you confronted him. Just tell us what happened after that.
5: Well, a couple of coppers turned up and a fat one helped me to pick up some of the broken china. Well, that was that. I went home. 5 days trading I had.
0: And altogether you lost £40, 3 shillings and fivepence?
5: Yeah, and it don't grow on trees.
0: No. Thank you, Mr. Coles.
3: No questions, Mr. Coles.
0: No questions.
3: Thank you, Mr. Coles.
0: That is my case, Your Honor.
2: Mr. Chatfield?
3: I call no evidence, my lord.
2: I see. Mr. Thursday?
0: Your Honor, isn't it for the defense to address you first?
2: Not if he's called no evidence. That puts you in first.
0: Oh.
2: Look it up in the train going back.
0: If Your Honor pleases... Well, Your Honor, I ask for judgment for £40, 3 shillings and fivepence. The damages are admitted. The accident was plainly the defendant's fault. In fact, the lorry driver himself said...
2: No, Mr. Thursby, I can't have that. What the lorry driver said could not, by your own admission, be brought out in evidence.
0: I'm obliged to you. Well, then my case is that the accident was plainly the defendant's fault, and I ask for the admitted damages.
2: Thank you, Mr. Thursby. No one can say you've wasted any words. Mr. Chatfield...
3: I won't waste any words either, Your Honor. I submit that the case has not been proved. Your Honor, I submit that it is not enough for my learned friend to say it was plainly the defendant's fault. To succeed in his claim, he must prove it. He must prove that the lorry driver was negligent. Now, what has he proved? Only that there was an accident. An accident involving the lorry striking a stall. Now, Your Honor, this is my submission. If you choose to place a stall on a roadway, it is possible for a vehicle to run into that stall without the lorry driver being at all negligent. The stall holder could be to blame. He set up a traffic hazard. Put it this way. Had the stall been on the pavement when it was struck by the lorry, then the lorry, on the face of it, would have been clearly at fault. It would have been on a place it had no right to be. But this lorry had a right to be on the roadway. And a stall placed in that roadway had a right to expect accidents. Because one happened, that does not automatically prove... It does not automatically prove negligence on the part of the driver. That is the point, Your Honor, on which I ask you to find for the defendants.
2: I think it's a good point, Mr. Chatfield. As negligence has not been proved, I give judgment for the defendants. Unless Mr. Thursby can make me change my mind.
0: Your Honor.
2: Yes, Mr. Thursby?
0: Surely if the driver admitted that he...
2: Mr. Thursby, that evidence was never given.
0: But surely...
2: Mr. Thursby, I know some cases are very difficult, and I appreciate you've not been very long at the bar. But you must learn that when your ship is sunk, go down with dignity and resignation. Now then, as apparently you've got nothing to urge against Mr. Chatfield's submission, no? No, well, then I give judgment for the defendants.
3: With costs on scale 3, Your Honor?
2: Yes. I shall rise for a few minutes.
3: Oh, I'm terribly sorry, Thursby. I seem to have finished your crossword.
5: Mr. Thursby, what happened? When do I get the money?
0: Mr. Coles, I feel I owe you an apology.

0: You should have seen that poor devil, Henry. He looks as though the lorry had hit him, not his stall.
1: Oh, here, drink your tea and don't talk like a Charlie. If every lawyer who lost an easy case went and resigned from the bar, the Old Bailey would be a bowling alley by now.
0: When I think of that poor, unfortunate client of mine, here's a lorry, runs into his stall, and all he gets is the privilege of paying the cost.
1: That's it. You have a nice wallow.
0: But suppose the stall had been a car. If you run into a stationary car, it's your fault.
1: Well, why didn't you say that to the judge?
0: I did. No, you're quite right, I didn't. I just stood there pawing the air. What a right crafty flanker that chap you put, you know. Talking as though it made all the difference because the stall wasn't on the pavement. If a thing's stationary, it's stationary.
1: There's no doubt about it. Chatfield's a first-rate man.
0: That's right. Go on. Stick up for him. If it had only occurred to me that all I needed was to force in the lorry driver's evidence, I'd have had him on toast. No, he got me completely wrong.
1: He worked it beautifully, just beautifully.
0: But why don't you start a fan club for him? You know what disturbs me as much as anything? You know what? Look at all this from the stallholder's point of view. It just looks as though the law has made nonsense out of common sense.
2: Mr. Thursby?
0: Yes, sir.
2: I've got something to cheer you up. I've worked a small miracle. It's on in a month's time.
0: What is?
2: Your appeal, Coles v. Trotter. Gone in the court of appeal in a month. They're sure to work. Good luck with it.
0: But anyway, I don't know anything about an appeal.
1: No, well, while you were drafting a letter of resignation from the bar, I went in and had a chat with your respected master, told him all the pathetic details of your tragic experience. And as soon as he got over laughing, he called Alec in.
3: Thursby, my dear chap. We'll show him, eh? We'll make Master Chatfield sorry he started that one. Cheeky fella.
0: That is my fault entirely, Grimes. If I'd only said to the judge that unless there's some emergency, if you hit a stationary object in the street, you must be liable.
3: That's self-evident, my dear fellow, when we go raise ipsa loquitur. Your judge should have known that.
4: We will show him in the court of appeal, my dear fella. Can't have me pupils bashed about in county courts, never do. We'll show him, we'll show him.
0: Do you gather from that he's going to do the appeal?
1: Well, nothing personal, but I hardly think the Coles' solicitor would fancy your chances up against three Lord Justices. You just leave it to Grimes now. He'll show, my dear fellow, he'll show.

0: Mr. Grimes?
1: Lord, I appear in this case for the appellant, plaintiff in the action, with my learned friend Mr. Thursby, who appeared in the court below. The respondents are represented by my learned friend Mr. Chatfield. Quite shortly, my lord, the facts of the case are these. On January the 6th last, a lorry belonging to the respondents and driven by their servant ran into the appellant's stall on the roadway of Market Street, Bexford, causing damage to the value of £40, 3 shillings and fivepence. My lord, the learned judge accepted an argument that if a moving vehicle runs into a stationary object, the driver of the moving vehicle doesn't have to explain why he has done so.
0: What did the learned judge say in his judgment?
1: Just, I give judgment for the defendant. 5 words, my lord.
0: Actually, 6.
1: Now, my lord...
2: All right, Mr. Grimes.
1: Thank you, my lord.
3: But Grimes, isn't he even going to hear your argument?
1: Nope.
3: But that's monstrous. I spent weeks preparing it, looking up all the
1: references. Yes, I know. Not to worry, my dear fellow. We got the wheels turning and they're going into reverse.
4: Now, Mr. Chatfield, how on earth can you support this judgment?
5: Well, my lord, what astonishes me is that the learned judge was misled for one moment by what I'm bound to call your meretricious argument.
4: I wouldn't even call it meretricious. It has no attraction whatever.
5: Well, my lord,
0: if you can run into a stationary stall and don't have to explain why, the law is not just an ass. It requires certifying.
5: Well, my lords...
4: What the unfortunate plaintiff must have thought of the law when he lost his case, I'm horrified to think. I hope he's in court to hear our views.
6: Yes, my lord, I'm over here.
0: Silence, silence.
4: I'm very glad Mr. Coles is here. He nearly suffered an injustice, and I'm pleased to think he can hear us say so.
0: Mr. Chatfield, do you really think you can usefully add anything?
5: Well, my lords, all I've said so far is... Well, my lords.
4: For my part, Mr. Chatfield, if those words are intended to support this judgment, I think they are 3 words too many.
5: I rather agree, my lord.
4: The appeal will be allowed with costs here and in the court below. The plaintiff will have judgment for £40, 3 shillings and fivepence with costs, scale 3.
3: My lord?
4: Mr. Thursby.
3: What about some interest, my lord? But the plaintiff has been kept out of his money for at least 4 months.
4: Yes, why not? Mr. Chatfield?
5: Well, my lord...
4: For my part, I think interest should be awarded.
0: I agree.
5: I also agree. Well, Thursby, that'll teach me not to make clever, clever points in the county court.
3: Well, let's hope it's taught me how to deal with them.
5: Goodbye.
3: Goodbye, Chatfield.
7: You're a blooming marvel, Mr. Thursby. Interest on the money and all. Talk about cunning. Loses in the county court so that when he appeals, he gets the interest as well. Talk about Foxy.
3: Now, Mr. Coles, please. No, I can't let you think that. I can't. I must be honest with you. I lost the case in the county court only because of my sheer incompetence.
7: Oh. Ah, well, now, that is honest. And I respect that. Now, I do. I really do. In fact, in return, I'm going to be honest with you.
3: What do you mean?
7: £40 worth of damages? No, bloody luck. Only cost me £7.
8: In that episode of Brothers in Law, the parts were played as follows: Roger Thursby, Richard Bryars, Henry Blagrove, Richard Waring, Grimes, John Glenn Jones, Sally Ann Davis, Chatfield, Patrick Cargill, Coles, James Beck, Judge Harcourt, Basil Dignam. Other parts were played by Alan Barry, Malcolm Hayes, and Frederick Treves. Special Damages was written by Frank Muir and Dennis Norton and adapted for radio by Richard Waring. The program was produced by David Hatch.
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13: Air in the Community by Harry Venning and David Ramsden. Episode 6, Stage Fright.
14: Well, I find this this is a very impressive Arsenal performance this evening.
15: Is this
14: evening.
15: The cup final?
14: No,
15: this is the Champions League. But aren't they the champions already?
16: Premier League champions of English clubs. This is for European clubs.
15: So what was all that business in the summer?
16: That was the European Championship for countries.
15: So what was the game last month when you got into a sulk because we had to go to that wedding?
16: That was a World Cup qualifier against Austria.
15: And Arsenal won?
16: No, England drew. The World Cup is for countries, the European Champions League is for clubs.
15: So Arsenal can't play against England?
16: No.
15: Which one's Rooney?
16: He's not playing.
15: Which one's Beckham?
16: He's not playing.
15: Which one's Gazza?
16: Do you want to watch the film on Channel 4?
15: Don't you want to watch this? I thought you wanted to watch this.
16: No.
15: Oh, okay, but, you know, don't say I never take an interest.
17: Sorry.
15: Megan, stop saying sorry.
17: I feel such a fool.
15: Look, you made a mistake. And tomorrow you'll make another mistake. And the day after that, and the one after that. But you'll be learning from them. Nothing beats hands-on experience. Oh, sorry, would you prefer it if I was the sort of practice teacher who just let her students sit back and observe?
17: No.
15: Would you like me to go over it again?
17: Please.
15: Right. I'm an Earl Grey. Irene's a PG tip. Ray's a herbal infusion and Helen's a chocolate option. Everybody's also a coffee except for Ray, who drinks?
17: Barley cup.
15: Never confuse the two. Now, do we have to clarify 11 o'clock cakes?
17: I'm up to speed on cakes.
15: Great. One last lesson for the day then. As soon as you leave this office, Megan, switch off.
17: But what if a client were to phone up now at 5:30 with a complicated problem?
15: Yeah, you would follow office procedure and you'd have them call the out-of-hours team.
17: What if they've flown at 4:30?
15: You tell them to ring back in an hour. Good night, all.
18: Night, Claire.
17: Night, Claire. Aren't you coming to the pub?
15: Who's going?
19: It's not a drink as such. We just thought, do you fancy a quick pint in the Crown?
15: Oh, no, not the Crown. How about the Duke of Cambridge?
20: Well, we like the Crown. You can get a seat in the Crown.
15: Because it's a morgue. The Cambridge's got a bit of life to it.
21: The Cambridge is full of trendies.
15: If you mean the under 60s, yeah. Yeah, it's fun, it's buzzing.
19: Yeah, all right. Do you fancy a quick pint in the Duke of Cambridge?
15: I can't, I'm sorry, some other time. Brian was insistent, I came straight home. Oh, whoa, better get my skates on. Brian, did you remember to tape Bleeding Hearts?
16: Yes.
15: On the end of the Emmerdale tape, not on the EastEnders tape.
16: No.
15: I've got to jump in the bath. I'm sweating cobs, as Grandad used to say. Oh, Brian. How lovely. Champagne.
16: It's Carver, actually. Spanish champagne. Technically, champagne has to come from the Champagne region of France.
15: Oh, Brian, you sweetie. What are we celebrating?
16: Don't you know?
15: No, I don't know. That's why I'm asking.
16: Well, think.
15: Well, I don't want to have to think. I want you to tell me.
16: I can't believe I have to tell.
15: What are we celebrating?
16: Our anniversary.
15: Oh, Brian, what can I say? I just... Hang on, what are you talking about? We don't have an anniversary.
16: Don't we? I suppose we didn't get it together 10 years ago today, coming back from that Jobs Not Bombs demo. I thought you might have... remember, that's all.
15: Oh, come on, Brian. I used to spend half my life off demonstrating against one thing or another. That, you know, that's what really annoys me about you. You think you're so much more romantic than I am just because you can put a date to a drunken fumble in a minibus coming back from Leeds.
16: Well, at least I'm still making an effort in this relationship.
15: And I'm not. Oh, excuse me. Who suggested the couple counselling? You kicked up a terrible fuss about going.
16: Because you wouldn't come with me.
15: Not with me, Brian. Couldn't.
16: It was humiliating. All the other couples thought I'd made you up.
15: I was exhausted after work.
16: You were scared of exploring your emotions.
15: Oh, spare me the psychobabble, please. I'm going for a bath.
16: Why are you so frightened of communicating? Hang on. I've never been to Leeds.
2: I can't stand this anymore. Why are you letting her do this to you?
16: I can't leave her.
2: Ah, nobody's asking you to leave her, but you must tell her the truth.
18: Oh, yes. And what truth is this?
2: You know full well which truth. Ah, it blinds you every day, though you choose to ignore it. This man, your man, is a genius.
16: Sir, carry on, Craig. Just keep going. Let's leave the questions till later. But, sir, what is it?
22: I don't understand my character at all.
18: I don't understand mine either.
2: I don't understand anything.
16: Okay, one at a time. Look, what you have to remember, Craig, is that you are a man torn by conflict. On the one hand, you're a committed partner. On the other...
22: I'm a committed loony.
16: You know, you're a romantic adventurer unconstrained by conventional morality. Look, you're not going to take this seriously.
22: I am taking it seriously, sir.
16: I'm doing Guys and Dolls next term, Craig. How badly do you want Sky Masterson?
22: I just don't understand. Why don't I just leave the horrid bag I'm with and go off with a nice girlfriend?
16: Because she's not your girlfriend. She's an idealised representation of woman. A symbol.
2: Is that why you didn't shag me?
16: Look, what I've tried to explore in this play, right, are the contradictions inherent within relationships. I'll admit, it is a difficult and demanding theme, but then people are very complex. And Louise, please don't say shag.
18: I'm not very complex. I just seem to behave horribly towards him all the time.
16: Well, that's what you're like.
18: If I am, it's because he asks for it. He's such a weed.
16: No, he isn't.
18: Do I have to do this stupid accent?
16: Yes!
18: If a man stays with a woman because he hasn't the guts to leave, I'd call that weedy, wouldn't you?
16: It isn't that simple, right? They've been together a long time, since university. They bought a flat together. Then there's the cat.
18: Where does it say all that?
16: It's not in the script. I'm giving you the background information.
18: Shouldn't all relevant characterization be in the text?
16: Not necessarily.
18: Well, David Mamet says it should.
16: Yeah, well, perhaps David Mamet would like to drive the minibus next time Drama Club wants to go to Stratford. Look, being in a long-term relationship requires hard work. It's not like teenage romance, swapping your partner the minute you get bored with them. As an adult, you have to keep making an effort.
18: Why?
16: Look, I think this is going to help. I've just written a new opening scene that gives a whole new insight into Claire's character.
18: Who?
16: Your character.
18: I thought I was called Carol.
16: That's what I said.
18: No, you didn't.
16: Yeah, whatever, you two, right? It's your anniversary.
18: Oh, champagne!
16: It's Carver, actually. Spanish champagne. Technically, champagne.
23: Thank you, Mrs. Lowry, for sharing your views in such a frank and forthright manner. We are always keen to hear the opinions of service users.
18: Up yours.
23: Goodbye. Sure I'll be seeing you again soon, you miserable, whinging, bad-tempered old witch.
20: Bad day.
23: Oh, not particularly. If anybody wants me, I'll be hiding in the toilet.
20: All I'm saying, Megan, is that you must recognise the nature of the profession you're entering. What's the ratio of women to men on your course?
18: It's about 8 to 1.
20: That sounds about right. And why? Because as a so-called caring occupation, it automatically attracts a predominantly female workforce. And you know what that means?
18: It's crap for boyfriends.
20: Utter crap.
18: Not had a boyfriend in ages. All the best ones have already been snapped up.
20: Oh, cheer up, Megan. You're pretty, intelligent, amusing. Lose the last two and any man would want you.
2: Who wants a flyer? They were in the pigeonholes. We've all got one.
20: What's this? an anti-discrimination workshop. Thanks, but no thanks. I think I can safely file this under dustbin.
17: Mine's filed away already.
0: When are you going? It seems very worthwhile.
17: It is worthwhile. And normally, Megan, I would be first in the queue, fighting my way to a comfy seat at the back. But this one's out of office hours.
20: And I've spent a lifetime challenging prejudice. I think I'm entitled to a night off. Oh, you go, Megan. You might meet someone.
0: I doubt it. Besides, I'm busy tomorrow evening.
20: Well, just remember, there's someone out there for everyone. Sid and Nancy, Fred and Rose.
17: Brian and Claire.
0: Well, I think Claire's lucky. Brian's lovely. Well, he's very friendly.
17: To you, maybe. We've always found him distinctly frosty, haven't we, Irene?
15: Mm-hmm. Afternoon. What have I missed?
20: Megan wants a boyfriend.
15: Oh, does she? She can have mine. Megan, what have I told you about using my desk?
0: I haven't.
15: Well, whose is this flyer, then? Certainly not mine.
17: Well, why shouldn't it be yours?
15: Well, I'm hardly in need of an anti-discrimination workshop, am I?
17: Excuse me, Claire.
15: Look, sorry, Helen. Whatever it is, it's going to have to wait. I'm late for my 2:30 with the Hadjis. Ah, right. Mr. Hadji, you've not attended the family centre before, have you? I wonder, would you mind moving to the other chair? It's just its procedure. I have to sit by the door in case you go berserk and attack me.
17: I don't think that's very likely.
15: Well, probably not, Mrs. Hadji, but it's happened to me more often than you'd think. Once by a colleague.
17: Well, I'll keep an eye on it.
15: Thank you. Now, Mrs. Hadji, you've been coming here for several weeks and you know what to expect, This is your first time, Mr. Hadji, so some explanation is called for. As your facilitator, it's my responsibility to create a comfortable environment, conducive to the free expression of your feelings, allowing you to address personal issues in a supportive, non-judgmental atmosphere. An emotional sanctuary, as it were. Any questions? Oh, I'm sorry. Is English not your first language?
1: Yes, it is, thank you, but it's obviously not yours.
17: Hey. You watch your manners, huh? She's trying to help.
1: Are there issues, dishes? She's talking gobbledygook.
17: No, she's not.
1: Well, what the hell is she on about?
17: She's trying to make you feel at home, you oaf. Isn't that right, Mrs. Barker?
15: Mrs. Barker. Of course, there is a little bit more to it than that, but, well, you know, yes. Oh, sorry, I do apologise. Thought I'd turned it off.
17: Oh, no, please, don't mind us. Answer it.
15: No, it's not important. It's just my partner, Brian.
17: Oh, Satej, Brian's self-esteem is very low. He looks towards Miss Barker for constant reassurance, which she is reluctant to give.
15: Because I feel suffocated.
17: Because she feels suffocated. And the more he looks to her for support, the more she withdraws for him, both emotionally and sexually. That's right, isn't it?
15: It's really tiring.
17: It's the arrogance of the woman that gets me.
4: I'm hardly in need of an anti-discrimination workshop, am I? She really believes that she knows it all.
0: But you're not going to the workshop.
17: That's completely different. I'm not going because I don't want to, not because I don't need to.
20: Helen, do me a favour, don't wind Claire up. I've got this lot to get through.
0: What are they?
20: Client questionnaires. Management leaves them in the waiting room so clients can feedback on our effectiveness and efficiency.
17: How are we doing?
20: Surprisingly well, the ones I've filled out so far. I do need quiet.
15: Hey, what's wrong with you, Helen? You've got a face like a slap.
17: You are the giddy limit, Claire.
15: What?
17: The anti-discrimination workshop.
15: What about it?
20: Please!
17: How can you be so dismissive?
15: I just feel my anti-discriminatory awareness does not need working on.
17: I don't believe this.
20: Helen, no.
17: But Irene...
20: Claire thinks she knows all there is to know about discrimination. And nothing you or I say is going to change that. So if I can keep my mouth shut whilst a white, heterosexual grammar school girl from Reigate sets herself up as a world authority on the subject, so can you.
15: It's Ryslip, actually, not Ryslip.
20: Oh, I do beg your pardon. How are the Ryslip massive hanging these days?
15: I think you might have misconstrued the point that I was trying to make.
20: No, I didn't. As a white woman, you don't think an anti-discrimination workshop would be of any value to you. And as a black woman, I don't think anyone can ever learn enough about the subject.
15: No, I mean, of course you're right. I mean, I fully understand your position. I apologise unreservedly for my thoughtlessness.
3: Apologies are all well and good. But as a Jewish woman, I find your complacency frightening.
15: Yes, I appreciate that, and I hear exactly what you're saying. I take your point.
17: As a Scottish
15: no,
17: woman?
15: No. You're not having that.
17: I am a Scottish woman.
15: Scottish doesn't count.
17: Of course Scottish counts. We've been oppressed by an English for centuries.
15: Not this English. May I just remind everyone that the first victims of British imperialism were the English working class.
20: You're not working class.
15: Not working class? Sorry, excuse me, is that what you said? I'll have you know, my grandfather was a Geordie coal miner. Besides, how do you know I haven't experienced prejudice?
20: Like what?
15: Well, for example, I am left-handed. And
20: are you seriously comparing your experience of prejudice with mine? That is the most self-obsessed...
15: Oh, well, right. When is this bloody workshop?
20: Tomorrow at 7.
15: Okay, I'll see you there.
20: Us?
15: Yes, we'll all go together. We can use it as a team-building exercise.
3: Oh, no, hang on, Claire.
15: Helen, I've agreed. Now just let it drop.
23: Well, what's this, a heated discussion?
20: The anti-discrimination workshop.
23: Well, as a gay man...
15: Oh, for pity's sake. I changed the record.
22: You've woken me like Lazarus. I can't re-enter the tomb.
5: You're leaving her then?
22: Yes.
5: Does she suspect about us?
22: No.
5: Oh, she must. Ugh, it's happening right under her nose. She's not stupid.
22: No, she isn't. But she is so completely and utterly self-obsessed, it borders on stupidity.
7: Look, gang, I know it's not standard practice to interrupt the dress rehearsal, but this scene is pretty pivotal and it doesn't really carry the clout. I think it would help if, you know, at this point you kiss.
5: What? Nobody said anything about kissing. No way. Him.
22: Yeah, well, don't want to kiss you either.
5: No, you did on Friday. I don't mind kissing.
7: Everyone calm down. Look, forget the kiss, but there has to be some symbolic act of physicality, like, you know, a hug.
5: I'm not touching him.
7: Sky Marston is going to need a Sister Sarah, and the way you're carrying on, you're not going...
8: Sir, there's someone...
7: Oh, what is it now, Sophie?
8: Hello?
7: Claire, what are you doing here?
8: I just thought we could go for a drink after work.
7: How long have you been there? What did you see?
8: Nothing, I just arrived. I can come back later.
7: No, that's a wrap. Good work, everyone.
22: But, sir, we've still got 4 more scenes to get through.
7: We'll do them tomorrow.
22: But the performance is tomorrow.
7: So it'll be fresh then, won't it?
24: Right, okay, sir.
15: What do you want, Brian?
7: I don't know, Claire. I suppose I want us to communicate. I want us to re-establish...
15: What, Chris?
7: Cheese and onion?
15: Actually, would you mind if I had the cheese and onion? You wouldn't believe the day I've had. Helen bullied me into attending a workshop tomorrow night.
7: You don't have to go, do you?
15: Well, everyone's going. They'll get their PC knickers in a twist if I don't show up.
7: Stay up. I'm glad we've got this chance to talk.
15: First Helen started having a go at me, and then Megan.
7: Megan?
15: Yeah, and do you know what Irene called me? Middle class.
7: People can be so cruel.
15: And she said I was self-obsessed. Do you think I'm self-obsessed?
7: Yes.
15: I mean, if anybody's self-obsessed, it's that Irene. Sorry.
7: Yes. I think you are completely and utterly self-obsessed.
15: I suppose I can get a little bit preoccupied with my work.
7: No. You're not interested in anybody except yourself. Certainly not me.
15: It's not true.
7: Well, whatever is happening in my life is always of secondary importance to what's happening in yours. Why can't we talk about me for a change?
15: Go on, then.
7: I don't want to talk for the sake of it. I want you to take an interest. Ask me a question.
15: Well, about what?
7: I don't know. My favourite vegetable. I don't care anything. There must be millions of things pertinent to my life that you can take an interest in. Just choose one and we'll talk about it.
15: What's your play about?
7: I don't want to discuss it.
15: Brian!
7: What?
15: You wanted to talk, so let's talk.
7: There's nothing to talk about, it's just a kid's play.
15: Yeah, and it's about...
7: Well, self-discovery, intimacy, creativity... It's about clearing the stage of theatrical baggage, creating a vortex of ideas and emotions.
15: Sounds exciting.
7: It is. There is nothing more exciting than a contemporary drama that makes demands upon both actors and the audience. Not that I'll get an audience. Trudy Doyle does Oklahoma and it's standing room only. Even the parents have stopped coming to see my place. So, spare a thought for me tomorrow when you're at your workshop, because sure as eggs are eggs, a curtain will go up at 7 o'clock to an auditorium empty as a politician's promise. Mind you, Tony Parsons said he'd come. Chances are he'll stay in the pub with Irving Welsh like he did last time.
15: And they're teachers, are they?
7: Eh?
6: For heaven's sake, Ray, stop sulking.
23: Why should I have to go? I wasn't even there. Megan's not going.
9: Yeah, but Megan's a student. She doesn't have to. We're staff and we do. End of story.
23: But if Claire doesn't want to go and we don't want to go, why are we going?
6: Because it's a team-building exercise and good for morale, so shut up.
15: Listen to me. Can I have your attention now? This isn't going to make me popular, but I can't go to the workshop this evening.
23: What?
15: I know it's not a decision I've made lightly, but recently, you know, I've come to realise how much I've been neglecting Brian, and as tonight is a very special night for him, I feel he really needs my support. There's more, I'm afraid. I need a favour.

0: As tonight is a very special night for him, I feel he really needs my support. There's more, I'm afraid. I need a favour. Brian's putting on a play tonight at school, and he doesn't think anyone's going to come and see it, and I thought it'd be nice if I gave him a very special gift. A surprise gift. An audience. No, I wouldn't ask if this wasn't so important.
1: That's a brilliant idea.
0: I know it's going to mean missing the workshop.
2: Oh, that is a small sacrifice for Brian.
0: And I'll take everyone for a drink afterwards.
3: What's the play about?
0: It's about a vortex. I think it's a science fiction thing. Thanks, team. Really appreciate this.
2: Oh, it's no problem. I adore the theatre. I mean, it won't last long, will it?
0: I think we can sit anywhere.
4: I think so too. It's empty.
2: We're too early. Let's go back to the pub.
0: No. Let's grab some good seats. There might be a late rush. Megan, what are you doing here?
5: Nothing. I mean, Brian told me that...
0: Does Brian know that you're here?
5: No.
0: Oh, that's even better then. Come join us. Okay, this is so exciting, isn't it? Has everybody been to the toilet?
6: Now, I'm not one of those directors who give last-minute notes. The work's been done now, and so now we need the effort. Sophie, will you stop looking through the drinks? That is so unprofessional.
5: There's hundreds out there.
6: Hundreds?
5: No, 12.
6: Let me see. Oh, my God.
7: All right, sir. You don't look very well, sir.
6: This can't be happening to me.
5: He's gone white.
8: Are you going to be sick, sir? Shall I fetch a bucket?
6: You three don't happen to know any other place, do you? This is awful. This is terrible. I don't think I can bear to watch.
8: Sir, shall we start the music? Sir, where are you going?
7: What a pillock.
4: We should all move forward to make it look more full. I'm not sitting in the front row. I've seen too many pantos.
0: All right, we'll go halfway down. But we have to move quickly or the play will start. Quick, everybody, sit down. Sit, Megan, down.
8: What's this? Champagne? What are we celebrating?
9: Don't you know?
8: No, I don't. That's why I'm asking.
9: Face it, Carol. What we have is a travesty of a relationship. It is putrid with complacency. Meg has opened my eyes to a new world. A world of hope. A world of opportunity. A world of dreams.
8: Oh, my word, Bryn. It's true. And it's all my fault. I've destroyed everything. Well, if I can't have you, neither can she.
9: Don't be a fool, Carol. Put the knife down.
4: We'll be off now, Claire. Are you sure you don't want to come for a quick drink?
0: No. Wait for Brian.
2: Well, thanks for a, we'll see you tomorrow. Are you going to be okay?
0: I'll be fine. Yeah, I'll see you.
4: Bye. Apparently they're doing Guys and Dolls next term. We should have waited for that.
6: Hello, Claire.
0: Very good, Brian. Well done.
6: Thank you.
0: Our cast are excellent. Difficult subject matter. Helen's got a spare room. I can be out by the weekend.
6: Why?
0: Well, unless I miss the point of your little play, you regard our relationship as an ongoing nightmare.
6: No, I don't.
0: Oh, do you really hate me so much?
6: You're overreacting.
0: You had me stabbed to death.
6: Accidentally. Anyway, it's just a play. It draws on real life, but it doesn't necessarily recreate it.
0: Cut the crap, Brian. Is that how you feel?
6: Sometimes. You know, there's nothing between me and Megan.
0: I know, she told me just before she ran out of the hall crying.
6: Nobody was supposed to see this play. It was just my way of letting off steam.
0: Am I so unapproachable that you have to go and write a play whenever you want to express yourself?
6: Yes, you are.
0: Well, you know, maybe I should write a play about how immature, self-pitying and irresponsible you are. I beg your pardon, Bryn.

0: is. So what do you want to do?
1: I don't want you to leave.
0: I don't want to leave.
1: I want us to try and work things out.
0: So do I.
1: We've just got to start again. Yeah, learn to communicate.
0: I don't want to lose you.
1: I don't want to lose you.
0: But where do we begin? You know, it's all very well taking refuge in some simplistic reaffirmation of affection, but there's still a multitude of conflicting issues, dynamics between us that, you know, we really need to
1: I want to have sex with you, Claire.
0: What?
1: Here. Now. I'm sick and tired of words, words, words. We've built a wall of words between us. Let's tear it down. I want to physically express how I feel for you.
0: Oh, crikey. Brian's a bit passionate. I'm not saying it's not a lovely idea.
1: Claire, no more words.
0: Okay, but where?
1: Here, on this stage.
0: Wouldn't that be a bit uncomfortable?
1: Actually, there's a surprising amount of give. Come up and try it.
0: Brian, it looks a bit dirty. The kids have been tramping all over it.
1: Yeah, I think we're in danger of losing the moment here.
0: Sorry, I'm just a little bit anxious.
1: Look, how about a kiss? That'll help us to relax.
0: Oh, Brian, that was lovely. To hold you and to be held by you after all this time, it's like 10 years ago.
1: I never stopped loving you, you know. Just that life has a habit of getting in the way.
0: And I've never stopped loving you. You've just got to work harder. You've got to stop taking each other for granted.
1: Was that a little shiver I felt?
0: There's a chill coming in from the wings. You'd chuck my top over, would you?
1: Let's go up.
0: Let's.
2: Sir, are we still getting our lift home?
3: You have been listening to Claire in the Community by Harry Benning and David Ramsden, starring Sally Phillips, Nina Conti, Gemma Craven, Alex Lowe, Richard Lumsden and Ellen Thomas, with Paul Checker, Sartaj Garriwal, Bharti Patel, Alex Trigger and Emily Wachter. The executive producer was Paul Schlesinger and the producer was Katie Tyrrell.
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1: Well, David, dear, I gather this is rather a unique moment in your life.
2: Is it, Mother? Why?
1: No romantic interest.
2: None. Unique indeed, in a life of bliss. Being the biography of a shy young bachelor with Diana Churchill, Colin Gordon, Gladys Young, Carlton Hobbs, and Percy Edmonds. Yet another episode in the life of David Alexander Bliss, better known to us as George Cole.
3: None whatsoever. No prospects, no ties.
1: So I hear. We must see what we can do, Anne.
4: Definitely. There must be some nice girls around here.
3: Oh, now look, I'm not interested in meeting any girls, and for a very good reason.
4: You don't trust our choice?
3: Well, on the contrary, I don't trust myself.
4: What can you mean?
3: Do you know what Tony said the other day? That we all get romantically involved, but I get more involved than most. He's right, too. I'm always getting into trouble with girlfriends.
4: It could be worse.
3: How?
4: Never mind. So you'd rather be without ties?
3: I would, for a moment, anyway. I don't know who first said the course of true love never runs smooth, but I'm sure they were thinking of me.
4: Isn't it worth it?
3: Well, yes, but there's no point in looking for trouble. I'll wait till she comes along.
4: It's an interesting theory.
1: Do you think it'll work?
3: Well, how can it fail?
1: That's what your father said when he embarked on the burglar alarm.
3: Burglar alarm?
1: Yes. Oh, it's awfully disappointing for him. He knew you were all coming down for the weekend and he wanted to have it ready.
3: Well, you don't mean he's making one himself?
1: Trying to.
3: Why, though?
1: But haven't I told you? There's been a series of robberies.
3: What, locally?
1: Very. The Mannerings, the Bellamys, that large house at the corner, the Dowlings, and the night before last, Mrs. Hope Castle. Four robberies within a month.
4: All done by the same person, all persons.
3: Really?
1: So they say.
3: But they don't know who?
1: Oh, good gracious, yes, everybody in the village knows. Except the police, of course.
3: Did they get away with anything valuable?
1: To the value of several thousand pounds.
3: Honestly?
1: According to last week's local paper.
4: Now, that's one thing that really worries me.
3: The thought of being burgled?
4: The thought of it getting in the paper. I can just see it now. Local robbery. Last night, thieves broke into the house of Mr. and Mrs. Tony Fellows. The missing articles, including a pearl necklace and other jewelry, silver candlesticks, and two christening mugs, a silver cup inscribed T. Fellows, Hurdles, 1934, and a fur coat, were all of great value, sentimentally. The thieves also discovered £8.10 hidden in a dressing table drawer.
3: Hidden?
4: From Tony. I've saved it out of the housekeeping. I'd never be able to hold up my head again.
3: Oh, nonsense, Anne. You've got some lovely things. Well, I think you're being a bit unfair to Tony.
4: Don't be silly. I'm only joking.
5: Come on, Sakiniga.
3: Oh, hello there.
5: Hello there.
4: Hello, darling.
1: Have you seen Father, Tony?
5: Yes, he's busy with the burglar alarm.
1: Still?
5: Apparently.
3: Has he got it working properly, yeah?
5: Not by the sound of it.
1: Oh, you've heard it, then?
5: No, but I heard Father. Believe me, you don't need an alarm.
1: That's what I said, but he wouldn't listen.
3: Oh, what gave him the idea, Mother?
1: Saw them advertised in a magazine.
3: Well, it must have been quite a job wiring up the whole house.
6: Mother!
1: Yes, dear?
6: Come here, sister.
1: Coming.
5: You'll find him in the hall.
1: Oh, right.
5: Behind a wire entanglement.
1: Oh, not again.
3: I think it's a jolly good idea, actually. Having an alarm, I mean.
5: Oh, perhaps down here, not for us.
3: Well, no, not while you've got Psyche and me staying with you. She'd wake me up in a second if she heard burglars.
5: What would you do?
3: Pretend to be asleep. She'd see them off, though.
4: Would you, Psyche? See the burglars off? She doesn't sound too sure.
3: Ah, but then you've missed out the key word. Psyche. Cat burglars.
5: I still think Father's more effective. Not that we have to worry anyway. There's nothing much they could take.
3: Oh, nonsense, Tony. I was just telling Anne. You've got some lovely things.
5: Telling Anne?
3: Oh, you're just saying.
5: This is interesting. Why were you saying it?
3: Why?
5: Hmm.
3: Well, no reason. Well, we just happened to be joking about it. Talking about it.
5: Let's take them in order. We were joking about it.
3: Well...
4: Mm-hmm. All right, Poppet, all right. I'll take it over. If you must know, I gave a light-hearted impression of what they'd say in the paper.
5: If we were burgled?
4: Yes.
5: Uh-huh. I'd like to hear it.
4: All right, then. Local robbery. Last night, thieves broke into the house of Mr. and Mrs. Tony Fellows.
3: The missing articles were all of great value.
4: Sentimentally.
3: The thieves also discovered eight...
4: Discovered their mistake.
5: I couldn't be more suspicious.
4: I can't think why. It was only a joke.
5: Yes, but I don't understand it. What mistake did they discover?
3: Well, that's clear enough, surely. They've broken into the wrong drawer.
5: Drawer?
3: wrong house. Yeah, not that they could with Psyche around. She's a jolly good housekeeper. Yeah, I mean, house...
5: How much? I'm talking to Anne.
4: To me? Now, I don't understand.
5: Have you saved out of the housekeeping?
4: Oh. £2.
5: Two?
4: Four.
5: Four?
4: Six, and that's my last offer.
5: I'll take it.
4: Oh, no, you won't. I'm going to buy a new dress.
1: You were right. I've never seen such a maze of wire.
5: What's he doing? Trying to trace the fault?
1: I believe so.
5: Well, it shouldn't be all that difficult, you know. It's only a simple make and break circuit.
4: Very technical. What does it mean?
5: The moment a door's opened, the alarm rings. Might have been better if he tested it as he went along.
1: He did. He spent the best part of a day testing the front door.
3: And it worked?
1: Every time. I know, because I kept answering it.
3: Well, doesn't it go at all now?
1: Intermittently. I've answered the phone twice. Oh, there's somebody at the front. Father?
7: It's all right. It's only me. Got it working now.
1: Oh, good.
5: Good for him.
4: And for Mother.
1: I'm not so sure. At least it's kept him occupied. He's been quite impossible since these robberies began.
5: Well, he's obviously enjoying the situation.
1: Yes, and there's no telling where it'll end. Probably in court.
3: Naturally. They usually do.
1: Not the thieves. Your father. And I doubt if his friend Inspector Graham would be able to help.
5: Who's he?
1: The man they've sent over to take charge of the case.
3: I say, is he really a friend of Father's?
1: Oh, I believe they did meet once, months ago.
4: In a pub.
5: But not since?
1: A father waved at him across the street the other day.
4: And the inspector waved back in front of witnesses.
1: I've got a feeling that that's one mystery he'll never solve.
3: What?
1: Who it was that waved.
5: Yeah, but even so, he must have put Father's stock up in the village.
1: That's the trouble. He's been acting up to it ever since. Acting's the word, too.
4: A favorite masculine role. The man in the know, the man with inside information.
1: With a friend at court. Mm. And I'm afraid he's going to need one.
3: Well, I'm sorry, I don't follow.
5: No, nor do I.
1: He happens to be playing a dual role, behaving like a character out of a book.
4: The amateur sleuth, always one step ahead of the police.
1: One step? He's so far ahead, he's already solved the case. What's more, he's been foolish enough to reveal the identity of the culprits in public.
5: Oh, now I follow. Defamation of character, in other words.
1: Slander.
3: Oh, now look, I'm sure it's not that serious.
5: Well, it could be if they took legal action.
3: Yes, that's a pretty big if.
1: Well, let's hope so. It's really quite worrying. Your father's always looked terrible in stripes.
3: Stripes?
4: Prison uniform.
5: Oh, gosh, oh, I see.
3: Oh, I doubt if it had come to that.
5: About the suspects, I take it he hasn't bothered about evidence.
1: Well, no, that's why he's so far ahead.
3: Oh, but perhaps they just looked suspicious.
1: On the contrary, they're a charming couple. Only they happen to have moved here about the time the robberies began.
5: Oh, so that's it.
1: Pure coincidence, of course. So's the other reason that he...
5: Ah, here you all are.
1: Oh, hello, dear. Is it finished now?
5: At long last.
1: Well, I must say you stuck to it valiantly. You deserve a pat on the back.
3: And need one. Your coat's covered in dust.
8: Not surprised.
3: No, just a second.
8: Yeah, it's been a devil of a job.
4: We're all terribly impressed, Father.
3: I'm afraid that's the best I can do without a brush.
8: Well, never mind. Your mother doesn't approve of this suit anyway.
3: Gosh. I've just noticed. Stripes.
8: I know. That's why. I'm not really allowed to wear it.
1: I don't mind when you're inside.
3: Well, there'll be no alternative then.
8: When?
3: When you're inside. Inside the house. I mean, if you're not allowed to wear it out, you've got to wear it in. Otherwise, you'll never wear it out. Especially if you're working.
8: What the dickens are you trying to say?
3: I suppose it was a bit muddling.
8: A bit?
3: No, but seriously, if you're doing odd jobs, it pays.
8: To what?
3: Wear an old uniform. Yeah, well, wear an old...
8: Ah, now it's beginning to add up. Stripes, inside, uniform, prison, in fact. What's your mother been telling you?
1: It's all right, David, dear. I'll take over. If you must know, I said it was just as well you'd never have to go to prison because stripes don't suit you.
8: Don't believe a word of it.
1: Well, I can't think why. It's perfectly natural. We happen to be talking about the burglaries.
5: Yes, and what an intriguing subject it is. Well, what do you think about it, Father? Do you think, how do they always put it, an early arrest is expected?
8: Well, I suppose there's no harm in telling, but keep it under your hat.
4: Oh, yes, of course.
8: Trust us. Any day now.
4: Really?
8: According to my information. Good man, Graham.
5: Graham? Oh, the inspector.
8: Yes.
4: I gather you know him, Father.
8: Good heavens, yes. An old chum of mine.
3: Oh, gosh, so that's where it came from. Well, it's bound to be the latest, then.
8: Latest what?
3: Defamation. The information. It must be jolly exciting, you know, being in the role.
8: In the?
3: Role of friend.
8: You know, I often wish you drank. It'd be easier to explain.
5: Let's be fair, that's easy enough to explain. We all enjoy being in the know. Wouldn't be human if we didn't.
9: No, I suppose not. No.
1: It's time we started the lunch, Anne.
4: Oh, dear, must we sound so dull after what Father's been saying?
8: Oh, it doesn't sound dull to me. I'm famished.
1: Well, it won't be long.
3: It's jolly interesting, though. I suppose the police are waiting for him to make a false move.
8: Obviously.
5: Well, it'd certainly be a false move if they tried to break in here, now that you've got this burglar.
9: Well, what's the matter?
5: Well, I was looking for the wire.
9: What, leading to the French windows?
5: Yeah.
9: Oh, it's there, all right.
5: I say, neat job.
9: Yeah, not too bad. Mm. Well, that reminds me, I must go and turn it off. Like to see it working first.
5: Oh, may we?
9: All right, then. Now, what? Open the French windows. And there you are. Off goes the alarm. Now, close them, and it stops.
3: Oh, but perhaps you haven't closed them properly.
8: I have. Oh, now what's gone wrong?
10: All right, I'll answer.
8: It's only me.
10: Yeah, well,
8: oh, for the love of Mike. Oh, I'd better go and turn it off.
5: I doubt if it's anything serious.
8: I hope not.
10: Oh, sorry, my dear.
3: No, dear, he is having trouble. First me, and now this.
5: Oh, I shouldn't worry about that. You know, from a purely selfish point of view, I'm rather glad because... Oh, it's stopped. I'm rather glad it's gone wrong. In fact, I spoke too soon.
10: It's all right. It's only me.
3: It seems louder.
5: Door's open.
3: Oh, yes.
5: Intermittent this time.
3: Yes, but I can't believe Mother really thought it was the phone.
5: Well, of course not. She was only joking. Mind you, it's a manual exchange down here.
3: What does that mean?
5: Well, it doesn't ring automatically.
3: Well, no wonder she mistook it for the alarm. It seems to have stopped for the moment.
5: No, don't tempt fate. Now, what was I saying?
3: Oh, that you're glad it's gone wrong.
5: Oh, yes, for two reasons, actually. In the first place, I think he's quite happy tinkering about with it.
3: And secondly?
5: Well, it'll keep him busy. I'm very fond of the old boy, and I like coming down here, except for one thing.
3: What's that?
5: The inevitable trudge across rough country, heralded by that ominous line. Just going to see if I can beg myself for briefs of partridges. You know how it goes from there.
3: I've got a spare gun.
5: Like to come along, and off you trudge. How he can go on saying it, I really don't know. It's ambitious, to say the least of it.
3: How do you mean?
5: Well, you know what he's like with a gun.
3: Yes, but why ambitious?
5: A brace is two. You'd think he'd get discouraged and give it up.
3: Well, he'd miss it if he did.
5: He misses it anyway.
3: Oh, hello, there it goes again. You don't think he's got it worked?
5: No. Intermittently.
3: We'll have Mother rushing in to answer it in a moment.
1: Really? I think one of you might answer the phone.
3: Oh, gosh. It isn't the phone, it's Father.
1: Oh, sure.
3: Yes. Watch.
11: Hello?
3: There you are, you see, there's nobody there.
11: Hello?
3: Good heavens.
11: Hello?
3: Hello? Oh, David Bliss here. I'm sorry about that. I thought you were the burglar.
11: I thought
3: you were the alarm. Sorry.
11: Hello at all. Is Mrs. Bliss there?
3: Oh, yes. Hold on. It's for you, Mother.
1: Well, who is it?
3: I forgot to ask.
1: Hello?
11: Mrs. Bliss?
1: Yes?
11: Charles Benedict.
1: Benedict?
11: Yes, we haven't met, but I gather we have a mutual friend in Mrs. Hope Carson. I was hoping I might call on you this afternoon, if that's convenient.
1: Yes.
11: About three?
1: Yes.
11: Oh, fine. Goodbye, Mrs. Bliss.
1: Goodbye. Whatever can you want?
3: Who?
1: Charles Benedict. He's coming round this afternoon.
3: Yes, but who is he?
1: One of Father's suspects.
5: Oh,
1: don't think he's coming to discuss...
5: Certain defamatory remarks? So hardly. He'd have said he wanted to see Father.
3: And me, remembering what I said when I answered the phone.
1: What was that?
3: I thought you were the burglar. It's a complete mystery to me. I mean, why on earth should he want to see Mother? What do you think about it, Tony?
5: Oh, I've had far too good a lunch to think anything. You know, this is the real joy of a weekend in the country. It's always much more fun not doing the things you ought to do.
3: So?
5: You know you ought to go for a brisk walk, and you settle for a nice nap instead.
1: There you are. I wondered if one of you would do me a favor.
3: Yes, of course, Mother.
1: A big favor. I can't imagine why Mr. Benedict's coming, but I think, in the circumstances, it might be wiser if Father had gone out.
3: Why, I thought he was busy with
1: the... He is, dear. It's become a challenge now, so it may be difficult persuading him to go. But it might do the trick if one of you suggested...
3: Dragging a brace of partridge.
1: I know how you feel about it, but I'd be awfully grateful.
12: No sooner said than done.
1: Oh, thank you, dear. You're sure you don't mind?
12: Not a bit, do you, David?
3: No, of course not. Well, why me?
12: It's all right, I'm only pulling your leg. I don't mind going.
3: Neither do I, really.
12: Oh, well, if you insist.
1: Coming, dear. You'll have to make it convincing, and fairly soon. It's 2:20 now. Oh, and by the way, I'd be even more grateful if you could arrange for him to come back without his gun. He keeps it under the bed ready for burglars, and I'm terrified it'll go off by accident.
3: Oh, I don't see how we're going to arrange that.
12: No. There's always a chance he'll throw it away in disgust.
1: Yes, that's true. Well, I must go and see what he wants. Seriously, I'd be much happier if they didn't meet.
12: Don't worry, they won't. Trust David.
3: We'll toss for it.
12: Oh, no, we won't. It's your turn. I've done my good deed for today. Agreed to go to the dance tonight. It's for your sake, you know.
3: Well, it was Anne's idea, not mine.
12: I know. She thinks you might meet someone there. Some nice girl.
3: Oh, so that's it. I've already told her I'm not interested in meeting any girl.
12: Yes, well, never mind that now. You've got to concentrate on the other species.
3: Other species?
12: A bird. Partridge.
3: Well, is there a connection?
12: Oh, come now, David. Can't be that innocent. Must have heard it used in that sense.
3: What sense?
12: Meaning girls.
3: No, never. I know they're sometimes called, well,
12: what?
3: Popses.
12: Oh, do you indeed?
3: Well, yes, but not partridges.
12: You're joking.
3: I haven't heard it, really.
12: Off you go.
3: That's all right. I only hope it works. Trouble is convincing him. I'm such a rabbit with a gun.
12: Well, that's an advantage. Makes the birds of a feather.
3: Yes, but isn't he going to be awfully surprised when I suggest going?
12: No, not necessarily. It's a lovely afternoon. You thought it might be fun to go out and beg yourselves, etc., etc., etc. Still, if you'd rather I went.
3: No. It's all right.
9: Open the door, somebody. I've got the step.
12: Oh, right-ho. Ah, there we are. Yeah, I'll take it for you.
9: Ah, thanks. Just going to check the wiring to see
12: over
9: if...
12: Over here.
9: Fine. Let's see if I can trace the fault.
3: It's a lovely afternoon, Father.
9: Is it? I've been too busy to notice.
3: Absolutely beautiful.
9: Hold them steady for me, will you, Tony?
3: Yeah. I thought it might be fun to go out.
9: Why not?
3: Oh, jolly good. How long will you be?
9: I'm not coming.
3: Oh, but you must.
9: Must?
3: Well, admit it, it's more fun when there are two of you.
9: Got him, Tony?
12: Yes, of course.
3: Well, I wish you'd come, Father. I mean, you never know. We might bag ourselves a brace of girls.
9: What's that? Some kind of joke?
3: No, I'm sorry. It was a slip of the tongue. We were just talking about using it in that sense.
9: Using what?
3: Partridge.
9: You know, it's incredible. I've heard of fathers not understanding their sons, but I need an interpreter.
3: Well, I should try Tony. I never heard of it either, till he told me. Popsies, yes, but not partridges.
9: Tony?
12: Trace the fault yet?
9: No, too many interruptions.
3: Well, I only wanted to go out shooting.
9: Wanted to go,
3: go out shooting?
9: Trust you to give me a shot like that when I'm on the top of the steps nearly had me off.
3: Oh, is it all that surprising?
9: Frankly, yes. What's behind it?
3: Well,
12: all right, I'll take it. We were just saying how much we enjoyed our weekend safaris. I'm no great shakes the gun myself, compared with you, anyway.
9: I'm not all that good.
12: Oh, good, you're better than me, but I still get a kick out of it.
9: Ah, wonderful sport.
12: Yes, and this is a perfect afternoon. But then, probably you want to get this finished.
9: Oh, I don't know. It'll keep till we get back.
3: Oh, jolly good.
9: I've only got one spare gun.
12: We'll toss for it, David. You call.
3: Heads.
12: Bad luck, it's tails.
9: Ready in 5 minutes, Tony. Put the steps away for me, David.
3: Yes, all right. Well, I'm sorry.
12: Oh, my dear chap, can't be helped. Well, it's a far, far better thing that I do now than I had ever done. See you later.
3: Oh, it's not my lucky day.
12: You won the toss.
3: Did I?
12: No.
3: Well, that's what I thought.
12: Come on, cheer up. Fowler have forgotten all about it by the time we get back. And don't forget you've got the dance tonight.
3: I don't dance.
12: No, but you might meet someone there. Some nice partridge.

0: Poor old Tony. They've been gone for hours. I feel awfully guilty. I think I heard the back door.
1: Listen up, first.
0: Oh, jolly good, I did.
1: Down in the ticket.
2: Hello.
0: Hello there. Hello, Tony.
3: Hello, my dear. Well, how did you get on? Do we have partridge for supper?
2: If you're counting on us, we have no supper. There's no doubt about it. Father's only hope lies in big game hunting. Really big and slow moving. Mine too, come to that. How did you get on with Mr. Benedict?
3: Oh, well off the target. Huh? He merely came to try and talk me into having the house decorated.
2: Having the...
3: Yeah, I should have guessed, really. I didn't get a chance to tell you before, but he and his wife are interior decorators. Oh. Very superior and terribly modern. They design the whole effect down to the last trailing plant. Apparently Mrs. Hope Castle mentioned my name and...
4: Yeah, all the time. Oh, hello, darling. Home is the hunter.
2: Empty-handed and weary-footed.
4: Never mind. We've got the dance to look forward to.
5: What's that, Anne? The local paper?
4: This week.
5: Oh, good. So it's come. Is there anything about...
4: Yes, listen. £1,000 robbery. On Thursday night, thieves broke into the house of Mr. and Mrs. Hope Castle.
2: Hope Castle?
4: Yes, why?
2: Well, I was just thinking.
5: About what?
2: The suspects, Mr. and Mrs. Benedict. I suppose they decorated Mr. and Mrs. Hope Castle's house.
5: Yes.
2: It seems an odd coincidence.
5: Oh, now don't you start. That was Father's theory about the Bellamys.
2: You don't mean they'd had their house decorated?
5: Yes, but there have been 4 robberies altogether. That leaves 2 unexplained.
2: There might be something in it, though. What do you think, Tony?
6: Well, how would I know? I haven't even seen the chap.
4: You will tonight, and his wife are going to the dance.
5: So are you, dear, and you're going to be late. We must get on. That reminds me, we may be in bed when you get back, so you'd better take a key.
4: Oh, now, before I forget.
5: Yes, and my bag's in the kitchen.
4: Oh, good.
2: Oh, well... I suppose we may as well go and get ready.
7: You don't sound very enthusiastic.
2: Understandably.
7: Well, nor am I, really. I'm such a shocking dancer. Honestly, my feet seem to be all over the place. Mm.
2: Mine have been.
7: What?
2: All over the place. Waltzing round the countryside with Father.

0: bum, bum, bum. I can't get that tune out of my head.
1: It was never in by the sound of it.
2: You've got the key, huh?
1: Yes, I know.
0: Well, it's a lovely night. A bit dark, though.
1: I don't know about you, but I've had a lovely evening.
0: Jolly nice.
1: Especially the last waltz, you know. Tony and I actually danced cheek to cheek. It was terribly romantic, even if he was asleep. Sorry, darling, I couldn't resist it.
0: Resist what?
1: Oh, no, I've woken you up. I did ask you if you wanted to go home earlier.
2: No, I enjoyed it. But now I'd like to go to bed, so if you give me the key, I'll open the door.
1: Funny. I can't find... Oh, dear.
2: What?
1: It's in my other bag.
2: Oh, no. Are you sure?
1: I'm afraid so. Mother gave it to me in the kitchen and I forgot to change it over.
0: Ah. Oh, dear. Well, there's only one thing for it. We'll have to wake Mother and Father up.
1: Oh, I suppose so.
0: I'll ring the bell.
2: No, hold it a moment. No, I'm suddenly wide awake. The burglar alarm's been mistaken for the front door. It could happen in reverse. And we don't want Father prowling about with his gun. Accidents do happen.
0: Well, what do we do then? Throw stones up at the window?
2: No, worse if anything. The stones wake Psyche. Psyche wakes Father. Father comes to the window with the gun.
1: And that's worse?
2: Well, obviously, he might mistake us for burglars.
0: Well, even so, I can't believe he'd fire the gun. And even if he did, I'm sure he wouldn't fire at us.
2: You find that a comforting thought? Look, I'm not saying the risk's all that great, but why take a risk when we can phone from a call box?
1: You're forgetting the alarm's also been mistaken for the phone.
2: Yes, but that way we can keep out of range till we see somebody answer the door.
0: Well, that's true. All right, then I'll go. It won't take me long.
2: Have you got any coppers?
3: Plenty.
2: Come on, Ann. We're going to wait by the gate. I feel tired again now. So, it was a jolly good evening.
1: Mm.
2: Remember the last waltz? Dancing cheek to cheek.
1: Of course. Why?
2: I think we could do it standing still.
0: Yes, I know, Mother. I'm terribly sorry, but we thought perhaps it was wiser.
4: Oh, you needn't have worried. Your father's still asleep. All right, I'll go and let Anne and Tony in.
0: Oh, don't forget to turn the alarm off first, Mother. You know where the switch is.
4: In the cupboard under the stairs.
0: When I get back, I'll just tap softly on the door. Sorry to have woken you up.
4: Oh.
0: Oh, good night, Mr. Benedict. That's all.

0: Come on in.
1: Oh, thanks.
0: Shut up, Psyche. I say, Tony.
2: What?
0: Guess who I met on the way back from the... What are you going to do?
2: Oh, Mother thought we'd better turn the alarm on again.
0: Oh, I see. Do you know who I met? Mr. Benedict.
2: Really? Where is the confront? Yes.
0: But don't you think it's rather strange?
2: Not particularly. They were probably coming back from the dance.
0: That's the whole point. He was on his own.
2: So?
0: What's happened to his wife?
2: Are you accusing me?
0: No. Seriously.
2: Look, David, old boy, I'd love to stay out and play cops and robbers, but I'm absolutely dead on my feet. Are you coming up?
0: No, I've got to let Psyche out for her last walk.
2: Oh, I'll say good night.
0: Good night. Come on, Psyche. La-da-da. Oh, no. This way. It's quicker. Shh. Through the French windows. Oh, this boat's stiff. Ah, that's done it. There we are.
3: David!
0: Good heavens.
3: Too late. Shut it quickly.
0: Your psyche's out.
3: Shut it. I can't.
2: I'll go and turn.
0: No, oh, for heaven's sake. It's Psyche. Look, it's no good. I'll have to let her in. Quickly, come on. Quickly. Oh, gosh. Father.
4: Who's there?
0: Fred. It's only us.
4: Oh, for the love of Mike.
0: Oh, dear, trouble again.
4: What the blazes do you think you're doing?
0: Oh, I'm sorry, Father. It was my fault.
4: Naturally.
0: Well, I'm terribly sorry, only I was so busy wondering about Mr. Benedict that I completely forgot.
3: Benedict?
0: I met him walking along when I was...
3: Was he acting suspiciously?
0: Oh, well, he didn't answer when I called.
3: That settles it. I'm going to phone the police.
0: Now, oh, but are you sure?
5: I've known it all along. You're sure it was him?
0: Well...
6: Number, please.
5: Give me the police.
7: When? Last night?
8: 1 o'clock in the morning.
7: Oh, there you are.
0: Oh, hello, Mother. We were just talking about Father ringing the police.
7: Wait till you've heard the latest news. They've been on the phone to us.
0: The police?
7: Yes, and you know what? They caught the thief last night.
0: Good no, really?
7: Gracious.
0: Gosh, so we can all relax at last.
7: Quite the contrary. You see, Father was right. It was the Benedicts.
3: You no. don't say.
7: Yeah, no. And he'll never let us forget it.
9: Hello there. Heard the news?
8: Yes, we have.
9: Well, there you are. I
7: told so. I've learned my lesson. I'll never doubt you again.
0: Well, I've learned mine, too.
8: Meaning?
0: Well, it makes not the slightest difference whether I'm romantically involved or not. I get into trouble anyway.
5: Well, don't tell me you've only just found out.
0: Yes, surprisingly enough. But I know what I'm going to do now, and as soon as possible.
8: What's that?
0: Bag myself a partridge.
10: That was A Life of Bliss. The artists taking part were David Bliss, George Cole, Anne Fellows, Diana Churchill, Tony Fellows, Colin Gordon, Psyche the Dog, Percy Edwards, Mrs. Bliss, Gladys Young, Mr. Bliss, Carlton Hobbs. This program, which was recorded by the BBC, was written by Godfrey Harrison and produced by Leslie Bridgemont.

0: South, south. Oh, the big red letters stand for the Jell-O family. Oh, the big red letters stand for the Jell-O family. That's Jell-O.
1: Yum, yum, yum.
0: Jell-O pudding.
1: Yum, yum, yum.
0: Jell-O duck. The Oka pudding just so real.
2: Yes, it's for you. It's your dinner. It's called Cupboard Love. Cupboard Love's different. Comes in a packet, not a tin. See this foil pouch? Keeps it moist and squeezy. That's right. It's a new kind of cat food. Moist. It's good for you. Like it?
3: New Cupboard Love. What the well-cared-for cat has for dinner.
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0: Welcome, everybody. My name's Alan Moore. I'm a comic writer and warlock, and I'm lucky enough to be interviewing somebody that I've admired for far too long. Brian Peter George St. John Baptiste de La Salino was born in Woodbridge, Suffolk, in May 1948. Pronouncing his own name gave him the breath control that he would later employ to such startling effect upon his 1975 recording Miss Shapiro. Sprung from a long line of postmen, he received a 1960s education. Experimenting with a tape recorder as his primary instrument, the young artist moved to London during 1969 before bumping into a former acquaintance named Andy McKay somewhere along the Northern Line. Joining Roxy Music, the new band with whom McKay was currently engaged in playing saxophone, Eno burst upon public awareness as a central pillar of the decadent, inventive, glam rock period of British pop. Setting his stall out as a non-musician, he abruptly parted company with Roxy Music to produce a string of stunning and extremely influential solo albums, casually inventing ambient music and the trend for sampling along the way. He's worked on pivotal productions with artists who range from Devo, David Bowie, Robert Wyatt and the No Wave scene to Pavarotti and U2. One of our modern fin de siècle's most extraordinary minds, his interest gleefully embracing perfume, science, futurology and ladies' bottoms, I'm delighted to introduce Brian Eno.
1: Thank you.
0: Brian, I mean, given that you described yourself as a non-musician and then went on to completely transform music in the late 20th, early 21st century, should we be glad that you didn't decide that you were going to be a non-serial killer or non-dictator? Or if you hadn't bumped into Andy McKay, where would you have ended up?
1: Well, I often think about this because this particular meeting with Andy was really one of those little moments where your life can take two completely different directions. I remember I was the Bakerloo line, by the way. yeah, the train pulled in and I had a choice of going into that carriage or that one, and I chose the one to the left, and that's how I joined a band. Now, I had been playing music before then, but I never expected to make a living from it. I was sort of imagining that I would probably end up teaching art, and I think that's probably what I would have done had I got into the right-hand carriage instead of the left-hand one.
0: That would have been a tremendous loss, because I think you've probably taught more about art in your capacity as a non-musician than you would have done as a teacher. Was the glam period as much fun as it looked?
1: I liked playing with clothes and makeup.
0: Mm-hmm. I remember.
1: Many people have confessed to this, but never so publicly. And, yeah, it was fun. But it didn't stay fun for very long. It wore off quickly, and I realized that my time as a band member had sort of passed when I was on stage one night with Roxy, and what I was actually thinking about was my laundry. And I thought, this is not the right job for me any longer.
0: Mm-hmm. Mm-hmm. Speaking about Roxy Music, I can remember, and this is a personal confession, getting on for 30 years ago, I wrote a letter to you asking if you could be so kind as to possibly answer 20 questions for a fanzine that I was thinking of doing. I didn't manage to get the fanzine out after you'd sent me back this glorious 10-page letter that was so generous, and so I've been writhing in guilt for the last sort of 30 years easily. Yeah. But I remember one of the things that you said about Roxy Music was that one of the elements of it that was most interesting to you was the tension. There was a tension between your vision of what the band should be about and Brian Ferry's vision. And I was just wondering whether that was true of that period in general.
1: Well, that period was the first time really that pop music had started to take itself seriously in a way. It had become self-conscious. So pop music then was 15 years old, something like that, which was just old enough for people to look back on people like Little Richard and Elvis and so on as sort of historical figures and to start to look at them as stylistic ideas. So there was quotation from the past like that, and there was also quotation from a kind of imaginary future based on science fiction and Star Trek and various other things like that. It felt like we were also trying to make a blend. I mean, I think Brian and I were very conscious of this, of the things that we'd learned at art school. He was also at art school. Yes. He studied with Richard Hamilton, the England's and probably the world's first pop artist. And I studied with a lot of conceptual artists. So I was very interested in dragging the conceptual world into pop music. He wanted to put pop into pop art.
0: Yeah.
1: It called itself pop art, but it was rather staid by comparison to what we were doing.
0: Popular.
1: And not that popular.
0: Your first actual solo album was Here Come the Warm Jets. How liberating an experience was that for you after having worked with a band?
1: Oh, it was fantastic. I did it very quickly. It was just a burst of energy that came out. I don't remember, for example, ever stopping to write lyrics. I can't remember how those lyrics came about.
0: And you wrote the music first, presumably, and then the lyrics afterwards, is that...?
1: I can't remember. I honestly can't remember how a lot of those things came about. They happened so quickly. I know, for example, with a song called Babies on Fire, and the title for that was the first thing that came along. And so then I wrote a song to justify the title.
0: Mm-hmm. Is it right that that was written on the actual day that you left Roxy Music, or is that just apocryphal?
1: No, I think that's true, actually.
0: Yeah.
1: I was very, very high with the thought that I could now do anything I wanted. What I mostly wanted to do was to expose a lot of music that I didn't think many other people had heard, and I was particularly interested in the English experimental music scene. So I started my label called Obscure Records, basically to highlight a whole field of English music that I thought was absolutely fascinating and unique. That released Michael Nyman's first record, Gavin Bryars, mm-hmm. John Adams, Harold Budd.
0: Yes.
1: I mean, I only released 10 albums, and about 7 of them were the first albums
0: by
1: a lot of people who became
0: people
1: very well known.
0: Yeah. With your solo albums, you can gradually see the songs giving way increasingly to instrumental pieces. And given that you said that you love writing songs, well, obviously people love your songs, mm-hmm. there seems to be some kind of ambivalence in your feelings about putting words with music. Have you resolved that?
1: Well, I've just finished a new album, which is all songs, funnily enough. First one I've done like that for a very long time, 25 years or so. Songwriting is now actually the most difficult challenge in music. It's very easy to make music now. I just bought a synthesizer the other day, a plug-in synthesizer. The sounds are so complex that you can just sort of hold a note down, you've got an ambient album. You know, as long as you can be bothered to keep your finger down for 35 minutes.
0: Yeah. So until we come up with a lyric generator or something.
1: Well, this is
0: like
1: a big
0: that.
1: Interest for me, lyric generators. That's something I'm working on at the moment.
0: Really?
1: Yeah, I think that's... Lyrics are really the last very hard problem in music. Software and hardware have changed the rest of music dramatically in the last 30, 40 years. It's very, very easy to make pretty good music. I could take anyone in this room and within 2 hours we could make a pretty good piece of music. I mean, pretty good isn't very interesting, but pretty good is possible. But writing songs is just about in the same place it was in the days of Chaucer. Apart from hip-hop, hip-hop is the only sort of breakthrough in a way, rap. Because it breaks away from the strict adherence to melody and beat structure and so on. But the problem of how you write a song that is in any way original is a really interesting one, I think. And that's why I couldn't let it drop. I thought, I can carry on doing instrumental records till the cows come home, and I'd love to try doing this really hard thing and see if I can.
0: I'm fascinated by this idea of a lyric generator, because it will probably just like make me completely redundant and sort of ruin my plans for a contented retirement. How far are you along with it? Let's get back to the beginning here. I mean, you were born in 1948. Your great-grandfather, grandfather and father were all postmen. I can see the interest in communication mm-hmm. being established there. But actually, in light of your later ambient work, isn't the main thing that distinguishes a postman's life those kind of gloriously long stretches of silent contemplation?
1: Yes. I remember that one of the only things my father, who was a very taciturn Suffolk man, ever said to me about his own feelings was, I really love getting up early in the morning and going and sitting on Broom Heath for 10 minutes before I go to work, watching the sun come up. And it was such a funny comment for him to make, because he didn't seem like that kind of person at all. But I think that was a line that ran through my family. My grandfather, funnily enough, had a rather parallel career to me, because he was a postman. That was his main job. But his real interest was in repairing musical instruments, particularly mechanical musical instruments, which, of course, were the synthesizers of their day. Things like hurdy-gurdies and those things that had huge brass plates that went round with waterfalls on them and so on. And he had a house full of these things. He was also an organ repairer, and he had built several organs for local churches. And when they scrapped their old organs, he would take the pipes, and gradually he built a 600-pipe organ, and the pipes were just stuck onto the ceilings and on the backs of chests of drawers. There were pipes everywhere.
0: His life was a balance between that silence of the postman and interesting noise.
1: Yeah, noise in either in its presence or absence was a big part of his life, and of my dad's, actually. My dad, I told you he was taciturn. Well, when I was, I'd say, about 35, so I'd been a professional musician for a long, long time, I said to him in passing, do you ever play an instrument, Dad? He said, oh, yeah, I used to have my own band. He'd never mentioned it before.
0: Fathers are strange like that, aren't they? They can just pick things for themselves.
1: He was a drummer.
0: Really?
1: He'd never told me.
0: In 1975, you had presentiments of doom, not for the first time, which culminated in an encounter with what Allen Ginsberg called the taxicabs of absolute reality. On your way to hospital after this accident, you felt quite strongly that you'd brought this on yourself, which reminded me of William Burroughs' sudden premonition on the day before he accidentally killed his wife, where he was talking about being possessed by what he called the ugly spirit. Do you have any thoughts about these self-destructive energies? I mean, what are they for?
1: Yes, I do actually have a lot of thoughts about that. I started having a midlife crisis when I was about 18, and it has continued ever since. And one of the continuing narratives of that crisis is what I'm doing worth doing at all? Is there any point in doing this? And because I'm very interested in the sciences, and I know a lot of scientists, and I can see what they're doing, and I can sort of understand the point of what they're doing, I've spent a long time trying to figure out what the point of being an artist is. What does it do for us? What does it do for me? What does it do for anybody else? Could we do without it? Is it a useful job? Does it make any difference to the world? Those kinds of questions. Now, their answers quite directly affect me, because I'm not intellectually dishonest enough to always answer in my own favor. So sometimes I come up with the answer for several years at a time sometimes, where I say it really isn't worth doing. There are better ways of spending your time. And this is a sort of crisis, because then I don't know what to do. And I think, well, the only way to find out is by trying it again and seeing if I can get somewhere different this time. And if I find myself going down the same road again, I think this is hopeless. I'm in such a privileged, luxury position. I can do whatever I want, and I'm doing the same thing as I did before.
0: You talked just now about how purpose in art is something which has obsessed you. The ambient music, this was music with a social function. Was this a kind of a breakthrough for you in actually finding a different way to apply music?
1: Yes, well, I think I'd noticed that one of the things that characterizes all new forms of music is an accompanying new way of listening. Every new musical proposition is a new proposition about what you do as a listener. So, you know, when Elvis came along and suddenly you were aware that there was a musician who actually was alive below his neck, you know, the suggestion that music could have a physical function, a physical job to do, to make you shake and wriggle. So I think music always suggests new social roles for itself like that. And I had noticed in the 70s that I wasn't listening to albums anymore the way that you're supposed to. I hated the way albums were put together, you know, fast track, slow track, fast track, slow track. as though every 3.5 minutes you needed to be sort of woken up again, mm-hmm. Because your attention span was so short. I wanted music that I could use like I would use light in a room. You know, you don't want the lights to keep flashing on and off and changing color and sometimes strobing. You want light. And I wanted sound like that.
0: Yeah. Given the tremendous influence of those first ambient recordings, how do you feel about the way that the form has evolved and mutated since then, with its influence probably more evident in chill-out compilations?
1: Now, I like the whole chill-out idea. I think that's quite a good contribution, you know, to...
0: It did emerge from the sort of the actual environment that drives what we used to call the St. John's Ambulance tent in sort of early days. Later, 1975, you released Another Green World, going to the studio for the first time without pre-prepared material, which must have been initially quite nerve-wracking.
1: Mm-hmm.
0: Now, I remember sometime around this time, you recounting an anecdote about getting lost on a high Scottish hillside at dusk, mm-hmm. and stumbling across a swathe of flowers that were almost fluorescent mm-hmm. in the failing light. This was quite a worrying situation, being lost on a remote Scottish hillside mm-hmm. at twilight. But you hit upon the notion that the element of risk may play some vital part in our appreciation of the beautiful. Does this tie in with the studio risks that you were taking with Another Green World?
1: Well, I think if you're aware that you're taking a risk, you have that thing I was talking about earlier of all your antennae are out. During that time, I used to book a different instrument each day. One day it would be a cello, another day a marimba, trombone, anything. I couldn't play any of them, but I just, as part of my kit, I would have a little idea I'd write for myself, swing the microphone from the ceiling, and hire a trombone. So I've got two rules I'm going to use that day in the studio, and I'm going to try to make a piece of music. Now, those aren't very promising ideas, actually, but the effect of that is that as soon as anything even remotely 1% promising starts to happen, you really jump on it with great enthusiasm and build on it quickly, yeah.
0: Your choice of luxury on Desert Island Discs was, I think, initially a lifetime supply of interesting drugs, and then you thought that would probably be boring, and that what you would in fact prefer was a giant man-eating spider that would... Do you remember saying this?
1: No, I don't think that's true.
0: Well, this is... No, that's a shame, because that completely blows my question. Let's pretend that you did say that your choice of luxury on the desert island was a giant man-eating spider to keep you alert, to keep you creative, and to force you to think of new solutions to deal with the giant man-eating
1: I wish I'd thought of that, but I don't think I did. I think I stopped at the lifetime supply of hallucinogenic drugs, actually.
0: That's where I'd have stopped. But if you had said that, imagine. Then, given the current terror-saturated global situation, have we all been given the luxury of our own giant man-eating spoiler?
1: Yes, that's a very good point, yeah.
0: Do you think that when the pressure's on, that does actually force people into novel and creative solutions?
1: There are some novel and creative solutions growing now. As people have lost faith in politics, I think particularly in this country for the last few years, they're starting to realise that if they want to do things, they better get them done together and do them themselves. One of the most, in fact, the most exciting thing to me about the internet is the birth of a new democratic culture, which I think hundreds of thousands of people are now participating in, making new experiments in social innovations, government. I think this is all so much more exciting than anything that's going on in politics right now. Somebody just wrote an interesting essay called The Second Superpower, based on something Noam Chomsky said. Chomsky said there are two superpowers now. There's the United States and there's world opinion. And it's the second one that interests me, really.
0: I remember seeing a lecturer from the London School of Economics who was talking about the fact that the internet makes it much more difficult to regulate currency. He was saying that we could be looking forward in the future to a period with no currency and therefore no government.
1: Well, I think what we'd look forward to actually is something slightly more complicated than that, which is elective citizenship. So you might choose to educate your children in Sweden, to pay your taxes in Denmark, to support an English football team. That's the only thing I can think of for England. That would be and so on and so on. And the idea that we are all nationals, and this particular historical accident of our nationhood defines us, I think, is going away.
0: I remember in this letter that I've been racked with guilt for the past 30 years, you also mentioned something which I thought was a wonderful way of using a library. You'd take along numbers.
1: Yeah, well, I used to get the number from the car. I'd choose a car, the last car I saw before I went into the library, and then I'd use that as the Dewey number for pulling out a book.
0: So it would be upon some subject that was completely at random and would introduce you to an area of knowledge that you might have previously been shying away from.
1: Like breastfeeding, for example, was one of them, I remember. Yeah. I had been shying away from that, actually. I hadn't

0: I had been shying away from that, actually. I hadn't hadn't faced up to my inner mother.
1: But I'm glad that you were able to get over your denial there, you know. In this same year, 1975, you teamed with Peter Schmidt to publish Oblique Strategies that were cryptic instructions designed to jolt the stalled creative mind out of its rut.
0: It started with me when we were working on the second Roxy Music album, and I noticed that every evening when I went home, I would think of things that I'd forgotten to remember in the studio. And these were not things like put on a guitar solo. They were more like things like, if you listen from outside the door, you hear things you don't hear in the studio. Or if you listen to all the quieter details of something, that's sometimes a nice way of hearing things. So I just started making a simple list of these. It turned out that Peter Schmidt, who was a painter, had been doing something similar, and we looked at our ideas. And what was interesting was that they were remarkably cross-applicable. So we started to think that maybe we could come up with a kind of universal set of cards that gave you some strategies you could use in difficult working situations to kind of knock yourself out of the furrow that you might have inadvertently got yourself into. Some cards, their ideas have entered the culture so much that you don't need to say them any longer. Other ideas still seem fresh.
1: So the honour thy accident as your hidden intention, that has...
0: That was the first one for me.
1: And that is the one that's probably pervaded the culture more strongly than the other ones. I've certainly used them myself for writing comics or for writing. Do you still use the cards yourself?
0: Yeah.
1: So your methods haven't sort of...
0: In fact, I pulled one out this morning. It said, change nothing and continue with immaculate consistency.
1: Well, you're certainly...
0: Which is what I'm trying to do.
1: Doing that. That's fantastic.
0: Didn't even change my clothes.
1: In 1976, you commenced a string of remarkable collaborations with David Bowie, starting with Lowe. What was it like working together on those albums? Did you have a sense of this is something quite momentous?
0: We played together in... what must have been a great show, I think, at the Rainbow. He was headlining, and Roxy Music was the support band, and it was a real sort of battle of the bands thing, and all the music papers couldn't decide who'd been best. but it was a good show, that. But I didn't know him well. He went through a very bad period in the mid-70s with cocaine, and apparently he said to me sometime later that he'd used discreet music as the soundtrack of his recovery. He'd only been listening to that one record over and over. And so that was sort of the basis on which we started to work together. That was all done very quickly, though, as well. You know, it's very hard to remember in any detail what we did. There's an Indian saying, the fruit ripens slowly but falls suddenly. And I think there was a lot of ideas that he'd had and that I'd had that had been ripening for a long, long time. And suddenly, when we met in that studio, whoop, it all came together. Really, without any discussion or any argument I can remember at all.
1: Between 1978 and 1983, you were living in New York, and you created your video paintings, I believe, Memories of Medieval Manhattan.
0: Mm-hmm.
1: This was a response to what you saw as an escalating spiral of hysteria in music videos, where every new music video had to have more nuns and Nazis and explosions.
0: Actually, it was not so much a reaction to pop videos, that stuff I was doing. It was more a reaction to what was called video art, which it seemed to me was entirely enslaved by Hollywood, either by trying to be like Hollywood or desperately resisting being like it in any way at all. So you got terrible video art shows where some not very attractive-looking artist was staring at a camera, flabby and naked, for 45 minutes. Of course, in black and white, because color was Hollywood, you know. So
1: yeah,
0: it was
1: yeah.
0: sort of reducing everything to its least sensual and least beautiful. I thought what you could do with video, which nobody had done, was to make paintings that happened to change. And that's where all my sky films came from. They were at natural speed. They weren't sped up or slowed down. They were of what I saw out of my window. And it was very interesting. When I used to make those things, people would come round to my flat sometimes. They could sit looking out of the window if they want to, but they always sat looking at the video of the view outside the window.
1: From your guest appearance upon Father Ted, from some of your comments in the diary

0: that you kept for a year. And also, from many of your own lyrics, there is an incredible sense of humour. And it's obviously something that you do have an interest in. British comedy, what are your thoughts?
1: Actually, I think that is our great export, comedy. I think British comedy is really very, very good indeed. Much better than British football, actually. What I like about it is that it's very experimental. I mean, it really does pull in ideas from everywhere. If you think of The Goon Show, which was radio dadaism, really, I can remember my dad, a postman, being totally gripped by The Goon. And it was about as experimental as anything that was going on in the culture at the time. And then Peter Cook and Dudley Moore, who are the two characters that Bowie and I always slip into whenever we meet. We only ever talk to each other like this. So, done any new music lately? It's true, we hardly ever have a conversation in any other voice than that. So next time you listen to Heroes... We could be heroes, Dad. Just for one day.
2: Funny how the ambience seems to follow you around the room.
1: That's a good ending.
0: Could I have a very big round of applause, please, for the remarkable Brian Eno?
3: Another collar with city dirt?
4: 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Concentrates where powders can't. Right on the dirt.
5: Even on city dirt?
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6: I'm crunching my polo, dear Liza, I'm crunching my polo, dear Liza, crunching.
7: The nicest thing about the mint with the hole is that it's smooth and never crumbles. 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
6: I can't, I've already crunched them all.

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2: But first, 21st century Jason decides 19th century Macclesfield needs a decent pub with decent beer. 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
3: 1834 by Jim Poyser. Episode 3, Strong Continental Lager.
4: What are you doing down there, sir?
5: Go away.
4: I would do, sir, but I wouldn't be doing me duty. I'm your faithful manservant.
5: Clear off. I'm not doing anything out of the ordinary.
4: You're lying at the bottom of a well covered in ice.
5: So?
4: Oh, come on now, sir. Let's not play silly beggars. You can't stay down there all day long.
6: Oh, it wasn't working anyway.
4: What, sir?
6: I thought you said Hoskins stored all the ice down there.
4: He does, sir. But we use most of it up. It's your father and all his pink lady cocktails.
6: Oh, how does he drink that stuff?
4: By the pint, normally.
6: Oh, well, I suppose I was a fool to think it could work with just a few ice cubes.
4: Fool to think what could work, sir?
6: Cryogenic suspension, Ned.
4: Ah, right. Cryogenic suspension.
6: Do you know what that is?
4: Is it when you lie at the bottom of a well with some ice cubes over your face?
6: Oh, forget it. Let's face it. I'll never get back to my own time. I'm stuck here. Mind you, I suppose that's better than spending 170 years down a well.
4: Yep, every cloud has a silver lining, doesn't it?
6: Come on, Ned, let's go. I'm cold.
4: Well, that's hardly surprising now, is it, sir? Actually, we could do with a bit of that ice. I told old Meg down at the Nag's Head I'd take her some.
6: Oh, I'm sick of that pub.
4: How can you say that, sir?
6: It's just so traditional.
4: Well, it is 1834, sir.
6: I mean, don't get me wrong, I like a pint. But does it have to be a pint of old Cocker's horse wash? You can't move for real ale in there.
4: What's wrong with real ale?
6: What's wrong with strong continental lager?
4: I don't know what that is, sir. I'm a stout drinker.
6: Ned, you're 23. You need something clear and fizzy. Not something that looks like it's been dredged out of a ditch. You'll be growing a beard next and taking up rambling.
4: I don't get you, sir.
6: In fact, forget about me getting back to the future. I'm going to modernise this place instead. Bring the year 2003 to the year 1834, and we can start with that pub, seeing as it's where I spend most of my time.
4: What do you mean, modernise it? I don't think old Meg the barmaid will be too chuffed about that.
6: Yeah, well, maybe old Meg isn't as change-resistant as you are.
4: You what?
6: It's a modern term, Ned, from the world of business.
4: Well, go on.
6: Oh, no, it's no good. You won't understand.
4: You're patronising me there, sir.
6: Oh, well, OK, then. You see, it's all about establishing strategic goals and being outcomes-focused. And in order to do that, we need to review where we are, perform a gap analysis and action some organisational change.
4: You've got a couple of dead leaves on your collar there, sir.
7: It. I hate doing my accounts.
8: Is that why you get me to do them?
7: Oh, come on, Henry. You can't begrudge giving your old dad a hand with his tax. In my day, it was all so simple. Keep half of it, give half of it to the king to spend on whores. But now there's an estate tax, turnpike tax, army tax, poll tax. They'll be charging monkey tax next.
8: They already do. That's one of the new ones. Came in this year.
7: We're not liable, are we?
8: Well, let's have a look at the form. Have we got any monkeys?
7: Nope.
8: Are we planning on getting any within the next fiscal year?
7: Nope.
8: Right, well, looks like we're in the clear.
7: Oh, that's a relief. So, what's the bottom line?
8: Are you sitting down?
7: Oh, come on, man, spit it out. Do you think I served 20 years in the King's Own Hussars to be perturbed by a bit of tax?
8: 4,000.
7: I need air!
9: Hey up, lads. What's going on here?
10: Oh, Tarquin! Thank the Lord you're here. Pass Father that tumbler while I loosen his collar.
9: What, this glass of water?
10: No, brother, the pint glass next to it. It's got half a pink lady cocktail left in it. Quick!
9: There's a lot of ice in it. There you go.
10: Quick, quick!
7: Oh, that's better. Good day, Tarquin. Oh, your brother and I have been perusing our accounts, and it seems we have a bit of a cash flow problem.
6: Interesting. What's your business model?
7: Even if I knew what one of those was, I doubt we've got one. Have we got one, Henry?
6: Nope.
7: So what are we going to do?
6: Flog some more land?
7: Oh, we can't sell any more land. My father will be turning in his grave.
6: Or he would be if you hadn't sold it.
7: Tarquin, what do you think?
6: How about opening up the estate to the public?
7: You what?
6: You know, charging a few shillings to let a few folk come in and have a look around.
10: Are you mad? Let the rabble loose in our beautiful estate.
6: Listen there, Henry. What kind of attitude is that? Haven't you heard of the French Revolution?
10: Yeah, when I was in France, anything goes over there. Beheadings, the Moulin Rouge, dunking bread in your coffee. It's a free-for-all.
6: That's because they destroyed the shackles of vicious tyranny.
7: What's wrong with vicious tyranny? It was all we had in my day.
10: Precisely. At least you know where you stand with unfettered despotism.
6: You guys have got to get modern. You're not going to last 5 minutes at this rate. Look. You don't have to open the estate all that often. Just on Saturday afternoon, say. 1,000 peasants through the gate at 2 bob a throw. You're laughing. Money for old rope, innit?
7: Perhaps he has a point, Henry. But what would they do?
6: Well, I don't know. Just walk around. Have a look at the fountain. Say hello to the peacocks. Keep off the grass. No admittance. No smoking. This way to the maze. What could possibly go wrong?
10: He's right. What could possibly go wrong?
7: Yes. What could possibly go wrong?
11: Skins, here you are. Me and Ned are going down the Nag's Head for a swift half. You coming?
12: No, sir. I'll just stay here. As usual.
11: What do you mean, as usual? You usually come down the pub. In fact, you always come down the pub.
12: I don't feel like it. I don't feel like doing anything much.
11: What's up with you?
12: I'm depressed.
11: You're depressed? At least you're living in the right century.
12: Yeah, and look at me. What does my life amount to? Get up, serve a lot of toffs nosh all day long, go to bed. 24/7.
11: And how long have you been doing that for?
12: 74 years.
11: Maybe you do need a break. Have you thought about maybe coming down the pub?
12: That's not a break, is it? Half a stout and a bowl of dripping.
11: Well, Hoskins, you might be surprised, because things are going to change at the Nag's Head.
12: Change? Ooh, I don't like the sound of that.
11: You know what your problem is, Hoskins? You're risk-averse. That's the trouble with the whole lot of you around here.
12: What do you mean, risk-averse?
11: The key to self-actualization, Hoskins, is listening to your own needs.
12: Eh?
11: I went on this course at work once. In order to personally evolve, you need to invite your higher self into the driver's seat.
12: Sounds like a load of old bollocks to me.
11: Well, yeah, that's what I said to the bloke running the course, but you know what he told me? I had to empty my grudge bags.
12: Sounds like a right divvy.
11: Yeah, he was a real ale drinker. But look, all I'm saying is, you've spent your whole life running about after other people. Maybe now's the time to think about yourself for once.
12: It's too late for that, isn't it?
11: It's never too late.
12: I'm 91.
11: Okay, it is a bit late. But even so...
12: But how am I supposed to think about myself? I spent my whole life running around after his lordship. Fetch this. Bring me that. Take this away. Bring it back again. Take it away again. No, go on. Leave it, actually.
11: Why don't you just say no?
12: You haven't quite got your head round this master-servant thing, have you, sir?
11: What's the worst that could happen if you said no?
12: He could have me whipped to death.
11: Well, maybe we ought to start with the little things instead.
12: Like what?
11: Well, rather than having a bowl of dripping, which frankly can't be doing all that much for your self-esteem, why not have a bag of crisps?
12: Crisps? What the heck are they?
11: You know, little crunchy potato snacks.
12: Potato? That's hardly what you want with a pint, is it? Why not go the whole hog and lob a couple of sprouts in your beer?
11: I thought old Cocker already did that.
12: That's late enough. What are you doing with that notebook, sir?
11: Oh, nothing. Just opening up a bar snacks column in my Nag's Head brainstorming pad.
6: Note to self, cheesy whatnots. Yeah, and along this wall, rather than this trough for people to be sick in, I thought maybe you could have a shove heavy board, but made of chrome, right? With sort of blue and green lava lamps on either side of it.
4: I don't think she's buying it, sir.
13: But where will people be sick?
6: They don't need to be sick.
13: Well, have you not tasted our beer?
6: No, and that's another thing. We won't be serving this stuff anymore.
13: What are you talking about? This pub won't be the same without old Cocker's horse wash.
12: She's got a point, you know.
6: I thought you were on my side, Hoskins. You know, the side of progress.
13: Oh, don't mention that word to me. What's the point of progress?
6: What kind of question is that? Would you have us living in the Dark Ages? Ignorance, disease, superstition?
13: What's wrong with superstition?
6: Hoskins, Ned, back me up, will you? Ned, you're just staring into space.
4: Sorry, sir. I had a pint of old Cutler's horse wash before, and now I feel uncommon queasy.
6: Hoskins.
12: Oh, no, I'm terribly superstitious. Won't walk under a ladder or anything.
6: I just don't understand. Are you worried about a paint pot landing on your head or something?
12: There is that, but it's more the possibility of being set upon by terrible monsters.
6: There's no such thing as monsters.
13: Oh, Arkachim, you'll be telling us next you don't believe in the giant rabbits of Buxton.
12: Oh,
6: the giant rabbits of Buxton?
13: Yes, as big as dogs they are, and they bark like dogs too.
6: And don't tell me they'll only be placated by a nice juicy bone and a tickle on the tummy.
13: Oh, you have heard of them then?
6: I haven't got time for this. As the eldest son of Lord Belport, I have the power to do what I like in this village.
13: And that's your idea of progress, is it?
6: You won't regret it, Meg, believe me. People will come from miles around to have a pint of strong continental lager in the Nag's Head, or should I say, in Belport.
4: I feel so sick, I can't actually move.
12: Do you think we did the right thing leaving Ned in there, sir?
6: Oh, we didn't have much choice, did we? He was stiff as a board.
12: And white as a sheet.
6: And drunk as a lord.
12: And sick as a dog.
6: Oh, you see, Hoskins, you're not depressed. You're having a great time.
12: On the surface, maybe, sir. But deep down, all is darkness and weariness.
6: Yes, I know the feeling. Have you tried emptying your grudge bags?
12: I wouldn't know where to start, sir.
6: Oh, well, it could be worse. At least we're not the hapless playthings of the giant rabbits of Buxton.
12: That's some consolation, sir.
6: Well, maybe that's what you need to do. Every time you have a nasty thought, just think about someone who's got the same problem, but far worse.
12: Won't that just make me feel more depressed?
6: Nah, because compared to them, you're happy, right? Come on, let's give it a try. You say something bad about yourself.
12: Okay. Hang on a minute.
6: You see, it can't be that bad. You can't think of anything.
12: No, I'm just spoiled for choice. Okay, here's one. I am a hopeless failure. With no one to love me on this earth, I am completely unfulfilled. I have no money and no property, and I'm about to die.
6: Flippin' heck. Is that the time?
12: See, it doesn't work, does it?
6: Well, not if you're going to be so negative. You think you're in a spot, you should hear my story.
12: What, 30 years of me fetching your snacks while you sit on your sweet derriere reading the London Illustrated News?
6: Do you really think my derriere's sweet?
12: It was just a figure of speech.
6: You see, Hoskins, I'm not who you think I am.
12: Ooh, you're not a French spy, are you?
6: Have you ever once seen me dunk bread into me coffee?
12: No, but all this continental lager, that could be French.
6: Look, I'm not a spy, right?
12: So what do you mean you're not who I think you are?
6: Well, oh, this is tricky. Do you believe in time travel?
12: Not at all, sir.
6: And yet you believe you'll get attacked by monsters if you walk under a ladder?
12: Absolutely.
6: So monsters are true, but time travel isn't?
12: Well, you've got to draw the line somewhere.
6: Oh, this is hopeless.
12: That's precisely what I think, sir. About everything.
6: How far are we from Buxton?
4: Ah! Henry!
14: Good morning to you.
6: And morning to you, Father. Did you sleep well?
14: I have been up since 4.
6: Not those French lithographs again.
14: No. I have been planning the tour.
6: What tour?
14: The grand tour of the Belport estate. Oh, by God, Tarquin was right. Why not let the common man have a piece of it? For half an hour or so, on strict conditions that he doesn't touch anything.
6: Well, go on then. So, what's your plan?
14: I've drawn up a map.
6: Yeah.
14: People will come in at the main gate. Here.
6: What are those zigzags?
14: Now, that's the queue. Using an intricate system of snaking rope cordons, it should be possible to make them wait for at least an hour and a half.
6: Genius. And what happens when they get in?
14: They're met by their hosts.
6: Who's that then?
14: You, me, Tarquin and Hoskins.
6: What? We have to work? I was hoping just to clear off for the day.
14: No. I was talking to your brother about it, and he suggested we wore coloured uniforms with big happy-to-help badges on them.
6: How about a badge with go away, you grubby working-class person, written on it?
14: You're not getting into the spirit of this, are you?
6: So where do we escort them? Straight back out again, hopefully.
14: No. Look, there's a trail, see? I've marked it with little arrows. We escort them round here to the piggery, then past the lake, and then on to here. Oh, you'll like this bit. Kiddies Corner. That's corner spelt with a K.
6: And what happens at Kiddies Corner?
14: Well, it's for the kids, isn't it?
6: Ah, yes. What do they do?
14: They get to stroke a donkey.
6: Is that it?
14: More or less, yes. But it beats being shoved up a chimney, doesn't it?
6: Yes, I suppose so. Well, then what?
14: Past the mutton burger stall, past the house.
6: Ooh, that's a bit close, isn't it?
14: Hmm. Well, I was going to put up a sign saying, please do not maraud the building.
6: What? And you think Big Benny the Baker will pay any attention to a sign?
14: Why not?
6: Well, he can't read for a start. Plus, he's racked with a deep-rooted class envy.
14: Yes, but he won't want to compromise his lucrative muffin contract with our kitchens, will he?
6: No, I suppose not. But... what about tall Ted the Turner?
14: Visiting his sister in Stockport. It's not as if mental Mickey the milliner will turn up. Then we really would be in trouble.
6: Yes, we would. Praise the Lord that mental Mickey the milliner left town a year ago and hasn't been seen since.
14: Yes, thank goodness there's no chance whatsoever that he'll be there.
6: Yes, thank goodness for that.
15: Hey, you!
16: Mickey, what are you doing back in town?
15: What's it to you? And look at the state of the waste hat, man. Will she be needing a new one?
16: No, you're all right.
15: I said, will she be needing a new one? I've got a range of designs.
17: Is it ready, sir?
18: Just a jiffy, Ned. Just a little twist on this tap, and a tweak on this valve, and hey, presto! A pint of strong continental lager!
19: Hurrah!
18: You see, Ned, you're changing your tune already, and you haven't even tasted it yet.
19: Yeah, well, it does look rather fine, I'll admit. Sort of golden and fizzy.
18: I can't wait to start rolling this out at the Nag, sorry, at Belport.
19: Now, are you going to be serving it in time for tomorrow's tour of the estate?
18: That's the hope, Ned. Catch the punters on their way down here. They leave the village, past the pub. They're bound to want to pop in for a swift half of strong continental lager.
19: I'll see. So, are you going to let me try it?
18: Why not? Why not indeed? Take that one I've just poured.
19: Well, you're not having one.
18: Nah, I've got to give Hoskins a session of Freudian analysis in a minute. Don't want to impair my ability to empathise.
19: You what?
18: Oh, don't trouble your head with it, Ned. Just get that pint down your beak.
19: Okay. Yeah, good.
18: Steady on, Ned. You've downed it all in one.
19: It goes down so smooth, you could never get a pint of old cockers down in one. You'd choke to death.
18: On the sprouts.
19: I thought you'd never had any. Oh, but sir, I tell you what, it's made me feel a bit bit lively.
6: what do you mean, lively?
19: Well, old Cocker's horse wash, I mean, normally it sends it into a sort of nauseated catatonic stupor, but this, I feel totally wired.
6: Yeah, well, that's just because you've downed it in one. It won't have that effect on everyone.
19: It's a good job, sir. I mean... not that he's back in town or anything, but imagine what a man like mental Mickey the Milner would do on this stuff, eh?
12: Understand why I have to lie down to do this?
6: It's just the way Freudian analysis works, Hoskins.
12: Do I have to do this?
6: Look, do you want your depression sorted or not?
12: I suppose.
6: Okay, first off, tell me about your childhood.
12: No.
6: What do you mean, no?
12: Well, that's my business, isn't it? I'm not going to tell you. Besides, I'm an old man. I can't really remember it.
6: Okay, well, how about your first sexual experience?
12: What do you want to know about that for?
6: Well, it might have something to do with you feeling depressed.
12: You'd be depressed if your first sexual experience had been with Toothless Nell Tyler. But it was 74 years ago. I'm over it now. Ooh, those gums. No, I'm over it.
6: Okay, then, how about your parents?
12: Oh, I'm getting bored of this. What about me blinking parents?
6: Well, your father. Did you envy him?
12: Envy him? He was the village ditch attendant.
6: No, I mean, did you envy him? His closeness to your mother.
12: What are you saying? Did I fancy me mum?
6: You said it.
12: No, you said it.
6: Well, did you?
12: Of course not. She was me mum, for one thing. Plus, she was no looker.
6: I'm not sure this is working, Hoskins.
12: I agree. You're not exactly cheering me up. All this talk about me dead dad and Toothless Nell Tyler. I'm more depressed than when we started. And I'm starting to get a headache lying here like this.
6: Oh, well, I'll give up. Be depressed. See if I care.
12: There's no need to get all uffy about it.
6: Yes, there is. I don't know why I bother sometimes.
12: Do you want me to talk more about me dad's job?
6: Not to me. You'll have to find yourself another razor-sharp psychotherapist, I'm afraid. I'm off to drink some strong continental lager.
12: But what about me grudge bags?
17: I don't understand it. It's gone 11 and there's not a soul here.
20: Are you sure we got the time right in the advertising?
17: Yeah, absolutely, yeah. I read the town crier's speech out myself. Yeah.
20: Did you remember the oh yay bit? Because they won't read it out if you don't include that, you know.
17: Of course I did. I wasn't born yesterday, was I?
20: Your brother should be here.
17: Yes. Well, maybe he's having difficulties with the uniform. Mine's tight under the arms, you know.
20: Yeah. Your badge is wonky, too.
17: No, not again. Number of times I've straightened that badge today.
20: No sign of Hoskins and Ned either.
17: No. No sign of anyone. It's quiet as the grave.
19: This strong continental lager seems to be going down the tube, sir.
21: Yes, it does.
19: In fact, I've never seen it so packed in here. And I've never seen people drink quite so much.
13: All right, boys. Gosh, it's absolutely kicking in here, isn't it?
21: Indeed it is, Meg.
13: I've got to hand it to you, sir. I thought people would never tire of old Cocker's horse wash. But look at them.
21: So you're prepared to admit progress isn't such a bad thing?
13: Oh, no, no, I'd never admit that. But I do think this new lager is good.
19: Is that Mental Mickey the Milner up there?
21: Hey, that's me chrome shop halfpenny board. Watch out for those lava lamps.
22: Who's telling me to hit the bell for this shit?
12: Who's moved the bloody sick trough?
17: Well, still nothing doing. I say, do you want a piece of licorice?
23: Go on, then.
17: Well, some money spinner this turned out to be. Could always go to plan B on the tax, I suppose.
23: What's that?
17: Well, when the tax man turns up, have him whipped and kick him out empty-handed.
23: Well, that approach could be counterproductive. This licorice is a bit off.
17: Oh. Actually, I'm not so sure it's licorice. I just found it in my pocket.
0: Hang on.
17: Shh.
0: Could you
17: hear something? What is it?
1: Oh no, it's Mental Mickey the milliner. Oh, that's Tall Ted the turner with him. I thought you were supposed to be visiting your sister.
2: Okay, everyone. My name is Lord Belfort, and I'll be your guide. Please form an orderly queue in this rope order.
17: Oh, someone's knocked me badge. Took me ages to get it straight.
4: Ah, sir. You're down this well again, I see. What are you up to?
3: I'm hiding from my brother.
4: How's that, sir?
3: He blames me for the riot.
4: But why should he do that, sir? It was merely your idea to open up the estate. And your idea to give everyone a shedload of booze. Far, far too strong for them.
3: Is there a lid to this well?
4: Maybe you should come up and face the music, sir.
3: Just tell me the house isn't too badly damaged.
4: Okay. The house isn't too badly damaged.
3: Is that true?
4: Not really, sir, no.
3: Oh, blimey. All the way from the future and I have to ruin everything.
4: You haven't seen Hoskins, have you?
24: Is that you, sir?
3: Look, me, he's down here. It's so dark I didn't even notice him. Are you all right, Hoskins?
24: Oh, thank goodness, somebody's found me.
3: What are you doing down here, Hoskins?
24: I was so damn sloshed, I fell right in. But now you're here, you can give me a leg up. Ooh, I can't wait to get back to the party.
3: Yes, it can't be helping your depression being sat at the bottom of a well.
24: No, I'm not depressed at all. Now I've got into strong continental lager. In fact, I'm having a whale of a time. Was chatting up a couple of ladies till I fell down this well.
3: Did they have tea?
24: One of them did, I think.
25: Ah, Ned, any sign?
4: Over here, sir.
25: Ah.
26: Is that you down there, brother?
25: Hello, Henry. I'm terribly sorry about the riot.
26: Oh, don't worry about that. Okay, so the piggery's been demolished and Mental Mickey the milliner's stolen the donkey from Kiddie's Corner, but our financial troubles are all over. Now we've got the Strong Continental Lager franchise. Come on up.
24: Yes, come on, sir. Oh, hey, let's get back to the party. Oh, wait. To live, I want to breathe the beautiful air, and I want to drink strong continental lager.
4: Yeah, I'll second that. Hurrah for strong continental lager.
27: Hurrah for strong continental lager.
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0: Welcome, Creatures of the Night, to this week's episode of 20th Century Vampire by Joe Tanner. Shut up, Van Helsing. I'm talking to the listener. Can you keep a secret, listener? I don't believe you. You're a big, fat liar. I've never met a mortal yet who didn't love to blab their mouth off.
1: Stand still, Eloise.
2: It tickles.
0: 18 inches across the shoulders. 15 inches at the hips.
2: I don't know why you're bothering to measure me. I'm a size 10.
0: Coffins don't come in dress sizes, Eloise. And you want a snack fit, or you'll never get a wink of sleep.
2: I don't need a coffin. I'm a modern vampire. I like my bed.
0: It's traditional, Eloise. You'll be surprised how comfortable a well-made oak box can be. You should try mine. I had it made specially. It's an orthopedic coffin.
2: Lucretia?
0: Yes, Eloise?
2: What happens if someone finds out you're a vampire?
0: Plague and pestilence! What have you done, you stupid little bum?
2: Nothing at all.
0: You must never, ever, under any circumstances, tell anyone you're a vampire.
2: Okay. But it's a big secret to keep.
0: And you will keep it if you're to survive as a vampire.
2: You talk like there's danger out there.
0: Eloise, don't forget we are a grossly misunderstood race. There are people about who would drive a stake through your heart as soon as look at you.
2: Yeah, yeah.
0: We are different. We can mix with mortals, but we must be discreet at all times.
2: Discreet?
0: Our lives depend on it.
2: Exactly how discreet do you think you are, Lucretia?
0: Make your point. If you have one.
2: Well, look at yourself. Deathly white skin, green eyes, ruby red lips, jet black hair, widow's peak, black velvet cape. No clues that you're a vampire.
0: I look more normal this century than any I've lived through.
2: I'm proud to be a vampire, but I'm the only one who knows it. I just want to share this wonderful thing with somebody.
0: I know. That's why you have me. Now, let's have less of this nonsense and get back to work. Van Helsing, wakey-wakey!
3: Would Eloise please report to the manager's office immediately?
4: Thank you.
5: Come.
6: What's this all about, Mr. Jenkins? There's 400 cans of pineapple chunks out there with my name on.
5: Put your price gun down, come in and close the door, Eloise.
6: Okay.
5: Right, listen up. I'm only saying this once. In an effort to improve staff managerial relations, I'm conducting friendly chats with all Cooperative Society employees.
2: They're making you do this, aren't they?
5: Yes. Personally, I see no reason why a supermarket shouldn't run perfectly well in an all-pervading atmosphere of fear and loathing.
2: Well, it's worked for you so far, Mr. Jenkins.
5: That's what I said. But those smug graduate entry industrial relations consultants think they know everything. And I'm just expected to carry out orders from head office.
2: Wasting your time and mine.
5: Exactly.
2: You'd rather beat us with sticks, wouldn't you?
5: Don't tempt me.
2: Sorry. Carry on.
5: Right. According to our new personnel management scheme, I must communicate consideration, compassion and understanding. Treat each member of staff as if they were a member of my own family.
2: But you murdered your family in a grisly orgy of bloodlust, didn't you, Mr. Jenkins?
5: I was acquitted on all charges. Besides, I never owned a chainsaw, and nobody could prove that I did.
2: You've gone a bit red, Mr. Jenkins.
5: I'm not used to all this compassion. So come on, Eloise. Have you got any problems? Anything you'd like to tell me in strictest confidence?
2: Well, I'd like to, but not really.
5: No dark secrets I should know about?
2: No.
5: You don't suffer from any tropical disease that could buy you from handling fresh fruit?
2: No.
5: You're not pregnant, menopausal, menstruating or having boyfriend trouble?
2: No.
5: You're not a disciple of Satan, wide-eyed werewolf or blood-sucking vampire?
2: What makes you ask that, Mr. Jenkins?
5: It's down here on the form. They're very thorough at the Co-op.
2: Very.
5: Sorry, afraid time's up, Eloise, but if you ever have a personal problem, please remember, my door is always open.
2: You really care about your employees, don't you, Mr. Jenkins?
5: Of course I care, Eloise. If one of you lot got run over by a bus, it could be hours before the job centre sent a replacement.
2: I know you don't want to admit it, but you're a decent bloke, Mr. Jenkins. Creepy, but decent.
5: Close the door behind you, Eloise.

0: do.
1: Debbie, have you seen my torque wrench? It's not in the kitchen.
2: Oh, Heloise!
0: What are you doing?
2: Oh, nothing. Nothing at all.
1: What have you got behind your back?
2: Oh, don't make me show you, please.
1: You know it'll be worse for you if you don't.
2: Promise you won't laugh.
1: No. Show me.
2: Here.
1: Bloody hell, what is it?
2: It's a lock of Philip Schofield's hair.
1: Would you sell it? Tipped onto a picture of him.
2: Where his hair is.
1: What were you doing with it when I came in?
2: I like to smell it, for good luck. It's my most treasured possession. Do you want a sniff?
1: No, thank you.
2: He's my secret love.
1: I'd keep it secret if I were you.
2: Don't you think he's dishy?
1: No. How'd you get a lock of his hair?
2: I waited for him outside the Joseph and his Technicolor Dreamcoat backstage door with loads of other fans. And when he came out, we mobbed him and I pulled this clump of hair out.
1: That's quite a handful you got.
2: Yeah. He had me arrested for assault and got a court injunction banning me from going within 200 yards of him. So I have to worship him from afar.
1: Every clown has a silver lining.
2: But now you know of my secret love, you'll have to tell me a secret about yourself.
1: Let me think about it, Debbie. No.
3: Oh, this is a really scary movie.
1: Shut up, Wayne.
3: But the evil Count Dracula's about to sink his fangs into that lovely young blonde girl dressed in a pure white wedding frock.
1: Serves her right.
3: Why? She's just an innocent virgin in love with a young Dennis Waterman.
1: Exactly.
3: Oh, no, the posse of peasant villagers are going to get there too late to save her from the Count's clutches.
1: Good. You do get involved with the movies, don't you, Wayne?
3: It's better than real life, Eloise.
1: Yeah?
3: She's doomed. I can't watch. Dracula will bite and she'll become one of his minions. She'll join his band of evil undead. Look, he's using his creepy hypnotic stare.
1: Yeah.
3: She's melting into his arms.
1: Yeah.
3: He's about to feed on her virgin blood.
1: Yes.
3: His gleaming white fangs are about to rip into a swan like...
1: Yes.
3: Oh, no. Look, the sun's coming up.
1: No.
3: Yeah. Ah!
4: The light is burned. I am melting. Melting.
3: Hooray! Got your track, mate.
1: I'll turn it off.
3: Oh, that was brilliant.
1: It was crap. It was a hammy hammer horror. Heaving cleavage, bad haircuts, 70s sideburns, and cardboard castles with walls that wobble at every waft of the Count's crumpling cloak.
3: Frightened me.
1: It was so unrealistic. Vampires just don't act like that.
3: They do.
1: Okay, they are allergic to garlic and they might not be particularly fond of sunlight. But all that stuff about crosses and melting, it's pure fantasy.
3: How do you know?
1: Because I know. I've studied these things.
3: Don't be daft, Eloise. Vampires don't even exist.
1: And how do you know that?
3: Well, if they do exist, I've never met one.
1: How do you know you've never met one?
3: If I'd met one, I'd know.
1: I mean, they're not likely to wander up to you and say, "Hello, Wayne, I'm a vampire."
3: Suppose.
1: They're a secret race. They can't tell people. Anyone could be a vampire. You might know lots of vampires at the co-op.
3: Nah.
1: In your own family.
3: Nah.
1: For all you know, I could be a vampire.
3: Nah. You're just mucking about, Eloise.
1: Yeah, I'm mucking about. But I had you worried, didn't I?
3: Bloody hell, yeah. I thought you were going to suck my blood for a minute.
1: Me too. Lucretia! Wake up! It's way past sunset!
5: Good evening, Eloise. Some nights you just don't want to leave your coffee.
1: Lucretia, we've got to talk.
5: What is it? What?
1: I don't think I can keep this thing secret for much longer. I've got to tell someone I'm a vampire.
5: You'll do no such thing.
1: I can't keep it inside any longer.
5: You can and will.
1: It's just so difficult. People don't understand me. If they only knew that...
5: They must never know. Trust me, Louise. No mortal can keep our secret.
1: But I'm sure that...
5: No, but... The last time I trusted a mortar, I got tarred, feathered, and stabbed with pitchfork.
1: Oh, Lucretia, I'm busting! This thing is growing inside me. If I don't tell someone soon, I'm gonna explode!
5: If you tell a mortar you are a vampire, I cannot help you. This is ancient vampire law.
1: I won't need your help. This isn't the Dark Ages.
5: Huh. Who would you tell?
1: I don't know. Maybe... My boyfriend, Wayne.
5: Ha!
1: Oh, my best girlfriend and flatmate, Debbie.
5: Ha!
1: Mr. Jenkins said I could tell him anything.
5: Now I know you have taken leave of your marbles. You would trust this motley band of miserable mortals?
1: They're my friends.
5: They are not worthy of your secret. They would betray you. They can't help themselves. It's their nature.
1: No, you're living in the past, Lucretia. This is the 20th century. And I've just got to tell someone.
5: Eloise, before you do anything at all, you must promise me you will test these mortals.
1: Test? How?
5: Test their honesty. Trust each of them with a made-up story about yourself. If they can resist telling, then maybe they are worthy. But I think you'll find they're just a big bunch of blubbers.
1: You're wrong, Lucretia, and I'm going to prove it. All I need is 3 juicy bits of gossip.
0: Of course I can keep a secret, Eloise.
1: You're the only person I can trust, Wayne. It's like this. I'm a kleptomaniac. I spent 6 months in prison for stealing.
0: What?
1: I'm a criminal, Wayne.
6: Of course I can keep a secret, Eloise.
1: You're the only person I can trust, Debbie. It's like this. I'm 3 months pregnant. I'm carrying a mystery love child and set on the lonely road to single motherhood, Debbie.
7: Of course I can keep a secret, Eloise.
1: You're the only person I can trust, Mr. Jenkins. It's like this. I've been worshipping you from afar. I know that nothing can come of it, but I have to tell you that I love you with all my heart and soul, Mr. Jenkins.
0: Bloody hell, Eloise.
6: Crikey, Eloise.
1: Mr. Jenkins.
0: How did it happen, Eloise? What did you steal? Was it money? What was porridge like? How long were you banged up? You haven't nicked anything off me, have you?
6: Who's the father, Eloise? Perhaps you should sit down. It must be Wayne. Have you told him? Are you going to get married? Can I be a godmother or a bridesmaid?
7: How long have you felt like this, Eloise? You know it's impossible. There's my position at the co-op to consider. What about the age difference? What about Wayne? What about my wife?
1: I don't want to talk about it anymore. It's too painful. I just had to tell you, but you must promise to never tell anyone else.
0: I promise.
6: I promise.
7: I promise.
1: If anyone found out about this, I could be in such big trouble.
0: Your secret's safe with me.
6: Your secret's safe with me.
7: Your secret's safe with me.
1: Thank you, Wayne. Debbie. Mr. Jenkins. I knew I could trust you. If that doesn't test their ability to keep a secret, nothing will.
8: La la la la la la. What a wonderful morning, Wayne.
0: You've got a jaunty spring in your step, Mr. Jenkins.
8: There's no law against being happy, Wayne. La, la,
0: if you say so, Mr. Jenkins.
6: Oh, Wayne, I've been looking for you everywhere.
0: Oh, this meat counter's dead popular today. What can I do for you, Debbie?
6: Oh, nothing. Just wanted to say hello.
8: You can always say hello to me, Debbie.
6: Oh, Mr. Jenkins, I didn't recognise you with that smile on.
8: A few more smiles and the world would be a happier place to live in.
0: Somebody's obviously given him a bit of good news.
6: Who knows when a bit of good news could come our way, Wayne. Ta-ra!
0: Normally it's just Eloise I can't understand. But today I think I've got a full house.
1: It's been a week, Lucretia, a whole week, and they've all kept my secret.
5: So you'd trust a mortal who can keep mum for 7 days with a secret hidden for centuries?
1: You wanted me to prove they could do it, and I have. I just have to choose which one to tell.
5: Please, not so fast, Eloise. Your mortal friends have done very well, but you must be sure if you're to trust them with your most precious secret. Wait one more day.
1: What difference will one day make?
5: Exactly. One day, and then you can tell the whole world you are a vampire.
1: Are you up to something?
5: I just want what's best for you.
1: Okay, I trust my friends. I know they'd never let me down. See you tonight.
5: That's right, Van Helsing. These mortals have not been truly tested. They obviously want to betray Eloise's trust. They just need a little encouragement to do so.
9: A little temptation.
10: Oh, thank you for the tea, Debbie.
6: I'm sorry Eloise wasn't here. I thought she was at your house, actually.
10: Never mind. It was nice to have a chat. Maybe she's out burgling.
6: Burgling?
10: Boogieing, you know, dancing in the disco.
6: Yeah, probably.
11: So, who to choose for my special secret? Well, there's Wayne. He worships me. I know he'd never tell. Oh, but I suppose Debbie is my best mate. And Mr. Jenkins has professional integrity. Oh, it's so difficult to choose.
12: It's only me.
11: I've been waiting an hour. Where have you been?
12: Could you help me with these bags? I've been busy shoplifting. I mean, shopping.
11: Are you up to something?
5: You're not the only one with secrets, Eloise.
0: Oh.
5: That's it. Knit one, pearl one.
0: It's quite strange to see you in the co-op, Lucretia. But it's downright weird for you to be giving me a knitting lesson on my meat counter.
5: But what a lovely woolly jumper you'll be able to make for Eloise.
0: You're right. It'll be a big surprise and a homemade token of my affection.
5: Mind you don't drop a stitch.
12: Mazdash, I've got a letter to deliver.
0: Bye, Lucretia.
7: Perhaps you'd care to tell me. Why are you knitting on the meat counter, Wayne?
0: Because it means so much more than just buying something from Marks and Spencer's, Mr. Jenkins.
7: If I could argue with that, I would. La la la la.
6: Wayne.
0: Aha. Debbie?
6: You're knitting?
0: Yes.
6: Then you know what I know.
0: Do I?
6: The patter of tiny feet.
0: Size 10s, actually, Debs.
6: Oh, got to go. Jenkins is coming. See you later, Daddy.
0: Is it just me, or has everyone gone crackers in this supermarket?
11: 60 pence, please. Is that all?
5: Yes, I am a light eater.
11: Lucretia!
5: Hello, Eloise.
11: I thought I saw you coming out of Mr. Jenkins' office. What are you doing here?
5: Shopping.
11: 3 packets of extra strong mints.
5: I'm on a diet.
11: Actually, you do look a bit fatter.
5: Thanks for noticing.
11: Your cape's bulging out a lot more than usual. And in strange and unusual shapes.
5: Even vampires have to count the calories.
7: La la la la. Now, this letter looks a mite more interesting than the usual cooperative society bureaucracy. My darling Mr. Jenkins, if only I could declare our love for all the world to know, but I cannot hurt poor Wayne. He would be heartbroken if I left him. So our love will have to remain secret forever. Your unrequited Eloise. So, an upstart at the meat counter is preventing the supermarket manager from his rightful romantic relationship. Time for some compassionate manager staff interface, I think.
8: Wayne, put that knitting down. You must give her up.
0: I beg your pardon, Mr. Jenkins.
8: Eloise, you must fall on your sword to make way for the higher-ranking officer.
0: Are you feeling all right, Mr. Jenkins?
8: I've never felt better, Wayne, for I am loved and you are not.
0: I don't know what you're rabbiting on about, Mr. Jenkins.
8: Eloise loves me. She told me so. And you are standing our crazy paved path to happiness. I'm the manager of this supermarket and you are only a lowly meat counter skivvy. So I demand that you stand down immediately. That's an order.
7: Keep your eyes peeled. There's been an unusually massive increase in shoplifting just lately.
0: Oh, that power seems to have finally tipped him over the edge. Shoplifting. Don't suppose that could have anything to do with Eloise.
6: Wayne! Have you heard about the crime wave?
0: What?
6: Mr. Jenkins says there's an epidemic of shoplifting going on, which is quite a coincidence because I'm also the victim of a vile and motiveless robbery.
0: Oh!
6: Someone has stolen my most treasured possession. I can't tell you what it is because that's the secret, but I can say it involves a human sample and a top celebrity, and it's been nicked!
0: It might not have been Eloise.
6: I didn't say anything about Eloise.
0: Me neither. Then maybe she didn't do it.
6: You think Eloise did it?
0: I didn't say that.
6: She would.
0: She's done it before. Oh, bollocks. I didn't mean to say that.
10: What are you talking about, Wayne?
0: It's not her fault. She comes from a broken home. She was hardened by her years in the clink.
10: Eloise in prison?
0: She's like a wild animal revealing her true nature. Eloise has returned to her life of crime. You can take the girl out of Broadmoor, but you can't take Broadmoor out of the girl. Oh, she'll have to become a fugitive on the run from British justice, forced to live underground in the shadowy underworld.
10: She can't live underground. Not in her state.
0: What state?
10: Well, surely she's told you by now. She's pregnant, Wayne, with your child.
0: Pregnant? Crikey, the skeletons are tumbling out the closet now.
10: I thought you'd know about it, Dad.
0: Hang on a minute. Eloise and I have yet to consummate our relationship in the physical sense. So that's what Mr. Jenkins was wittering about.
10: What's that?
0: He said Eloise had declared her love for him. Do you know what this means?
10: No.
0: Eloise is carrying the Jenkins love child.
13: This is a staff announcement. Would Wayne and Debbie please come to my office immediately? Thank you.
0: Crikey!
14: Okay, spill the beans.
0: I promise.

0: Okay, spill the beans.
1: I promised I wouldn't tell, but she's been in prison for stealing. She's an hardened criminal, Mr. Jenkins.
2: I thought we knew, you see. Otherwise, I wouldn't have said anything, Mr. Jenkins.
0: So, she's been doing all this shoplifting.
1: She needs help, Mr. Jenkins.
0: She needs the sack, Wayne.
2: She nicked my most treasured possession.
0: What's that?
2: I can't say. But I'm moving out. I'm not sharing my flat with a robber.
0: What a dilemma. To be loved by a highly attractive woman with a fiendish criminal mind.
1: As far as I'm concerned, you can have her, Mr. Jenkins. It's over between us. She's betrayed me and I can never forgive her.
2: What are you hoping for, Mr. Jenkins? A boy or a girl?
0: Oh, what are you talking about, Debbie?
2: Blimey, she hasn't even told the father!
1: Congratulations, Mr. Jenkins. You've put Eloise in the pudding club.
3: Staff announcement! Eloise, get in this bloody office now!
4: Thank you.
5: It's not bloody fair.
6: Who's crying?
5: Leave me alone.
6: This is my bus shelter. Who's crying?
5: It's not fair.
6: Who's crying? You have to speak up. I'm a wee bed thief.
5: Oh, just sod off.
6: I hear that. So, why are you crying then?
5: My life is shit.
6: Is it like all equally shit? Or are some bits shittier than others?
5: I've just lost my job, my flat, my best mate and two boyfriends, okay?
6: Is that all? I thought it was something serious. How'd you do that then?
5: It's a long story.
6: I'm a dosser. I've got plenty of time.
5: You're a tramp.
6: Correct.
5: A wino.
6: There's no need to get personal.
5: Are you homeless? Do you live on the streets?
6: Look, this is my bus shelter. I ask the questions, okay? Now, how come you've lost your job, best mate?
5: Two boyfriends, I know. It's so stupid. All I did was tell them I was a pregnant criminal in love with my boss.
6: Are you?
5: Don't be stupid. I was testing their trust. You see, I may as well tell you. I'm a vampire.
6: Congratulations.
5: There. I said it. Doesn't it bother you?
6: I'm an alcoholic. Does that bother you?
5: No. It's just, I've been keeping it a secret.
6: Why? You should be proud.
5: I am proud.
6: People are going to find out eventually.
5: Exactly. I shouldn't play games with people. I should have told them from the very beginning. No more secrets from now on.
6: You can shout it from the streets.
5: Yeah, that's right. I'm Eloise, by the way.
6: Reg, very pleased to meet your acquaintance. Do you want this rig?
5: What is it?
6: It's 80 pence a litre.
5: Thanks. Oh, lovely.
6: Yeah.
5: I can't believe he's so cool about this. You see, I only found out I was a vampire a couple of weeks ago.
6: What?
5: I said I only found out a few weeks ago.
6: I bet it takes a wee bit of getting used to.
5: Yeah. Yeah, there's more to it than meets the eye, I can tell you.
6: I'll bet. A whole new lifestyle.
5: Yeah. Mm. It's been a terrible secret to keep.
6: You shouldn't keep it a secret. It's a honour, huh?
5: You're right. It is an honour.
6: Well, rain's stopped. I'd better get going. Lots to do. Best of luck. Oh, yes!
5: Yeah. And best of luck to you, Reg.
6: Maybe I'll see you again someday with your bell in hand. Oh, yeah! Oh, yeah!
5: What?
6: In the streets.
5: I don't know what you're talking about.
6: You! The town crier.
5: Town crier? No, I didn't say I was a town crier. I said I was a vamp. Yeah, town crier. Yeah, I'm a town crier, Reg.
6: And a bloody good one, I'm sure. Oh, yeah. Oh, yeah. Oh, yeah.
7: Feel better now.

0: Yeah, you always felt you were different.
1: Yeah.
0: You were right. Now you are. Nothing has really changed.
1: Yes, it has. I can keep a secret now. But what am I going to do about Wayne and Debbie and Mr. Jenkins? They think I'm a thieving pregnant nymphomaniac.
0: I sorted it out for you.
1: How? They were ready to lynch me.
0: Yes.
1: I know. Mortals can't keep secrets. But they did have you to tempt them. And they only betrayed me with my best interests at heart.
0: Who do you trust, Eloise?
1: You, Lucretia. So what did you tell them? How did you explain it all?
0: That's my secret. But I cleared everything up. And I got you a week's paid holiday.
1: Oh, that's brilliant. Come on, tell me. How did you fix it? What did you tell them?
0: Oh, it was nothing, really. I just told them you were going to spend a week in a lovely loony bin.
1: You did what?
0: Don't worry. I'm sure they'll keep it a secret.

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And it was produced

0: down.
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9: Welcome again to The Alternative Take, taking a sideways, long ways, a mildly tranquilized view of the world of comedy since the late 70s, when I, your host, Alexi Sale, was sent in by the gods to shake it up. The comedy circuit has always thrown up more than its fair share of oddballs. In fact, if there wasn't something dysfunctional about a comedian, then they'd be an accountant.
10: My father was a late developer, and I had the unique pleasure of watching him grow up.
11: Golly, when he walked back to 9 in 5 seconds, or we're toast. And he'd go, I can give you 30 miles an hour in a week, Calvin. How about that?
12: I got this book at home, a book about the paranormal. I didn't buy it, it just appeared in my room one night.
9: The early circuit was absolutely full to the brim with Fruit Loops. I mean, take the late Malcolm Hardy and friends with their now classic balloon dance that was like a children's parlour game gone horribly wrong. And let's just say the phrase, Privates on Parade, would cover it. Or rather, didn't cover it. Then there were screwballs like Chris Lynham, who used to set off a firework between his buttock cheeks. All of these are strange. But verbal strangeness, bordering on the surreal, is another thing.
13: How have you been creeping, then? Oh, mustn't mumble. I suppose you know I've been a whale.
9: And one of the earliest exponents of this was John Dowie, poet, songsmith, and alternative comedian before the term alternative was born.

0: I'll try to kiss her. I jump into a time warp and invariably miss her. Come over here, I'm gonna
1: time warp.
2: Oh no, it's happened again.
1: Time warp.
2: I don't know where I am or when.
1: Time warp.
2: Every time I get undressed, I wake up in the underground and nothing but a nest.
3: Among others who had the gift of subverting reality in the early days of alternative comedy was accountant turned comic Arnold Brown, one of the founder members of the comic strip.
4: People ask me about the secret of comedy. Well, the secret of great comedy is timing. For example, you, the audience, come here tonight, and I arrive 1 week later. That's bad timing. I'm a hardened professional. I've noticed it makes a difference even 1 day out. My father was a late developer, and I had the unique pleasure of watching him grow up. It was embarrassing. I learned to walk before he did.
3: Arnold's ability to think outside of the cupboard was matched by the deadpan surrealism of Norman Lovett, who became known to many as Holly the Computer in Red Dwarf, an honour he shared with Hattie Hayridge. But Norman was a space cadet even before that. Here are both Norman and Hattie going off the wall.
5: My name's Norman Lovett. That's my real name. And I'd like a pound for every time someone said Lovett. I bet you do. Because I have about 6 or 7 pounds by now. I'm a slow comedian, but I don't think there's any rush, really. I'm not influenced by any other comedians. Lovett's the name, lady, there'll never be another. I went to a secondary modern school in Clapton-on-Sea, and I left that school with one O-level, but they caught up with me and made me bring it back.
6: Never touched drugs, though. Well, I did once. I once had a terrible experience with drugs. My head got totally f***ed up. My hairdresser was a junkie. I was under the dryer. He was on the Starship Enterprise. They put drugs in cat food to get them addicted. That's why 9 out of 10 cats prefer it. They're off their heads. They don't know what's going on. And I've been feeding my cat for years now. Christ, she sold a dirt box, a little velvet collar, a little fluffy mouth. And they're doping horses, aren't they? I put my money on a horse. And they disqualified it because they said it had been got at, had been behaving as if it was drunk. And it was galloping along all normally. And all of a sudden, they put his hoof up around this other horse's neck. He went, "You're my best teammate, you are." And started eating a kebab.
3: In the mid-80s, when the likes of Arnold and Norman had been roaming the comedy circuit for a while like confused giraffes, a rising star with equally fantastical tendencies was the young Paul Martin, or Paul London Borough of Merton, as we now know him.
7: I was standing at a bus stop once, and there was a bloke next to me with only one leg. I looked at my two legs, I looked at his one leg, and I remember thinking, I bet you're rubbish at table tennis. And this one-legged bloke was eating a chocolate mint ice cream, and suddenly this bus comes round the corner, the one-legged bloke tries to get out of the way, the driver, thanks to years of experience, runs straight over him. This chocolate mint ice cream goes somersaulting up into the air, the bus skids into a disco, killing 465 people taking part in an Eric Heffer look-alike contest. Took them 6 hours to identify the bodies. Well, what does he look like? Well, he looks like Eric Heffer, doesn't he? Yeah, but is he in the swimwear section or what? The bus wheeled up above a gas main, sending a fireball 500 feet up in the air, narrowly missing a plane but blinding the pilot. He avoided a crash landing into a field by flying straight into a housing estate, killing another 700 people. Luckily, there were no passengers on the plane. Just 9.5 tons of radioactive material. which leaked, poisoning 15 million people. And a chocolate mint ice cream that had gone somersaulting up into the air landed on my shirt. Why does it always happen to me?
3: It's worth pointing out at this juncture that during the 80s, two of the people who could best turn your whole world upside down in just one line were visiting Americans, Stephen Wright and Emo Phillips. Both were highly influential, had silly hair and an eye for detail, and a way of turning that detail inside out.
8: One time right in the middle of a job interview, I took out a book and I started reading. The guy said, "What the hell are you doing?" I said, "Let me ask you this. If you're in a vehicle and you're traveling at the speed of light, and then you turned your lights on, would they do anything?" He said, "I don't know." I said, "Forget it then. I don't want to work for you." Sponges grow in the ocean. That kills me. I wonder how much deeper the ocean would be if that didn't happen. We got a new dog. He's a paranoid retriever. He brings back everything because he's not sure what I threw him. My favorite chair is a wicker chair. It's my favorite chair because I stole it. I was at a party, a very crowded party, when no one was looking. I went over to it and I unraveled it. I stuck it through the keyhole in the door. The girl was in it, was almost killed.
9: He said, "Emo, you have to go to the school psychologist." I said, "Why do I have to go to the school psychologist?" So he shows me the petition. And I go to the psychologist, and he gives me a chocolate Easter bunny, and this shows how tricky those guys are. I eat the chocolate bunny, and I think, "Wait a second, this isn't around Easter. Was this a test?" He said, "Yeah." I said, "What does it mean?" He said, "Well, had you eaten the ears first, you would have been normal. Had you eaten the feet first, you would have had an inferiority complex. Had you eaten the tail first, you would have had latent homosexual tendencies. And had you eaten the breasts first, you would have had a latent Oedipal complex." I said, "Well, go on. What does it mean when you bite out the eyes and scream, 'Stop staring at me'?" He says, "It shows you have a tendency towards self-destruction." I said, "What do you recommend?" He says, "Go for it."
3: Meanwhile, there was one man, and sometimes a woman, on the British comedy circuit who would carry the torch for surrealism, taking it to new dimensions. And that man was Eddie Izzard.
10: "And we have pets because they lower our blood pressure. This is apparently officially it, but they lower our blood pressure. And I don't know quite how they do that. You stroke them, you go to sleep, and while you're asleep, the dog puts one of those big puffy things on your arm and goes, it's 180 over 60. What does that mean? I don't know, I'm a dog."
3: Izzard started his performing career on the street and self-managed his route to fame by setting up his own club, Raging Bull, where comics were free to experiment with the new and literally talk bullocks. Particularly appropriate since much of Izzard's own material revolves around the animal kingdom.
10: "Yeah, so anyway, that's what they do. You, the dog takes your blood pressure and you fall asleep, and the cat drains all the blood from your body and sells it to one of those mobile blood banks. That's why sometimes you wake up feeling all anemic and seeing your cat and dog counting out fivers as a van pulls off. Have you ever had that?"
3: Yeah. Eddie Izzard's animal magic was symptomatic of a new kind of comedy. By the late 80s, early 90s, it was pulling away from politics and political correctness and fat men shouting at you about what was wrong with your lifestyle.
10: "Everyone is talking about Star Trek, and that is the thing. But you never saw them in the morning when they came in to the Starship Enterprise and someone said, 'Oh, get the engine on, Chekhov, it's freezing in here.' You also never saw them backing up either. You never saw Chekhov back. Captain Kirk, put your head down a bit. Scotty, the actor playing Scotty, Dan, he must have hated his scripts. Every week, the same sort of script for him. Oh, not again, not the same script. No, Captain, I cannot do that, Captain. I have no ability to do that, Captain. What speed do you wish for, Captain? Oh, no, I cannot provide that this time. No, it's, you'll never guess, it's the engine. It's the carburetor that's gone this time. No way, who's it? It's the cat's eating the dilithium crystals, you see. And he's coughing up fur balls, and he could never do anything. There was Kurt going, Scotty, we need warp vector 9 in 5 seconds or we're toast. And he'd go, I can give you 30 miles an hour in a week, Captain. How about that?
3: It's not that Eddie himself was backward in coming forward politically, as his Euro-friendly views and Labour Party activism showed. And it wasn't that he couldn't tackle subjects like mass consumerism, for example. It was just the way he did it, with a certain je ne sais quoi. No tengo las empanadas. I don't have the pies. You see, I can do comedy in a foreign language. It doesn't make any sense, but I can do it.
10: The French make a lot of perfumes, and they speak French. We get the entire advert in French. And it's very subtle idea. It's just the idea that you don't understand. We don't understand a word they're saying in it. But it just passes by us and, l'égotiste, l'égoïste, I think it was one. L'égoïste, qu'est-ce qu'il y a? Vous êtes là? Oui, je suis ici. Comment ça va? Ça va bien? Ma vache a explosé. Quel dommage, quel dommage. And then you go, Legris, bon homme, une femme et un canard. And we hadn't got a clue what they were talking about, exploding cows. And you just go, oh, I better get some of that. What the hell was that? Canard, that sounds great. You smell like a duck, sir. Well, I say canard.
3: You're listening to Alexei Sayle's Alternative Take on BBC Radio 2. Though perhaps no other comic could lay claim to be the king of vague like Eddie, there were other comedians who were equally balmy and whose ideas didn't necessarily have any linear logic whatsoever. And in 1992, a certain Mr. Bill Bailey was still part of a duo known as the Rubber Bishops. His persona as the dizzy hobbit hippie was ever present, and his ramblings bore all the hallmarks of what we know of him today.
11: But, no, I fancied getting Pitbull. But what with all the hoo-ha over Pitbulls, all the... hoo-ha! I decided to get, instead, a pit pony.
10: Right.
11: A lot safer, really harmless, but...
10: Everyday use, about that high.
11: Yeah.
10: Whereas, of course, a Pitbull might bite you. A bit pony, much more likely, just to say, it was quite bright in here, isn't it?
11: Yeah.
3: Bill Bailey nearly gave up his comedy career for a telemarketing job, which begs the question of why Jim Davidson couldn't be lured by something equally worthy of his talents, like a corpse. In the mid-90s, though, Bailey's career started to take off, and now the man that looks like a roadie and talks like a pixie does so in stadiums played by the kinds of bands you might imagine him lugging equipment for.
12: I was trying to rent a car, and the bloke said to me, you're not covered for acts of God. I said, I'm intrigued, because you say acts of God are not gods, or spirits, or djinn, or nymphs. But God, a capital God, a monotheistic religion, maybe a Judeo-Christian religion, which would imply a belief system, which would perhaps lead to free will and determinism. So logically, anything that man does, directly or indirectly, is in fact an act of God. So I'm not covered for anything. And he said, I'll get the manager. And I said, define an act of God. What do you mean by that? And he said, I don't know, a plague of locusts or something. A plague of locusts? Swarm round the vehicle, rip the wing mirrors off, I'm liable for £50 excess. And he said, no, like rain or something. I said, yeah, but how much rain? It's drizzling a bit now. Is that an act of God? At what point does the rain reach a certain level, beyond which it takes on the more apocalyptic mantle, of the water-based punishment of the Lord? And he said, I've just worked Saturdays.
3: Narrowly beating Bill Bailey to the Perrier Award at the Edinburgh Festival in 1996 was a young Irishman called Dylan Moran. Moran and Bailey were famously to team up for the hit Channel 4 sitcom Black Books. And you can see how the two inhabit similar strange mental territories.
13: Do you think I should wash my beard?
14: I think you should wash it, yeah. And shave it off.
13: Nail it to a frisbee. And fling it over a rainbow.
3: Though Dylan Moran's subject matter generally stayed closer to earth than Bailey's, the languorous, ponderous and idiosyncratic Moran could weave the ridiculous into the everyday, almost at will.
14: I don't think children are the same now. They're not like the ones I remember from growing up, you know? Being at parties and you do all the childhood things, running around and bleeding and torturing the weakest member of the group, you know? Simple childhood games. It's not like that anymore. I went to a birthday party recently of a young person who were all about 10, and they were all slumped on the lawn like dead bumblebees, drinking latte. They were all disaffected. Like Berlin in 1929. What's going on? I went up to one boy. I said, "What's the matter here?" He said, "Oh, I have a migraine." What? You're 10, you can get drowned or electrocuted, you can't have a migraine. And the birthday girl, I asked her, I said, "Why isn't anybody playing?" And she said, "Oh, it's all these parties. You do your hair, you put your frock on, nobody talks to the real you. Get me a martini, would you?"
3: The end of the 90s saw Bailey's and Moran's careers in the ascendant. But it also saw a number of works surface on radio and television from another paragon of the weird, Simon Munnery.
15: Now, I recently gave up smoking and took up telling people I'd given up smoking. By the time, I had a brilliant idea, which was, I'll take up the harmonica. Because that's a good replacement habit. It's something to do with the hands and the mouth. It takes up the same sort of mental space. You know, it's like a cigarette. Suck in. Blow out. Instead of getting cancer, you get a note. Very nice. The thing I have discovered, though, is harmonica players are actually less welcome than smokers at most restaurants. This is my song, it's called Stop the War. Stop the war. Stop the war. Stop the war or I'll keep playing. Thanks very much, good night.
3: Though his Alan Parker urban warrior character and his League Against Tedium alter ego had been doing the live circuit for a while, it took some time for a bigger audience to be subjected to this strange mix of philosophy and mayhem.
16: Attention, scum! You are nothing! Absolutely nothing! What are you? No! You are idiots, morons, fools, dullards, idiots, morons, fools, dullards.
17: Man turns to religion to ease his passage. Also Vaseline.
3: At the same time as Simon Munnery's back catalogue was getting an airing, the career of another Looney Tune comic was flying high. The live wire, Ross Noble.
18: I do it when, you know, when you go to the doctor, right? My favourite thing is to go to the doctor and go, "I've got a bit of a sore ear, just there, like that." And when the doctor goes, "Oh, how would you describe the pain?" I like to go, "It's a moonlight evening. deep inside an enchanted forest. Out of a clearing, an old crone appears, her hood down over her eyes. At that moment, she unleashes magical forces. Sparrows fly out towards me, their beaks trained on my eardrums. They pierce deeper and deeper. Help me! Help me! There's sparrows in my brain!" You know, off and on.
3: Noble is the true pretender to the comedy tiara of Eddie Izzard, with his improvised and semi-improvised tapestries woven around unlikely scenarios, such as a ping-pong-playing Jesus, or elaborate stories set around street beggars, or, well, whatever comes into his mind.
19: You know, I'm not the most academic bloke ever, but I firmly believe that if Stephen Hawking could in some way incorporate monkeys into his science books, I'd be a genius. I genuinely think that. No, it'd be brilliant, right? Hawking, he comes up, does a science talk, right? Just get a monkey involved, right?
20: "Hello, my name is Professor Stephen Hawking, and..."
19: It's all right to laugh, that's a perfect impression. That's...
20: "Yes, and I would like to talk to you about the universe. I would like to talk to you about it with the help of this monkey." God's sake, what is the matter with you now? Oh, sorry, I forgot. You cannot talk. You are a monkey.
19: Don't worry, Hawkins. I'll use your computer.
20: Get off there. Get off it now. That is not for you. It is not a monkey toy.
19: Come on, Hawkins. It doesn't matter. I've got stuff to say. I'm a bit pissed off.
20: How come you have got a different voice from me?
19: Ah, well, I'm glad you asked, Hawkins. Basically, I've found the Yorkshire switch on your voice box.
20: I have been looking for that for bloody ages. I lost the remote control down the back of the sofa.
19: Wouldn't that just be so much better if Hawkins had a Yorkshire voice? Ladies and gentlemen, please welcome the eminent Professor Stephen Hawkins. How do? Hey, up, it's time for science. But before that, here's some strippers and a raffle. Hey!
3: Ross Noble started comedy when he was only 15, and you can hear that he hasn't really grown up, something which he's quite proud of, and obviously makes him the comic that he is. It's something about the child inside that links all comedians, but as we've heard, some more than others have taken childlike fantasy to their hearts, and to their audiences. And I've actually had the occasional turn at it myself.
0: The couch made a mess of a carpet. He loves green boxing balls. He loves green boxing balls. He's an A-ball representative. He's an A-ball representative.
3: That's it for this week. 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A kind of now with 50% extra gags special offer.
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2: 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Arthur, take Martin his coffee.
1: Cabin Pressure by John Finnemore, starring Stephanie Cole as Carolyn, Roger Allam as Douglas, Benedict Cumberbatch as Martin, and John Finnemore as Arthur. This week, Do's.
3: Here you are, Skipper. Wow, is that the Sahara?
4: The vast sandy thing on the ground. That's the chap, yes.
3: Wow, it's brilliant.
4: Always at hand with the mot juste, aren't you, Arthur? Yes, the Sahara Desert is brilliant, just as the Niagara Falls were brilliant, the Northern Lights were brilliant, and that chap from Ryanair burping the theme to the Muppets was really brilliant.
3: Come on, that was brilliant. Wow, camels!
4: And how would you describe them in a word?
3: Brilliant!
4: Thought so.
3: What are they all doing there?
4: Filling up.

0: Duz is the last town in Tunisia before the desert. It's like a big camel petrol station.
1: What would you know about petrol stations?
0: I've seen them. I drive past them. Sometimes I stop for a Kit Kat.
2: What, doesn't your car need petrol, Douglas?
3: No, Douglas's car does not need petrol.
2: Wow. Well, maybe I should get one.
0: Yes, Arthur, you keep lumbering on after the uptake. It's sure to tire eventually. What Martin's getting at, and this isn't for your mother's ears, is, you know how we have to run off a couple of litres of fuel before every trip to check for water droplets?
2: Mm-hmm.
0: Well, there's nothing in the book to say where you have to run it off to.
3: I think there's a general understanding that they didn't mean into the tank of the first officer's Lexus.
0: Then they should have said so. I'm not a mind reader.
2: Well, you can run a car on aviation fuel.
0: Oh, yes. It's a bit like giving a bunny rabbit cheetah food, but it doesn't half make it go, as I imagine it would do the bunny rabbit.
4: Golf Tango India, good evening. You're clear to land at your discretion on 27. Wind is 200 at 25.
0: Roger. Ooh, breezy.
3: You still happy to take the landing, or shall I?
0: Oh, I suspect I'll muddle through, Martin. I was doing my logbook the other day, and I noticed that this happens to be my 2,000th landing.
2: Oh, wow, is that true? That's amazing.
0: Oh, not brilliant. I'm crushed.
3: No, it's not true, Arthur. It's just another transparent attempt to remind me what a mighty sky god he is.
0: Of course it's true. Why would you doubt it?
3: Well, my suspicions were first aroused by the use of the phrase, I was doing my logbook. The last time you did your logbook, you could have had it signed off by Douglas Bader.
0: Don't listen to him, Arthur. 2,000 landings, precisely.
2: Wow. And how many takeoffs?
0: Oh, nothing like as many.
3: Because, of course, takeoffs are cancelled all the time. Landings, almost never.
0: That's right.
2: Oh, yes, of course.
3: Oh, hang on, we've lost one of the hydro systems.
0: Possibly. The thing about Gertie, though, bless her, is she is rather the aeroplane who cries wolf. I particularly enjoyed her last ground proximity warning, the one when we were on the ground.
3: The contents have fallen to zero. Standby pump two on. Check pressure. Pressure's falling. No, we really have lost number one hydraulic system.
0: Ooh, what fun!
3: Right. Number one hydraulic system lost. No special procedures. Note, lack of rudder will reduce max crosswind limit to 25 knots.
0: Won't it just? Arthur, break the emergency glass. I require my Biggles hat.
5: Douglas, this is serious.
0: Duz Tower, this is Golf Tango India. We've lost our number one hydraulic system. No operational effects. We continue to make our approach.
4: Roger that, Golf Tango India. We'll have the fire truck on standby.
0: You're quite the little ray of sunshine, aren't you, Tower? Hello, Carolyn. This is the pointy end. Just to let you know, I'll be landing today without number one hydro.
6: What? Why?
0: Oh, I don't know, just to see if I can. All right, everyone, hang on, we're going in.
3: I have control.
0: What?
3: I have control, I have it.
0: Martin, you gave me this sector, and I'm well within my limits.
3: I know, I'm sorry, but we can't be too careful.
0: Too careful?
3: I have control.
0: How do you mean, too careful?
3: Douglas, I have control.
0: You have control.
3: And shut down checks complete.
0: Well done, Captain.
7: Good Lord, Douglas. You made a right old meal of that, didn't you?
0: Not really.
7: What? You did two go-arounds, then you finally slammed it onto the ground like you were trying to wipe out the dinosaurs.
0: Oh, I'm not denying a right old meal was made of it, but I was not the chef du jour. Captain Creef kindly took control.
7: What? Martin landed it? With a hydro failure and a crosswind? Martin, you get flustered trying to parallel park. Why on earth would you take control?
3: I am the senior pilot on board, Caroline.
7: Yes, but Douglas is the better pilot on board. You do see how better trumps senior, don't you?
3: And for your information, a firm landing is generally the safest.
7: If that landing had been any safer, it would have killed us.
0: You know what they say, a good landing's any landing you can walk away from. A great landing is one where they can reuse the plane.
8: Mum, I was just taking a look outside, and the company who subcontracted to us, are they called Panda Charters?
7: Yes, why?
8: And they're hiring us because they had a tech failure.
7: Yes, why?
8: Look over there. It looks like quite a big tech failure.
7: Good Lord.
0: That is a very broken plane.
8: Do they have hyenas in the Sahara?
1: Not big enough to attack 737s, but I take your point.
7: Well, let's turn this round as quickly as possible. I'll be back in an hour, and watch out for anyone trying to steal our engines.
0: Have no fear. Martin will be in control throughout.
8: Oof. Are you all right, Mum?
7: Gosh, it's hot.
0: Ah, Sahara not only brilliant, but hot. I see where Arthur gets his way with words.
1: So they're officially the national cricket team?
0: Apparently, of Scotland.
1: I think Scots played cricket.
0: It seems at least 11 of them do.
1: And the Scotland-Tunisia cricket match, is that a regular thing?
0: A hotly contested Hiberno-African derby, I've no doubt.
1: What are you doing now, Arthur?
8: Oh, nothing. You two carry on. Act natural.
0: Why are you taking our pictures?
8: Mum's reprinting our company brochure, and she said I could have a go at taking a picture of a cover.
0: Oh, dear. Does that mean we're losing the current one?
1: The one with Carolyn strangling a customer.
0: I always thought that summed up MJ and Air rather well.
8: She's adjusting his pillow. But, yeah, it does look a bit strangly.
0: Hello?
9: Hello, Captain. Compliments of the airfield manager, and would you please be able to settle the bill?
1: Yeah, actually, I'm the captain. Hello, the one in the captain's seat wearing the captain's hat.
9: Sorry, Captain. Compliments
1: yes,
9: of the...
1: Yes, all right, give it here. Yes, fine, fine. What's this?
9: Fire truck.
1: Yes, I can read what it says. What does it mean?
0: Really, Arthur? The front page of MJN's brochure, our gallant captain quibbles over a bill.
1: Quibbling, Douglas. It says $300 here for a fire truck.
9: I don't know. It's not usual.
0: Oh, really? You know, Martin, these little airfields do rather try things on sometimes if they suspect you're not.
1: What? Not what?
0: Oh, nothing.
9: Would you like to speak to the airfield manager, sir?
1: Yes, yes, I would. I'll show him whether or not I'm that.
10: André? Ah, you have.
1: Hello, are you the airfield manager?
10: I am, yes. Yves Jouteau at your service. You must be the captain.
1: No, actually, I'm... Oh, yes, Martin Creed.
10: I'm delighted to meet you.
1: Are you French?
10: Ah, my cover is blown. Originally, yes, you're not the only ones who used to have an empire. Now, will you take coffee?
1: No, I don't want coffee.
10: Oh, then, coffee you shall not have. So, how can I help you?
1: It's this bill.
10: Yes?
1: Well, firstly, you're charging us for 3 hours on stand. We've only been here, what, 1 hour 54?
10: I regret we charge per hour, or per part of per hour.
1: That's still only 2 hours.
10: You are expecting to leave within the next 6 minutes? You had better, if I may attempt an idiom, get your skates on. But yes, by all means, between friends, let us call it two.
1: Thank you. Now, this weather report, $80?
10: Yes.
1: It's a very glossy folder.
10: Thank you.
1: Containing one sheet of A4 printed off from Google Weather Maps.
10: You would prefer two sheets?
1: Which says it's going to be hot.
10: It is going to be hot.
1: Do you really think that's information worth $80?
10: Without it, you cannot take off, so...
1: I would say so.
10: Anything else?
1: Yes, actually, fire truck.
10: Yes?
1: Well, what do you mean, fire truck?
10: I can find no words that describe a fire truck better than fire truck.
1: But why are we paying for it?
10: Because you called it up. You radioed you were landing with a hydraulics failure. We mobilized the fire truck.
1: Well, we don't pay for that.
10: Then who pays for that?
1: Nobody pays for that. It just happens.
10: I don't know what your fire trucks do, Captain, but our fire trucks do not just happen.
1: Oh, I suppose you think I'll believe anything, do you?
10: I'm sure you will believe almost nothing. However, if you pass me the bill, I will send you an amended one.
1: You're taking off the fire truck?
10: No, I'm taking off the third hour. The fire truck remains.
1: Right. Well, I've made my point anyway.
10: You've made it. I have disagreed with it. I'm going to do nothing about it.
7: I don't mind the singing, but if you could possibly all keep to the inside of the minibus, that would be super. Thank you. They're a very spirited bunch, aren't they? I was expecting the Scottish cricket team to have a certain dour quality.
11: Well, you can't blame them. They're just delighted to be getting home.
12: We all are. Really, on behalf of my crew, I can't thank you enough. We are so, so grateful.
7: Oh, thank you. But really, really, there's no need.
11: Oh, but there is. I mean, we can't get over it. It's so public-spirited of you. So generous.
7: How do you mean generous? What's generous?
11: Well, sir, come and rescue us like this.
7: Well, it's my job, isn't it? I mean, I'm getting paid.
11: Oh, really? Who by?
7: What? By your firm, Panda Charters.
11: No, I don't think so. I mean, they went bust, you know. You did know that, didn't you?
7: No, I did not. They omitted to mention it.
11: Well, that's why we're here. The airport manager wouldn't let us leave without paying our bill. Oh, incidentally, don't cross him, whatever you do. He is a right bastard.
0: Ah, Martin. How did you get on?
1: Oh, yes, pretty well. They're just sending out the new amended lower bill now.
0: Gosh, well done.
1: No, it's nothing really, just a matter of showing them who's in control. He's a nice enough fella. Really, he's just one of those little men who've got a little job and so have to spend the whole time proving they're just as good as anyone else. You know the type.
0: It rings a faint bell.
7: Right, come on then, let's get out of this hellhole. Arthur, will you put that damn thing away before I make you eat it?
13: Sorry, Mum.
0: Everything tickety-boo, Carolyn?
7: No, it's not. We're doing this whole damn trip for free. Panda Charters went bust. That's why their plane looks like that. The airfield manager stripped it of parts in lieu of payment.
0: Goodness, that's hardcore.
9: Excuse me, Monsieur Jouteau's compliments and the revised bill.
1: Right. Aha. 2 hours. See, not so hardcore as all that. Not when stood up to.
0: And the fire truck?
1: Doesn't matter about the fire truck.
7: What about a fire truck?
1: Nothing. Doesn't matter. Right, do you have a card reader or...
0: What's this? Safety infringement penalty, $600.
1: What?
9: Yes, the manager anticipated you might like to talk to him about that. He is on the radio.
1: Safety infringement. What's safety infringement?
14: Ah, good afternoon, Captain Creel. I hope you are enjoying your free hour.
1: Never mind about that. What's this about a safety infringement?
14: Sadly, there was a small one.
1: What? It wasn't there on the last bill?
14: Indeed not. But when you did me the honor of visiting my office to complain about the last bill, you crossed the apron, did you not?
1: Yes.
14: And were you wearing the regulation yellow reflective safety vest?
1: I...
14: Voila.
1: But it's a deserted airfield. In the middle of the day, in the Tunisian sunshine.
14: Nevertheless, it is wise to be in good habits.
1: Well, we're not paying for it.
14: Ah, then we have a problem.
1: Yes, we do.
7: No, we don't.
1: Carolyn, I'm dealing with this. It's under control.
7: Shut up, Martin. We're already thousands of pounds down on this trip. All I want to do is get home. Monsieur Jouteau, hello. So sorry about the misunderstanding. Yes, of course we'll pay the bill.
14: Well, if you'll just give your credit card to Habib there.
1: Well, well done, monsieur. It's a good week for you, isn't it? Bankrupted these guys, fleeced us. I hope you feel really big now.
14: These guys? The gentlemen from Panda Charter? They are with you?
1: Yes, they are, poor sods, because you wrecked their business and pulled their plane to shreds.
7: Martin, that is enough.
1: Hello, are you listening to me?
14: I'm sorry, I was just arranging something.
7: Hello, the payment's gone through.
14: Ah, excellent. Thank you. Regrettably, though, as you are carrying Panda Charter's crew and passengers, I must hold you responsible for their debts. I'm afraid you may not leave until they are paid off.
1: Oh, now come on.
7: How much?
14: $12,306. But let us call it 12,000.
1: Yes, well, nice try, but that's entirely illegal.
14: That's debatable.
1: Unfortunately, we don't have time to debate. It must be off now. See you in court. Maybe.
14: Of course, what is not debatable is whether it is illegal or not to take off without clearance from air traffic control. It definitely is.
1: Who's going to stop us?
14: No one is going to stop you. But when you get home, your national authorities, whom I would notify, would immediately suspend your operator's license. Also, I was playing for time. I am going to stop you by parking the fire truck across your nose, although on the upside, this time I will not charge you for mobilizing it.
8: Chat, I was just taking a look outside and...
1: Yes, we know.
15: Hey, pal.
8: Yes, sir. How can myself be of assistance to yourself?
15: When are we getting this thing moving?
8: Ah, I do regret to inform yourselves that the delay that's going on currently is still currently ongoing. But we will keep you fully informed as to the developments of any developments as they develop.
11: Well, how about breaking out the drinks trolley?
15: Aye, nice one.
8: Unfortunately, no drink service is scheduled at this time due to technical difficulties. We do apologise for any inconvenience.
15: Oh. What technical difficulties stop you giving out drinks?
8: Mum's locked the cupboard.
7: right, I've had a look. As well as the fire truck, he's put a tractor behind us and a baggage truck on each side.
0: Okay, so we can't go backwards or sideways.
1: Explain to me how we were planning to go sideways.
0: All right then, Captain, I'll just sit back and watch you masterfully sort it out, shall I?
7: I don't have time for your stupid squabbles. This is serious.
1: Yes. Yes, you're right. We can find a way out of this. The most important thing is to keep cool. What was that?
0: That was the air conditioning dying, Captain. But carry on. You were just telling us about the most important thing. But
1: why? Why? I mean, why? Why?
0: Four excellent questions. And the answer to all four is because we've run out of fuel.
1: What? We can't have done. I mean, we've just refueled.
13: Hey, what's happened to the air conditioning?
7: Monsieur, you too.
14: Good afternoon.
7: We seem to find ourselves a little light on fuel. You wouldn't know anything about that, would you?
14: Yes, we have retrieved our fuel from your aircraft in lieu of payment.
7: Monsieur, without fuel, our air conditioning unit will not work.
14: Oh, dear me. What an unintended consequence. May I suggest, then, that you work fast to resolve the situation? The temperature is currently 35 degrees... That's in the shade, not in a metal tube, in direct sunlight.
1: All right, Caroline, I've been looking at the chart. There's an airstrip at Kibili, only about 20 miles away. If we could just get as far as there, we could refuel properly.
7: Well, that's great. Problem solved. All we need now is enough fuel to get there, our enemy to give us takeoff clearance, and for that fire truck to disappear. Simple.
16: Tell them! Ow! The passengers have a few requests.
7: What?
16: Well, more beer. They were very clear about that. Look, to make sure I remembered, they wrote it on me.
1: Oh, yes, so they did.
16: Yeah, so beer, definitely. Water, some of them are keen on. And an umpire.
1: An umpire?
16: Yes.
1: Why do they need an...
16: Ah, they started without. All right. Mum, you can't go in there.
7: Why not?
16: They're in their swimming trunks.
7: In their swimming trunks?
16: Yes. It's got really hot in there and in here. I mean, it's just hot generally. I think it's because we're so near the Sahara Desert.
7: Yes, all right. Very well. Martin, you and... Where is Douglas, anyway?
13: How's that?
7: Douglas, I wish to have a little word under the wing. Now.
0: Carolyn, what can I do for you?
7: What are we going to do?
0: I don't know. What are we going to do?
7: No, seriously, what are we going to do?
0: I really don't know.
7: Of course you know.
0: You've slightly lost me.
7: You always know. You've always got some sort of trick or loophole, or you know someone who knows someone. What is it this time?
0: No, really, this time I'm stumped. But don't you worry. Martin's in control. I have no doubt he'll come up with something.
7: I thought so. This is all because Martin took the landing off you, isn't it? So now you're not going to help.
0: Martin needs no help from the humble likes of I. Martin
7: is... Oh, stop it. Just stop it, will you? I need you to get us out of this. This is serious.
0: No, it isn't. As it happens, I don't even have the answer. I mean, the fire truck's easy enough, but not the rest of it. But in any case, we both know that if you really want to get away, you can.
7: How?
0: By swallowing your pride and paying the man.
7: What with?
0: With a little tiny bit of all your money.
7: I don't have any money.
0: Oh, don't be ridiculous. I've seen your house. I've seen your car. I am currently standing underneath your aeroplane.
7: I had money. 8 years ago, I had money after the divorce. More money than I knew what to do with. And as you say, an aeroplane. More aeroplane than I knew what to do with. But then I started to run an air charter business. Now I have 3 mortgages on the house. I have to keep the car, because I have to have something smart to pick clients up in. And I have to keep the plane, because, well, the minimum number of planes for a viable airline is 1. But I don't have any money. Why do you think I'm always going on at you two for how much you spend? Do you think I enjoy it?
0: Well, yes.
7: Yes, well, all right, I do a bit. But also, literally, every trip we do has the potential to bankrupt the company. And this one could bankrupt me.
0: Gosh, I had no idea.
7: No. Well.
0: But if you've been losing all this money, why have you kept on doing it all these years?
7: Because I am the chief executive officer of MJN Air. It's a good thing to be. It's better than a little old lady.
0: I see.
7: So, Will you please return to the aircraft, put on the rest of your clothes, sit down nicely with Martin, and think of something.
0: Right you are.
7: Oh, and Douglas, your solution to the fire truck. You're not thinking set fire to the manager's office so it has to move, are you?
0: I wasn't, no, but I am now. Are you up for that?
7: No!
1: Douglas, that's a terrific idea. Will it work?
0: It worked when old GW and I did it with that snowplow in Vancouver, but I don't really see how it helps us, I'm afraid. We still won't have any fuel, and we still won't have clearance to take off.
16: Could we go and get fuel in jerry cans and bring it back here?
0: If we had about 8 years, yes.
16: We can't steal back the fuel he took off us.
0: I'm sure he's locked it away somewhere.
1: Besides, it no longer meets the quality criteria.
0: Martin, that really doesn't matter. I think we can give ourselves a license to bend the rules just a tiny bit in this situation.
1: Oh, like you need an excuse. The man who hasn't bought a gallon of petrol since... Oh.
0: What?
1: Well, just the thought. If you can feed a rabbit on a tiny bit of cheetah food, can you feed a cheetah on lots of rabbit food?
0: Oh, you mean...
1: What do you think?
0: Yes, I like it.
16: Yeah, that might just work.
1: What might?
16: I don't know. I just like talking like this.
0: It's a great idea, Martin, but it'll only give us a couple of dozen litres at most. We couldn't even fly the 20 miles to Kabylie on that, even if we had clearance.
16: Could we just drive there?
1: No!
16: Sorry, Skipper.
1: Sorry, Arthur, I know you're trying to help, but no, we can't just taxi our plane out onto the main road and drive it 20 miles to Kabylie.
0: Why can't we?
1: What?
0: The deserted main road, straight road, through the desert.
1: No, we couldn't!
0: Could we? Arthur, do you know what you are? In a word?
1: Yeah.
0: Brilliant. All right, boys. Martin and I have done the sneaky bit, and I don't think anyone saw. Now, the less sneaky bit, which people will see. So it's all about speed. We get out, we do it, we get back in. Understand?
17: Aye. Aye.
0: Are you ready?
17: Aye.
0: Then onwards for England, Harry and St. George.
17: Aye.
0: Sorry. For Scotland, cricket and St. Wisden. Places. Okay, remember, bend from the knees, not from the back. And 3, 2, 1, lift! Yes, it's coming! Yes! And carry! A bit more! Nearly there! And drop!
18: Hey!
0: Back on the plane! Go!
1: Engine bleeds on. Auxiliary power off.
0: Martin, we don't have time for the checks.
14: Tango India, what do you think you're doing?
0: Hello there, Dooze Tower. Sorry about this. Love to stay, but we've just remembered a pressing engagement.
14: You cannot take off. You are forbidden from taking off.
1: Duly noted. I'm afraid your little fire truck was slightly in our way. Hope you don't mind us moving it.
14: And how far do you think you'll get with no fuel?
7: No fuel.
1: Whatever gave you that idea?
7: We've got fuel.
14: How?
1: Let's just say next time you want to starve an aircraft of fuel, don't surround it with 4 petrol-driven vehicles.
14: You stole the petrol from my trucks?
0: As the voice recorder in this flight deck will forever record for posterity, absolutely not. Wouldn't it have been clever if we had that?
14: It doesn't matter. You do not have clearance. Repeat, do not have clearance to take off.
0: Take off?
1: You said anything about taking off.
7: Wouldn't dream of it against the law, you know.
0: Plus, we've nothing like enough fuel to get us there. In the air.
1: On the ground, though.
7: Taxiing down the long, straight, deserted highway to Kabylie.
0: We should be fine.
1: Right hand down a bit, number one, and be sure to indicate when joining the road.
0: Right hand down a bit it is, Captain.
14: You can't take that on the road. It's against the law.
0: Is it? I'm not sure it is. What do you think, Carolyn?
7: It might be. Not very well up on the Tunisian highway code.
0: Well, I'll tell you what, Eve, old chum. If you can get the Sahara Desert traffic police mobilised in the next 40 minutes or so, I suppose we'll find out. Bye.
1: Do they drive on the left or the right in Tunisia?
0: I think when they're driving on an empty highway through the desert in an aeroplane, they probably drive pretty much wherever the hell they like.
19: We are the self-preservation society.
0: 2 miles to go, Martin.
1: Thank you, Douglas.
0: Do you want me to drive for a bit, darling?
1: No, thanks, dear. You know I get car sick in the passenger seat. Are they ready for us in Kabylie?
0: They are.
17: Arthur!
16: Today has been the most fun I have ever had in my life.

0: You've elected for a shot of 12 Scottish cricketers in the Sahara Desert wearing swimsuits and carrying a fire engine.
1: Yes.
0: Hmm. The awful thing is, I sort of know what you mean.
2: That was Cabin Pressure by John Finnemore. It starred Stephanie Cole as Carolyn, Roger Allam as Douglas, Benedict Cumberbatch as Martin, and John Finnemore as Arthur. It also featured John Sessions as Juto, Ali Ahmadi as Habib, Rufus Jones as the Captain, and Robert Harley as Lachlan. The producer was David Tyler, and the programme was a positive production for the BBC.
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1: cheesecake. I came across Mr. Kipley in a meadow by the church. If I've painted that spire once, he said, I've painted it a dozen times. He offered me an apple pie. An artist needs inspiration, he explained. Golden shortcrust pastry, delicious apple filling, and just the right amount of sugar sprinkled on top. But then, when it comes to the little details, Mr. Kipling does have an exceedingly good eye.
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0: Divorce and business failure have left Leslie Duggan both stirred and shaken. Now, as chauffeur to his wealthy ex-wife, he finds what consolation he can.
1: Thanks, darling, for lending me the rolls for later.
2: You're welcome. I shan't be needing it.
1: I hate relying on buses. Those hours straining to see if one's coming. I've got a permanent lien. And I've given up taxis on health grounds.
2: How do taxis harm your health?
1: Well, take a taxi, you can't afford to eat. So thanks.
2: In return, perhaps we could talk about your uniform.
1: What uniform?
2: Exactly. People expect my chauffeur to be smartly turned out.
1: This duffel coat's not rubbish, you know. It's best slightly flawed army surplus.
2: I think it's smarter than what's underneath.
1: I'm wearing my dinner jacket.
2: Only because you're going out to dinner. Normally it's that awful Korean tweed. My gardener's got a better jacket.
1: Yes, that's why he gave me that one. Anyway, it's comfy.
2: I don't pay you to be comfy. I repeatedly ask you to get a nice grey suit.
1: Well, at least I'm wearing the cap.
2: The truth is, you won't wear a uniform because you hate people knowing you're a chauffeur.
1: Oh, no.
2: We know you come down in the world. It's a perfectly respectable job. If you've not got a suit by Friday, I'll get a man to the office to measure you for one.
1: Yes, madam.
2: So, what's up tonight? Why, does Sir Walter want to see you?
1: Walter? Oh, he's an old mate. You remember, you met him. He and I were at Cambridge together. Of course, he failed his exams by a lot more than I did.
2: Doesn't seem to have held him back.
1: Well, just because he's made...

0: 10 million and got himself knighted and a fellow of the Royal Society?
1: Well, if that's how you measure success. Of course, I haven't seen him since I went bust.
2: Lucky I still had our old number.
1: Yes, thanks for giving him the new one. But, you didn't tell him about...
2: I didn't say anything that we're not married anymore. Nothing about the crash, nothing about chauffeuring. You can still pose as a property tycoon if you want.
1: Go on, honestly, darling, as if I do that. Tonight's not important, just a spot of dinner at some stuffy club. But it's a free dip in the horseradish. Hello, Walter.
3: My dear Leslie, good to see you again.
1: Sorry I'm a bit late. You know, board meeting overran. Takeover talk, you know.
3: What will you drink? And why are you wearing that cap?
1: Yeah, scotch for me, please. Will you? Cap? Cap? The cap. I've just been on the yacht, you see. It's a yachting cap, yes. Board meeting on the yacht.
3: Ah, of course. They drove straight up, did you?
1: Yes, that's right. Mm. You saw me arrive in the road.
3: Oh, yeah.
1: Lovely job, isn't it? Mm. I get a new one every year, you know. Regular order with a little man in Park Lane.
3: Oh. Henry, a bottle of the best club malt, please. Well, Leslie, sounds like you've written out the recession. Thought most of you property men came a cropper.
1: Yeah, good Lord, there's nothing wrong with my property firm.
3: Hmm. I tried to ring you there. Number cut off or something. I heard rumors it went bankrupt.
1: Did I say property?
3: Hmm.
1: I got out of that years ago. Saw it coming. No, I've got a different outfit now.
3: Oh, what's that?
1: Well, you've heard of quantum mail order.
3: Oh, of course. But I thought that was Caroline's company.
1: Yes. You're a well-informed old businessman.
3: I read the financial papers.
1: Yeah, well, it's her name, obviously. You know, tax dodge, you know. Mm. She worked for me. It's so much nicer to pay her a wage, you know, instead of giving her alimony. Oh,
3: well. Well, guess it was something like that.
1: Yes, you did, didn't you?
3: Mm. I never really knew Caroline, but I thought to myself, I bet old Leslie's in the driving seat.
1: How right you are. Oh, yes, indeed.
3: By the way, seen anything of old Toby Heppelwhite?
1: Toby? Not since Cambridge. No, I thought you kept in touch.
3: Well, I used to, but these last few years of all the diversification... Yeah. Well, I even lost touch with you.
1: Yes.
3: Tried chasing up Toby last week, but no trace. Seems to have disappeared.
1: What were you after him for?
3: Well, it was Toby or you. Fact is, I've got another big project on there. What I want now is someone with tact, business sense, charm even, sort of figurehead. Well, I'd like you to think about it.
1: You mean a job?
3: It's only pocket money, I'm afraid, say 30,000. Part time, you see. But it wouldn't stop your quantum work. A bit of entertaining, the odd trip to Bermuda and so on, that can't be helped.
1: Yeah, I can face that. But why me?
3: Well, a top man in one field can usually shine in another. And you're certainly a top man. I mean, the property company, Quantum, look at them.
1: Yeah. Well, Walter, one can't refuse an old friend.
3: Mm. I'd like to see over Quantum.
1: Yeah, of course. Then we'll see over Quantum.
3: Hmm.
1: See over it?
3: Hmm.
1: See over it?
3: Hmm.
1: Quantum?
3: Hmm.
1: Oh.
3: Always keen to see how a successful business works.
1: Yeah, you wouldn't like it.
3: Hmm?
1: Yeah, you wouldn't like it at this moment. I mean, I'm reorganizing the filing system. Yeah. Oh, it's an awful mess.
3: Well, that's marvelous.
1: Hmm. Yeah. What?
3: Well, you'll be able to advise on our information system.
1: Oh.
3: No, I'd love to see what you've done for Quantum. One day next week?
1: No, honestly, I mean, we'll be knee-deep in paperclips.
3: That's all right. I can't say when next week, but I'll ring you. Well, shall we order?
4: Miss Duncan around, Miss Clare?
5: She's in her office, but I can't disturb her. Is there anything I can do, Coach?
4: Oh, she said to help clean her rolls, but can't find it.
5: Oh, no, no. She let her chauffeur have it last night, and he's not in yet.
4: He takes liberties, he does. Nancy in Blomberg.
5: Did you see him yesterday in the penguin suit?
4: Yes. He asked me for an envelope flap. The right one for his top pocket, great Jesus. Wouldn't know a bus was up him till they rung the bell.
1: Good morning, Claire. Morning. Morning. Coats.
4: I'll call back then.
1: Claire, do you know if Caroline's here next week?
5: Mm-hmm. Well, of course. Why?
1: Nothing. No, nothing. You'll be here too, will you?
5: When next week?
1: I don't know yet. That's the trouble. You'll be around then, generally. You won't be out of the office a terrific amount. I'm not taking next week off an awful lot.
5: Are you all right? I had my holiday last month, if that's what you mean. Well, if you call going home to Newcastle a holiday.
1: A holiday? Yes, that's it. Thanks. Yes, I must report to Madam.
6: Morning, Leslie.
1: I think Sardinia's very nice, don't you?
6: I'm sorry?
1: I was looking at the brochure. I thought, if I had the money, I'd pack a bag and go next week. Only I haven't. Mm-hmm. Oh, darling, I've just had an idea. Mm-hmm. Why don't you go to Sardinia next week?
6: Have you been at the cough syrup again?
1: I need it here at this time of the year. You know, what a country. God, I mean, you feel like getting out of it. Next week. I mean, darling, when did you last have a holiday?
6: Last week.
1: What?
6: Leslie, if you remember, I've just got back from Barbados.
1: Of course, of course. You didn't leave anything behind, I suppose.
6: Look, what is all this?
1: I'm only thinking of your health.
6: That's sweet of you. As it happens, I'm taking a few days on Saturday week.
1: Yeah, but that's too late. I mean, it's too late. It's too late to save you from overwork.
6: But we're very slack just now.
1: Yeah, quite. So take the advantage.
6: Well, I could, but there's no point. As I'm off with Roger on the 15th.
1: Ah, your new boyfriend. Oh. Yeah, well, you want to look your best for him.
6: Huh? Well, I couldn't be browner, could I? When I got back, you only recognized me by my teeth. Oh, talking of Roger, tell me what you think of this dress. I'd like a man's opinion.
1: Mm.
6: I'll stand up.
1: Yeah, it's nice. Mm.
6: Think he'll like it?
1: Yes, it's very sexy. Yes. It makes you look very sort of cuddly.
6: Cuddly?
1: Ooh. Lots of good food in Barbados, eh?
6: I've only put on 4 pounds.
1: Likes a good armful, does he? Oh, Roger.
6: Oh, dear. You're right. I feel fat. Oh, what can I do? A week on carrot juice.
1: Nasty. And self-dieting can be dangerous. What you need's a trip to a health farm.
6: A health farm? I've never been to one.
1: Oh, very nice, you know. Exercise in the open air, you know, marvelous low-calorie diet. Big, strong men. Give you a nice massage.
6: Sounds perfect.
1: It's not worth going for less than a week.
6: Well, it's no problem. Claire can cope. I'm just not sure about trying a place I know nothing about.
1: Well, I could recommend the one I go to.
6: You?
1: You don't get like this without a little trouble, you
6: know? You never mentioned it.
1: All second home. Shall I give them a ring? You know, book you in for next week?
6: Why not? I'll check with Claire.
1: You won't regret it, darling. Make yourself all nice for Roger. Now then, health farms. And you know, there must be dozens in the yellow pages. Sinclair. Nice weekend.
5: Leslie, I wish you'd tell your silly friends not to ring here, and especially not to call.
1: What?
5: Someone called Walter just rang.
1: Why didn't you get me?
5: Well, I told him you'd be in the yard mopping out the carport.
1: You told him what?
5: Well, that's what you do on Monday mornings, isn't it? Anyway, he'll be here at 10.
1: Yeah, what, this morning? Oh, my God.
5: Frankly, I don't know why you came in at all since Caroline's away.
1: Ah, she has gone.
5: Yes, she called earlier and she was just leaving. Funny idea, going to a health farm.
1: Why don't you join her? Give yourself a break. You're a bit fat, too.
5: Thank you. But I don't care for health farms. Besides, if anyone needs toning up, it's you. I mean, look at you. You're sweating like a lawn sprinkler.
1: Let me. Hello?
5: Look, that's my phone.
1: Oh. Oh, no. Oh, say it isn't so.
5: What is it?
1: Oh, dearie me. Oh, yes. Oh, I will. Oh, goodbye, officer. Claire, it's your mother in Newcastle. She wants you to go there straight away.
5: What?
1: She's been arrested for shoplifting.
5: Oh, no. I've been dreading she'd do something like this.
1: Mm.
5: Ever since they sacked Noel Gordon. Let me speak to her.
1: Well, it wasn't her. It was the super. If you get there quick, they might reduce the charge.
5: Look out. I'm going to ring them.
1: No. They're only allowed one call, aren't they? Yeah, I'll get your coat.
5: Oh, Leslie. Can you look after the office?
1: Oh, yes.
5: It's lucky you were here after all.
1: Oh, isn't it? Oh.
5: I might be just in time for the 10 o'clock train.
1: Yeah. Coat.
7: Yes.
1: Miss Clare has been called away and left me in charge of the office.
7: Oh, blimey. That'll send the shares down.
1: I like a man with a sense of humor. Mm. The fact is, Coach, I need your help.
7: Oh, not more sellotape to hold your socks up.
1: No, more urgent than that. You see, there'll be a man here in a minute who thinks I'm more important than I am.
7: Oh, you never told him you was head porter.
1: No, I told him I owned the firm.
7: Oh, dear, you'll cop it, you will.
1: No, not necessarily. With your help, I can pull it off.
7: My help?
1: Yes.
7: What, you want us both sacked, do you? It's all right for you. You'll get a job in the Royal Belly.
1: It's funny you should say that, Coates. If this works, I will get another job and I'll be leaving here. You'd like that, eh? And there's a fiver in it for you.
7: A fiver? You think you can buy the loyalty of a decent working man for 5 quid?
1: Ten.
7: I respect Mrs. Duggan, see? When I think what that woman's done for me, I weep, Mackerson.
1: 20?
7: How she looked after the missus when I was in hospital. I should... That woman's a living saint.
1: All right, 50. 50 pounds.
7: What do you want me to do?
1: Now listen carefully.
3: Hello there, Leslie. Well, you shouldn't have waited in the lobby.
1: Oh, nonsense, Walter. Nonsense. I got your message.
3: A girl said you were doing something odd.
1: Yeah, mopping out the carport. it's part of the staff training program, you know, for the cleaners. I take a personal interest.
3: Oh, good show. I often visit the production lines myself.
1: Well, who's this coming over? Huh? Looks like one of my workforce. Mm. Anything wrong, Coates?
7: Wrong, sir? Mm. Oh, I don't recall anything in all the years you've been owner of this firm going wrong, sir.
1: Oh, come. where are you taking that bunch of roses?
7: For you, sir. From all the lads, sir. A spontaneous demonstration of our loyalty and affection.
1: No, oh, please, Coates, you'll embarrass my guest. Walter.
3: Oh, sorry, Leslie, I wasn't listening.
1: Look.
3: No, I was admiring your distributive trades award.
1: To Caroline Duggan.
3: Yes.
4: Yes, sir, yes. Very proud we was that Mrs. Duggan won that so soon after starting the firm up.
1: Clumsy. That's easy, Waldo. You see, we let her take the credit. You know women. They like these little baubles.
3: Now, Leslie, I'm keen to see this new filing system.
1: No, I haven't had time to... I mean, it's... it's awfully dull. Wouldn't you rather go out for a walk?
3: No, I want to compare it to the processor-dedicated microfiche system.
1: All right, Walter, if you insist, you'd better come upstairs. Hey, here we are.
3: What's the new system? To the layman like me, these look like ordinary filing cabinets.
1: Yeah, don't they? Well, if you've seen enough...
3: No. How does it work? Well, I mean, say I want, sales figures for August.
1: Yes. Well, you try looking under S.
3: What, this drawer here? Well, a bottle.
1: That's my way of offering you a drink.
3: Yes, but it's bottles of scent.
1: Oh.
3: And makeup and things.
1: Yeah, well, those are samples, you know, our new range of cosmetics. S. You see, for samples.
3: Mm-hmm.
1: Try F for figures.
3: Mm-hmm. Oh, yes, there are papers in here.
1: Oh, hang heaven.
3: My own darling, just to say I might be a few minutes late tonight.
1: Yes, that's a personal correspondence. F for friends. One has admirers, you know.
3: Love and kisses, Roger.
1: Yeah, poor old Roger. It was a war, you know. Yeah. Well, they started without him, you see. You see the beauty of the system. Nothing obvious. A safeguard against industrial espionage.
8: Excuse me, I'm looking for a Mr. Leslie Duggan.
1: That's me. Who are you?
8: Love and Muffin, sir. Bespoke tailors. I have instructions to call and measure you.
1: Measure me? What for?
8: For a grey chauffeur's uniform suit.
1: Well, no, there must be some mistake.
8: Now, we were told by phone on Friday to measure Mr. Leslie Duggan, a chauffeur at Quantum Limited. Are you he?
1: What you mean is Leslie Duggan's chauffeur.
8: Oh.
1: Go downstairs and find Mr. Goats. He looks like a skinned weasel. Measure him.
8: Very good, sir.
3: You know, Leslie, I still not grasp this scheme.
1: Of course, I leave the finer points to Caroline. I told you she works for me, didn't I?
3: Mm-hmm.
1: I've just given her a few days off. Now, I could do with a drink.
9: Ah, Leslie.
1: Oh, my God. Claire, why are you back so soon?
9: I just got to the station when I remembered. My mother can't be with the police in Newcastle.
1: Why?
9: She's staying with me in Fulham.
1: Perhaps she popped back. She might have left the gas on.
9: I went home to check. She's asleep in front of Emmerdale Farm.
1: Good Lord, that phone call must have been a hoax. Who'd do a thing like that?
9: I don't know, but if I ever catch him, he'll have nothing left to dial with. Who's this?
1: Claire Walter.
3: How do you do?
9: And why are you both in here? I shall tell Caroline you abuse her office when she's away.
1: Thanks. That'll save me jumping off center point.
9: If you must be here, do something useful. After you clean the car, you could run down to the grocer's for the office tea. Now, I'm just going to ring the police and get them to record my phone call.
3: An extraordinary girl speaking to you like that.
1: Yeah, she's our nursing sister. She's worried about my health, you see. Cleaning the car, latest exercise fad. All the rage in California.
3: Yes, but she told you to run down to the grocer's.
1: Yes. Do you jog? Of course, some people think she's rude. I try to humor her. Poor girl. Had a nasty experience with a bedpan. What is it, Coates?
4: She's here.
1: Yes, we know she's here, Coates. She just came in.
4: Mrs. Duggan?
1: Yeah, I told you we'd be... What?
4: Well, the car's just driven up.
1: Oh, that's nice. Well, don't just stand there puffing. Why don't you stop her on the stairs and welcome her?
4: I'll try.
1: Yeah, make it a long welcome.
3: So, Caroline's here. Well, it'll be nice to see her.
10: Got to get out of here. Walter, have you ever tried hang gliding? never mind. Can I come and see the view from the fire escape?
3: Yes.
7: We wasn't expecting you, Mrs. Duggan. Thought you was the wife of the week.
6: So did I. Only Mr. Duggan booked me into a single sex health farm.
7: Well, attractive lady like yourself, ma'am. I suppose he didn't want you pestered.
6: Then why send me to an all-male place? Well, excuse me, Coach. I'll go to my office.
7: I wouldn't.
6: Hmm?
7: Might I offer you a sponge finger in the stationery room? You'll have the best chair, the cat's warm in it.
6: Is something going on up there?
7: No, no, ma'am. And I had nothing to do with it.
6: You'd better tell me what it is.
7: I can't, ma'am. I've given my word. And you won't make me.
6: Whatever Mr. Duggan's paying you, I'll double it.
7: Well, it's like this.
3: Leslie, why are you trying to force me out on the fire escape? You're not expecting a blaze, are you?
10: Yeah, I rather think I am.
2: Leslie.
10: Oh, hello, darling. What a surprise.
2: It's Walter, isn't it?
3: Caroline, delighted to meet you again. Leslie was going to show me the filing system, but I'm happier to see you.
2: Filing system? No use asking Leslie.
10: Darling.
2: Hardly part of his job, is it?
10: Walter, I'll come clean. I've fibbed a bit.
2: He hates to admit he's delegated anything.
10: What?
3: Well, I thought you planned the thing, Leslie.
2: Well, not the boss's job, is it? I mean, Leslie couldn't run the service. He clogged his head with filing systems. Leslie, shall I take Walter down to the filing room and show him?
10: The filing room? So that's where it is.
2: If that's all right with you, of course, Leslie.
10: Yes, of course, my dear.
2: The big novelty, Walter, is our microfilm backup. It was Leslie's idea, of course. I don't know where Quantum would be without him.
10: Once again, darling, thanks.
2: Don't mention it. I can always get another chauffeur. And there aren't many bosses daft enough to offer you $30,000 a year.
10: I'm to meet the other directors tonight, which I wouldn't be if Walter knew I was a chauffeur.
9: Caroline, the tailor's delivered the chauffeur's uniform. Oh, and a letter came for Leslie, delivered by her.
10: Oh, thanks. Can I borrow your paper now? Hello, this letter's from Walter. I wonder why I'm seeing him this evening. It's, dear Leslie, good grief. He's withdrawing the offer.
2: What's going wrong? He seems so impressed.
10: Well, that's just it. Listen to this. I realize that my trifling $30,000 a year will be nothing to a man as successful as yourself. Whereas our old friend Toby Hepplewhite has been in touch, my letter to him having been forwarded. The fact is, Leslie, I'm giving him the job. He really needs it. Poor old Toby. Oh, no, I don't believe it.
2: Let me see. Poor old Toby, since his property firm went bust, he's been penniless. In fact, he's actually working as a chauffeur.
10: I can't believe it.
11: Phillips and Jill Bennett starred in Stop Me Here, Darling. Also featured were Kenneth Connor, Norma Ronald, and James Taylor. The program was written by Andrew Palmer and produced by Edward Taylor.
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14: What? once upon a time there was an engineer.
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16: 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Charlie says, really rings the bell. Charlie says, love my good and plenty. Don't know any other candy that I love so well.
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4: Something the matter, sir?
5: It's unbelievable. Bloody MacIvers. I mean, they're supposed to be a large, reputable firm of solicitors.
4: They are very well thought of.
5: Look at this brief. Trial bungles not in proper order. The witness statements could have been drafted by a Mr. Donald Duck. And I'm supposed to put this bowl of poison in order. Well, sod that for a game of soldiers.
4: You're not really going to tell them to forecourt buildings. Yes, sir, I'll just check for you. It's Paul Otten from MacIvers. Do you want to call back when you've cooled down a bit?
5: Nope, I do not. Let me have that.
6: John, how are you?
5: Well, as a matter of fact, I'm fine, Paul. How are you? You had a touch of sore throat last time we spoke. I couldn't stop thinking about it all evening when I heard.
6: Really, it's fine.
5: Great, great. And how's Lillian still making her papier-mâché squirrels?
6: No. She's doing moorhens now.
5: Moorhens, incredible.
6: Now, did you get the Albra brief?
5: Yes, indeed.
6: It's a bit thrown together, I'm afraid.
5: Oh, do you think so? Goodness, you should see some of the stuff we get. Briefs come in like hay bales, honestly. But no, I was just saying to Vince, who, by the way, sends his very best wishes, that one can rely on MacIvers for highly competent preparation.
6: Actually, John, I'm thinking about another matter. We were thinking that as we send you a few biggish cases each year... It'd be good to meet some of the other members of your chambers.
5: Oh, really? Yes. Well, I think you'll find that they don't do the type of work your firm has.
6: Well, we have a lot of general stuff. Frankly, the kind of stuff anyone could do. Similar to the stuff we send you.
5: Yes. I'm not sure how much general stuff the younger members of the chambers do. Possibly at the cheaper end.
6: Look, John, it's important that we know there's good backup in a set of chambers. We really do want to meet the others.
5: What if I got them to write to you?
6: No. The firm would like to invite your chambers to a weekend we're having. It's one of these team-building things in the country, and well, we thought it would be a good way to meet you all.
5: What a... wonderful idea. I mean, meet us all and see if the junior members of chambers are up to doing this bargain basement work you've been talking about. Yes.
4: No.
7: How'd it go?
4: Oh, fine.
7: Oh, it did go well then.
4: Down.
7: Oh, Hilary, what happened?
4: I lost again.
7: Well, everyone loses cases. And it was quite a complex one, wasn't it? What was it again?
4: Parking.
7: Right, well, a lot of people find parking difficult.
4: Oh, I was only doing it as a favour for a friend. I can't even win a nothing case like that.
7: Oh, come on, Hilary, this isn't like you. You've won cases. Come on, the glass is always halfway empty with you. What about that robbery case? That went well.
4: My client got 7 years.
7: Yes, I know, but he could have got more. Some judges might have given him 7.5.
4: Ruth, I'm thinking of leaving chambers. Doing something else. It's all the confrontational stuff. You are what you are, and I just can't be adversarial. I'm not like you.
7: Oh, come on, Hilary. I'm not that adversarial.
4: Well, no, but you can be if you want to be. That's the point.
7: Well, I'm not by nature adversarial, which you seem to imply in your earlier statement, which I'd like to put to you again, if I may.
4: No, you're lovely. I just think I should face facts. I'm not cut out to be a barrister.
7: Oh, that's not true. No, you're tall. Not everyone has to be a killer. A lot of clients value compassion.
4: Excuse me, miss.
7: Vince, we're very busy.
4: Sorry to interrupt, miss. Your sister's in reception.
7: No, she can't be. She's in Bradford.
4: Well, I think she's just driven down. She seems in a bit of a state.
7: Well, put her in the conference room, make her a cup of tea and tell her I'll be there in a minute.
4: That was brilliant. I could never have done that. I'd have run out and thrown my arms round her.
7: Oh, Hilary, you're making me sound heartless.
4: No.
7: I'm clear.
4: Yes, incredibly. It's great.
7: Yes, right. Good. Now, don't do anything rash before I get back. You're not going to leave chambers and we're going to sort it out. You can be confrontational.
4: Okay, you win. I can be confrontational. If you say so.
7: Now, that's more like it.
4: Right, if you say so. I mean, I'll go along with that, obviously. Yeah.
8: Carol!
9: Rutty. I'm sorry I came here. I wasn't going to, honestly.
8: Oh, it's all right, love. It's great to see you. You're looking really... I mean, your hair and shoes.
9: I'm really sorry, Ruffface. I didn't know what to do.
8: Oh, don't be silly. I'm really glad you're here. And now that you are, just relax. And for goodness sakes, don't feel that you've got to call me by those old nicknames.
10: Shall I call you Miss Quirk?
8: No, silly.
10: Do you prefer sir?
8: No, no, you don't call a woman sir.
10: Well, I haven't got your legal knowledge.
8: Ruth's fine.
9: I wasn't going to come. It's just that it all got on top of me. It's Nicky, really. They've had her out of school again, and I can't get her to listen to me. I mean, maybe I shouldn't have questioned her over the body piercing, but I didn't think Grandad wanted his nipples pierced.
8: She tried to pierce Grandad's nipple?
9: She put a ring through it. He's got somewhere to hang his bath towel now, but it's not the same. I just don't know how to control her, Rutbags.
8: Well, there must be some way.
9: I've got to get away for a bit. I think I'm going to go mad out.
8: Well, absolutely, goodness, love, you're entitled. You brought that girl up on your own.
9: I didn't know Gary was bisexual when I married him.
8: Of course not.
9: I mean, you don't think about it when you see a big, hairy lad welding, do you?
8: No. Do you see him at all now?
9: No, not since he started up as a manicurist, no.
8: You work more than that.
9: Thanks, love. So, you don't mind having her for the week, then?
8: Of course. Have who?
9: Nicky.
8: The piercer?
9: Your niece?
8: The piercer.
9: I thought you might be what she needs. You know, a tough role model. You could stand up to her, humiliate her a bit.
10: Like you used to with Mum and Dad.
8: Oh, I don't think Mum and Dad ever felt humiliated.
9: Oh, I don't know, Rutty. All them times when you got them to turn the telly over because you claimed they'd made previous inconsistent statements about us being allowed to watch Hector's house.
8: Oh, I think they liked all that. I mean, you like to see your kids being a bit feisty. Not actually piercing anything, more intellectually independent.
9: Well, maybe. It's only for a week, Rutguts, please.
8: Well, maybe. I mean, what time does she go to bed?
9: Ah, well, I'm very strict about that.
8: Okay.
9: As soon as she gets home from the pub and finishes watching telly.
5: It's a team-building weekend in the countryside, and they've asked us all to take part.
8: But MacIvers don't instruct me or Hillary. They only send work to you.
5: Yes, that's right, but I was only saying to Vince this morning that I thought you and Hillary should be getting better quality work, although initially perhaps not so well paid. You see, that's how I think of us, as a team.
4: Well, I don't want to go.
5: What?
4: I'm not feeling very confident about my self-image at the moment.
5: Not feeling confident about your self-image? I'm asking you to go on a team-building weekend, not audition for Kilroy.
4: That's the kind of comment that I find very difficult to deal with right now.
5: Have you become American? Just grow up. We're a team. I'm the captain, and I'm telling you to come.
8: I think you should go, Hillary. I mean, you love the outdoors. It should be something different, a chance to find yourself, grow as a person.
4: I don't know if I'm ready to face that at this point in my life.
5: Of course you are, you idiot. You see, we're working as a team already, supporting each other.
8: Yes. But I can't come.
5: What? Why not? This is about those lower initial fees, isn't it? Well, I can tell you that when I started at the bar, I was given £7 police court briefs, and I was jolly happy to have them.
8: John, I've got my niece staying with me this weekend, and, well, I've promised to take her to the London Metalwork Museum.
5: Look, they've invited the whole of Chambers. I really do think you're missing out on an opportunity to get some rather good work, albeit at the lower end of the pay scale. You've got to come.
8: I can't. See, the thing is that she's a difficult kid.
5: You could put her into care.
8: Yes, but she's a house guest.
5: It wouldn't be for long. We could get a court order. I always think that's the great thing about kids. If it doesn't work out, you can always put them into care.
8: John, I'm not coming.
5: I know. We could take her with us. That would be good, wouldn't it? She could pretend to be Chambers' junior fees clerk, and being from Yorkshire, the fresh air would do her the world of good.
4: Hello, John.
5: Hillary? I didn't recognise you. What's that in your head?
4: Beaver. I wasn't going to come, but then I thought, why the hell not? I mean, we're not talking about being in a courtroom. It's the country, damn it, and I feel at home in the country.
5: Excellent. What's that?
4: It's my banjo.
5: Banjo? What have you brought that for?
4: Well, I thought it might come in useful.
5: Oh, yes, the essential tools for crossing a ravine. A strong rope, crampons, and somebody to do an impression of George Formby.
11: I've put your gear in the coach, sir. I wasn't sure you'd be able to use the electric blanket, so I left that and the microwave in your car.
5: Right.
12: Morning, everyone. All set? Yep.
5: Where's your niece?
13: Oh, she's over there.
5: That white, black thing?
13: She's a goth.
5: Are you sure she should be out in the daylight?
13: Oh, it's just makeup. Nikki?
14: What?
13: These are the members of my chambers, John Fullercock.
15: Hello there.
13: Hillary and our clerk, Vince.
5: This must all be quite an adventure for you, meeting a lot of important barristers and having a joke by pretending to be our fees clerk.
14: I want 50 quid to do it.
5: 50 quid?
14: Yes, and I don't want an argument, else I'll say 60.
13: Nicky!
5: Well, you can't have it.
14: All right, I'm not coming.
5: No, what I meant to say is that, well, people don't take money from lawyers, it's the other way round.
14: Right.
5: Oh, perhaps in your case we could make an exception, but honestly, £50, £40, £30, £20, what do you want with £10?
14: I'm not falling for that.
5: Oh, right, give her the money.
16: Sir, isn't that Nigel Duke Crane from the chambers upstairs?
5: What's that smug git doing here? England's youngest QC.
16: Look, there's Simon Phelps and Dominic Vespers from their lot.
5: That's what MacIvers are up to. They're playing us off against another set of chambers.
16: So you performs best under pressure and given the lion's share of
5: the well-paid and initially less well-paid work, yes.
17: John!
5: Nigel?
17: I didn't know your set was coming to this jamboree.
5: Yes, we had no idea you also were involved. I didn't know you were instructed by MacIvers.
17: Oh, yes. They seemed to take a shine to me when I became a QC. How long ago was that? Let's see. I'm still not 38.
5: Yes,
17: so that was
5: didn't you... Didn't you take your silk aged 12?
17: Not quite. Though, in fact, I was one of the youngest to get it.
5: Yes, well, I'm sure the Lord Chancellor was struck that you were the only one applying in short trousers.
17: Would you excuse me? I think it's grand that you feel up to this kind of thing. Really, I do. I think there's a lot of nonsense talked about old age and obesity.
5: What's that? You're not suggesting...
17: Not that there's any competitive element to all this.
5: Do you think he was telling the truth?
16: Don't let him upset you, sir. You do a bit of exercise.
5: Only if you count aerobic eating.
13: You know, it says that Carol wanted Nikki to stay with me because she thinks I'm going to argue with her and cut her down to size.
18: That's not true. I mean, you wouldn't. By the way, have you noticed that I'm a bit more confident
13: Nikki,
18: now that...
13: Nikki, Nikki's no saint. She's annoying. But it's as if Carol's saying that I can't be sensitive and understanding my own sister. Sorry, Henry?
18: Since we left Chambers, have you noticed an improvement in my self-esteem?
13: If you're a barrister, you're trying to listen to people. It's a people job. Nikki doesn't need me to argue her into a corner. What she needs is love and understanding. I can give that. I'm actually very good at that.
18: Yes, you're really good. Just the chat.
13: Can I just finish? I'm not going to argue with Nikki. And if she antagonises me, I'm going to be totally cool about it.
14: 10 quid to see the one through my belly button.
5: Ruth, you've got to do something about that.
13: About what?
5: Her, Nosferatu, the undead. She's about to show the senior partner of MacIvers her iron supplements.
13: John, isn't it obvious? Confronting her's the worst thing you can do.
18: What?
13: Well, why not tell her that you understand where she's coming from?
5: Yeah, and if she's got a stud through her top lip, is there some way of fastening it? You've got to get her away from there.
13: She's a free spirit. What do you want me to do?
5: I don't know. You've got a big magnet.
14: And I can touch it with the one through my tongue.
5: Work experience. She's from Yorkshire. She's never experienced work before, so we're helping her.
14: Go away, fat boy.
18: Smell that air.
5: Yeah, the country, the only place where covering everything in thinly spread manure is considered normal.
19: I don't know, but I've been told.
20: I don't know, but I've been told.
19: Air Force brings the made up gold.
5: Look at Duke Crane's lot, Vince. What are they up to?
16: Exercising, by the look of it.
5: Running around before a 2-day hike. They're trying to psych us out. It's immaturity bordering on dishonesty.
16: Oh, I know, sir. Oh, I've got the stuff you wanted. There's the number of 3 minicab firms listed, and I bought the mobile phone, like you said.
5: All right.
21: Okay, can I have you gathering round, everyone? Hi, I'm Bev Dearden, and I'll be supervising the weekend.
16: Hi.
21: Crumbs, what's that on your...
16: Beaver. It's Beaver.
21: Right. Well, you should all have your maps by now. We're issuing each team with basic food rations, rope, pulleys, and an axe. We do ask you to leave everything else here at base.
5: Do you hear that, Forecourt Buildings? Everything else will be left here. Very sensible.
21: Money, credit cards. We want to see how you deal with the trek and the challenges using only your skills and the basic issue equipment.
5: Yes, not much of a test if you're carrying funds. Right, let's get going.
14: What about that mobile phone in your pocket?
5: That's not a phone.
14: Yes, it is.
5: No, it isn't. It's a Swiss Army knife. A bloody big one.
12: Can I take a look at it?
5: You could, but don't, actually, because I don't think I'll take it anyway. There, gone. In the bag, which I'm leaving here. Yes. Extraordinary. Must have hit my mobile phone.
18: Ruth, I'm going to go on ahead. De Crane's chambers are incredibly devious. If I travel alone, I can track them and help direct you.
14: But Henry, do you know what you're doing?
18: Don't worry. I know these woods. I'll be silent, like a big cat.
14: Nicky, isn't it great being out in the country?
15: No.
14: No, no, well, it's not great. I mean, you miss the city, obviously. Bloody hell, I love the old city. Say,
15: why are you doing this?
14: Doing what?
15: Agreeing with me on everything. It's really false.
14: No, I'm not.
15: There. You just disagreed with me.
14: Oh, damn, I didn't mean to. I mean, I agree with you, Nick, full on.
15: You barristers are unbelievable. You think you can dominate and manipulate anyone. No wonder you're not married.
14: As it happens, Miss Know-It-All, I was engaged. If a man isn't prepared to sign a simply worded 8-page prenuptial agreement,
15: yeah.
5: So much for Duke Crane's lot. Not a sign of them. How long have we been going?
11: Just a shade over 4 minutes, sir.
5: Where's Hillary?
11: He went on ahead. Said something about snaring rabbits.
5: What, Hillary?
11: Yes. He said we can eat the meat and make things from the pelts.
5: I don't know what's come over him. Hunting rabbits? Why is he turning on his own kind? What in the name of...
14: Hillary?
18: John, Ruth, I found something amazing. Come over here. Through the thicket. Look.
14: Where?
18: There. On that porch. That strange-looking kid with the big ears and the banjo.
5: God. Is he some kind of mutant? Oh, God, what an awful thing.
14: Yes, poor kid.
5: No. I mean, I've forgotten my business cards. If he's a victim of medical negligence, the parents... Well, look at him. I wouldn't mind a percentage of those fees.
18: He's playing the banjo. Quick, pass me mine.

0: I could play with that guy all day.
1: For goodness sake, Henry, come on!
2: How long do we walk through these fields for? Can I have a look at the map?
3: Don't worry, Ruth, it's only a little further.
2: I know, but can I just see?
3: It's all right, I've got the map.
4: Can you stop arguing for, like, 1 second?
2: We're not arguing. We're cooperating. Desperately. I simply want to look at the map.
3: I'm quite capable of reading a map. One sniff of MacIver's less well-paid work and she's Lady Ranulph Fiennes.
2: John, why do you keep talking about fees?
3: I don't. It's you who keeps mentioning MacIver's well-paid and less well-paid work. It's not me, mate.
2: I'm not going to argue with you.
3: Ah, there we are. It's definitely a north at the cops.
4: Well, why haven't we seen the other chamber?
3: There's no question as to the correctness of my map reading. We pass this burial mound, see, turn right, and you see we're at the road. What's extraordinary, the road's been flooded.
4: It's the river. I knew you'd taken us the wrong way. Why don't I go and ask that bloke for directions? He looks local.
3: No, don't you go and talk to him.
2: Well, why shouldn't you talk to him, John?
3: Well, he just think it's trick-or-treat, won't he?
5: Sir, I think we're all right, actually. We have taken the wrong path, but if we cross the river, we actually cut out a loop, and we'll save ourselves about 5 miles, by the looks of it.
3: You let me see that.
6: You all right there?
3: Yes, thanks. Fine, thanks.
6: Have you lost your way?
3: No, not at all. No, no. Are you lost? Can we help you find your way back home?
6: No, thank you.
3: Good. We're just going to cross the river.
6: Oh, but there's no bread.
3: It's quite all right. We don't need one.
4: We're on an outward-bound course.
6: Oh! You're from the city? What is it, team building and that?
4: It's a load of bollocks, if you ask me.
3: That's right. Nothing to concern yourself with. It's been nice chatting, but don't let me keep you from your cousins.
2: John! You can't talk to people like that.
3: Well, I can't abide these holier-than-thou. We know better because we live outdoors country types. Ears that size, and they're actually against genetic engineering in crops. It's unbelievable.
6: How are you going to get across, then?
2: That's really our concern. Thank you for asking.
6: All right, don't bite my head off. How are you going to get across, sir?
3: It's a simple, practical problem.
7: How are you going to get across, sir?
6: Hey, do you want me to help?
2: What about that fallen tree trunk? That looks hollow. Maybe we could float across on that.
3: Yes, good girl, Ruth.
6: Oh, fast currents in this stretch.
2: Of course, I couldn't vouch for its safety, but let's give it a try, T.
3: Absolutely. Of course, one wouldn't expect you to vouch for its safety, even though it was your idea.
2: Yes, yes, I suppose it was.
3: So, in that sense, you are an initiator of the plan.
2: Well, yes, but we've agreed as a team, which is great.
3: Oh, yes, definitely. I just expected that if someone did get injured, you, as the initiator, would probably owe some sort of duty of care.
2: I am not taking responsibility and negligence for this.
3: Of course not. That would be assessed at a later date by a judge.
2: A judge? Okay. I'm not doing this without a written undertaking to indemnify me against any mishap to any person in howsoever and in whatsoever manner caused.
3: Oh, come on, this is crazy. Surely this could be dealt with by some simple disclaimer.
4: All we're trying to do is cross a river.
2: Yes, thank you, Nicky. We know how to solve this practically. Right. Has anyone got any paper and a pen?
3: Oh, there you are. I wanted to speak to you about Vince.
2: What about him?
3: Well, you know, the campfire tonight.
2: What are you talking about?
3: You know, whether we do or whether we don't.
2: Do or don't what?
3: Ask him to have dinner with us.
2: John, we're stuck in the middle of nowhere. What are you going to do? Ask him to sit behind a bush?
3: Is that awful? I mean, it's just so difficult.
2: Well, I'm sorry. I don't see the problem.
3: Well, what are we going to talk about? I mean, I enjoy chatting to him about work, and that's as it should be. But what if he starts on about football and that other thing he talks about?
2: His family?
3: Yes. I don't mind him having a family, but the birth of his daughter, yawn, yawn.
2: I can't believe this.
3: I think he'd find it embarrassing.
2: He wouldn't be the only one.
3: Exactly. I know. I suggest he joins us for pudding. I think he'll appreciate that.
5: Oh, there you are, sir. Miss, I wondered if people were ready for some food. I'm starving.
3: Right, I'd completely forgotten about food. Must be all this fresh air.
5: I've laid out a little bit of a spread by the campfire.
2: Oh, it sounds great.
3: Yes, how kind of you to lay out a spread for the rest of us.
5: Sorry, sir?
3: Oh, no, not just for the rest of us. I meant for the rest of us for supper and all of us for dessert.
5: Don't you want me to eat with you?
3: Not if it's going to cause you any embarrassment, Vince, no.
5: Very thoughtful of you, sir.
2: What was that?
5: Probably some foul, ill-mannered animal, miss.
3: Wasn't it a bit closer that time? It sounded like a wolf. Couldn't be a wolf, could it?
5: Don't worry, sir. You'd never get a wolf attacking a barrister.
3: Why not?
5: Professional courtesy.
3: Vince, you go to football. Do something to scare it off.
5: Would you like me to do that before the dessert or afterwards?
3: Hi.
2: Oh, Hillary!
3: What are you doing staring people like that? Ruthless, petrified.
8: I've been scouting a trail through the woods and keeping track on Devere's chambers.
3: Devere's, are they ahead of us?
8: No, they're behind you. You must have made up ground when you drifted downstream 20 miles. But, they've been marching through the night. They know where you are and they're planning some kind of ambush.
3: This is disgraceful. Ducrane would do anything to get his hands on the well-paid and slightly less well-paid but still very good quality MacIver's work. I know. Why don't we kill him?
2: John!
8: Well, it's too complicated.
9: I don't know, but I've been told.
10: I don't know, but I've been told.
9: Air Force
3: Wing Ducrane!
6: Ha! If it isn't Ruth Quirk and John Fuller Carp. The blonde leading the blind, eh?
3: Never heard the story of the tortoise and the hare, Ducrane. And I don't mean the one about the wraith. I mean the one where the big sod with the shell nuts the little furry one. Can you believe the immaturity of that man, Ducrane, to take all of our maps just because I did that thing where you put your fingers in your ears and whistle, you know, where you pretend not to hear someone, but you definitely can hear them. Bloody clever, that.
4: So bloody clever, it got us totally bloody lost.
3: Is there anything capable of making you civil? I mean, short of drinking blood?
8: Ruth, John.
2: Hillary? What's that, Randy?
8: Stoat. You're nearly there, but you've got to hurry.
3: Where are Ducrane's chambers?
8: They've taken the long way around. They're nearly at the finish line, but if you take that shortcut across that farmyard, you'll catch them.
3: Right, brilliant. Vince, you can put me down now. I'll do the last bit on foot.
11: If you're sure you can manage it, sir.
8: I'll take the other way around and try to delay them.
3: Yes, come on, everyone.
2: Oh!
9: Well, there, Duke. Where do you think you're going?
3: Oh, don't worry, we're just crossing the yard.
9: Oh, no, you're not.
3: It's all right, we won't disturb anything.
9: No one crosses my yard without me saying they can cross.
3: Oh, yeah, I see, sensible, yes. Can we cross your yard, please? We're in a dreadful hurry.
9: Oh, well, in that case, no, you can't.
3: What? Did you hear me? I said we're in a hurry.
9: Well, if you're in such a hurry, it must be important. And if it's important, then there ought to be something in it from me.
3: Oh, I get it, you want money. Vince, give him a couple of quid.
7: I haven't got any, sir. We had to leave it all, didn't we?
3: Oh, we haven't got any money with us at present. Perhaps we can send you a cheque in the next day or two. You can trust us, we're lawyers.
9: I want something of value. No. If you've got no money, something else, then.
3: Well, we haven't really got anything. We're travelling rather light.
9: Then you're not crossing my farm. Come on, Duke.
3: Wait. I know. We can give you some legal advice.
9: I don't need any legal advice.
3: No, that doesn't matter. We often give it to people who don't need it.
9: Where's the value in that?
3: No. You're missing the point. It's legal advice.
9: Actually, come to think about it, I have got a dispute over my combine harvester machine. Brand new and it won't work. Should I sue the seller?
3: Right. Well, you could either sue the seller or not sue him. It depends entirely on the circumstances of the case. Can we cross now, please?
9: Which one should I do, then?
3: Well, that's entirely a matter for you. Right, could we, please?
9: What's the answer?
3: The answer is clear. You take one course or the other, depending on your view of the merits.
9: You haven't told me anything.
3: That's right. I've been giving you legal advice. Unbelievable.
9: But I want an answer.
3: An answer? You don't understand. This is a preliminary consultation. We're only up to, Vince, how much?
7: Let's see. We've been here 3 minutes. Then there's preparation time spent familiarising yourself with the case. Travelling time, disbursements, it's about 400, sir.
9: £400?
3: Come on, run for it!
9: Come back here, you... Come on.
3: Oh, Hillary, can I have a word?
8: Love to, John, but I'm really busy. Can you wait till next week?
3: Oh, of course. You carry on.
8: Hello there, sir.
3: You know, I can't understand it, Vince. We won that stupid team-building challenge 5 weeks ago, and I haven't heard a thing from MacIver since.
5: Why don't you give Paul Otten a ring?
3: Oh, look, I'm not that desperate. I just think it's strange.
5: Just how it goes sometimes, isn't it, sir?
3: Yes, swings and roundabouts. Forget about it, eh? Paul?
12: Hillary!
3: No, it's John. John Fuller Carp.
12: Oh, sorry, John. You sounded so forceful, I thought it was Hillary.
3: No, it's me. I was just ringing, actually, because Vince mentioned that you'd cut your finger on the route map at the team-building event. Aren't paper cuts the worst? I was just wondering how the finger was.
12: Fine, thanks. I'm glad you rang, actually. Can I ask you something?
3: Oh, please do. Fire away.
12: Is Ruth in chambers?
3: No, she isn't, and she's very busy, actually, so I really don't think she's in a position to take on any more work at the moment. Even the less well-paid stuff, which, as a matter of fact, can be surprisingly challenging.
12: Oh, dear, pity, never mind.
3: Well, as there isn't anyone else, I suppose I could offer myself purely as a favour.
12: Yes, right. Just tell me, is that young member of your chambers, Nikki, is she available for work?
13: Yeah. You've been listening to Chambers, starring John Byrd, James Speed, Sarah Lancashire and Jonathan Kidd, with Natalie Walter, Chris Pavlow, Simon Greenall and Tracy Ann Oberman. Chambers is written by Clive Coleman and produced by Paul Schlesinger.
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6: I hope you're not hungry, dear Henry, I've just burnt the roast and I've ruined the sponge.
7: Well, that's a nice thing, isn't it? 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
6: Henry, I've got me secret supply.
7: You don't mean...
6: Polo mints.
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9: Billy Adams was the hardest man I ever met. He was the sort of bloke who'd shove an arm in a fire and keep it there just to prove a point. Well, not his own arm, of course, you know, someone else's.
10: Ray Bishop, former violent criminal and longtime associate of Billy Stick Adams, and more recently, author of a highly successful account of his experiences entitled If He Smiles, Nut Him.
9: They called him Stick because he used to go around with a stick and break people's legs with it. It was a term of affection sort of thing. I think it surprised a lot of people when he started grassing.
10: For many years, Billy Stick Adams was regarded by Scotland Yard as one of its top informants, one of the growing number of avowedly reformed criminals to earn the title Supergrass.
9: People say there's honour amongst thieves, but there ain't much really. I mean, sometimes we used to open the door for each other, but that was as far as it went.
10: This week, Delve Special looks at the case of Supergrass Billy Stick Adams and how it was handled by Scotland Yard. In particular, we shall be focusing on the police's safeguards for dealing with criminal informants and asking the question, shouldn't they have some? On the morning of July the 5th, 1985, police were called to Hatsfield Priory, the country home of Lord and Lady Raglet in Berkshire, to investigate a burglary. Thieves had simply walked in whilst the couple were at home. Lord Raglet, incapacitated since a fox-hunting accident left him paralysed from the nose down, was in his room. Lady Raglet, who had that evening attended a charity dinner and who on returning home had retired to the drawing-room, was asleep on the floor. When the thieves left, they were carrying a fortune worth £2 million, the single most valuable item being a diamond-encrusted brooch, originally bought by the Duke of Windsor for the Duchess, fashioned in the shape of a pair of embracing dormice. I spoke to Lady Raglet. I asked her first why it had been 2 days before she'd called the police.
11: At first, I wasn't aware that a crime had taken place.
12: When the police came, they said that the house was in a really terrible mess, that three windows were broken, cupboards had been split open, several items of furniture lay in a pile on the lawn outside, and your underclothes were strewn across the landing.
11: But we have a son who plays rugby, Mr. Landock. He often pops back with a few friends and does that sort of thing.
12: At what point then did you discover that this hadn't been your son's doing?
11: Well, when he telephoned me the following day from Italy,

0: And you tell me he was under arrest for burning down a restaurant.
1: Now, the police...
0: Well, he really is very tiresome. Why he feels he has to do everything his father did, I do not know.
1: The police established the thieves had a man working on the inside, one of your employees.
0: Hmm?
1: One of your employees had been...
0: Yes. It was Jackson, my husband's valet. Man's worked with us for years.
1: And in all that time, did you ever have cause to doubt his honesty?
0: No. I've often suspected that it was he who once stole my husband's teeth.
1: Still, it must have come as quite a surprise for you to discover that he was part of a... teeth? Part of a highly organized, ruthlessly efficient gang of professional criminals.
0: This rather, I always thought it bloody lazy.
2: The policemen working on the case had an early breakthrough. They discovered that the valet, Jackson, had a sister, Sheila, who was married to a known London criminal, Terry Marples. Immediately they swung into action. In a carefully planned police operation, codenamed Operation Arrest, they made a dawn raid on Marples' home and took him into custody. I spoke to Sheila Marples.
3: My husband and my brother are not criminals, Mr. Lander.
1: Why then did your brother, Lord Ragbert's valet, go missing immediately after the robbery?
3: He didn't want to have to do the clearing up.
1: But in the 2 years since the robbery, despite repeated requests by the police for him to come forward and clear his name, he's consistently failed to do so, hasn't he?
3: My brother is a very busy man, Mr. Lander. He can't just drop everything and pop down to the police station every time they call for him to come forward and clear his name. It just isn't convenient for him.
1: I understand your brother is now living in Lanzarote.
3: That's why it isn't convenient. There isn't a British police station on the island for him to pop down to.
1: Your husband, of course, was apprehended by the police on the roof, wasn't he?
3: That's right. He was up there adjusting the TV aerial.
1: At 4:45 in the morning.
3: That's the best time to do it. That way you know you're not missing anything decent while you're up there.
2: Despite his and his wife's protestations of innocence, Terry Marples was convicted and sentenced to 4 years. The hunt was now on for his accomplices. Terry Marples had for many years been a close associate of Billy Stick Adams. Consequently, the policeman in charge of the investigation, the then Detective Chief Inspector Tom Dickerson, concentrated his attention on Adams, but he soon encountered difficulties.
4: Adams was being protected. From the moment I started to investigate him, I experienced problems. I encountered a complete wall of silence.
1: Witnesses wouldn't talk to you?
4: Other policemen wouldn't talk to me. When I used my police radio, no one would answer me. I was instructed in all sorts of ways. As well, if I asked for a police car to go to visit a witness, I was told none was available.
1: How do you know that wasn't true, then?
4: Because the moment I set out on foot, one started following me.
2: Was Billy Stick Adams being protected by someone inside the police? On the face of it, he appears a peculiarly unlikely character to qualify for such a privilege, as people who have known him can testify.
5: Well, I remember he told me once there was only one thing that would stop him committing crimes. But that was if they decided to make nicking stuff legal.
6: There's really two sides to Billy. One, you've got the hard-nosed, vicious, violent armed robber. On the other side, you've got the quiet, friendly, tearful, self-effacing con artist.
5: Oh, Stick, once why he seemed to use violence to deal with every possible kind of situation.
1: What did he say?
5: Well, he didn't say nothing. He punched me.
2: Perhaps the single person best qualified to talk about Adams is his former associate, a long-standing member of Adams' gang, Ray Bishop.
7: Well, the first time I met Stick, I sussed out there was something highly dangerous about him, something vicious, cruel, very, very nasty.
1: Why then did you continue to associate with him?
7: Well, I like people like that.
1: In the mid-1970s, Adams persuaded you to join his gang, which even then had become notorious for its use of violence.
7: That's right. Yeah, actually, I didn't join it for that. I preferred to find my own violence, really. I joined it for the social life.
1: A social life which consisted of descending on nightclubs and smashing them up.
7: That's right, yeah. That's a good way to relax after a busy day.
1: Tell me about Adams' gang.
7: Well, he ran it like a private army. We were given military ranks. It was even a band.
1: A band?
7: Yeah. Well, it was a bit pointless, really. None of us could play anything, especially not while we were trying to march. Stick liked it.
1: Mm-hmm. Now, eventually, most of the gang members, yourself and Adams included, were captured by the police in the act of attempting to rob a security van.
7: Oh, the Gilbert Street job, yeah. Mm-hmm, well, yes. Someone had tipped them off so that when we rammed the van with the skip lorry, they was waiting for us. Mm-hmm. At first, Stick tried to brazen it out by pretending it was a traffic accident and refused to be arrested before he got the van's insurance details. But the sawn-off shotguns gave us away a bit in the bottles of ammonia. Same, really. I mean, we was just beginning to get the hang of 76 trombones, you know.
2: To the dismay of his associates, Adams, facing a long charge sheet, agreed to do a deal with the police. In exchange for turning Queen's evidence, he would receive a significantly lighter sentence. When he came to trial, he was convicted of 22 separate counts of robbery, demanding money with menaces, assault with a deadly weapon, malicious wounding and grievous bodily harm, and sentenced to 35 hours community service. The man who approved this deal was Assistant Chief Constable James Leonard. I spoke to him and asked him first whether he thought it right that a man with Adams' record should get off so lightly.
8: Actually, from a police point of view, we'd have preferred the sentence to have been lighter.
9: Lighter?
8: It was extremely difficult to guarantee his safety while he was cleaning out that canal.
9: This man's history shows him to be a totally unscrupulous, vicious criminal who operates with no thought for others and who obviously cannot be trusted. Mm. Should the police be doing deals with such people?
8: Look, we have to live in the real world, Mr. Lander. If people like that exist, it's better to have them on our side.
9: Yes, but can you be sure he is on your side? There's evidence that we have to suggest that despite becoming a supergrass, he's continued to operate as a criminal.
8: That's not in itself a bad thing. At least that way we know that the information he's giving is slap bang up to date.
9: You mean that you encourage him to continue committing crimes?
8: We don't know that he's committed any of these crimes himself, Mr. Lander. For all we know, he may just be playing along with the various gangs to get their confidence.
9: No, well, our information suggests that he's actually become the leader of one of these gangs.
8: Well, that's a very good way to get the gang's confidence. It shows great initiative.
9: Well, let's talk about the information he's provided against other criminals. Would you say that...
8: Well, his contribution's been invaluable. Mm-hmm. In many cases, he's proved himself to be a unique source of information about the wrongdoings of others.
9: Nevertheless, in every case, juries have proved unwilling to convict on the uncorroborated evidence of supergrasses.
8: Oh, yes, but the fact that we haven't been able to corroborate his evidence merely serves to demonstrate what a unique source of information he is, doesn't it?
2: In a few cases where Adams' testimony has been corroborated, the police have managed to achieve convictions. This has made Adams extremely unpopular in certain circles, some of them within his own family. His mother, however, has nothing but good to say about him.
10: Oh, my Billy done nothing. He's a good boy. He's very good. He's very good to his mammy, he is.
9: Yes, it was partly as a result of his testimony that he went to prison there, wasn't it?
10: Yeah, but it was an open prison. Billy made sure of that. He insisted when he made his statement.
9: He helped put many other members of the family inside as well, didn't he?
10: It's just like Billy. He always wanted to keep the family together. He's proper sentimental about the family, Billy is. Yeah. Oh, he always visited us when we was inside, too. And we didn't always recognise him, what with him having to change his identity all the time, but he always came.
9: Danny, his younger brother, has vowed to kill him.
10: Oh, they was always arguing, them two. They'll get over it.
9: Well, he's already managed to wound him once with a shotgun.
10: It's a pity their father ain't home. He'd soon sort them out.
9: Yes, their father is serving 3 life sentences, again, partly due to Billy's evidence.
10: Yeah, well, you know what kids are like. They love to rebel against their parents, don't they? That's sad, though. It's a sign they're growing up. Mm-hmm. Now, when you get to my age, you wonder where all the years went.
9: Yes, yes.
10: I know where 5 of them went. In the net, but, you know, the other ones.
9: The other ones, yes.
10: He's a good boy, Billy.
2: A view which is not shared by Adams' ex-wife, Shirley.
11: I wouldn't trust Billy Adams as far as I could throw him. And that isn't very far, because I tried it once when he was asleep. Window was only 2 foot away, but I couldn't do it.
9: Mm. You found being the wife of a supergrass a very, very bit strained, didn't you?
11: I certainly did, yes. I used to get sick of having to keep changing my identity all the bloody time. Some nights we'd go to parties and I couldn't remember who I was supposed to be. I even had to be his brother once, with a beard.
9: Good Lord. Presumably these frequent changes of identity were necessary to protect him from his now enemies in the underworld.
11: That's what he said. But I think he just wasn't ever satisfied with who he was. And the plastic surgery he had was only because he was worried about his double chin. Whenever they changed his identity, he always insisted on being made something better. Basically, he was your upwardly mobile supergrass, you know.
9: Was it the strain of living such a life that caused the breakup of your marriage?
11: No, it was the other women he was mucking about with. I used to challenge him about it. He used to shrug and say they was just part of his front. But I wasn't fooled. I knew which part of his front he was talking about.
1: Yes.
11: They was all slags, too. They sort of do anything for a gin and tonic. Not that he ever bought a drink. They'd have had to get the round in and all. They must have been really desperate for it.
1: It
11: wasn't as if he had much to offer them, either. I used to say to him, never mind changing your face, mate. It's what's in your trousers that needs a new identity.
1: So that, in your judgment, you wouldn't describe Billy Adams as a reliable person?
11: Oh, you can rely on him, all right.
1: You can?
11: Yeah, you can rely on him to carry on being a lying, cheating, filthy bastard.
2: In the years since he first became a Supergrass, a close relationship has grown up between Billy Adams and certain members of the police, as a number of anonymous witnesses are prepared to testify.
12: Just after his trial, that Stick started becoming right friendly with a couple of coppers. He said he wanted to become a pillar of society, which made a change since most of his old mates had become pillars of motorway flyovers.
6: Oh, yeah, I remember Stick had a lot of ex-policemen working for him. In fact, it was because it was found out that they were working for him that they suddenly became ex-policemen.
13: Billy never wanted to get into trouble with the police, but then neither do most criminals, really.
2: An especially close relationship developed between Adams and his police liaison officer, Detective Chief Inspector David Harris. Harris has always maintained that there has been nothing illicit in the dealings between the two men, as he does here, in this interview we recorded several months ago.
14: It is very important, Mr. Lerner, when dealing with a Supergrass, to build up a relationship with him to get him to trust you. That is what I've done, I believe, very successfully.
1: Well, part of this building up of a relationship, as you call it, involved going on holiday with him to the Seychelles.
14: Yes, it did, and the most important part of that was we didn't row once all the time we were there. That's good police work, that is.
1: Who paid for the holiday?
14: He did. He insisted.
1: And you think you should have let him?
14: Oh, yes. Otherwise, there might have been a row.
1: You and your wife have attended a number of parties at his house, haven't you?
14: All in the line of duty, yes.
1: Have you ever seen a diamond-encrusted pair of embracing dormice?
14: No.
1: I have a photograph here taken at one of these parties, and your wife appears to be wearing them.
14: Oh, well, no, that's a fault on the negative. We're going to have to stop using that chemist.
1: Yes.
14: Yeah, the terrible girl.
1: Well, who do you use? Well, never mind about that, Chief Inspector. Would I be right in thinking that on your Detective Chief Inspector's salary, you would not be able to afford to buy your wife a Mercedes sports car, for
14: instance? Yes.
1: So who did pay for it, then?
14: I don't know.
1: You don't know?
14: I don't like to ask. I think a marriage should be based on trust.
1: Who paid for the swimming pool?
14: This one.
1: This is the one I was thinking of.
14: Well, it was a hobby. It started off as a ornamental pond, and over the years, you know, when I've had a bit of spare time, I've added to it.
1: You don't seem to have had much spare time there, do you? Well, with all your functions that Billy Adams keeps dragging you and your wife off to.
14: I know. It has been hard. That's the trouble with police work. I mean, it's very satisfying, but it plays havoc with your social life.
2: Assistant Chief Constable James Leonard.
15: Detective Chief Inspector Harris is a fine officer who puts in a great many hours.
6: Well, don't you think that he has at the very least shown a certain lack of judgment in his choice of friends?
15: I think it's very difficult to choose friends when you're a policeman. I think it's very difficult to find friends when you're a policeman, but when you've got a friend, it's human nature to turn a blind eye to their failings. That's what being a friend is all about.
6: Well, the failings of Chief Inspector Harris's friends seem to be that they're all armed robbers, Assistant Chief Inspector.
15: Well, nobody's perfect, Mr. Lander. I'm sure Chief Inspector Harris wouldn't get along with a lot of your friends, for that matter.
6: Well, then. Aren't you worried, though, about one of your policemen being on such good terms with known criminals?
15: Not unduly, no. Most people meet and make friends in the course of their work. The only people detectives meet in the course of their work are criminals. Some of them are bound to make friends with one another.
2: At the same time as Adams was cultivating his links with the police, he was developing a new career as a businessman. His ex-wife Shirley explains.
11: Well, he'd always wanted to run a legitimate business, but at the same time it had to be something he knew something about, which is why he chose pornography. He knew a bit about that, because he'd done a lot of reading on the subject.
6: And he regarded pornography as a legitimate business, did he?
11: Well, compared to what he had been doing, it was.
6: In no time at all, he managed to build up quite a pornographic empire, didn't he?
11: Oh, he was into it all, mucky little sod. Sex shops, magazines, videos, all sorts. But the thing he was really keen on was his club.
6: This is his nightclub?
11: Yeah, the Erogenous Zone, it was called. The name wasn't his idea. He didn't know what an erogenous zone was.
1: No,
11: he had stopped being erogenous years ago, as far as I was concerned. But some bloke suggested it. And since the council had objected to all the names he'd suggested on the grounds they were totally disgusting, he adopted this bloke's.
1: Yes, and it was at this club, wasn't it, that he entertained various associates, including a number of policemen, I understand.
11: Yeah, well, he didn't entertain them personally. He had women to do
1: that.
11: But he invited them, you know.
2: One of the regular acts of the erogenous zone was Trudy and her exploring snake. I went to see Trudy, and whilst she insisted on showing me one of her new routines, she talked about the club.
1: Well, that was very interesting.
11: I only just started, David.
1: Ah, but nonetheless, if we could now turn to the erogenous zone, this club.
11: Oh, it's a lovely club, David. Lovely facilities.
1: Mm-hmm.
11: Lovely audiences. Everything was laid on. Well, I was laid on.
1: Yes.
11: Wonderful times.
1: Uh-huh.
11: Now, just a minute. Watch this bit.
1: Well, very... oh, I say. Very, very, very graceful. Now, tell me about the audiences. What sort of...
11: Oh, very responsive, very appreciative. You could tell they were very knowledgeable, too. It's a pleasure to work to such people.
1: Well, I can imagine. Where's the snake gone? Oh, there he is. Now, what I really meant was what sort of people tended to make up these audiences?
11: Men?
1: Yes, but what sort of men?
11: All men look alike to me, David. They all look at you with that slightly glazed expression. Do you know what I mean? Yes, that's the one.
1: Could you tell me, for example, if there were any policemen there at your audience?
11: Oh, yes, David. There were always a few coppers around.
1: How could you tell that there were policemen?
11: They always used to poke the people who sat in front of them. Now then, here we go. The big finish.
1: Oh, my good Lord.
2: Billy Stick Adams now runs his various enterprises from his base on the island of Lanzarote, a villa next door to the one occupied by Lord Raglet's former valet, from where he granted me this interview.
16: I don't know where you've got your information, Mr. Lander, but I'm a respectable businessman.
1: Well, some of the people you've done business with have never subsequently been found, have they?
16: It's a high-stress lifestyle. Inevitably, some people have gone under.
1: Gone under what?
16: I wouldn't know. I've been here all the time with witnesses.
1: Let's talk, if we may, about your relationship with Detective Chief Inspector Harris.
16: Detective Chief Inspector Harris? I don't think I remember the name. Would he be a policeman?
1: That's a very good guess, Mr. Adams. In fact, he would be a policeman whose home telephone number appears in one of your address books. Why do you think that is?
16: That's the thing with policemen. You never know when you're going to need one, do you?
1: No. Now, what exactly is the nature of your relationship with this man?
16: No, that's enough. You can't have any more, not for this money.
1: Beg your pardon?
16: Yeah. I'll get 10 times this from the Met. Yeah. I'm going swimming with witnesses.
2: Since I recorded that interview with Adams, a number of dramatic events have taken place. These started with the allegation by one of the police's most recently acquired supergrasses, the notorious violent criminal Charles Rhino Carter, that Detective Chief Inspector Harris has, for the past 5 years, been in the pay of Billy Stick Adams. Detective Chief Inspector Harris has now been suspended from duty. I spoke to Assistant Chief Constable James Leonard and asked him first what exactly had happened.
15: A serious allegation has been made against a serving officer which is being looked into.
1: But isn't this substantially the same allegation that's been made against that officer for several years?
15: Substantially, yes.
1: And why haven't you taken it seriously before?
15: Because we haven't had a supergrass make it before.
1: Yes, but aren't you, Assistant Chief Constable, by accepting Carter's word against Adams, in effect taking the word of one supergrass against another?
15: Yes.
1: Well, why should you believe Carter rather than Adams?
15: Because he's a bigger crook than Adams.
1: Is it the case that since his suspension, Detective Chief Inspector Harris has gone into hiding?
15: Yes.
1: Shouldn't you start looking for him?
15: No need. We've got some of our best supergrasses doing that.
2: In fact, Delve got to Detective Chief Inspector Harris before the supergrasses. Through our researches, we discovered him to be living in the West Country under an assumed name and working as the manager of a sex shop owned by Billy Stick Adams. We decided that I should go and confront him. This is what happened.
1: Well, I'm coming up to the shop now and just going in. And here it is, very much obviously a pornographical supply shop. I can see Mr. Harris here talking to a customer. Excuse me. Excuse me, my name's David Lander from BBC's Radio Delve Special. A programme. We've met before, Mr. Harris. I'm recording an interview with you right now.
17: Well, I'm sorry I don't give interviews. But can you see anything else here I can interest you in? Do we have a full range of ointments?
1: No, I don't want ointments, Mr. Harris. I want you to answer my questions.
17: Novelty soap, in the shape of...
1: No, thank you. Why have you gone into hiding, Mr. Harris?
17: Well, my name isn't Harris. It's Williams. Perhaps you'd be more interested in our harnesses, would you? They're made from real leather.
1: No, I haven't come here to buy a harness. I've come here
17: to get at the truth.
1: I wish you'd reconsider because this one's definitely new. Please. No, Mr. Harris, this is horrible. Mr. Harris, how much money has Billy Adams paid you? Don't put that harness on me, please, Mr. Will you stop buckling me up and answer my question?
17: I'm sorry, but it's better if it's tight.
1: I must insist that you answer my questions. Put that down, Mr. Harris. Mr. Harris is now hitting me with a revolting, life-sized rubber doll. Mr. Harris, I'm giving you an opportunity to have your say. No, this really won't do you any good, Mr. Harris, I must insist. Now, will you please turn off that extraordinary winch and let me down? Mr. Harris, come back here, please. Please, will you?
2: 3 hours later, the police arrived and lowered me to the floor. Detective Chief Inspector Harris is now in police custody. Has this affair completely discredited the Supergrass system? Finally, for this week, I went back to see Assistant Chief Constable James Leonard.
15: First of all, let me say this. We in the police force are heartily sick of listening to constant, ill-informed criticism which has had a very damaging effect upon morale.
9: But surely in this case, criticism of the police has been quite well-informed, hasn't it?
15: Well-informed criticism has an even more damaging effect upon morale.
9: Presumably, though, the relationship between Billy Stick Adams and Chief Inspector Harris must cast considerable doubt over the continued use of your present Supergrass policy.
15: All I can say at this stage is that we shall continue to operate the policy whilst it continues to yield results.
9: But has this affair actually yielded any useful results at all?
15: It certainly has. It's yielded our most valuable Supergrass to date.
9: Are we allowed to know the identity of this Supergrass?
15: No. All I can tell you is that he used to be known as Detective Chief Inspector Harris.
18: Del Special was presented by David Lander with the assistance of Stephen Fry. Studio production was by Brenda Blessin, Robert Bathurst and Clive Mantle, with dramatic reconstructions by Janine Davitsky, Phil Pope, Julia Hills and Mark Arden. Del Special was researched by Tony Sarchet and the editor was Paul Mayhew Archer.
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0: Any Bloke by Gary Brown. Starring Jim Sweeney, Caroline Quentin and Shirley Stelfox. Episode 3. Little Porkies.
1: Come on, baby, and take your bottle. Now baby must have his bottle, otherwise Mummy will get cross. That's a good boy. Now let Mummy look in baby's nappy to see if he's done any smelly poo-poos.
2: Oh, Sophia, we should leave that poor cat alone.
1: He likes it. Anyway, he's not a cat, he's my baby.
2: He's a mangy old Tom, he's lost all his street credibility. What would his mates say if they saw him sitting in a pram with a disposable nappy on?
3: You know, I think he does like it. That baby grow quite suits him.
1: See?
2: Hey, look at the time. Off to bed, my girl.
1: Just let me burp him.
2: No, Sophie, I said 10 minutes after bath time and it's well past that.
1: When's Mummy coming home?
2: Well, soon, I hope. We're supposed to be having people around for dinner. Now, have you washed behind your ears and brushed your teeth?
1: Yes.
2: Good, then. Quick kiss after bed. You little fibber. You haven't brushed your teeth at all. I can still smell the spaghetti hoops.
1: I forgot.
2: What have I said about fibbing? It only gets you into more trouble.
1: Like when the policeman stops in the car.
2: Yes. I deserved that speeding ticket. Grandma wasn't dying in hospital. Thank you for telling him that. Now bed.
1: I'm going.
2: Right, better cut the crudities. Cut the crudities. Oh, well, that's half the conversation done for tonight.
4: Hello.
5: Hi.
2: Martha, Liam. Hey, long time no see.
5: But you see Liam every Thursday night at Tai Chi.
2: Oh, of course. I meant socially.
5: Oh.
2: Long time no see socially. Come in, Martha, sit down. We must pamper you pregnant ladies.
5: Thanks.
4: You sleazebag. She doesn't know I finished the course. Well, don't blame me when she finds out.
2: Here, Phil, I've brought a bottle. Oh, Cabernet Sauvignon. And from France. Crikey. I thought they only made that stuff in Bulgaria.
4: Yeah, expensive bottle of wine, that. Cost over £2.
2: Well, you can tell it's classy. It's got a cork. Wine, Martha?
5: Got any Aqua Libra?
2: No, but I've got some ice cream soda.
5: Oh, I'll have water then.
2: Liam?
4: Wine and plenty of it. Ah, what a lovely baby. You never told us you had another one.
2: Didn't I? I must have forgot.
4: He's got your hairy ears. Coochie, coochie, coochie, coochie. Ow! He bit me.
2: Well, he's teething. There you go, Liam.
4: Cheers.
2: Cheers. Well, I've written down some topics of conversation for us tonight.
4: How organised and how stimulating. What are they?
2: Beard plaiting in Iceland.
4: Oh, that'll be nutty.
2: The recyclability of a Trabant.
4: Riveting. Or should I say, unriveting.
2: And what to do with your terracotta chicken brick.
4: Ah, easy. I'm having my ashes put in it. I'm going to be buried in a Habitat sofa bed.
5: You two are so predictably puerile. Phil, why don't you write down some serious topics of conversation?
4: Where's Sarah?
2: She's still working. She's setting up some sale days in a local hall for the company she works for.
5: I've just given up work at the Whole Food Cooperative, though I'm still doing some crystal healing sessions at home. It's so nice to be home with Sam and not be under pressure.
4: Those tofu targets were always a bind.
2: Still not long till the birth, eh?
5: No, about 6 weeks.
4: Yes, I can't wait to have my sleep pattern shattered again.
5: What do you know about it? I'm the one that has to breastfeed in the middle of the night.
4: Well, I get thirsty.
5: Stop talking that way in front of the child.
2: What child?
4: Don't ask.
5: Our child. The child inside me. I believe that a baby is cognizant throughout pregnancy. So I'm practicing intrauterine education. At the moment, I'm reading Shakespearean sonnets to the baby.
4: It'll cry in blank verse.
2: Every time he changes his nappy, it'll go, "Is this a diaper I see before me?"
5: You may laugh, but it will have a head start.
4: Or a nervous breakdown.
5: Negativity. Negativity. Keep your dark red aura away from me. Go and sit over there on the beanbag.
4: With pleasure. Smells a bit funny, this, Phil.
2: Does it? I'm sorry, I thought I got rid of that. The cat sometimes thinks it's his litter tray.
4: Teething troubles, potty training. Your son sure is a handful.
6: Oh, sorry I'm late, chaps. Had a rather taxing day flogging dresses.
5: Still, it oils the wheels of capitalism.
6: Yes, I suppose it does, Martha.
7: Why, just in time, sweetheart, for my piece of resistance. Ta-da!
8: My special spinach.
2: Lasagna.
9: Oh, my gosh! After this, we all go bash Pluto and then snug with Olive.
2: That's the best Fred Flintstone I've ever heard.
6: What's wrong with the cat?
2: Oh, he wants his dummy. Pop it back in for him, sweetheart.
6: Oh, that was delicious.
7: Mm, yeah. Now, when's the meat coming?
2: Oh, help me with the dishes, Pratt.
7: But there's women here to do that.
6: Oh, which hospital are you having the baby at, Martha?
5: I've decided to have it at home with a midwife.
6: Oh.
5: Well, Sam's birth was a high-tech horror. This time, instead of machines and monitors, I'm going to be surrounded by colour crystals and incense with my favourite music playing.
7: Ronnie Hilton's greatest hits.
6: Oh, that sounds lovely, Martha.
5: But sometimes I have this primal desire to give birth absolutely naturally, like I was an animal in the woods.
7: Well, in our woods, darling, you'd have to do it amongst the used condoms and burnt-out cars. Very natural environment.
2: There is a birthing movement that advocates the eating of the afterbirth.
7: You could fry it. Liver and onions. Bag's eye first.
5: Go on, make a joke of it. They've got no idea what sort of pain we women go through.
6: Periods, water retention, giving birth. They've got it easy.
7: You try shaving every day, hey, Phil?
2: Torture. Sheer torture. And what about boxer short drivel syndrome?
7: Oh, agony.
6: Don't rise to it, Martha. So you've given up work now?
5: Yes. Oh, it's lovely spending so much time with Sam. And he's coming on so well. He's on to reading level 6. And we're about to start him on Scottish maths.
9: If Jimmy's got 12 stitches in his head and Ram's got 8, how long were they each in casualty for?
5: Don't be so pathetic. So, how is Sophie coming along with her reading?
6: Well, we haven't really started her yet. We thought we'd wait until she showed a real interest in it. We don't want to put her off learning before she's even started.
5: Oh, you can never start too early. We started Sam on music lessons, and you know, last week he recognised the water music.
2: Hey, nice to know he's got a handle on it.
5: Was that a joke?
2: Well, sort of.
5: Could you signal next time so that I know?
2: Okay, I'll wave.
5: I hope you don't mind. It's ages since I saw her.
6: No, I don't mind.
5: Oh, isn't she lovely?
6: They're all lovely when they're asleep. Trouble is, I don't get to see much of her when she's awake.
5: That's why I'm looking forward to my time off with Sammy. But you are enjoying your job.
6: Oh, yes, I love it. But there's not much time left for anything else.
5: It's a lovely room, this. Nicely decorated. The colours are very harmonious. Did Phil put the bookshelves up?
6: Oh, you must be joking. I did. Phil's hopeless with DIY. He thinks that polyfiller is bird food and tongue and grooves adventurous sex.
5: Does he?
6: It's a joke, Martha.
5: Do you always have a nightlight on?
6: Yes, she likes it on. Like most kids, she's afraid of the dark.
5: Oh, Sammy isn't. Well, he was at first, but I told him to confront his fears and overcome them. I told him without darkness, there would be no light.
6: Did he understand?
5: Oh, I think so. He stopped chewing his rattle. What's that in Sophie's hand?
6: Oh, that's her sucky. It's an old baby blanket of hers that comforts her when she's asleep. It used to be big, but now I've cut it down.
5: Oh.
6: You don't approve?
5: Well, it is a dependency. And some books say it leads to weak and possibly addictive personalities.
6: Didn't you have a teddy for comfort when you were a kid?
5: No. Did you?
6: Yes. I still go to bed with one now. Except this one always pesters me for sex.
7: Lovely meal, Phil. But next time, put some flesh in it, you know, cow, pig, sheep, anything dead'll do.
2: It's bad karma, mate. All those dead animals will come back to get you.
7: I wonder why this leather jacket was giving me, Jip.
6: It's nice to see you, Martha.
5: Yes, it was lovely. We should do this more often.
6: Well, you're off work now. You can pop in any time with Sam. Sophie'd love to play with him.
5: Oh, what a good idea. How about tomorrow, Phil?
2: What? Tomorrow? Well,
6: You've not got anything planned.
5: Shall we say around 2?
6: Then you can stay for tea.
5: Oh, yes, that'd be lovely. Mm.
2: See you.
6: Bye.
5: Bye,
6: Martha.
5: Thanks.
6: Bye.
2: Thanks very much.
6: What for?
2: Arranging tomorrow afternoon with Mirthful Martha.
6: Well, it'll be company for Soph.
2: Who, the fetus or Sam?
6: Yeah, she's a bit bonkers, isn't she?
2: A bit.
10: Maybe she's right about the reading. We should start Sophie off. Otherwise she'll be on Janet and John when Sam's on Proust.
2: All right, I'll have a go with her tomorrow. Where are you going?
10: Where do you think? Bed.
2: Well, what about all this washing up?
10: Oh, let's leave it till the morning. I'm shattered.
2: Oh, slut. What about my nice clean kitchen?
10: I'll trade you. Washing up for mindless sex.
2: Deal.
10: What are you putting the marigolds on for? You can wash up tomorrow morning.
2: Oh, this isn't for the washing up.
10: You're sick, you are.
2: Yes. Up I go. Up, up, up, says Janet. Down I go. Down, down, down, says John.
1: This is silly, silly, silly, silly, says Sophie. Why do they say the word so many times, times, times?
2: So you can learn, learn, learn, learn.
1: But I want to watch telly, telly, telly, telly.
2: Oh, but it's great fun as reading. It's just as much fun as watching telly. I mean, how can you ever be a social worker if you can't read?
1: Want to be a waitress.
2: Right, how could you write out the bills if you can't read? Listen, I've got a book here that you'll really enjoy. I loved it when I was your age.
1: What's it called?
2: Winnie the Pooh.
1: Winnie the Pooh? Winnie the Pooh-Poo?
2: I can see you're already developing a British sense of humour. Mind you, it is like calling a book Terry the Turd.
1: Terry the what, Dad?
2: Who is it?
11: The Super Mario Brothers.
1: Gerald, Liam!
11: Watch your soaps.
2: So, why aren't you two teaching?
12: We're on a mission to purchase.
2: Sorry?
12: The head, or should we say the retail manager of our education outlet, has decided to spruce up our image.
2: Oh, so you're buying some new desks?
12: No, I'm getting the Swiss cheese plants, he's getting the Matisse prints. You see, the head says it's to create a user-friendly ambiance in the public interface atrium.
11: That means he wants to tart up the entrance hall for an open day. Anyway, we're behind schedule because Pinhead here has been fussing over his new car.
12: Just because I look after my possessions...
11: Have you ever seen anyone cleaning his tyres with a face wipe before?
12: It's Mater's car as well. I want to keep it pristine for her. Anyway, I don't want it to end up looking like your rust bucket. It's the most vulgar car I've ever seen.
11: What's wrong with my Capri?
12: Well, those fake leopard skin covers for a start.
2: Yeah, your car's got more synthetic fibres in it than Elton John's wig.
11: You may sneer.
2: Thank you, I will.
11: But it's only had one careful owner before me.
2: Well, yeah, who's that? A pimp?
11: Don't gang up on me, Phil. Look, remember, he's the victim, and I'm Captain Cool.
12: Oh, don't like your own medicine, do you, Murray? Well, swallow that bolus of bile.
11: If you don't shut up, Gerald, I'll tweak your nipples again.
12: No, no, no, no, no, don't. Don't. I'm still tender from the last time. You do realise you've given me a double left nipple.
2: Look, if you two are going to get frisky, do it somewhere else.
11: Yeah, go on, Gerald. Make us a cup of tea. I want a quiet word with Phil.
12: I don't know where everything is.
2: Sophie, go and show Gerald where the tea is, please.
1: Come on, Gerald.
2: Oh.
11: Listen, I just wanted to say thanks for not shopping me last night.
2: Yeah, last time I covered for you, I got thumped. I mean, don't you ever feel just a morsel of guilt?
11: I can't help myself. It's like I'm Sid James in a carry-on film and the world is full of Barbara Windsors.
2: Doesn't Martha suspect anything?
11: No, no, I don't think so. She's too busy doing circle dancing. I suppose we're just victims of our hormones. She likes nurturing. I like rogering.
2: Is it still that kid from school?
11: No, no. This is something that's been going on for quite a while. It's all coming to an end now and it's just too painful for the both of us.
2: Oh, what? Does she keep cutting your lip with her dental brace?
11: Actually, she's older than me.
2: I mean, tell me, what makes you so attractive to women? I mean, it can't be your looks, because you're pug ugly. I mean, what do you do with those ears? Balance? Photosynthesis?
11: Well, some people say I look like a film star.
2: Well, yeah, who? Danny DeVito?
11: Oh, get a doctor, I've split my sides. Look, this is serious. Look, Martha's coming round this afternoon, isn't she?
2: Yeah.
11: Well, if she asks about Tai Chi, just say I still go.
2: No.
11: I still have that photograph of you at Blackpool.
2: Oh, that old chestnut.
11: Two, if I remember correctly.
2: I want the negatives as well.
13: I like the leather. Gives it a quirky, offbeat touch.
10: Thanks. It's nice to be doing a bit of designing for a change.
13: Hey, listen, I really want to thank you for the hard work you've put in on the clearance sales.
10: Thanks.
13: Well, you've saved our bacon. And you know that we're close to signing a deal with that German chain. So we just might have turned the corner.
10: Good.
13: So, as a sort of reward, I'd like you to come with me to a fashion show.
10: London?
13: No. Paris. I've got a friend who's a buyer and he's got tickets for the Versace ready to wear.
10: They're like gold dust.
13: Yep. Well, it's important that you see firsthand what's going down on the runways. And we can also see what's in the Paris shops. So, what do you say?
10: I'd better clear it with Phil first.
13: Oh, sure.
10: Not that he'd mind.
13: Of course.
10: We spent our honeymoon in Paris. Phil put his cartilage out in Montmartre.
13: Doing the can-can?
10: No, a Toulouse-Lautrec impersonation.
13: There's a woman in pink leathers outside waving at you.
14: Hello, darling. Mother, what are you doing here?
15: Well, I was just passing, so I thought, why not pop in? You're very close to my sunbed centre.
10: You don't still use those.
15: You know I like a tan just beside of skin cancer. You haven't introduced me to your colleague.
10: Oh, this is Gavin, my boss.
15: Gavin, pleased to meet you. Sarah's told me so much about you.
13: And it's a pleasure to meet you too. Now I know where Sarah gets her good looks.
15: Oh, what a charmer. I like men with ponytails. I've told your father to grow one, but it's useless. The only long hair he's got is in his ears. And he uses most of that in his Arthur Scargill bouffant.
13: Well, I must ask. I'm expecting important facts. Nice meeting you.
15: The pleasure's all mine. What a delightful man. I find good manners so attractive, don't you?
10: I suppose so.
15: And he's got such a biteable bum. I used to do that to your father's bottom, but now it's like biting an old dried up peach.
10: Mother, I'm your daughter. We should be discussing oil of Eule and the price of apples. And the thought of you and Daddy doing anything remotely sexual makes me feel queasy.
15: Me too, sweetheart. Is there anything the matter? You don't really seem yourself.
10: No, everything's fine.
15: Really?
10: Yeah. The job's going well. Phil seems to be coping well with Sophie.
15: So?
10: Oh, I don't know. Half the time I feel guilty for not being there, and the rest of the time I feel guilty for not feeling guilty.
15: It's the working woman's burden. Men have no conception of it. The only guilt your father felt is the guilt on the bath taps.
10: Phil and Sophie seem to have a really good relationship, and sometimes I feel...
15: jealous?
10: Left out. I was such a big part of her life, and now I seem like a stranger to her.
15: You never forget who your mother is. She's the one who screwed you up.
10: And as if I didn't feel guilty enough, Gavin's offered to take me with him to Paris for a clothes show.
15: Oh, feel guilty, bitch.
10: I'm not sure how Phil's going to take it. He doesn't like Gavin at the best of times, but I really should go. It's important for my work.
15: If it's going to jeopardise the trip, don't tell him. Say you're going to Leeds with me to see Auntie Phyllis.
10: I don't tell Phil lies.
15: Lies add mystery and spice to a marriage. Believe me, a marriage based on truth is like Tom Jones in tight trousers. Unbelievable, grinding on and liable to split.
5: I hope you don't mind me bringing my own drink.
2: Oh, of course not. I've never seen ginseng, nettle and dockleaf tea before.
5: Oh, it's one of our specials at the cooperative. Go on, Sam. Go and play with Sophie.
16: No, I want to stay with you.
5: Oh, he's terribly shy.
16: Poo-poo face. Girls are better than boys.
5: Gifted children always find it hard to mix. Oh, is that a G-U-N over there?
2: Y-E-S.
5: Is it Sophie's?
2: No. It's mine. I'm planning to run amok in the streets after tea.
5: Oh, that's a joke, isn't it?
2: Forgot to wave.
5: No, but seriously...
2: Of course.
5: I'm surprised a girl should want a G-U-N. Never mind being allowed to have one.
2: Well, why not? I mean, just because she's got a toy gun doesn't mean she's going to shoot someone when she grows up. And she wanted to be a cowgirl after seeing Calamity Jane, so we bought her the set. It's great fun. You should try the handcuffs, Martha. They hurt like crazy.
5: Oh, I know. I mean, I know of people who have said that before. Ooh, the baby's unsettled. It's moving around.
2: Okay, can I get you anything?
5: No, it's okay. Sam will help me. Samuel... Why don't you read a story to the baby, That'll make it settle down. Here, I brought its favourite book.
16: I don't want to.
5: Oh, go on. I'll give you a delicious carob bar when we get home.
16: All right.
5: Here, come and sit by me.
16: Once upon a time there was a little pig called Melvin. Melvin and his princess had lots of little piglets and they
5: reigned
16: over Pigland for many years and lived happily ever after.
2: Well done, Sam. You are a good reader.
5: He has a reading age of 8 1/4. Oh, the baby's fast asleep now. It does love the Melvin pig stories.
16: Will you read to my tummy now? Why? What's in there? Fart.
2: Sophie! Well, there's nothing like a little laboratorial humour to bring people together.
5: Yes, now, Sam, it wasn't that funny.
2: Why don't you two go upstairs and play? Make the most of it. We'll be allowing you to do that in 10 years' time. Then it'll all be stern looks and blood tests.
1: Come on, we'll jump my mummy and daddy's bed.
5: Be very careful, Sammy.
1: Yes.
5: He's not used to jumping on beds.
2: Well, don't you allow him to?
5: No, we've got a futon.
2: Go on then, you two. I'll call you down when tea's ready.
1: We've got wobbly egg sandwiches. And guess what? It's white bread.
5: She's very confident, isn't she?
2: I call it mouthy. More ginseng, nettle and dockleaf? That sounds like an inner-city law firm.
5: I got that joke. No tea, thanks. Phil?
2: Yeah?
5: I must tell you the real reason why I came round.
2: Oh, okay.
5: I have a secret. A secret that I'm very ashamed about. And if I don't tell someone, I'll just burst.
2: Oh, God. Well, I'm not wiping up bits of baby.
5: No, I'm serious, Phil.
2: Oh, but why me, Martha? I mean, surely you've got a woman friend you can talk to.
5: I don't get on with women. They see me as a threat.
2: Really?
5: I admire you, Phil. You have a bright yellow aura.
2: Oh, dear.
5: And Liam says you're the most sickeningly honest bloke he's ever known.
2: That was kind of him.
5: I've been such a fool.
2: Here you are. Have a toilet tissue.
5: Thanks.
2: What's the matter, Martha?
5: I've been having an affair, Phil.
2: Oh?
5: For years.
2: Anyone I know?
5: One of the members of the Whole Food Cooperative, Wim Reichardt.
2: Dutch, is he?
5: Yes. And I'm sure that the baby I'm carrying is his.
2: Oh, dear.
5: He wants me to leave Liam and go and live with him away from here.
2: Holland?
5: No, Hackney.
2: Does Liam have any idea about this?
5: No, of course not. I don't want to hurt him, Phil. I feel so awful about deceiving him for all these years with Wim.
2: You shouldn't feel so guilty, Martha.
5: Why? I've betrayed him so badly.
2: Well, Liam's not exactly been an angel over the years.
5: Oh, I know he's had affairs in the past, but he says he's finished with all of that now and is completely committed to me and Sam.
2: Well, I don't think he's completely blameless at the moment.
5: You mean he's having an affair now?
2: So, don't feel guilty, Martha. It's both your fault. Don't blame yourself for, you know, what you did.
5: Oh, I won't. Because all of that stuff I told you about me having an affair was a lie. I just wanted to find out if Liam was cheating on me again.
2: Oh, no, Martha, that's not fair.
5: Oh, anyone would have fallen for it. After all, I was in the National Youth Theatre. Sam! Samuel! Time to go.
2: I'm sorry, Liam, but she got me hook, line and suckered. But let's face it, mate, it's a very dangerous game you've been playing.
17: Yeah, I shouldn't have put you in that position in the first place. She always finds out in the end. Anyway, thanks for phoning me. I'd better get back to 3C.
2: What do you think Martha will do?
17: Oh, with her, the punishment always fits the crime. Last time she came at me nether regions with a garlic press shouting, "If I can't have you, nobody can."
2: Must have been a bugger to clean afterwards.
10: Serves him right, lecherous toad. As much as I can't stand Martha, she does deserve something better than Liam.
2: Yes. I wonder if Jonathan Porritt's married.
10: And you're a fool for covering for him. Haven't you learnt your lesson by now?
2: Yep.
10: What are you doing, sweetheart?
1: Breastfeeding baby.
10: Look, Soph, he's an old tomcat. Why can't you play babies with a doll?
1: It's not the same.
2: Oh, why fight it, Sarah? We've got a cat as a grandson. But hey, don't spoil him, Grandma. One scratching ball will do.
10: I had some good news at work.
2: Oh, yeah? What's that?
10: I've been asked to go on a business trip to Paris.
2: Sounds great.
10: You don't mind me going?
2: Of course not. Who are you going with?
10: Oh, I don't know yet.
18: Hello, hello.
2: Uh-oh, and Dora's flown in.
10: Like recycling shorts, Mum?
18: Why not? I've just had my legs waxed. I'm giving the pimples there.
10: You still have your legs waxed?
18: And lip electrolysis, the full Monty. If I didn't, I'd soon have the legs of Ernie Wise and the tash of Lord Kitchener.
2: I don't think it's particularly unfeminine to have leg or facial hair.
10: I don't shave my legs, or my armpits.
18: So what do you do when you put your deodorant on? Must be like putting hairspray on a hamster.
10: I hope those sprays are ozone friendly.
18: Oh, it doesn't really matter. When I'm spraying, I keep all the doors and windows shut. You like my cycling shorts, don't you, sweetheart?
1: Yes, you look lovely, Grandma.
18: You don't think they're too young for me?
1: No, but Daddy says you always look like Pedigree Chum.
3: Yeah, that was a joke, Sophie.
18: Pedigree Chum? Oh, I know what he means. He means that I look like a dog's dinner.
3: Well, she misunderstood me, Faye.
18: Oh, yes?
1: It is the truth, Daddy, and you're always telling me not to tell lies.
18: Don't worry, darling. I'm glad you told me. At least I know where I stand, and if I look like the dog's dinner, he looks like the cat's sick.
10: Talking of which, what's that down there?
1: It must be the rusks I fed him.
3: I'll go and get some disinfectant.
18: For your mouth?
3: Enough said, Faye. I apologise.
18: Don't worry. I'm only in my 50s. There's plenty of time to get you back. So have you told him about the trip?
10: Of course.
18: And have you also told him your lovely boss is going too?
10: Well, not yet.
18: Do you want me to tell him?
10: No, I'll tell him. Tomorrow.
1: Come on, baby. Go to sleep or I'll shoot you with my gun. Bang, bang. Baby, where's my baby?
3: He's just crashed through the cat flap.
1: Naughty baby. Go and get him back, Daddy.
3: When I clean this mess up. Looks like he's heading for the park. If he goes missing in that baby-grown nappy, I'm not the one who's going to put the card up in the newsagents.
0: In episode 3 of Any Bloke, Jim Sweeney played Phil, Caroline Quentin Sarah, and Shirley Stelfox Faye. Liam was played by Steve Steen, Gerald by Lloyd Peters, Gavin by Paul Clarkson, and Sophie by Nadine Ballantyne. Martha was played by Rebecca Front, and Sam by Ben Brown. Any Bloke was written by Gary Brown and produced by Anne Jobson.

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9: Yes, it's for you. 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
10: New Cupboard Love. 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
11: What has a hazelnut in every bite?
12: Sorry!
11: And thick milk chocolate for your delight?
12: Sorry!
11: Nougat and caramel golden light?
12: Sorry!
11: And don't forget the hazelnut in every bite! And again! What has a hazelnut in every bite?
12: Sorry!
11: Thick milk chocolate for your delight?
12: Sorry!
11: Nougat and caramel golden light? And don't forget the hazelnut in every bite!

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2: Welcome to Mark Watson Makes the World Substantially Better. 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
4: Substantially better. Thank you, everyone. I'm Mark. Welcome to the fourth part of my unique attempt to reform the world one sin at a time. Last week, we tackled the problem of pride. I'm pleased to say that since then, I've seen two people crying in the street. We're getting there. Without further ado, I'd like you to welcome the two people who are helping me to put things right, the poet Tim Key. And the musician Tim Minchin. I thought your introduction was a little bit half-hearted.
2: Yeah, well, I'm a bit sick of being the henchman, Mark. I want to be a bit more man and a bit less hench.
5: Yeah, and I'm sick of just being the guy who just does stupid jingles.
4: Play the piano when you're talking to me.
5: Sorry. I'm tired of just being the guy who does silly jingles, announces a lull point in the show with this sound, makes this noise to show a joke was amusing rather than hilarious, known as the amusing rather than hilarious alarm or Arthur.
4: Thank you, Tim. So if the two of you had to choose one word to summarise your moods, what would it be?
2: Frustrated. Resentful.
4: Exactly. Jealous. luckily enough, it's the sin of envy which we're discussing today.
2: Mark, neither of us said we were jealous.
4: Shut up. Now, Shakespeare had this to say about envy. It is the green-eyed...
2: Okay, I'll do it. Wait. I'll do it. I'm the poet.
4: Okay.
2: So let me do it. Otherwise...
4: Okay,
5: go on. Let Tim do it.
4: Tim Key will now do the Shakespeare quotation about envy.
2: Yeah, I will. Otherwise, I'm just eye candy.
4: For you at home, he really is.
2: It is the green-eyed monster which doth mock the meat it feeds on.
4: Indeed. Almost not worth fighting over, really. Or to put it another way, in the words of the old Welsh phrase, sometimes someone has something, say a nice car, which you really want, and you wish it was yours, but obviously it's not, it's theirs. Again, a good phrase, gets the job done. But Radio 4 is always reaching out to younger listeners, so there may be some of you at home sitting there thinking, who is this Shakespeare dude? Who cares about him? He's dead, man. Give me someone I can relate to, like Eminem. You're a moron, don't ever switch on again. Yeah, but in fact I'm not allowed to do that. We have to embrace all kinds of listeners. And it may be that some people are thinking, I would like a more contemporary take on the idea of envy than Shakespeare. For that contemporary take, I'm going to give you, after Shakespeare, probably the second most acclaimed poet, Tim Key.
2: Not yet, Tim. So I'm going to read a selection of poems about the theme of envy.

0: So I'm going to read a selection of poems about the theme of envy. This first one's about a guy called Jeff Adder. Tim. Jeff Adder looked across at the couple by the window. There was a chap. He had a plate of lobster and Windermere carrots, which looked absolutely bloody divine. And he was rocking his head back and laughing heartily with a curvaceous redhead whose smile sparkled like sun-kissed cherries. Jeff frowned and looked sadly down at his own meal and then sadly up at his own date. Envy.
1: That's Tim Key on Envy.
0: Tim.
1: Now, can I
0: Tim,
1: just say, Tim, I love that poem.
0: That's weird. I was just about to tell you what. Thanks, Ben.
2: I think there should be more of you in this.
0: I want there to be more of you. Thanks for accompanying me.
2: Should we do this work? Do you mind? Sorry, Mark. I can't see
0: back.
2: Tim Key. Just,
0: right. Sort of standing in between.
2: Do you want to do one more? Do you know the Andrew one with the Porsche? Can we do that? I'll be Andrew.
0: I wasn't going to do that, Mark.
2: Can we do it?
0: Told me specifically not. Yeah, of course.
2: Don't, Mark. Don't worry about Mark.
0: Are you going to play the?
2: Yeah.
0: I love you.
3: I'll just go out of the way.
2: Okay, so I'm Andrew, right?
1: Cooey!
0: This is great. Lenny Rubber's jaw dropped. Andrew was in his drive, sitting on the bonnet of a Porsche car. Lenny's lips went green.
1: I got it free.
0: Andrew bragged, his fat face awash with sweat.
1: Something about being the 100th customer.
0: Lenny retreated into his garage, climbed into his drab Audi, and wept until his jaw went slack. Envy.
3: Well, that was Tim Key on the Sin of Envy. Now, normally we begin the sermon proper with an example from my own life, or exemplum.
1: Exemplum, exemplum, example from one's own life, example from one's own life.
3: This week I haven't got an exemplum, because envy is a phenomenon I've never really understood, so I've been forced to look elsewhere for my example, so there'd be no need for the usual jingle.
1: Exemplum, exemplum, there's no need for the usual jingle, cos Mark's so lazy, so we don't need an exemplum. Don't even know why I bothered turning up. I've actually got a career that's better than this.
3: It wasn't hard to find an example of jealousy. This week, for example, I was reading That's Life magazine, a popular chat-related magazine, and the cover story was Jealous Hubby Cut Off My Boob. Right? I know, yeah, the magazine is called That's Life. I mean, is it? I think maybe it's a magazine for very philosophical people. Every page 17, injected with HIV by Dr. Death. That's life. Personally, I would have been suspicious by the fact the doctor's name was Dr. Death. I would have been looking to see a locum at that point. Why are people so moved by jealousy that they're prepared to do awful things like this hubby? One of the answers is that people are brought up to expect too much out of life. My parents brought me up to believe life would probably be crushingly disappointing. And this was an excellent idea because since then everything's been a pleasant surprise. Softening the blow, they call it. For example, I remember coming home from school and my dad saying, "Would you rather your mum was dead or Father Christmas didn't exist?" I was like, "Well, I'd rather Father Christmas didn't exist." "Right," he said. "Good news." But in the proportion of the world not covered by my parents' house, which is a substantial proportion, there are many opportunities to be jealous. The spirit of the age is perhaps summed up by the Pussycat Dolls' horrible song, "Don't you wish your girlfriend was hot like me? Well, what I don't wish is that my girlfriend was boastful like you, you stuck-up hussy." Also, she's my wife, not my girlfriend. Have some respect. Adverts are a great source of envy because they exist in order to make you think if you had this thing you currently lack, you'd somehow be happier, even if the claims they make are sometimes ridiculous. I saw an advert with a model. "Oh, living really tires out my hair." And it, I know, this is nonsense. "How are you doing?" "Oh, my hair's knackered." "Don't wake it up, will you? My hair's in the front.

0: run of the weekend. And besides, hair keeps growing when you're dead. The bugger's got loads of energy. And you can find these similar sort of dubious claims all the way through the fashion industry. Or, horizontal stripes make you look fat. Right? Being fat makes you look fat. You scarcely go through a day without somebody trying to arouse your envy by mocking something you have and making out you ought to be having a better product. My phone company, we'll call it O3.
1: Mark, the company is called O2 and there's no legal issue here. You just say O3 just to get a cheap laugh.
0: My phone company, O2, is trying to get me to upgrade my phone. There is my phone. I'm showing it to the audience. For you at home, it's a very old, primitive phone. Basically, one step up from an Etch-a-Sketch. Right? But the thing is, I like it. I can't be bothered to listen to these sales pitches. Oh, get an upgrade. Nope, I just want my normal phone. Oh, no, get an upgrade. Get a free upgrade. We'll take your phone away. One day, I'll be walking my dog and they'll take it away. There's a wolf instead. There you are. That's a free upgrade. But I don't want it. He's just torn half my leg off. Yeah, that's a special feature. I was in a phone shop the other day. The guy was trying to get me to buy the most, like, £412, this phone. The Samsung Golden Knob 4000. I believe it was called. You know that? He said, you buy this phone, he said, you can download MTV clips. Are you interested in watching TV on your phone? Well, no. I've got a TV, right? I'm not interested in watching TV on my phone, the same reason I'm not interested in having a Wii in my tumble dryer, right? And that reason is, I have specific equipment to do these different jobs. Why change a winning formula? To be fair, it backed off pretty quickly after that. Then there's jealousy of other people's success. Now, I've experienced this myself. And when I went to university, there was quite a lot of resentment among my old friends. Because, going to university, you must be a lot cleverer than us. And there's no way to say, yeah, I probably am. Why are you even talking to me, peasant? The thing is, you know...
2: Lull.
0: Oh, this, we've reached the lull. This is a bit early for the lull.
3: You told me I should play the lull music when it felt like it was kind of dragging a bit. I reckon I pretty much held on for as long as I could.
0: No, fine, you've called the lull, we'll have the lull. We're now going to go over to Tim Minchin with a roundup of some of the MySpace correspondence we've received in the past week.
3: Here's a nice one. Dear Tim, you are the undoubted star of the show with your understated musical offerings and your hair.
0: And your hair?
3: My hair, that's what it says, it's not
1: Tim,
3: signed.
1: It's from me.
3: Is that from you? Oh, thanks, pal. I think it's nice to see someone's appreciating the other people on stage.
1: Shut up.
3: Yeah. Hold on, here's another one. Dear Tim Key, your poetry says everything Mark Watson says, but in about 1/10 of the number of words. I really admire and look up to you. Guess who wrote that? It's me.
1: Hello. It's great, thank you.
3: Because I appreciate you too. I think it's important to appreciate the other people you're working with.
1: How do you make your hair do that? Is that just time?
0: We're going to carry on with the show. So this is the lull. This is a time for you here in the studio to catch your breath after all that laughing.
1: Okay, Mark, I think most of them have a lot of puff left.
0: Well, it's also a chance to say hello to you at home, wherever home might be. Maybe you're listening in a convent or a car showroom. Maybe you are at home, but you think you're somewhere else because you're mad. Welcome, everyone. Maybe you're in a hotel room thinking, right, if I get through this, it'll be 7 o'clock when it finishes and then I can finally crack into that minibar. Minibar is a stupid word. It's a fridge, right? Quickly, right? If it was really a minibar, you'd have tiny people being sick outside. Tiny girls crying in a tiny toilet. Now, we'll soon be calling time on the lull. If you're a regular listener, you will have noticed the lull is quite like the show.
3: Sometimes it's actually hard to tell the one from the other.
0: Can't the two of you just stop undermining me for one moment?
1: We're not undermining you, Mark. We're just a bit sick of you being so high and mighty. I mean, who do you think you are? Steve Jobs?
3: Yes, Steve Jobs.
1: Do you think it's Steve Jobs?
0: No, I do not. No, I don't know who he is.
1: Steve Jobs is the guy who runs Apple.
3: You know well and truly who he is.
1: He's a multi-millionaire. Right,
3: he's Steve Jobs, Mark.
0: Well, no, okay. No, I don't think I'm Steve Jobs.
1: My point stands, Mark. You prattle on about envy, and yet you're as jealous as anyone.
3: Totally.
1: And you mentioned Othello earlier. Well, I've written a little playlet about you, actually. What?
0: Well, you've done two poems.
1: Yeah, a poem is different from a playlet.
0: I know it's different.
1: See, this is exactly what I mean. You're a jealous type.
0: There's only one way I can prove you wrong, really. Go away. I hate you, and I'm threatened by you.
3: A better way to prove him wrong might be to let him read his playlet. Mark?
1: It's just a playlet, Mark.
0: Who wants to hear the playlet?
1: Most of them.
3: I reckon 76%.
1: Mark, here's a copy of the playlet.
0: Well, I'm in it.
1: Well, you're the star.
0: Presumably it's going to cast me in quite a bad light. Ladies and gentlemen, Tim Key's playlet.
1: It's just a playlet. It's just about envy. And it's just about the way that sometimes people are envious. Pops, can we have some sound effects? Can we have some rain? And it's set on a road, so how about some traffic? Hey, Mark.
0: Hello, Tim.
1: I'm just going to meet my fit girlfriend. And buy a dog.
0: Oh, crap. I'm in love with his girlfriend. She's sensational. And I absolutely adore dogs, especially Labradors, but anything, really.
1: It's a Labrador.
0: No.
1: Mark?
0: It's fine. I should pick up some groceries and decorate my part of the flat share.
1: Say, will you be finished by 6? It's just I'm playing football with some celebs.
0: I'd love to do that.
1: Mark, what's up?
0: No, I'll still be in Asda. I won't have even started doing the coving.
1: It's just, I'm trying to lose weight. I want to upgrade to an even fitter girlfriend. I don't think I'm going to do that, weighing this amount.
0: I'm too thin. I wish I had the option of being fat.
1: Mark.
0: I don't want to talk to you anymore. I envy you so much I want to spit. I'm going to talk to the other Tim.
3: Not now, Mark. I'm strengthening my bones, ready for celebrity football.
0: I envy everyone.
3: What?
0: I envy everyone.
1: The end.
0: Well, you may be thinking, that was rubbish. Well, it may have been, but it did raise some valid points. Maybe I am a jealous type. Perhaps it's time to confront the turning point, the bit where our sermon looks inward, like those funny machines where they look at your intestines.
4: The turning point, a rather contrived rhetorical device. I must say, a rather contrived rhetorical device. The turning point, altogether. The turning point, a rather contrived rhetorical device. I must say, a rather contrived rhetorical device.
1: The turning point.
0: Yes, once again we've reached the turning point. This is the bit where, after criticising the rest of society, I look in the mirror and, to quote the old playground rhyme, see a gorilla. Despite my earlier claims not to be particularly familiar with envy, I am an extremely jealous person. All kinds of things can arouse my envy. I hate to hear about high achievers, especially if I feel I could have done what they did. A few years ago, I had a brilliant idea for a best-selling novel. It would be called Harry Wizard. You see the idea. Perfectly normal kid, one day finds out he was brilliant at pottery. I was so close to genius. Lucky cow. But more alarmingly, I'm jealous just of people who manage to go through their lives without major embarrassment. I envy people who don't get hiccups. You've probably noticed I've got hiccups 3 or 4 times just during this recording. And it is a big source of embarrassment. And a lot of people never seem to get hiccups. And people always have a solution. They go, oh, drink a glass of water backwards. What? Wee it? What do you mean? Or they go, oh yeah, a shock will get rid of your hiccups. Get someone to give you a shock. It's a dangerous game. A friend of mine, that's how he found out he was adopted. On a similar note, I'm just generally jealous of people who do not have psychological defects. I've got all kinds of problems. For example, phobias. I've got a massive phobia of lightning, which is becoming increasingly clear. Hardly anyone in the world shares. Who here is scared of lightning? Few at home, nobody. And moreover, not only is nobody scared of it, people seem to actively enjoy... Who here, by clapping, enjoys a good storm? See, this is unbelievable. You people are mental, right? But this is so common. Every time, people say, oh, I love a good storm. Let's go and run around in the storm. Let's sort of wear a metal suit and see what happens. I can't understand it. Lightning kills 25 people a year. That's more than Jack the Ripper, right? But you didn't get people, oh, Jack the Ripper's about. Where's me gusset? You know what I mean? Like, it's just, it's inexplicable. I never thought I'd say gusset on stage. I envy people who have more reputable jobs than me, like surgeons, lawyers, Vernon Kay. And the thing is, this isn't something I ever expected to be doing for a living. In a way, it's nice to be able to say that with a clear conscience. If you're a surgeon, there's someone there on the operating table, you can't really say, ha, me, a surgeon, after all the troubles I've had. Yeah. But, so I can at least be honest. You know, I can be honest about the fact I'm taken aback to be doing comedy. But it's not a job you can really boast about. The worst thing is, in the real world, if you say, oh, I'm a stand-up comedian, inevitably the other person says, all right, say something funny. You say something, it's not funny, everyone's embarrassed, and the other person goes off and talks to, you know, a surgeon or Vernon Kay. I've told some unbelievable lies to avoid coming out as a comedian. The worst lie I've ever told about my job. This was stupid. Right, I saw a documentary about taxidermy, right, where, you know, they stuff animals. But I got in a cab one night, and I just could not be bothered to talk to the cabbie. And the guy goes, so what do you do for a living? And without even thinking, I said, I'm a taxidermist. And straight away I thought, I'm in big trouble. If he asks any questions, I can't possibly substantiate this lie. And he was like a typical cockney cabbie. Right, what sort of animals do you stuff? What sort of animals you stuff? I was panicking. And I said, I'm freelance. I just hope for them to die and wait for the phone to ring, really. And then he says, right, what is the biggest animal you've ever stuffed? I'm thinking, blimey, the biggest animal I've ever... And I had a total mental block, couldn't think of any animals. I was looking out of the window of the cab in case I could see an animal. And in the end, I just totally lost my nerve, went, raccoon! And it was now in huge trouble because a raccoon isn't big at all. But it's not even the size of a dog. And so the guy could smell blood. He's going, what? The biggest one you've ever done is a raccoon, but it's your job. So then I have to tell a bigger lie to conceal the original lie. I said, yeah, the thing is, there are different brackets of stuffer. You work your way up the ladder. I'm what's known as a junior stuffer. I'll do everything up to and including a raccoon. I'll do a weasel, I'll do a ferret, I won't do a badger. Any time a night out ends with you saying, I won't do a badger, something's gone badly awry. So it's pretty clear that this week, even more than in previous weeks, I'm as guilty as anyone of the sin I've been talking about. How can I sort myself out? Well, it's nearly time for the bit of the show I like to call Mark Watson's final thought, but Jerry Springer's lawyers like us to call something else. What are we going to call it this week?
1: I don't know. Why don't we call it didactic moralising? Well, just... Didactic moralising, didactic moralising, the part where Mark moralises didactically, the part where Mark moralises didactically, didactic moralising. All together now. Didactic moralising, didactic moralising, the part where Mark moralises didactically, the part where Mark moralises didactically, didactic moralising. I didn't join in.
3: Why didn't you join in?
0: Well, I just didn't think it was... didactic is a word, it's a derogatory word,
1: Look, let's be objective.
0: Well, you made me sound like an old windbag.
1: Proceed.
0: We can all agree, I think, that everyone, no matter how successful, suffers from some measure of envy. Well, not everyone. I bet Vernon Kay doesn't. Lucky bugger. With his big, handsome face. Vernon Kay. But where does jealousy get me? Does resentment of others' success make me more successful or more like Vernon? No. If I whine and moan about my bad luck, will a genie appear and offer me 3 wishes? No, I've already had 1 genie, and I blew 2 of my wishes on 2 Kit Kats. It's frustrating because I realised afterwards I could have just wished once for a 4 finger. So perhaps the key to this whole thing is to realise that while there are always people better off than you, there are also always people worse off than you. So, next time someone tells you they've had an awful day or their marriage has broken up, why not hug them and say, thank you. Thank you for your terrible life.
1: Right, we need to wrap it up, Mark. My hair has gone to sleep.
0: So it's time to say goodbye to our poet and dramatist...
1: Dramaturg.
0: Dramaturg Tim Key. And now please welcome, with our closing song, with backing vocals from me and Tim Key, Tim Minchin.
1: This is a song about envy. It's called My Neighbor's Ass.
5: My ass is getting me down. People laugh behind their hands when I take it into town. It used to be tough and hard-working and strong, but now it is graying and has long since been long past its prime. But it was such a good ass in its time.

0: Minchin. And poetry from Tim Key. The producer was Katie Marsden.
1: Tudor Queen, the queen of canned meats. Tudor Queen ham, Tudor Queen ox tongue, Tudor Queen chicken, Tudor Queen luncheon meat. 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Tudor Queen.
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10: Ladies and gentlemen, we present The Navy Lark with our 3 stars, Stephen Murray, John Pertwee, and Leslie Phillips. From time to time, even in the best-run offices, one does have to do some work. And to a man like our CO, Lieutenant Commander Stanton, this is a ridiculous situation because it puts a temporary halt to his fishing activities.
11: Now then, let's see now. Yes, cap properly knotted, tie on straight. Tie creased and trousers polished.
12: Leslie, just because you're the duty officer this weekend, there's no need to overdo the Sink the Bismarck turnout.
11: Well, a chap can't help it if he takes his job seriously. I've got to do rounds shortly.
12: Well, that ought to start something.
11: Oh, there's nothing to it. All I have to do is to listen to a lot of reports I don't understand, say carry on, and whiz out of the door.
12: It still sounds too complicated for you.
11: What do you mean?
12: Well, you'll probably try to whiz out of the door while it's still shut.
11: Well, of course I shan't. That's what I did last time. You know, I never make the same mistake twice.
12: No, not twice. Dozens of times.
11: Lummy, it's Lieutenant Commander Stanton. Room, shut. Good morning, sir.
13: Good morning, old fruit. Who's coming?
11: Well, nobody, sir.
13: Well, what have you got me standing to attention like this for?
11: What? No, I didn't mean you, sir. I just brought the room to attention for you, sir, acting as duty officer.
13: Oh, that's odd. I didn't think I was acting as duty officer. No, I thought you were, old top.
11: I am, sir.
13: Well, there's something cockeyed somewhere, then, isn't there? We can't both be duty officer, can we?
11: Well, no, sir, no, sir.
13: You mark my words. Someone's made a mistake here somewhere.
11: Yeah, it's quite, sir. It's you, sir.
13: No. It can't be me. I was duty officer last weekend.
11: Cool.
13: Here, I say, Phillips, old sport.
11: Yes?
13: Can I stand easy now? I'm getting cramp in my left ear.
11: Oh, how nasty. Yeah. Did you want to see number one, sir?
13: No, thanks. No. He wants to see me, though, I think. Said he's got something he wants me to sign.
11: Oh, I wonder what that was.
13: No idea. Bit of paper, probably. Brought me in from a good morning's fishing, too. Really? Maddening, old Cofdrop, it is. Maddening.
11: Mm.
13: Do you fish at all?
11: Oh, no, sir. I only eat them with chips.
13: Eat them? Eat them? You bounder. Fish aren't for eating. They're for fishing. Oh, heavens. No wonder I never catch anything. You've eaten them all.
11: I'm terribly sorry, sir. I've no idea. You
13: stand aside, you cannibal. I'm going in to see number one.
11: But, sir...
13: You piscatorial poacher.
11: No, sir, they're not poached. No, sir, fried.
14: Oh, good gracious, come in, sir.
13: Oh, sanctuary number one, sanctuary. I've just caught a man eating fish.
14: Good heavens.
15: How big is it?
13: No. I mean, I caught a man who's eating fish. Old fish, old sprout, old frog. Now then, number one, you wanted me to sign something, I believe.
14: Oh, yes, sir. It's only this clearance chit. I'm off this weekend, and I want to take the vacuum cleaner with me.
13: My word. What a strange chap you are, old fruit. Fancy going on a weekend pass with a vacuum cleaner, isn't it?
14: Well, if I could explain, sir, friend of mine and his wife have their yacht at Bosham, and I'm going to give him a hand cleaning her up a bit.
13: What, his wife? Have you gone mad, old sport? You can't go around giving other people's women the once over with a vacuum cleaner. Oh, it's great.
14: No, I meant I wanted to use it on their yacht, sir.
13: Oh, yes. Well, that's a relief anyway.
14: If you just sign this clearance chit, sir, so that I can take it past the dockyard police at Portsmouth.
13: Yes, certainly. There, see, well.
14: Thank you, sir.
13: Yes.
14: Now, without this, the police would be just as likely to run me in for stealing Admiralty property.
13: Yes.
14: Particularly if they're having a big clean-up.
13: Oh, yes. What's the joke, old fruit?
14: Nothing, sir.
13: Oh, yeah.
14: Well, thanks for the chit. I ought to stop them wondering if there's anything fishy going on.
13: Oh, yeah, fishy, yes. Cracking weeds, that, yes.
14: What's that, sir?
13: Going fishing with a vacuum cleaner or what? I wonder why I never thought of that before, you know.
14: Well, it might help you bag a few.
13: Yes, I'll borrow it when you get back on Monday. See if I can work something out.
14: Yeah, by all means, sir.
13: Yeah, we'll have to wait till then, though. I seem to be duty officer again. That's 2 weeks on the trot, you know. Well, cheerio. Have a good fish, old fish.
12: What was that? He's dead? No. Well, then what happened, Myrtle? Oh, no. Well, go on. What did he say to that? Myrtle! Well, I mean, there was no need to actually repeat it. Serves you right for going out with Chief Petty Officer Pertwee at all. I've warned you enough times. It's like spending an evening with an affectionate octopus. Oh, hang on a minute. Come in.
16: Hello, Edda.
12: Oh, just a second. I'm on the telephone. Hello. Oh, no, just a visit from an affectionate octopus.
16: Hey? Here, who's been talking?
12: Well, of course I'll watch it. I'll ring you again later. Goodbye. Well, sorry about that, Chief. What can I do for you?
16: Oh, just wondered how Mr. Phillips was.
12: What do you mean?
16: Well, he had a bit of an accident whilst he was doing rounds.
12: An accident?
16: Yeah. After I'd made my report, he said, "Carry on, Chief." About turned and walked smack into a door.
12: I knew it. Has he hurt himself?
16: Well, it's given him a bit of an headache. Yeah, he's bent his peak cap up like a 1929 Norman Wisdom.
12: Well, this I've got to see.
16: Oh, my head.
12: Well, now I've seen it and I still don't believe it.
16: Well, what's up? It's your battered tit, sir. Yeah, you look as if you've been walking against the very high winds.
11: What? Here. Where's my peak gone? I've been robbed.
16: Why don't you try it a bit higher, sir? It got turned up.
11: What? Oh, I see. Yes. I thought the sun was a bit bright today.
12: Hello, main office.
15: It's Commander Burley, Portsmouth. Lieutenant Commander Stanton, the number one there?
12: No, not at the moment, sir. Sub-Lieutenant Phillips is, though.
15: He would be. Put him on.
12: Aye, aye, sir.
11: Hello, hello. Duty Otter. Darth for Phyllis.
15: Forget it. I know only too well who it is. I want you to get hold of number one and give him a message.
11: It's a bit tricky, sir.
15: Tricky? Why?
11: Well, he's halfway up a vacuum cleaner. I mean, he's gone buzz on a vacuum cleaner. No, he's taking his friends to the cleaners. No, I mean, he's living in a vacuum, sir.
15: You mean you are? Now, take your time and tell me where he is. It's urgent.
11: Well, sir, he's with Abel Seaman Johnson in the launch. I imagine he's nearly at Portsmouth by now.
15: Good. I'll get hold of him here and send him out to meet you.
11: Meet us, sir, but we're not going anywhere.
15: Oh, yes, you are. A liner carrying the Emperor of Batani Land has arrived ahead of schedule, so you'll have to act as escort vessel.
11: What, you mean you want Troutbridge turned out, sir?
15: I do.
11: But I'm on my Todd.
15: And I shall warn all shipping in the area, believe me.
11: Oh, thank you very much for this. Jolly decent of you. And,
15: Now, bring Troutbridge to Portsmouth, and I'll arrange for number one to come aboard. You'll then make contact with the Empress liner and escort her round the coast and into Southampton. Is that clear?
11: Oh, absolutely, sir. Absolutely. We pick up number one at Southampton after he's flogged the Emperor vacuum cleaner. we sail to Portsmouth.
15: That's it. No. Hold on to that. Portsmouth. You sail for Portsmouth. I'll explain the rest to number one. Have you got it? Portsmouth. P-O-Portsmouth.

0: You know, Chief, I just don't understand this. We've been standing off here for half an hour, but there's still no sign of number one on the launch.
1: Well, perhaps Commander Povey missed him, sir.
0: Oh, don't be ridiculous, Pertwee. Commander Povey never misses anything.
1: That's true enough. Yet I wonder where number one's got to, then.
0: It's odd, isn't it? He ought to have come aboard ages ago.
1: Yeah. Here you... Pum, pum, pum, pum. Yattity, yattity, pum. Living doll. Yum. Yum. Pum. Pum. Pum. Pum. Pum. Pum. Living. I'll say Mr. Phillips, sir.
0: Yes, Dolly? I mean... yes, Chief?
1: You are quite sure Commander Povey said we were to pick number one up at Southampton, aren't you, sir?
0: Well, of course he did. I remember quite distinctly that he...
1: Oh.
0: Chief?
1: Sir?
0: Just as a matter of interest, Chief... Which way is Portsmouth?
2: You know what this is, number one? It's ludicrous, absolutely ludicrous.
3: The Stroud Bridge does seem to be rather a long time turning up, I must admit.
4: Well, perhaps the engine's cold and she won't start, sir.
3: Johnson, I appreciate that you're trying to help Mr. Phillips out of the muck, but that one's not good enough.
2: Where are they? I couldn't have been clearer on the phone. Well, a child of three could have understood.
3: But you were talking to Mr. Phillips, sir.
4: Yeah, he's a child of two, you see.
3: Fatso, you are not helping.
2: What the Emperor is going to think, I cannot imagine. Well, he may well start an international situation.
3: Well, I suppose we could row round to him and escort him with a dinghy.
2: I find nothing humorous in the idea of a liner containing a crowned head being escorted by a first lieutenant in a rowing boat.
4: No, neither do I. I know who'd be doing the flaming rowing.
2: Now, what was that?
3: I'm not sure, but... yes, our wandering boys are home.
4: Hey, it looks as if Mr. Phillips is going to bring her into the harbour, sir.
3: Yeah, sounds like it, too.
2: Fool, the stupid, blundering fool! I told him to stand off, Portsmouth, not come in! There's no room!
3: I gather he's going to make some.
4: Permission to start repainting the ship, sir?
2: Oh, grief, he's probably hit the entire home fleet.
3: Oh, fair, fair, sir. He missed one patrol boat by inches.
4: I expect he'll get it on the way back.
2: There he comes. Look at him, grinning like a Cheshire cat.
0: Hello, sir. I say, we certainly woke that lot up a bit, didn't we? Hmm? Yes. Biff, bang, bash.
3: Mr. Phillips.
0: Yes, Basher? Yes, sir?
2: No, for heaven's sake, get underway or the Empress liner will run out of fuel waiting for you. Now, get aboard and get going.
3: Aye, aye, sir.
0: But we've only just got here, sir. I wanted to pop down to the town for a packet of...
3: Mr. Phillips, get aboard.
0: Oh, well, if you insist.
3: Come on, Johnson.
5: Aye, aye, sir.
4: Oh, the vacuum cleaner, sir. It's still in the launch.
2: Oh, really? Never mind the vacuum cleaner. I'll pick it up and you can collect it on the way back.
0: Yes, you might like to give your office a bit of a going over when you get...
2: What?
3: Mr. Phillips!
0: Yes, perhaps you're right, sir. Going aboard now, sir.
6: Living doll.
3: Mr. Phillips, do you have to keep blowing that thing?
1: Well, I think he's hoping for a mating call from the Empress liner.
0: I just don't understand it, sir. I suppose they must be lost. It's a bad show, that.
1: Mr. Phillips, sir, I suppose the possibility that we're the ones who are lost hasn't occurred to you?
0: Well, of course not. How could we be? We've been following the coast all the time.
3: Yes, we have. Mr. Phillips, we are supposed to be sailing east to meet this liner, aren't we?
0: Oh, yes, sir. East it is, sir.
3: Hmm. In that case, why is the coastline starboard?
0: Well, it's simple, sir. It's been starboard ever since we left Portsmouth, so it's highly likely to,
1: Yes, it should have been on the port side, sir.
0: Should it? Are you sure?
2: Yes, you blithering idiot, it should. We've been sailing west, not east.
0: But it's not my fault, sir. Why the Navy can't have left and right instead of port and starboard, I can't...
1: Well, it wouldn't help much as far as you're concerned, sir.
0: And why not, Chief?
1: Well, which is your left hand?
0: Well, this one. No, this one. I mean,
1: That's why not, sir.
3: We must be halfway up the west coast by now.
1: Yeah, the scenery's been truly magnificent, sir. Yeah, all those lovely, lovely mountains and all.
0: Why did you tell me we were passing Wales?
1: Well, I was enjoying the view.
0: It was jolly nice. Real bit of old England.
3: Mr. Phillips, do you think we could possibly turn back, or is Scotland on this conducted tour as well?
0: Well, so now that we've come this far, we might as well go and see your... Perhaps not. It's too dark to see anymore, anyway.
3: Bridge, number one here.
5: Port lookout here, sir. Land on the port bow, sir.
3: Sure.
5: Positive, sir.
3: It's very odd. Thank you. You seem to have got land on the port side now.
1: Yeah, it must be Ireland, sir. You better try Taffy on starboard lookout, sir, and see if he's still got a bit of old terra firma to take a butcher's at.
3: Yes.
5: Starboard lookout here, sir.
3: Goldstein, you still got land out there?
5: The most beautiful land in the universe, sir. There it is, stretched out before me in the moonlight, if there was a moon. The land of my fathers. My mother came from Monmouth, so we're none too sure if she counts as Welsh at all, you see.
3: Goldstein, shut up!
5: Oh?
3: I just want to know if you can see land.
5: Oh, I can indeed, sir. The most beautiful, unspoiled land ever.
3: Congratulations, Mr. Phillips. We appear to be in the Irish Sea.
1: Well, at least we're still afloat, sir. And we know where. Give or take 100 miles.
0: Yes, if we turn about now, we should be back in Portsmouth by dawn.
1: Yeah, lovely, sir. Lovely, lovely. And which of us is going to board the liner and wake up his emperorship with a cup of tea?
3: Mr. Phillips, I appreciate that returning to Portsmouth via the Hebrides may be the prettier ride, but could we turn back?
0: Oh, by all means, sir. Stop engines, Chief.
1: Stop engines! About 8 hours too late it is, sir.
0: Left hand down a bit. Slow ahead, starboard.
1: Left hand down a bit. Slow ahead, starboard it is, sir.
0: Soon have a run now, sir. Easy. Hey, that's funny. There seems to be a...
1: Everybody down! Blimey, we've hit land, Paul! And after.
3: Mr. Phillips, what on earth...
0: But this is ridiculous, sir. I mean, we're beached at both ends.
1: Yeah. We're properly beached, all right.
0: But how did it happen? I mean, the Irish Sea must be more than 300 feet wide, surely.
1: Yeah, I imagine so, sir, yes. Otherwise, it would hardly be worth the ferry boats getting steamer. Or they'd be able to do the return trip on one knob of coal.
3: Perhaps I should have asked the two lookouts how far off this land was.
1: Yeah, it might have helped, sir. Well, having a closer butchers, we seem to have been sailing in an oversized ditch.
3: I can't think where we are.
0: Nor can I, actually. Oh, I say, so look down there. Looks like a naval officer on the bank.
3: Yes, so it does. Give him a shout, Chief.
1: Ahoy, ahoy, sir. Ahoy there!
7: Ahoy there!
1: Who are you, sir?
7: I'm the captain, you fool.
1: Tommy, it's Lieutenant Commander Staunton, sir. What are you doing on land, sir?
7: I'm recovering, old fruit. I was fishing off the Starn, and when you hit the bank, you chucked me overboard. Gave my napper a nasty crack on this notice board thing, old thing.
1: Notice board? What's its size, sir?
7: Well, hang on, where's my glasses? Oh, here they are, on my nose. Now then. By golly, it's an outrage.
1: What's its size, sir?
7: No fishing.
1: Look, does it say where this is, sir?
7: What? Well, of course it says where it is. The Manchester Ship Canal.
0: Lummy, how did I do that?
3: I've no idea, but done it you have this time. We're completely blocking the canal.
0: Oh, I expect they'll soon send someone along to pull us off, sir.
3: What was that? Sounded suspiciously familiar.
1: Just a tugboat, sir. Could be any... Oh, well! Oh, I say, fancy that, sir.
3: I knew it. It's your Uncle Ebenezer.
1: Well, so it is, sir. Watch your monkey! How's this for the old jackpot, then?
0: There's no need for him to revel in it.
1: Beg pardon, Mr. Murray, but... As Nunky happens to have followed us quite by chance and as a pure blind coincidence, shall I ask him to come aboard and arrange to, you know, to pull us off?
3: Well, Chief, whenever Nunky follows us about quite by chance and as a pure blind coincidence, he always does pull us off from somewhere, so why not this time?
1: Yeah, why not indeed, sir? All right, Nunky, we surrender. Come aboard, you old bard shifter.

0: Well, talk, some of you. We'll get out of the road as soon as we can.
1: Yes, come on, Nunky. There's shipping piled up either side of us for miles.
2: Let them wait. Now it's daylight and I can see what you've done. It's a lot trickier pulling you off than I thought.
3: Ah, and therefore more expensive, no doubt.
2: Oh, bound to be, yes. Of course, if I'd been upriver of you instead of downriver, I could have pushed and saved you a bob or two, but as it is...
1: Well, in that case, we needn't bother you, because there is another tug upriver of us, so we can let them do it.
2: What? Another tug? Here, let's see. Oi! Get out of it! I saw them first!
0: Get out of it yourself! This is our job!
2: Get clear off, you thieving poachers!
0: What are you talking about? We're from Canal Company!
4: Gentlemen, please!
2: I don't care if you're from Davy Jones himself! This is my tug!
0: It's not, you know! Only official tugs can operate in Canal!
2: Yeah, we'll soon see about that! I've got me orders on her!
0: So have we, Tom!
2: You lot. I must get aboard me tug.
4: But it's not yours.
0: You'll never stop Nunky now, sir. This is war.
1: Blimey, we're no man's land.
0: Nunky's taking the strain, sir.
3: Yeah, so the other lot, this side.
1: We're beginning to move.
0: Storm's coming round, sir. And now it's going back again.
3: This is ridiculous. Cut Nunky's hawser, Chief, quick.
0: I'd rather not, sir. Look, there's been enough trouble in the family lately to do anything like this.
3: Cut that confounded hawser, Chief.
0: Aye, aye, sir. Cut the starboard hawser, sir.
5: Cut the starboard hawser, it is.
1: Lummy, down came Nunky, tugboat and all.
3: No, Mr. Phillips, not Nunky. You ordered the wrong hawser to be cut, Chief. The Manchester Ship Canal Company seemed to have a tug returning to base at a fine old turn of speed.
0: Well, sir. Yes, I saw you fancy that, sir. Yes. I wondered how I made a mistake like that. Ooh, must have been in the heat of the moment, sir. It's like slipping a second of panic for which I...
3: Oh, I'm sure it was. Never mind, at least Nunky's getting us round and we may get home eventually.
6: Excuse me, sir.
3: What is it? You're from the wireless room, aren't you?
6: Yes, sir. Urgent signal from Commander Povey, Portsmouth.
3: You didn't acknowledge receiving it, I trust.
6: No, yet, sir, no. Not until you've read it and seen whether you want to receive it, sir.
3: Good man. I say. Look at this.
1: What's that, sir? From Commander Povey to blah, blah, blah. Return at full speed wherever you are. And being held under open arrest by dockyard police for possessing Admiralty's vacuum cleaner without clearance check.
0: Oh, what a shame. Here, you must still have the chit on you, sir.
1: Yes. I wonder if we can get back before the case comes up.
3: Yes. Even now our starn's round, we shall still have to go back down the canal starn first. And we can't hurry that, can we?
0: Oh, no, very inadvisable, Bibber Bubble, sir. Very inadvisable, Bubble. Nunky's released the oars, sir.
1: Very slow starn together, Chief.
0: Very slow starn together it is, sir.
7: Wait for me, old brute.
3: Well, who was it? Good gracious, it's the captain running along the bank.
7: Hey, come back. Wait, pull in and let me get on, for pity's sake.
0: Sir, look, he's being chased.
3: What?
1: I mean, they're gamekeepers. He must have been fishing.
7: Stop, number one. They're after me. Let me get aboard. Keep up, you murderers.
3: Stop engines, Chief, before they get his stun with both barrels.
0: Oh, sir.
7: Oh, I'm nearly done. Wait.
0: Keep going, sir. We'll pick you up at the next request stop.
7: Stop that at once. Stop it, I say. I'm out of season. Camarade. Oh, keep going, legs. Help. Help. Oh.
8: That was Stephen Murray, John Pertwee, and Leslie Phillips working their passage in The Navy Lark, written by Laurie Wyman. Stephen Murray was the number one, John Pertwee was the chief petty officer, Leslie Phillips was the sub-lieutenant. Commander Povey was played by Richard Caldicott. Lieutenant Commander Stanton was Ronnie Barker. Heather was Heather Chasen. Nunky was Tenniel Evans. And the Northern Tugman was played by Michael Bates. The recorded production was by Alistair Scott Johnson.

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0: Once upon a time there was an engineer.
1: Choo-choo Charlie was his name, we hear.
0: He had an engine and he sure had fun. 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
1: What do you know about the BBC? About its beginnings, its origins and lemons? About its lighter side and how it has catered for the national sense of humor in the last 40 years by giving us something really solid to laugh at. Yes, the BBC. 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
3: About 5'7".
1: How many people work in broadcasting houses?
3: About half.
1: That is so old.
3: So are the people who work in broadcasting.
1: Who is the man at the top of the BBC?
5: I don't know, but I think he's going to jump.
3: How many outside broadcasts did the BBC produce in 1962?
6: I don't know. Ask me another.
3: What is the... What is the signature tune of I'm Sorry, I'll Read That Again?
6: Oh, that's easy. It goes...
1: This is I'm Sorry, I'll Read That Again. And in this final program of the present series, we'll be trying to answer some of your questions about radio.
6: When's it finishing?
1: Oh, shut up. The story of radio begins long ago. So come back with me into the dark recesses of remembered time.
3: Oh, cheeky thing.
1: Here we go again. It was not until the beginning of this century that the dream of wireless communication became a reality, when people first managed to get sounds out of a cat's whiskers. So, let's turn back the clock. And consider the person who had so much to do with the birth of radio, the celebrated Marconi. Well, Ma, tell us all about it.
7: I remember that day in my attic when I discovered the radio. I said, hey, Alberto, what's that funny old box in the corner?
3: I don't know. Switch it on and see.
8: I'm worried about Jim.
1: And so it all began. Since that day, the globe has been ravaged by 2 world wars. Science has progressed by leaps and bounds. Man has walked in space. But in radio... nothing has changed.
8: I'm still worried about Jim.
1: In the early days, broadcasting was mainly done by radio hams.
8: I'm worried about Jim.
1: But eventually, in a concrete bedroom in East Ham, the whole broadcasting service was conceived.
9: Hey, fellas, I've just conceived the broadcasting service.
3: I'm not surprised the amount of time you spend with that radio.
9: Hey, what should we call it?
3: I know. How about the BBC?
9: What does it stand for?
3: Very little, I can tell you.
9: No. The initials.
3: Oh, I don't know. Bunny Bouncing Cabbage?
9: Yes, or Big Bag of Crisps.
3: I know. British Broadcasting Corporation.
9: How very dull.
1: And so a name was chosen. And for 2 years, the Bawdy Boozing Club broadcast 2 programs.

0: Broadcasting Corporation.
1: How very dull.
2: And so a name was chosen, and for 2 years, the Bawdy Boozing Club broadcast 2 programs a week until in 1922 it was granted an official charter, on condition that it changed its name.
0: On July the 13th, 1922, the British Broadcasting Corporation, as it then was, broadcast this historic message to the nation.
2: Good evening. Here is the news. Mrs. Dale said earlier today that she was still worried about Jim.
0: But the British public reacted just as if they hadn't heard, which they hadn't, as nobody had a radio set. Nevertheless, the manufacturers caught on to the new idea, and by September, the BBC had a faithful listening audience of 32. And he listened faithfully till he was over 60. However, it soon became a status symbol to own a radio, and people showed them off like a new car. They cleaned them in the street on Sunday afternoon and put little wheels on to take the children for rides. As more and more people listened to radio, the BBC became more ambitious, and the program grew and grew until Mrs. Dale's diary was 12.5 hours long. And then, one historic day, the BBC Planning Committee met for the first time.
3: It's no good, it's no good. We've just got to have more than one program.
4: Gentlemen,
3: we are obviously divided. The only way to find out is to talk to a typical listener.
4: You rang, sir?
3: Well, I may have jangled a little. Now, Father Gill, which program on radio do you like most?
4: Mrs. Dale's Diary, sir.
5: Ah, yes, but which program do you dislike most?
4: Mrs. Dale's Diary.
5: You see?
3: Damnation. And so the controversy raged.
2: Controversy.
0: Controversy. Until a penniless bank clerk hit upon an idea for a brand new program which was to change the whole face of broadcasting.
6: Hello, Bill. Are you back?
0: Yes, Jean, I'm here.
6: I'm here, too.
0: We're both here, then.
6: It's wonderful to hear your voice again.
0: Is it, Pet?
6: Yes. It really is super.
0: Really?
6: Yes, truly.
0: Do you miss me, Lamb?
6: Yes, very much, Squirrel.
0: Little Lamb misses her big squirrel, then.
6: Bill? Yes. Don't you think we ought to get on with the program?
0: Oh, must we?
6: Oh, I think so.
0: All right. Well, this is a really bumper bundle. I'll only have time to read a few of them. Corporal Limpy Smith of VAOR-25 requests this for the best girl in the world, Eileen. Private Higgs and Private Mendelbaum of VAOR-43 request it for the best girls in the world, Joyce and Kathleen and Brigadier Harcourt. No, I'm sorry. And Brigadier Harcourt Thompson requested for Kinky. And lots of others. They all asked for one particular record, so we're not going to play it. But instead, we are going to play a new record that we think contains all those different messages that all of you, wherever you are, so badly want to hear.

hard, hard life in the army. But don't worry, you'll soon be home on leave. Then we'll be together again, and with our friends and neighbors, we'll gather lilacs in a monastery garden. And you'll climb upon my knee, and side by side in the old rocking chair, we'll hum the zombie's voluntary, and we'll dance the anniversary waltz to extract from the nun's chorus. And then I'll count the silver threads amongst the gold as hand in hand we jump over the white cliffs of Dover. And then my old Dutch wheel burst into tears. And remember, my dear, money can't buy you happiness. And there'll always be in England. And, oh, don't forget the fruit gums, Mum.

0: But a new note was creeping into BBC policy. Entertainment. One program in particular stood out in the popularity polls. Bottom by miles. The Archers. It was a series about country folk with ordinary people in mind. We spoke to one of the creators.
1: Yes, well, we decided that what the ordinary people wanted to listen to was ordinary people behaving just like ordinary people. So we sent a chappy to find out what the ordinary people were doing with it.
0: And what were they doing?
1: Listening to the radio. So it wasn't a great success to start with. I mean, it isn't very exciting listening to people listening to the radio and hearing people listening to people on the radio listening to people, is it? On the radio.
0: So, what did you do?
1: Well, we snooped around a bit to find out what people were doing when they weren't listening to the radio and based our program on that. So that when people stopped doing whatever it was they were doing, they could turn on the radio and hear people going on doing what they'd just been doing, whatever it was, so they didn't have to do it themselves. Quite easy.
2: Well, a series grew which mirrored reports and events of national happenings.
3: But while the Archers remain bitingly relevant on all matters of political and social interest, the BBC has always been at pains to point out that it is in no way connected with the government, and it is certainly not a spokesman for government policies.
4: Evening, Jack.
5: Evening, Dad.
4: Oh, yes, it's a bull tonight, isn't it?
5: Ah, not surprising, considering as though that Labour government has put up the price of beer again. It's about time them there MPs up in Westminster thought more about boring old country folk like ourselves and less about their yachts and fancy women, leastways, that's what I see.
4: No, Jack, that's not fair.
5: Oh.
4: Mr. Wilson is a boring old country folk, just like you and me, you know. They have to put up the price of beer, you see, so that we buy less. And the excess labour in the beer industry is free to make consumer durables for export to other countries. And this inspires confidence in the pound and allows them to drop the price of beer back to the original again.
5: Ah, I never thought of that.
4: No. No, and not many people do. More's the pity. More's the
5: more's
4: pity,
5: the
4: pity.
5: More's the more pity. The pity. Ah. More people thought of it.
4: Well, yes, especially at this time of the year.
5: What time?
4: Time to renew your television and radio licenses, me old lovely. You wouldn't forget that.
5: Ah,
4: would you?
5: Here comes Walter.
4: Ah, so we do.
6: Ned, me old pal, me old beauty. Me old faggot, me old mangled world.
4: Now, to what do we owe the honor of this visit, then, Walter, me old fruit?
6: Well, me old pal and me old beauty, me old faggot. I was a-wondering if you'd seen anything of young Jim.
5: Look, that young lad which drives his car around at such a speed.
6: Aye, that's the one. Ah. Oh. I'm always telling him that he must restrict his speed to 25 miles per hour in town and 45 miles per hour maximum on the main road.
4: Oh, I'm always telling him that he must restrict his speed to 25 miles per hour in towns and 45 miles per hour maximum on the main roads as well.
6: Oh, 'tis an important thing to remember that.
4: What?
6: To restrict your speed to 25 miles per hour in town and 45 miles per hour maximum on the main road.
5: Well, I come to think of it, I did see young Jim a week or two back driving his car through Ambridge at 32 miles an hour.
6: Oh, dear, oh, dear, oh, dear.
4: What's up then, Walter?
6: Well, his mother said he didn't come home for his tea for the last 2 weeks. Like as what he always does.
5: Oh, no.
6: I wonder.
0: But in spite of all this pandering to the public, the BBC is deeply aware of its duties in maintaining standards of good taste. And there is, of course, a BBC committee devoted to censoring things you might enjoy. I'll read that again. And there is, of course, a BBC committee devoted to censoring. Things you might enjoy can easily be spoiled by lapses of taste.
7: Yes, it is our duty to safeguard public morals and to spot the filthy obscene innuendos concealed in apparently harmless word or phrase. So we are actually planning to introduce a system whereby doubtful words are substituted by a harmless noise, a sort of auditory asterisk. The same system will apply to music. For instance...

0: And in this way, a song which sounds slightly suggestive can quite simply be made to sound absolutely filthy.
1: But as well as keeping up moral standards, the BBC has always played a great part in keeping up the spirits of the nation in time of stress. And in those darkest hours between supper time and breakfast, the British people have always been steadied and comforted by the sound of one voice.
2: Ladies and gentlemen of Upper Wickham, adieu, how are you?
0: Well, tonight, have a pickle visit Upper Wickham. And you know, I can never visit Upper Wickham and see the lovely priory without remembering the story of the Yorkshireman in Piccadilly Circus, who was walking along with a barrow full of manure. And he was stopped by a policeman who asked him where he was going with a barrow full of manure. To which the Yorkshireman replied, "Behind gum, lad, that's muggy gun, and we'd write the muggy barrow book." But straight away, let's have our first friend up from the audience.
1: And our first guest, Wilfred, is Mr. Angus McGillicuddy from Wapping.
0: Well, Mr. McGillicuddy, or may I call you Angus?
3: No, you may not.
0: Now, Angus, Wilfred, tell us, what do you do for a living?
3: Wilfred, I'm a pearl diver.
0: Well, is that a fact?
3: No, it's a lie. Wilfred, I am in fact a retired musical comedian. And what is more, Wilfred, I told the first joke Wilfred ever broadcast on radio.
0: And will you tell it us now?
3: Wilfred, I'd be very pleased and honored to tell you that joke now, Wilfred. Here it is. My mother-in-law, she's so fat that when she walks down the street, she looks like...
0: Five dogs fighting in a sack.
3: You've ruined me joke, Wilfred.
0: Oh, well, never mind. Now, tell us, have you ever had any embarrassing experiences?
3: No, Wilfred, no.
0: Oh. Well, is there any one thing in life, one thing you enjoy more than anything else in the whole of the world?
3: No.
0: Well, if you were king of the world, is there anything you'd like to see changed?
3: No.
0: I think you've given him the wrong script, Mabel. Anyway, now it's time for the jackpot question.
3: Oh.
0: And what have we got on the table, Mabel?
1: Well, this week, Wilfred, on the table with a tablecloth, some knives and forks, a bottle of brown sauce and some salt and pepper, and me.
0: And here is the question. If it takes two men 4 years to walk an elephant, how long is a rhubarb tart?
3: I'm going to have a guess, Wilfred. I'll have a guess. 4 weeks and a wombat.
0: No. But now it's time for us to go. So join us again next week with Harry Hudson at the piano and Mabel at the table, ready for another spot of homely fun presenting the people to the people. Until then, cheerio, Upper Wickham. Cheerio.

0: But another challenge was just around the corner. The pop boom. A challenge that still faces the BBC today, and the chiefs are still arguing over how to treat pop music.
1: Take no notice, that will go away.
2: No, I doubt it. But why do people want to listen to this sort of beat music? I mean, we don't have sex on the radio, do we?
3: I wouldn't know, sir.
2: Well, I suppose this demand for more music will have to be met.
3: I think we do quite enough, really. I mean, we've got morning music and those were the days.
2: Yes, that's just the trouble. Unless, of course, we could pop them up a bit.
3: Pop them up a what,
4: sir? It is this kind of forthright, relevant discussion that produces decisions in the BBC. And plans have now been formulated to increase the output of pop music by slightly altering the composition of existing programmes. For example, here is a brief rundown of a typical morning next April. 5 a.m. till 7.
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4: Anyway, we believe that the present pop programs bring pop music to the teenagers in a way that only the BBC can.
2: Hello again. It's my favorite Sunday show, Deadbeat. Topping the latest releases, of course, is the fabulous All I Really Want to Do Is You. Sung... sung by the Birdies. And, of course, the big record in the States this year is, yes, All I Really Want to Do Is You, sung by the Birdies. And so today, live on Deadbeat, we've got All I Really Want to Do Is You, sung by, yes, Angus Prune and Rosie Bedrock. That should be enough to remind you of the real thing. Now, this week's special guests are the boys who made worldwide hits with those fabulous oldies. Mrs. Brown, you've got a lovely daughter, and I'm Henry the Eighth, I am. So here to follow up the new trend for old songs, it's Timothy's Termites.

0: And so, leafing through the pages of the BBC story, we have arrived at the present time.
1: Happy Christmas. I do hope you like it.
0: What lies ahead? Who knows? What changes will occur? Who knows? What will the new pattern of broadcasting be? Who knows? Who knows what lies ahead? Who knows? As we close the book for the moment, who knows what may have happened by the time it is opened again?
2: You're tuned to wholesome, unbeatable BBC, bright, breezy, and cheerful. Everybody's favorite auntie, and it's a good evening to you. Time now for the weather. And there it is, friends, till tomorrow. Same time, same spot on the dial, when we'll be introducing another bumper show by saying good evening. Here is the news.

0: Hello? This is the late, late Flint Show. Who am I speaking to?
1: Oh, hello.
0: Is Mrs. Mrs. Brown. Hello.
1: Hello.
0: Oh, yeah, I'm sorry. I'm not used to being up so late.
1: No, am I, really?
0: Really? Oh. What do you normally do at this hour?
1: Oh, well, I don't think I've any more time for that.
0: No, no. Well, what would you like to talk about then, Mrs. Green? Well, that was Jim Brooke Taylor, Graham Garden, David Hatch, Joe Kendall, and Bill Oddie.
1: Oh, I see. Who is
0: it? Bill Oddie, with Jim Brooke Taylor and Graham Garden. And the songs are by Bill Oddie, too.
1: Oh, I see. Have you seen any more?
0: No. This is the last in the present series of I'm Sorry, I'll Read That Again.
1: Well, who produced it then?
0: Humphrey Barclay.
1: Oh, dear, I am sorry.
0: Well, Mrs. Jones, it's getting late on the late show, so can we play your record?
1: Oh, yes. I'd like that.

0: appears that was the last in the present series of I'm Sorry, I'll Read That Again. But you may like to know that the program will be returned.
1: The next hour is brought to you by John Paul Mitchell Systems, the world's leader in hair care products and styling tools. Visit www.

0: We present Arthur Lowe, John LeMessurier, and Clive Dunn in Dad's Army. Episode 13, The Showing Up of Corporal Jones, featuring John Lorry and Arnold Ridley, with this week's guests, Graham Stark and Jack Watson. Here is the news, and this is John Snagg reading it. It is the summer of 1940, and the Nazi invasion of our homeland looms ever present. But always on the alert and ready for a fair fight is that stalwart band of men, the Home Guard. At Walmington-on-Sea, the local platoon is assembling as usual for the evening parade. In the side office of the church hall, Sergeant Wilson is alone listening to the wireless.
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2: Wilson.
1: DXB.
2: That's Lord Haw, isn't it? Why are you listening to that?
3: All right, I'll turn it off, sir.
4: I'd only just switch it on. That's how it was tuned, you see. It's the vicar's wireless.
2: Good heavens.
4: Well, it must be a mistake, obviously.
2: All the same, I have to watch him. That sermon of his on Sunday was pretty seditious.
4: Oh, really? I didn't notice anything, sir.
2: With Hitler just the other side of the channel, he could have chosen a better subject than the parting of the waves. Now then, Wilson. Major Regan from Area HQ is paying us a visit today.
4: Oh, yes, sir.
2: I expect it's because we're on Coast Watch tonight. If you look at the map, you'll see that we're responsible for the section from Stone's Amusement Arcade to the Jolly Roger Pier.
4: Yes, sir. That's right, sir.
2: Now, that pier is our weak point. We'd better put our best man there. Now, who've you got in reserve?
4: Oh, there's Godfrey and Fraser, sir.
2: Who's the better of the two, in your judgment?
4: Well, in the ordinary way of things, Godfrey. Well, unfortunately, he has this bladder trouble.
2: Yeah. Yes, a little risky.
4: Yes.
2: The invasion might start while he had his back turned. Put Fraser there. By the way, are the men ready for parade?
4: Oh, yes, sir.
2: Right, let's get on with it,
4: sir.
5: Permission to speak, sir?
2: Not now, Jones. Get the men falling in.
5: Oh, very good, sir. Right, sir. The two, get fell in.
4: Come on now, if you can. All right. Now, squad, attention. Squad, present and correct, sir.
2: Right, squad. Squad, stand at ease. Now, I have an announcement. Mrs. Samways, the guide mistress, has requested that when doing arms drill in the guide hut, the order slope arms will not be given with fixed bayonets. It appears that the points of your bayonets went straight through the felt roof, and now when it rains, she has to send half the troop home.
6: I can get hold of some roofing felt if she wants some. Mind you, it'll cost her.
2: Yes, thank you, Walker. Mrs. Samways also mentioned that her assistant, Miss Beckwith, was followed home last night by one of our men, whom, she alleges, flashed an unobscured torch on her legs and said, "Cool, look at them gammaroos." It's not funny. That's not the sort of thing I want to hear about my unit. Walker, Jones, Pike, you were on patrol at the time. I'm not going to ask you who it was, but don't let it happen again.
5: Permission to speak, sir.
2: Yes, Jones.
5: That's what I wanted permission to speak about before, sir. I wanted to own up it was me.
2: I'm surprised at you, Jones.
5: Yes, I know. So I don't know what come over me.
2: I mean, it's most embarrassing for a young girl. And suppose it had been Mrs. Samways.
5: I wouldn't have bothered.
7: Silence in the rest.
2: Thank you, Wilson. Now pay attention, men. Tonight, we take over the defense of a vulnerable stretch of our beloved land. Tonight, we are responsible for England between the Jolly Roger Pier to the west and Stone's Amusement Arcade to the east. I've collected you somewhat earlier tonight because Major Regan of Area HQ is going to pay us a visit, and it's quite on the cards that he may give us a snap inspection. So I think we should all be well advised to check our weapons and generally smarten ourselves up. Fall the men out, Corporal Jones.
5: Stand up! Patel, fall out!
2: Wilson, I think we'd do well to go into the office and check our own weapons.
4: All right, sir. After you, sir.
2: Thank you. Let's see what we've got. Water bottle, gas mask, knife, knuckle duster, bicycle chain, cosh. Sandwiches. Ah. Wonder what Elizabeth has put in them. Oh, dear. Spam again.
4: Ah. Bad luck, sir.
2: Hope she's put some pickle in. Ah, yes, good. Mango chutney. Made with carrots. Wonder what's for pudding. Strawberry jam. Also made with carrots. Come in.
3: It's Major Riggins, sir, from Area HQ.
2: Thank you, Fraser. That'll be all.
3: Thank you, sir.
8: Good evening, Mannering. I'm Major Regan.
2: Oh, how do you do, sir? This is Sergeant Wilson.
8: Good evening, Sergeant.
9: Good evening, sir.
8: I couldn't help noticing as I came through the hall just now, Mannering, the rather casual attitude of the men.
2: Oh, no, sir. No, no, there's nothing casual about my men. I can assure you, the discipline here is absolute first class.
9: Here you are, Mr. Mannering. I nearly forgot. Half a dozen eggs, half a pound block of milk chocolate. Oh, and here's your fag, Sergeant Wilson. You can settle up with me later.
8: Haven't you forgotten something?
9: You'll have to wait your turn, mate. I'll take your order in a minute.
8: You've forgotten to salute. There are two officers present.
2: Walker, this is Major Regan.
9: Call blimey, are you? I didn't see you there, sir.
8: Now, look here, Mannering. What's going on here?
10: Here you are, Mr. Mannering. 6 pounds of sausages. There's enough there for the old platoon. I've brought a bit of fat so that we can have a good fry-up about 2 o'clock in the morning.
8: Rank, man, rank!
10: Oh, I beg your pardon, they are not rank. They were fresh this morning.
8: What?
10: Oh, Lord, I'm sorry, Major, sir. I didn't see you standing there, so I'm sorry, sir, Major, sir.
8: Perhaps you'd care to explain what's going on, Mannering.
2: Yes, well, but that'll be all, Jones and Walker.
9: Thank you, sir.
2: You see, sir, we were just getting ready for Coast Watch.
8: Looks as if you're getting ready for the church bazaar.
2: Well, these little extras keep up their morale, you know, sir.
8: The best way to keep up morale, Mannering, is to have discipline and efficiency. Now, the BGS has appointed me to inspect training and battle drill in all our home guard units in the command, and I'm going to start with you.
2: Yes, sir. What sort of things do you want to see?
8: The lot. Use of weapons, map reading, first aid, bayonet fighting, physical fitness, unarmed combat, everything.
2: I see. Sir Wilson, perhaps you'll get the men standing by.
8: All right, sir.
2: I welcome your inspection, sir. We're proud of our progress here.
8: Let's get on with it, then.
2: Very good, sir. You just follow me.
10: Squad! Cut!
2: Everything ready, Wilson?
11: As near as it can be in the time.
2: Would you care to start the inspection now, Major?
8: You mean before they all forget their party pieces, eh?
2: Lead the way, Sergeant.
11: All right, sir. Now, these men are studying aircraft recognition.
2: Would you like to try them out, sir?
8: Right, you. What's your name?
9: Walker, sir.
8: What plane's that?
9: Eichel 111, sir.
8: Good. Let's see the next diagram.
11: That's the only one we have.
8: What's the good of only recognizing a Heinkel 111?
11: Well, around here, it usually is a Heinkel 111.
2: Now, over here, we learn the rudiments of map reading. Take that cup off the Isle of Wight, Fraser.
9: Sorry, sir.
8: Right, now, you'll see that river running through the valley.
9: Aye, sir.
8: Now, there's a bridge. What's that by the bridge?
9: A church without a steeple.
8: Give the map references.
9: 602391. That'll be Methodist, I expect.
8: What's that there?
9: A watermill.
8: And that?
9: A railway cutting.
8: And that?
9: A wee speck of dirt.
8: Yes, that is. Not bad. Not bad at all.
11: If you'd like to come over here, sir, this is the first aid instruction.
2: This is Private Godfrey, sir.
12: How do you do?
8: Godfrey, how do you arrest arterial bleeding?
12: Oh, a tourniquet to the pressure point. Here on the wrist, here inside the elbow, or here on the neck.
8: Good. Now, what do you have to remember about a tourniquet around the throat?
12: It kills the patient.
8: Pardon?
12: It's better to use the thumb and to relieve the pressure every 5 minutes. Is that what Sir meant?
8: Yes, of course. Over here, sir. Yes. Before we go on, I'd like to have a few words with the men.
11: Oh, very good, sir. Right.
8: Fall in the three ranks. Thank you, sir. Now, I dare say you are wondering why I'm here. Well, the reasons are very simple. The Home Guard has got to become an efficient fighting unit. There is no room in it for slackers, dodgers, spivs, and drones.
9: Here, Jonesy, what's he looking at me for?
8: Or for elderly gentlemen amusing themselves. Now, you're the map-reading expert, Fraser, isn't it?
9: Aye, sir.
8: How old are you?
9: 58.
8: And you?
9: 59.
8: You?
10: 60.
9: House.
13: So you're 60, eh, Corporal? You've got a lot of medal ribbons.
10: Yes, sir, yes, sir.
13: Now, what are they? I don't recognise them.
10: Well, a bit before your time, you know, sir. Look, I'll show you. These here, 1 to 6, they're all general service medals. Number 7, that's the Egyptian campaign, 1884 to 1885. Number 8, that's the Caliph Star.
13: And what's number 9?
10: Well, we got that trying to relieve General Gordon.
13: You must have been pretty young when you won that Egyptian campaign medal.
10: Well, I didn't have me stripe that. I do remember, yes. Mm-hmm.
13: That's hardly surprising. You'd be 6 years old.
10: Oh, well, perhaps I have knocked off a year or two, but I'm as fit as anybody. I mean, that's the point, you see, sir. You just let me get at them with a cold steel, sir. They don't like it up him, you know, sir. They don't like it up him.
13: They go, all right, Jones.
14: Very good soldier, sir, if a little over-enthusiastic.
13: Right, Jones, let's have a look at your rifle.
10: Right, sir. There you are, sir.
13: I don't suppose you even remember how to fire it.
10: Oh, yes, I do. You just press this trigger here.
15: The vicar's not going to care for that hole in his roof, is he, Mr. Mannering?
13: Captain Mannering, is that man quite safe? Now, he's making a shambles of your platoon.
14: Well, he's very good as a rule, but you're making him nervous.
13: I don't like nervous soldiers. Now, have you got a target for bayonet practice?
14: Yes, over there.
13: Good, good, good. Now, let's see what they make of bayonet fighting.
14: Right.
16: Walk up, Pike. Over here.
13: No. We know the young ones can take care of themselves. Let me see these two.
14: You mean Fraser and Jones?
13: Yes.
16: Fraser, Jones, over here.
17: Roger.
13: Right. You see that target?
18: Aye, sir.
13: Let's see some guts, then. Go on.
16: Off you go, Fraser.
18: Aye, sir. Haroo! Haroo! Get them hell, Hutch! Get them hell, Hutch!
13: Good. You really thought you were doing that to a Nazi, didn't you?
18: Oh, no, sir. Just somebody I don't like very much.
14: Well done, Fraser. Your turn now, Jones.
13: Now you, Corporal Jones, you ready? Go on, charge.
10: Right. You dirty heathen swine. Blunderer, looter, rapist, ravisher, despoiler of women. Wah, wah, wah, wah.

0: You better go and give him a hand, Wilson.
1: All right, sir.
2: Mannering, that man is making your platoon look ludicrous.
3: But he's as keen as mustard,
2: sir. I can't help that. I think he could be a positive danger.
4: Oh, I'm sorry about that, sir. I missed. My glasses got steamed up, you see, and I couldn't see where I was going.
0: Yes, all right, then. Would you care to see a little grenade drill, sir?
2: No, thank you. I've seen enough. We'd better have a word in your office, Mannering.
0: Very well, sir. Wilson, you come to
1: him. Yes, sir.
0: Carry on with bayonet practice, Corporal Jones.
3: Yeah, no.
0: On second thoughts, make it map reading. Would like to go through, sir.
2: Thank you. Now, Mannering, I shall have to make my report on your unit to the area commander. You've a long way to go, but you've done reasonably well.
0: Thank you, sir.
2: However, I'm rather worried about Lance Corporal Jones. He's clearly over age. My feeling is that he should stand down.
0: Oh, surely not, sir.
2: He's just not physically up to it. And when it comes to real action, you'll find him a liability.
3: But he's got just the kind of fighting spirit we need. I should hate to lose him.
2: You may have to.
1: Yes, but sir, Lance Corporal Jones has such a distinguished record of service.
2: I know that, Sergeant. Very well, I'm a fair man, and since you've so much faith in him, I'll tell you what. If he can complete the divisional assault course in 15 minutes, we'll let him remain with your platoon.
0: 15 minutes? That's a bit steep, isn't it?
2: That's my decision. Now, let me know if Jones is agreeable to the test. Good night.
5: That's awfully fast, sir, 15 minutes. I mean, to give the infantry 10.
0: He'll never do it. Look at the poor showing he made over the course last time. Oh, no, Regan just wants to see Jones make a fool of himself. Well, you better get him in. It's no good prolonging the agony.
1: All right, sir. Lance Corporal Jones, would you come in, please?
4: Right, Mr. Wilson. You wanted to see me?
0: Yes, come in and sit down, Jones.
4: Thank you, sir.
0: Now, Jones, there's something I've got to tell you.
4: You mean I'm going to get my second stripe, sir?
0: Well, no, not exactly, Jones. You see, the fact is that Major Regan feels
4: Yes, sir.
0: He feels that you're a little overage.
4: Overage for what, sir? I'm only 70.
0: Well, that's just the point, Jones. You see, they feel that 70 is a bit overage.
4: Well, I don't understand, sir. I mean, I can do everything the younger blokes can do. Well, almost everything.
0: I'm sorry, Jones. He wants you to stand down.
4: Stand down, sir?
0: Yes. It's very unfortunate, but that's how it is.
4: Well, there's nothing you can do, sir.
0: I'm afraid not. It's out of my hands.
5: There's always the test, sir.
0: Oh. I don't honestly think Mr. Jones could do that.
4: What test is that, sir?
0: It's to go over the divisional assault course in 15 minutes.
4: Whoa, that'd be a bit of cake, that would.
0: I don't really think you could manage it, Jones.
4: Oh, I could do it easy. They don't call me old sand and guts for nothing, you know, sir.
0: Well, it's up to you. But think very carefully about it, and then let us know.
4: Yes, I will, sir.
0: All right. You better go and check that the men are ready for patrol.
4: Yeah, very good, sir. Cool, blimey.
6: Hello, Jonesy. What's the matter with you?
4: Oh, nothing, Joe.
6: Oh, come off it. You look as if you've lost a bob and found sixpence.
4: Well, if you must know, I've been asked to stand down.
6: Stand down? You mean leave the platoon?
4: Yeah, they say I'm too old.
6: Oh, that's a bit of a liberty, isn't it?
7: Is there nothing Mr. Mannering can do?
4: I'm afraid not, Mr. Godfrey.
7: Oh, dear.
4: Mind you, I could stay on.
6: How do you mean?
4: Well, if I could go round the assault course in 15 minutes, they'd let me stay.
6: 15 minutes? Blimey. How long did it take you the last time we went round?
4: 2 hours and 15 minutes.
6: See? See what I mean? You not up 2 hours, you're definitely there.
4: Yeah, well, I shall have to practice a bit, that's all. Right, come on then, let's get ready for patrol, come on.
6: Oh, he'll never get round that assault course in that time, Godfrey.
7: Of course he won't. Oh dear, there must be something we can do to help him.
6: Yeah. We shall have to put our thinking caps on.
4: Little bit of brisket there, Mrs. Jenkins. Right. Couple of sausages for you. I think I can manage a slice of corned beef to make up the weight. There you are now. That'll be 2 and 8 pence, thank you. Mind how you go.
8: Sorry, Mrs. Jenkins. Keep it all right, are you?
4: Hello, Joe. Mr. Fraser.
8: Hello,
6: Jonesy. Hello, Jonesy.
4: Well, who's that at the back there? Oh, Mr. Godfrey.
9: Hello, Mr. Jones.
4: Well, watch this, then. Watch this. No use you ganging up on me, you lot. I can't give you any more than the ration.
6: No. We have come to get you out of your predicament.
4: Pardon?
6: Look, Josie, Godfrey, Fraser and me, we have worked out a plan to get you round that course.
4: Have you really? Well, what's that then?
6: Right, well, now, imagine that. Imagine this slab here is the assault course, right? Yeah. Now, this kid me here... Yes. That's you at the start of the course, right?
4: Right.
6: And this tin of corned beef,
4: yes.
6: That's the wall.
4: Yeah, I see, yeah.
6: Right, now, you start off, you see.
4: Yeah.
6: You run up the wall, right?
4: Mm-hmm.
6: I'll be in there with a ladder. Now, while you're shinning up the ladder, Godfrey here, back at the start, will create a diversion.
7: I shall faint or something.
4: Don't you go and hurt yourself, Mr. Godfrey.
6: When that happens, the blokes in the platoon will crowd round so old Major Regan can't see. See?
4: Yes, I see.
6: Now, the next obstacle is the pole over the mud. Here we are. We'll use this sausage for the pole.
7: Do you want anything for the mud?
6: We'll imagine that, Godfrey. Here is where Fraser takes over from you.
9: That's it. Up the pole.
6: Right. Yes. Now, while they're all busy focusing in their binoculars on Fraser going over the pole, you, Jonesy, will creep across to the other side of the course to the drain pipe.
9: There's plenty of cover, you see. Nobody will see you.
6: And I'll be making my way along the riverbank, ready to take over from Fraser and swing over the river.
7: Do you want some liver for the river?
6: This piece of dripping will do. Now, when I'm across the river, I'll join you at the drain pipe, Jonesy. That's this pig's trotter.
4: Now, just a minute, Joe. I've got to sell that meat when you finish playing with it.
9: Stop complaining, Mullins. This is all for your own good.
6: Oh, listen, all you've got to do then is crawl through the pipe and sprint home to a record finish. Now, have you got that?
4: Yeah, I think so. I jump over the corned beef, then Mr. Fraser shins along the sausage. You swing over the dripping, and I crawl through the pig's trotter to a record finish.
6: Well, that's near enough. Oh, by the way, Captain Mannering and Sergeant Wilson don't know anything about this, so don't go blabbing.
4: No, of course I won't.
9: The message, man. We've forgotten the message.
4: What message?
9: When you start off, they give you a message that you have to repeat when you get to the finish.
6: Oh. Godfrey, you let them remember the message.
7: Well, before or after, I faint.
6: After, you silly old duffer. And look, when they read it out, you'll have to memorise it. And then, when Jonesy gets back, you see.
2: Morning, Mannering.
0: Morning, Major Regan.
2: Well, is Jones ready for the test?
0: Oh, yes, sir. He is, isn't he, Wilson?
10: Oh, yes, sir. He's fit and ready to go, sir.
4: Good morning, Mr. Mannering.
0: Morning, Jones. Best of luck.
4: Thank you, sir.
10: Yes, good luck, Jonesy.
4: Thank you, Sergeant Wilson.
2: Ah, Jones, where's your helmet?
4: Well, no one said nothing about bringing a helmet, Major Regan.
2: Sergeant Craig, let me have your helmet, will you? Thank you. There you are, Jones. A nice white one for you.
4: Oh, thank you, sir. Thank you.
2: Shan't have any trouble spotting you now, shall we? You ready?
4: Yes, sir, yes.
2: Right, when I blow the whistle, off you go.
4: Yes, sir.
2: You've got 15 minutes to complete the course. Yes. Now, here's the message.
4: Oh, yes.
2: Send the following ammunition at once.
4: Lunch.
2: 500,000 rounds of 303, 33,000 rounds of 300, 46 mils grade, 203.7 shells, and 275 pull-throughs. You right? Got that?
4: Is that all?
2: Right. Stand by.
0: Go to it, Jones.
11: Oh, Lord. Godfrey's fainted.
2: Now, look, what's going on here? Get these men out of the way. I can't see the course.
6: Righto, Jonesy, up you go. Yes. Quick.
4: Thanks, Joe. You can take the ladder away now.
2: Surely it doesn't take 15 men to look after one fainting case. Good heavens, Jones is over the wall. That was quick.
4: There you are, Mr. Fraser.
9: Hey, what's that you've got on?
4: That's a helmet. You've got to wear it. Major Regan gave it to me.
9: That's all I need. Here, hand it over. Yeah, right, dear. Now, over you go and wait for Walker at the drain pipe.
4: Right, Mr. Fraser.
2: I say, Mannering, I've lost your man for the moment behind those trees. There he is. He's crawling along the pole. Good Lord, he's fallen off.
7: Oh, dear. You hope he hasn't hurt himself?
9: He's fallen in the mud, sir.
11: Messy business war, Wilson.
2: Ah, He's up again.
7: Oh, thank goodness for that. Oh, for goodness sake. Oh, what a mess. Mud to the eyebrows. Touch sick. I hope that old fool Jones appreciates what I'm doing for him.
2: Ah, there he goes. He's nearly at the river.
3: He seems to be doing remarkably well, Wilson.
5: Yes, that's unbelievable, really.
7: Are you ready, Joe? All right, Jock. Here. Fall in the mud, did you? Never mind that. Just take this helmet, grab that rope, and let's see how you get across the river.
6: It's a piece of cake. You just watch. Right, here we go then.
2: Ah, he's in the river.
11: Oh, no.
2: No, he's getting out again.
8: Come on, Josie, you're doing well.
2: Game, old boy, I must say.
11: How's he doing for time, Wilson?
5: Under 10 minutes, sir.
7: It's incredible.
2: Ah, he's going through the trees now.
7: Jonesy, where are you?
4: I'm here, Joe. Here, you're all wet. Did you fall in the river?
7: Never mind that. Here, now come on, get into the pipe.
4: Oh, I don't like the look of that. Oh, no, I don't think I can get in there.
7: I'll help you.
4: Oh, it's very dark in here. I hope there's no rats about.
7: From now on, Jonesy, you're on your own.
4: Ooh.
2: Where is he? Yes, I think I can see him. Yes, he's just coming out of the end of the pipe.
3: Come on, Joe.
5: About 150 yards, sir, and he's home and dry.
3: Hardly dry, Wilson. He's fallen in the mud in the river. Come on, men. Give Jones a chair to help him on. Come on, Jones. Not far now.
4: I've done it.
3: Well done, Jones. Well done.
5: Yeah, it's awfully good, Jones.
4: Oh, thank you.
2: All right, you men. Don't talk to him. The message, Jones. The message.
4: Oh, yes, the message, yes. I'm just trying to get my breath back, sir. No, aren't I, Godfrey? Yes. Well, the message reads...
7: Send the following ammunition at once.
4: Send the following ammunition...
7: At once.
4: At once.
7: 50,000 rounds of 303.
4: 50,000 rounds of 303.
7: 46 mils bombs.
4: Speak up, Mr. Godfrey.
7: 46 mils bombs.
4: Who's that? Well, it's me, sir. My voice is breaking.
7: And 275 pull-throughs.
4: And 275 see-throughs. pull-throughs, you know.
2: Correct, Corporal Jones.
4: Sir.
3: Well done, Jones. Sir. If I hadn't seen it with my own eyes, I'd never have believed it. What was the time, Wilson?
2: 13 minutes, sir.
3: Excellent performance, Jones. We're all very, very proud of you.
2: Yes, well, Jones, I must say you look remarkably clean and dry.
4: Yeah, well, I always do myself to be well-groomed, sir.
2: Mm-hmm. It's incredible, considering you fell flat on your face in all that mud and then into the river.
4: Oh, did I? Yes. Well, you see, after falling in the mud and getting all dirty, I then had the good fortune to fall in the river. And that washed all the mud off, you see.
2: In that case, why aren't you soaking wet?
4: Yes, that's a good question, that is.
2: Well, what's the answer?
4: Well, sir, I must have got so hot running that the dampness and me evaporated.
3: Well, sir, Jones has completed the course within the time limit. What's your decision?
2: Yes. Well, Jones, I've no option but to let you stay on in the home guard for the time being.
4: Oh, sir, I'd like that, sir. I really would. Unless, of course, I'll get called up.

0: that episode of Dad's Army from the original television series by Jimmy Perry and David Croft, you heard Arthur Lowe as Captain Mannering, John LaMeasure, Sergeant Wilson, Clive Dunn, Corporal Jones, John Lorry, Private Fraser, Arnold Ridley, Private Godfrey, Graham Stark, Private Walker, and Jack Watson as Major Regan. 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
2: 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It's called Cupboard Love. 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That's right. It's a new kind of cat food. Moist. It's good for you. Like it?
3: New Cupboard Love. What the well-cared-for cat has for dinner.
0: Duel. 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
6: Hello and welcome again to the news quiz. 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
6: Thanks to Debbie Evans for that. Now let's meet the teams. Will you welcome first on my right, Linda Smith and Tony Hawks. And opposite them on my left, Alan Corran and Jeremy Hardy. Linda, which mediator believes the fastest route from A to B is via X, Y and Z?
7: Yes. This is, to him, Colin Powell. To the rest of the world, Colin Powell, isn't it? Colin Powell is going to to the Middle East, really, but he's going a bit of a roundabout way, a bit of a displacement activity, really. He's going to Madrid. It doesn't seem entirely essential, really, but he's sort of putting it off a bit, I think, because he's not really going to get much reception there, by the way it's going. Ariel Sharon not really showing much interest in his visit. They've not spent the weekend baking cakes and cleaning the house or anything. But, lots of stories from there, but none of them good.
6: It's not a very nice way to refer to the fact that Jeremy Hardy came back in one piece.
7: Well, that's true. That is a fact. That's a very good news, that Jeremy, who has been youth hosteling in Palestine, has come. That's the last time you go into railing, my lad. We've been worried out of our minds.
8: I've been watching, I often turn on to catch a bits of the news on the teletext, and I always make the mistake of reading Sharon's name as Sharon. And there's this thing up there sometimes, Sharon says no, and you think, they're really hard up for news this week, aren't they? And then you've got, as Lynn says, you've got Colin or Colin Powell, I read that as Colin as well. You've got this terrible thing going on, and you think, we've got Colin and Sharon in charge of it. Very worried. I wonder if they put a little, strip on the front of their car as they're going around the Middle East. Colin and Sharon.
9: You just have to drag politics into everything, don't you?
6: Yes, 2 points for Linda. After talks with Sharon, or Mr. Sharon, the Secretary of State has come to the conclusion that the best way to get the Israelis to listen to his president is to set light to him. Well, a burning bush always worked in the Bible. Sharon accepts that he has ignored the wishes of the majority of the American people, but said he got the idea from the last American elections. On a far more serious note, Tony, why is it the end of the world for Bex?
8: Ah, well, of course, this is the biggest story of the last 25 years. It'll be David Beckham. There's a bit of irony in this story, and he's got this £160,000 car that protects him from any injury and bullet holes, and his boots aren't tough enough, are they? Because he goes charging through, and then an Argentinian comes out and tackles him, clearly, deliberately trying to put him out of the World Cup, and it works. So he's, of course, the nation's, in crisis now. I don't know what to do. Presumably they'll re-release the film My Left Foot. to cash in on this. But they think, the last thing I heard was that they think he might be all right. 6 weeks, which would be enough time for him to sort of get fit, run around a bit and come out and score the winning goal.
7: Well, I don't know why they were so upset about it, really, because it seems to me what England really likes to have in the World Cup is a ready-made excuse for not winning. And there it was. David Beckham's got verrucas. I will have to think of something else now. The weather or the fact that the other teams actually practice by playing football rather than having fights in nightclubs.
6: Yes, David Beckham has broken a metatarsal bone, no less, in his foot and is likely to miss this summer's World Cup. His wife has agreed to take time off to look after him, so it's not all bad news. The broken bone, this metatarsal, is just above the toes and just below the tattoo Beckham has on his foot, which says, "This way up."
9: If we're doing Beckham jokes, David Beckham goes to Selfridges and he's doing a bit of shopping and he sees a thermos flask. He says, "What's that in?" The bloke says, "That's a thermos flask, Mr. Beckham." He says, "What's that do then?" He says, "Well, it keeps hot things hot and cold things cold." He says, "Oh, I'll have that then." Takes it home and Posh comes in. She says, "What you got there, babes?" He says, "Thermos flask." She says, "What does that do then?" She says, "It keeps hot things hot and cold things cold." She says, "That's marvellous, babe. You should take that training." He says, "I think I will." So he's on training and he's

0: She says, what does that do then? She says, it keeps hot things hot and cold things cold. She says, that's marvellous, babe. You should take that training. He says, I think I will. So he's on training and he's taking his kit out. And out comes his thermos, and Ferguson comes and says, where you got here, son? He says, he says, it's a thermos flask, boss. He says, what does that do? He says, it keeps hot things hot, cold things cold. He says, what you got in there? He says, two cups of coffee and a chuck ice. True story, ladies and gentlemen.
1: Moving swiftly on, Alan, onto the musical question, such as it is. Listen to this.

0: Bloody Vera Lynn.
1: Actually, that was Gracie Fields singing, "Will you love me when I'm mutton like you do now I am lamb?" But, the question is, never mind weapons of mass destruction, where has there been a mass destruction of weapons?
0: Oh, I'm glad I got the IRA question. I have to walk home alone. Fortunately, the evenings are lighter than they were. And I'm carrying my wife's makeup mirror to look under the car. Yes, the IRA have decommissioned something. I mean, every time I see the decommissioning on television, it's always the same weapons. And the video they use of it is beginning to break up a bit. And the weapons aren't even current anymore. They've got all these sort of First World War Vickers guns and things. But I gather the IRA are decommissioning more of these things. They're putting it in a hole somewhere and putting concrete over them, and then they're going to come and say, "We've decommissioned these."
2: The begrudges, though, the DUP, are just not going to be happy until the last pikes from 1798 have been smashed to pieces. They'll say, "We can still not sit across a conference chamber with people who have the capacity to fire rubber bombs at us."
3: Peter Robinson from the Democratic Unionist Party, I think that's the one he's in, he dismissed this as being an event of no significance. Well, making a cup of tea and not drinking it is an event of no significance. He's got it completely wrong. It does have some significance, surely. And I'm the person to explain it to him.
2: I think they ought to have made the decommissioning fun for the decommissioning body by just leaving the stuff in little piles in forests with little notes on trees with riddles saying, "My first is in Semtex but not in fertiliser."
1: 2 points to Alan and an escort home. General Chastelain confirmed that a substantial number of weapons had been placed where they could do no harm. They've been given to the British Olympic shooting team.
4: Actually, Tony, making a cup of tea and then not drinking it is a significant act. That would mean you were going mad.
3: No, it would mean you'd gone off the cup of tea that you'd just made. That's what I'd argue, anyway.
4: Well, but a mood swing like that, that's not normal. Mm.
1: We start round two with a cutting from the Newham Recorder.
5: Detective Inspector Ian Chiverton of Newham's Borough Intelligence Office says, "If your mobile phone is stolen, dial 999 immediately."
1: Thanks to the Reverend Ron Smith of Manor Park for sending that one in. Linda, which cunning fox was caught out by the media pack?
4: Cunning.
1: Fox with a capital F.
4: Well, cunning. Not really very cunning, though, was he? Liam Fox. I'm assuming that's who it is.
1: And you assume right, yeah.
4: Liam Fox, who is in the cabinet that stalks the real cabinet, shadowy cabinet, and he's something to do with health, isn't he? And he's not been very cunning, really, because what he's done, he said one thing to the main conference, which is national health, marvellous, and then to a fringe conference of doctors, who you guess would tell on him, he said, "National health is part of the axis of evil and must be smashed with all our might before they infect the world." Doesn't seem a great vote-winning. I think it's just showing off. It's just attention-grabbing, really, isn't it?
3: Is he the same Dr. Fox that does the chart?
2: No.
3: Pepsi chart. No.
4: Yes, he is.
3: Ah. He's jolly good on that show. He counts down the top 10 brilliantly.
1: Tapes published and recorded by the Daily Mirror have revealed plans by Shadow Health Minister Dr. Liam Fox to break public support for the NHS and introduce new... Sorry, this is hopeless.
2: God,

0: You're no good, are you, Francis? I know. I thought Simon was crap,
1: I'm still recovering. I have been feeling a bit queasy
0: it's
1: still.
0: It's like Blair and Kinnock, isn't it? You suddenly hanker for the old one.
1: I've been feeling a bit queasy all day. On the way here, I had to stop off in this church I know in Soho, which is very good, because it has a little bowl at the back, and it says, for the sick. So, anyway, in case anyone cares, Dr. Fox denied wanting to introduce NHS privatisation through the back door, mainly because it's already blocked up with patients waiting on trolley beds. Jeremy, which doors have caused an ecological storm?
2: Greenpeace have protested that there's a new government building and it's Prescott's going to be in there, so it will be the minister of fat, lazy people whose role in life is to shaft the workers in their own accent. what happened was Greenpeace taken in ecologically sound doors and replaced all the existing ones because the doors that are in there are all endangered and from endangered species of doors.
3: Isn't that terrible to kill a whole door just for its knob? Use them in Chinese medicine, I believe.
2: It's a very potent aphrodisiac. We should have been suspicious when the government promised that they would not use endangered forests in the wood for any government buildings. We should have thought, that sounds like a promise from the government. Aha! Aha! And we should have known. Basically, they bought a load of dodgy, endangered white rhino skin doors with dodo hinges and things.
4: These Greenpeace demonstrators got in disguised as builders, apparently, but it was obvious they weren't builders. You know, they had their bottoms covered over.
2: They might have been Taliban builders.
1: Tony's absolutely right. Environmental and, indeed, Jeremy, who answered the question originally. And
0: this is like a school version of the news.
1: And then you're going to get detention if there's any more of this.
3: Actually, Jeremy, you said he was making Simon look good. He's making Richard Whiteley look good now.
1: Linda, who's suing for plenty of dough?
3: Well, dough. Yeah. That's Homer Simpson.
1: Oh, you spotted him, well done.
3: Dough. And they're being sued. He's being sued by someone. Oh, Tony's nodding very
4: knowledgeable. Well, you can't sue Homer. You know, he's a cartoon.
3: No, I think you'll find it's a documentary.
4: Oh, is it? We'll have a little chat after.
3: So
5: you
3: what?
5: Know this. Is anybody going to answer?
1: Do you know?
4: You were right.
3: I am. It's something.
4: Simpsons.
3: Yes.
4: Brazil, isn't it?
3: That's it, yeah.
5: Brazil.
1: Simpsons, Brazil. You think that's an answer?
3: Well, Brazil are complaining about an episode of The Simpsons where they go to Brazil.
4: That's right.
3: And, yes.
4: Yeah. They called the episode Blame It on Lisa instead of Blame It on Rio, and The Simpsons went there and things that happened to them weren't that flattering for the Brazilian tourist board, who just spent something like £12.5 million trying to say, come to Brazil.
3: They get eaten by a boa. Yeah, I think that's one thing. They get mugged by little children. Well,
4: mugged
3: that's English,
4: by children.
3: Really.
4: Taxi driver sort of kidnaps them and monkeys attack them on the beach. And for some reason, the Brazilians are up in arms about that.
3: The old Brazilian sense of humour there, out in force.
1: Yes, the makers of The Simpsons are facing legal action after Rio de Janeiro's tourist board complained about an episode that made fun of their city. The BBC also threatened to sue The Simpsons after a hilarious recent episode in which their English relation John Simpson claimed to have liberated Kabul single-handedly. Alan, which seafaring millionaires plan to retire to Dunstane Put?
6: It's all those mad buggers on the Thames, isn't it?
1: Yeah, it is.
6: This block of flats has come in with lifeboats on it. And 80 millionaires living in these tiny, ratty show flats. And Thomas Stutterford, not a doctor whom I have the most respect, but I quite like him because he works for the Times, and Stutterford is always, you know, if anybody is ill, Stutterford is there immediately to give a diagnosis. And he said in yesterday's Times that these people have to have statins because they take no exercise. You hear their arteries snapping like pipe stems because they have nowhere to go. They can just about drag themselves as far as a lift to go down to the bar. And then they're walked out to the golf course, which is one tee with one golf club on it. And then they're in the Thames at the moment, they hit one ball towards Dulwich and then they go to bed. And this is life. And after they finish being on the Thames, they're going to go somewhere else. And it's this moving block of flats. It looks strangely... I mean, I would rather have a flat on the iceberg, if it were me. I expected to see Kate Winslet bolted to the front of this as a free gift for any old fart who was strong enough to get up the stairs. But the... it's just a very strange thing. It's just a tower block on a little plinth. And it someday my prince will come. And it just goes up and down. It's a block of flats that goes around the world with a lot of terrible old people in it.
2: Is this the news quiz or What's My Dream?
6: It's actually called The World.
1: It is called The World, that's right.
6: It's like one of those Jacobean plays in which people gather together and drive one another mad.
4: Yes, I'd like to have a ship called the Rest of the World and just moor it alongside and make a lot of noise so they can't get to sleep at night.
1: Yes, this is the ship called The World, which docked in Greenwich, this mansion block on water. The properties all have names that sum up their position on the boat, such as Sea View and Sea View and Sea View. The Times said that Princess Michael of Kent will be a tourist attraction on the boat. Passengers will be invited to roll up and view the incredible male-named woman. Before we start the final round, here's an advertisement from Auto Trader magazine.
5: 1993 Toyota Supra Twin Turbo, £14,250. Very rare, every toy, traction, cruise, private number plate, 160 miles plus per hour. Awesome. Girlfriend forgot to take pill. Gutted.
1: Thanks to everyone who sent that in. I think there's several dozen people who have nothing better to do than study the classified ads in Auto Trader who sent that in. Linda, listen to this. Linda, why have dogs been surpassed by 24 carat pets?
3: This is a story about rabbits becoming our favourite pet, or becoming more popular perhaps than dogs. As a pet for adults, they've always been popular with children, but because you can leave them quite a long time without them dying, I think. they can sort of live like, they're like little camels, really, aren't they? Like little, the camels, English camels, a rabbit. But no, rabbits are becoming popular with adults as a pet because they're not much trouble and they're not too noisy. They don't tend to keep the neighbours awake with their barking and stuff.
6: And you can eat them.
3: And you can also eat them. That's
6: an
3: air dome
6: can be very tough.
3: Well, no, that cats. You see, now cats, you won there for sort of eating you. They would if they got the chance. Cats are basically psychopaths. They're very bad pets because they would kill you if they had the chance. If they learnt to open a tin, that would be you dead. And I've had a terrible do lately with the local cats in my garden. The pond, well, or my garden pond, or as they call it, Yo Sushi, is carnage, complete carnage. I came out the other day, there were 5 dead frogs all around the pond, just all lying in twisted, mutilated positions. I did a little outline of them in chalk, actually, and taped that bit of the garden off. The police weren't interested at all. Just tried to frame up a black cat down the road, but... it was him, it was this big ginger bastard, but so no, cats aren't very good, but rabbits are a bit dull, aren't they? They'd be no good at that sort of lassie type. What, bandits up at the pass, would they? They just got towards you and after a couple of minutes you go, oh sod this, I haven't had a shag for 2 minutes.
2: I thought the whole point of having pets was that they were really dependent on you, so that you've got this thing that needs you. Like, that's why goldfish are really good, because they just croak if you sort of have the music up too loud or look at them in a funny way. But you're right, cats are terrible because they just don't love you in that slavering dog-like way. Because if you fell down the stairs and broke your back and you were lying there without your panic button and you looked at your faithful cat imploring them to kind of nudge the phone towards you so that you could tap out 999 with your nose, the cat would just look at you in that slightly annoyed way, wondering how hungry it's going to have to get before it eats your face.
3: Whereas a dog would be breaking up furniture and making a splint.
2: Well, it would at least lick its bollocks to amuse you.
6: It's an absolutely true story. When my children were small, we had a tortoise. And I put it in his box of hay in the tool shed when the weather got cold. And when the spring came, it wouldn't come out. And we looked at it, and I thought it had snuffed it. My missus gave it a bit of a sniff, and it actually was dead. And the children didn't know for about 3 years. We just told them that there were these cold summers, and not always tortoises do. And we kept this thing in the box, and every year we put it back. It was wonderful. Eventually, so the legs became holes, of course, because that will happen with tortoises. But then you could play it. It was like a conch. You could blow it. You could blow through where its forearm did, and you could get Moonlight Sonata coming out of its arse. They're wonderful animals, but it didn't. I don't think it needed me. Why would you want? Your life would count something as a failure if a rabbit needed you, unless you have peculiar taste. Right?
2: Those American fighting tortoises, though, they'll have you. You know, the ones that are trained by the South African Army. Oh, they're terrifying. They creep up on you. You don't know it's happened until you're really, really old.
1: Researchers from the University of Warwick have concluded that rabbits are the pets best suited to modern lifestyles. They don't need constant affection. They don't need to be taken to walks. They don't need to be taken for walks. They're ideal for people who want...
3: Tell you what, now, not yeah. only does Those he make Richard stars. Whiteley look good, he makes Paul Ross look good. Now, you see, Simon could take a joke.
2: Shame we had to kill him, though, isn't it? He knew too much. He knew the answers.
6: If he's cut half wit through a programme...
1: All right. Yeah. Why bother, really? Tony.
4: I think you're doing a smashing job.
1: Bonus point to Tony Hawks.
4: Thank you.
1: Tony, Tony, why were there 7 brides for only 1 brother?
4: Is this the bigamist story earlier in the week? There was a guy who, well, basically he seems to be addicted to marriage. Got married 5 times and then thought, well, I can't be bothered with all this divorce business. I've gone off this one. I think I'll just marry another one on the sly. And then he married that one. And then he thought, I think I'll marry another one as well. And do you know he got into trouble for this? Because apparently it's against the law. And he married one of them on the wedding anniversary of one of his previous marriages as well. So he had style.
1: Well, it was either that or having to buy some flowers for the previous
4: one. I'm busy that day, love.
3: He lived in Thamesmead.
4: Yes.
3: Which I thought his lawyer could have used in his defence. Because I know Thamesmead, it's a dreadful place. It's not a bad night out, big me, really. In Oh, it's just this terrible estate that's sort of flats built round a series of man-made wind tunnels, really. It's sad, really, because, I mean, there are children involved and everything, but he was given sort of community service. I thought, really, he should have been sentenced to sort of being married to them all at the same time. That would have been quite good if you'd had to redecorate the back bedrooms of 7 different houses.
2: They made Clockwork Orange in Thamesmead, you know. They couldn't get Basingstoke.
3: Yes. They had to tart it up a bit first.
1: Here's 2 points, Tony. It's 7 times married taxi driver Alexander Spencer, who's been exposed as a polygamist by his 6th wife and given a community punishment, along with an injunction not to go within 500 yards of Moss Bros. Now that Mr. Spencer's admitted his addiction to repeatedly going down the aisle, he's applied for a job as a BA air steward.
2: Is community punishment where you have to listen to people singing 10 green bottles?
1: Yeah. Around a campfire. Yin gang gooly gooly.
2: I'm 40.
1: Right,
6: you must be
1: Alan.
6: Singing it right about now. What?
1: You say tomato, who says bacon, lettuce and tomato?
6: Oh, right. Yes. Well, when Stephen Byers did his great vault fuss over rail track compensation and said we'll be paying people with money after all, we all said where would it come from. We hadn't realised that the Department of Transport had sold the secret of the 3-year-old sandwich to the Americans, who have now produced this sandwich which lasts 3 years. You and I used to eat on Connick Southeast, or at least open our beer bottles with. And what was really unsettling about the news was that we were rather hoping that the Afghan war
7: such as it is, would be over a bit earlier. But no, what they've done, they've invented the three-year sandwich, which ought to tell us something. And they're sending these lads off into the mountains with these BLTs that last forever. I don't know what the secret of this sandwich is, but it's it doesn't curl and it doesn't go stale and it doesn't go rotten.
2: Has it got preservatives or is it just a very, very long baguette?
7: How the hell do I know?
2: Does it take 3 years to eat the sandwich?
1: It will last, well, remain edible anyway for 3 years. These sandwiches will be dropped behind enemy lines, causing a certain amount of cholesterol damage. Anyway, that's 2 points to Alan. And before we reveal the extraordinary secret of the final scores, let's hear the cuttings the teams have brought along. Linda.
3: This is a cutting from the Islington Gazette, sent in by Rose Albrow. An embarrassing booking gaffe meant a leather and rubber fetish event was held in the same building as a Beatrix Potter play for children. Kids and their parents flocked to the production of Peter Rabbit at the Pleasance Theatre in Carpenter's Mews. The London Fetish Fair, a monthly sadomasochistic event, was held downstairs in the same building. A small fire during the performance 2 weeks ago meant the building had to be evacuated, prompting embarrassing scenes between red-faced parents and scantily dressed fairgoers. Said a spokesman for the Fetish Fair, "We didn't mean to alarm anyone, but under the circumstances we needed to whip our members out quickly." I entirely made up that last bit.
1: Tony.
4: Yes, this is from the Borneo Post, foreign section, sent in by Mr. J. Meekin. And it goes, an American woman had no need to fasten her seatbelt on a flight from Scandinavia to the United States after a high-pressure vacuum flush sealed her to the toilet seat of a Boeing 707 toilet. She got sucked in after pushing the flush button while seated, activating a system to clean the toilet by vacuum. She could not get up by herself and had to sit on the toilet until the flight had landed, so that ground technicians could help her get loose. She was stuck there quite a long time, said an SAS spokeswoman.
1: Jeremy.
2: This is sent in by Tim Sparrow from Nutley, and it's a small ad. Mobile Virgin, as new, £40.
1: Alan.
7: This is from the Buckinghamshire Advertiser. It says, during 2001... Morton Council pest control officers assisted with the destruction of 5 squirrels, 173 wasps, 1 beetle, 1 woodlouse, 1 strawberry weevil, 17 ants, 10 bees, 8 fleas, 5 bedbugs, 1 red spider mite, and 1 unspecified insect believed to be a gnat.
1: Thank you all, and now let's look at the final score. Thanks to our single transferable point system that we're experimenting with, each team has 17 points. And with that, goodbye.
8: Taking part in the East Quiz were Linda Smith, Tony Horst, Jeremy Hardy and Alan Corrin. The chairman is Francis Green and the news is read by me, Charlotte Green. The chairman's script was written by Paul McKenzie, George Poles, Simon Littlefield and Dave Cohen. And the producer was Lucy Armitage.
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2: I'm crunching my polo, dear Liza, dear Liza. I'm crunching my polo, dear Liza, crunching.
3: The nicest thing about the mint with the hole is that it's smooth and never crumbles. You can eat polo without other people hearing. Try sucking them, dear Henry.
2: I can't, I've already crunched them all.
0: The next hour is brought to you by John Paul Mitchell Systems. The

0: I know it's easy to scoff at hypnotism, Jim, but what do we know of the power of the mind? Who knows what strange effects can be achieved by tapping the human brain?
1: Well, we can soon find out. Lean forward. I got a hammer somewhere. No. Look, Bentley, I also read the newspaper articles about hypnotism. Why are you so anxious to convince me about it?
0: Because it helped me, Jim, and I know it can help you. I used to buy 14 packets of cigarettes a day.
1: Well, I didn't know you smoked so heavily.
0: I don't. There was a blonde in the tobacconist shop. Hypnotism helped me to overcome the craving.
1: Oh, pity.
0: And Jim, it can do the same with your craving for June Whitfield. It's all a matter of will.
1: Well, with June, it's all a matter of won't. I'm not letting myself be hypnotized, Bentley. It's dangerous.
0: No, it's not. It's just done by suggestion.
1: Oh, well, Jim's never been averse to a touch of the suggestive.
0: Please. Besides, hypnotism can't make you do anything that's foreign to your nature, like doing a murder or paying for a round of drinks. And it takes no time. The doctor put me in a complete coma. Then, with just a snap of the fingers, I was my usual self again.
1: How could he tell?
0: Oh. But you don't have to go to him, Jim. Now that hypnotism is officially recognized by the medical profession, you can have it done by your own GPO.
1: Bentley, I can't just walk into my doctor and ask to have my June removed. I haven't got enough stamps on my card anyway.
0: Look, do what I did. I just explained there was a girl in the tobacconist shop who'd become such an obsession I was spending all my money on cigarettes.
1: And hypnotism got rid of this obsession?
0: Yes.
1: Completely?
0: Completely. I'm cured. Never been back to the shop since. Have a wine gum.
1: No, thanks.
0: Oh, licorice all sort.
1: No, thanks.
0: Old English butter drop.
1: No, thank you. Bentley, you must eat a lot of sweets.
0: About 80 packets a day.
1: 80 packets?
0: Well, you see, there's a brunette in the sweet shop and...
1: Oh, Jimmy.
2: Oh, Bentley.

0: Watch her, Jim. Just been out to buy the missus one of them things you use for playing deck tennis.
1: A quoit?
0: No, yacht.
1: Oh. Well, anyway, I nearly guessed it.
2: Yeah.
1: Nearly, but not quite. Well, wealthy Wall, are you buying that yacht to cheer the missus up?
0: Oh, no, I've got another scheme for that, Jim. You know my big house in the country? I'm throwing it open to the public at weekends, advertising charter trips. Half a dollar a nob to visit Wallace Palace and the Garden of Eton.
3: Is it a commodious place, Wall?
0: Oh, no, it's quite large. Oh. And there's a lot to see, including a conservatory what's reputed to be haunted.
1: But a haunted conservatory?
0: Yeah. The legend has it, three old ladies got locked in there from Monday to Saturday. And nobody knew they was there, see? In addition, there's the spacious grounds comprising of lawns made of pure grass, orchards, shrubbery, dovecots, and, if you're interested, a little piggery behind the bushes.
3: I am interested.
0: Animals, Mr. B. Oh. I keep quite a few domestic animals. Besides the piggery, there's an aviary and a hennery.
1: Hennery?
0: He looks after the piggery.
1: Well, anyway, we'll certainly put Wallace Palace down on our list of future things to see.
2: Oh,
1: I say, Dunner, are you busy?
2: Yes.
1: Didn't we have a thought about future things to see?
2: Oh, yes, we did, sir. It was on the subject of film trailers. The thought was, what a vast difference there is between the trailer of a film and the film itself. The exciting scenes they show you in a trailer, how disappointing they are when you see the complete film. But take the trailer they showed 1 week at our local.
4: Oh, no, Roger. No, we mustn't. It's not right.
5: Oh, darling, we're not children.
4: No, Roger, no. Oh, Roger, we mustn't. No, no.
2: Well, that's as much of the scene as they showed in the trailer. And so, naturally, we dashed along to the cinema the following week with ninepence in our hot little hands to see how the scene finished. And
4: no, Roger,
2: this was
4: no.
2: How it finished.
4: Roger, we mustn't. No, no.
5: But why not? Darling, why not?
4: Because if the notice says do not walk on the grass, we shouldn't walk on the grass.
2: Our other example is when they had a British war picture showing all next week. The trailer gave us this glimpse.
6: Keep the engine steady. How's the fuel in number two tank, Jacker?
5: I'm keeping my fingers crossed, Skip.
6: Keep her straight, man. Steady. Steady. Give me a fix, Jacker.
5: Right, sir. I make our position exactly 8 fathoms below the hull of the Tirpitz.
6: 8 fathoms below. I don't like it. I don't like it.
2: Well, that was as much as the trailer showed. Next week, we saw the end of the scene.
6: 8 fathoms below the hull of the Tirpitz. I don't like it, Jacker. I don't like it.
5: Why not, sir?
6: We happen to be in an aeroplane.
2: Tithe's talking point. Once again, we meet the Glums, our family of ordinary people meeting life's problems. Today, their talking point is it true that there are 3 types of married women? The beautiful, the brainy, and the majority. So, over to the Glums.
7: Oh, Ron. Ever since we definitely decided our weddings to be Whitson, oh, I've been so excited I can't settle. I keep going all shivery. Oh, Ron. Aren't you all of a twit?
3: Now, eh?
7: Oh, not at all, Ron.
3: Well, I am a bit of a twit.
7: What's making me so nervy is all the fuss and palaver at home. Oh, do you know that my blabbers like an old hen.
0: Yes, eh? Especially when she walks.
7: I mean about the arrangements, Ron. Oh, the latest thing is the bridesmaids. My mother says they should just be Auntie Lily's ginger twins. But your dad is insisting on also having your cousin Leonard as a page boy. Oh, my mother says Leonard'll spoil the whole picture.
0: But, Eff, why shouldn't Leonard be a page boy?
7: Oh, Ron, he's 6'1". My mother's in tears. Oh, Ron, if we don't do something about it, there'll be a situation. There's already an atmosphere. Oh, I'm beginning to think we'd be better off with a simple registry office, do.
0: Or we could run away and get married over the anvil at Golders Green, eh?
7: Yes.
0: Nice.
7: Oh, lovely. But still, Ron, I suppose for the sake of peace, you'd better do something about it. Find a way of talking your father out of having Leonard. Got any ideas, Ron?
0: Yes, eh?
7: Oh, no, Ron, I didn't mean that.
0: Go on, Eff, just a kiss.
7: Hello.
1: Dummy run? Here, Ron, this form what I've been given to fill in, giving full details of all members of the household eligible to vote. Offhand, can you recall your mother's Christian name?
7: Oh, go on, Ron. Tackle him.
0: Dad, all Eff's mum wants is ginger twins, and you've got to do something about it. You have, Dad.
1: Hey!
7: Well, what Ron means, Mr. Glum, is... Well, it's having Leonard as page boy. My mother doesn't want him.
1: Well, what's wrong with Lofty? If you're worried his tallness affecting the IT holds your train up, I'll have a sharp word with him beforehand. Anyway, he's very short-sighted.
7: Oh, I know. He's a nice enough boy, Mr. Glum.
1: He is.
7: Oh, 6'1" and in lime green satin. Oh, my mother's going frantic.
1: Oh, I admit he's a bit tall for 13 years old, but why shouldn't he be page boy?
0: I don't think it's prudence, Dad.
1: What isn't?
0: Mum's Christian name.
7: Mr. Glum, I still think it's up to you to give way this time. You had your way about which paper to insert our engagement announcement in.
1: And what's wrong with the Ground Chronicle? Just because they refer to your father and mother as your sire and dam, well, I can't.
7: Oh, please, Mr. Glum, cancel Leonard. It's a special favour to me.
1: She's got round me again. Well, all right, Eff. But he'll be a very disappointed boy. You'll have to make it up to him some way.
7: Oh, I will.
0: Perhaps we can take him with us on the honeymoon.
1: That's it, Ron. He's no trouble. Dresses himself and all that, you know. But, you know, it'll still be a considerable blow to Mrs. Glum, you know. I shall have to give her a call. I'll have to raise my voice a little because she's listening to that lovely wireless I bought her last week. She just put the earphones on. Mama! I'm afraid that the bride's family have refused to have young Leonard as page boy at Ron and Eff's marriage nuptials.
7: Oh, Mr. Glum, did she get a shock?
1: Not half it. She's going to plug the earphones into the PowerPoint.

0: think. 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

0: Waiter, three more brandies and soda, please. I say, Bentley, isn't it wonderful how these inventor chaps manage to keep finding new things to invent?
1: Oh, I don't know, Your Grace.
2: Sometimes they start on a thing without having the slightest idea where it's going to lead them.
3: No. Like Your Grace and that waitress in the dining room. Let's give you an awful example.
4: The whole incredible story started in the research laboratory of Francis Parkinson and Keyes, the enormous firm of manufacturing chemists. Professor Edwards, the chief research chemist, is explaining his latest experiment to Sir Angus Parkinson, the managing director.
3: Well, now, here is the liquid, Sir Angus. I believe it to be the most important advance in chemistry since Sedlitz discovered powder.
5: It's great work, Professor, but what exactly does the fluid do?
3: I'll tell you in three words. I don't know. But we shall find out what it does very soon. I injected a trial half gallon into my assistant, George Potter. That's him under the sheet there.
5: He's dead?
3: I don't know. That's what makes chemistry such fun. We'll know all right when he wakes up. If he wakes up.
5: But a reaction from one man is no enough. We should also test its effect on a female.
6: Oh, sorry, Poppet. I didn't know you were busy.
3: Oh, Cynthia, darling. Sir Angus, this is my fiancée, Cynthia Merton. She just popped round with an eyedropper.
6: Eyedropper?
3: That plunging neckline, dear. I see, Cynthia. Would you be so kind to help me in a bit of scientific research? Just lie down on the table next to George and pull that sheet over you.
6: Over here?
3: That's it, yes. Now, just a teeny-weeny injection. You won't feel a thing. Sir Angus, the bucket and the garden syringe, please.
5: Here we are.
3: Thank you. There.
5: Oh, the lass is asleep already. But look, the other sheet's moving. That will be George Potter coming round.
3: Well, now we'll know what effect the liquid has. I knew it wouldn't kill old George. He's an ex-rugger blue, you know.
5: Aye.
3: Just pull the sheet back, Sir Angus.
5: Right.
3: George!
6: By Jove, I enjoyed that sleep.
5: George!
6: I say, Professor, I don't know what that liquid did, but I feel a different person.
3: But George, I've said I'm sorry.
6: Oh, yes, but...
3: I never dreamt the stuff would change you into a woman.
6: Well, that's all very well now, but...
3: I can only apologize and request that you don't keep harping on the subject.
6: But I'm playing rugger this afternoon. By jingo, this is going to cause a bit of talk in the old Harlequin's changing room.
3: George, I appreciate it's difficult for you, but talk about something else. Be a good chap.
6: I can't be any sort of chap. Oh, look, Professor, it's going to... Hey, look, that other sheet's moving.
3: Oh, good grief, Cynthia! I've forgotten all about her. You don't suppose that she's... Oh. Quick, pull the sheet back. Cynthia, darling!
1: Hello, Poppet.
3: Cynthia!
1: What a lovely little doze I've had.
3: Oh, no.
1: Jim Jams. Why are you staring at me like that? Is my nose shiny? Huh? Is it?
3: Cynthia, darling, I... Oh, what have I done? Cynthia, there is something I feel you should know.
1: Yeah, well, in no time now, sweetheart. I must dash. I've got my dress fitting at 3.
3: Cynthia, one thing I can assure you, the dress won't fit.
1: The dress won't... What are you talking about, darling? Have you gone off your... Jim, who is this girl? So that's what's been happening while I've been asleep.
3: Oh, no, Cynthia, nothing like that, I assure you.
6: I'm George Potter.
1: A likely story. Oh, you men are all the same.
3: George isn't.
6: Cynthia, old girl, prepare yourself for a bit of a shock. I am George Potter. The professor's drug changed me into a girl.
3: What?
6: And Cynthia, steel yourself. It's changed you into a man.
1: What? Give me that mirror. Oh, Jim, how could you?
7: if you had to change me into a man. Oh, you might at least have changed me into a decent-looking one.
3: I'm sorry, darling, but you've got the stuff at the bottom of the bucket, you see.
6: Professor, I've just had a horrible thought.
3: I have no doubt you have. What is it? What is it, George? What is it, George,
6: well,
3: old
6: Professor,
3: man?
6: Professor, there's still some of the liquid left in the bucket. What would happen if it were to evaporate into the atmosphere? Oh, Professor, suppose just breathing it is enough to make people change their size.
3: Oh, this is terrible. We must take emergency measures. Sir Angus, would you come in here a moment? Sir Angus, there is a danger that the liquid has got into the atmosphere. If so, Sir Angus, anyone just breathing it might change.
8: You're telling me, Professor?
2: Within a month, the vapor had swept England. But I was too concerned with my personal problems to worry about other people. There were lots of things I had to get used to, such as having to button up my coat the other side. Yes, it was the following Wednesday that Jim and I had our first serious talk about us.
3: Cynthia, darling, so far you've been absolutely wonderful about this whole beastly mess. Don't give way now. Here, dry your eyes.
2: Thank you. I'm being as brave as I can. Jim, I've thought this thing over from every angle, and Jim, I'm going to release you from our engagement.
3: If you wish, Cynthia. This will be a blow to my mother. He was very fond of you.
2: Oh, no. Don't tell me your mother is also...
3: Yes, rather suddenly. At the tennis club. Absolutely ruined the mixed double. By July, the changeover was absolutely complete, except for one person, Jim.
2: Jim, dear, I know you think I'm just a silly, empty-headed slip of a girl. But I've got a theory. I think it's your moustache that's made you immune.
6: By golly, that's scientifically possible. We never thought of the moustache, Professor. There might well be something in it.
3: There isn't. I searched it this morning. I was just feeling a little peckish, you know.
6: It must be the answer. Your moustache contains some filtering agent we could use as an antidote. Oh, give me the scissors. I'll cut it all off.
3: No, not all of it. I shall have to buy a teeth trainer.
6: Oh, it must be all of it, Professor. That moustache may save England.
2: I've got the scissors. Lip forward, Jim.
6: Now, if I dissolve it in water, we should have an antidote that we can spray on the whole population. Oh, drop the moustache in the bucket, Cynthia. Now, give me the spray. Right. Now, Cynthia, I'm going to try it on you. Stand here. Oh, to think that the whole future of England may depend on this one little squirt.
2: Well, there's a nice thing to call a person who's had enough trouble.
6: Oh, Cynthia, stand still. Well, here goes. Well, Cynthia?
2: No, George. It hasn't worked. It hasn't changed me back to what I was.
6: So there is still no antidote. Oh, Professor, why did you have to invent that liquid?
8: Never mind that, you clot. Why did you have to cut my moustache off?
6: Oh, Jim!
4: 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Those involved were Doris Bentley and Professor Jenny Edwards. Encouraged by Wendy Eaton, Arthur Cogan, John Whitfield and the keynote. The announcer was deaf.
9: No. Frank Muir and Dennis Norden wrote the script, and the program was produced by Charles Maxwell. We all invite you to tune in again next week.

0: We had a party last night. 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

0: This week, robbery with violence.
1: Oh, gold. I do hate spring cleaning. It's a waste of time. He'll only be in here straight out of the yard with his boots on. I wonder if he'll notice if I've some of his brandy. I could fill it up with water. No, I've done that already. No, I better leave it. Don't like sharing anything, he don't. Greedy little devil. That display cabinet's mine. He's nicked it to put his porcelain in. Nice little bit of furniture, that. Too good for this room. Now, what's this notice? Do not touch. These are mine. Leave them alone. There. I don't know where he gets the idea that all this stuff is his. It was all bought off the round. Half it should be mine. He always keeps the good stuff for himself. Worth a nice few quid, that porcelain. A good mind to take it up to Christie's and flog it. He'd go potty. Still, he's got a point, I suppose. Good class stuff's better than money these days. Oh, well. Better get on with it. Oh, my gold. I'll smash his porcelain. Oh, no. He'll go berserk. It wasn't my fault. It was the vacuum cleaner. It was an accident. The cord caught round the legs. It could happen to anybody. He'll understand. He won't blame me. Who am I kidding? He'll murder me. Oh, Lord, why did it have to happen to me? Please, Lord, put them all together again. Please. I'll start going to church again. I'll stop swearing. Put them all together again, Lord. Please. Thank you very much. You're a great help. It wasn't much to ask. Oh, God, he'll be home soon. I'm not staying here. I'll leave home. I'll run away. I'll go to my sister's in Stoke. She'll hide me up in the loft. He'll never find me. Of course he'll find me. He'll hunt me down. He won't give up. I know him. Vicious he is. Just like his mother. God rest her soul. Oh, if only we had a dog, I could blame it onto him. I've always wanted a dog. He'd never let me have one, a rotten little swine. Serves him right if we get burgled one night. Burgled? Here. That's it. That's what happened. We've been burgled. Turn the place over. Now, the dustpan and brush. Where can I put the bits? Down the lavatory. Great pudding. Now, out in the yard. Anywhere. Get rid of him later. Now, where was I while all this was happening? I was out in the cars. I heard a noise. I came rushing in, and there they was. Why didn't you try to stop him? I did. I fought like a madman trying to defend your property. Then why are you not hurt? Because you're a liar, ain't you? You broke my porcelain, hid the pieces and pretended we'd been burgled. No, I didn't. I'm hurt. I am hurt. Where? Show me.
2: Zach!
1: Oh, well. Shall I hit myself with the poker or shall I wait and let him do it?

0: poker or shall I wait and let him do it? Oh, well. Here we go. Ooh!
1: Dad? Dad? Dad? Dad, what's happened? Dad, are you all right, Dad? Dad, speak to me. Are you drunk again? Oh, my God. It's blood. Dad. Dad, what happened to your head? Oh, wake up, Dad. Wake up, it's me. Speak to me, Dad. You'll be all right, Dad. Wake up, Dad.
0: Don't hit me again. Please. Don't hit me again.
1: Dad, it's me, Harold.
0: No, don't take that. No, take all my stuff. Please don't take that. It's me son.
1: Dad, what is it? What happened?
0: Harold?
1: Yes, Dad. You're all right now. It's me.
0: I tried to fight them all, Harold, but there was too many of them.
1: Oh, who did it?
0: Burglars. We've been burgled. Six of them. I didn't stand a chance.
1: Burgled? My collection, my porcelain, my monster, my Caffè del Monte, my Patsy enamels, my Crown Diamond, my Faberge snuff box.
2: That wasn't Faberge.
0: I think they fractured my skull. I can't see properly. Harold, where are you?
1: No. Lay back, Dad. Don't move.
0: I'm sorry, Harold. I tried to stop them.
1: Oh, it's not your fault, Dad. Don't worry. Can you sit up?
0: I'll try.
1: Yeah. Mm. Now, tell me exactly what happened. I'll take your time.
0: Well, I was out in the kitchen thinking, what special little treat can I give him for his dinner tonight? I was going through me woman's own cookbook. I just decided on a patty en croûte. And all of a sudden, I heard a noise in here. I picked up my rolling pin and crept along the passage, opened the door, and there they were. Six of the biggest blokes you've ever seen in your life, cleaning out your porcelain cabinet.
1: What they look like?
0: They was all wearing women's stockings.
1: What, no trousers?
2: Over their faces.
1: Six of them?
0: Yeah. Six big skinheads.
1: If they had stockings on, how could you tell they were skinheads?
0: There was no hair poking through.
1: Well, it wouldn't poke through anyway, would it? I mean, it'd be all held down.
0: Are you calling me a liar?
1: No, of course not.
0: I risked my life trying to save your property, and that's all the thanks I get.
1: Oh, sorry, Dad.
0: Wish I'd stayed in the kitchen now and locked the door.
1: Now, don't lose your temper. I'm sorry. Go on.
0: Well, I said, take what you like, but don't touch that stuff in there. And they said, what, this stuff in here? And I said, yes, that stuff in there. Leave it alone. It's very valuable.
1: Well, that was a bloody silly thing to say, wasn't it? I mean, we're not going to rob an house and take all of the rubbish. I'm sorry. Carry on.
0: Oh, they didn't take any notice. So I charged at them with me rolling pin. The biggest one said, croak the old man. And then they all jumped on me. Three of them held me down and the other three kept hitting me. Wallop. Oh, crash, bang. I fought as hard as I could, but it was no good. They hit me over the head and I passed out. I don't remember anything else until I woke up just now. I'm sorry, Harold. I couldn't stop them.
1: You was very brave to even try. Yeah, that's funny.
0: What are you looking for?
1: Your rolling pin.
0: Eh?
1: You said you attacked them with your rolling pin. I can't see it.
0: Oh, no. Don't tell me they've pinched that as well.
1: What would they want a nick a rolling pin for?
0: I don't know. Perhaps his mum wanted one. How should I know?
1: He wouldn't think they'd bother to take a rolling pin.
0: Are you calling me a liar?
1: No, of course not. No, I'm very proud of you, Dad. That was a fantastic thing you've done. But I blame myself, of course. I mean, I should never go out and leave you alone with all this valuable stuff in the house. I mean, it's asking for trouble. If I catch up with them, I'll murder them. Fancy doing a thing like that to an old man like you. Six of them. I don't know what this country's coming to. I'll find out who did it, Dad. I'm telling you. I'll find out who... Hello?
0: What?
1: Stand back. Don't touch it.
0: What is it?
1: It's a poker. It's got blood on it.

0: That's the thing what they hit you with. That'll be your blood on that.
1: Show us.
0: Don't touch it.
1: Why not?
0: Because that will be covered with the fingerprints of a bloke who hit you. Well, he's as good as in jail already. Well, you leave it exactly where it is. Don't touch anything.
1: Where are you going?
0: I can't call police.
1: No, police? No, we don't want the police. We don't want them in here.
0: Of course we do. You've been assaulted. You could have been killed.
1: I'm all right now. Now, let's forget it. I'll go and make that patty on crude.
0: Now, Dad, I'm going to call the police. I'm not going to take this lying down. Nobody's going to wallop you and get away with it.
1: No, I don't mind. There were only young kids skylarking about. They didn't mean any harm. They're deprived, Harold. What chance have they got round here? Nowhere to play.
0: Oh, dear. You're always making excuses for people, aren't you? You're too soft-hearted. That's your trouble. Well, I'm not. I want justice. I want my stuff back. 150 quid that lot was worth. And I'm not going to rest until the ones responsible is behind bars. Now, you lie back and rest. And don't touch that poker. Fingerprints. This could be the break we have been looking for. How is he, Doctor?
2: It's nothing serious. How does that feel?
1: All right, I think.
2: Good. You're a very lucky man.
0: Aren't you going to x-ray his nut? I mean, he might have fractured his skull.
2: Not necessary, old man. It's just a superficial skin abrasion. He'll be perfectly all right in the morning. If you get any headaches, take these after meals.
1: Nah, I'll be all right. I've had worse than this in me time. I was hit on the head by a German hand grenade in 1917. Didn't go off, though. I picked it up, flew it back, and wiped out 3 machine gun nests and a field kitchen. Oh, God, what a mess. Sausages flying all over the place. You know, there was sauerkraut hanging on our barbed wire 300 yards away. And 4 days later, 600 of them surrendered, half starved. I was mentioned in dispatches.
2: On second thoughts, I think perhaps he did ought to have an x-ray.
0: Ah, don't take any notice. He's always like that.
2: Nevertheless, it's better to be on the safe side. Bring him down to the hospital tomorrow afternoon. I may decide to keep him in for observation.
0: I'll bring him down first thing in the morning. Hey, you can have him tonight if you like.
2: Tomorrow will be fine. Good afternoon. I'll see myself out. He's all yours, Inspector.
3: Thank you, Doctor. Well, now, sir, do you feel up to answering a few questions?
1: Not too many. I still feel a bit shaky. Shock, you know.
3: Yes, of course. So it won't take very long.
0: You're sure you're all right, Dad?
1: Yeah, I'm all right, son.
0: Right. Carry on, Inspector.
3: Thank you, sir. Now, your name is Albert Steptoe.
0: Yes, that's right.
3: Your name is Albert Steptoe.
0: No, his name is Albert Steptoe. My name is Harold Steptoe.
3: I see. Now, you were here at home at 4:30 this afternoon.
0: Yes, that's right.
3: Oh, you were here as well.
0: No, I wasn't. I was out on the round. Well, I didn't come home till 5 o'clock.
3: Look, I think we get on a lot faster if you let your father answer the questions.
0: Oh, I'm sorry. I was just trying to conserve his energy. It's been a very nasty shock to him.
3: I do appreciate that, and I'll be as brief as possible.
0: Well, I hope so. I mean, the longer you sit around here, the further away they're getting. I mean, that stuff was very valuable. I think Sotheby's and Christie's ought to be alerted for a start, and London Airport.
3: That is routine, sir. I'll do all that when I've got a list from you.
0: Well, there was one Capo del Monte, head of a child, in a peasant bonnet, decorated...
3: In a moment, sir. I'll get to you later. Now, Mr. Steptoe, at 4:30, you were alone in the house. Tell me, well, in your own words, exactly what happened.
0: Go on, Dad.
1: Well, I was out in the carsy.
0: Kitchen, Dad.
3: Please, sir, don't interrupt.
0: They told me he was in the kitchen.
3: Did you, sir?
1: Did I what?
3: Did you tell your son you were in the kitchen?
1: Did I?
0: Yes, you did I. He told me he was in the kitchen.
3: Can we establish, sir, were you in the kitchen or the car... the toilet?
1: I remember now. I was in the carsy, but I'd gone into the kitchen to wash my hands before I rolled the pastry.
0: He was going to make me a pâté en croûte.
3: Very tasty. Now, you were in the kitchen rolling the pastry and you heard a noise.
1: Yeah.
3: What sort of a noise was it?
1: Well, it was a... Pardon?
3: What sort of a noise? Was it the curtains being pulled down? Was it furniture being knocked over? Was it people walking about noisily?
1: Yes.
3: What?
1: All of it. A sort of mixture. I remember thinking to myself, that's funny. There's some people in there walking about knocking the furniture over.
3: And so you went to investigate?
0: Yes, he did. That is the sort of man he is. And now fought for his own safety. He might be little, but by God, he's got courage.
3: Very commendable. And so you came out of the kitchen over there and came in here into the, lounge?
0: Yes, lounge.
3: Lounge. So you opened the door and you saw six men with stockings over their faces ransacking the room.
1: Yeah.
3: Can you describe them to me? Were they big men or little men?
1: Oh, big. Very, huge!
3: Huge. Must have been very frightened.
1: Frightened? Me? Nah, I've been in hand-to-hand combat with the best fighting men the German army had to offer. I'm not going to be frightened by a bunch of skinheads.
0: Boy, a little terrier he is. I'm proud of him. Inspector, really I am.
3: With good reason, sir. A remarkable old man. Now, I understand, sir, that you leapt on them.
1: Yeah.
3: All of them?
1: No, I couldn't leap on all of them because they were spread out. I leaped on three of them. And then the other three leaped on me, and there we were, rolling about the floor.
3: Yes, now then, while the struggle was in progress, did you hear anything said?
1: Yeah, one of them said, oh, he's kicked me in the ghoulies. And another one said...
3: No. No, sir, I mean, were there any names mentioned like, Get Him Tom?
1: Yeah, that's it, exactly that. Get Him Tom, he said.
3: Ah, good. Now we're getting somewhere. Tom, any other names mentioned?
1: Yeah, and then one of them said, leave it to me, Dick, and another one said, wallop him with a poker, Harry.
3: Now this is interesting. So far we've got a Tom, a Dick and a Harry.
1: Yeah, that's it. That's three of them. I don't know the others.
3: Never mind, that's very good. Was there anything unusual you noticed about any of them? Any distinguishing features?
1: Yeah, one of them was a Pakistani.
3: How could you tell?
1: He had a turban over his stocking.
3: Really? Five skinheads and a Pakistani. That is encouraging. They're getting together now. I mean, it's a shocking thing they've done, but at least it shows the races can work in harmony. That is to say...
0: Look, you better find them before me, Inspector, or I'll murder them. I'll give you a fair warning.
3: Now, sir, we mustn't take the law into our own hands. We'll find them. We've got a pretty good idea what we're looking for.
0: Have you, found any Debs yet?
3: Pardon?
0: Debs.
3: Oh, fingerprints. Yeah. Johnson, what about the poker?
4: Oh, as clean as a whistle, sir. Must have been white clean.
1: Oh, what a shame.
4: There's some good ones on the cabinet, covered in them.
0: Ah, we've got them.
3: Good. Well, we'll just take your fingerprints, sir.
1: Mine? What do you want mine for? I haven't done nothing.
0: Oh, dear, look, they have got to take yours, Dad, so that when it comes across yours, they know that they're yours and... not theirs.
1: I'm not having my fingerprints taken. I'm not a criminal.
3: We won't keep them, sir. When we've eliminated them, we destroy them.
4: I'll just press your fingers onto the pad. Now press them on the card. That's it. Thank you, sir.
3: Now you, sir.
0: Me?
3: If you please.
0: But I wasn't here. I was out.
3: How long have you lived here, sir?
0: All my life. I was born here.
3: I see. So I must assume that you've lived here all of your life with your hands in your pockets.
1: That's true. He leaves it all to me. He never lifts a finger, he don't.
0: You'll be lifted by five of them in a minute, Matt. Listen, I'm on the card, Matt. I don't expect to come home and do all the housework
1: I'm
0: as well.
1: I'm an old man. I'm entitled to a bit of help. I can't be expected to run this place on my own.
0: Oh, I'm sorry, Plato. I'll advertise in the Times for a butler and a couple of footmen.
3: Please, I'm investigating a robbery, not an industrial dispute. May I please have your fingerprints?
0: I'm so sorry. Please forgive us. We don't normally conduct ourselves in this unseemly manner.
1: Liar! You're always getting on to me.
0: Because you are very irritating, well, Tom, and you're always
3: will
0: getting
3: you
0: on...
3: Please stop this.
0: Yes, he is very annoying, isn't he? I expect you can understand now why they hit him with the poker. They probably never thought of violence until they saw him. I have decided to cooperate in the matter of the fingerprints.
3: Thank you, sir.
0: On the strict understanding that they will be destroyed in front of my very eyes as soon as the investigation is over.
3: They will be, sir. Johnson.
4: Same procedure as the other gentleman, sir.
0: I do this under protest.
4: Just press your fingers on the pad.
0: There's too much documentation of the ordinary citizen in this country.
3: Yes, sir.
4: Just press your fingers onto the ink pad.
0: The files of bureaucracy is bulging with private information that threatens the freedom of the individual.
3: Yes, sir.
4: On the ink pad, please.
0: This is still a free country.
3: I quite agree, sir.
4: And the thumb, please, sir.
0: You do understand my reluctance to participate in this sort of thing?
3: Completely, sir.
0: No hard feelings?
3: None at all.
0: Good man.
3: Would you mind taking your inky fingers off my shoulder, sir?
0: I'm terribly sorry.
3: Will you require my coat to be destroyed or just dry cleaned in front of your very eyes?
0: I beg your pardon.
3: Hurry up, Johnson. Let's get out of here.
4: Well, the only prints on the cabinet belong to the old gentleman, sir.
3: No aliens?
4: None at all, sir. Just the old gentleman.
3: Yes, just as I thought.
1: What do you mean by that?
3: Obviously, they were all wearing gloves.
1: Oh.
3: Come along, Johnson. There's nothing more we can do here. Good afternoon, sir. Send me a list of the missing items. There's just a chance we may catch them passing it over the counter of some junk shop.
1: Junk shop?
3: Antique shop, I do beg your pardon. Thank you for your cooperation. As soon as we hear anything, I'll let you know. You're a very brave man. This won't go unrecognized. Well done.

0: Harold.
1: Hello, Arthur. What's you doing here?
0: I wonder if you've seen your old man's photo in the paper.
1: Nah. Here, show us.
0: There you are.
1: Have a go, hero. Old age pensioner takes on six thugs. Early arrest is expected.
0: Yeah, plucky little devil, ain't he? You ought to get a medal.
1: He's getting one.
0: Yeah.
1: The police medal for bribery.
0: Oh.
1: I think he applied for it. I'll be seeing you off. I mean, I've got to get this yard cleaned up.
0: Right. Oh, well, you can keep the paper.
1: I'll tar.
2: And I must say, in all my experience, I have never come across a braver action than that carried out by the next recipient of the Police Medal for Bravery. Albert Ladysmith Steptoe.
3: Very well done, I have. Very well done.
1: Oh, well, that's a bit tidier. Yeah, we must get some of his stuff turning over, really. I mean, look at that. I mean, that's not a bad gas stove, that. That's worth a few bob, that is. I'll take it out of Sparrowhawks in the morning. Probably just needs a clean of the inside out. What deal? It's my porcelain. In pieces. Well, how did it get in there? I know how it got in there. The rotten, lying, little, twisted, twine tongue.
4: He said what I did was the bravest thing he'd come across in years. I said there was nothing to it. I'd do it again if I had to. Harold, where are you? Come and have a look at me medal. Harold?
1: Harold,
4: Harold, what's happened? Are you all right, Harold? Speak to me. Harold, what is it, Harold? What's happened?
1: Dad?
4: It's me, Harold. You're all right now. It's me.
1: I tried to fight them off, Dad, but there was too many of them. I couldn't stop them. They got away with it.
4: Got away with what?
1: All the money in your bagpipes.
4: My bagpipes? I've been robbed. 150 quid. Who did it?
1: There were six of them with stockings over their faces. There was five skinheads and a Pakistani. I think it must have been the same gang that pinched all of my stuff.
4: No, it wasn't, because they don't...
1: They don't what, Dave?
4: Nothing. I'm going to call the police.
1: Yes, you do that. And while you're about it, you might tell the inspector I have found my stuff. It was in the old gas stove. Perhaps they was trying to reglaze it and the heat cracked it all. Yeah. I suppose that's what happened. I'm sure the inspector will be interested. Because it's covered in fingerprints. Oh, I say, I do like your medal. Oh, come here. For outstanding bravery. Oh, that is very nice. Well, I've got another one for you. From me. Here we are, for the most outstanding liar in Shepherd's Bush, 1971. Mon brav!
4: Give us me money back. You were insured.
1: Oh, well, that is the ironic thing about it, Father. I was insured for breakages, but not against theft. And the police thinks they were stolen. So what do you want to do? Confess? Or shall I keep the money?
4: Oh,
1: I'll sort you out later.
5: Oh, is Mr. Albert Steptoe in?
1: Yes.
5: Well, I'd like to ask him a few questions.
1: Oh, it'll be a pleasure. Come in. Oi, shag nasty. They want to ask you some more questions.
5: Aye? Mr. Steptoe, I'm from the Daily Express.
1: What's Daily Express? What do you want with him?
5: Oh, we are doing a series called British Bravery, the Envy of the World. And we'd like to feature your life story.
6: How much?
5: £150.
1: Oh, no.
4: 250.
5: Done.
4: In 1914, I lied about my height and joined the Grenadier Guards and I was sent to Flanders. I'm not going too fast here, am I?
1: Oh, no.
4: Sir John French said to me, he said, Albert, he said, we've got to stop him on the man.
1: So oh, I said, blimey.

You've been listening to Wilfred Bramble and Harry H. Corbett as Steptoe and Son, with Dudley Foster as the inspector. Other parts were played by Gerard Green, Edward Kelsey, and Trevor Martin. 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

0: I came across Mr. Kipling in the meadow by the church. If I've painted that spire once, he said, I've painted it a dozen times. He offered me an apple pie. An artist needs inspiration, he explained. Golden shortcrust pastry, delicious apple filling, and just the right amount of sugar sprinkled on top. But then, when it comes to the little details, Mr. Kipling does have an exceedingly good eye.
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